0: Here we are at the very beginning of May, 1915. Remember that date. It will be significant. In the exclusive New York club of Dr. Adams Mandeville, Dr. Mandeville is having a very serious conversation with an old friend, Mr. Hector Forbes, the renowned anthropologist. Mr. Forbes is having difficulty believing what Dr. Mandeville is telling him.
1: Yes, my dear Mandeville, I remember the Johnstown flood. There are people who can be held responsible. But surely your patient, this Mrs. Rebecca Owen, now she couldn't be one of them.
2: But according to her story,
1: she mentions the South Fork Fishing and Hunting Club. It was a group of millionaires who had bought the land from the state. The dam was located on their property. They refused to spend money for any repairs, and the people of Johnstown didn't believe that there was any real danger either. So there's blame enough and to spare for everyone.
2: And yet, when she talks, you can believe anything she tells you.
1: You believe anything she says. You haven't fallen for this lady, have you?
2: As a matter of fact, I'll get to that. I tell you this story because I have a very important question I want to ask you.
1: Fire away.
2: Oh, you'll have to hear the rest of the story.
1: Oh, yes, yes. Especially why she thinks she's to blame for the Johnstown flood.
2: That's what I asked her.
3: The flood was on my account.
2: But why?
3: It was the only way the Angel of Death could get me. A bullet failed. The bite of a poisonous snake failed. And here was a way that couldn't fail. Or so it seemed. Oh, poor Phil. Philip Dumont, my first beau. I was 15 and I was in love. The way you can be in love when you're 15. We were out walking. It was the last day of May. Beautiful afternoon. What time is it, Phil?
4: It's 10 minutes after 4. Why?
3: I would like this moment to last forever. This is the supreme moment. This is the happiest moment of my life.
4: Of mine, too.
3: Everything's so perfect. What's that?
4: Thunder, most likely.
3: Thunder doesn't sound like that.
4: Sure it does.
3: No, it doesn't. You hear a loud peal of thunder, and then it fades, and then you hear another. Yang louder.
5: Rebecca, look.
3: No.
5: It's a wave. It's water. It's high as a house.
3: High as a mountain.
5: It's coming at us.
3: Run, Phil, run.
5: Run, Phil. It's going to drown us.
3: Mountain of water traveling at breakneck speed was sweeping everything in its path. Rocks, trees, animals, houses. Nothing could live that stood in its path. But somehow, I lived. I don't know why. I don't know how. I was surrounded by hundreds of the dead. But I survived. Once again, the fire became cold and the ice warm, and his fingers fell away. Why?
6: I don't know.
3: Poor Phil. He was with me, and more than 2,000 of us. Was it my fault?
6: Oh, of course not.
3: And how do you explain? The fire.
6: Fire?
3: The fire in Chicago. That was only 12 years ago. That dreadful conflagration in the Iroquois Theater.
6: Oh, yes, of course I remember that.
3: We moved to Chicago. Mama and Papa had survived the flood only because they'd gone to Pittsburgh to visit my grandmother. So there was nothing left for us in Johnstown, and Papa was offered a job at Chicago. Didn't matter to me. After the flood,

0: God, I was like one in a dream. I just stayed in the house, in my room. I went nowhere. I saw no one.
1: Oh, Papa, you must do something about that girl.
2: Me?
1: Well, she won't listen to me.
2: Well, then take her to a doctor. Oh,
1: hasn't she seen enough doctors?
2: Well, what do you want?
1: She'll be 28 years old.
2: Make it 30.
1: That's even worse. She'll spend the rest of her life this way, an old maid.
2: Some girls, they don't get married. It's their fate.
1: Well, it's not going to be her fate. You have to fight it.
2: Get your coat and hat, young lady.
0: Papa,
2: you can't shut out the world forever. We're going to the theater.
0: I don't want to.
2: You know why? Because it's medicine. The pills you get from the doctors don't help. So I know another kind of doctor. His name is Eddie Foy, and his cure is a good laugh.
0: But I'm not in the mood.
2: You're going to turn down a chance to see Eddie Foy and Mr. Bluebeard? You know how hard it was to get tickets?
0: Please, Papa.
2: No. Up, out.
0: He was right. The minute I stepped into that theater, a great weight seemed to disappear from my heart. I felt useful and carefree. The music, the dances, the jokes. I was laughing and applauding, and then suddenly, in the very midst of it, at the very height of it, I felt the fingers of my arm, the icy fingers, the burning fingers. And I said, no, what do you want with me now? What will you do to me here? Please. And then I heard the most dreadful cry in the world in the theater.
3: Fire! Fire!
0: For almost a second, there was a deafening stillness, and then there was a panic. More than 2,000 of well-dressed, civilized people were transformed into raging, mindless, stampeding animals. And when it was over, finally, almost 600 were dead.
4: Yes, I read about it. The fire actually did very little damage, I recall. Most people were trampled to death.
0: Papa died to save me. He saw we couldn't make it to the exit, and so he protected me with his body.
4: I'm sorry.
0: Papa left the world, but I came back to it. Mama became ill, and it was up to me to support her. I learned how to use a typewriter and to write in shorthand. And soon I secured a position as a secretary to a Mr. Walter Owen. He was middle-aged, very proper, a kind, most generous employer. Mama became better, but she was quite sad. I'll have some soup now. Mama, you're crying.
1: No, I'm not. Rebecca, I do want you to have a life of your own.
0: I'm content.
1: But you'll never have a husband. You'll never have children.
0: I don't want anybody close to me.
1: Rebecca, that's not natural.
0: Please, let's not talk about it.
1: But a husband, children, they would make you happy.
0: Yes, Mom. Very happy. But I couldn't make them happy.
1: Why not?
0: Because they die. They die young before their time.
1: What are you saying?
0: Nothing. I don't want to talk about it anymore. But it isn't we who decide our destiny. The ordinary give and take of daily living wears us, shapes us, changes us, and we may not even be aware of it. One morning, Mr. Owen asked me to come into his private office.
4: Miss Randolph, you have been my secretary for 5 years now.
0: Yes, sir.
4: I have never seen a more devoted, conscientious, and efficient person.
0: Thank you, sir.
4: I find, Miss Randolph, that I would be lost without you. You are a treasure.
0: Oh, really, Mr. Owen?
4: No. A treasure is something that a man must guard securely. If you were a stock or a bond or a bill or a jewel, I would shut you up in a vault, lest you be lost or stolen.
0: I'm not sure I understand.
4: Miss Randolph, will you marry me?
0: Marry?
4: Yes. We could be quite happy together.
0: Oh, but Mr. Owen, I'm not in love with you.
4: No, we are not children. Love to us is not a sudden, intoxicating adventure. We can marry without it.
0: Marry without love?
4: Yes. Marry without love, at first. Marry because we respect, admire, and need each other. Now, we are both lonely people. I know in my heart that love will come to us.
0: All day at the office, he would ask me to marry him. He enlisted Mama's help, and then all night at home, it was more of the same.
1: Oh, he's handsome, kind, intelligent. Oh, he's devoted to you. And he's rich.
0: Mama, I will not marry him.
1: But why?
0: I could never explain it to you. I will not marry him. And that was my last word. But it wasn't. Little by little, in so many subtle and gradual ways, the pressure, the constant pressure, told on me. And suddenly, before I knew it, I was in his arms saying, yes, yes.
4: Oh, my God. Yes. My God.
0: And so we were married. It was the event of the social season of 1911. I knew Walter was rich, but I didn't know how rich. He had as much money, as much influence, as much power as the biggest stuff in the Carnegies, the Morgans, the Fricks, the Mellons. They were all there at my wedding. Mr. Andrew Carnegie himself took my hand and wished me well. Kindly-looking man. And suddenly, I knew I had seen him before. I heard a voice, the same voice I had heard 38 years before when I was a little girl on my father's farm in Johnstown, Pennsylvania.
5: Look out, Andy! Look out! Oh, good Lord, Andy, you killed
0: her! The South Fork Fishing and Hunting Club, the Millionaires Club. All these great men were members of that club. And they might have been out hunting the day the dam burst, when I was 5 years old. Andy, the man who had evoked the warning, the man who had accidentally fired the shot. And could he have been Andrew Carnegie? I looked into his eyes. I couldn't tell.
4: My dearest, may I present Mr. Andrew Carnegie?
0: I'm honored, Mr. Carnegie.
2: Oh, such a sweet lass, Walter. She's a treasure.
4: Yes, I think so.
2: Hey, do you know, dear Mrs. Owen, it seems to me you look familiar.
0: Do I, sir?
2: Yeah, I have seen you before. Or is it perhaps an old man's reverie? Hey, where can you... Be happy, both of you. No, be happy.
0: Yes, we have met before. On my father's land in Johnstown, Pennsylvania, when I was a little farm girl. But somehow that seemed out of place. And as I looked at Mr. Carnegie, and at Walter, and at all the other giants, I realized I was no longer afraid of anything. I belonged to one of these men. We went to Europe on our honeymoon. We saw palaces in Italy and castles in Spain. We waltzed in Vienna, marveled at the Louvre, and finally decided to come home. I was so happy.
6: Yes, I can imagine.
0: I was happy, but I was also apprehensive.
6: What?
0: When I was never really able to free myself completely of my... So I dreaded the trip home.
4: Darling, honey, I know how you feel, but it's...
0: But what, Walter?
4: But this is a brand new ship. A ship the like of which has never been seen. It's a floating palace.
0: But still, if anything...
4: Most important. They say she's constructed on a completely new principle. There's incontrovertible scientific proof that she is... Unthinkable.
0: Oh, Walter.
4: She leaves on Friday on her maiden voyage to New York, and I've already booked passage for her.
0: Oh, how exciting. What's her name?
4: The Titanic.
7: On April 15th, 1912, a minute before midnight, the Titanic struck a killer iceberg some 2,000 miles from New York with the loss of some 1,500 lives. Among the casualties, oh no, I shall have to stop this business of anticipating the story. We still have a third act. Dr. Adams Mandeville, a New York psychiatrist, is at his club talking with his friend Hector Forbes. The subject of the discussion is, as you know, his patient, a woman named Mrs. Owen. And what can we say about Mrs. Owen other than she must be the victim of the most extraordinary string of coincidences in history?
8: Are we perhaps, Doctor, in some psychic area? Is it possible she is not a human being?
9: No, she's human, completely human. Human and lovely. She continued to see me over a several-week period. Each time I saw her, I fell more and more deeply in love. Rebecca, darling.
0: Oh, please, Doctor.
9: You can't call a man doctor after he calls you darling.
0: I must leave you and never return again.
9: Why?
0: Oh, don't you know why?
9: Oh, it isn't true. Everything you've been telling me about the angel of death.
0: How can you say that? I felt him. I felt his touch.
9: No, darling.
0: You can't convince me. I let poor Walter convince me, and he's dead today.
9: Walter would have died in any event.
0: He died because the angel of death came for me.
9: There is no such being.
0: Oh, you say that to me. To me. I'm 41 years old.
9: And you don't look a day over 25.
0: Be serious. And five times in my life, I have felt his presence in my body. Five times. I have felt his hand on my arm. Five times he's held me in his grasp.
9: Yes, I know you've said that.
0: And the last time was the worst time of all. He was so determined to have me, he destroyed the greatest ship in the world to get me. Oh, I can hear the music. It was such a gay, wonderful party. I was dancing with Walter.
9: Happy, darling?
0: Oh, yes.
9: See, I told you. Everything would be all right.
0: I don't know if it's you or the ship, but I feel so safe, so secure.
9: It's both of us, darling. Nothing but happy and wonderful thoughts from now on. Let me get you a glass of champagne.
0: He walked to the refreshment table, and I lost sight of him in the crowd, and I never saw him again, because at that moment, I felt the fingers, the icy fingers of the angel. The angel of death. And I screamed. No! The music. Everyone turned to look at me. Was I mad? And then there was the most terrible, grinding roar as if some monstrous animal had ripped the entire bottom out of the boat. I remember. I was on board the rescue ship, Carpathia. But 1,500 others had died. And Walter
9: had perished.
0: And now you tell me it isn't my fault.
9: Yes.
0: How?
9: All the evidence proved nothing. Oh, listen to me, my darling. Let me tell you what this is. It's the law of averages.
0: Oh, yes, that's not good enough. The touch of the angel of death. It was real.
9: Well, of course it was real.
0: Then you agree.
9: It was real to you. Oh, my darling Rebecca, we're only now beginning to understand the mind, to comprehend its fantastic complexity.
0: Then why was it real?
9: Because you wanted to be punished.
0: Punished for what?
9: For disobeying your mother.
0: When?
9: That day when you were told not to go into the woods. You remember that day? That day when you were 5 years old and your mother took you aside and What was it she said to you over and over again?
1: She said, you are not to go into the woods. You are not to leave the house. If you disobey, you will be punished. Severely punished. Punished.
0: Punished.
9: That's right.
0: Punished.
9: Punished.
0: Punished.
9: But you did disobey, didn't you?
0: Yes.
9: And Rebecca, you were not punished. And then because you were almost killed, you were rewarded. You were fussed over and coddled and spoiled.
0: Yes.
9: And all the time you knew that you were to blame. You remember the face of the man who'd shot you. You could see his agony and his anger.
0: Oh, please.
9: No. This is necessary, dear. You look for death. You seek him out. You court him. You spin fantasies about him. Oh, darling, there is no angel of death except in romantic mystery.
0: But I...
9: Face it. Your whole world will be changed.
0: Oh, I never looked at it that way.
9: Oh, my darling. We'll go to England on our honeymoon.
0: I'd like you to meet Mama.
9: Oh, well, of course.
0: Could you leave now? I bought Mama a house in Ossining up on the Hudson River. Oh, let's tell her today.
9: Well, certainly. Let's see, it's 10:30 now. I have some hospital calls to make at 11, so I should be free by noon.
0: We can get the train at 1 o'clock. Meet me on board. I'll be sitting in the last passenger coach.
9: 1 o'clock on the Ossining train, the last coach.
0: Yes, it's the only one that isn't a smoker.
9: That was 2 weeks ago, Forbes.
8: Well, evidently you made the trip in good shape. I see you're here and none the worse.
9: Hmm. You don't know what happened 2 weeks ago on the railroad. You see, I was delayed at the hospital, and when I arrived at the station, the train had already pulled out.
8: You missed it, yes.
9: Yes, and the train had traveled some 25 miles to a place called Tarrytown when... there was an accident.
8: Oh, no, don't tell me.
9: Yes, some switching instructions had gone wrong, and an express train plunged into the rear of the Ossining local.
8: The rear car?
9: It was completely demolished. There were 5 passengers. 4 were killed immediately. But the 5th,
8: Rebecca,
9: suffered only from shock and a very few superficial bruises.
0: He exists. He is real. He came to me again. He came looking for me aboard that train. He came for me. I felt his hands, his fingers.
9: The fire, the ice.
0: You mustn't make fun of me. What I say is true.
9: Of course it's true.
0: Don't humor me.
9: It is true.
0: Do you mean that?
9: Yes.
0: And the angel of death exists.
9: I'm very much afraid he does.
0: It's over. It must be over between us.
9: I love you and I want to marry you.
0: You must never see me again. I don't want you to die because of me.
9: And I don't want to live without you.
0: Oh, darling. You're a doctor. Be sensible.
9: Oh, I'm in love, so that's impossible.
0: Face reality.
9: Reality is that I love you.
0: Reality is that if you had been with me on that train, you would be dead now.
9: Ah, but I wasn't with you.
0: And next time we won't be so...
9: I wasn't with you on the train. That's it. That's how to do it.
0: No, it won't
9: Yes, it's how to reduce the odds. That's how to fight the old boy. That's how to put him in his place.
0: But I still...
9: We must never travel together. We must never board the same boat, the same train. We must never go to crowded places where disasters can strike. Theaters, restaurants, concerts.
0: But I never go anyhow. But you... Can't shut yourself away.
9: Rebecca, I don't need crowds. I only need you. So we shall live by ourselves, quietly, carefully, in safety. You see?
0: Yes, I see now. And if he comes for me again, let him come for me alone.
9: To a house that will be stone, so it can't burn.
0: Or steel. And then it can't fall apart.
9: Away from rivers and floods.
0: Away from forests and fires.
9: Now. Now will you marry me, darling?
0: Yes. Yes.
9: Rebecca and I were married the
6: day before yesterday.
8: Well, congratulations. Well, how does it happen you're not off on your honeymoon?
6: Oh, we're going to London, where we shall also take in the conference. I'm leaving tomorrow morning.
8: You're off on a honeymoon, and you say I'm leaving?
6: Well, naturally. Separate ships. It's the only way we can travel.
8: Yes, of course, of course.
6: Rebecca sailed this morning on the Imperia, and I had to look around for something at the last moment.
8: Yes, well, on such short notice, you'd be lucky to find a berth on a tramp steamer.
6: Oh, I did considerably better than that. There was a last-minute cancellation, and I was able to get a cabin on what many people consider the most comfortable ocean liner afloat.
8: Oh, really? Which one is that?
6: The Lusitania.
7: The Lusitania. On May 7th, 1915, at approximately 2 p.m., the German killer submarine, the U-20, fired its torpedoes into the Cunard liner Lusitania. The ship blew up and sank almost immediately. About 2,000 people lost their lives. Among them, an American physician, Dr. Adams Mandeville of New York City. I shall return in just a few moments. The old soldiers, as we told you in the beginning, are worried mostly about the bullet marked "to whom it may concern." That's because they know something few of us pause to consider. They realize how unpredictable is fate, how random is chance, how impersonal is providence, how hard it is to live, and how easy to die. And if life perplexes and puzzles you, take comfort. No one has been able to figure it out yet. Our cast included Marion Seldes, Ian Martin, Bryna Rayburn, Bob Dryden, and Earl Hammond. The entire production was under the direction of Hyman Brown. This is E.G. Marshall inviting you to return to our Mystery Theater for another adventure in the macabre. Until next time...
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0: Good evening. This is your hostess, Vinda Miatrix. 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Tonight's show's titles is as follows: The Big Step, The Monkey's Uncle, The Vital Statistic, and The Deep Shadow. This set of shows aired on the evenings of February 28th, March Sump, Gertine, and 21, 1950. Now, sit back and relax as The Life of Riley brings you tonight's feature momentarily. 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
1: Get this and get it straight. Crime is a sucker's road, and those who travel it wind up in the gutter of the prison of the grave. This time, a friend with millions, a myopic chemist and a long-haired piano player, were thrown into panic because a brilliant young lady with a gun was taking a big step in the wrong direction. It happened like this.
2: From the pen of Raymond Chandler, outstanding author of crime fiction, comes his most famous character in The Adventures of Philip Marlowe.

0: Yes, sir, Mr. Marlowe. I always figure shoes are just like faces.
1: How's that, champ?
0: Well, they make it old and they make it wrinkled, but they're still okay as long as they got a shine on them.
1: Yeah, it keeps that right condition, huh, champ?
0: Yes, sir. Hey, let me just spank up this one again, eh?
1: Sure. Oh, come in.
2: Mr. Marlowe?
1: Yeah? That's all right. Okay, champ. I guess that does it. Here you are.
0: Oh, thank you, Mr. Marlowe. I'll see you tomorrow.
1: Right. Well, now that my shoes have a new lease on life, won't you sit down? Miss,
2: Cantor. Mrs. Betty Cantor.
1: Oh.
2: I'm a waitress at the Shelton Cafe. I need your help, Mr. Marlowe. There's something you could do for me. You free to take a case?
1: Well, I'm free, depending on the case. What is it?
2: Well, today, this friend of mine, Shirley Vitello, comes into the restaurant where I work.
1: Yeah.
2: She takes her usual table, and while she's waiting for her order, she starts reading the paper.
1: Well, it's all quiet so far, Betty.
2: Yeah, but just when I'm bringing in the tomato juice, it happens. She sees something in the paper that scares her. Scares her bad.
1: What was it, Betty? Do you know?
2: I don't know. She mutters something, and then she runs out of the place. Her face was gray like ashes. Later, I got to worrying. I called her at home, then at the lab where she works, even her husband's studio. No luck.
1: Now, wait a minute, Betty. I don't quite get the connection. You and Shirley Vitello, I mean.
2: Oh, I don't know. We're social. We're only chummy at the restaurant. She's been eating there for years.
1: Well, that's a basis for friendship.
2: Well, about 6 months ago, I was in bad trouble. And Shirley came through with $200 when it seemed like more money than I'd ever seen.
1: Yeah.
2: It kept me and my husband together. So, you see, she means a lot to me.
1: Yeah, I see what you mean. Well, look, Bet, what was this about a lab?
2: Well, Shirley's a technician. She works as an assistant to a chemist named Softman. Abraham Softman, out on Melrose someplace.
1: Mm-hmm. What about Shirley's husband? Do you know him?
2: Gilbert? Oh, yeah. He comes in with her a lot. He's a piano composer and a real nice guy.
1: Mm.
2: He lives for his work. He's unknown now, but he's a real genius,
1: oh,
2: Shirley
1: sure,
2: says.
1: Sure.
2: She'd do anything to keep him and his music going.
1: Yeah, well, tell me, this friend of yours saw something in a paper you said that scared her. Now, that's all you know, huh?
2: Yeah. And I want you to find out why and help her. Here's $50, Mr. Marlowe. That's what you charge, ain't it?
1: More or less, yeah. By the way, Mrs. Cantor, where's your ring?
2: I sometimes take it off when I'm working.
1: You do, huh?
2: Yeah.
1: Or perhaps when you hock it to raise $50. Look, Betty, I'm a careless guy. You better hold the money, huh?
2: Oh, but Mr. Marlowe...
1: Where do the Vitellos live?
2: But Mr. Marlowe...
1: We're in a hurry, Betty. Remember, where's the address?
2: Well, it's 3140 Veteran Avenue.
1: Mm-hmm.
2: And in case you want it, Gilbert's studio is Benedict Canyon 510. Thanks, Mr. Marlowe. And you call me at Empire 17087, huh?
1: Betty Cantor was gone. I got in my car and drove out to Veteran Avenue. You know, she was a pathetic little creature. And with a little effort, she could have that touch and glow look. Oh, well. 3140 was one of those small but neat houses that grow like mushrooms overnight on a post-war California landscape. And it was locked, dark, and quiet. I went around to the back and started on the windows. The third one opened when I tried it. I climbed in, turned on some lights, and made the grand tour, then entered in the den. The only indication that anyone had been there all day was a current issue of the L.A. Star crumpled in the wastebasket. I pulled it out and started through it. On page 5, I found the hole where a 2-column story had been clipped out. And then somebody was at the front door. I started toward it, but changed my mind at the sound of the key in the lock. And instead moved back into the den and watched. A head that belonged on a gopher wearing a battered fedora and inch-thick glasses above a fur-colored coat peeked in. Gave the place a myopic once-over and headed straight for the den. So I stepped out where he could see me.
3: I have never seen you before. What are you doing here?
1: You tell me first, Pop. I'm bigger than you are.
3: I'm Dr. Abraham Softman.
1: Softman? Oh, the chemist Shirley Vitello works for. Is that why you have a key?
3: Yes, she leaves unfinished. She leaves work here for me to pick up. It's a convenience for both of us. But now you... You can also explain, maybe?
1: Well, a friend thinks your assistant's in trouble. I'm trying to find out. The name's Marlowe.
3: Uh-huh. I suspected. Now I'm right.
1: What?
3: Shirley came to the laboratory late from lunch today and very much upset. She left again soon, right in the middle of our most important crimson test.
1: Your what?
3: a crimson test.
1: Oh, yes.
3: Without one word to me, she left. Never does this happen before. In all the 5 years, she has been my loyal right hand.
1: Well, tell me, what's the nature of your research, Dr. Soffman?
3: We are developing new commercial dyes. Oh, such a beautiful crimson we have now.
1: Really?
3: She surely knows as much as I do about all of it.
1: Hmm.
3: Mr. Marlowe.
1: Hmm?
3: Was it you who opened the desk drawer there?
1: No. I didn't notice it till now. 2 boxes of .32 caliber ammunition. 9 shells gone from the top one.
3: She kept a gun there. I've seen it before. That's gone, too. What kind of trouble needs a gun, Mr. Marlowe?
1: Oh, I could think of a few. And they all say we better locate Shirley and soon. Now, look, Doc, I want to ask
3: you... Just one moment, what? Please. Maybe you will know if this means anything. I found this under her work table after she left this afternoon. Is it maybe something...
1: I don't know. Let me see. Empty reservation envelope from Federal Airlines. L.A. to New York. Departure 11:35 tonight. Made out to Ruth Britton. Ruth Britton. Who's that?
3: Well, I don't know her, but she must be something to Shirley. Perhaps this Ruth Britton is the trouble.
1: Well, the airline number's here. Where's the phone?
3: It's out there in the other room. No. There on the stage.
1: Yeah, I got it. Hudson's Way 610.
4: Good evening, Federal Airlines. Agent Frederick Stowe speaking.
1: Frederick, do you have a Ruth Britton listed on your 11:35 flight to New York?
4: Oh, just one moment now, sir. I'll check.
1: Oh, no.
4: Yes, we do.
1: Yeah, well, I've got to locate it. Do you have an address or a phone number there?
4: Oh, no, sir, I do not. And even if I did, I'm afraid I couldn't.
1: Look, Freddie boy, this is important. I need that information. Now, describe it to me. What does she look like?
4: Oh, dear, I'm afraid I can't. Oh. I must have sold the ticket. I'm the only agent on duty, but I just... can't seem to think where I am.
1: Try, will you think?
4: I am. How do you expect me to remember awful? 75 or 80 faces every day?
1: Now listen,
4: Good heavens, don't you think I get confused?
1: Yes, I
4: every
1: do.
4: Every time
1: now
4: 9
1: you.
4: Or 10 jerks come in here at once, all wanting tickets at the
1: never
4: same
1: mind.
4: Time. Do you think I have
1: skip
4: the right
1: it. Frederickson. Now look, Doc. Now look, do me a favor, will you?
3: What is it?
1: Stay right there and wait for Shirley. If she comes back, hold her. I'm going to look up her husband, Gilbert. First stop was a newsstand. I bought an L.A. Star, turned to page 5, and found that the missing story was on a man identified only as Deniker, who'd been hit by a taxi on Temple Street at 8 a.m. The only reason it rated 2 columns was that before he lapsed into unconsciousness, he told the ambulance crew from the Citizens Emergency Hospital that he knew he was going to die and wanted to clear his conscience by confessing a crime he'd committed. It ended with police standing by. I drove on into Benedict Canyon, wondering... what kind of a bridge it's going to take to span the gap between a female chemist and a downtown traffic accident. I was still wondering when I got the number 510. All I could see of Gilbert Vitello's studio over the brush around it was something pseudo-Spanish that had been stuck onto a piece of vertical real estate by an optimist in the early 20s. A path had been opened from the driveway to the house, and as I walked to the door, the piano music from inside got louder, but not better. Even in a long-haired circle, that stuff needed a haircut.
5: Hey! Hey! Vitello, break it up a minute, will you?
6: What's the meaning of this outburst? I'm working and I won't be interrupted. Who are you? What do you want anyway?
1: Take it easy, Mr. Vitello. My name is Marlowe. Betty Cantor sent me here because she's worried about your wife.
6: The waitress worried about Shirley. Why?
1: Well, she's in some kind of trouble. Have you seen it tonight?
6: No, not since this morning, but that's not unusual. I often work late. My music is very demanding. Now, what gives that waitress the idea that Shirley's in trouble?
1: Your wife's reaction to a newspaper story has scared the wits out of her. About a taxi hitting a man named Deniker mean anything to you?
6: Deniker? Shirley worked with a fellow by that name once, I believe, but why would that story frighten her?
1: Well, I was hoping you'd tell me. Do you have a gun?
6: A little .32 pistol at home. Why?
1: It's gone.
6: See here, what's this all about? Tell me. Tell me the truth and be quick about it.
1: Oh, shut up.
6: Answer my question.
1: All right. My wife was shocked by that item on Deniker. She isn't at home, she isn't at Soffman's lab, and hasn't been all afternoon. And what's more, she's got a gun. That's all I know, except for one thing. Who's Ruth Britton?
6: She's a friend of Shirley's from the East. She's been visiting relatives out here. Why?
1: Nothing. Maybe Shirley's got a plane reservation for her. That's all.
6: Mr. Marlowe, if that's all you have to offer, why don't you get out of here so I can go to work? I'm quite certain if Shirley were actually in trouble, she'd come to me for help. And incidentally, tell Betty Cantor to take some vitamins or something. She's becoming a meddlesome busybody.
1: You know, there was a quality about Gilbert Vitello that made me want to sock him on the temperament with the heavy end of his grand piano. When I started down the path to the driveway, I forgot about him. Because a pair of headlights slashed through the foliage like a giant scythe. I ran to where I could see and watch the girl in a brown suit get out of a sleek new Hudson and start toward the house. Then she saw me. She backed away, then threw me one scared look and darted into a side path like a jittery cottontail. I followed as fast as I could, but it was home ground to her, and in 20 yards I was outclassed. I lost her at the corner of a sagging shed and stopped to listen for her footsteps. I heard something else, but not in time to duck.
6: Oh! Marlo, I heard a car come in with a
1: trolley. Shut up. Miss Shirley, she slugged me.
6: I don't believe it. You're lying.
1: Okay, I'm lying. For what it's worth to you, die hard. Your wife isn't kidding. She told me personally with a blunt instrument. Play that in E flat, Jack.

0: Mr. Marlowe, did you get something?
1: Lumps.
0: Oh, look at
1: that. How about you, Dr. Soffman?
0: No, nothing. Come in. Come in.
1: Yeah.
0: No, no one has come here. You found out something?
1: Ever hear of a guy named Denneker, Doc?
0: Me? Hear of Morris Denneker? 5 times in the past 3 years, Morris Denneker in Chicago has beaten me by introducing a new dye substance or a new process just days ahead of me. Huh. 5 times this happened.
1: He's a dye chemist, too, huh?
0: A brilliant one. I admire him. But why do you
1: listen, this is beginning to fit like a rubber glove.
0: Hmm?
1: Denneker's in a hospital right here in L.A. He may not live, and he wants to confess to a crime. Here, look.
0: What?
1: Read it yourself. When Shirley saw that story, it threw her into a panic. And now, it only figures one way. Your assistant has been selling your new developments to Denneker before you released them.
0: No, it is not true. Shirley would not do this thing, not to me.
1: Okay, Doc, we'll see. Now, look, why don't you go back to your lab and wait? I'm going to the hospital now and do some more fast addition. If it comes right, just don't forget you're a scientist, will you?
0: Oh, I would not forget. Now, you remember something, Mr. Marlowe. 2 plus 2 does not always make 4, especially when you are adding up human hearts.

0: just a moment the second act of Philip Marlowe, but first, Wednesday's Wonderful on CBS, with Dr. Christian, Groucho Marx, Bing Crosby, and Burns and Allen all coming your way over most of these same CBS stations. This Wednesday, Brother Bob Crosby visits Bing. Gracie Allen stumps the income tax experts. Groucho will be on hand with his ad-libs and teams of opposition. And Dr. Christian makes a wily grandmother stick to the truth for once. So be listening this Wednesday, won't you? Now with our star, Gerald Moore, we return to the second act of Philip Marlowe and tonight's story, The Big Step.
1: Twenty stop-and-go minutes through the snarled early evening traffic over to the Citizens Emergency Hospital. All the way, I kept hoping that Denica's confession wasn't going to have anything to do with Shirley Vitello. But when I was there, standing next to Detective Lieutenant Matthews and filling him in to date, I racked that hope up under wishful thinking. Morris Denica had already come, too.
2: Yeah, Marlowe, about a half hour ago. He didn't say too much.
1: How much?
2: Only something about this woman you mentioned, this Shirley Vitello, and the formula for some kind of a bleaching agent. Then he went out again. Hey, look, this Vitello girl who currently adds up to something very dishonest, what does she look like?
1: Oh, blonde, about 5'4", maybe 30.
2: Wearing a dark brown suit and all hat?
1: That's right. She been around?
2: Yeah, I spotted her here in the hall about 45 minutes ago. Claimed she was a reporter, but she didn't make any small talk with the other news hands. I got a little suspicious. Just then Denica came too, so I went in there. When I came back out, she was gone. Hey, Marlowe, you know where we can pick her up?
1: No, I don't, Lieutenant.
2: Doesn't look so good for her. She could be pretty desperate right now. Like a quick trip to the country.
1: Or like worse, she's got a gun, Matthews. And now with Denica starting to talk, very little hope left. I better be going.
2: Where,
1: just
2: Phil?
1: Just going, Matthews.
2: Hey, wait
1: I'll
2: a
1: keep
2: minute.
1: In touch.
2: Wait a minute. Look, we have a big organization, Mr. Marlowe. We're equipped to handle all kinds. We could do almost as good a job as you. Just keep that in mind, will you?
1: Yeah. And I'm glad you said almost. So long. I got back into my car and pointed it toward the Vitello place on Veteran Avenue again. Because I didn't know where else I could possibly pick up Shirley's trail, I felt like an uncomfortable emptiness was in the pit of my stomach. You know, like the guy who stands on a street corner and watches an ambulance intern scrape up a traffic victim. He knows he didn't have anything to do with it, but that knowledge doesn't make him feel any better. Shirley Vitello is headed for trouble, bad trouble. The pathetic little kid, Betty Cantor, who came into my office and started the whole thing, could get hurt in the process. Well, I parked in front of the place, which from inside, a desk lamp showed a circle of light the size and color of a lemon lifesaver, and the front door was open inches, as though somebody had left in a big hurry. I walked on eggs as far as the door and nudged it. I saw it. On a table in a far corner of the room, a note propped up against the lamp and nothing else. I started toward it.
3: Don't move. I'm behind you, and I've got a gun.
1: Oh, fine. 32 caliber out of the desk drawer, no doubt.
3: No doubt. Marlowe, why are you mixing into something that's no business of yours?
1: I'm a private detective working for your friend Betty Cantor. She's worried about you, Shirley.
3: Marlowe, what's done is done. Betty can't help me. You can't help me. Nobody can help me. I stole Softman's work, and I sold it to Morris Denneker. I didn't count on a deathbed confession.
1: Why'd you do it?
3: I love my husband, and he needs money to go on with his work.
1: Oh. Gilbert's in on this with you, huh?
3: Oh, no. No, he isn't. He thought my wages were high, that's all. The note I left there on the table makes that clear. Also
1: what?
3: It's goodbye. I love him, Marlowe. When I'm gone, he'll have enough money to carry on. Keep the studio that means so much to him. And nothing can be taken away from him. I've seen to that, legal-like.
1: Just what do you mean, gone, Shirley? How far is gone?
3: A long way, Marlowe. All the way.
1: Suicide? Oh, no, Shirley, you
3: Marlowe,
1: can't mean
3: let's
1: that.
3: Not talk anymore. And don't bother about that phone. It's only Gilbert.
1: How do you know?
3: Well, when I pulled up outside here after I came from the hospital, he was home. I didn't want to speak to him, so I drove on until I came to a phone booth. And then I called here and told him to meet me at the Saffron Bar. It's an old hangout of ours.
1: You wanted to leave a note for him, but didn't want to face him, is that it?
3: Yeah. You keep calling on and off for quite a while before he comes back here. I figured it would be better that way. I didn't want him chasing me. The sea air might give the big lug a cold. It always did. Well, Marlowe, it looks like it's about time to put you away for safekeeping.
1: I don't think so, Shirley. I think the phone is a...
3: No! Next time, Marlowe, it'll be more than a vase, but just as fragile. No. The closet cedar lining's strong. It should hold you long enough. Get in, Marlowe. Go on.
1: Okay. And it is, baby. But first...
3: What?
1: The step you're about to take, Shirley,
3: yeah,
1: listen...
3: Yeah, I know all about it. It's a big step, isn't it, Marlowe? Well, save your breath. I wouldn't be any happier in prison or running away, believe me. Not a bit happier. So long, Marlowe.
1: Nobody's home. Shirley Vitello was mixed up about a lot of things in life, but that doesn't include closets, because the one she put me in was strong. The lining she called cedar must have been hand-me-down armor plate from a retired battle wagon. So all in all, I was 45 minutes alternately kicking and resting while the insistent telephone marked the 5-minute intervals for me. But finally, it was the wood around the lock that gave way! And I was out. Hello?
4: Hello, sir. Who's this?
1: Marlowe Vitello, and save your questions till you hear what I have to say.
4: Marlowe, where's my wife? She was supposed to meet me here at the Saffron Bar.
1: I said save it. Now listen. Your wife's out to kill herself.
4: No, Marlowe, no!
1: Yes, tell me, did you two have a favorite spot out near the ocean?
4: I don't see what
1: that... I don't care whether you see or not. Did you or didn't you?
4: Yes, the Redondo Fishing Pier below Santa Monica.
1: Good. Now keep listening, Vitello, and do as I say. Come straight home.
4: But, Marlowe, it's...
1: Do as I say, Vitello. Come back here and sit tight with fingers crossed. I worry about the pier. Goodbye. And I picked up the phone again, dialed 116, got through to police emergency operator, and from there to Matthews, who was still at the Citizens Hospital. I told him to pick me up in a squad car and get ready for a fast 10-mile drive to the Redondo Fishing Pier, where Shirley Vitello was going to kill herself. And I got outside and waited the four longest minutes of my life, until finally Matthews screeched up to a halt. When I piled in, we took off, siren wide open.
2: Less than a minute now, Marlowe. Pier's only a couple of blocks away.
1: Good. Better have Mooney kill that siren, Lieutenant.
2: Jack, we want to come in quiet, Mooney.
5: Okay, Lieutenant. There she is. The tower's out on the pier.
2: Yeah, Mooney, pull up here, will you? We don't want to scare her into something.
1: Matthews.
2: What?
1: That crowd there, halfway out on the pier.
5: There's a cop with them.
2: Yes, so there is. You better drive right up, Mooney. Looks like we're too late, Phil.
1: We were too late. At the center of a circle of the morbidly curious, always stand and gape, we found her lying face down on the greasy planks of the pier, dead. She'd shot herself through the heart, and the gun, the same .32 she'd used on me, was lying next to her. Two bullets gone. Explain the extra shot to Matthews.
2: Okay, one bullet fired up at her place and the other one here. Well, I hope you're satisfied, Marlowe.
1: What do you mean, satisfied?
2: I mean single-handed. You had to leave the cops out of it, didn't you? You had to go up to Veteran Avenue all by your lonesome, didn't you?
1: Now, you wait a minute, Matthews. I was only trying to...
2: Oh, nuts. Hey, Mooney, where's the nearest phone?
5: Over there, Lieutenant, across the street, the Triple Eagle Cafe. The patrolman here's already called an ambulance.
2: All right, tell him she can be moved. Come on, Marlowe, I want to turn in a first report on this. Mooney, pick us up at the cafe.
5: Right, Lieutenant.
2: Okay. So Shirley Vitello was stealing formulas for those dyes from her boss and selling them to this Morris Denneker.
1: Yeah. All was rosy until Denneker walked out in front of a taxi early this morning.
2: That put him close to death and in a mood to talk.
1: Also put Shirley Vitello on the spot. Hey, is that the place you want to phone from?
2: Yeah. Look, one thing more, Marlowe. The girl's motive all the way through.
1: She loved her husband, he loved his work.
2: Yeah? Her too?
1: Yeah, after his work. So since he didn't make any dough, she stole to keep him going and close to her.
2: There's the phone, Phil. Come on, will you? I may need you to fill in the blanks for me. Marlowe, I said...
1: I heard you. The phone can wait, Lieutenant. Come on over here.
2: What?
1: I want to talk to that piano player.
2: Piano player? What about?
1: The tricky way he has of playing Blue Skies.
2: What?
1: Yeah. Hey, Bud, that's all right. You got a mean left hand there.
6: Yeah, I open in Carnegie Hall next week. Don't miss me.
1: I'll try not to. It's just horrific what you do with that tune, you know?
6: It's my own particular arrangement.
1: Nobody else's, huh?
6: Oh, nobody. I've been working on this arrangement for a week.
1: That's all I wanted to know.
2: Hey, Marlo, what are you getting at?
1: The phone. I've heard enough. Where'd you say it was, Matthews?
2: Over there, the left of the bar. But, Phil, what are
1: what
2: we
1: time
2: doing?
1: Is it, Lieutenant?
2: 12:05. Marlo, what is it?
1: A switch, Matthews.
2: A switch?
1: Yeah, one that'll knock your badge off. Will you get a load of this?
2: I'll listen.
7: Good evening, Federal Airwaves. Agent Frederick Stoltz.
1: Listen, Frederick, I'm the party you called before about the reservations for Ruth Britton on the 11:35 for New York.
7: Oh, yes. I remember you. I'll probably...
1: Never mind. It's police business, Freddy. Did the plane leave on schedule?
7: Of course it did. But Miss Britton didn't make it, and she didn't bother to call and cancel her reservation.
1: Thanks. I've heard enough. So far, so good, Matthews.
2: Yeah, which means what?
1: The Saffron Bar in Hollywood.
2: Which means what?
1: Charlie Vitello didn't commit suicide, Matthews. She was murdered.
2: Okay, Phil. Where's your man?
1: Right there. That table against the wall.
2: Oh.
1: Come on, Matthew.
8: Hawaiian music. Sentimental rocks. Degradation. Pollination.
1: Oh, I don't think it's as bad as all that, Gilbert, old boy.
8: Marlo, you a cop, the most insensitive of all people. What would you know about music?
2: Just for the record, he's not a cop.
8: My question still stands. What do you know about music?
1: As a matter of fact, not much. But you know, I'm fascinated by what they're doing with instruments these days.
8: Really?
1: Mm-hmm.
8: What are they doing that might fascinate you?
1: Well, for example, take that picture where the score is done by only one instrument, a zither. What's more, it doesn't sound like a zither.
8: To a trained ear, a zither is a zither.
1: You mean you can't make one instrument sound like another? Well, for example, a guitar like a piano?
8: Don't be ridiculous.
1: Now, wait a minute. Not so ridiculous. Why, only tonight I heard a guitar that sounded just like a piano. Real tricky arrangement it was, too.
8: Sounded... You're joking.
1: Oh, no, no. Well, you must have heard it, too. It was while we were talking on the telephone.
8: The telephone? I talked to you?
1: Sure you did. You remember?
8: Well, Mom...
1: You said you were calling from here, the Saffron Bar, but the conversation was being scored by the pianist at the Triple Eagle Cafe at Redondo Beach. A real tricky arrangement in more ways than one.
8: I didn't mean it. I didn't really want to.
2: All right, what's the rest of it, Phil?
1: He didn't want to quit his work and spend the rest of his life hiding in some forgotten corner of the globe.
2: Which was her plan?
1: Yeah. As I figure it, once Shirley knew she was finished, she decided they should both run for it. He was in on what she was doing all along.
2: And the suicide note?
1: It was part of her plan.
2: Oh.
1: Leave hubby here, an innocent with money she got for a shenanigan. Then frame her own suicide, a trail that would lead us to the Redondo Pier, her hat and coat floating in the drink.
2: Uh-huh. And after a couple of days of searching, we say the tide probably carried the body out to sea. Closed case.
1: That's right. In the meantime, she's flown to New York as Ruth Britton and is heading on from there. Hubby here to join her at a later date.
2: Yeah, fine. Only hubby double-crossed her and shot her so he can sit tight with the money right here.
1: That's it, Matthew.
8: Please, give me another chance.
1: Oh, shut up. Wipe them dry, Matthews, and take them away.

didn't go along with Matthews. I didn't even bother about my car, which I'd left in front of the Vitello place. I'd had enough for one night. Not the kind of person who'd hitch his wife into a star, only the twinkle he saw on the horizon was the reflection of the dollar sign. Oh, yeah, they were a pair, all right, the Vitellos. A pair who finally canceled each other out.

0: adventures of Philip Marlowe, bringing you Raymond Chandler's most famous character, star Gerald Moore, are produced and directed by Norman MacDonald and are written for radio by Robert Mitchell and Gene Leavitt. Featured in the cast were Gene Bates, Paul Dubov, Vivi Janis, Edgar Berrier, and Peter Leeds. Detective Lieutenant Matthews is played by Larry Dobkin. The special music is composed and conducted by Richard Arant. Be sure and be with us again next week when Philip Marlowe says...
1: This time I tangled with a mad Scotchman, a phony English lord, and a beautiful blonde corpse in a freight house. All because of a butler who walked on his knuckles.

0: Get this and get it straight. Crime is a sucker's road, and those who travel it wind up in the gutter of the prison of the grave. This time I tangled with a mad Scotchman, a phony English lord, and a beautiful blonde corpse in a freight house, all because of a butler who walked on his knuckles. It happened like this.
1: From the pen of Raymond Chandler, outstanding author of crime fiction, comes his most famous character in The Adventures of Philip Marlowe. Now, with Gerald Moore starred as Philip Marlowe, we bring you tonight's exciting story, The Monkey's Uncle.

0: Hello.
1: Mr. Philip Marlowe, please. It's very important.
0: This is Marlowe.
1: Oh, thank heavens you're still in your office at this late hour, Mr. Marlowe. I must have your help at once.
0: What?
1: Cornelius' life is in danger, man, and time means everything. No, sir.
0: Oh, wait a minute. Who are you? Who's Cornelius? Where are you calling from and about what? Let's have it a slow step at a time, huh?
1: My name's Wesley Macduff, Mr. Marlowe.
0: All right, lead on, Macduff.
1: I'm calling from a telephone booth opposite the Beekman Plaza Hotel on Hollywood Boulevard with... Ashley Duke.
0: Ashley who?
1: Going for the Beekman Plaza. Lord Ashley Duke himself across the street.
0: Now, wait a minute.
1: I've got to get to him. Mr. Marlowe, hurry. Meet me in the hotel lobby.
0: Yes,
1: quick, man. We've got to stop them. They're going to kill Cornelius.
0: My first reaction was to forget the whole thing. Curiosity is strong stuff with me. Any triumvirate labeled Wesley Macduff, Lord Ashley Duke, and Cornelius had to add up the screwball no matter where you started. The word kill was still big in my vocabulary, so I buttoned the office up quickly, got down in my car, and drove over to the Beekman Plaza Hotel, where a 10-minute stand in the lobby produced nothing closer to worried Scotchman than the plaid covering in a sagging Morris chair. And at the reception desk, there was no Wesley Macduff registered or ever heard of.
2: I'm sorry, sir.
0: So at that, I was ready to call it quits. I turned for the door, but before I got there, I was stopped. The uniform said bellhop, and the sprinkle of freckles plus blonde cowlick said all-American boy. But the shifty eyes and the narrow mouth that slid over to the side of his face when he talked said something else, like racetrack tough.
3: Hey, pardon me, sir, but I happened to overhear you ask after a Scotchman. Wesley Macduff, was it?
0: Yeah, you know where he is?
3: Well, yes, and...
0: Yes, and how much?
3: 10?
0: 5.
3: Okay, sport, 5. But let's get out of the traffic, huh? Over here under this map, like I was pointing out something to you.
0: That's a fresh idea, yeah.
3: Thanks. The Viva?
0: Oh, here. Now, where's Macduff?
3: On his way to Burbank, dead drunk.
0: You're crazy. I talked to him less than half an hour ago. He was stone sober and a long way from the party mood.
3: Could be. But 15 minutes ago, I helped Lord Ashley Duke pile into a cab.
0: Wait a minute. Ashley Duke, how does he fit?
3: He found this Macduff in the alley outside.
0: Oh.
3: I was just coming back from Denver when I saw him pick the guy up. He couldn't say a word.
0: Huh?
3: But a Blue Shield medical card we found in his wallet read Wesley Macduff, 13 Vineland Avenue, Burbank. Boy, he was out colder than my old man.
0: Yeah, now listen, Junior, here's another 5. Fill me in fast. Who's Lord Ashley Duke?
3: A nightclub character. Entertainer. Lives here with his wife, Lady Ashley Duke, when they're in L.A.
0: Well, is he legitimate, this Lord business?
3: Nah, but he plays it to the hilt. Why, after we piled that Macduff into the cab, he dusted his white gloves off genteel-like, slipped the monocle he wears into his eye, and grabbed another cab and shoved.
0: Mm.
3: He's a phony. His real name is Bert Dukes, and the lady is Gert. And on her, it shows.
0: What do you mean, shows?
3: That the second she gets behind her door, they got suite 312, she climbs out of her accent like it was a tight girdle. Especially when she and that niece of hers go at it. Yes, sir, the famous Merrimack Caverns are on Route 66 near St. Louis. Oh, good evening, Mr. Fisher.
4: Good evening, Tompkins.
3: Okay, where were we?
0: The niece.
3: Oh, yeah, quite a doll. Her name's Merle Brimmer. Acts as a business manager, so she must also have brains.
0: Now tell me, who's Cornelius?
3: Cornelius?
0: Yeah. He's breaking you up. Who is he?
3: Nobody but the star of the act. The Lord and Lady do a farce thing, a takeoff on English drawing room stuff, and Cornelius plays the butler. Plays it in a derby and a boiled shirt, no less.
0: Why the giggles? You've seen a derby and boiled

0: Well, shirt before?
1: Yeah, sure I have. But on Cornelius, it looks different. You see, mister, he's a chimpanzee.
0: If there, Cornelius definitely added screwball. But I also knew the prospective client, McDuff, had been sapped and piled into a cab for good riddance, which could add to less than funny. So I decided I'd look around a little longer, especially in the vicinity of m'lady's chamber, number 312. When I stepped out of the elevator on the third floor, an owl-faced waiter was just piloting a dinner cart loaded down with dirty dishes out of the room. And when the cart joggled out of the corridor rug, it nearly upset a coffee pot, which left the waiter's mind on the juxtaposition of cart and pot and not the door. It he'd left open inches. I waited till he passed me. Then I moved up to where I could both see and hear Lady Ashley Duke and her niece Merle exploding at each other through an after-dinner conversation. The former was built like an upended blimp with as much charm as a mooring mast. The latter was blonde and female, spy beautiful. And also she was nonchalantly slipping a shiny .32 automatic from desk drawer to purse.
2: Oh, now wait a minute, sir. Before you snap a say, you listen to me.
3: Why? So you can explain once more how poor Uncle Bert's idiotic mistakes are just bad luck. $10,000 worth of bad luck. Nuts. Bert don't know anything about investments. He shouldn't be allowed to touch a red cent. And my pretty, from here on out, that's exactly the way it's going to be. Believe me.
2: Oh, cut it, Gert, and quit blaming Uncle Bert and me.
3: Are you kidding? Why shouldn't I blame the two of you? He's a jerk, and you... I never wanted you with us in the first place. My niece.
2: Oh, shut up. And remember, dear aunt, your husband likes me around. I'm good for his morale, he says. He'll never let you fire me. So don't waste your breath. Auntie?
3: Get out of here. Go on, get down to the freight house and keep your eyes open. We don't want to lose Cornelius.
2: Don't worry, darling. Guard duty's an old specialty of mine. Yes, who is it?
0: Name's Marlowe. I'd like to see Lord Ashley Duke.
2: Oh, well, I... Oh,
0: well. Yes.
4: He's not in, but what did you want to see him about?
0: Business. Can you help me?
4: Perhaps. You see, I'm his business...
5: His business manager. She was just leaving, weren't you, Merle, darling?
4: Yes, Merle, darling, was.
2: Mr. Marlowe, Lady Ashley Duke. Goodbye, Auntie.
0: Unhappy, huh?
5: Oh, rather. Now, sir, to save each other's time, let me be blunt. Lord Ashley Duke is no longer interested in making any investments whatsoever, nor will he be interested at a future date. Is that clear, sir?
0: Yes, like well water, Lady Ashley Duke, and if I were looking for an investor, I'd keep it in mind. But you see, I'm a private detective working for Wesley McDuff.
5: A paper? A lousy paper pushing his way in here. Why,
0: are you... Easy, Gertie.
5: Let go. Get your filthy hands off me.
0: Sure. Just as soon as we get back into neutral. I also want to save us time, and I want to save Cornelius, too. Now, do we talk or wrestle? Which?
5: Oh, all right. 7 weeks ago, Lord Ashley Duke and I bought Cornelius from that crazy monkey raiser out in Burbank. Paid McDuff $30,000 for a run-down 17-year-old chimpanzee.
0: Well, then why do you want to kill him? McDuff thinks you're going to.
5: Yeah, McDuff's crazy. Just because we change our minds and instead of staying here in L.A., decide to go on the road. McDuff thinks Cornelius will catch cold and die. So he wants him back.
0: Yeah, but you'll get your money back.
5: Yeah. But what about the 7 weeks of work just to teach him to drop a glass? Not only that, he's a wonderful imitator.
0: I can see your point.
5: Besides, a deal's a deal. And we're taking the risk of Cornelius' death, not the loon who runs the Burbank Animal Farm. Why, that Scotchman thinks every animal in the joint's related to him.
0: It's an old idea, honey. But look, Lady Ash...
5: What? We've had our talk, people. Now get out. Go on. Go on. Get out before I forget I'm a lady.
0: Over here, Tompkins. What is it?
6: A telephone call, sir. Booth 4 this way, please. Make out all right up there?
0: Jim Dandy.
6: Good. Now, if you feel I was underpaid...
0: I feel we came out even, Buster. Besides, I'm running low on farthings. Unless,
6: Yes?
0: You know where the freight house Cornelius calls home is located.
6: Blank.
0: Okay. So long, Tompkins. Hello.
7: Marlowe?
0: Yeah, you all right, McDuff?
7: It takes more than a foul blow in the dark to stop me, man. And it's just what Lord Ashley Duke is going to discover in many minutes.
0: What do you mean?
7: That I've run out of patience. I'm going to act, not talk. I'm about to take Cornelius back with my own hands, and I want you to help
0: me. Oh, now, wait a
7: minute. Now, look, man, I'm in a drugstore at Pershing Square, close by the freight house where Cornelius is caged for shipment. I want you to meet
0: you
7: me.
0: But you can't steal him, McDuff.
7: Ah, I can. Steal him and disguise the animal so they'll never be able to claim him again, so they won't be able to kill him.
0: Oh, McDuff, I can't go along with that.
7: Then I chose the wrong man.
0: Oh.
7: There's precious little time left, Mr. Marlowe. Tomorrow they leave Los Angeles. Now, will you help me?
0: No. Besides, McDuff, you'll never get away with it. There's a girl, Ashley Duke's niece, who's got a gun, and I... McDuff! McDuff! All the way from the phone booth through the lobby into my car outside, I kept telling myself three things. One, I wasn't working for McDuff. Two, McDuff was about to commit a crime. And three, I couldn't worry about the gun in Merle Brimmer's purse. It was all none of my business. Oh, when I was in behind the wheel of my car, I pointed it toward my apartment on Franklin, lit a cigarette, and forgot about the whole thing. But a block later, I threw the cigarette out, turned, and headed it for Pershing Square. Scots with animal farms in Burbank obviously weren't the only crazy people in Los Angeles. After arriving at Pershing Square, I was 30 minutes piling up wisecracks, frozen stairs, and assorted giggles before I hit pay dirt. A bottle boy with a great memory.
8: Yeah, sure, I know the place. Only spot around will ship live animals or the rest of the stuff that they handle. Anything from an eel to an elephant.
0: How about pink ones?
8: I got those, too.
0: What I thought.
8: Yeah, I worked there once during the Christmas rush. Made the price of a fifth in one day.
0: Now, look, you'll do it again right now if you can tell me one thing. The address, what is it?
8: It's 44...
0: Come on.
8: 42...
0: Stick with it.
8: 4th Street.
0: Boy. Here's five. Crawl back in the bottle. I'll see you. The neighborhood was half residential, half industrial, and all run down, including the freight house, which was two windowless stories of dirty red brick, hovering over a loading ramp on a deserted, shadowy street. I started slowly toward it when suddenly a side door flew open and an excited old man with flashlight and giant key ring that spelled night watchman leaped out of the building, arms and legs going like twin beaters on a mixmaster.
9: Hey,
0: Pop!
9: Me.
0: Hold it, is it the chimp?
9: Yes! He's raising the roof in there.
0: Yeah?
9: If I shoot him, I'll be fired. He's worth a fortune.
0: Yeah, I know all about it. Come on, I'll give you a hand.
9: Oh, okay, good.
0: Now, let's go. Where is he?
9: Upstairs. Hanging in one window at the back. I just turned the lights on and there he was. When he seen me, he grabbed a stick from the floor and started beating things with it.
0: Oh, fine.
9: And then he broke the window and began swinging on the block of tackle. It runs outside from the roof to the ground. Look, there he is.
0: Yeah, still cheating. Hey, Pop, Bobby's going to play it.
9: There he goes, down the road.
0: And away. Well, all right, Pop, we better call the cops.
9: Over there, near his empty cage. It's a girl. Blood all over her head.
0: Holy smoke. Merle Brimmer.
9: She dead?
0: Yeah. Beat to death with a stick the chimp just threw at us.
9: Then you think the monkey did it?
0: I don't know. Maybe yes, maybe no. He's a great imitator, Pop. It could have been somebody else.
9: Not the monkey? Then who? Who else?
0: A monkey's uncle. A Scotchman named MacDuff.
10: In just a moment, the second act of Philip Marlowe. But first, Groucho Marx will make another of his famed personal appearances on most of these same CBS stations this Wednesday night. Groucho Marx, whose many activities include emceeing You Bet Your Life, one of the craziest quiz shows on the air. You're cordially invited to hear Groucho Marx every Wednesday on CBS. Now with our star, Gerald Moore, we return to the second act of Philip Marlowe and tonight's story, The Monkey's Uncle.
0: Around the body of the girl on the freight house floor. I took a close look at the cage lock. There was no doubt that it had been forced from the outside. The watchman staring down at the body was shaking like a motorcycle with square wheels. I took him by the arm and walked him down the stairs and outside for some air.
8: It's terrible. I don't know what to do. Nothing like this ever happened here before, and the boss never told me what I'm supposed to do in a case like this.
0: Well, it's easy. Just call the police.
8: The police?
0: Yeah. Also the SPCA and Frank Buck. Chances are we'll need them all before the night's over.
8: Okay, mister. Thanks, I should... Hey, who's that getting out of that cab?
0: From the top hat, cape, and spats, I'd say it was one Lord Ashley Duke, the legal owner of the Chimp.
11: Oh, what are you two blighters staring at? Out of my way.
0: Just a moment. Just a moment before you go inside. I want to talk to you, Lord Ashley Duke.
11: You know my name, do you? Well, now, my job. That's interesting. I don't know you, sir.
0: I'll survive. Why'd you come down here tonight?
11: Because I heard that my niece was here, protecting my property. And that's no suitable task for a girl. Not capable to do that sort of thing, you know. It's a man's job, you know. I had a beastly time finding the place, too.
0: You haven't been here before, huh?
11: Oh, yes. A couple of days ago. That was in broad daylight. Stand aside,
0: One
11: sir.
0: Thing more. Why did you slug Wesley McDuff tonight and dump him in a cab?
11: Just who are you, anyway?
0: Private Detective Philip Marlowe's the name.
11: Sounds British enough.
0: About as British as you are.
11: Oh, yes. And you, I presume, are the watchman.
8: Yes, that's me, Your Highness.
0: What about McDuff, Your Highness?
11: No choice. The blighter wanted to welch on a transaction we'd made. I refused, and he threatened me. So, I bopped him. And then made out he was intoxicated, you know. Packed him off in a cab, you know. Nevertheless, when a man serves me a monkey, by George, that monkey is mine. And thought that treatment might bring McDuff to his bloody senses.
0: Well, it didn't. It made him tougher. And what's more, the chimpanzee is gone. And
11: Cornelius is gone.
0: Hey, wait a minute. Wait a minute. Come on, Pop.
8: Okay.
11: Where are you? Merle? What? Merle? What's happened to you?
12: Oh, no. Merle. Merle, baby.
8: That's the way she was when we found her. And that crazy monkey was in here just jumping up and down like he was throwing a fit.
11: It was McDuff. McDuff, that's who it was. That madman.
8: Hey, Mackle, what was that?
0: I don't know, but I'm going to find out. You stay here. The architectural blunder next door. It was one of those big gingerbread houses left over from the 1800s, and I got there just in time to meet the witch. The scaly front portal was jerked open in front of me, and there she stood. Like a pool cue in high panic, topped by a head of brittle orange hair, half done up tight in curlers, the other half streaming over her face. She clutched frantically at the same kimono with one hand and me with the other. Take it easy. Hold it, will you? What's going on?
13: Oh, that face, that awful face.
0: What face?
13: Oh, protect me. It's upstairs.
0: Oh, take it easy. Will you calm down and tell me what happened?
13: I was upstairs in my room taking my hair down. When I happened to look over at the window, and there was that face shoved right up against the glass. Oh, I swear I never seen nothing like that thing before. I said, peculiar, mister.
0: All right, now listen.
13: It had hair all over it. Red eyes and big grinning mouth. What was like one of the giant gorillas they got in the movie.
0: That's Cornelius, all right. Where's the room?
13: Oh, up there at the head of them stairs. Oh. Hey, you ain't going up there and leave me all alone.
0: Well, then come along. Corny's a trained chimp. He won't hurt you.
13: Oh, no, not me, brother. I'm getting...
0: Where?
13: Right there. He's stuck on his tongue and made his face at me.
0: Tell me, is that a passage out there between the houses?
13: Oh, no. It's a kind of an airship. Only it's closed up at the back.
0: Oh, you mean he can't get through to the alley?
13: Yeah, that's right. There's no way out of there except the street.
0: All right, come on. Let's get outside. We got him cornered.
13: Oh, you got him cornered, baby, mister. Not me. I didn't want nothing more to do with that ugly puss.
0: The air shaft was a scant 18 inches wide, and as dark and cluttered as the inside of a goat pen with odors to match. I worked my way back as far as the bashful light from the street reached.
13: Oh, be careful in there, mister.
0: Then I stopped and listened. But Cornelius was a genius. There wasn't a sound. I couldn't see my hand in front of my face to say nothing of a black-haired chimpanzee who was no doubt getting a big kick out of the entire procedure. I decided to try psychology on him. So I called in what I hoped was a firm but friendly voice, and it got me no place. I groped my way along the wall of the drain pipe and called again. This time shorter on the friendly and longer on the firm, which was a mistake. The drain pipe should have given me a hint, but it didn't. Oh, but
14: what?
13: Jim, look, come on, snap out of it.
14: What's the matter?
13: He's gone.
14: Out of who? Who's gone?
13: That gorilla. Oh. It was up on the drain pipe. Oh. It hit you on the head with something and ran right past me and got away in a taxi. Oh, come on, let's get out of here.
14: Wait a minute, baby. I could have sworn you said the monkey took a taxi.
13: Yeah, he did. I watched the whole thing. As soon as it got out in the street, a man in a checkered tan with a crooked stick in his hand came out from between them buildings over there and called it. They ran to a taxi. The driver jumped out and they drove away. I seen him.
14: The driver jumped out and they drove away?
13: Yes.
14: I don't think you took the cure soon enough.
13: Well, I seen something else, too.
14: Huh?
13: A fat breed in a high hat and spats came charging out of the freight house there. Saw the cab leaving, got in a green coupe that
14: green
13: was parked
14: coupe.
13: In front and took off.
14: Holy smoke, that's my car. Oh, it's gone. How do you like that?
13: Yeah. Now maybe you'll believe me, huh?
14: Every screwy word, sweetheart. Now look, you didn't happen to see...
13: Well, look, that's the cab driver there.
15: Did anybody see what happened? I gotta have a witness. My taxi was hijacked off of me by two crazy guys. One of them looked like an ape, exactly like an ape.
14: Move over, bud. We're on the same raft. My car's gone, too. Tell me what happened. Will you start at the top?
15: Okay. Tonight I bring this big shot in a high hat down here to the freight house. He hops out, tells me to wait, see?
14: Yeah.
15: So I drive down the block and turn around. I'm parked right over there trying to grab a quick 40 winks. When up comes this loon.
14: A Scotchman?
15: Yeah, that's him.
14: Yeah.
15: He throws me a fast address and starts getting in, see? I politely tell him the flag is down, but he keeps going.
13: Yeah, I
14: know. It's just like it. Now, look, did you ever see this Scotchman before?
15: No, never. I figure maybe he's got a snoot full of happy days, nothing more.
14: Uh-huh.
15: So I'm reaching over to block him when a pair of hands that feels like a doormat with muscles grabs me around the neck. I twist around and look, and what do I see?
14: Cornelius.
15: Him I don't know, but an ape man is crawling in my wind. So help me, I'm rubbing noses with a missing link.
14: Yeah, I know. Then what happened?
15: Mac, I jump out of the taxi, and before I know it, the old geezer gives me a claw with his stick, piles in, the next thing my taxi's gone just like that. You gotta believe me, somebody's gotta back me up. If I try this on the cops, they'll have me in a padded cell in no time.
14: Well, don't worry about it, fella. Just reach hard for that address the Scotchman gave you. Can you remember it?
15: Oh, sure. Let me see. It was the Rushmore.
14: Rushmore.
15: Yeah. Yeah, that's a down at the Hills Motel out on Vernon.
14: Yeah.
15: Somewhere around the Beverly Boulevard. Ed Nathan. Oh, stepped on something here on the sidewalk.
13: Oh, you sure did, Judy. Smashed it, too.
14: It looks like somebody's watch crystal.
13: Sure, a lady's watch crystal. Oh, a nice one. See, it had this hunk of black ribbon with it.
14: Ladies, what? Hey, wait a minute. Let me see that.
13: Sure, here. Velvet, see?
14: Yeah, sure is. That doesn't fit. Not here. No one's been here but the three of us and the chimp. So long, kids.
15: Hey, wait. Where are you
14: going? I'm
15: going
14: to talk to a liar about a murder. I'll see you later at headquarters, I hope. Talk to the night watchman in the freight house. You'll be good for each other. I was two blocks on foot finding another taxi in 15 minutes getting from there out to the motel, worrying all the way because I'd left my gun under the front seat of my car. Business was slow at the Rushmore. The only cabin that showed a light was the last in the rear next to the alley. I was sure of what I'd find inside, in spite of the fact that neither the stolen cab nor my coupe was anyplace in sight. When I heard the voices, I decided to bluff it. I went up to the front door and pressed my ear against the flimsy panel.
16: Anyway, a bargain's a bargain, but Duff, you'd have done better to stick by it.
17: I'd have stuck by it if you had your scurvy crook.
16: Don't reach for your chain. It's a little late for that. You're in a real jam now. I'm going to see you blamed for my niece's murder.
17: But I did not kill her. I pushed her down. She caught me unlocking Cornelius' cage and tried to stop me. But I did not kill her. You did that.
16: Yes, but who knows that except you and the monk there. And he can't talk, and you won't, believe me.
17: You daft man. Why did you do it?
16: Because I had to. Because Merle was bleeding me to death. Every cent I could lay my hands on. I had to buy her silence. I had to pretend to lose thousands in poor investments. Well, Merle got what was coming to her, and you gave me that chance. I found her on the floor where you left her and simply finished the job.
17: Then you ran off and came back in that taxi 15 minutes later, the very spirit of innocence. I saw you. Very well, Lord Ashley Duke. You've got me as a thief, too, so get on with it. Get on with your filthy, evil plan. I'm ready.
14: Don't be in a hurry, McDuff. Stay where you are, Ashley. Don't bother turning around. Just drop the gun.
17: Oh, I knew you'd not let me down, laddie. I knew it.
18: What's this, old boy? It's rather an untimely hit.
14: Skip the accent, Bert. You won't need it where you're going. Drop that gun, I said.
16: Or you'll move. Shoot me with that pipe in your pocket. Marlowe, I've got your gun. You're in my hand, and you know it.
14: Want a bet?
16: Well, with the light out. Yes, please.

0: It's a very strange thing, lad. He hit you but once, but there are two lumps on your skull. Do you ken this condition?
1: Never mind. Skip it. I don't want to talk about it.
2: So,
1: where's Ashley?
0: Trussed up there in the corner. He should be coming around soon. You see, Cornelius, as you've no doubt learned, is a great imitator. When he saw Ashley bat you on the head with a gun, he grabbed McCain, leaped up on the dresser there, and batted Ashley on the head.
1: Oh, no. Not with this headache.
0: Hey.
1: Don't tell me I'm indebted to that. Just when I was learning to hate him.
0: Aye, we both are, for our lives. Mm. But tell me, what does a black velvet ribbon and a watch crystal mean? He mumbled that over and over while you were out.
1: Oh. Well, that's how I knew Ashley was a liar and a killer. See, the cab driver stepped on a round piece of glass that looked like a watch crystal with a ribbon attached.
0: Uh-huh.
1: Happened on the sidewalk in front of an air shaft. Actually, the glass was a monocle.
0: Oh, dropped by Lord Ashley Duke.
1: No. Ashley'd never been at that spot.
0: No.
1: But if Cornelius had, and if Cornelius dropped the monocle, it indicated that Lord Ashley Duke had been someplace with Cornelius early at night, you see?
0: Ah.
1: It could only be the freight house. Yet Ashley claimed he hadn't been there for 2 days.
0: Oh, I see.
1: Oh, you do. Oh, my head. How about you, Cornelius? Yeah, well, that's one of the best answers I've had tonight.

It didn't take long at police headquarters. Maybe an hour altogether. A killer was locked up for trial, and the key witness ate three erasers, spilled a quart of ink, and broke a window before the homicide boys finally gave up. I watched the phony Lord Ashley Duke walk down the corridor to his cell. Any connection he had with man was just the category. Then I watched McDuff and company leave, too. A couple of regular guys. A monkey and a monkey's uncle. A genuine old Scot who loved life. And his shuffling friend whose only limitation was his inability to speak. But he communicated all right. In the only language that means anything. Love of one creature for another.

0: adventures of Philip Marlowe, bringing you Raymond Chandler's most famous character, star Gerald Moore, are produced and directed by Norman McDonald and are written for radio by Robert Mitchell and Gene Levitt. As a special note of interest, Philip Marlowe fans, you'll be glad to know that Radio and Television Life magazine has this week named Gerald Moore as the best male actor in radio. Featured in our cast were Mary Lansing, John Daner, Tudor Owen, Sam Edwards, Michael Ann Barrett, Harry Bartell, and Junius Matthews. The special music is composed and conducted by Richard Arant. Be sure and be with us again next week when Philip Marlowe says...
1: This time a case-hardened car hop knocked me down a flight of stairs. An honest woman was strangled by a green silk sash, and a simpering dandy was shot to death. All because of a run-of-the-mill traffic accident 500 miles away.
0: You hear them all on CBS, and one of the funniest parts of that all comes from the bird brain of a woman, Miss Gracie Allen of Burns and Allen. Top troopers on the American stage for years, top radio stars after that, George and Gracie are now playing a big part in CBS's great Wednesday night lineup. Bing Crosby, Groucho Marx, George and Gracie, Dr. Christian. Join George Burns and Gracie Allen this Wednesday night on most of these same CBS stations. This is Roy Rowan speaking. Now, stay tuned for Pursuit, which follows immediately over most of these same CBS stations. 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

0: Get this and get it straight. Crime is a sucker's road, and those who travel it wind up in the gutter of the prison of the grave. This time a car hop knocked me down a flight of stairs, an honest woman was strangled by a green silk sash, and a simpering dandy was shot to death. All because of a run-of-the-mill accident 500 miles away. It happened like this.
1: From the pen of Raymond Chandler, outstanding author of crime fiction, comes his most famous character in The Adventures of Philip Marlowe. Now, with Gerald Moore, starred as Philip Marlowe, we bring you tonight's exciting story, The Vital Statistic.

0: boy.
1: Give me a paper, will you?
2: Paper, mister? Yes, sir. What do you like? Graces, come to class, my.
1: How about some news?
2: Star, here you are. Thank you. Paper!
3: Get out of my way.
1: Hey, take it easy.
3: Drive away from here. Fast.
1: Oh, wait a minute. What is this?
3: You've got to help me. I'm being followed.
1: Just a minute, sister. I think
3: the light's green. Drive, will you? Hurry, please.
1: Okay. She was streamlined. From close-cropped hair the color of a smoky sunset to low-heeled slippers brocaded in bronze. And in between, a dress that conformed as close and smooth as lacquer on a Chinese vase. I made four turns in four blocks, then pulled into the curb and stopped. She stabbed a look at me with a pair of sharp, jade-green eyes that said life had always been nothing but a calculated risk. Then she stepped out of the car and smiled.
3: You were a big help, brother. Thanks, and goodbye.
1: Not just like that, baby. Come here. I don't like being left out on a limb.
3: Now, look, you did me a favor, okay, but we drop it right here. Trouble, you wouldn't like it.
1: On the contrary, it's business, like keeping my own nose clean. I'm a private detective, but I didn't issue any invitation for you to jump into my car.
3: A private detective?
1: Yeah, who's chasing you, baby? The law? You can tell me out here on the street or inside over a drink.
3: I'll take the drink. I need it.
1: Yeah.
3: Maybe I need you, too. This might be a break. I'm Mrs. Terry LaBar, and you're,
1: Marlowe, Philip Marlowe. Who are you running from, Mrs. LaBar?
3: A woman in slacks. I don't know who she is or why she's following me, but every time I look back, she's there. This is the second day. Booth?
1: Yeah, sure. Say, look, why haven't you talked it over with your local policeman?
3: Are you working for me, private detective?
1: That all depends.
3: All right. I'm a merchant, Chinese silks. Not a little shop for 6% profit, but wholesale, quick, with cash at 40%.
1: Uh-huh. So what's the point?
3: No police. All it takes is a rumor of police, and I'll have doors closed on me from Seattle to Mexico.
4: Good evening. May I get you something?
3: A martini, please.
1: Make it two, Winnie.
4: Yes, sir. Right away.
1: This gets us back to the woman in slacks, huh?
3: Yeah. Here, Marlowe. 50 and 50. $100. I want you to locate that woman, find out who she is and why she's after me. Will you?
1: Not without a few more facts. For instance, could she have some connection with your business?
3: No. I have two men working with me. A strong one named Harlan Casey, who sees that my cash gets safely to where it's going. And a smart one named Joe Temple, who knows what to buy with it. She doesn't belong to either of them.
1: Oh, you sure?
3: Positive. Casey hates all women. Even me, I think. And Joe Temple, well, Joe's a wonderful guy.
1: You hint like a woman falling in love with a fellow named Joe Temple. Care to talk about it further?
3: Why not? Temple and Casey have been in San Francisco all week on a deal. A big deal that'll make or break it. Every cent I have is tied up in it.
1: Oh. Well, what about you and Joe Temple?
3: Yeah. Well, perhaps this will explain. I planned to go away this weekend, but I changed my mind because I didn't want to miss his letters. I know it sounds funny, but it's true.
1: Those must be some letters.
3: They are. Like the one I got this morning. It's half business, all right. Complete account of how hard he and Casey worked for me yesterday in San Francisco. But the rest of it is to me, personally.
1: I don't want to sound old-fashioned, Mrs. LaBar, but what about...
3: My husband?
1: Yeah.
3: That was a mistake I couldn't live with. One thing I can't stand, Marlowe, is being lied to. It leaves me vindictive. I'm suing for divorce right now. Vince LaBar is a human leech, as cold and spineless and parasitic as the real thing.
1: Okay, but why would your hating your husband put a woman in slacks on your trail?
3: I don't know.
1: All right, Terry, I'll worry about that, too. Any idea where I can start?
3: Just one. I pulled a switch on her yesterday, Marlowe, for about an hour. I trailed her to the corner of Wilshire and La Cienega, then lost her in traffic. There are several dancing schools around there. Is that worth anything?
1: Maybe. What kind of car was she driving?
3: We were both walking. She's tall and brunette, and I've seen toads with nicer eyes.
1: Not enough. Can't guarantee anything.
3: I'll keep my fingers crossed, Marlowe. Here. Take the $100.
1: Oh.
3: Do what you can to report to me at my place, 204 Beechwood Circle. Okay?
4: Pardon, sir. Your drinks. Two martinis?
1: Oh, thanks. Here you are.
4: Oh, thank you, sir.
3: To your success, private detective.
1: To your health, silk merchant. Drink hearty. Slugging it down was no way to treat a good dry martini, but I figured it was time I was on my way. I drove out to Wilshire and La Cienega and slowed down enough to look at all four corners. There was a drugstore with a special on garbage cans, a drive-in called Scotty's, a branch of the Bank of Los Angeles, and a flying red horse over a mobile gas station. I drove on again when I spotted a pair of black slacks going into a dancing studio a half block down. Yeah, it looked like a lead. After 2 hours of staring at knobby knees in shorts and bulging hips and bloomers, all knocking themselves out for a mythical Klieg-lighted future, I was finally convinced that it was a dead end. Now, I got back into my car and headed up into the hills for Beechwood Circle in the slim hope that Terry could give me something more to go on. Her house at 204 was low and dainty and half-hidden behind the tough, slender grace of a bamboo grove. The walk was guarded by a white marble lion of Korea, and the front door, when I finally found it, turned out to be a sliding panel in a wall of oriental lattice work. As the door slid open, I was looking down the barrel of a snub-nosed pistol held very steady in the hands of a hard-eyed brunette in a pair of black slacks.
0: You've been looking high and low for me, haven't you, Peeper? Ever since you left that dame.
1: I might have been.
0: You're not the brightest character in the world, in spite of what you and your friends think. I spotted your car when she got in. It wasn't too tough to tag.
1: Where's Terry?
0: Sleeping off a hangover from better days.
1: Skip the chatter. Where is she?
0: Come on in and look. And that's no suggestion, sailor. It's an order. Move. Over there to the top of the stairs.
1: Sure, sure.
0: That's a good snot, boy. You're late, you know. I got what I came for, and now I'm in a hurry. Turn around.
1: Look, sister.
0: Shut up! I had me landed!
1: Oh, there were 10 stairs down to the basement. And with a shove reinforced by the 45, I hit all but the first three. By the time I worked all the kinks out and was back upstairs again, she was gone. I started through the house, then slowly from one room to another, turning on lights as I went, looking for what I knew was going to be a very sick client. When I got as far as the study where somebody had gone through the death drawers with what must have been a snowplow, and I still hadn't found Terry, I got that numb feeling in my stomach. I started out a side door that opened into the patio. But then I heard a whistle from the front walk. I cut back through the house instead and waited near the door.
5: Terry! Hey, Terry, can I come in? It's little Joe, the Frisco kid. What happened to your weekend trip, honey? Who are you? What do you want?
1: Hiya, Temple.
5: How do you know me?
1: Mrs. LaBar hired me today just after she canceled the weekend. She gave me a rundown.
5: She hired you? What do you mean?
1: I'm a private detective named Marlowe.
5: Why would she hire you?
1: Because she was being followed by a brunette in slacks. She didn't like it, and that's all the information you're going to get, so relax.
5: You say Terry isn't here? Isn't home?
1: Not so far, no. Come on back here to the study, Temple. I want you to look at something. Somebody's gone through the desk in an awful hurry.
5: Yeah. Yeah, I see what you mean.
1: Maybe you know something about what's missing, huh? You and Mrs. LaBar were fairly close, from what I'm told.
5: The letters. The letters are gone. Terry kept my letters in this bottom drawer.
1: Oh. By the way, Temple, where's the sidekick, Harlan Casey?
5: Oh, I don't know. We both left San Francisco yesterday. He hates to fly, so I assume he took a train. He ought to be here in L.A. now. Well, you don't think Casey's mixed up in this, do you?
1: I don't know. Could be.
5: Vince LaBar. That's who it was that got those letters. It was Vince LaBar. They were really love letters. The business part was nothing. And LaBar is the dog-in-the-manger kind of guy who wants everyone to be unhappy if he is.
1: That fits. That fits, Temple. With a smart lawyer, your letters to Terry becomes grade A material for a countersuit for divorce. Sure, he could make it stick and also get a fat settlement under community property laws. Now, listen, here's what you've
5: Marlowe.
1: Got.
5: Marlowe, it's Terry. Terry!
1: Temple,
5: Terry!
1: Wait!
5: Terry. Look at her, Marlowe. Look at her!

0: Lieutenant Matthews, homicide detail.
1: Marlowe Matthews, is a dead one out here? A woman, you got a pencil?
0: Always. Go ahead, Marlowe.
1: I'm at 204 Beechwood Circle. The woman was a client.
0: Circle. Yeah, go on.
1: She was strangled with a green silk sash from her lounging pajamas, Matthews, sometime within the last, I'd say, hour.
0: Yeah.
1: Her name was Terry LaBar.
0: Hey, wait, Wolf. Terry LaBar. Wait a minute, Marlowe. Listen, we got a teletype here from a sheriff in Empire, Oregon, come in 5 minutes ago.
1: So?
0: Oh, wait a minute. Yeah. Says some guy named Jess Freeman from L.A. was killed there this morning in a traffic accident, was loaded with big dough, but doesn't look the type. And the only other identification on him was a business card from one Terry LaBar. Yeah. You got a helpful answer for that?
1: Wait a minute. Temple, do you know anything about a man named Jess Freeman? He was killed in Oregon today in a traffic accident and had one of Terry's cards on him.
2: Freeman?
1: Yeah.
2: No, I don't remember him.
1: No dice, Matthews.
0: Who are you talking to, Phil?
1: Joe Temple, one of Terry LaBar's associates. He's here. Never heard of Jess Freeman.
0: Yeah. Okay, Marlowe.
1: Uh-huh.
0: Well, they sent his prints to Washington. A tattoo says he was in the Navy once. They'll pin him down. Now, about out there, any idea who killed him?
1: Yeah. Maybe a brunette in slacks. I think I know where to find her.
0: Well, it's dandy. Sit on it till we get there, Marlowe. I'll be right out.
1: Wait a minute, Lieutenant.
0: What?
1: Look, right now it's only a hunch, but if I move fast and quiet, I might be able to develop it into something worthwhile, okay?
0: Okay, but keep in touch, Phil.
1: Yeah.
2: I still can't believe it about Terry, Marlowe.
1: Now, look, why don't you just go home and take it easy? I'll tell Lieutenant Matthews where he can find you, huh?
2: Thanks. 1310 Marlboro Drive.
1: Right. Now tell me, you know where Vince LaBar lives?
2: Yeah. The Laverne Apartments on Rossmore.
1: Uh-huh.
2: He's got a suite on the top floor, 7A.
1: 7A.
2: And if it's any help, he drives a new green Nash sedan. But I thought you said that it was that brunette who...
1: I did. And if Vince LaBar can't lead me to the lady in long pants, I'll eat my shirt. What's more, Matthews will see to it personally.
3: What do you want?
1: Some quiet conversation with Vince LaBar. I'm Philip Marlowe, private detective.
3: Oh, how exciting. Had I known you were coming, I'd have baked a cake.
1: Oh, you're breaking me up. I was hired by your wife tonight.
3: Get out of here.
1: Is dead, LaBar. She was murdered.
3: Dead? Terry murdered?
1: Yeah. Now, if you don't mind, I'll come in, huh? She was killed because of a packet of letters, LaBar.
3: Oh, no.
1: The kind that are a cinch to cause a big stir in anybody's divorce court. Big enough to swing a countersuit in your favor.
3: I don't know what you're talking
1: letters,
3: about.
1: Letters. Joe Temple's letters to Terry, the ones you arranged to have stolen tonight.
3: Oh, you must be crazy.
1: Her death wasn't part of the plan, LaBar. That was one of those bum deals. A robbery that got out of hand, wound up as a murder.
3: Oh, no, wait.
1: Now, where is she, LaBar? Who's the brunette in slacks, and where do I find her?
3: You get out of here, or I'll have the police.
1: Oh, shut up. You not only steal letters, but ashtrays, too, huh? Like this coy little number here, a doghouse. Scotty's drive-in, Wilshire and La Cienega. Okay, LaBar, that's
3: stand
1: all.
3: Still.
1: Oh, now a gun, huh? They say you're yellow, LaBar, but you're not. You're just stupid.
3: There's a terrace outside those doors, Marlowe. Those with the iron grill. Go on out there. Go on. I don't think Terry's dead, and I don't think she hired you. I think you're working for that lousy louse, Joe Temple. And if so, he'll need a battalion of private detectives before I'm through.
1: You're through right now, LaBar. You're too dumb to see it.
3: Go on. Clear over to the rail. Keep your back to me. It's 7 floors down, Marlowe, to a concrete driveway. Just in case you get jumpy.

0: just a moment the second act of Philip Marlowe, but first, most people like to know what to expect, but on at least one CBS show, a great part of the fun is in what turns up on the spur of the moment. That show is Groucho Marx's Great Quiz, You Bet Your Life, heard every Wednesday night on most of these same CBS stations. Now, with our star, Gerald Moore, we return to the second act of Philip Marlowe and tonight's story, The Vital Statistic.
1: The moment Vince LeBar and the Courage caliber 32 he held in his right hand made it out of the apartment and on the run for the elevator, I kicked through the plate glass door. I spent the next 2 minutes alternately swearing, straining, and nicking myself while I played contortionist. In and out of the fancy snake grill work on my wrought iron cage until finally I reached the inside handle. I was free out and over to the telephone in a big hurry. Because for my money, the icing on LeBar's voice left Joe Temple someplace on the short side. What the life insurance people call good risk.
2: Hello?
1: Marlowe, Temple, listen hard. Your life's in danger.
2: What?
1: LeBar, you had him tagged from the first. He's after those letters, all right.
2: But what about the girl in Slack?
1: Well, I think she might have a connection with a drive-in on Wilshire and La Cienega, a place called Scotty's Inn. I'm going to check it. Now, tell me, any word from Terry's muscle man yet?
2: Harlan Casey?
1: Yeah.
2: No, nothing, Marlowe. But look, can't I meet you and talk
1: to you? No, Vince LeBar had a gun and a short temper when he left here. I'll make us working easier. Just stay away from open windows, Temple. I'll call you. Scotty's Inn was eating on the run in the finest California tradition. A mammoth circle of steel under glass painted a dazzling yellow and blue, surrounded by a half a dozen cars containing teenaged couples with smudged lipstick and giggles. The second after I pulled in and parked, something in slacks with false eyelashes, a waist you could span with a handcuff, and a fixed frontline chorus girl smile put the card marked Ginger against my windshield. Handed me a menu that still had the froth from an earlier customer's milkshake in one corner.
3: Well, it be, mister.
1: Just coffee, Ginger.
3: Cream?
1: Information.
3: Oh, it's you again.
1: Huh?
3: Look, baby, what I told you on the phone 10 minutes ago still goes, huh?
1: About what?
3: About Rose Facetta, the girl you described. Long black hair, a nice shape, you're infatuated, but you don't know the name and address. So I was nice. I gave the name, told you to look the address up in the phone book, period. Don't be so lazy, baby.
1: Wait a minute, Ginger. I didn't call you before, but that dime cup of coffee will bring you a 10-buck tip if you tell me who did.
3: Hey, you want the guy who called. I don't know any names, but you're not him.
1: Mm.
3: He didn't talk up like you do. But what's all the fuss, baby? Rose Facetta's got a guy. She's spoken for. Besides, a handsome fellow
1: sweetheart,
3: like you should...
1: Sweetheart, this is business strictly, believe me.
3: Oh.
1: What's the address? Come on.
3: 2428 Havenhurst Drive, bottom floor.
1: Thanks. Here's the 10 I promised
3: you. No, never mind.
1: Hmm?
3: The name was free to him, so why should I charge you? Besides...
1: Beside what?
3: I like the way you said sweetheart. Come on back sometime, will you, baby, when you want my morning coffee?
1: Okay. When I want less to switch the ginger. She might be easy spikes. Lovely. Memes popped to 2024. I'm out of the whole system.
4: Great. Questions.

0: The adventures of Philip Marlowe, bringing most things protected to no moment, written by Robert Mitchell and Gene Journey in the blonde feature Ellie George Lillis, detective Matt played by this is composed by Richard.
1: This is your corpse in a bungalow behind an organ. They missed the scene.
0: Remember, I'm from Grace, good friend, Bill Gunn, and here are these sensations and the half following them, the Bing Crosby speech. This is Boy Rookie King. No state for purposes of me. BS, this is Salary Wednesday night. Brosting.
2: Get this and get it straight. Crime is a sucker's road, and those who travel it wind up in the gutter, the prison of the grave. This time a bride-to-be, a corpse in a plush bungalow in a southern drawl behind a gun, all had one thing in common. They moved through the same deep shadow. It happened like this.
3: From the pen of Raymond Chandler, outstanding author of crime fiction, comes his most famous character in The Adventures of Philip Marlowe. Now, with Gerald Moore starred as Philip Marlowe, we bring you tonight's exciting story, The Deep Shadow.

0: Hello.
1: Mr. Philip Marlowe, please.
0: This is Marlowe.
1: Oh, my name is Harvey Kettering, and I'm to be married in 4 hours at 9 sharp.
0: Oh, congratulations. I hope you'll be very happy.
1: But my bride is gone. Disappeared. I need your help.
0: Now, look, if you've been left waiting at the altar, I can't...
1: But no, it's nothing like that. She's in trouble, Mr. Marlowe, I'm sure.
0: No?
1: Shirley loves me. Now, I'll pay anything you say, 200, 300, anything. Only get out here fast, please.
0: Now, wait a minute. Where is here?
1: 3840 Sunswept Drive. It's in Studio City, just across the hill from Hollywood.
0: 3840.
1: Take Laurel Canyon.
0: Well, now, look, Mr. Kettering...
1: Please, Mr. Marlowe, please.
0: Okay. All right, Mr. Kettering, I'll see you. The address he gave me turned out to be a healthy chunk of old Spain. A whitewashed house that spread out for at least 100 yards under a pink-tiled roof. As admitted by a butler with owl eyes, no shoulders, and a small bay window, and we played follow the leader over cool marble ankle-deep Persian rug and inlaid Philippine mahogany. Finally, I was ushered into the ballroom, which was big enough for a highlight match. It was decked out for a wedding, from the champagne buckets and dead-over-ice lobsters to a pink rose-covered canopy at the center. And in the middle of it all, chain smoking while he worried, was my new client, Harvey Kettering.
2: Well, Mr. Marlowe, I'm afraid there isn't a moment to lose, so I'd better tell you what I know quickly. But let's step outside on the patio.
0: All right, Mr. Kettering.
2: Mr. Marlowe, last night, Shirley and I...
0: What's your full name, Mr. Kettering?
2: Doyle, Shirley Doyle. Oh, yes, here. Here's a snapshot of her.
0: Mm-hmm.
2: She's 25, blonde, and as you can see, Mr. Marlowe, very attractive.
0: You're so right. You started telling me about last night.
2: Oh, yes. We were out...

Hey there, little cool cats. Welcome to tonight's Thriller Chiller show for audio theater. In just a couple of seconds, I will present shows, a double play of shows, that will keep you on the edge of your seat. So here we go, and enjoy the show.

0: Good evening. This is your host, Tom. Welcome to Audio Theater for Thursday, August 13th, 2026. 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Tonight's titles are as follows. In a Lonely Place, and Nightmare. This set of shows aired on the evenings of March 6th and 13th, 1948. Now, sit back and relax, as Suspense brings you tonight's feature. Enjoy this featured presentation.
1: In a Lonely Place, by Dorothy B. Hughes.
2: This is Robert Montgomery. The other day, a friend of mine repeated a familiar phrase. He indicated the travel folder on his desk and said with a kind of triumph, "I'm going to get away from it all." He's lucky, my friend is. He's going to change the scene, the whole scene. New horizons, new vistas, new people, or no people at all. New thoughts, or no thoughts at all. He has a rendezvous with a cloudless sky and a peaceful stream, and the easy whisper of the wind. Only time stands between him and a fresh beginning. Indeed, he has a lonely place where there is no loneliness. Yes, my friend's lucky. He can get away from it all with a simple change of scene, and he has no fear of being alone with his thoughts. It isn't like that with Dixon Steele. It isn't like that at all.
1: And so, with the performance of Robert Montgomery as Dixon Steele, and with our play, In a Lonely Place, by Dorothy B. Hughes, we again hope to keep you in suspense.
2: I stood there at the foot of Sunset, at the end of the city of Los Angeles, looking out through the evening fog at the Pacific. The swirling mists kept lifting themselves like gauzy veils, coming up to touch my face. There was something in it like flying, the sense of being lifted high above the crawling earth, of being part of the wildness of air, and something more, of being wrapped tight in the strange world of fog and cloud and wind. I had liked flying at night, but the war's ending had finished that. Since then it had left me. That feeling of power and exhilaration and freedom that came from being alone in the sky. But here, tonight, at the edge of this noisy, fog-drenched ocean, I had it again. Then I turned away. I was already late for my appointment with Brubb and his new wife. I walked past my coupe, parked at the curb, and went up the path to the little white cottage. The lights from the living room windows made little concentric circles in the heavy fog. It would be good to see Brubb again.
3: You old son of a secret. What do you mean by not calling us before now? Let me see you.
2: It's the same boy, Brubb. I haven't changed a bit. And neither have you.
3: Oh, sure I have, for the better. And this is why. Sylvia, this is Dixon Steele.
4: Hello, Dick.
2: Oh.
4: We're old friends, really. You've been Brubb's favorite topic of conversation as long as I've known you.
2: Oh, we flew together, Sylvia. Brubb took care of me like a big brother.
3: You needed some looking after, Colonel Steele. Remember the night in Soho?
2: Save it for later, mister. And it's not Colonel anymore. The Army made me a gentleman.

0: the only mark of distinction I've ever had, and then took it away from me. Say, why didn't you tell me you were married into such a lovely girl?
1: Well, thank you, dear.
2: Tell you? You called me up 5 months ago, last April the 8th, to be exact. Told me you'd just got in and let me know as soon as you were located. That's the last I heard. You checked out of the Ambassador 3 days later and you didn't leave a forwarding address. How could it tell you anything?
0: Keeping tabs on me, bruv?
2: Trying to find you, you crazy lug.
0: Here I am. It's like being home again.
2: Well, brief me, boy. What have you been doing and how's it going?
0: Slow, bruv. Slow. I've got a little apartment and a car and a typewriter. That's about it.
2: The typewriter's a new touch.
0: Try to write a book, like 90% of the other GIs. A detective novel. My rich Uncle Fergus back east is staking me for a year to see what I can do. He calls it giving me a hand over the period of my readjustment. So that keeps me busy most of the time.
2: And the rest of the time?
0: The rest of the time, I hardly know what to do with myself.
2: You were a hot pilot in England, Dix. Just a kid at that. Sure, it's going to take a little time.
1: Does anyone care for something to eat or drink? Cold beer? Dick?
0: No, thanks. Not at the moment. I'm too relaxed.
2: We were a casual generation, Dix. They put us in the middle of something that wasn't very casual. There's bound to be a reaction.
1: Oh, Brub's always looking for the hidden motive power. That's because he's a policeman.
0: Policeman?
2: Oh, not a policeman now, darling. A detective.
1: Sorry, darling.
0: What happened to you, Brub?
2: Oh, my old buddies ask me why, and I can't help them. I don't know why. All I do know is it's rotten hard work.
0: Oh, the things men do. You with a badge and me with a typewriter. And that reminds me, I ought to be getting back to it.
1: Oh, but it's still early.
2: Well, what's the hurry, Dick?
0: Well, Brub will want his rest, Sylvia, if he's going to dig around for the glory of the L.A. police force. It is L.A., isn't it, Brub?
2: It is, indeed.
0: Then you do need some sleep. Plenty of work in L.A., no?
2: Plenty.
0: Well, I'll be seeing you two.
1: Well, good night, Dick. We'll expect you to come off.
2: Hey, wait a minute. We don't have your number.
0: My number?
2: Sure, we'll want to get in touch.
0: Oh, yeah, right. Crestview, 90898.
2: 90898.
0: That's
2: good.
0: Right.
2: You'll be hearing from me, Dix.
3: I'd be hearing from Brub. And why not?
0: Good old Brub with his tired eyes and rumpled hair. Brub had been my big brother. But he hadn't known everything there was to know. Some things a man keeps secret. It's amusing to keep some things secret. I wondered if they were surprised by my quick exit. But I had to get out of there. I couldn't stay. I had to figure things out. So Brub was a detective now, and he had my telephone number. There was something amusing about Brub being able to lay his hands on me whenever he wanted. Amusing and more exciting than anything that had happened in a long time. The hunter and the hunted, arm in arm. The hunt, sweetened by danger. I was driving slowly, hugging the curb, and then I saw her. A girl, an unknown girl, standing alone on the corner of Camden Drive, waiting for a bus. And the buses didn't run often out here at night. I pulled up a block ahead and got out, shutting the door so it made no sound, and then I walked back toward her. She heard me coming in the fog. She turned her face to me, smiling a little, glad to have someone to share the darkness and the silence with her. I walked up to her, slowly, and I was smiling back.

0: Yes, hello?
1: Hello, Dex?
0: Speaking. Oh, is this Sylvia?
1: How'd you know?
0: Recognize your voice.
1: I've been ringing and ringing. Where have you been?
0: Well, I guess I slept through it. I was up late last night working on the book.
1: Can you break away long enough to have dinner with us tonight at the club?
0: Tonight? Fine. What time?
1: Oh, about 8. Oh, I almost forgot. Don't dress. We're informal at the beach.
0: Thanks. You had me a little worried. My dinner coat shrank while I was away flying.
1: You're looking perhaps too. They said you gentlemen altogether too well. All right, then. Tonight at 8.
0: Thanks for calling, Sylvia. I had slept late. The day was almost gone. The apartment was already in shadows. The afternoon paper was on the lawn just outside my window. The paper. I threw on a robe and ducked out quickly. Then I was back in the room, standing in the middle of the floor, holding it, still folded in my hand, listening to the blood hammer in my head. I switched on the floor lamp and sank down into an easy chair. I lit a cigarette, and I took a deep drag, and I unfolded it. That was all I had to do. It lay spread open in my lap. They'd found their biggest type for the headline. Strangler strikes again.

0: Dick's over here.
1: Oh, Sylvia. Where's Brown?
0: He called at the last minute to say he'd be detained. It's like being married to a doctor.
1: Oh.
0: Would you like a drink, meanwhile?
1: Here he is now.
0: Oh.
2: Sorry to be late, darling. Hello, Dick.
1: Hi.
2: Glad you could join us.
0: You look exhausted, Brown. Hard day?
1: Haven't you seen the papers?
0: No, I didn't get a chance. Why?
1: It's another one.
0: Oh, Brown.
1: Well, what's it all about? Another woman killed. The same way.
0: Did the commissioner call you then?
1: Yeah, the whole department. We've been with him since 5. We've got to stop it.
0: Yes, darling.
1: Was it someone important?
3: No, it never is. Oh, I forgot you're just a visitor, Dix. You see, the only pattern we can find is in the time schedule. They come one a month, regularly.
0: You must be starved, Rob. Wouldn't you like to order?
3: In a minute, baby. I want to unwind.
0: Have a highball, anyway. Malcolm?
4: Yes, Mrs. Nicolai.
0: 3 scotch and sodas, Malcolm. We'll order later.
4: Certainly, ma'am.
3: The first one was about 4 months ago. May, to be exact.
0: May 16th, the night before my birthday party.
3: It was a girl down on Skid Row. She was a nice enough kid, dancer in a cheap joint. We found her in an alley. Strangled. No clues.
1: And that was number one?
3: Yeah. In June, number two. We found her in Westlake Park. Wasn't any reason for it. Nice, normal girl, young and attractive. She'd been killed the same way. And no clues.
1: And then the others?
3: Last night was the fourth. No motive, no connection between any of them.
1: Huh.
3: And never the same neighborhood.
0: And last night?
3: Beverly Glen Canyon, up where it's country. She was lying in the brush at the side of the road. There were about 500 car tracks superimposed on that particular stretch, so it wouldn't do any good to lift them. Yeah, but we've got one clue, a great one. We know the killer uses a car.
1: How can you tell, bro?
3: Well, her name was Mildred Atkinson, and she'd been playing bridge with 3 girlfriends in Beverly. At 11, she and another girl went out to the bus stop together. Friend caught a Wilshire bus and left Mildred behind, waiting for a Hollywoodland. So how did she get up to the canyon where we found her this morning? It's a long way. The answer is she went for a ride. Where's that drink?
0: Just another minute, darling.
3: Los Angeles is too big, too sprawling. You can't patrol every street every night. He's safe.
0: He's insane, of course.
3: Sure he is. A maniac walking the streets, mild-mannered and soft-spoken, and looking as normal as anyone. A homicidal maniac.
5: I sat there watching Brum's angry black eyes and Sylvia's white, pallid face. He's insane, of course. Their imaginations were poor, blunted little things reaching only as far as the obvious. He's insane, of course. So that was to be the chorus. What could they know of the world of imagination and beauty in which a sane man, as sane as any, could kill and kill again?
0: Don't you like a drink, Dick?
5: What? Oh, sure.
1: Lost in a fog, eh, boy?
3: But I know why.
1: Do you?
3: Could it be that little Banning girl over at the next table? Could it be that she reminds you of someone?
1: Well, I don't know what you're talking about, Brub. What girl or what...
3: Now he sees her.
0: What's the mystery about Betsy Banning? Does Dix know her?
3: No, darling. It's just that she's a dead ringer for another girl we used to know in England. Especially Dix. He knew her well. Am I right?
1: Yeah. Yes, you're right.
3: Little Brucey.
1: This girl is so much like her.
3: Well, you're wrong, Dix. She's not as pretty as Brucey. Don't you remember?
1: Remember? Yes. I remember Brucey.
5: I didn't want to remember Brucey. Brucey of the sea green eyes. Brucey whom I had loved and wanted and needed. No, I'd been through it before. It was now that mattered. It was today in Southern California, 6,000 miles away from her, with something else hammering in my head to be looked at and examined. What? Oh, yes, tires. They were good tires. No patches, no distinguishing marks. Robert said it himself. They couldn't get tire marks from dry concrete. I hadn't thought so. Still, I should have made sure. Certain gambles are legitimate. Like taking Mildred to that drive-in last night. Gambling on the muddled memory of waitresses who served hundreds of average-looking men and women every day, every night. Sure, it was a risk. But risks were like spice. Like stunt flying. As long as you use them like spice, sparingly. Like stunts, planning them with precision, I could afford to take risks. I just couldn't make mistakes. I left the club right after dinner. Got back to the apartment early. I pulled up in front and got out. I started up through the patio to my place at the rear when I saw I wasn't alone out there. She was hurrying in, not noticing me. In the blue light, her hair and her slacks and her jacket were all blue. Different depths of blue. I did it out of impulse, without thought. I
1: beg your pardon.
6: Who is it?
5: Well, I'm your neighbor. My name's Steele.
6: Say your name's Steele.
5: Did you drop something?
6: I don't know. Did I?
5: No, you didn't. It's just conversation.
6: Try again another time.
5: No, wait a minute. I just lost my dinner date. I thought maybe you'd lost yours, too.
6: Sorry. Mine will be here any minute.
5: You've got red hair. I didn't notice that.
6: It's no secret.
5: Like I say, I'm your neighbor, 4A. If you do ever lose a dinner date, let me know, will you?
6: I'll be sure to make a note of that. Good night.
5: I got some cold beer and some cheese from the refrigerator and draped myself over the divan. The night was a scorcher. A Los Angeles September night. I lay there eating and drinking and waiting for it. Not that I thought for a minute it would come, but I was waiting for it. And it did come. It's you.
6: I've just lost a dinner date.
5: Oh, come in. Maybe you'll find him here.
6: I hope not. I told him I had a headache and was going to bed. And that I was disconnecting the phone. But I still want dinner.
5: Do you mind if I finish my beer?
6: Go ahead.
5: I'm Dick Steele. Who are you?
6: My name's Laurel. And that's all you get for the time being.
5: All right, Laurel. I don't mind beginning at a crawl. I suppose you're in pictures.
6: Not often. I don't like getting up morning.
5: No, I don't either. That's why I'm a writer. Why'd you come by, Laurel?
6: Because I'm hungry. And because tonight I didn't want to sit opposite a man who's rich and 60 and eats oatmeal.
5: You have a grudge against money?
6: No. Only against the men and women who go with it. People that think that everything in life is for sale. I hate them.
5: Sometimes they pay the rent and the jeweler.
6: They don't pay mine. How did we get on to this? Haven't you finished the beer yet?
5: All finished. And all ready. Let's go, Laura.
3: We ate at Carl's, out on the road to Malibu. We didn't say much. We ate and smoked and had coffee. And I watched what the lights did, glinting on that red hair. When we left there, I knew it. I knew it was the beginning of something good. She was beside me and with me, and that was enough. I'd needed her for a long time. Ever since Brucey. That's how long. This girl, this Laurel, could make it up to me, could make me forget. I parked on an open stretch overlooking the dark beach and the ocean. She wanted to go down closer, so we left the car and struggled through the sand down to the water's edge. I held her hand tightly. The spindrift salted our lips.
6: I haven't done this in a long, long time.
5: Having fun?
6: Oh, wonderful. You can really smell the ocean here. Breathe, Dix. Breathe deep.
5: Laurel, would you laugh at me if I said I was happy? That I never thought I'd be happy again? That I didn't think I could be?
6: No, Dix.
5: Laurel, you're wonderful.
6: Am I?
5: Laurel, come here. Come here.

0: Oh, no, not at all. What's up?
1: Who was that redhead I seen you with last night?
0: What are you talking about? Where did you see me?
1: Oh, you didn't see us. We were pulling out of Carl's restaurant when you went in. Sylvia spotted you, and I spotted the redhead.
0: There are always people looking, Brub. There are always eyes to see.
1: Why, sure, boy. You can't take a step in this world, you know that. But listen, how about lunch?
0: Fine, fine. What time and where?
1: Noon, at the Beverly Hills Station.
0: Beverly Hills Station?
1: Police station, kid. Pick me up there.
0: Okay, Rob. I'll see you there. Noon. That was a nice station you got there, Rob. Flowers and shrubs and a white facade. It looks like a small eastern university.
2: Beverly Hills is just a small town, Dix. Almost a village, but the force is first rate. I'll be working out of there from now on.
0: How's the case coming?
2: The case? Oh, that. Yeah, it's a dead end, I'm afraid.
0: You mean you're closing the books?
2: We don't ever close the books. After the newspapers and all the rest of them, forget it. Our books are still open. That's the way it is.
0: Well, that's the way it has to be, I guess.
2: Yeah, it's been tough cases before, but we find the answer. Our department's had cases running 10, 12 years. Sometimes it's just because we're waiting for the next move, but we find them.
0: This is Dix, old pal, remember? What are you trying to tell me, that the criminal doesn't escape?
2: That's right. One way or another, he's caught. Sometimes it's because he's caught there in that lonely place, living with himself. So it ends in suicide or the insane asylum, but there's no escape.
0: You were saying the other night that this killer is insane.
2: He is.
0: I can't figure it. He's been pretty smart, hasn't he?
2: The insane are more clever about their business and more careful, too, than the sane. It's normal for them to be sly and secretive. That's part of the mania. But they give themselves away. How do you like this apple pie?
0: Just like Mom used to make. How do they give themselves away?
2: Yeah, they repeat the pattern. Now, take the strangler. Look at his pattern.
0: I don't see any. I must be writing a lousy detective novel.
2: Okay, look. It's a girl at night, alone. He comes along in a car. She accepts a ride.
0: You're positive about the car?
2: It has to be. My theory is he didn't use it on the last one, on Mildred, until he'd made the approach on foot and lulled her. She was waiting for a bus, and he's waiting on the same corner. They get to talking. He invites her to have a cup of coffee, and then he mentions his car isn't far away, and he'll give her a lift. He takes her to the drive-in.
0: Drive-in? What drive-in?
2: Oh, that's something new. One of the car hops recognized Mildred's picture after the story broke. She remembered her coming in with a man and ordering coffee.
0: Good girl. That's a big help.
2: Yeah, it is.
0: And the man. Did she remember him?
2: Yeah, it could be you or me or our grandfathers. No, she couldn't remember.
0: Half a loaf is better than none, eh?
2: I've got to go up to Beverly Glen, the scene of the crime. Want to come along?
0: Well, I had a date.
2: Come on. I can give you a better idea of what we're up against.
0: All right. I'll charge it up to research on the book.
2: Good. Show me and take your car or mine.
3: What was that? My car? Why? Was Grubb suspicious? Did he want my car back up on that street? That street? Was this lunch arranged? No. I'd already hesitated too long in answering. It couldn't matter which car. It had been too late and too foggy.
0: Did you say something, Grubb? I'm sorry.
2: Thinking about the redhead, I said, whose car do we take, yours or mine?
0: Oh, we might as well take mine.
2: You don't mind another passenger?
0: Not at all.
2: And the chief wants to come along, Jack Lochner. We'll go back by the station for him.
3: We swung out towards Sunset, all three of us up front. Lochner was a tall, thin man with wispy gray hair. He didn't look like the chief of anything. I drove carefully. I suppose it's the thing to do with cops beside you. Nice day for a ride.
2: Yeah.
3: Okay, so I'll shut up.
2: This is it, Dix. Turn right, Beverly Glen.
3: My hands began to sweat. If Grubb hadn't called out, I knew I would have turned on that street myself automatically. And I was a visitor from the East who didn't know the country very well. There was tension in my hands and arms, fear that I might recognize the place at the side of the road and react to it. And then slowly, I relaxed again, realizing that I didn't know the road, that I could never find the spot even if I wanted to, for it had been dark. We climbed into the valley. There was a chill in the air, and the sun was far away. Nobody spoke.
0: These two men were on a case that had them tired and sore. It wasn't the time for a conversation piece. I drove on, waiting for somebody to tell me to stop.
4: Here we are.
0: Huh?
4: Just pull up along here, Mr. Steele, if you will.
0: Is this where you found her?
4: Right there in the brush.
5: You see how thick it is in here? He'd have known that. He'd have figured that she wouldn't be found for a long time with the leaves falling on her, covering her. And every day there'd be more leaves. Not many people look off at the side of the road when they're driving. Not unless there's something scenic to look at. This canyon would be perfect.
0: Then how was she found so quickly?
5: Look, the milkman picked this spot in the world to have a flat.
4: The killer figured it smart. See how the road curves here? Well, he could see any lights coming from behind two loops below. And he could look up to the top of the hill, see the lights of a car approaching him when it takes the first of those two curves. He can sit with her in the car, looking like a spooner, until the other cars go by. He was playing it safe. So he does it. He opens the door of the car, he rolls her out into the leaves, and he's away. No chance of being caught at it. And strangling's the easiest way.
0: Yes. Yes, that makes sense. How about it, Brub? Find anything?
4: The experts have been over every inch with their microscopes. He won't find anything. But he wanted to have another look around, so I came along.
0: Well, it seems hopeless to me, Mr. Lochner. If there's nothing here, of all places, where can you look?
4: There's only one place we'll find anything.
0: And where's that?
4: In his car.
0: In the murderer's car?
4: That's where the evidence is right now. Enough to send him to the gas chamber.
0: Cigarette, Captain Lochner?
4: Car.
0: You haven't been able to get a description of that car yet, have you?
4: Not yet. We're working on the people at the drive-in. One of them is going to remember.
0: And when you find it, then you'll go through it for those clues that you were talking about. Hairpins, lipstick.
4: No, Mr. Steele. Nothing like that.
0: What then?
4: Dust, Mr. Steele.
0: Dust?
5: You heard the man, Dix. He said dust. Like this stuff all over me. No matter how much I beat it, I can't get it all out.
4: Yeah, that's dust. We've got dust from the drive-in, dust from her clothes and her shoes, and dust from here, from a little thicket off of Beverly Glen. Three different kinds. And all of them in his car.
0: That's really fantastic. And even in 10 or 12 years, the dust will still be there.
4: Some of it will, yes.
0: You want my opinion of this case, gentlemen? The strangler doesn't have a chance. I swung the car around and we rolled back down the canyon and into town. They were sitting beside me again, up front, sitting on the dust they wanted so desperately, breathing it into their lungs, having it settle on the flesh of their hands and their faces and in their hair. The golden little molecules that would send the strangler to the gas chamber floated gently and unseen before our eyes as we drove back. And I felt good. My hands were easy on the wheel. I could be talkative now. I was expected to be curious and impressed. I would come back to it again. Did it help you, Brud, coming back?
2: No, I didn't find anything. Didn't expect to.
4: You know something? He's from the East.
0: He is? You mean the waitress recognized an Eastern accent?
2: No, he talked just like anybody else. No accent. That's just Lochner's reconstruction.
4: He's from the East. I know that. He's a mugger.
0: I'm afraid I don't follow you, Captain. What's a mugger?
2: Certain gangs used to operate in New York. One man would get the victim's soul. You see? With his right arm. And the others would rob him. Until they found out it could be a one-man job. You don't need more than two fingers to strangle a man or a woman.
4: He's a mugger. He doesn't use his fingers. There aren't any finger marks. He used his arm. He's from the East.
0: As a fellow Easterner, Captain Lochner, you must admit that a Westerner could have learned the trick.
4: I've seen the way they did it in New York. He knows how. Same way.
2: I think you're right, Lochner. We keep getting closer.
4: You will, Miss Steele. I'll get out right here.
0: All right.
4: Thanks for the lift, Steele.
0: Thanks for letting me go along.
4: I'll see you at the station, Bob.
2: Ever since this thing started, I've been afraid for her.
0: For her? You mean Sylvia?
2: She's lived in the canyon all her life. She never had any fear, wandered all over it any time of day. But the canyon at night, the way the fogs come in, it's a place for him, and I've scared her. She's alone so much, I never know what hours I have to keep. You know our street, how dark and lonely it is, and the way our house is set up there. Oh, I'm the one who scared Dix. I've infected her, and I can't help it. I can't pretend. Until we've caught him, she isn't safe. Sylvia isn't safe.
3: I saw how it was with both of them. How they clung together, fear in both of them. The woman fearing to have her man close on the heels of a murderer, and Brub afraid for her because she was a woman. Because she was his woman, and women were being stalked in the night. And yet, even though he was afraid, he would leave her. Because he was a hunter. And this was a big hunt. For wild game. Yeah. Wild game.
6: In tonight's full hour of suspense, Mr. Robert Montgomery stars as Dixon. And now, back to our Hollywood soundstage and act two of In a Lonely Place, starring Mr. Robert Montgomery in a narrative well calculated to keep you in suspense.
3: Very tired. Tired of thinking about Sylvia and Brub and the fear that had bound them as desperately as their love for each other. I was weary of the big hunt, for I was hunting on my own. I was looking for happiness. I spent the next few days with Laurel. It got so that I didn't count the hours anymore. All I knew was beauty, and I knew intensity, and I called it happiness. And all the time, I knew it wouldn't last. I sensed the restlessness coming into her. I could feel it.
7: Dix. Dix, what is it?
3: Did I say something?
2: Laurel. Laurel.
7: Oh, what is it?
2: You tell me. You've been sitting there without moving for more than an hour.
7: Oh, just daydreaming.
2: Was it something nice? Tell me about it.
7: Turn off the radio, Dix. It's making me nervous.
2: All right. You like a drink?
7: Yes, please. Thanks.
3: You know what we ought to do tonight? Go out on the town. Put on our Sunday best.
8: Sky's the limit. How's that sound?
7: Where do you want to go? To a drive-in? Dix.
3: I'm sorry. 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
7: Oh, here, let me make your
3: note. 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You're not the drive-in type.
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7: Why not? Are you afraid someone might see you there? Is that why?
3: What do you mean by that?
7: I mean you keep me hidden away from sight, as if we might run into some of your friends, like that Brub and Sylvia, as if I wasn't good enough for you.
3: Look, baby, relax. You're not making sense. Didn't I say I wanted to spread out tonight, get dressed up for once, and go to Ciro's? Hide you away. You come with me tonight, and I'll show you off for everybody to see.
7: No, I'm tired. I don't want to get dressed and go places. All I want is to go up to the drive-in.
3: We're not going to the drive-in. We're not going.
7: Dix, you're hurting me.
3: Hello?
1: Hello, Dix. How are you?
3: Fine. What's on your mind?
1: Can you come over to the house? I want to see you.
3: Sorry, bro, but I got a date tonight.
1: I've just had a letter from England, Dix. It's about Brucie.
3: Brucie?
1: That's right.
3: Okay. I'll be right over.
1: Okay.
3: It seems that I can't have dinner with you after all.
7: All right.
3: You don't seem very unhappy about it. Laurel.
7: Yes?
3: I'm sorry if I hurt you.
7: Forget it. It's all right.
3: We haven't been soft lovers. We haven't played it that way. The world keeps coming in between us.
0: That makes me afraid.
7: Why should you be afraid?
0: Because I might lose you. I have to keep telling myself to remember. To remember that I can't take any chances. That I can't lose you. I can't, Laurel.
7: Don't be afraid, Dix. You see, I love you. Very much.
2: Have a chair, Dix.
0: All right.
8: Would you care for anything to eat?
0: No, thanks, Debbie. I just finished.
2: Remember Adam Tyne, Dix?
0: No.
2: Sure you do. The flight commander from Bath. Nice, quiet fellow. We saw a lot of him that spring of 43.
0: Well, we knew a lot of fellows over there, Brub. I don't remember.
2: Well, it's not important, except that I've had a letter from him. First one in more than a year. It's a sad piece of news, Dix.
0: Let's have it.
2: Brucey is dead.
0: Brucey? It's dead. Brucey.
8: Oh, Dix. Dix, I didn't know.
2: I'm sorry, Dix. I guess none of us realized how much you and Brucey...
8: We didn't know, Dix.
0: No. How could you? How could anyone know? How did she die? Buzz bombs?
2: No.
0: Well, then how? How?
2: She was murdered.
0: Murdered?
2: Yeah, I'm murdered.
0: Well, how... Why? Why? Who?
2: The police have never found out. Better not talk about it, Dix.
0: Well, I want to talk about it. I want to know who did it. Why should anyone kill Brucey?
2: They don't know. Her family missed her for 2 weeks. When she was found, it was in a rocky cove. She'd been strangled.
0: Brucey was dead. Brucey, whom I had loved, who was my only love. Brucey was dead, and no one cared. No one in all the world cared, except me. Brucey.

0: I called Laurel when I got home that night. She didn't answer. I stepped outside and looked up to her apartment across the patio from mine. It was dark. She didn't come home at all that night, or the next day, or the next night. No word from her, not a sign, nothing. The following morning was a dirty gray rag. I called Laurel's number once more. No answer. I had to get out of that cramped room, away from the unremembered shape of my dreams. I didn't take the car. I wanted to breathe, to put motion into my body. I walked as far as Wilshire and then went up to Beverly Drive to my favorite delicatessen.
1: Dix, where'd you spring from?
0: Well, a guy gets hungry, bro. How are you, Captain Locker?
2: Fine, fine. Good to see you, Captain.
0: Slide in. Okay, thanks.
3: Would you like to order now, sir?
0: If you please. Salami sandwich on rye and a beer, please.
3: It'll be just a few minutes.
0: Well, more trouble in Beverly?
1: No, same old case.
2: We're not going to let it happen again, that's all.
0: And you think it comes from this neighborhood?
2: It's the last clue we have. We pick up a little more each time we check.
0: Yeah, but where do you check? How?
1: Yeah, we've been talking to the help again. At the drive-in where he stopped with her that night.
0: Any luck?
1: I don't know yet. In these neighborhood spots, a lot of people come by to eat regularly. I got to thinking about it. There must have been some of the regulars around that night when he took Mildred in for coffee. The nerve of driving in there, coming in under all those bright lights and gambling that no one would remember what he looked like.
0: Like you and me, bro. An ordinary man.
1: Yeah, an ordinary man with the nerve of a jet pilot.
0: I see what you're after, bro. Have the help ask questions of the regulars when they come in. Were they at the drive-in the night of the murder? And did they see the couple?
1: That's it.
0: And I suppose you're hoping this fellow's a repeater, too.
1: And that'd be a break, but there's no chance. No chance, except for his nerve.
0: You mean he might have the nerve to walk in again?
1: He might, Dix. He just might.
0: And you think the help might spot him if he did?
1: I think they might.
2: They're keyed up to remember, Mr. Steele. A little car hop, Jean, her name is, swears she'd know him again if he came in. She'll know him if she sees him again.
1: Only she can't describe him. That's the trouble with people in these cases.
0: You remember how it was when we were flying, bruv?
1: How do you mean?
0: You said yourself he's a gambler. He's reckless. I mean, he'll take chances like going to that drive-in before killing the girl. Well, it occurs to me that it's the same kind of recklessness we had when we were flying during the war. We took chances, but we were sure that we'd pull out of them.
2: Mr. Steele makes sense.
0: And something else, he's probably an ex-serviceman.
1: How do you figure that?
0: Well, the people who saw him at the drive-in all say he's a nice-looking fellow with nice clothes. At least that's what the newspaper accounts have to say, am I right?
1: So far.
0: Then it's 10-1. He's the right age, good healthy specimen, average. The

0: average, we're in the service.
1: I know that's not a very brilliant deduction, but it fills out the picture a little more.
2: I'll buy that, Mr. Steele.
3: Yeah, I will, too.
2: Well, I'll be getting back to the office.
3: I'll be in a little later today, Chief.
2: Okay.
1: By the way, Captain Lockner.
2: Yeah?
1: Every time I see you, I seem to be asking a lot of questions. I hope you haven't minded.
2: Not at all. Rob vouched for you a long time ago. You just keep asking.
1: I will, Captain, and thanks.
2: And late now. I want to check over those Bruce reports again. See me as soon as you get back.
3: Right.
4: Here's your order, sir.
1: I beg your pardon?
4: Wasn't yours the salami sandwich?
1: Oh, yes, thank you.
4: Will that be all today?
1: Yeah, that's all.
4: Your check, sir. And thank you.
1: Bruce. This is a pretty common name. There must be 100,000 in the United States.
3: At least.
1: And hundreds in Los Angeles.
3: Yeah.
1: He said he was going to check the Bruce reports. It's not the same one, Rob. It couldn't be. Not Brucey.
3: I'm sorry, Dix. I know it's a raw wound. I couldn't help talking to Lockner about her. I was knocked off my pins when I heard the news and I wanted to report on the case. I figured you'd want one, too.
1: You were right. Then what happened?
3: Lock cabled the London police. He thought it'd help us. That maybe Brucey was one of a series like our series. It's far-fetched, but the killer might have been an American. England was full of GIs at the time.
1: And was she one of the series?
3: They don't know. It was a series, but it didn't start right after Brucey. A couple of months, then it began. Same pattern. Strangler.
1: Well, what was the matter with him? Couldn't they catch him?
3: No, he was never caught. After 6 months, it stopped, just as suddenly as it had begun. Maybe he was shipped back home.
1: If I could ever find him, if I could ever get my hands on him, the man who killed Brucey, I
3: guess we feel the same about that. Do you want to come back with me, Dix, and see the reports?
1: No, I don't think I could take them, Brub. You understand?
3: Of course I do, Dix. Of course I do.
1: I went back to the apartment and lay on the divan for the rest of the afternoon, thinking about Brucey, strangled, so many miles away. And Laurel, who lived just across the patio from me and had disappeared as if the earth had swallowed her. I thought of them both, and soon their figures swam together in my mind and were commingled so that they became one. It was already dark, and I found myself very hungry. I got in the coupe and drove over to Wiltshire, not knowing where I'd eat. Past the Savoy, Romanoff's, tropics. And then suddenly, the brilliant lights of the drive-in glittered ahead of me. I didn't stop to think. I twisted the wheel and pulled into a parking space right up front, right under the lights. They were looking for a man of my height, a man of my build. I was here for them. I'd come. Two young fellows were in the car to my left, a middle-aged couple to my right. No police. No police in sight. I was safe. The girl who came with the menu was pert and pretty. No more than 16.
5: Good evening.
1: Hello.
5: Want to see a menu?
1: I know what I want. I'll have the special tonight. It's kind of a celebration.
5: Yes, sir. All belong.
1: I wondered what the girl's name was. I wondered if she was Jean, the car hop whom the police had alerted. The girl who would come up to each customer in the hope of finding me. And here tonight, she had found me, and she didn't know it. I ate slowly, lingering over the food, and before I left, I handed her a large tip, just to be sure she remembered me. She thanked me, smiling, and said,
5: "Come again."
1: And I promised I would. I went out Wiltshire to the ocean. The fog blew in at 14th Street, and I should have turned back then, but I didn't. I could hear the boom of the breakers, and I could smell the sea in the fog. And the fog itself was sweet and cool. It was silent. The world was shrouded in mists and silence, except for the thump of the water, the far-off cry of the foghorn. And then, at that moment, I knew what I was going to do. I listened to my footsteps across the pavement toward the beach. And then I listened to the silence as I began walking in the sand, sludging through heavy, damp sand. I passed the club where I'd gone to dinner one night with Brub, where I'd seen a young girl, a pretty brown-haired girl, who looked like Brucey.

trying to forget. 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But I was alone. I passed a beach house where people huddled together in warmth and gaiety and found myself trembling with hatred for Laurel. If she had come back to me, I'd not be shut out like this, cut off. I always leave you before you're ready. I groped on, my feet chained in the mud, and I stumbled and fell to one knee. I stayed there, my head buried in my arms. I was there for a long time, lost in a world of swirling fog and a crashing wave. Lost in a lonely place, and the red knots tightened in my brain. Suddenly, something came running through the darkness. A small, dark shape hurtled upon me, and I realized it was a dog. A friendly terrier. I stroked it gently. Held it close. And then there were footsteps coming over the sand. I could see my blood begin to pound with excitement. Where there was a dog, there was a master. Mistress. The sound of the steps came closer, and then she stepped forward out of the fog. I looked up from the door and said, "Hello." And then I smiled. She couldn't know that behind that smile lay my hatred of Laurel, my hatred of Rub, my hatred of Sylvia, my hatred of Lochner, of everyone in the whole living world, of everyone. But Brucey. And Brucey was dead.

0: called at last.
1: Laurel.
2: No, it isn't Laurel.
0: What brings you, Grub?
2: Am I invited in?
0: Yeah, of course. Sit down.
2: Yeah.
0: Anything wrong?
2: Plenty wrong.
0: Is it Sylvia?
2: No. What makes you think it is?
0: Well, I don't know. You look so worried.
2: You mean you don't know what's happened?
0: I don't know from nothing. I awoke to a beautiful morning, the birds singing, the California sunshine, and I decided it was a day for the beach. I've been out there all day riding the breakers. Oh, wonderful sport.
2: You were at the beach today?
0: Sure. What's wrong with that?
2: He was out again last night. The Strangler. He did it on the beach.
0: Rob. Again.
2: The little Banning girl. Betsy Banning. You remember. The girl who looked like Brucie.
0: Yeah. I remember.
2: I get him, and I will get him. I'm going to kill him. I'm going to kill him with my hands. The way he likes to do it.
0: Oh, now take it easy, Rob. Would you like a drink?
2: She always took her dog out for a run at night, no matter what time it was. She wasn't afraid. She was like Sylvia. The ocean was always something safe, something good. And she had her dog.
0: And the dog?
2: Buried in the sand, dead, strangled. Poor fella. Right on time, just about a month. On the nose, every month.
0: And no clues?
2: On the sands, no clues, no buttons, no fingerprints, no cigarette stubs, no match folders, not even a calling card.
0: Well, there's not much I'm good for at a time like this, but if there's anything I can do, Grub, anything...
2: I was in the neighborhood. I had to stop by and talk. I'll be going now.
0: Thanks, Dix. Anytime, Grub. You know that. Anytime. The sand had been my first mistake. For sand was an evil, penetrating thing, and could never wholly be rid of it. If dust could tell a story, then sand screamed out its secrets aloud. That was why the morning afterward early, I had gone down to the beach and spent the whole day there in the sand. That was why I had been ready for Brub when he came. That was why I was ready for the whole L.A. police force if they wanted to come. After Brub left, I went out of the house and drove to the cleaners on Pico and left a bundle of dirty clothes. Then I ate Beverly and afterward went into Warner's Theater for a double bill. On the way home, I thought I was being followed. A large gray sedan that stayed with me for 3 miles, but I was wrong. We were together at a red light, and when it changed, the sedan shot ahead of me and disappeared into the night. I slept without dreams and didn't wake until late afternoon of the next day. And still Laurel hadn't come back. "Do you love me?" I'd asked him. And she said, yes. She lied in my face and in my arms. I hated her. A cheat.

0: No one cared. No one ever cared. Only Brucie.
1: Brucie, who was dead. Who had left me alone. Alone forever. For all of my life.

0: Mr. Steele?
1: Yes.
0: Captain Lochner would like to see you up at the station, if you don't mind.
1: I don't mind at all.
0: Well, take your time. There's no hurry.
1: Well, that's all right. I'm ready now.
0: You can follow me in your own car, if you like.
1: It doesn't matter.
0: You might as well take yours. You know the way, don't you?
1: Oh, yes, I know the way.
0: So, they wanted to look at my car while Lochner kept me occupied. I laughed out loud driving over. Let them crawl through it. Let them look at the sand and the dust. Let them make casts of the tires. It didn't mean a thing to me. It only made the game more exciting.
2: Thought maybe you could help us, Steele.
1: I'd be glad to, Captain. You name it.
2: It's the Bruce case, the English girl. I understand you knew her.
1: Yes, yes. Brother and I both knew her. Wonderful girl.
2: I've been doing a good deal of thinking about Miss Bruce.
1: Rob told me your idea. It could have been the same man.
2: I got a list here of American men who were friendly with the Bruce girl. And were all in England when it happened. Just look it over. See what you can remember about these men. Anything they might have said or done. Here.
0: Oh? I see Brub's name is on it.
2: Yeah.
3: Mine, too.
4: But you'd been transferred before then, Dick.
1: My transfer wasn't completed until after I got back from Scotland. I had a month's leave accumulated.
2: You came home after that?
1: No. I was sent to Paris and into Germany on the cleanup. I was overseas another 6 months.
2: What about the men on that list?
1: I can't tell you a thing against any single one of them.
0: They were all good men. Not one could have had anything to do with this. It's impossible.
2: Okay. Rob's been telling me the same thing. It's another dead end. Well, that's enough for the day. I'm going home to sleep for 20 hours. Thanks for coming over, Steele.
4: Good boy, Dix.
1: Why? Because I stood up for the fellows?
0: You did, too. We had to.
4: I never knew about Scotland. How'd you like it up there?
1: It was wonderful.
4: Because she was with me. Brucey. She loved it there. And I loved her.
0: The car was where I'd left it. If the police had gone after dust, they hadn't taken much. The floor mat was no cleaner than it had been before. I went home and sat in the living room, watching it get dark, not bothering to turn on any of the lights. There were no slips, no mistakes. There had never been any. There never would be any. I go back east. I get my trunk off tomorrow by express, and then I go by plane.
1: Bye, Brubs. Bye, Sylvia. Thanks for the buggy ride.
0: But first I'd find a room, not too far away, and hole up for a few days. Once I was gone, Laurel would come back to her apartment, and I'd be waiting in the shadows. I'd take care of Laurel. I sat there in the heavy darkness, my fingers aching, my head banded by iron. There were footsteps outside. No, not Laurel. A man coming home late from the office. But she might come tonight. I've been cleared by the police. No one need be afraid of me tonight. She might come. I sat behind the dark window, hardly breathing. Then I heard them coming, clicking on the pavement, high, pointed heels. I looked out. Slacks, a careless coat over the shoulders, a scarf to mask her flaming hair. I moved quickly, out the door, stepping softly through the windows, coming up behind her.
1: So you decided to come back?
0: Turn around. Look at me.
1: Sylvia.
5: Yes, Sylvia.
0: Where's Laurel? Where's Laurel? What have you done with her?
5: Laurel's all right, Dick. She's all right.
0: Where is she? Where is she?
5: She isn't coming back. She's safe, and she's going to stay safe.
0: So you poisoned her against me because you hate me. From the beginning, you hate
5: me. No, Dick, no. Only I did feel something was wrong with you. From the first night you walked into our house, I knew something was terribly wrong.
0: You knew? What could you know? A jealous dame. You couldn't even stand to see Brub have a friend like me. Wanted me all for yourself, didn't you? And now, Laurel, you take her away from me,
5: Laurel
0: too.
5: Laurel came to us because she was afraid. Afraid of you and what you might do to
0: That's
5: her.
0: That's a lie.
5: Is it, Dix? Tell me, what happened to the girl who had coffee in the drive-in with you? What happened to the girl in Westlake Park? The girl down on Skid Row?
0: Sylvia. I'm going to kill you.
5: No! All right, get him! It worked, Rob! It worked!

0: We were all in my apartment. Lochner and Brubb and Sylvia. And some of the boys I'd seen from the Beverly Station. They put on the lights and sat me down on the divan. And they stood around looking down at me. All of them but Sylvia. They stood between me and the chair in which she sat huddled. And Lochner was looking down to talk to me.
1: I'm arresting you on suspicion of the murder of Mildred Atkinson.
2: That's very funny.
1: And suspicion of the murder of Betsy Banning. And the attempted murder of Sylvia Nikolai. Have you anything to say?
2: Yes. I think you're crazy.
0: Listen to me, Dix. It's no use. We have Mildred Atkinson's fingerprints in your car. There's only one way they could get there.
2: Would you be lying? You, an old friend, just to trap me?
0: And we have the dust.
2: Do you know what a good lawyer could do with your precious dust?
0: I'm not through, Dix. There's quite a bit of lint from the Atkinson girl's coat.
2: Lint?
0: And there are hairs from Betsy Banning's Scotty dog. We found them on the suit you took to the cleaners.
3: But you can't think of everything, Brob. Especially when you're rushed. When your luck runs out.
0: Dix. Dix, look at me. Why did you do it? Why? Was it because you loved Brucie and she wouldn't have you? Is that what set you off? Is that what made you do it?
3: Rob,
0: why, Dix? Tell me why.
3: Because I killed Brucie.

0: This is Robert Montgomery again, with thanks to our cast for their splendid performances. Next week, for Suspense, we've chosen a story with triple threat possibilities. The title, the story, and the author, taken by themselves, are enough to command our interest. In combination, they become a dramatic force powerful in suspense. I speak of Nightmare by William Irish, a story which fuses reality with unreality in a frightening pattern of fear and suspicion. If you've ever had a nightmare, you know its impact. You know the difficulty with which you cast it aside. If you've never had a nightmare, we cordially invite you to have one on us next week, when with Nightmare by William Irish, we again hope to keep you in suspense. Good night.
1: Mr. Montgomery may currently be seen in the Universal International production Ride the Pink Horse. In a Lonely Place by Dorothy B. Hughes was adapted for radio by Irving Ravitch, directed by Anton M. Leder, and produced by Robert Montgomery. 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

0: Quite apart from the biological need it serves, we're grateful for the momentary escape, for being removed from reality, for the quiet, peaceful hours on the fringe of consciousness. And so most of us, most of the time, anticipate the night and sleep. Families and good friends regularly surrender each other to the gentle care of the night and call it a good thing. But in the blackest recesses of night, there can be terror. And the very night that offers you sleep may also offer the torment of dark dreams. Vivid, terrible, half-real dreams that grip you, plague you with horror through the night, and are reluctant to release you to the morning. Fear, panic, terror. Of such stuff are nightmares made. Nightmares like the one we bring you tonight. And now with Nightmare, one of the best-known and most imaginative short stories of Cornell Woolrich, writing as William Irish, and with our star, Eddie Bracken, we again hope to keep you in
1: suspense.
2: First, all I could see was this beautiful face. This beautiful girl's face, like a white luminous mask swimming detachedly against enfolding darkness. There was no danger yet, but I wanted to get out of wherever this was. There was 8 doors in the room with no free wall space between. I tried one, another, a third. They were the wrong ones. I couldn't get out. The flickering white mask began to change its expression. Slowly it became evil, vindictive. It spoke. It snarled.
3: There he is, right behind you. Get him!
2: Then he was just a black huddle, a dark, lumpy mass. It slowly uncoiled until it loomed before me upright. It came toward me. Toward me. Toward me with cataleptic slowness. I wanted to turn and run in the minute, the half minute that's all there was left now. But I couldn't move. I couldn't lift a foot. I just wavered back and forth as if my shoes were nailed to the floor. He came on, his outline still indistinct like a lumpy clay image. I could see the arms come up from the sides and couldn't avoid them. They were like lobster claws. I could feel its breath on my face. I could feel the pressure of his hands on the side of my neck rather than in front, as if trying to break it rather than strangle me. His thumbs were digging into the straining cord right under my ears, pressing into the tender flesh. Flesh right beside the jawbone. I pulled at the merciless hands and pried one off at last, but it wrenched free of my restraint, trailing a nail scratch across my wrist, and clamped itself back where it had been. I beat at his hot body, then pulled at it and grabbed at it with the instinctive clutch of a drowning man. A button came off in my hand, and I hung on to it. I don't know why. I just hung on to it.
3: Is he dead?
4: No. No, not yet.
3: Finish it. Hurry.
4: Hand me that drill.
2: I put them out my hands, passed them to protect myself, and something was put into one of them. She put it into my hand instead of his. Fixed my hand on a tight, lifted my arm and drove it into him from the back. His dead body fell heavily and sprawled across me. It took almost a minute for me to push it away.
3: Is it done? Did you kill him?
2: When I stood up, she saw me. Then she disappeared as though swallowed by a shroud. I heard a door closed and turned to see which one she'd used to get out, that I might remember and find my way out. But I was too late. When I turned, she was gone, and all the doors looked alike again. I was alone with a dead body. The core of my fear lay sprawled on the floor.

0: I had to hide it, had to shut it away. I tried the doors one by one till one of them opened. It was a closet, a shallow closet, but enough to hold the body. I dragged it across the floor. I shut the door of the closet, pressing it tight in to keep the terror that the body still held away from me. Below the knob, I found the key, a strange key shaped like a three-leaf clover. I turned it, heard the lock click into place, then put the key into my pocket. But I couldn't keep my eyes away from the knob. It was turning slowly to the right and then to the left. And as it turned, it made a ringing noise. A ringing noise. A ringing noise.
1: The knob. The door. The phone. Hello.
2: 8 o'clock, Vince. Did I wake you?
1: What? Well, who is this?
2: It's Lil, your sister. I want you to come up for dinner tonight.
1: Oh, Lil, look, I'll phone you later when I'm awake, okay?
2: Oh, sure. Bye.
1: Bye. Oh, it was a dream. It was all a dream. Dead bodies. Beautiful women. How Freudian can you get? Must have been that salami I had last night. Never eat salami before going to bed. 11th commandment. 8:14. That means I still have time to... I stood staring stupidly at my wrist. There was a deep scratch on my wrist. For a minute I was startled, then I realized what must have happened. I scratched myself in my sleep and the details entered into my dream. Yeah, that's what must have happened. I dropped my watch and it was broken, but it didn't matter. It was a cheap one. I continued dressing. I chose a blue tie, threw up the collar, drew the tie length through, and folded it again. Part of my mind was getting ready to get frightened, but I held onto it steady like I held the collar. In the mirror, I could see them. The bruises on my throat, brownish purple marks which hadn't been there when I went to bed the night before. It took me a moment to realize, to try to reason it out. I must have done this to myself too, crossing my arms over my chest and attempting to strangle myself in my sleep. It didn't make much sense, but it was the best I could do. I decided not to think anything more about it and continued dressing. When I had my jacket on, I put my hand in my change pocket and took what was in it to check car fare and lunch money. A button mixed in with the change. A button that didn't belong to any suit or coat I owned. I closed my hand over it and it had the feel, the shape. There was no doubt about it in my mind. It was the button from the dream. I rushed to the closet, checked every last thing I had. The button matched nothing. It wasn't from anything of mine. It didn't belong anywhere. I couldn't kid myself anymore. People don't find buttons in dreams. I decided I needed a cup of coffee. I was getting the jitters. I slipped into my top coat and opened the door. Then before I shut it, I checked to make sure I had my key. The key I took out of my pocket wasn't my key. It was shaped like a three-leaf clover. My knees were weak. My stomach was quivering. But I couldn't go back into the room. I had to see people, hear cars in the streets. But it didn't help. All was real. Nothing was wrong. It was me. Something in me. I ducked into a drugstore, but I couldn't eat. Instead, I went to the phone booth and called my sister Lil.
2: Hello?
1: Hello, Lil. Vince.
2: Well, you awake now?
1: Yeah, is Cliff at home?
2: No, he went down to headquarters an hour ago.
1: You expecting him back?
2: I am, if he doesn't run off with a blonde. Why,
1: then he won't be back until tonight.
2: How'd you figure that?
1: Sorry I bothered you, Lil. I just wanted to talk to Cliff.
2: Well, what about dinner? You'll be able to see Cliff then.
1: Dinner?
2: Well, sure.
1: No, thanks. I don't think so. Goodbye. I called the store and told them I was sick. Then I walked all day in the sunshine. Wherever the sun was brightest, I sought and stayed in that place. And when it moved, I moved with it. I couldn't get it bright enough or strong enough, yet it didn't seem to warm me. At about 6 o'clock, I found myself in front of Cliff's house. The lights were on inside, and I could see Cliff. No, it was Lil moving around, setting the table, preparing dinner. That meant Cliff wasn't home yet. I waited outside.
3: Well, what's the matter, kid? Huh? Are you afraid to ring the bell?
1: Oh, Cliff, I didn't hear you coming.
3: Well, are we going in or are we going to stay out here? I'm hungry.
1: Cliff, I got to talk to you. Something crazy happened to me.
3: Well, can I wait an hour? I've had a long, hard day at the office.
4: Is that you, Cliff?
3: Yeah, honey.
4: Well, I thought I heard you talking. Is someone with you?
3: Yeah, Vince.
4: Oh, you said you weren't coming, Vince.
1: Well, I...
4: Oh, never mind. The chickens will do for three. Come on in.
1: Well, that's Lil, and there's nothing you can do about it. I hadn't eaten all day, and I hardly touched the food she served. I couldn't wait to get Cliff alone and tell him what happened. A detective should be able to help me.
4: Well, I'll just finish up the dishes, and then I'll be back.
1: Get your hat, Cliff.
3: What?
1: I've got to talk to you, alone.
3: Oh, well, sure, kid. Lil, Vince and I are going to stretch our legs. Be back in a couple of minutes.
4: No, Cliff, only beer.
3: Okay, okay.

0: And then there was the button, the same shape and size and everything. It was in my trouser pocket with my change. It's on the dresser back in my own room now. If you want to come over, you can see it for yourself. And last of all, the key turned up on me next to my own keys. In the pocket where I always keep it. Here.
1: This is the key, huh?
0: Yes, that's the way it looked when I saw it when I was asleep. The same shape, the same color, the same design. It even weighed the same.
1: Hey. You're all in pieces, aren't you? I don't take it that way, kid. Don't let it get you.
0: Cliff, you've got to help me. I'm walking on a high wire, and there's no net.
1: Where'd you get this key from, Vince? I mean, where did you first get it from before you dreamed about
0: it? But you don't understand. That's what I've been trying to tell you. I didn't have it before I dreamed about it. I never saw it before then. Then I wake up, and it turns real.
1: And that goes for the button, too?
0: The button, too.
1: Well, you not only have no net, you don't even have a wire. What's really got you going? Are you afraid the dream really happened? Is that it?
0: Don't you understand? There's a door somewhere in this city right at this very minute that this key belongs to. There's a man propped up dead behind it. I don't know where. I don't know where, nor who he is, nor how or why it happened. Only that I must have been there. I must have done it. Oh, why? Why would it come to my mind like that in my sleep? Why?
1: You're in a bad way, kid. Say, how about a little drink, huh? Lil or no Lil? Waiter!
0: Only coffee.
1: Huh?
2: Yes, sir?
1: Waiter, two coffees.
2: Two coffees, yes.
0: When the coffee came, Cliff started questioning me.
1: And the man, the fellow, whoever he was?
0: No, I couldn't seem to see his face through the whole thing. I only saw it at the very end after it was already too late. And then when the door started to open again, after I locked him in, and it seemed as though I was going to find out something horrible about him, I guess. But I woke up before there was time.
1: Uh-huh. And last of all, the place. You say nothing but doors all around you. Uh-huh. Have you been in a place like that lately? Ever seen one in a magazine illustration, in a story you've read, in a movie?
0: No, no.
1: Well, let's get away from the dream for a minute. Let's leave it alone. It's starting to get me, too. Now, what did you do last night before this whole thing came up?
0: Nothing. Just what I do every night. I left the store at the usual time, had my meal at the usual
1: place. Oh, you're sure it wasn't something you ate?
0: No food is responsible for that key. You can't create a thing like that from a dream. I didn't have it when I went to bed last night. Cliff didn't lose his temper right away. He's a good detective and a good guy.
1: Listen, Vince, there's no halfway business about these things. It's either one thing or the other. Either you dream a thing or you don't dream it. It really happens. Now, you're 26 years old. You're not a kid. Now, don't worry. You'd know it, and you'd remember it plenty plain afterwards if you ever came to grips with a guy and he had you by the throat, like in this dream, and you rammed something in his back. And I don't take any stock in this stuff about people walking in their sleep and doing things without knowing it. They can walk a little ways from the bed, maybe, but the minute anybody touches them or does anything to stop them, they wake right up. They can't be manhandled and go right on sleeping through it.
0: I never walked in my sleep. You can ask Lil if
1: you
0: think...
1: Now, do you have any recollection at all, no matter how faint, of being out of your room last night, of grappling with a guy or ramming something into him?
0: No. All I have is a perfectly clear recollection of going to bed, dreaming that I did all these things, and then waking up again.
1: Okay, then that's all there is to it. Then it didn't happen. You either dream them or you do them. There's no two ways about it.
0: Don't say anything to Lil about it, will you, Cliff?
1: Yeah, I should say not. I wanted to take you for bugs. Yeah, you'll get over it, Vince.
0: First I'll get to the bottom of it, and then I'll get over it. Cliff, are you going to help me?
1: What do you want me to do?
0: Well, you're a detective. You got the key, and the button's over in my room. You must have often had less to work with. Find out where they came from. Find out what they're doing on me.
1: Now listen, cut that stuff out of you here. I don't want to hear any more about the key. I got it, and I'm keeping it, and you're not going to see it again. And if you hop on this spooky stuff anymore, I'll help you, all right? Right into the nearest sanitarium.
0: I was on my own, just like before I had been there. Me and my shadows. Next day, I phoned the store and told them I still wasn't feeling well. And then Well, I stopped in at a newspaper advertising bureau and composed an ad.
2: Classified?
0: Yes, real estate.
2: This the entire copy?
0: Uh-huh.
2: Check it with me, see if it's correct, please. Wanted, I am interested in inspecting with a view toward leasing or buying a house with an octagonal mirror-paneled room or alcove, period. Location, size, and all other details of secondary importance, provided it has this one essential feature desired for reasons of a sentimental nature, period. Communicate Box L World Express giving exact details, period. Is that everything you want to say, sir?
0: Yes, I believe so.
2: How long you want it to run?
0: A week. Should hear something in that time, shouldn't I?
2: Should. Lady once advertised for an alligator that answered to the name of Lulu, and she got it in 4 days.
0: I guess alligators answering to the name of Lulu are more plentiful than houses with octagonal, mirrored, paneled rooms. I got some answers, but none of them are right. None of the houses fit the scene of the dream. Next day, Sunday, I was in my room.
1: Hiya, kid.
0: Hello, Cliff. What are you dressed for?
1: Well, matter of fact, Lil and I are going to take a ride out in the country for the day, and she packed a lunch for three. Cold beer, ham, and turkey sandwiches.
0: Listen, I'm all right. I don't need fresh air joints to get rid of the devils, if that's the strategy you're trying.
1: Oh, no, kid. You see, I got this new second-hand Chevy in exchange for my old second-hand Chevy, and I thought that maybe you'd like it.
0: In the end, I decided to go with them on their picnic. Cliff was right. There was no point sitting around brooding and waiting for something to happen. I might as well forget it for a few hours, if I could. After our picnic lunch, I was almost beginning to relax.
3: Have another sandwich, Cliff?
1: Oh, why?
3: I'll think of a reason later.
1: You have just talked me into it, my dear. Just toss it over. Huh?
3: How about you, Vince?
0: If I had another sandwich, Lil, I'd never be able to move another muscle. Where are we, anyhow?
3: I don't know. Ask the pilot. He got us here.
1: So help me, I was flying blind.
0: Well, here's a weather report just came in, friends. Rain, and soon.
3: Well, how soon do you think, Finn?
0: Right now. Uh-oh. Come on, get the stuff into the car.
3: Oh, I'm getting soaked.
1: Vince, you take the blanket. I got the best,
3: no.
1: Huh?
3: Hurry up or we'll float back to town. Cliff, dear, I hate to be a pest, but the lightning frightens me. If you can't find your way back to the main road, can't you turn in somewhere and stop a while?
1: Oh, I'm sorry, Lil. It's hard to see through the rain.
3: Well, if you spot a house or a barn, please turn in. I'm scared.
1: Yeah, of course, honey. Yeah, if only I had some idea where we are. I can't see 10 feet ahead in this stuff.
0: There's a cutoff a little ways ahead. Around the next turn, if you take it, it'll lead us to a house with a big wide porch. We can get in under there.
1: What? Well, how did you know that?
3: Were you ever up around here these parts before?
0: No.
3: Well, then, how did you...
0: I don't know.
1: Well, let's concentrate on driving instead of conversation. Have you seen any road signs?
3: No, Cliff, not a thing yet.
1: Are you getting us more tangled up than we already were, Ben?
0: No. Don't stop. Keep going. You'll come to it. Two big stone lanterns. Turn the car left between them. I don't know how I knew that myself.
3: Oh, there they are. There they are. Well, turn, Cliff, like he told you.
1: Yeah.
3: Oh, look through the trees. There's a house back there. Oh, Vince was right. Oh, well, I'd be glad to get out of this storm. I'll stop as close to the entrance as possible, dear.
1: All right, honey.
3: Well, it's dry here, but I wish we could get in and away from that lightning. I'll try the doorbell, Cliff.
1: Okay. Well, no one seems to answer.
0: There's a key under the window box with the geraniums.
3: Oh, he's kidding, but look anyway, Cliff.
1: Okay.
3: Oh, isn't that the funniest?
1: Yeah.
3: Look. I'd better put on this light so we can see where we're going.
0: Not that switch. That's the one to the porch. The one that controls the hole is on the other side.
1: He's right.
3: What is this, a rib? How'd do you know so much about this place anyway, Vin?
1: Oh, just a lucky guess on his part. Good afternoon.
0: Cliff.
1: Anybody home?
0: Don't do that.
3: He's cold, Cliff. He's shaking.
1: Yeah.
0: I was shaking.
3: Do you see him?
0: And I was closed.
3: He's acting so nervous.
0: But I was dripping with perspiration. I didn't know what made me say those things about the road and the key and the light switches, but they came out as though I had been here before. I was scared.
3: Away for the summer, I guess. But it's funny they'd leave it unlocked like that. The electricity's still unconnected. Oh, here being a detective comes in handy, Cliff. We shouldn't get in trouble walking in like this. Well, as long as we're here, I don't think anybody would mind if we made some coffee. I'd love some. How about you, Cliff?
1: Sure. Go ahead.
0: I couldn't look at Cliff, though I felt his eyes burning a hole in the back of my neck. Lil went into the kitchen, and I began to wander around nervously. I found a bedroom, and then a two-entrance bath. I went out by the second entrance, and I was in another bedroom. Through the doorway, across the room, I could see myself. My face was whiter than my shirt, and my body was quivering. I shifted, came closer, dying a little, wavering as I advanced. Two of me. Three, four, five, six, seven. I was across the threshold now, and the door, brought around from its position flat against the outside wall, pulled in after me, flashed the eighth image of myself on its mirror-back surface. Of myself and Cliff. No!
1: What's the matter, Vince?
0: Cliff, this is the place. This is the place.
1: Yeah. Now wipe off your forehead. You're wringing wet.
0: Have you got it?
1: I got it.
0: Try this one first.
1: That's a fake.
4: What are you doing up there?
0: Keep it downstairs a minute.
1: Don't come up, honey. Vince is taking his pants off to dry them.
4: Well, I'm hungry. I'll see if there's something around for sandwiches.
1: Look. It's a safe cut open.
0: That's what he was crouched before that night when he seemed to be just like a puddle on the floor. He must have had a blowtorch down there on the floor in front of him. That's what made the bluish light and made her face stand out in the reflection like a match. And that door that you haven't opened yet, it's the one I propped him up in. No, don't. Not right away. Just give me a minute longer. Just give me a chance to get... Empty.
1: But there's blood on the back wall and the floor. Dry cake blood.
0: Cliff.
1: Vince. All right, kid. Let's hear about another dream.

0: In tonight's full hour of suspense, Eddie Bracken appears as Vince in Nightmare by William Irish. Tonight's study in suspense. In just a moment, we will return with Act Two of Suspense.
1: This is CBS, the Columbia Broadcasting System.
0: And now, back to our Hollywood soundstage and to our producer, Mr. Robert Montgomery, for Act Two of Nightmare, starring Eddie Bracken, in a narrative well calculated to keep you in suspense.
2: It had all belonged to Vince until now, a wild dream heightened by young imagination. It was his alone. Awful as it was, it all belonged to him. But he had shared his nightmare with Cliff, and Cliff is a detective. He'd never once believed Vince. He told him he was cockeyed, that it couldn't be true. But there they are, the two of them, in a deserted house with which Vince seems quite familiar, although he swears he's never been there. And they face each other in a room paneled with eight mirrors, just like the room in Vince's nightmare.
3: I don't know what Cliff would have done up there in the mirrored alcove, but I blessed my sister when she called us down for coffee. Cliff and I went through the motions of eating with Lil and then waited tensely until she dozed off in the living room, tired out of the excitement of the storm. Then Cliff pushed me back into the kitchen and shut the door. He gave me a look that belonged in a police station basement and lit a cigarette. He didn't offer me one. Policemen don't with their suspects. He bounced the match down, then he shoved his hands deep in his pockets.
4: Now make it short and make it quick and leave Freud out of it.
3: You think I lied, don't you?
5: You knew which cutoff to take that would get us here from a dream, didn't you? You knew about the stone lanterns at the entrance from a dream, didn't you? You knew where the key to the front door was cached from a dream. You knew which was the front porch switch and which was the hall from a dream. Well, you know what I'd do to you if you weren't Lil's brother. I'd push your lying face right through the back of your head.
3: Oh, Cliff!
5: You came to me for help, didn't you? But you didn't have guts enough to come clean. I can respect a guy no matter what he's done if he'll own up to it, make a clean breast of it. I can even understand to make allowances for a guy that'll deny it flatly, lie about it. That's only human nature. But a guy that'll come to somebody trading on the fact that he's married to his sister and he knows he'll give him an ear, making a fool out of him, like you did me. Well, I've got no use for him. He's low and lousy and no good. Look, I found this key in my pocket when I got up this morning. How did it get there? Look, I found this button. Well, some dream, wasn't it, all right? Well, the dream's over and baby's awake now. And we're going to start in from scratch, right here in this place, you and me. And I'm going to get the facts out of you. Whether they go any further than me or not, that's my business. But at least I'm going to get them.
3: Don't hit me, Cliff. Please.
5: Now, what were you doing at that place? Huh? What brought you here?
3: I was never here before. I never saw it until I came here today with you and Lil.
5: Who was the guy you did it to? What was his name?
3: I don't know, I tell you. I don't know.
5: Are you going to answer me, Vince? Are you going to answer me?
3: I can't. You're asking me things I can't.
5: Answer me when I ask you a question.
3: I can't. I don't know. I don't know.
5: You're not going to get away with this, kid. I've handled closed-mouthed guys before, and I...
6: Don't use this gun much, but I know what to do with it.
5: Who are you?
6: What you two doing in here?
5: We came in out of the rain. Does that suit you?
6: Might not. Identify yourselves. Hurry up about it.
5: Look inside the wallet.
6: Where are you going?
5: For a drink of water.
6: Left tap. Right one's hot water.
5: Thanks.
6: Cliff Dodge, Homicide Squad. Glad to know you, Dodge.
5: How about a little identifying yourself?
6: Well, I'm a deputy attached to the sheriff's office. Detailed to keep eye on this place. See my badge? I was to home having a little supper and... Hey, how'd you get in? Thought I had it all locked up safe and sound.
5: The key was better than the flower box on the porch.
6: Twas, huh? Must be a spare then. Funny. We never knew there was a second one ourselves.
5: Why should this house be your particular concern?
6: Was a murder uncovered in it last week?
5: There was?
4: Well, I'd like to hear about it. All about it.
3: We all sat down. I saw the deputy was enjoying this talking shop with a big city detective. Cliff listened while he kept an eye on me.
6: Well, this house belonged to a wealthy couple named the Fleming. Husband was away on business in South America when it happened. In fact, we ain't been able to reach him to notify him yet. Wife was a pretty little thing.
4: Was?
6: Yep, real pretty. Flirty, too. Used to fool around with a friend of her husband's named Ayers, Dan Ayers. Well, that morning, the milkman saw a bundle of rags by the side of the road not far from here. 'Twas little Miss Fleming, all covered with dew and leaves and twigs.
4: Dead?
6: Dying. She must have dragged herself along the ground for hours, too weak to yell for help. Milkman took her to the hospital. Both legs broken, skull fracture, internal injuries.
3: Oh, no.
6: Hey, kind of gets this young fella, don't it? Stuff's new to him, guess.
4: What was it? Who did it to the woman?
6: Dan Ayers' car. We found it with blood and hairs on the tires and fenders, abandoned under some trees. At the same time, Wagoner, that's my chief, he found the safe in this house busted and looted. It's in an 8-sided mirrored room they got on the floor above. I'll take you up and show you afterwards.
3: Oh.
4: Cut it out, Vince.
6: Why don't he go outside if this gets him?
4: I want him in here with us. He should get used to this.
6: Well, suit yourself. Well, finding that safe, give us a case. Ayers knew Fleming kept lots of dough in that safe. Knew he went away on business trips. This last time, Ayers come up here, went to work on the safe, and got caught by Mrs. Fleming. She takes one look and starts running for town to get help.
4: Why didn't she use the telephone?
6: 'Cause this weren't no simple robbery. She must have seen by the look on his face that he'd kill her, so she run for her life. He comes down, gets into his car, catches up with her, and runs her down, drives right over. He thinks she's dead and takes off.
4: You say he drove the car right over?
3: I don't know how to drive. I don't know how to drive. Cliff knew it, too. His expression changed, and he pushed his pack of cigarettes over to me.
4: Have a smoke, kid. It'll do you good.
3: Thanks.
6: Well, we sent out a general alarm for Ayers, but at 5 that afternoon, Mrs. Fleming regained consciousness for a short time. Wagoner, my chief, was there, and he heard her say, "Is Dan all right? He didn't kill Dan, did he?" Well, that was enough to send us hot-footing right back to the house, and we found Ayers' dead body.
3: No.
6: He'd been stabbed in the back with some kind of a drill. Dead since the night before. Mrs. Fleming died about 8 that evening. There went our case.
4: Did you get anything on the real killer?
6: Well, practically everything but the guy himself. She was right in the alcove when it happened. Saw the killer by the torchlight and lasted long enough to give us a complete description. All the dope is over at my chief's office.
4: Well, let's go over there. Give it the once over. Come on, Vince, you too. I'll leave a note for Lil.
3: Look, Cliff, I...
4: Come on, Vince. I know this is out of your line, but you better come anyhow.

0: Glad you come over, Mr. Dodge. You too, Mr. Hardy.
1: I'm interested in hearing the description of the killer.
0: Well, it's pretty complete. I got it from Mrs. Fleming. Here's a transcription of my whole interview with her at the hospital. Had a stenographer take it down at her bedside.
2: He was one of those efficient young sheriffs, and he droned on and on. My clothes became drenched with perspiration, and my stomach was quivering again.
0: Well, here's what you want, Dodge. Killer was about 25 and skinny. Cheekbones stood out. Cast shadows in the torchlight as wavered on his face.
2: He must be looking at me. I covered my cheeks with my hands and stared down at the floor. My face was burning under my fingers.
0: He had light brown hair. She even remembered that. It was parted low on the left side. Take a woman to notice a thing like that even at such a moment. And an unusually long forelock that kept falling in front of his face.
2: My hand went up a little higher and brushed mine back. It only fell down again like it always did.
0: His eyes were fixed and glassy, as though he was mentally unbalanced. He had on a knitted sweater. It was darned up in the neckline in a different colored yarn.
2: Lil made it for me, and I burned it with a cigarette. She fixed it up the best way she could, and Cliff knew about it.
0: Yeah, took us hours to get, but that's it.
1: You got pictures of Mrs. Fleming and theirs?
0: Death photographs. Care to see them?
1: Yeah, let's have a look.
2: I got weaker and dizzy as they handed the pictures around. I didn't look at them, but I saw Cliff distract the other men's attention long enough to slip them on top of the file case. Next thing I knew, we were getting ready to put the lights out and leave.
1: Coming, Vince?
2: Yeah.
3: I'll run you folks back to the house. It's on my way home.
1: Well, Sheriff, thank you very much. Say, Vince, run back a minute and see if I left my cigarettes in Mr. Wagner's office, huh?
4: Sure.
1: Sheriff, I want you and the deputy to look me up.
2: His voice dwindled behind me, and I was in the darkened office again, alone. I knew what I'd been sent back for. He wanted me to see those pictures. I switched on the lights. They were on the file case. I took them in my hands and I stared at them.
0: Well, out like a light.
3: Now, what did it, you suppose? The pictures?
1: He's not well. He's under treatment by a doctor right now. He gets these dizzy spells now and then. That's all it is. Here you are, kid. Drink this water.
2: Yes.
1: Now, shut up and don't say anything. You'll be all right. I'm sorry for all the trouble we've caused.
0: Perfectly all right. Come back anytime.
2: That was a place I never wanted to go back to. Cliff and I didn't say much as the deputy drove us to the house. We picked up Lil and started back to town.
5: I think you've got a nerve, Cliff, Doc.
2: We couldn't talk them either. Because Lil was blazing, saw at Cliff, and leaving her alone, laced into him. And I think for once he was grateful. Kept him from thinking too steadily about me. She only quit when we were near my place, and she saw me holding my head.
5: What's the matter, Vince? Don't you feel well?
1: The outing was a little bit too strenuous for him.
5: No wonder the way you drive.
1: Yeah? Well, I got us here, didn't I?
5: Great. I'll see what I can do about having you decorated for it.
1: I'll go up with Vince a minute.
2: No, it's all right. I'm feeling...
1: I'm coming up with you, Vince.
2: He closed the door to my room behind us and then turned to me. He spoke low and very undramatically. No fireworks.
1: Lil's waiting downstairs. I'm going to take her home first before I do anything. I love Lil. It's bad enough what this is going to do to her when she finds out. I'm going to see she gets at least one good night's sleep before she does.
2: Cliff.
1: Run out. That's the best thing you can do. Meet your finish on the hoof somewhere else where your sister and I don't have to see it happen. And if you're still here when I come back, I'm going to arrest you for the murder of Dan Ayers and Dorothy Fleming. I don't have to ask you if you killed those two people. You fainted dead on the floor when you saw their pictures. Now take my advice and don't be here when I get back. I'll turn in my information at my own precinct house and they can pass it on to Wagner. Then I'll hand over my own badge in the morning.
2: Cliff, I'm frightened.
1: Killers always are. Afterwards, Don't forget, you got a half hour.
2: I didn't move for about half the time he'd given me. Then my hand went to my cheek as it had in the sheriff's office, and my face felt bristly. Without thinking, I went into the bathroom and turned on the warm water tap. I took my cream blade holder from the cabinet. Not a sheer reflexive habit. And I realized I didn't need the cream and the holder, and I put them back. I took the razor in my hand. I was seeing black spots in front of my eyes when he tried to get in the door. I tried to keep very quiet so he'd think I'd land and go away. Why didn't he go away? I could barely stand up.
4: Open the door, Vince, or I'll shoot the lock away.
2: I held my breath for a second, and then I had no strength left.
1: Vince.
2: You could have saved yourself

0: They didn't keep me at the hospital. Just took stitches in my wrist and told me to go home and take it easy for a while. I hadn't been able to do even that right. It was 4 a.m. when we got back to my room. Cliff stood over me while I undressed and got into bed.
1: Now, remember, just take it easy.
0: What about the arrest? Postponed?
1: Canceled. I gave you your chance to run out, and you didn't take it. As a matter of fact, I sent Lil home alone. I've been downstairs watching the street door the whole time. Yeah, when a guy's willing to let the life run out of his veins, there must be something to his story. You don't die to back up lies. I think you've been telling the truth, to the best of your knowledge.
0: I'm tired. Licked. I don't even want to talk about it anymore.
1: Well, I think I better stick with you tonight, anyway.
0: It's all right. I won't try it again.
1: Yeah, there's blood on the floor. You sure picked a messy way.
0: I did think of gas. This hotel doesn't have...
1: If more houses had no gas, there'd be fewer...
0: Sure. All the modern conveniences. But electricity is undependable, too. Lights go out. Happened to a feller in the next room one night.
2: And he had to use a candle.
0: It was the same night that I had the dream.
1: How did you know he had to use a candle? Were you in there at the time?
0: No, he rapped and stuck his head in my door for a minute. Wanted to know if the power had failed all over. You know how people are in little hotels like this.
1: Why do you have to do that? Couldn't he tell by the hall?
0: All lights go out at 11:30. Guess it was after that.
1: Well, that's still no reason why he should bust in on you. Look, I'd like to hear the rest of this.
0: There isn't any rest. I told you all there is to it.
1: That's what you think. Just watch what I can get out of it.
0: He wouldn't let me go to sleep. I had to tell him about the man next door who moved in a week or so before the night of the dream. That particular night, I had been reading in bed. And as I put down the lights and about ready to doze off, he knocked. Come in! He was holding the candle right in front of his face between his eyes. And in the darkness, I had to stare at the candlelight and his eyes behind it. He explained about the lights and...
3: Please excuse me for intruding. You must be tired. Very tired. You look so sleepy.
0: No,
3: I know.
0: It's...
3: You want to sleep. I shouldn't have come. You can sleep now. Sleep well. Your eyes are so heavy. You look so...
0: And that's all there was to it. He left and I went to sleep.
1: Did you hear him shut the door?
0: Well, I suppose
1: so. I don't mean suppose. I mean, did you actually hear the door shut? Think about it, kid. This is important.
0: I don't remember.
1: Well, another thing, then. Did you ever have any conversation with him other than hello and goodbye?
0: Well, he offered me some cough drops several times, and I told him I didn't like him. But once going down in the elevator, he absolutely insisted that I take one. So I did.
1: Testing willpower.
0: What?
1: Never mind. I don't want to frighten you right now. Look, you get some sleep, kid. You're weak after what you tried to do tonight.
0: Where are you going? I thought you were staying here tonight.
1: I'm going back to the Fleming house and to Wagner's headquarters, too, while I'm at it.
0: Now?
1: Yeah.
0: You're going all the way back up there at this hour of the morning?
1: And, Vince, don't give up yet. We'll find a way out without shortcuts like you tried tonight.
0: I didn't wake until noon, but I didn't dare leave the room for a cup of coffee. I didn't want to miss Cliff when he got back. About 2, there was a knock on the door, and I almost fell over in my rush to open it. Cliff, I... Oh, excuse me,
4: Sure, mister. Say, are you Vincent Hardy?
0: Yes.
4: Well, I think I got what you want.
0: What I want?
4: Yeah, my Uncle Henry built it. He was crazy. It's got a room with 8 sides.
0: I'm terribly sorry, but I'm not in...

0: market for that house any longer.
1: You ain't?
0: No.
1: Oh, you're like Uncle Henry, too, huh? He would have liked you. Well, goodbye.
0: Flip finally showed up around 3. He looked terrible. He hadn't slept all night. He showed me a picture he'd brought.
2: You know this guy, Vince?
0: This guy? Well, the glasses are missing and the mustache and the hair isn't rumpled. But Cliff,
2: Yeah?
0: This is the guy from next door. Where'd you get this picture?
2: From Wagner. It's Mrs. Fleming's husband.
0: They're both the same fellow?
2: Right. But there's no out in it for you. I got that straight, kid. I checked the fingerprints Wagner got. They're yours. You and nobody but you went into the Fleming house, killed Ayers, and hid his body in the closet.
0: No.
2: But you didn't kill Dorothy Fleming because you can't drive. Now, somebody else did that in Ayers' car. Somebody who brought you up there and was waiting for you at a safe distance.
0: But why didn't I know I was doing?
2: Well, that'll come later. What we have to do now is prove that the circumstance of the drink could have happened. Get it down on record officially. That isn't perfect, but it's the best we can do.
0: Well, what do you...
2: I think it's better if you don't know too much. A telegram addressed to Mrs. Fleming was received from her husband while I was up there. He's arriving back from South America today.
0: Where are we going?
2: Where is the place you'd least rather go of all places right now?
0: That room. That house.
2: I'm sorry, kid, but that's the place you're going to have to go back to and stay in alone tonight if you ever want to get out from under the shadows again. Now, what do you say? Shall we make the try?
0: Okay. I'm ready. I'd been sitting on the floor outside the mirrored alcove to rest when I heard him come in. He didn't come right up. I suppose he stopped to put his things away. Then I heard him tap the keys of the piano downstairs. Then I heard his footsteps coming, and I pushed myself backwards along the floor into the alcove. My heart was pounding so hard I had to keep my mouth open. He was in the bedroom, opening suitcases, looking for things. I pushed myself into the closet where the body had been, and in a moment, he walked into the alcove and put on the lights. I could see him through the keyhole as he walked past the door. Then he stood still, turning to go. This was the time. Now. I held the gun tight and pushed the door open soundlessly. He heard me as I stepped into the room and whirled around. I wanted to yell at the top of my lungs at him. But I kept my lips together. Cliff had drilled me carefully on how I should act, what I should say. He'd particularly warned me to make Fleming talk first.
3: How did you get here?
0: You showed me the way, didn't you?
3: You remembered coming here?
0: Didn't think I would, did you?
3: You couldn't have.
0: Then how did I come back again? You explain it.
3: How long have you been in here, like this?
0: Since after dark. I got in before you came home.
3: What'd you bring with you?
0: Nobody. Just this, a .44 automatic. That's all the company I wanted with you.
3: Exactly how much do you remember?
0: Much more than you think.
3: You remember the drive-up? You couldn't have. I told you to remember it only as a dream. You had the look.
0: What look? I was holding a thumbtack pressed into the palm of each hand the whole way.
3: Then why did you do everything that you were directed to do so passively?
0: I thought there might be something in it for me later if anyone went to all that trouble.
3: You purposely faked? I can't believe it. You didn't even draw back. Show a sign when I let you out of the car. Put the knife in your hand. Sent you on towards the house. Told you how to get in, what to do. You mean you went ahead unconsciously?
0: Sure, I figured you'd pay me off afterwards.
3: Oh. Well, What went wrong inside?
0: Well, I accidentally dropped the knife you gave me. Ayers jumped me in the alcove. In the darkness, your wife put a drill into my hand instead of his. And I killed him in self-defense.
3: Yes. And she ran out. I had to go after her and stop her myself. I got her with Ayers' car. She never even saw me.
0: That's what I wanted to know.
3: Are you crazy? You must have known.
0: No, I tricked you. You had me hypnotized that night, all right. But you've just convicted yourself out of your own mouth to me. I don't want to be paid off. You picked someone with a weak willpower, maybe, but strong scruples. I was an honest man. You made me commit murder. I can't clear myself in the eyes of the law ever. But you're going to pay for doing that to me now, this way.
3: Wait. Don't do that. That won't help you any.
0: You shouldn't have left me alone. That was your mistake. Here you go, Fleming.
3: Wait. Wait 1 minute more. Just a minute. Now look. Look at me. Look at my eyes.
0: Clifford warned me to be careful, but I wasn't careful enough. I couldn't seem to help myself. I just glanced at him. Our eyes met, and suddenly mine couldn't get away anymore, as though they were hit by glue. A sort of torpor turned me into wax. But I made an effort to do one more thing. It came out as a single sentence. Fleming, I'm going to shoot you.
3: No. Why? You don't want to shoot anybody. You're tired. The gun's too heavy for you. Why do you want to hold that heavy thing? That's right. You're tired. Tired.

0: Why, this'll stand up in any court. There's enough evidence on this wire recorder to send Fleming to the electric chair.
1: Listen, listen.
0: Huh?
1: What's all that mumbling? I can't quite make out what this... Hey, we'd better get up there. Come on.
0: Hey, Fleming must be trying to do... Holy smokes, he's getting away. Come on!

0: There's a pencil and paper in the glove compartment. Take them out. Good. Now write what I tell you. Start. I'm wanted for the murder of those two people at the Fleming house. They're bound to get me sooner or later. And I have no chance. I see no other way but this. Now, sign your name. Vincent Hardy. Now, get out of the car quickly and take the chain attached to that anchor. Over there. On your right, over there. Go ahead. That's right. Now, tie it around your stomach and legs and pick up the anchor. Yes, that's it. Carry it in your hands. Yes, very good. Come on, Connie. Now then, walk. Walk to the end of the dock. Hurry, you fool. And throw the anchor into the lake. Go ahead. Hurry. Goodbye, Vincent.
1: I knew what I was doing was wrong. I fought against it as hard as I could. And when I got to the end of the dock, I just threw the anchor into the lake and my body went tumbling.

0: Well, there he is. He's all right now. You got Fleming?
1: Yeah, Fleming's dead, Mr. Dodge. Car hit a tree and folded up like an accordion.
0: Vince would be gone, too, if I'd dosed another minute in that cellar.
1: Yeah, don't feel bad. You did all right by the boy. You went in after him like a veteran lifeguard. Say, if you can take care of him, Mr. Dodge, I want to get these recordings into my safe at the office and send some boys out to pick up Fleming in that car.
0: Yeah, sure. Go ahead, Sheriff. Vince will be all right.
2: Was he telling the truth, Cliff?
0: Yeah. This Fleming used to be a vaudeville hypnotist. Tried using his old act to get rid of heirs and his own wife. That you'll be cleared because we have proof that you were not responsible for your acts while under the hypnosis.
2: Thanks, Cliff.
0: But you'll have to appear in court and stand charges.
2: I will.
0: You scared, kid?
2: Sort of.
0: Yeah, you'll be all right. I'll be standing there next to you the whole time. Well, come on now, let's go.

0: This is Robert Montgomery. Our congratulations and thanks to Eddie Bracken and William Conrad for two fine performances in Nightmare. Next week, for Suspense, we treat the subject of weather in a locale that is famous and infamous for its weather, England. And in order to do justice to the ill-famed atmospheric conditions which often shroud this island, we shall present an hour of suspense divided into two separate half-hour dramas, two select studies with two elements in common, dramatic weather and dramatic suspense. Taken one at a time, these plays are singular triumphs. Put them together, and, well, I can promise you a deadly combination next week, when with Wet Saturday by John Collier and August Heat by W.F. Harvey, we again hope to keep you in suspense. Good night.
1: Mr. Montgomery may currently be seen in the Universal International production Ride the Pink Horse. Mr. Bracken will soon be seen in his forthcoming production, 750 Smith. Nightmare by William Irish was adapted for radio by Alfred Pauka, directed by Anton M. Leder, and produced by Robert Montgomery. Bud Gluskin is our musical director and conductor, and Lucian Marowak composes the original scores. Next week, hear two great shows, Wet Saturday and August Heat, on radio's outstanding theater of thrills, 1 hour of...
2: Suspense!

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Tonight's titles were In a Lonely Place and Nightmare. This set of shows aired on the evenings of March 6th and 13, 1948. Tune in next Thursday evening, same time, same place, for another set of thrilling and awesome thriller shows, here on Audio Theater. This is your host, Tom, saying thanks for listening. Until then, have a good one.

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Welcome to Audio Theater for April 7th, 2026. 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Tonight's titles are as follows: Friend of Darkness, Horror in Wax, Sabotage by Air, and Appointment with Death. 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Now, sit back and relax as The Shadow brings you tonight's feature. Enjoy this featured presentation.

0: 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The Shadow, mysterious character who aids those in distress, is in reality Lamont Cranston, wealthy young man about town. Cranston's friend and companion, the lovely Margot Lane, is the only person who knows to whom the unseen voice belongs. Today's story, Friend of Darkness.
1: They hardly need that, and most would rather not have it. They would rather win an appreciation of their attainments and talents. When one faculty is denied, its nature compensates by developing others. To illustrate that point, I've invited here to my home a young man who has been blind from birth. I take pleasure now in presenting to you Mr. Peter Blair. I want you to meet Peter's best friend, his guide and companion. Ladies and gentlemen, meet Rex. Peter is going to demonstrate how generously nature has compensated him for the loss of his sight. You'll need a couple of volunteers to help with this. Lamont Cranston, will you be a courageous soul and come up here in front of all these nice people?
2: All right, Margot. I hope I'm not going to be sawed in half or anything like that.
1: No, Lamont, it's usually a woman that's sawed in half.
2: Right.
1: Now, we need one more volunteer. Commissioner Weston, I know you're not afraid of a crowd. Would you be so kind?
3: Gladly.
1: That's fine. Now that we have our volunteers, I turn the platform over to you, Peter.
4: Thank you, Miss Lane. Ladies and gentlemen, I first want to express my deep appreciation to Miss Lane and all you ladies and gentlemen who are launching this campaign for the economic and industrial advancement of the blind. As Miss Lane has told you, nature generously compensates for the loss of the sight faculty. In my case, I've been endowed with a rare sense of touch. And I'll show you now to what extent that faculty has been developed. I hold in my hand a piece of steel 3 inches thick. Commissioner Weston, would you hold this piece of steel against your chest?
3: Yes, of course.
4: Thank you. And now, Mr. Cranston.

0: will you take the commissioner's hand and hold your middle finger on his pulse?
1: Certainly. Come, Weston. There we are.
0: I suppose that's the first time these two men have been asked to hold hands. Now, ladies and gentlemen, I'm going to place my fingers on the piece of steel that's against Commissioner Weston's chest. I'll count the beat of the commissioner's heart through this steel. And Mr. Cranston will verify my count by the pulse beat. And we'll start on a signal from Miss Lane. All right now, Miss Lane, whatever you say.
2: All right, and I say go. Go.
0: 1, 2, 3, 4, 5, 6, 7, 8, 9, 10. Stop. The commissioner's heart beat 10 times. We stopped on the 11th beat, Mr. Cranston?
3: Correct. 10 beats called exactly on the beat.
4: Where's the Skinner, Joe?
1: He's out with that police dog, Princey, boy, teaching him something, he says.
4: I wonder what the Skinner has up his sleeve. He's been training that mutt for the past month.
1: I don't get it. First he holds us up in his shack, and then he goes in for dog training. It's got me.
4: Shut up. Here he comes. Hello, Skinner.
1: Hi, Skinner.
4: How's the mutt do tonight?
5: I did okay. He's a smart hound. I had to slap him around a bit, but he got the idea after a while. Give me a smoke of it.
1: Certainly, Skinner.
5: Well, I guess this is the night.
4: Night for what?
5: To pull the stunt I've been planning on for a couple of months.
1: You mean you got something on the fire?
5: Yeah. You're gonna make some real dough. No penny ante stuff this time.
1: Gee, I thought we was gonna spend our lives just training that mutt.
5: That hound is gonna be more important to the stunt I've got in mind than either of you guys.
4: What's on the slate?
5: Eh, you'll find out. The clipping I cut out of a paper about a month ago.
1: What is it?
5: A popular and beautiful Margot Lane launches Society for the Economic and Industrial Advancement of the Blind.
1: Oh, that's very interesting. You ain't going into society, are you?
5: Shut up, Dope. There's a lot of stuff here about this Margot Lane, but here's what interests me. Among the demonstrations that amazed the guests was a feat performed by Peter Blair. Blind from birth, Blair registered the heartbeat of a guest through a thick piece of steel. This he did by placing the steel over the heart of one of the guests with his own fingers on the outer side.
4: So what?
5: So we can use that guy. Anybody that can feel a heartbeat through a piece of steel could feel a tumbler's fall in the safe.
4: That's swell, but how are you going to get the guy? Kidnap him?
1: Next. That carries a death sentence in this state.
5: Yeah. If you take a guy by physical force, it does. But it wouldn't be kidnapping if the guy walked in here without us laying a hand on him, would it?
4: You think a guy's nuts enough to do that?
5: I'm gonna make him do it.
4: How?
5: Prince here will do it for us. This guy Blair is led around by a big police dog, just like Prince here. Rex is his name. Takes his dog to the park for exercise every night. We're gonna watch for him tonight. When he lets his dog off the leash, we grab him and leave Prince in his place.
4: To lead Blair here?
5: Right. This shack is between the park and Blair's home.
1: Hey, that sounds all right, but wait a minute. What'll Prince do when we beat him?
5: Prince won't move from where I put him till he hears the name Rex. And he'll go to whoever says it.
1: Oh, that's what you've been teaching him, man. It's about names, huh?
5: That's about everything Blair's dog does.
4: Boy, that's thinking him up, believe me.
1: Well, when do we go?
5: Right now. I'll drive out of the park and wait for Blair. Come on, Prince. You're one of the gang now. There's Peter Blair now, sitting on that bench over there.
1: Is that his dog running around?
5: Yeah. Joe, let Prince out of the car.
1: Right. This
5: is where we make the switch.
1: Okay. Come on, Prince.
5: Now, as soon as we get Rex over here to the car, we'll trade dogs. Prince, speak.
4: Speak.
1: Hey, look. The other mutt stopped getting his trash. And now he's answering back.
5: Here he comes. All right, Prince. All right, boy, do your stuff. Ready to grab Blair's dog, you guys?
1: All set.
4: He won't get away.
5: Hello, Rex. Nice, Rexy. Come here, boy. Oh, that's a good fella. All right, fellas, grab him, muzzle him.
4: I got him.
5: In the car with a big snubby.
4: Shut up.
1: You'll find your boss in a little while. Okay, Skinner, we're all set. Dog's in the car.
5: Right. Now lie down on the grass, Prince. That's it. Now stay put till Blair calls for Rex.
1: No, boy, don't. No.
4: That Prince ain't moving a muscle.
1: Boy, you sure got him trained.
6: Rex! Time to go. Come on, Rex.
4: Look at Prince. You heard him call.
6: Say, look at the Rex jump all over Blair. Like he knew him all his life.
5: He'll never know it ain't Rex.
6: Will you look at that? Prince is leading the guy right out of the park.
5: Right out of the park and right into our hands.
0: Hey, you're acting a bit strange tonight, Rex. Is something wrong? Hey, why don't you answer me? Oh, you're stalking, are you? That certainly isn't like you.
5: I'm surprised. What are you stopping here for, Rex? We're not near home yet. The car coming?
0: Well, you found your voice at last.
5: Rex, you've taken me to somebody's door. Stop pulling like... Rex! Rex, stop! Where am I? What place is this? Is anybody here?
0: Take it easy, buddy. You're among friends.
7: Margot, you're all excited. Something wrong?
2: Oh, yes, Lamont. A terrible thing has happened.
7: Sit down and tell me about it.
2: No, Lamont, I can't sit down, and neither can you. We've got to get to work this minute.
7: What is it, Margot?
2: Do you remember that nice blind boy?
7: Peter Blair?
2: Yes, that's right. He's gone.
7: Gone?
2: I was just talking to his mother on the phone.
7: No, wait, Margot. Wait, calm yourself. Now, tell me, where is he gone?
2: Well, I don't know. Nobody knows. He's disappeared. His dog with him.
7: And when did this happen?
2: Well, he left the house last night for his usual nightly walk with Rex. He hasn't been heard from since. His poor old mother's nearly mad with anxiety.
7: Come on, Margot. We've got to start from where Peter Blair started and see if it won't lead us somewhere.
0: Take it easy, Blair. Nobody's going to hurt you.
5: Oh, I don't care what you do with me. What have you done with my dog, Rex?
0: He's okay for the time being. One of the boys are feeding him down in the cellar. I'll let you and me get down to business.
5: Oh, get it over with. I have no money, if that's what you're after.
0: No, but you can get plenty for us. At least you can help us get it.
5: Help you? What do you mean?
0: Here's the dope. We've got a line on how to get into the State Street Bank. There's plenty of dough in that big vault. All you've got to do is plant them educated fingers of yours against the vault door and tell us when the tumblers fall.
5: You mean you want me to help you rob a bank?
0: That's just what we want, and that's just what you're going
5: to
0: do.
5: Well, you must be mad to think I'd do anything like that.
0: Look here, Blair. I tried to be nice to you. I guess that ain't the right treatment. I got another medicine. A pretty bitter dose.
5: What do you mean?
0: You want to keep your dog, don't you?
5: Rex, well, of course. I'd be lost without him. He's my eyes. He sees for me.
0: You're going to the bank with us tonight or else.
5: Oh, well, you wouldn't. You wouldn't hurt Rex. That'd be as bad as killing a person, a helpless human.
0: You're going to do what we say or not?
5: Oh, I couldn't. I'd be a criminal. I couldn't do it.
0: Okay. You've had your chance. Marty.
8: Yes, Dennis.
5: What are you going to do?
0: You'll find out. Have you got your gun, Marty?
8: Yeah.
0: And I count 10, I want you to plug that dog a blast.
5: Oh, no. No, you can't.
0: Yeah, that's just how long you've got to make up your mind. At a count of 10. One.
5: Oh, you wouldn't do that. You couldn't.
0: Two. Three.
5: No, Rex. Rex.
0: Four.
5: No.
0: Five.
5: Please, for God's sake.
0: Six. Seven. No. Eight.
5: Wait. All right. I'll do it.
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7: Well, good morning, Commissioner Weston.
10: Arson. He must have ridden down here with a milkman. What are you doing around at this hour?
7: I've been anxious to know what the police are doing about the disappearance of Peter Blair.
10: Oh, you've got your fist in that now, huh?
7: Very much so, Commissioner. What news have you?
10: None. We've been dragging the river for his body all night, but we've found no trace yet.
7: I don't expect you will.
10: Why not? That's the most likely place to find him.
7: How do you think he was drowned?
10: Well, he was blind, wasn't he? Probably walked off the end of the pier.
7: I'm afraid, Commissioner, you underestimate his dog. That animal would never lead Peter Blair near enough to fall into water.
10: Well, and he might have jumped off, committed suicide.
7: What of the dog? Do you believe he also committed suicide?
10: Certainly not. But if he saw his master go off the pier, he might follow him. That's likely what happened. The dog was drowned going after his master.
7: I admit that such devotion is characteristic of dogs like Rex. But I'm afraid your water theory doesn't hold water.
10: Cranston, it's too early in the morning to get into an argument with you. I don't want to start my day off wrong. Now, will you...
7: Your phone's ringing, Commissioner.
10: I know it's ringing.
7: There goes your day.
10: Commissioner Weston speaking. What's that? The State Street Bank. Why, that's it. Where did this happen? Yes, I'll be right down. Well, what do you know about that?
7: What's up, Commissioner?
10: The State Street Bank was robbed last night. The big vault was cleaned out. Why, I can't believe it. It's impossible.
7: It happened.
10: It couldn't.
7: It did.
10: Oh, shut up. Well, this vault was opened by a cracksman. He's the best one that ever lived. There's not a mark on the vault anywhere. No drills, no soup, nothing. Just open, that's all.
7: That seems to have been enough for the gang's purpose, Commissioner Weston.
10: Cranston, if you're going to let loose a theory, I'll lock you in that vault until I've completed this investigation.
7: I wouldn't lock anyone in that one if I were you, Commissioner. It's too easy to open.
10: Then keep out from under my feet.
7: Have you formed an opinion yet as to how this thing was accomplished?
10: Yes, I have. There's only one way it could be done. Only a person who knew the combination could have opened that vault.
7: Then you think it's an inside job?
10: Obviously. It would be impossible otherwise.
7: I'll grant you it has all the earmarks of an inside job. Still, it doesn't seem possible that an employee would take such a chance.
10: No, it doesn't, eh? Well, how do you think it was done, then?
7: It certainly is baffling. Say, Commissioner, I just thought of something.
10: Yeah, what?
7: Do you remember the night Margot launched the Society for the Advancement of the Blind?
10: Yes.
7: You recall Peter Blair, the boy who counted your heartbeat through a piece of steel?
10: Yes, I remember that. Why, George, I see it now. He could feel the timbres in the safe just as he did the beat of my heart.
7: There may be others with a talent such as that.
10: Cranston, you hit something at last.
7: Oh, thanks.
10: Why didn't I think of him before? Well, he's the only man in the world who could have done this job.
7: Say, just a minute, Commissioner. You don't by any chance think Peter Blair robbed this bank?
10: Why, the whole thing ties in perfectly. He disappears mysteriously. The bank is robbed. Say, Blair's our man, all right?
7: No, Commissioner, he'd never do anything.
10: He's the only one who could do it. I've been hunting him dead. Now I'm after Peter Blair, dead or alive.
11: What are you hollering about, Blair? We're only asking you to do one more job for us. And we'll beat it out of town and you can go home with your dog.
12: Oh, but I can't do it again. I just can't.
11: Don't do it, all right. This job is a cinch. We got almost an open door to the National Bank. All right, men, here's the setup. Now, the watchman has coffee delivered from a lunch wagon every night at about 12 o'clock. He takes it from a kid at the side door. All we have to do is follow the kid into the alley, stick a gun in his ribs, make him ring the bell just as he always does. When the watchman opens the door to get his coffee, we go in.
12: Not into it. Oh, you'll be caught sooner or later, Skinner.
11: All right, Blair, it'll be later. Come on, fellas, let's go.
12: Right.
11: Oh, Joe.
13: Yeah.
11: I want you to stay here and get things together for the getaway. We're leaving town right after this job.
13: What do you want me to do?
11: Clean out everything. Don't leave a thing behind, get me?
13: Uh-huh.
11: No evidence.
13: Right. Don't leave a thing. Yeah. How about Blair?
11: We'll handle him on the way back.
13: Right.
12: All right, you guys, into the car.
11: Marty, take care of Blair.
12: Come on, come on, you.
13: What's the matter, Mutt? You crying for your boss? And you won't miss him long. Skinner said clean up everything. That means you too. And you too, Prince. Your number's up. I guess they might as well get it over with. Shut up. Hey, Rex, get back there. Get back. Get back. Holy mackerel, right through the window. Hey, Prince, get down. Get down. Get down. Crazy Mutt.
7: When did Rex get home, Mrs. Blair?
2: Just a few minutes before I called you, Mr. Cranston. And he brought this other dog home with him.
7: I see. Why, he's exactly like Rex. The same markings. No, boy, no. We're not talking about you. So, Mrs. Blair.
2: Yes, Mr. Cranston.
7: Have you noticed that this other dog responds when he hears the name Rex?
2: Yes, he acts like Rex in every way.
7: By George, I see it now, Mrs. Blair. This dog has been used as a substitute to lure your son away. What is it, Rex? What are you trying to tell me?
2: Mr. Cranston, Rex is pulling you toward the door.
7: Yes. You keep the other dog here, Mrs. Blair.
2: All right, Mr. Cranston.
7: Margo. Margo.
14: Yes, Lamar?
7: Follow us in the car. All right, Rex O'Fly. I think I understand. Come on. Easy, Rex. Easy. I wonder why you've led us into this lonely neighborhood. Oh, up this hill, is it, boy, huh? Margo, stop the car.
14: I think he's trying to call your attention to that shack up there, Lamar.
7: Yes, Margo. Evidently, that's where Peter Blair is or was. Turn off the headlamps, Margo. Wait here. The shadow's going to see what or who is in that shack.
2: Be careful, Lamar.
7: I will, Margo. Come along, Rex. Come on, boy. Come on. Somebody's in here, all right. Let's see. Door's locked. Speak, Rex. That's the boy. Yeah, somebody's coming.
13: Well, so you come back, huh, Mutt? Get in here. Come on. You won't get away this time. Skinner said clean up everything. Hey, my hearing things?
15: So the Skinner told you to clear up everything, eh?
13: What? What was that? I don't see nobody. Who left?
15: I did.
13: Who are you?
15: I am the Shadow.
13: Shadow? Guy nobody can see.
15: Yes. Where is Peter Blair?
13: I ain't telling you nothing. I'm getting out of here.
15: Stay where you are.
13: I'm getting out of here. I'll shoot my way out.
15: Drop that gun.
13: Drop that gun.
15: Drop that
13: gun. Pull the money.
15: Let go of his arm, Rex.
13: What do you want from me?
15: I want you to tell me where Peter Blair is.
13: I'll tell you if you let me out of here.
15: I won't bargain with you. I'm interested only in Peter Blair for the moment.
13: All right. I ain't going to be the fall guy in this. Blair is with the Skinner.
15: Where?
13: They're robbing the National Bank right now.
16: Hello, Commissioner Weston speaking.
17: Commissioner, this is the Shadow. I've got to talk fast, so listen carefully. The National Bank is being robbed right at this moment.
16: Robbed? By whom?
17: Skinner Carson, the gang. They've got Peter Blair with them.
16: Oh, so my dope was right. He's the guy that's been doing the dirty work.
17: Don't be a fool. Blair is innocent. The gang is forcing him to do this.
16: Yeah, so is Skinner Krause innocent. The boys are just doing this as a lark.
17: Commissioner, you've got to believe me. That boy is not a criminal.
16: Maybe not, but I am not taking any chances.
17: What do you mean?
16: That Skinner gang is a bad outfit. I'm taking a squad of men over to that bank with orders to shoot to kill.
17: Commissioner, you can't do that. You may kill an innocent boy.
16: The order is shoot to kill.
7: Margo, we've got to get to the National Bank before Weston.
2: What happened, Lamont?
7: Peter Blair may be killed by the police. Hurry, Margo. Drive as fast as you can.
5: Okay, hold it. All right, Blair, what did you get on that turn?
18: 55.
5: Okay, spin the dial again, kid. Left is him. All right, stop. It's the last turn. We open now. What's the number, Blair?
18: I'm not going to tell you.
5: What?
18: No, I'm not going to be party to robbery anymore.
5: You tell me that number, I'll blow your head off.
18: Go ahead, you'll do it anyway, so I can't give information to the police.
5: I'll give you one more chance. You going to tell us the number?
18: No, I'm not.
5: Where are you?
18: What's that?
5: It's that doorbell.
18: Who could it be?
5: That'd be a friend of the watchman.
18: What are we going to do, Skinner?
5: Got to answer it, otherwise I wonder what happened to the watchman. Come on, all of you.
18: All right.
5: As soon as I open this up, you grab whoever it is, drag him inside.
18: Right.
5: All right, here we are.
11: You guys get back there. Pawn your rods. I'll open it up.
19: What is this?
11: Nobody out here.
4: What? That's funny. What do you make of it, Skinner?
11: I don't like it. Better finish this job quick and scram.
17: You better not wait to finish the job, Skinner.
11: Who was that?
17: The Shadow.
11: Shadow?
17: Yes. I've got no time to waste, Skinner. Circumstances force me to be here alive for the moment. I've got to warn you that the police are on their way here with orders to shoot to kill.
11: I ain't falling for that, Shadow.
6: Maybe the guy's telling the truth, Skinner.
17: I'd hardly warn you if it weren't necessary to save the life of an innocent man.
6: Listen, Skinner, the cops, you hear
11: that? It's a straight guts.
6: Frank, tell it,
18: Peter. Don't leave me here. The police will shoot me.
17: Don't be afraid, Peter. Just do as I say. Follow the sound of my voice and I'll lead you out. Skinner and his gang are running to the police. Come along, Peter. We've got to hurry. This way, Peter.
16: There he is. The real brains of the gang. We've caught up with you, Blair.
17: Just a minute, Commissioner.
16: The Shadow?
17: Yes, Commissioner.
16: You certainly got here fast.
17: Just barely fast enough to keep you from making a complete fool of yourself.
18: Where's my dog? Where's Rex? What's happened to him?
17: He's in a car not far from here. If you call out loud enough, he'll hear you.
18: What? Rex! It's Rex. He's hurt me.
16: Now, see here, Shadow. I'm not going to let this fellow off so easy. He's got a lot of explaining to do.
17: Very well, Commissioner. It'll all be explained so even you will understand.
18: Rex, I'm not sure you were done for. I'm so glad you're all right.
16: All right, George. I've never seen a dog act so happy. Cute son of a gun. Come on, Blair. I think we can talk this thing over.
7: Well, you've got two fine animals now, Peter. You going to keep them, boss?
18: No, Mr. Cranston. I'm going to give Prince to a sightless friend. You'll be a great companion for him.
7: No doubt about it.
14: Look at Rex and Prince gobble that ice cream.
18: I don't know how to thank you, Mr. Cranston, and you too, Miss Lane, for everything you've done for us.
14: Oh, don't mention it, Peter.
18: I wish it were possible to thank our invisible friend, the Shadow, too.
7: I'm sure he feels your gratitude, Peter. I'll wager that none of his exploits brought him more satisfaction than the apprehension of the Skinner and his gang. Men do terrible things, but the man is particularly depraved who would rob the sightless of a great and devoted friend.

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2: 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You'll find that this quality-tested hard coal gives steadier, more healthful heat. It's easier to bank and control, and it burns evenly and prevents your home from becoming suddenly chilled or overheated. 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The Shadow, the mysterious character who aids those in distress and helps the forces of law and order, is in reality Lamont Cranston, wealthy young man about town. Cranston's friend and companion, the lovely Margot Lane, is the only person who knows to whom the unseen voice belongs. Today's story, Horror in Wax.
3: Lieutenant Carter, I want you to check that new list of stolen cars with a four-car detail before the men go on duty.
4: All right.
3: You, Benson, take a squad of 20 men and help Cardona with the detail that's guarding the mayor at that rally tonight.
4: Okay.
3: And you, Brophy, you better... just a minute. Oh, Commissioner Weston speaking. What's that? I wanted this happen. All right. Give me the address. Yeah. 22 Prince Street. I got that. Yep, I'll send a man out right away. Brophy.
5: Yes, Mr. Weston.
3: This is a job for you. The rest of you men can go now. Get out on the job and keep awake. Here you are, Brophy. Take this address. It's a rooming house out on the south side. Woman's been found dead in one of the rooms.
6: Ah, now the poor thing. Murdered by some blackguard, I suppose.
3: Never mind shedding any tears about it. Get out there and find out what happened.
7: There she is, Lieutenant Brophy. Diane, that's the way I found her when I came up to clean her up this morning.
6: Who is this woman?
7: Never saw her before.
6: Didn't you rent her the room?
7: No. I rented the room to two men. They came in last night. They were gone this morning. She must have come in during the night.
6: Did they leave baggage or anything?
7: Oh, they brought nothing with them and took nothing, I guess.
6: Well, I look her over and see what they've killed her with, if they killed her. Well, she certainly is a fine... The saints above, what do you call this?
7: You found something?
6: Hard enough to curl me tongue so I can't say a word. Here, feel that hand there.
7: You want me to touch it? Oh, no. No, you don't.
6: The hand is as stiff and hard as a rock, and so is the arms and her face. Why, sure, this is no woman at all. It's a wax figure.
7: Wax figure?
6: Certainly. The lads that rented the room and left us here were likely as not a couple of dress salesmen. Nothing more.
7: And she's not really dead?
6: No, deader than she's ever been. It's the devil's own thing they send a police officer out on nowadays.
7: Well, what'll I do with this wax figure?
6: You leave it where it is. We'll send the wagon for it. Maybe the wives of one of the men can cut her clothes on it. But, Commissioner Weston, it's the truth I'm telling you. It was nothing more than a wax figure as hard as rock.
3: A fine thing to leave behind in a furnished room. Well, you better send the wagon out there. Hello?
8: Commissioner Weston.
3: Yes, who's this?
8: This is the Shadow, Commissioner.
3: Yes, well, what do you want now? We've had peace and quiet around here lately. Oh, say, just a minute. I'll hold the wire a second.
8: Just let Shadow fall, Bobby. I'm going to have some fun with him.
3: Shadow, we just got a case that has us all baffled. Would you like to help us?
8: Of course, Commissioner. You know I'm always willing to lend whatever assistance I can.
3: Oh, fine. Well, here's the dope. A woman's been found dead at 22 Prince Street out on the south side. We don't know who she is or how she died or a thing about her. Now, I'll put the case into your hands if you want to tackle it.
8: Well, I'd be glad to, Commissioner. I'll go out there right away and investigate.
3: That's fine. But, Shadow, you've got to make me one promise.
8: Yes, Commissioner. What is it?
3: Well, the medical examiner hasn't cleared the case yet. So I'd appreciate it if you wouldn't touch the body or disturb it in any way.
8: All right, Commissioner. I hardly think it'll be necessary.
3: Well, good luck then, Shadow. I'll see you later.
8: Oh, no, Commissioner. You'll hear me later.
3: How's that? Oh, yeah. Okay, I'll hear you later.
4: Over, he fell for it, yeah?
3: Fell for a hook, line, and sinker.
4: I'd give me eyeteeth to be there when he examined that dead body.
3: This is funny, Brophy. We've got the Shadow, the great crime expert, investigating the death of a wax figure.
7: Every inch of this room, but there's not a single thing that would identify this woman's body.
5: No, Margot. I didn't expect there would be.
7: Perhaps I'd better search the clothing.
5: No, Margot. Don't touch the body. Commissioner Weston specifically asked me not to.
7: But there might be a tag on the clothing or something.
5: Hardly. The men who left his body here planned it too well to leave any telltale markings. You'll notice that even the manufacturer's name has been scraped off the soles of the shoes.
7: The features have a strange wax-like appearance.
5: Yes. Amazingly wax-like.
7: Well, if there's nothing more to do here, Lamont, I'll be a bit sorry to leave as soon as possible.
5: All right, you go, Margot. Commissioner Weston is probably waiting for the Shadow's report on the case, and we don't want to meet any of his men here. We mustn't disappoint the Commissioner.
3: Wait a minute, Brophy. Shall I see who this is? Hello, Commissioner Weston speaking.
8: Hello, Commissioner. This is the Shadow.
3: Oh yes. Well, Shadow, how did you make out? Have you made any progress on that case I gave you?
8: Yes, Commissioner. A little, I think. The case is fairly obvious.
3: You don't say.
8: The woman did not meet her death in that room.
3: What's this? You're sure about that, I suppose?
8: Positive. She died someplace else and was brought to the room.
3: It didn't take you long to figure that out, did it? What are you going to do, Shadow?
8: We've got to find the men who brought the woman there.
3: You're getting off on the right foot, all right. But how are we going to find them? Have you figured that one out?
8: Not exactly. But I'm not going to waste any time. You hold the body until you hear from me.
3: You're sure we're going to hear from you, aren't you?
8: You'll hear from me a lot sooner than you expect, Commissioner.
3: Well, now, in that case, Shadow. He's hung up.
6: Brophy, did you hear that?
3: We weren't finished at the right time.
6: First, about the funniest thing I've ever run across.
3: You pulled him, good Commissioner.
6: He didn't die there, he says.
7: I was right in that. He certainly was.
5: You're regarded, Professor Whitehead, as an outstanding authority in these matters, and I want you to know that I trust your judgment implicitly.
9: Thank you. Of course, it's a fairly common knowledge that from time immemorial, scientists have labored with the idea of preserving life through freezing, waxing, mummifying, and various other such methods.
7: Yes, I read only recently where a group of Russian scientists froze a man and performed a very difficult operation. I believe the man survived.
9: It's very possible, Miss Lane.
5: But this waxing process, Professor, preserving the human form by turning it to wax. Have you had any personal contact with such cases?
9: I haven't actually participated in such experiments, but I've followed them quite closely. In fact, here's a book right here on my shelf. Yes, this is it. This is an account of the experiments of Dr. Jean Fanon, famous French scientist. He invented a chemical which he injected into the arm. Within a few hours, the subject assumed not only a wax-like appearance, but all organs were stilled, and a state of suspended animation attained.
5: Well, what happened to Fanon? Did he continue these experiments?
9: No, he never got the chance. He was laughed out of the community where he lived. When he revealed the fact that he had waxed the body of a young girl, he was stoned.
7: But what happened to the girl?
9: Oh, Fanon revived her right enough. The experiment was entirely successful.
5: Then he not only had a waxing process, but also an antidote to revive the subject.
9: Yes, a restorative, he called it. By the way, here's a picture of Fanon in this book.
5: Oh? Yeah. Rather an interesting-looking face, don't you think so, Margot?
7: Mm-hmm. Yes, very interesting. But one I wouldn't care to meet on a dark road.
5: Well, do you think Dr. Fanon is still alive, Professor?
9: That I am not prepared to say, Mr. Cranston. It was reported he came to America 10 years ago. In any case, he dropped from sight about that time.
5: I see. Well, I'm very much obliged to you, Professor. We can sleep now. This talk has been most interesting. And I promise you, it will result in something even more interesting.
7: Are you nearly finished, Lamont?
5: Yes, Mona. Quite finished. We've checked every wax figure dealer in this entire territory. The business connections of all of them are easily accounted for. That is, all but one. This Cosmos Wax Figure Company. I can't find a single firm that does business with them.
7: Perhaps there's something there.
5: I don't know, Margot, but I think that... Oh, that's probably my friend Vic Marquette, Internal Revenue Department. Hello?
10: Carl, is that you, Brad?
5: Oh, yes, Vic. Have you found anything?
10: Well, that Cosmos company you inquired about.
5: Yes?
10: There's a ship due at quarantine in a few hours with a large consignment of wax figures for them.
5: You say the ship is due in a few hours?
10: Yeah.
5: Vic, I want you to do me a favor.
10: All right.
5: I want you to assign Miss Lane and myself to the custom detail that goes on board that ship, the quarantine.
10: I don't know what you got up your sleeve, Cranston. It's not exactly official. I guess it can be arranged.
5: All right, we'll be right down. I'll explain matters to you then.
7: What are we going to do now, Lamont?
5: I'm only playing along on a hunch. But if it works out, Margot, I think we'll have a little surprise in store for our friend Commissioner Weston. You're the man in charge of the shipment of wax figures?
11: Oui, sir.
5: Do you always store them in staterooms? Wouldn't it be less expensive to ship them in the hold with other freight?
11: Oh, but, sir, these figures are not freight. They're works of art, as you can see.
7: Yes, they're really amazing. I don't believe I've ever seen such lifelike figures.
5: Yes. The attention to detail is astounding. Even to birthmarks and scars. Well, we're very much obliged to you for letting us see these figures, sir. And good night.
11: Good night, monsieur. Good night, madame.
7: Good night.
5: Don't say anything for a moment, Margot. Let's get down to the companionway. Here, Margot. Now tell me, did you notice anything unusual about those figures?
7: I thought they were simply astounding reproductions of the human features.
5: No, I don't mean that. Did you notice on the left arm of each, there was the tiniest puncture, such as might have been made by a hypodermic needle?
7: No, Lamont, I hadn't noticed. What do you think it means?
5: I don't know exactly, Margot. But we're following that shipment of wax figures to its destination.
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5: Stop the car right here, Margo.
7: All right.
5: That's the Cosmos building, just ahead there.
7: Dingy looking place, Lamont. Doesn't appear as though there's anybody inside.
5: Yes, there is, though, Margo. Look down at the back there. You can just see a bar of light filtering through that shuttered window.
7: Oh, yes. What do you suppose they could be doing in there at this hour of the night?
12: They've already gotten a shipment of wax figures from that freighter. That's probably what occupies them now. Better turn off your headlights. We'll sit here and wait a while.
7: Look, Lamont. That side door is opening. Someone's coming out.
12: Sit tight, Margot, and watch.
7: The man. He's coming this way.
12: Yes. Quiet. Margot.
7: What?
12: Look at this man. Look at his face.
7: Why? Well, Lamont, this is amazing. It just can't be possible.
12: Quite possible, Margot. That man who had just walked past was one of the wax figures we saw in the freighter tonight.
7: Why, it's like seeing someone step out of the grave.
12: It may be little less than just that, Margot. Men stepping out of the grave.
7: Lamont, you don't actually...
12: I don't know what it is, Margot. I've only got a hunch. I'm going to see if I can't get a glance through that window back there.
7: I'll come along, Lamont.
12: No, you better stay here.
7: I feel more comfortable with you.
12: All right, Margot. If you feel better, come along. We'll have to be very careful, Margot.
7: The rest of the building seems to be deserted. All but that one room.
12: Yeah, they're all probably busy in the back. Let me take your hand, Margot. It's pretty steep here. Quiet now, Margot. This window may be open. They might hear us. I'll see if I can take a peek through this crack here.
7: See anything?
12: Margot. Look.
7: Why, the room is fixed up like a laboratory.
12: Yes. There's some more of the figures we saw on board ship.
7: That man with his back to us. He's dressed like a doctor.
12: Yes. I hope he turns around so we get a good look. Margot, over there in the corner. Recognize that face?
7: Why, yes. It's the man that was in the ship cabin. The one who took care of the wax figures.
12: Right.
7: There, Lamont, the other man's turned around. Look at him.
12: Yes.
7: Isn't that the man whose picture Professor Whitehead showed us?
12: Yes, Margot. It's Dr. Furneaux.
7: What do you suppose they're doing?
12: I can't see. They're working at the other end of the room, mostly. Margot, you go back to the car.
7: What are you going to do?
12: Look around here and see if there isn't any way of getting into this place.
7: There's a gang of men in there, Lamont.
12: I've got to take the chance, Margot. Now go, Margot, quickly, quickly. This is a matter for the Shadow.
7: All right, Lamont, but do be careful. Even the Shadow might be shot.

0: moved up here. This one is coming too.
1: Very good. Give the wax figure another injection of the restorative. Half quantity this time.
2: Say, Doc, that guy's groaning like he was in awful pain.
1: That is as it should be, Chief. The muscles and tissues are losing their agility. The process is often very painful.
2: Gee, this sure is a great idea of yours, Doc. Imagine turning people to wax with a jab of a needle and with a jab of a needle bringing them back again.
1: Don't have quite so much to say, Chip.
0: I wonder how people would react if they knew of your great accomplishment, Doctor.
1: They would laugh. Laugh as they always do at things they don't understand. They laughed me out of the legitimate pursuit of my science. But now I have the satisfaction of accomplishment.
3: Oh, Where am I?
2: Say, that guy's coming too now, Doc.
1: You're all right, my man. You've reached your destination.
3: Then this is America. I am in the United States.
0: Yeah, put these clothes on. You must leave here at once.
1: You will listen to my instructions, my good man, and be sure you follow them to the letter.
3: Yes.
1: In addition to the sum you have already paid us for smuggling you into this country, remember that our agreement is that you pay us 25% of your earnings for the next 5 years. After 5 years, you will return for another injection of the restorative. If you fail to come back for this injection, you will become wax again, and for all time. If you fail in your obligation to us, or if you ever reveal the means by which you were smuggled into the country, you will be denied the restorative. The effect, of course, will be the same. You understand?
3: I understand.
1: Rise then and go.
0: Monsieur le docteur, this one, he does not revive.
1: I'm afraid he will not. You men on the boats are becoming very careless with the waxing fluid. We had a girl die on our last shipment.
0: But I assure you, doctor, I followed your instructions exactly. One injection, so much as is in this hypodermic, every 12 hours.
1: You must have miscalculated the time. My solution cannot fail. Here, Chip, this body will have to be disposed of as you disposed of the girl a few days ago.
0: Okay, Doc, it's as good as done.
1: I want you to... What's that?
2: What's the matter? You hearing something?
1: I thought I heard footsteps outside.
2: I'll take a walk around outside. No use taking chances.
0: I will go with you.
2: Okay, we'll take this guy out with us. Come on, you.
3: Yes, I am dressed now. I go.
2: Be right back, Doc.
0: Chip, what is it, Muriel? That car over there. Do you see anybody in it?
2: Yeah, I think I see a face.
0: It's strange that anyone would sit in a lonely place like this with their lights out. No?
2: Yeah, it does look kind of fishy. Let's find out what it's all about. Come on, Murat. Keep your gun handy.
0: There is somebody in the car.
2: Looks like a girl. What do you know about that?
0: I do not like it.
2: She won't like it either when we get through with her. What are you doing in here, lady? Waiting for the morning mail?
4: Who are you? What do you want?
2: We want to know who you are and what you want.
4: That's none of your business.
2: You're a fresh day, man.
0: Chip. Yeah? What's the matter? This girl, I have seen her before. Yes, I know. She was with the customer aboard the ship.
2: Oh, yeah? Come on, lady. Get out of that car.
4: I'll not get out of this car. You get away from here.
2: Grab her, Mira. Keep your hand over her mouth, Mira. We'll take her into the doctor. Come on. Pick her up.
0: There is no question about it, Monsieur le Docteur. She is the one who came aboard the freighter with the customs officer.
2: A customs, Mara.
4: You let me out of this place, you hear?
1: You did not come here alone, madame. Who is with you?
4: There's nobody with me.
2: What were you snooping around for?
4: I wasn't snooping around. I was sitting in my car.
1: Madame, you impose a very unpleasant duty upon me.
4: What do you mean?
1: I do not know how much knowledge you have acquired around here. But I must be certain that whatever it is, you will never have a chance to communicate it to anyone else.
4: What do you intend to do?
1: Murat, give me that hypodermic.
0: Wait, doctor.
4: Don't you dare! Keep your hands off me!
1: Madame, I regret that I must give you an injection of this fluid. In a few minutes, you will turn to wax.
4: Oh, no.
1: In that condition, you shall remain for all time.
4: No,
2: yes, Murat, hold her tightly. That gag will keep her quiet for a while.
1: Pull her sleeve up, Murat.
0: Wait, doctor.
1: That's it. Now, the hypodermic.
5: Not quite so fast, Doctor.
1: Who was that? Who spoke?
5: I did, Dr. Renault.
1: Who are you?
5: I and the shadow.
6: Shadow?
0: I do not understand. What is the shadow?
6: I've heard of this guy. He's the enemy of the underworld. Nobody can see him.
0: This girl, she is with him?
5: Yes. Dr. Renault, release her. Take that gag out of her mouth.
0: Ah, you are very clever, monsieur. Very clever. But I think you will find I'm not so easily beaten.
5: Do as I tell you.
6: I don't want to have any fight with this shadow.
7: No, do I?
0: You are cowards, both of you.
6: I'm getting out of here.
7: I will go too.
0: What? You will not run out on me.
6: I'm going.
0: Stay where you are.
6: You'll stay if you... You're shot, Mira.
0: Yes. And now you...
6: Oh.
0: And now... Shadow, where are you?
5: Right beside you.
6: No, you don't. Oh, my arm.
5: Here, Pedro. Your gun is on the floor. You're helpless. Now will you be so foolish as not to do what you're told?
0: Very well. I cannot fight the unseen. What do you wish?
5: Remove the gag from the lady's mouth.
0: Of course. There you are.
4: Oh, get me out of here. Get me out of this horrible place.
5: You're all right, Margo. There's nothing more to fear.
0: Madame, I will get you a glass of water.
5: Oh, no, you don't, Doctor. Be too easy to poison the water. Dr. Fanot, you are coming with me.
7: And where would you take me?
5: To the police. They will deal with you.
7: I am afraid I will have to disappoint you, monsieur.
0: Life and the people of the world have humiliated me enough. They will never subject me to the humiliation of a criminal cell.
5: What do you mean, Doctor?
0: This hypodermic I hold in my hand will answer your question most eloquently. Many people have known the result of my great discovery. Now, I shall know it myself. And it's ultimate.
5: Doctor, I beg of you, don't destroy yourself. There's always hope for a man of your skill. Even though you've so grossly misused it.
0: No, no, monsieur. The world laughed once. Now it will neither laugh nor weep. One injection. An overdose. So, and you shall witness firsthand, monsieur, the results of a great discovery.
5: Doctor, don't. You mustn't do
0: it
5: this.
0: It is done, monsieur. It is done. I destroy the last bottle of the restorative. Now, my secret dies with me.
4: Lamont, look. His skin is turning white. His body is becoming rigid.
5: Yes, Papa. Watch. He's turning to wax. Just as he's turned others.
4: Oh, Lamont, I can't bear anymore. Take me out of here. Take me out, Lamont. Take me out. You mustn't worry anymore, Lamont. I'm quite all right now.
5: Well, now, you've given me a couple of very anxious days, Margot, since our encounter with Dr. Fanon.
4: I'm sure I could never stand such an experience again. Now it appears it's something I've dreamed. Lamont, what of those people Fanon smuggled into the country? They'll die in 5 years if they don't receive the injection.
5: Why, Margot, that was simply a bluff. I checked through Fanon's notes. He used this ruse simply to hold them to their promises. They're quite safe.
4: I'm glad.
5: It's strange. But I suppose, in a way, Commissioner Weston has the laugh on me after all. For my part, I don't feel there's much reason for laughing. As evil as Dr. Fanot was, and as badly as he misused his great talents, I can't help but feel that his discovery might have had potentialities for good beyond belief. Perhaps it will occur again in a mind worthy of great things.

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All the characters and all the places named are fictitious. Any similarity to persons living or dead is purely coincidental. 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

0: weed of crime bears bitter fruit. 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
1: Next week, same time, same station, Blue Coal, America's finest anthracite, will again present another thrilling adventure of The Shadow. Be sure to listen, and be sure to burn Blue Coal, the solid fuel for solid comfort.

0: permanent supply of blue coal, the quality-tested hard coal that guarantees you steadier, more healthful heating performance and satisfaction. 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Insist on blue coal. Ask for it by name. It's the coal that's trademarked blue, so you can identify it at a glance. It's the coal that will give you better heat with less furnace attention. As our story opens, we find Lamont Cranston with his friend Margot Lane in his apartment, busily turning the dials of a shortwave radio receiver.
1: Margot, a few nights ago, I came across a very peculiar noise on the radio. Couldn't figure out what it was, so I got my recording set out tonight, and I'm going to make a record of this strange broadcast.
2: Yes, I remember when we first got the recorder. We recorded everything we could think of. It was a lot of fun.
1: Yes, particularly our duet. There it is. Start the machine. We'll record it right now.
2: The oddest thing I've ever heard. It doesn't make any sense.
1: I can't make head or tail out of it. Doesn't sound like a human voice. There it is. Wait. I'll play our recording back on the phonograph. See, now, what else? There.
2: Can you make it play slower? We might be able to analyze it better.
1: Oh, yes. I'll slow it down. Margo, it's a man's voice. Why, it's very clear when the record is played slower. What a simple trick. They've merely made a record at a slow speed and played it fast so you can't get it.
2: But how could anyone receive the message?
1: They must have a recording outfit like mine and play it back at the low speed. Let's listen to the record again.
2: Yes.
1: Yeah. Just a minute, I'll start it. There's
3: a good... Operator C, new battleplane lands here tonight. This mystery ship will be destroyed tomorrow.
1: Tomorrow?
3: We will fly this plane to the Gordon Lightship and then 10 miles due south.
1: Gordon Lightship?
3: We will cruise to that point in our boat and pick us up. This plane will be destroyed at sea. We cannot bring it down on land at any cost. It will never be recovered. We have the only existing set of plans, and the designer is dead. Operator one in command.
1: Do you know what that means, Margot?
2: No, I don't know.
1: A new army plane is due tomorrow or next day at the aerodrome. It's one of the most revolutionary inventions in the history of military aviation. Only one of these planes has been built. And not one of the men who worked on its construction was permitted to know all its secrets. And its designer is dead.
2: Oh, I see.
1: With this plane in the hands of an invading power, this country would be wiped out before our defenses could be mobilized.
2: Well, tell me about it. What kind of plane is it?
1: The plane is revolutionary in design, Margot. It's equipped with a very intricate shortwave radio control outfit. By means of this shortwave, one of the planes can control up to 50 flying bombs.
2: Flying bombs?
1: That's precisely what they are. Unpiloted miniature aeroplanes. They're extremely fast, can be directed by the mothership at any target, from a speedy bombing plane to an army tank or battleship. As far as I know, they've only built 3 or 4 of the flying bombs.
2: We have so little to work on. What can we do?
1: We've got to find the shortwave station that broadcasts that record.
2: But how can we ever find it?
1: You know, Margot, the closer you get to a broadcasting station, the louder the program comes in.
2: Yes, naturally.
1: In my car, I have a simple device with a needle and dial that shows accurately when you're getting near a radio transmitter. With the aid of that device, Margot, we are sure to find that station.
2: Any use of any further west, Lamont.
1: And what does the dial read now, Margot?
2: It's down to 9.
1: Well, we'll go southeast now.
2: The signal is getting stronger, Lamont. The dial reads 20 now.
1: Good. Covered every inch of the city. There must be a road that goes further east from here.
2: Well, the only place I know east of here is Robber's Reef. Do you think we could... Oh, we couldn't be out there. Why, there's only an old tumble-down house on the reef.
1: I think you've hit it, Margot.
2: How do you get there?
1: There's an alley between a couple of these buildings here that leads out onto a sort of short, narrow sandbar connecting the mainland with the end of the reef.
2: Is that it there between those old buildings?
1: So hard to see in this fog.
2: There.
1: Yes, that must be it. We'll try anyway.
2: This is the gloomiest place I've ever seen. Lamont, look. The dial reads 30.
1: Good. We're headed right. Margot, I'm going to stop here. Now, you stay in the car. Keep the doors locked till I come out of the house.
2: Please don't go in there, Lamont.

0: That's awful funny. What was that? Who's there?
1: Only the shadow.
0: The shadow? Well, who are you? Where are you hiding? I can't see you.
1: I'm hiding in the shadows, where no man can see me.
0: What'd you come here for? What do you want?
1: I came to listen to you play that record you have in your hand.
0: You can't do it. Nobody can hear these records, not even my son.
1: Your son?
0: Yes. This is his shortwave radio set. He lets me run it when he's at work nights.
1: Did you make these records?
0: And you think I'm crazy? Of course not. Well, I don't even make sense. Some darn fool pays me $5 to play them on the air. He says it's just a joke, and they do sound pretty funny.
1: Who is he?
0: And darn if I know. He's some kind of a foreigner. Comes here every so often and leaves me some more of them to play.
1: What's your name?
0: Joe Ryan.
1: Of course, Joe. I knew you. And all about these records. I was just testing you.
0: Yeah.
1: You and I are going to play a joke on our friend. I'll bring a record here in a little while, just like one of his. And I'll pay you $10 to play it in place of the one you've got there. He'll think it's a great joke.
0: $10. You're twice as much of a darn fool as he is.
1: What do you mean?
0: You're paying me just twice as much, that's why. The joke's on you.
1: You think it's very funny, too.
2: Well, here's to you, Corbin. I guess our work's about done. Tomorrow the Army's new plane will disappear. And so will we.
3: Yes, Gawler. We'll be all finished up. It's been a pleasure working with you. Perhaps your methods are a bit ruthless, but they produce the love. Shall we listen to your last shortwave broadcast and record it? Just as a souvenir. No time for it now.
2: Well, all right. Tune it in.
3: Such a simple idea, but high-speed recording. No one in the world could understand that.
2: Wait a minute. Listen, there's something wrong with that message. It's a good thing we are recording it.
3: I think it's your imagination, Borlaug. Sounds like all the rest of your records.
2: I know what my voice sounds like even at high speed. Now, play the recording back at the slow speed.
3: Mm-hmm.
2: Listen.
1: Operator 1. Operator 1. Your plan to steal the new Army bomber.
3: Sounds very strange.
1: If you do not want this plan revealed, come at once to Joe Ryan's shack on Robert Reed. If you want your secret to remain a secret, come immediately, for I have things of grave importance to discuss with you. I'll be waiting for you, Operator 1. This is the Shadow.
3: The Shadow? I've heard of him. He's dangerous. Perhaps we should leave tonight, Bella. You have the only plans and the designer's dead. Let's leave at once.
2: Fool, we have yet to destroy the plane. Besides, Corbin, the Shadow knows too much. Bawler will teach him a lesson he has long needed. Bawler will teach him not to meddle with affairs of importance. Let's go at once. Don't drive so fast, Corbin. This fog is pretty thick.
3: But he told me to hurry.
2: Yes, but it would be a pity to disappoint the Shadow. Put out your headlights, Corbin. We turn on to Robert Reed here.
3: All right.
2: Drive slower, you fool.
3: I'm just barely creeping.
2: Well, we can't take any chance on any accidents now. Look. What's that? Right ahead of us.
3: It's a car with no lights. Coming in from Robert Reed.
2: It must be the Shadow. Quick, Corbin. Steer out of its way.
3: I can't without going into the bay. It's
4: going to hit us.
3: Look out! Are you all right?
2: Yes. Fortunately, we're both going very slowly.
3: Somebody getting out of this car.
2: Stop where you are before I shoot. Corbin, let the light on his face.
3: It's a woman.
2: I thought it was our friend, the Shadow. What are you doing out here, young lady?
5: I lost my way.
2: Then why are you driving without lights?
5: I could see better that way in the fog.
2: I don't believe you. Corbin, look in the car and see if there's anyone else.
3: Yeah.
2: Perhaps you brought someone out to Robber's Reef. Young lady,
5: I... What are you talking about? I tell you I lost my way.
2: Well, we'll soon find out. You are coming with me.
3: No one else in the car, boy.
2: Good, Corbin. I'm sure there's nothing the matter with the cars. Drive hers into the water. Then bring ours to Joe Ryan's shack. The young lady and I are going to walk. unless he is foolish and tries to run away.
4: The Shadow's adventure continues in just a moment. You know, friends, it's true that nothing succeeds like success. In fact, nothing proves the merit of a product or the claims made for it as conclusively as its sales record. And the fact that Blue Coal ranks first in nationwide volume of sales is proof that it is a better anthracite. Countless thousands of you homeowners here and in communities the nation over have made that record possible. You've tried Blue Coal. You've compared it with other fuels. And you've kept Blue Coal's top ranking position unchallenged throughout the year. 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
6: Oh, it's you, mister. Hey, did you hear it? Did you hear the funny record?
2: Yes. Very funny. Where's the fellow?
6: I don't know where he is. Said he was a friend of yours.
2: He is a great friend of mine. I'd like to see him.
6: You can't see him, because even when he's here, he isn't. He just talks to you.
2: Ah, you're a fool, old man. Now, young lady, suppose you tell us what you know about the Shadow.
5: The Shadow?
2: Don't pretend that you don't know him. You brought him here. All right, you, Corbin.
7: Yes, Father.
2: Take that piece of rope and tie the old man up.
6: Hey, what for? I ain't done nothing. I just did what you told me to. Honest, I did.
2: Shut up. I will. No, you don't, young lady. Stay away from that door. Here, Corbin. Give me a hand. Young lady, don't want to stay here. I heard of you. That's it. Tie her to this chair. Fine. Now we will see.
8: What hit me? Paula, did you do that?
9: You may thank the Shadow, Corbin.
2: The Shadow? I can't see you. Where are you?
9: You hear where my voice comes from, don't you?
2: That's all I wanted to hear. I guess the last laugh belongs to Paula. It was too easy. Come, Corbin. We must get to the airdrome. We have work to do. Come, Corbin. Hurry.

0: hurry, Corbin. The X-1 should land just at dawn. It will be light in a few moments.
1: I'll do as best I can. I'm still worried about the girl and the old man back on Robber's Reef. You should have gotten rid of them.
0: As soon as I leave you at the airport, I will go back and close their mouths forever.
1: Leave me at the airport?
0: Certainly, Corbin. You're a pilot. It's up to you to fly the army ship out to sea alone and bury it.
1: Yes, but suppose something happens when I get out over the ocean. Suppose they don't pick me up. This is dangerous, Paula.
0: Ah, your strong suit is not courage, Corbin. But don't worry. You will be picked up, as will I. The rest of our operatives are waiting even now on the boat, 10 miles south of the Gordon Lightship.
1: Do you still have the plans for the plane with you?
0: Those plans have not been out of my sight since the day I got them. There's the entrance to the airport directly ahead.
1: What do you plan to do, Paula?
0: Simply this. The flight of this new plane has been veiled in greatest secrecy. There will be but one guard at the airport to meet us. Huh? You and I represent ourselves as inspectors from the War Department. Once we get aboard the plane, it's simple. We'll overcome the pilot and anyone else on board, and the rest will be up to you. Here. We can stop right here now.
1: Look, Paula. Look, there she is now. She's just landing.
0: And look right behind her. There are the three flying bombs coming in perfect formation. Come. Let's get over to the plane.
2: Sorry, sir. No one's permitted on this field.
0: Oh, I'm Harry Johnson from the War Department, and this is Mr. Andrews, my assistant. We have been sent out to check the landing of the new plane.
2: Do you have any identification?
0: Identification? Why, the best in the world. Look, here are the plans for that ship. Is that good enough identification?
2: Sure is.
0: Who is piloting her?
2: I believe Lieutenant Flynn, sir.
0: Well, I'd like to get his report as to how she handled on our trip east.
2: There he is, just coming out of the cabin. Oh, Lieutenant Flynn.
3: Yes?
2: Mr. Johnson and Mr. Andrews from the War Department, sir.
0: We came up to get your report on the flight firsthand. Did you fly in alone?
4: Yes, sir. She handled beautifully in the air, and the flying bombs responded perfectly.
0: I've gone over these plans here, of course, but I would like to step into the cabin and see what it looks like.
4: Certainly. Right this way, sir. The pilot sits up ahead here in this heavily armored cockpit. Now, by closing this metal door, he can be shut off completely from the rest of the ship.
0: Well, what is the purpose of that, Lieutenant?
4: It's just an added armor protection for the pilot and the shortwave mechanism that controls the flying bombs.
1: But, Lieutenant, can the pilot communicate with anyone in the upper part of the ship when the door is closed?
4: Yes. Step into the cockpit here. Now, you see this microphone?
1: Yes.
4: That's connected with a loudspeaker installed in the rear of the ship so that the pilot constantly can be in contact with the rest of the crew, even if the armored door is shut.
0: Where's the equipment for the control of the flying bombs?
4: That's right here, sir.
0: Uh-huh.
4: See this dial with numbers up to 50? You just set the indicator at any one of the numbers, and that throws the flying bomb of that particular number in line with the corresponding controls so that it can be manipulated separately. And these three dials here control speed, direction, and altitude. It's perfectly simple. Is there anything more I can show you, sir?
0: No. You have been a great help, Lieutenant. What is that switch in back of us?
4: What?
0: Oh, this?
4: Why, that's the...
0: Oh! All right, Corbin, take off immediately. As soon as you get in motion, I'll push the pilot out and jump out myself and tell the guard that you are running away with the ship. There.
1: There you go.
0: Now, hurry, Corbin. Take her off. Good luck, Corbin.
2: I'm going to jump now. Help!

0: Well, Corbin, your plan has worked perfectly up to now.
1: What? Who said that?
0: The Shadow.
1: But how did you get here?
0: I came with you in the car from Ryan's shack on Robber's Reef. You cannot escape from the Shadow.
1: But Fauna killed you.
0: No. He only shot at my voice.
1: Where are you now?
0: I am in the shadows of a cabin in back of you, but I can see you well enough to shoot you if you don't bring this plane down immediately.
1: No, don't shoot. I'll bring it down. No, don't shoot.
0: Open the door. Open the door, I tell you.
2: Well, Mr. Shadow, you can shoot your heart's content. Perhaps you heard Lieutenant Wing say that the pilot's cockpit is well armored.
0: Corbett, bring this plane down.
2: I'll bring it down, all right. The three flying bombs in the ocean 10 miles south of the Gordon lightship. But when the plane lands, you will land in it alone. For I will leave it my parachute before it goes into its last power dive. What do you think of that, Mr. Shadow? Why don't you speak? Shadow, can't you hear me?
0: I hear you all right, Corbin. And thanks for the suggestion about a parachute. It was nice of you. I'm going to leave you, Corbin, but not for long. I'll chase you to the ends of the earth. You'll never get away. Goodbye, Corbin.
3: What's the matter with those mechanics? Can't they get that pursuit ship started? Look at that plane gain altitude.
4: Take it easy, Lieutenant Flynn. The mechanics are warming it up as fast as they can. How's your head? You got a nasty crack.
3: All right, all right. Wait till I get my hands on that guy. Where did the other one go to?
4: In the excitement, he ducked into a car and beat it.
3: You sent out a police call?
4: Sure, first thing. Hey, look. Look, someone just bailed out of the ship.
3: Now, that's funny. The parachute's opening, but I can't see anybody.
4: That's the darndest thing I ever saw in my life.
3: Look, the number one flying bomb is diving for the parachute.
4: Will it explode if it hits the parachute?
3: Once the firing mechanism is released, it'll go off and hit anything.
4: Oh, my Lord. It just missed the parachute. And it's diving. It's diving straight towards us. It's out of control. Quick, I can't.
1: Hey, you all right?
4: Yeah. Yeah, but boy, I hate to be any closer.
3: What happened to that parachute?
4: It came down right in back of us. But I still can't see anyone.
3: Well, I can't stop now. I gotta take off and force that guy down.
0: Lieutenant Flynn.
3: Huh? I'm hearing things. Boy, I must have gotten a worse smack on the head than I thought.
0: No. It's not your imagination, Lieutenant. You're hearing the voice of the Shadow.
3: The Shadow? Well, who are you? Where are you? How did you get here?
0: I'm in the cockpit right behind you. We have no time for explanations. Lieutenant, you and I have caught up with a gang of international spies.
3: Oh, so that's their game. Well, how do you know this?
0: I've been with them all night, followed their every move. Perhaps you saw me bail out of the stolen plane.
3: Yeah, and you nearly got blown to Kingdom Come by that flying bomb.
0: Too close for comfort. What is your first move, Lieutenant?
3: Well, I'm going to fly close to the stolen plane and call by radio. And if that crook won't listen to reason, I'll force him down.
0: Good. You're almost close enough now.
3: Yeah. He sees it. Look, one of the flying bombs is turning. It's heading right for us.
0: Can you turn out of its way?
3: I'll try. Those things are too fast. They can turn on a dime. Look at that thing fly.
0: Your only chance is to shoot it down. Can you hit it?
3: I've got to.
0: Good shooting, Lieutenant.
3: My Lord. Look, that madman has released the one remaining bomb.
0: Yes. He's right behind us. Our only chance is to put this plane into a power dive.
3: Here goes. I could only get to that rear machine gun.
0: I'll handle it.
3: You know how to use it?
0: Yes.
4: You got it. You got it, Shadow.
3: Wow, that was close.
0: Now I think Corbin will listen to reason. I'm calling by shortwave. Calling plane X1. Calling plane X1.
1: eyes out. Don't shoot. I'll land the plane. Hold it. Don't shoot.
0: Turn immediately and go back to the airport.
1: All right. I'm turning.
3: Boy, that's a good day's work finished.
0: For you, but not for me.
3: Now, what do you mean, Shadow?
0: There are several things left undone. The Coast Guard must be instructed to pick up a boat 10 miles south of Gordon Light. It has Borders operatives on board.
3: Oh, we can do that right now.
0: As soon as we see Corbett safely landed and in the hands of the guards, you must fly me to Robert's Reef. Borders headed there and he must be captured. I'll call the guards at once and have the police notified to follow up.
5: Who's there?
6: Borla, what do you want? What are you doing here?
7: Well, I'm glad to see my little birds have not flown. And now, young lady, there are a few questions I would like to ask you.
6: Can't you loosen these ropes a little? They're cutting my arms.
7: In a few minutes, they won't hurt your arms anymore. Nothing will hurt you anymore. Was that a boat or did a plane land here?
5: A plane? You couldn't land a plane on Robber's Reef. Say, mister, when are you going to untie me?
7: I'm not going to untie you. I'm going to kill you.
5: Me? I ain't done nothing. What you want to kill me for? I only did what you told me. I did...
6: Oh, you fiend.
7: You are the only one left, young lady. The Shadow is dead and you... Who's there? Who closed that door?
0: The Shadow.
7: But the Shadow is dead.
0: No, Borla, the Shadow is not dead. Put that gun away. I showed you once that you could not shoot a voice.
7: No, but I can shoot a very lovely young lady, Shadow. And I don't think you'd care for that. I'm going out this door, and I'm going to shut it after me. If it opens, I shoot. And if I don't hit you, Shadow, I'm going to kill this girl. You can't stop Borla. No one can stop Borla. But the police... I'll
3: shoot them like dogs. I'll
7: kill every one of them.
6: I'll
7: kill.
3: They got it. You all right, Margot?
6: Yes, Lamont.
3: Here, I'll cut these ropes. We have to get out of here.
6: Thank you, Lamont.
3: Well, Margot, let's kill Borland. I hate to see any man die by violence. But if that man dedicates his life to the evil task of plotting and espionage against a friendly country, he faces but one fate. And that fate is justly death by violence.
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0: The weed of crime bears bitter fruit. 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
0: Who knows what evil lurks in the
10: Shadow, mysterious character who aids those in distress and helps the forces of law and order, is in reality Lamont Cranston, wealthy young man about town. Cranston's friend and companion, the lovely Margot Lane, is the only person who knows to whom the unseen voice belongs. The only one who knows the true identity of that master of other people's minds, the Shadow. Today's story, Appointment with Death.
11: Number 2214, Warden.
12: Oh, yes. Come in, Blackie. All right, Joe, you can go.
11: Yes, sir.
12: Well, Blackie, how does your new suit fit?
13: Okay. Better than what I've been wearing.
12: Here's your railroad fare and the money you've earned since you've been here in prison. Not a bad little sum. Ought to help you over the first bump. Blackie, you've been in this institution for 5 years. That in itself should prove to you that crime doesn't pay. Now, you've paid your debt to society, the slate's clean. Now, it's up to you to go out, get yourself a job, and live within the law.
13: I'm free now, Warden, right?
12: Yes, Blackie, you're no longer a number.
13: And I can say what I want.
12: Yes, that's right.
13: Well, then can that line of gab you handed me. I served my 5 years here. Well, now I'm going out in the world, but I ain't going out to live within the law.
12: You're a fool if you don't, Blackie.
13: That's what you say.
12: I've seen men with your attitude go out of here before, and I've seen them come back. Some of them to sit in the electric chair.
13: Well, maybe I'll be back to sit in the chair, and maybe not. But I'm going to get the guy that put me in here.
12: Nobody put you here but yourself.
13: I can't, that one. Sounds all right from your side of the fence, but you ain't talking my language. All the years I've been here, night and day, in my cell, in the workshop, in the recreation yard, I thought of one thing. Get the guy that put me in here.
12: Well, who is this fellow you think you're going to get?
13: He's a guy they call the Shadow. And I don't just think I'm going to get him, Warden. I know it. I'm going to crush him just as I crushed this half a dollar with my fist.
12: Hi, George. Bent almost double.
13: All right. There's no two ways about it. You guys have got to go along with me. You're the big shots of every racket in this town. This Shadow is as much an enemy of yours as he is of mine. If you don't get him, sooner or later he'll get you. Well, what do you say?
14: Well, how do you figure you're going to get this Shadow, Blackie?
13: I'll tell you that later. First, I want to know if you're going along with me.
14: Yeah, we'd do anything to get this guy, but how do we know you can do it?
13: I spent 5 years figuring that one out. I got it all set up perfect.
14: Well, can't you give us some idea how you're going to do it?
13: All right. First, I'm going to get the guy on my trail.
14: Yeah, how?
13: I'm going to lay a trail of robbery and murder across the city that'll shake the whole country. I'm going to lead him right to my door. But this time, I'm going to be all set for him.
14: But you can't see this guy, Blackie.
13: Yeah, I know. He hypnotizes you, but he's no further away than his voice. He can be gotten. And I figured out just the way to do it.
14: Well, okay, Blackie. I don't know how you're going to work this out, but we're your friends for life if you do. What do you want us to do?
13: Nothing more than lay out some dough. I want you to buy me an island.
14: An island? Oh,
13: what are you talking about? It's a little patch of land no bigger than half a city block. It sits right in the middle of White Lake, right outside of town. There's a shack on it. That's going to be my hideout. That's where I'm going to leave the Shadow. And that's where I'm going to knock him off.
14: Well, if you're sure you can do this, I want to be in on the kill.
13: All right, Frank, I'll need company. You're in.
14: Okay, Blackie, the island's yours.
13: Thanks. You're getting a swell bargain. The Shadow for a piece of dick.

0: Hey, Arthur. 5 gallons, 95 cents.
1: 95 cents? All right. Here you are.
0: Good night, sir. All
1: right.
0: Here, little man. You travel back to the car and sit with Bubba till I lock up the gas station. Oh, you want Daddy to carry you back, huh?
1: Lost your tongue?
0: All right, then. Come on now. Up you go.
2: Are you about ready to go, John?
0: Yes, Mary. It won't take me more than a few minutes now. Pretty late to have this little man out.
2: It's so lonesome down the house. I thought we'd come out and drive you home.
0: Oh, that's as nice of you, Mary, and I certainly appreciate it. Here now, son. In the car with you. There you are. Well, what's this? Another customer? George, business is picking up. I'll take care of this one in a hurry, Mary.
2: Okay.
0: Yes, sir. What can I do for you?
3: Fill her up. Make it snappy.
0: Yes, sir. Would you cut your motor, please?
3: Cut my motor? What for?
0: Well, it's pretty dangerous putting gasoline in a car with a motor running.
3: All right, never mind the gas. Just take a walk into that shanty of yours.
0: Hey, what is this? A pickup?
3: Yeah, dope's right, brother. Get going. This gun talks loud. Knife down, lady, if you know what's good for you.
0: Wait a minute, buddy. You've come to the wrong place. I've got exactly $9 in my till. That's my receipts for the whole day, and it's bread and butter for that woman and child in the car over there. And I'm not giving it away.
3: Never mind the long-winded story. I'm here for business. Now step on it.
0: Yeah? I'll step on it, all right.
3: Tough guy, eh? Now your wife and kid can use that $9 to buy you a funeral wreath.

0: Anderson speaking.
1: Who?
0: The Daily Express. No, there's no new developments in that killing yet. Well, give us a chance. We've just gotten started. I know it was a horrible crime, and I'm more anxious than you are to clear it up. Okay, I'll let you know as soon as there's a break. This phone will drive me crazy. It hasn't stopped ringing since that gas station man was murdered. Go ahead, Cardona, finish the report. What did you find?
2: Well, I found a man who was driving along just as the killer pulled out of the gas station.
0: Hmm?
2: He trailed the murder car for a while, but he lost it near White Lake.
0: Did he get a license number?
2: No, he couldn't get close enough.
0: We're certainly up against the stuff on this side. The town's up and on. We gotta crack this case somehow. There goes that phone again. Just a minute, Cardona. Hello? Who's this? Oh, you. Well, what do you want? I suppose you're calling up about that gas station murder.
3: Quite right, Commissioner. Are you making any progress?
0: Very little. The case is worse than a jigsaw puzzle with nearly all the parts missing.
3: It was a particularly vicious crime, Commissioner. And I want to assist in any way possible to bring about the capture of the murderer.
0: Well, the case has got me. I'm willing to accept help from anybody. Got any dope at all, Shadow?
3: First, let me ask you. Do you have any theory?
0: Simple enough. Robbery was the motive.
3: Are you sure about that, Commissioner?
0: Positive. The man resisted and was shot. That's simple enough.
3: I'm afraid it's not as simple as that, Commissioner. Isn't it strange that the killer passed many a prosperous, large gas station? Yet he picked up this obviously poverty-stricken one?
0: I haven't got any answer for that, except most crooks are dumb.
3: No, Commissioner. I feel certain the killer deliberately planned his crime so that it would shock and outrage the community. That's why he picked on that poor gas station man.
0: That sounds a little bit involved to me. Maybe you're right, but... just a minute, Shadow. There's a teletype message coming in. May have some bearing on this case. I'll see what it is, Cardona.
2: Right, Commissioner. Hey. Commissioner. Get this.
0: What is it, Cardona?
2: Listen. Mystery gunman robbed and killed a restaurant owner at Huster Point near midnight tonight. Crime of the same character and undoubtedly committed by man who killed gas station owner.
0: Good Lord.
3: What is it, Commissioner? What's the matter?
0: Another killing at Huster Point.
3: I expected something like this.
0: Shadow, we're dealing with a madman. We've got to get him at once.
3: You'll excuse me now, Commissioner. There's work to be done, and quickly.
0: Oh, wait. Tell me what you're going to do.
3: I don't know exactly, but one thing is certain. I won't rest until the man responsible for these crimes is brought to justice.

bomb, special extra.

0: The Marxist gunman seems to have an insatiable thirst for crime. He's held up over 10 places in the last 24 hours.
1: He's a shrewd and dangerous man, Margot. It'll not be easy to capture him.
0: This seems so utterly hopeless. The chance of even finding out who he is.
1: Margot, criminals all make mistakes. And this killer has already made one. The one that may trip him.
0: Have you an idea who he is?
1: Do you remember the description of the killer that young woman gave us?
0: You mean the wife of the murdered gas station man?
1: Yes.
0: Yes, I remember, but the description made no particular impression on me.
1: I think I know the man she described.
0: You do? Who is he?
1: Do you remember Blackie Carmichael?
0: Oh, I'll never forget him. He was the one who swore in court that he would get the shadow when he got out of prison.
1: That's right. Well, Blackie Carmichael is out of prison.
0: You think he's the man responsible for all these killings?
1: I'm not certain, Margot. But there's one significant fact. The murders have all been committed since Blackie got out.
0: This is a very dangerous case, Lamont. Dangerous for you, I mean. Don't forget that Carmichael swore to get the shadow.
1: Forget? Hardly. I'm well aware of this threat. And I know he's not likely to forget it either. This case will mean the end of Blackie Carmichael, or the end of the shadow.

0: Blackie, did you see anything?
1: No, Frank, nothing. I don't expect to see the guy, I'm after.
0: You sure got me stumped. I can't figure how you're going to get a guy you can't see.
1: Well, just wait. You'll be in on it when it happens. You can tell your grandchildren you saw Blackie Carmichael strangle the shadow with his own two hands.
0: Well, that'd be something to talk about, all right, but... Listen, Blackie, if you want to lead the shadow here to this island, why do you cover up every time you knock somebody off?
1: Because I don't want the cops to get wise first. I'm making it tough for them.
0: Maybe making it tough for the shadow, too.
1: No, no, no. He's a smart egg. He got me the last time when I was well out to sea on the cleanest getaway a guy ever planned.
0: Well, you're throwing out enough bait. He ought to bite soon if he's ever gonna.
1: Frankie, the biggest fish is a sucker for the right kind of bait.
0: He sure raised an awful rumpus, all right. 10 stick-ups in 24 hours. Boy, that's knocking him off.
1: You think that's something? Why, I'm just starting. I'm going to keep pegging him until I wear calluses on my trigger finger.
2: Drive a little further down the lake, Shomona. We'll be able to see the island just around this next bend.
3: What do you expect to find there, Lamont?
2: I don't know. But I've noticed that nearly every one of these robberies, the hold-up car was seen in this vicinity. Here we are, Margot. Put up right here.
3: All right.
2: Yeah. Look. There's the island I've been telling you about. Out there in the middle of the lake.
3: But I understand that island's deserted. Nobody's lived there for years.
2: I'm not so sure about that, Margot. That's one of the points I must be satisfied about.
3: You mean you're going out there to investigate?
2: Yes, Margot. At least, the shadow is.
3: How are you going to do it?
2: I'm going to swim out.
3: Swim? Way out there? Why not see if we can just find a boat or something?
2: Why, no. That wouldn't do, Margot. The shadow can make himself invisible, but if there's anybody out there, they'd certainly be suspicious if they saw a boat approach, rowed by unseen hands.
3: Oh, yes, of course.
2: But I must be going. Don't forget my instructions, Margot.
3: Yes, I've got them well in mind. I'm to wait here for an hour. If you're not back in that time, it'll be a signal you found somebody or something on the island. In that case, I'm to phone Commissioner Weston and have him surround the island.
2: Correct, Margot. Now, what time is it?
3: Exactly 11:50.
2: Good. I'll be on my way. But don't forget, Margot, at 12:50, you have a date

0: This is getting me, I tell you, Blackie. I can't stand it anymore.
1: Well, go out in the shack and take a sleep.
0: No, I'm getting off this island.
1: Who said you would?
0: I say so. I'm going nuts waiting while you keep staring at that water.
1: You close that trap of yours or you'll be carried off this island.
0: Oh, now, Blackie, be reasonable, will you? This is a screwy idea. We can't wait around here for a guy that may never show up. I got things to do.
1: Wait, you're in on this, see?
0: Oh!
1: And you're staying into the finish. You get me?
0: Yeah, for Pete's sake, Blackie, let go. You break my arm.
1: Are you doing as I say?
0: Yeah.
1: Okay. No, I don't want to hear no more squawking.
0: You got a grip like nothing new. My arm felt like it was in a steel vise.
1: Lie down. Quiet.
0: Well, what's up? What's the matter?
1: Look. Right along where I'm pointing. And the moon hits the water.
0: Yeah?
1: You see anything?
0: Just a ripple in the water, that's all I see.
1: Some ripple. It's the one I've been looking for every night since I'm here.
0: What do you think it is?
1: It's a man swimming.
0: Well, you're nuts. I don't see no man. Maybe it's just a fish.
1: Fish is good. It's a fish I've been putting my bait out for.
0: What? Say, Blackie. You don't figure that's the shadow, do you?
1: That's my dope. I'm willing to lay a bet on it.
0: I get it now. This is the way you've been planning it all the time. That guy can hide himself, but he can't hide the ripple in the water.
1: That's what I've been figuring for 5 years. I know this shadow can hypnotize you so you can't see him, but he's a body just the same. So I doped out this idea. If I could get him in the water, I still wouldn't be able to see him. That I could see where he rippled the water. Then I could grab.
0: Lucky, that's a smart idea.
1: And simple. So simple, I was scared some other guy beat me to it.
0: That ripple is moving this way. What are you going to do now, Blackie?
1: I'm going out to meet him just as soon as he gets far enough in for me to fetch on the water. Then I'm going to grab him and strangle him with these two hands.
0: He ought to be a cinch for a guy as strong as you at any time. But now, after he swam that distance, he's ducked.
1: Hey, it's time to go, Frank. Here. Grab my dad, sir. Take
0: him. Okay, Blackie. You better make it snappy. He's almost out of deep water.
1: He's paddling in his own grave right now. Here goes. Keep your eye on the water, Frank. And watch the fun.
2: Okay, Blackie. Hot dough's on you. Don't disappoint.
1: I got no matter. I can't see you, but I can feel my hands on your throat.
2: Let go of me. Let go of me.
1: Under my rope. I waited too many years to get my hands on you.
2: Who are you?
1: I can't see you, but I know you can see me. So take a good look. Do you recognize me?
2: Blackie Carmichael.
1: That's right. Blackie Carmichael. The guy you sent to prison for 5 years.
2: You deserve what you got, Blackie. Good boy. Now let me go.
1: Sure, I'll let go yet. That's right. Strangle the life out of you.
2: Shadow. You're joking.
1: You're finished, Shadow. This is the end of it. Now I'm going to hold your head underwater and drown you.
2: Let go of me.
1: That's done. Frank!
3: Frank! I done it! I killed him! I killed the shadow!
1: Who can that be at this hour of the night? Hello?
4: Is this Commissioner Weston?
1: Yes, who's this?
4: There's no time for introductions, Commissioner. I've got some information I must give you in a hurry. That all the men you can spare go out and surround the island in White Lake.
1: The island in White Lake? Well, that place has been deserted for years. What's out there?
4: I can't give you details, Commissioner, but I urge you to act at once and use extreme care. There may be great danger.
1: I can't be going out the middle of the night on crazy calls like this. You got to give me some definite information.
4: All right, Commissioner. You want to stop this epidemic of murders and robberies, don't you?
1: Of course, but what has that island got to do with it?
4: That you'll find out when you get there.
1: Yeah. Oh, hello. Hello.
0: Hey, Blackie.
5: You'll be the biggest guy in the rackets after this. You've done something that every guy in the underworld wanted to do. You killed his shadow.
1: Cut the gab and let's get going.
5: All right, I'm all set.
1: We better find this shack down. We don't want to leave any fingerprints, any evidence from the cops.
5: No use taking any chances now.
1: Get that chair and carriage.
5: Right, Blackie. Okay, I got it.
1: All right, pour it all over the joint.
5: Boy, wait till the gang hears about this. It'll knock them all for a twister.
1: Okay, that's enough. Get over here by the door.
5: Okay.
1: Now chuck some matches on it and let it go.
5: Right, Blackie. This will cover us completely. Well, there she goes.
1: Come on, scram out of here. This shack will go up like paper.
5: Boy, look at it fine, huh?
1: Never mind that. Load the two machine guns in the boat.
5: They're in already.
1: All right, then, come on.
5: I thought we'd never get off this island. Worse than doing a stretch in jail. What are you going to do when you get back to town, Blackie?
1: I've been getting chicken feed so far. But now I'm going out after the real big dough. I ain't going to be too particular about how I get it.
5: Okay, here we are. All right, now get a hold of the other end of the boat and we'll slide her into the water.
1: Okay. Here we go.
5: Hey, Blackie. Wait.
1: What's the matter?
5: Look. There's a boat out there.
1: What?
5: Hey, there's another one.
1: Two more over there.
5: We're surrounded, Blackie. Must be the cops. What are we going to do?
1: Give me a hand with this machine gun.
5: Ain't you going to make a break for us?
1: Yeah, after I knock off enough cops and open up a big enough space for us to get through. Set that gun up here. Leave the other one in the boat. We need it going across.
5: We better make a break for it, Blackie. That fire's getting awful hot.
1: I tell you, shut up.
5: All right, all right.
1: Yeah, it's the cops, all right. See him now in the light from the fire. You got the gun loaded?
5: Yeah, she's all set.
1: All right. I'm going to be on one of them two boats right in front. Take the one to your right first. Let's go when I tell you. Then we'll knock off the other one.
5: All right. They're a perfect target now.
1: Let them get closer.
5: Let's go, Blackie. They'll be on top of us in another minute.
1: You let go when I tell you, not before. All right. Get ready. There you suck. You knocked the gun over.
5: I didn't knock it over.
1: What are you trying to hand me?
5: I was Blackie, didn't I tell you?
1: Who else could have done it?
5: I don't know.
6: I could, Blackie. I did.
5: What? Hey, Blackie, who's that? Who's talking?
6: The shadow.
5: Blackie, you hear that? It's the shadow. I thought you killed that guy.
1: I did. I'm sure I did.
6: Oh, no, you didn't, Blackie. I'm very much alive.
1: You can't be. I have John's eye punching him down.
6: I simply played good water polo, Blackie. Taking punishment underwater and holding the breath for sustained periods is a requirement of the game. I let you believe you had an easy victim. You know better now.
5: Come on, run for it, Blackie. Get in the water where you've still got a chance.
1: Right.
5: Come on
1: back here, you yellow rat. Come here and find it out.
6: Your little playmate is gone, Blackie. The police have shot him. There's no chance for you to escape.
1: Yeah, that's what you think. You ain't railroading me that easy.
6: You better give up, Blackie.
1: Well, I guess this round's yours, but the game ain't over yet.
7: Put up your hands, you.
1: Okay, okay. Take it easy, officer. Turn around and put away them captains.
7: What are you doing here?
6: It is Blackie Carmichael, Commissioner.
7: Oh, Shadow, you're here, too.
6: This is the man you've been looking for, Commissioner. The killer of the gas station man and the others.
7: Well, here's a prize package. Nice be the work, Shadow. On you.
1: All right, you got me now, but I'll get out again just as I did before. And the next time, Shadow, I'm gonna get you. Remember that, I'm gonna get you.
8: Say, Joe.
9: Yes, Mr. Moore.
8: Get Blackie Carmichael's record card out of the big file.
9: Yes, sir. Yes, here we are, Carmichael. Albert Carmichael, alias Blackie. Here you are, Mr. Warden.
8: All right, stamp it and put it in a small file.
9: Yes, sir. There you are, sir.
8: Just a minute, let me look at it. That's right, Joe. Albert Blackie Carmichael. Discharged by execution.

0: 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The Shadow knows.
1: 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Tonight's titles were Friend of Darkness, Horror in Wax, Sabotage by Air, and Appointment with Death. 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Tune in next Tuesday evening, same time, same place, for another set of thrilling and awesome detective shows here on Audio Theater. This is your hostess, Lita, saying thanks for listening. Until then, have a good one.
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0: Good evening, this is Neil. Welcome to Audio Theater for Monday, May 4th, Star Wars Day 2026. 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E.G. 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
1: Newsbreak. Charles Osgood on the CBS Radio Network. If there is life on Mars, we may know it very soon. Viking 1 is now orbiting the red planet, taking pictures. And while we're celebrating our bicentennial day on the 4th of July, if all goes well, the Viking 1 lander will make a landing on Mars and begin getting some answers. Considering the subject matter, we're being pretty blasé about our mission to Mars. We didn't always take the subject of life there so lightly. More after this.
2: Mercy sakes, this rubber duck don't be late unless one of you cowboys can help me.
3: Well, I was heading for a gig in my four-wheel rig that I was running late getting down. Because with all of them folks on the boulevard, we weren't never going to get across town. But when you got you middle of the sea...

0: turn brown because them cars is wall to wall. But I had me a Midland CB rig and them truckers all heard my call. We hadn't have slipped in between them semis and never would have broke that line. But with a little help from the Midland convoy, Rubber Duck was right on time, 10-4.
1: Trees on, you good buddy. You truck them safe now, you hear?
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0: When you get a Midland CB, you get a convoy buddy. 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
3: FCC license required.
4: It takes a lot to shake us up these days. Possibly while we're watching a parade or something on the 4th of July, our Mars lander, Viking 1, will be taking pictures of Martians marching by.
5: They have to march slowly. The camera, it scans a line at a time, and it takes quite a while to make a single picture. So if they're creatures and they stand still for maybe 5 minutes, then we could see them. But if they move around, they'll end up as sort of a blur.
4: Dr. Al Hibbs, the voice of Viking Mission Control in Pasadena. And what might Martian creatures look like? Dr. Carl Sagan can probably answer that question if anyone can. But he'll say that they won't look much like you and me.
6: The one thing which seems most likely is that organisms on our planet will not closely resemble anything we know here. We will not find anybody that looks like us. There are very few scientists who think it's likely. But it's even possible that there are large organisms that walk around the planet and are of some level of intelligence. There's nothing we know to exclude that.
4: Ever since science began to speculate about the possibility of life on Mars, science fiction has pictured Martians as monsters. And one night, October 30th, 1938, it was, Orson Welles scared everybody half to death with a radio drama about an invasion of Earth by Martians. And his Martian was an ugly fellow, all right.
7: Ladies and gentlemen, it's indescribable. I can hardly force myself to keep looking at it. It's so awful. Its eyes are black and they gleam like a serpent. The mouth is a kind of V-shape with saliva dripping from its rimless lips.
8: Ladies and gentlemen, I've just been handed a message. At least 40 people lie dead in a field east of the village of Grover's Mill. Their bodies burned and distorted beyond all possible recognition.
4: Wells' broadcast did not tell much about Martian nature, but it showed a great deal about human nature. People actually ran into the streets, really believing it was a Martian invasion. At Grover's Mill, New Jersey, there are still some people who remember how the town reacted when in the plague, Grover's Mill was the Martian landing site.
9: Fear had a lot to do with it. How long you were going to live after that, God only knew.
10: Quite a few of them had taken off for the hills of Pennsylvania in their car, took their loved ones, their pets, left their doors, windows wide open, lights on and everything, and took off and went. And they felt like damn fools and then come back.
4: And now here we are, less than 40 years later, about to land on Mars. And what would it do if we were to find out that there is life there? Dr. Carl Sagan.
6: It would, in the minds of many people, make life a kind of cosmic commonplace. And would greatly enhance the idea that there are not just innumerable worlds with living things on them, but innumerable worlds with technical civilizations with whom we might communicate.
4: Well, we still do not know what Martians look like, but we may find out soon. However, we do know one thing. We do know that our Viking lander is a weird-looking fellow, with its camera eyes to take pictures and send them back to Earth, with its 10-foot-long arm to dig and

0: include our Creator sauce mix.
1: That's great. Mrs. Ball.
0: Yes?
1: You are the greatest.
2: Well, we've eaten at many other IHOPs, but really, when it comes to breakfast, and I'll be honest, I think this is better than I can fix at home. Whether it's blintzes or strawberry pancakes or ham and eggs or sausage and eggs, everything is absolutely excellent. And I don't have to do the dishes, and it makes me very happy not to have to do them.
3: At your international house of pancakes, IHOP, for many good reasons.
4: Newsbreak, Monday, the 21st of June, 1976. Charles Osgood, CBS News.
5: This is a NASA space note from the National Aeronautics and Space Administration. About July 4th, the first of two automated Viking spacecraft is to softly touch down on the surface of Mars. Among the wide range of surface investigations will be the search for evidence of past or present life. While several instruments aboard the landers will assist and support the life search, three experiments in particular will look directly for living organisms in the soil. Most biologists agree that if life is to be found on the red planet, the soil is the best place to begin looking for it. A sample of the Mars soil will be scooped up and deposited into a miniature biological laboratory aboard the Viking lander. The soil will be examined in three different ways in order to detect the presence of microorganisms. The existence or absence of life on the red planet could have profound effects on theories concerning the evolution of life right here on Earth. This has been a NASA Space Note.
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0: Come in. Welcome. I'm E.G. Marshall. To my surprise, I discovered that it was Lord Byron, in his famous poem Don Juan, who first said, "For truth is always strange, stranger than fiction." Others, I'm sure, have said it in their own ways. Edmund Burke, the great British statesman and orator, phrased it, "Truth lags behind fiction." And Bob Ripley, the cartoonist, made a life work and a fortune out of this simple statement. The following story is fiction, but it is founded on a strange truth.
1: That nice little lady, she couldn't commit a murder over a cat.
2: Let me tell you something, Detective Trout. Most murders are committed by otherwise nice people. And motive? Sometimes all it takes is a hot night or a sneeze or the wrong words put together. Don't you ever forget it, Ms. Detective. The right time, the right place, the right circumstances. Anyone can commit homicide.
0: Our mystery drama, Checkmate, was written especially for the Mystery Theater by Ian Martin and stars Robert Dryden and Marion Haley. It is sponsored in part by Buick Motor Division. I'll be back shortly with Act One.
3: Well, sir, I see you're one of the many people who bought a new Buick Century.
4: That's right. Boy, you want to talk about roomy and comfortable. Just take a look in there. Go ahead.
3: But you have curtains hanging in your car.
4: Yes, and wallpaper, too.
3: Well, why's that?
4: Well, we like the Century so much, we decided to sell a house and live in it.
3: Huh. Well, doesn't that get just a little crowded?
4: Oh, I suppose it might after a while, but we aren't home that much.
3: Oh.
4: Yeah, we got a little Skyhawk up north.
5: Buick, dedicated to the free spirit in just about everyone.
6: Why is it everybody talks about air pollution, but nobody does anything about it?
3: Are you kidding? We're doing something about it.
6: We are?
3: Sure, we're contributing to it.
6: Oh.
3: For example, burned any trash lately?
6: Yeah.
3: Well, that's a contribution.
6: It is?
3: Had your car tuned in the last year?
6: No.
3: There's another contribution.
6: All right, how about you? What do you contribute?
3: Well, listen, don't worry about me. I work for a power plant.
6: So?
3: I give it the office.
7: Don't contribute to air pollution this year. We've already reached our quota. This reminder from your local lung association is a matter of life and breath.
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0: 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In fact, government statistics show that 80% of all electrical appliance accidents are due to carelessness. Underwriters Laboratories consumer safety expert Janice Farr says there's an easy way you can help avoid contributing to that 80%.
1: That's right. I strongly recommend that you read and heed your appliance instruction booklets. Most booklets contain valuable safety tips, such as recommending that you unplug your portable appliance from the outlet when not in use, and that you not let the cord hang over the edge of a table or counter, or touch hot surfaces.
0: And to be extra safe,
1: it's a good idea to keep your instruction booklets in a convenient place for quick and easy reference. 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
0: This has been a public service announcement from Underwriters Laboratories and this station.

0: Detective Sergeant Digger Bowles of the 4th Precinct is looking forward to his approaching retirement from the force. In his nearly 30 years in the police department, over 20 of them as a plainclothes detective, he's been happy and proud in his work. But he's a man of habit, and change irritates him more and more. Most of all, this new breed of officers. He doesn't particularly appreciate it when they come in a form that is anathema to him in the hallowed precincts of the station house.
1: A 4th Precinct, Detective Trout.
2: Help! Help! I've been murdered!
1: Well, hold it a minute. Who are you?
2: Saul Fender.
1: Address and phone number?
2: Well, 8745.
1: Wait, was that a 5 or a 9?
2: A 5.
1: I didn't get that last.
2: Please, I'm on Avenue B. I can't.
1: Mr. Fender. Mr. Fender, are you all right? Hello?
3: Where you got there, detective?
1: The big one, Sergeant Bowles. Homicide.
3: Who says?
1: The guy on the phone.
3: What guy? Who?
1: Saul Fender. He just got murdered.
3: Who got murdered?
1: Saul Fender, the man on the phone.
3: The victim called up to say he was being murdered.
1: No, that he just had been. I got the address. We'd better go over there right away.
3: Now, wait a minute. You mean he's still on the phone?
1: He was. He isn't anymore. Here, listen.
3: Hello? Hello? Mr. Fender? Mr. Fender?
1: You see, he was talking, and then I heard him fall, but he said he'd been murdered.
3: I don't know, Trout. My feet are killing me. I just hope this isn't somebody's idea of a joke. All right, come on. Let's go see.
1: Why don't you use the siren?
3: Because I ain't no show-off. Besides, it makes too much noise. Disturbs people, including me.
1: Yes, but it's important to get there.
3: We'll get there.
1: Fast.
3: Just as fast.
1: Well, how do you know?
3: Because I've been driving this city just this way
1: for 25 years, and it's always been good enough.
3: Smart, huh? Mm-hmm. What do you know? You're just beginning. You think this is a game?
1: No, I don't. I'm just enthusiastic about my job, and I'd like to be good at it.
3: Just like. Don't enthuse.
1: You don't like me, do you, Digger?
3: Did I say that?
1: Well, you don't have to. You think I'm just all wet behind the ears, young punk.
3: Don't tell me what I think, Detective Trout.
1: Well, then you tell me.
3: I think... I know you're a dame. That's all.
1: And dames don't have any place in your thinking.
3: Not on the force. Well, not in homicide anyway.
1: Why? Women get killed too.
3: Yeah, that's right. So maybe it's just lucky we're at the scene of the crime that's already been committed. All right, come on. Let's go play cop. Now, just let me get this straight, Miss...
4: Mrs. Applebaum.
3: Oh, yeah. You say you're out walking your dog.
4: Cat.
3: Cat. Yeah. Cat. Walking a cat?
4: Sure. He likes his evening stroll, Morris does. What do you think? He looks like a dog, that cat?
3: You see a leash, you figure a dog at the other end.
4: And you're a detective?
3: Maybe I'm too busy looking at that weapon in your other hand. What's that for?
4: Oh, this neighborhood. A person isn't safe even if it's still light. Nobody bothers me no more since I stuck a couple of them with this.
3: What is it?
1: It's a hat pin.
3: Madam, that's a dangerous weapon.
4: You have to tell me.
3: Mrs. Applebaum, how come when we got here you were with the dead man?
4: He was the super. I had a complaint.
1: And you usually just walk right into his apartment to complain?
4: Listen, Miss Cop. Usually I can't even get him to answer the bell when all the things need fixing. Plumbing, heat, the cockroaches. And yesterday, even the toilets wouldn't flush.
3: You don't like Mr. Fender?
4: Anybody doesn't like cats. Can't be any good. God forgive me for saying that, and the poor man dead.
1: He was dead when you came in.
4: Just like you see him.
3: What time was this?
4: Oh, I guess a few minutes after 9. I got a watch, but I couldn't see without my glasses.
1: How did you get in, Mrs. Applebaum?
4: Well, I just turned the handle and the door opened.
3: So anyone could have got in, huh?
4: I guess, if they had the new key.
3: What new key?
4: Well, to the outside door. Well, we got a new lock. Burglar-proof, it's supposed to be. I'd still like to see the day.
3: Well, how many people have keys to the outside lot?
4: Oh, just the people in the building.
1: Unless they had copies made.
4: Oh, first off, you can't. You got to send to the company. And second, we all just got them this morning.
3: Who's all? I mean, who else is in the building?
4: Oh, well, you see, there's that dryer person on the first floor back. Me, second floor front. And Miss Dimby, second back. And the doctor on third floor back.
1: The doctor?
4: Oh, that's what we all call Mr. Porter. Oh, is he smart? He plays chess with 8, 10 people at a time and wins from them all. He's right in the window there at Boardwalk and 52nd Street.
1: He does what?
3: Yeah, I know where she means. It's an amusement palace. Pinball machine, skeet ball, shooting gallery, and Professor Porter, the human chess machine. You pay to play him.
1: Mm-hmm. Mrs. Applebaum.
4: Yes, honey.
1: There are 6 apartments in this building. Who occupies the other 2?
4: Well, the first floor front, that's Mr. Kelly with the birds. He had to go back in the hospital again, so I'm caring for them.
3: Yeah. But what about the 6th one?
4: Oh, that's Mr. Brilliantine.
3: Brilliantine?
4: You know him? Lance Brilliantine. He's an actor person.
1: What does he do, hair commercials?
4: Oh, no. He's with the children's theater now. They do fairy stories. He just flew up to Boston, and he's looking to sublet. He has the whole top floor through.
3: That's nice. A little nest in the treetops. Well, thanks, Mrs. Applebaum. You go on up to your apartment and stick around. We might want to question you again.
4: Oh, I'm not going anywhere. But what about poor Mr. Fender?
3: He ain't going anywhere either.
4: Yeah, but shouldn't he have a doctor?
3: The only one he'll need is a medical examiner.
4: Oh.
3: How he died, that's up to the ME. Nah, you run along, huh?
4: Oh, yes, of course, Sergeant.
3: Hey, watch that thing.
4: My hat pin? Oh, don't worry. I know how to handle this. Come along, Morris. Just don't look at Mr. Fender like that. Yes, I know you didn't like him because he was so nasty to you, but you have the last laugh because you have 9 lives and he only had 1.
1: Think she could have done it?
3: Done what?
1: The murder.
3: What murder? All we know is we got a guy who's dead.
1: Oh, but he said on the phone.
3: Who said? You don't even know if it was Fender's voice you heard, or if it was that he was telling the truth. Now, look, let's wait till we have a case before we get all head up.
1: Yes, Dicker, but if he wasn't murdered, then how could...
3: Maybe he had a stroke or a heart attack. Maybe he was some kind of a nut. Hey, Detective Trout, don't touch that body till the doc checks him out. You want to do something? Here.
1: What?
3: Chalk. Draw a picture of the way he's laying. Then let's you and me take a look-see if anything else is disturbed besides the late Mr. Fenton. Okay, Detective Trout, start her up.
1: Where are we going?
3: Back to the precinct.
1: What about the homicide?
3: Well, a guy died, that's all.
1: Of what?
3: Doc says a brain hemorrhage.
1: But what caused it?
3: He doesn't know. At least till an autopsy. Probably natural causes.
1: I don't believe it. The man said on the telephone...
3: Look,
1: that...
3: do me a favor, will you? Leave it lay. We got nothing to go on. No evidence of forcible entry, no evidence of robbery. Look at all the dough he had in the desk drawer.
1: We could have checked out the other people in the house.
3: I did that. Nobody home.
1: Or at least not answering their bell.
3: All right, come on. Now, let's move it.
1: You could tell by his face.
3: What?
1: His face. Mr. Fender's face. His eyes wide open like they were accusing whoever it was. I wonder how he was killed.
3: Maybe somebody said boo to him too loud and frightened him to death.
1: It isn't funny.
3: No. Now, what is funny is a rookie detective who can't forget she's a woman and has to get big romantic notions her first case is murder 1 instead of some poor old geezer scared to death of dying but having to do it anyway. Now, come on. Let's not go looking for trouble, detective. You're going to find out plenty of it gets handed to us for free.
1: I'm sorry, Sergeant.
3: Oh, don't mind me, kid. Doesn't matter how many times you look at one, I still don't like to see no one dead.
1: Did the doctor say anything about the mark on his eyelid?
3: What? What mark on what? His eyes were open. How could you see a mark on the lid?
1: It was creepy. The way he was staring, and I tried to close his eyes. I just started to pull down the right eyelid. Then you wouldn't let me touch him, and there was a little mark there.
3: What kind of mark?
1: Well, just a little red mark, like, maybe somebody, something, bit him. I don't know. He jabbed a pencil by mistake, or I don't know, something sharp. Maybe like, when you get a penicillin shot from the doctor.
3: All right, take the next left, Trout, and hit that gas pedal. And turn on the siren, too.
1: Where are we going?
3: The hospital. I want to have a talk with that doc, and fast. Needle, huh?
1: Wait, you're not thinking of Mrs. Applebaum's hatpin.
3: What else?
1: Oh, that nice little lady for what? A quarrel about heat or the plumbing or a cat?
3: Let me tell you something, detective. Most murders are committed by nice people who just flip a screw suddenly and go berserk. Sometimes all it takes is a hot night or a sneeze or the wrong words put together. No, sir. I mean, Ms. Detective, the right time, the right place, the right circumstances, anyone can commit homicide.
1: So you do think this is a homicide after all?
3: I don't know, Trout. Well, let the doctor tell us that.
5: The unmarked car hurtles through the city streets, traffic clearing for its wailing siren. In the passenger seat, Sergeant Digger Bowles is no longer relaxed, but sits forward as though driving himself. Beside him, Detective Marion Trout is tense and more than a little scared at the reaction to what her observant eyes have seen. I shall return shortly with Act Two.

the home canning season coming up, remember this. The Miromatic aluminum pressure canner lets you can all kinds of food safely. And the Miromatic pressure canner is the only one that comes in seven sizes, from 2.5 to 22 quart. One is right for your family. And only the Miromatic pressure canner has an unbreakable one-piece control with three pressure settings. So the Miromatic you use for canning is also a versatile pressure cooker. Use it year-round to make tasty meals in one-third the time of conventional methods. The Miromatic cooker canner, to get ready for a better taste of life.

Last year, over 15 million new bicycles were sold in the United States, and over 70 million are now in use. Studies show that the leading causes of bicycle accidents are loss of control, mechanical and structural problems, and the entanglement of foreign objects in the wheels. So, make sure your bicycle meets the new safety standard.

0: more information, ride bicycles, Washington, D.C., 20207, the U.S. Consumer Product Safety Commission.
1: For many of us, death, the inevitable last rite, is a feast or sorrowing already arranged. But for countless others, it is the accident which was never expected, and there is nothing tidy about closing the house of life. Saul Fender, who was he? What was he? Who is left to mourn him? And most of all, how did he come to die? While Sergeant Digger Bowles and Detective Marion Trout wait at the hospital for the ME's report, some of this is resolved.
2: Where have you been, Sergeant?
3: The autopsy room, waiting for results. Nothing yet. What'd you dig up?
2: A sketchy, just a sort of outline.
3: Draw it for me.
2: Okay, Saul Fender was 67. No relatives, retired, on Social Security. He got the basement apartment in return for servicing the building. His wife died a few years ago, and after that, I gather he didn't care too much about anything. He kind of died with her.
3: Did he gamble?
2: No sign of it.
3: Other women?
2: Oh, come on. He was a sad little man all alone. He kept to himself, minded his own business, and like the old story, never did anyone no harm.
3: Maybe. All right, the deceased is on the autopsy table. I got nothing to say until... All right, I'll take it. I said I'd be at this extension. Hello. Yeah, this is Detective Sergeant Bowles. Who's this? Oh, Dr. Baker. Yeah. Uh-huh. Yes, I see. Okay. I'll take it from here.
2: So?
3: So, score one for youth and an eagle eye. You got the makings of a detective. Maybe I was lucky I had you along.
2: The mark on his eyelid?
3: Yeah. Somebody shoved something really skinny and sharp right through his eye socket and into his brain. That's what caused the hemorrhage and his death.
2: So it was murder.
3: That's about the size of it. Mm. You got your case after all.
2: No, I have. I'm not sure I want it. That nice little old lady.
3: Mrs. Applebaum?
2: Yes.
3: We still got to build something that'll hold up in court.
2: Where do we start?
3: It's after midnight. I'll have the house staked out tonight just in case. We start early in the morning. Okay, Trout, here we are. Scene of the crime. Everybody out.
2: Okay. Where do we start, Sergeant? We're going to face Mrs. Applebaum first?
3: Nope. We'll check out all the other suspects. The patrol car phoned in. They're all home. But first, we'll have a look at Fender's apartment.
2: What for?
3: That's what we're going to be looking to find out. Find anything here in the bedroom, Detective?
2: No, Sergeant. You find out anything?
3: Yeah, a couple things. I counted that money. $295. A lot of cash to have hanging around.
2: Well, it makes some people feel secure. I mean, like to have cash on hand.
3: Yeah. Two bank books, over $1,200 in one, $10,000 in the other.
2: What's in the cigar box?
3: Have a look. Smell.
2: Grass.
3: Marijuana. Good stuff.
2: Well, you think he was a dealer? Grass, money, they go together, don't they?
3: Oh, not necessarily. The entries in the big bank book are all years old. The money's been there since the year one, just gathering interest.
2: And the new bank book.
3: Chicken feed. A buyer, maybe. Not a seller. But I got a notion where this grass came from.
2: Where?
3: Yeah, this is his rent book. A character named Dreiser. You remember Mrs. Applebaum called him a person?
2: The first floor back.
3: Yeah, check. He was always behind in his rent, it seems. Sometimes the old boy carried him for 2-3 months. Why?
2: He was the supplier? Or is that jumping to conclusions?
3: That ain't jumping. That's just plain adding up 2 and 2. Tell you what. Let's you and me go pay a visit to the first floor back. Mr. Dreiser? Mr. Dreiser? Open up. Police.
4: Hey, man, what goes with all the loud jive? I mean, like you're breaking my head.
3: Are you, Mr. Dreiser?
4: Ooh, I am the one.
3: Detective Sergeant Balls. Here's my sidekick, Detective Trout.
4: Real nice. Solid. The mama and the papa. What can old Slats do for you?
3: I'd like to ask you a few questions, Mr. Dreiser. Can we come in?
4: Well, sure. Come on in. I'm clean. Just a little stretched out. You know what I mean? I got some coffee moving. You use some for what ails you?
3: We haven't got anything that ails us.
4: Oh, then you're lucky. You got it made, mamas and papas. Slats here, he's just cutting it. I mean, like jazz. Excuse me.
2: Stoned.
3: To the gills.
2: On something a lot stronger than grass.
3: You know it. I stay one side of him, be ready for anything. I guess you know what happened here last night, Mr. Dreiser.
4: Oh, man. Is that hot? Last night?
2: Uh-huh. To the superintendent. You know he's dead.
4: He's what?
3: Dead.
4: How?
3: Well, we're trying to find out.
4: Well, don't look at me, man. I wasn't even here last night.
2: Where were you?
4: Well, now, that's no question for a doll to ask. I mean, you gotta protect your own doll, right?
2: Mr. Slats, are you trying to say you were with a woman?
4: Ah, crazy. You named it.
3: You want to give us her name?
4: Why?
3: Fender didn't just die. Someone killed him.
4: Oh, wow. You're not looking at me.
3: You were behind in your rent.
4: Well, I was, but I paid up last night.
2: What time?
4: Well, just like before 7 on my way out.
3: Didn't show in his rent book.
4: It was cash on the line, $295. There. I got his receipt right here.
3: Huh? That's a receipt, all right. But for what?
4: What old diggy?
3: What was passing between you two besides grass? Any hard stuff?
4: Hard stuff? What are you talking about, man? Junk?
3: Yeah. Were you buying from Fender?
4: Well, I'm no user.
2: Well, what do you do? Push it?
4: Sister, lay back. No call to come on so hard. I'm clean.
3: Where were you last night around 9 o'clock?
4: Well, like I said, with my old woman.
2: What's her name?
4: No, I wouldn't want to get her mixed up in nothing. Hey, what are you doing? Fuzz, get out of that drawer.
3: Hold it.
4: Now, you hold it. Don't you touch nothing of mine.
3: There's one little item in here I wouldn't think of touching except to pick it up with my handkerchief. You mind if I borrow your ice pick?
4: What do you want it for?
3: I want to take it down to the morgue and see if it fits the hole above Saul Fender's eye where somebody drove something real sharp like this right into his brain.
4: What?
3: That's the way he died. Around 9 o'clock last night. Now, you still want to clam up about where you were then?
4: Man, I keep broadcasting. I couldn't have been here.
3: How come?
4: Because I was in Mount Pleasant then, 50 miles from here.
2: Prove it.
4: Come on, what kind of a roust is this? You ain't gonna make me take no fall for some murder rap.
3: No, let's look at it this way, punk. Now, don't tell me you haven't done time. I dig deep enough, I'll tie you into junk peddling. So the old man found out, was going to throw you out or turn you over to the cops, and you were on a trip and used this on him.
4: No, I didn't.
3: This ain't no ordinary ice pick. It's sharp as a needle. And what do you need it for with an electric refrigerator? This is a weapon, and you know it.
4: Okay. I ain't standing still for being railroaded on no murder rap. I take a fall, it's going to be for 1 to 5. Not the whole bundle. There's a pump jockey in Mount Pleasant who'll remember me and get me off the hook.
2: Why is that?
4: Because I hit his gas station last night. At 9 o'clock, he was backing off from that ice pick 50 miles from here.
3: Okay. Put your wrist behind your back. That's it.
4: How come you had a pick on me for handing Fender his ticket?
2: Well, you seem the only one who might have a motive.
4: You kidding? What about all the others?
3: Well, what about them?
4: Well, like old Professor Porter up there. Him and Fender used to be such great buddies. But last night, just as I was cutting out, he come on like a sore boil about something. When I left there was some kind of a Brinigan going on.
2: That was before 7.
4: So how do you know where he was at 9?
3: We'll check it out.
4: An old lonely heart's dimby. There's a babe who's so hot for anything in pants, she even made a few passes at Fender. And man, when he brushed her off, she was ready to total him. And how about Mother Applebaum, huh? I mean, like, she may look like Whistler's old lady, but there's one tough little cookie. Her and that hat pin of hers.
2: What would she have against Mr. Fender?
4: Babes, he hated cats. I mean, like, they turned him off all the way. And anybody don't like her, mangy old cat is marked right off her books. Let me tell you.
3: Okay, that's it. Move. We'll check them all out. Don't worry.
2: Well, too bad it couldn't have been him.
4: Hey there, babes. Cool it.
3: Now, you cool it. You're lucky you're just a two-bit crook. It just may save your life. Run the Stonehead back to the precinct while you check out Miss Dimby. You think he can handle it?
2: Well, a dried-up sex star, 40-ish would-be sex kitten, I'll be a lot safer than you would.
3: You can have her. I'll take the professor as soon as I get back, then we'll compare notes.
2: I hope it turns out to be one of them.
3: Why?
2: Well, I liked old Mrs. Applebaum. I don't want it to be her.
3: Listen, detective. First thing you got to learn in this job is don't form any attachments. And the second is, don't kid yourself there's any romance. And forget all about the books, the movies, and the TV shows. The way it is in real life, 99 chances out of 100, the perpetrator is the obvious one.
2: Which means Mrs. Applebaum.
3: Which means Mrs. Applebaum.
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8: Here we are talking with one of the thousands and thousands of people who bought a Buick this year. 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
9: 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Pretty, huh?
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9: 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Hey, you want to honk the horn? 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
9: They do?
8: Yeah.
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10: Somewhere a teenage girl in the school for the retarded doesn't remember what her parents look like. And somewhere a great-grandmother in a nursing home doesn't even bother to celebrate her 85th birthday. Now, multiply these people by many millions and you've become aware of the problem. And the problem is loneliness. Let me tell you about a new public service program called Voiceagram. The heart of the program is an exchange of tape-recorded messages between the patients and their families and friends. Actor Cliff Robertson and Harold Russell, chairman of the President's Committee for the Handicapped, and myself are lending their support on a nationwide basis. But to make it work, we need sympathetic volunteers who will visit patients and talk to them while their words are taped for their loved ones to hear and respond. Just give a little bit of your time and a lot of caring, and just write to Voiceagram, Box 127, Koskob, Connecticut, 06807.
5: Right at this moment, Marion Trout is almost regretting her transfer to the Detective Bureau. As a uniformed policewoman, she has faced death before, but then it was impersonal, not something she had to become involved in. A murder investigation, she is finding, is different. Now, she herself is committed to hunting down a murderer that might be a bright, attractive old lady to whom she has taken a liking. But in spite of Sergeant Bowles' conviction, she doesn't have to face that yet. For the moment, her quarry is Miss Dimby.
11: Who is it?
2: Sorry to bother you, Miss Dimby. I'm a police officer.
11: Oh, dear. Oh, dear me, you don't look like a police officer.
2: Well, I should have said detective. My shield and identification.
11: Oh, I don't know what to say.
2: You haven't heard about your superintendent?
11: Oh, you mean about his heart attack?
2: Mm.
11: Oh, yes. So sad. So sudden. It was a terrible shock. I felt so guilty about my feeling of relief for the moment before I... Oh, well, perhaps you should come in.
2: Thank you.
11: Yes, such a dreadful, dreadful shock.
2: Mm. What did you mean, feeling of relief?
11: Oh, well, I never should have mentioned it. It's just that it's so difficult for a young, single girl to be in a house that's practically infested by men.
2: Mm.
11: One gets a little tired of, you know, being pestered.
2: Mm.
11: Particularly the older men. Although Mr. Fender was very sweet, but he was persistent. One must speak well of the dead.
2: Mm.
11: Won't you step into my parlor?
2: Oh, thank you, Miss Dimby.
11: Oh, please, sit down. Oh, you don't mind if I go on with my knitting, do you?
2: No. Not at all.
11: Oh. Well, I have so many beaux, you know, men in my life. So many favors to return, and I am not well to do, so I knit them scarves or gloves.
2: Hmm. Did you know that Mr. Fender was murdered?
11: Oh. Murdered? Oh, but how?
2: Well, he was stabbed in the eye.
11: Oh.
2: Something very sharp was driven into his brain.
11: How dreadful. What sort of thing?
2: Well, something like a skewer or an ice pick. Or a knitting needle.
11: Oh.
2: Miss Dimby, where were you last night between 8:30 and 9:30?
11: Oh, why, I was at a moving picture show.
2: Ah, well, what did you see?
11: Oh, why, it was lovely. Mm. So artistic and cultural. That exquisite production by the great Spanish director Mikael Lugano, La Paloma. Have you seen it?
2: Oh, no. What theater?
11: Oh, the Fine Arts.
2: Oh, that beautiful little theater on the southwest corner of Broadwalk and 24th.
11: Yes, that's the one.
2: Yes, well, then you couldn't have been here anywhere near 9 o'clock.
11: Oh, heavens, no.
2: Well, in that case, there's no need to ask you any more questions. No. Don't bother. I'll let myself out.
11: Oh, well, you're sure that's quite satisfactory?
2: I'm sure, Miss Dimby. You gave me just what I need. Sergeant.
12: Damn, Professor slipped out on me. What is it?
2: You don't have to look any further. I've got her.
12: Who?
2: The murderer.
12: The Dimby Dame?
2: She gave me an alibi. That she was at a movie at the Fine Arts Theater at Boardwalk and 24th last night. I trapped her with the address, and get this, she's a knitting knot.
12: I don't follow.
2: Now listen, there's no Fine Arts Theater at that address. It's just a hole in the ground for a new building and knitting needles. A steel knitting needle. Wouldn't that be a perfect weapon for a sex-starved old maid to use against a guy who maybe turned her down?
11: Oh, a police person? Miss Detective?
2: Yes.
11: Could I see you a moment, please?
12: Go ahead. I'll go with you.
11: Oh, I'd rather see the lady alone, please.
12: I think I'd better come along.
11: Oh, dear. Well, all right. Come in, please. I'm afraid I have a confession to make.
2: Well, you see, Sergeant.
11: I lied to you earlier about being at the Fine Arts.
12: You weren't at the movies?
11: Oh, yes, I was at the movies, but not at the one I said I was.
2: Yes, well, then where were you?
11: Well, I... It's really a matter of, one might say, morally outraged curiosity. I had gone to see a perfectly dreadful and vile thing called The story of W.
12: Oh, well, I can see why you might have wanted to keep that a secret. That their story of W, detective, is X-rated. It's what you call your hardcore pornography.
2: You've got to be kidding.
12: Well, what's the difference, Dimby, what you saw? Unless you could prove you were there.
11: Oh, well, I can prove I was at the one.
2: How?
11: Well, the manager knows me. It's a little embarrassing going right up to the... Well, he lets me in quietly.
12: And how long were you at this movie?
11: From 7 to 11 o'clock. I'm afraid I sat through it twice.
12: Glad you enjoyed it.
11: Oh, you needn't look down your nose at me. And instead of harassing me with your police brutality, you should be after the real culprit.
2: Yes, and who's that?
11: The almighty professor. Butter wouldn't melt in his mouth. Always the gentleman. You should have heard him and Mr. Fender going at it hammer and tongs as I did when I left for the... when I went out. And something else.
12: What was that, ma'am?
11: Well, the door was open as I passed, and I saw him hit Mr. Fender over the head.
12: With what, Miss Dimby?
11: With his umbrella.
2: But if you look at this umbrella, you can see he must have hit him pretty hard. Some of the ribs are broken.
12: Well, first of all, we don't know it's his umbrella.
2: She said she saw him throw it out this morning.
12: She says. Anyway, so what? There wasn't a mark on Fender's head. How can you hurt anyone with a light umbrella? And anyways, the time is all wrong.
2: Yeah, well, maybe he came back.
12: Well, here's the amusement center. That's what I intend to find out now. Excuse me, Professor Porter?
13: Morning. You want to play $1 a game unless you win, and then I pay you two. Take board number 7 and choose white or black.
12: Excuse me, I don't want to play. I want to talk to you. My credentials.
13: Police, we can go over here by the weight machine. It's the quietest place in the house. Very well, Sergeant. You have exactly 1 minute.
12: I gather you were a friend of Saul Fender's.
13: Saul, yes, yes. We played chess together, and why?
12: When was the last time you saw him?
13: About 6:30 last night, when I went home for dinner before I returned here.
12: What time did you return to work?
13: Well, sometime before 7.
12: And you got home at 11:30?
13: That's right. How did
12: Between
13: you...
12: those hours, you were sitting at your usual place in the window playing chess.
13: Except for traveling to and from, yes. What happened to Saul?
12: He was murdered.
13: What? You don't think I had anything to do with it?
12: Not if you were here at 9 o'clock, no. You're out of it if you're telling the truth. And don't worry. I intend to make sure that's just what you're telling. You sure? Yeah, okay.
2: Well, what did the lab say?
12: No trace of blood on the hat pin. Well, that don't mean nothing. It could have been washed off.
2: Then you're going to arrest her?
12: I don't know. We got motive, opportunity, means, but... ain't much of a case. No witnesses, no proof they quarreled.
2: Yes, and yet we know Professor Porter did.
12: What's the difference? That was 2 hours earlier, and he...
2: What is it?
12: I just thought of something. Who usually establishes the time of death?
2: Well, the medical examiner or whatever doctor they send over.
12: Only this time he didn't. We told him because of the phone call. But supposing by that time he was already dying and was only beginning to realize it.
2: What are you talking about?
12: I don't know. I'm going to get Doc Prouty at the hospital, and maybe he can explain it to me.
13: What are you...
12: It's all right, Mr. Porter. Come on in. We've been waiting for you.
13: You're that policeman who came to see me. Who is this woman?
3: This is Detective Trout.
13: What you're doing here?
2: Well, we want to ask you some questions.
13: Yes, Mrs. Applebaum is quite correct. I did quarrel with my poor friend Saul. We had a terrible one.
2: And you did hit him?
13: I'm ashamed to say I did. I hit him over the head.
2: With your umbrella?
13: Yes, but the provocation was very great. I ask you to imagine. My life is not much, but I have my pride. I could have been one of the greats. A Spassky, a Bobby Fischer. But I was never given the chance. Instead, I work in a window, playing with fools who have no hope of beating me, goggled at by idiots from the street, as if I were in a cage at the zoo. But when Saul came to the house, he was lonely. He had no companions. I taught him to play chess. I played with him to amuse him. I even showed him the unbeatable reply to the Museo Gambit, a secret only I know. And you know how he repaid me? Yesterday, knowing I was sick and not myself, when I had 10 games going, he came, he, the pupil, to the master, and used my own trick to defeat me in the goldfish bowl. He shamed me in front of all the world. I was mad enough to kill him.
3: I'm afraid that's just what you did.
13: What?
3: Is this the umbrella you hit him with?
13: Would he? Yes. Yes, that's my umbrella. I threw it away because some of the ribs got broken. But that, well, a little hit on the head from a light umbrella couldn't have killed him.
2: Only it did. One of these broken ribs jabbed straight into the hollow of his eye and right into his brain.
13: Oh, no. No. I never meant. But wait a minute. You said he was alive at 9 o'clock. We quarreled at least 2 hours before that.
3: Sometimes it takes time for a man to die. The doctors tell us that the hemorrhage caused by the wound could easily have taken 2 hours to cause his final death.
13: Good Lord. I suppose you're going to arrest me.
3: The charge will be manslaughter. But we'll have to arrest you.
13: But I don't care about the charge. I'm only sick to my soul that I could have caused another human being's death. I think I shall have a better judge and a punishment to fit the crime.
2: Mr. Porter, are you all right?
13: No, my dear. I'm very far from all right. It's my heart. There are some pills in it. Oh, no.
14: Which pocket, sir?
13: It doesn't really matter. It's better this way. The end game is played out. This time it's checkmate. And I'm the loser.
15: Some time ago, outside a New York bar, two men got into a fight. One of them lashed out at the other with an umbrella. After the fight was stopped, the man who had been hit by the umbrella continued on his night out. And it wasn't until he returned home some 2 hours later that he collapsed and died. Truth, as I said in the beginning, is stranger than fiction, except when it is borrowed to make a good story. I'll be back shortly.
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20: 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This is Jack Sterling.

I suppose the motives for the crime of homicide are countless. Some of them are as unspeakable and as savage as the crime itself. But the most macabre and terrible thing about it is that by far the most of them are so small and unreasonable, except to the people involved. How few of them are as neatly solved and resolved in the words of Genesis, a life for a life, an eye for an eye, a tooth for a tooth. Our cast included Marion Haley, Robert Dryden, Court Benson, and Bryna Rayburn. The entire production was under the direction of Hyman Brown. This is E.G. Marshall inviting you to return to our Mystery Theater for another adventure in the macabre. Until next time, pleasant

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1: For more than 2 years now, people have been trying to get you to slow down to 55 miles an hour, down to the speed limit. They've told you that slowing down will save millions of gallons of gasoline. They've told you that slowing down saves thousands of lives, and they've got the figures to prove it. I think those are pretty good reasons. Some of you obviously do, too, because some of you have slowed down. But an awful lot of people, for one reason or another, haven't. They seem to think the 55-mile-an-hour speed limit is something they can take or leave. It isn't. It's a law, with tickets and fines and all the rest, just like any other law. And I should know. I'm a police officer. From where I sit, there's just no way around it. The 55-mile-an-hour speed limit can do a lot of positive things, and it's my job to make sure it gets a chance to work. Not just because it's a good idea, but because it's the law.
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4: CBS News. Japanese police have arrested three executives of All Nippon Airways in connection with the Lockheed aircraft bribe scandal. I'm Mike Stanley, reporting on the CBS Radio Network.
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0: Come in. Welcome. I'm E.G. Marshall. Most animals live out their lives in the company of other animals of their own species. Wolves live in packs. Lions live in prides. Whales swim in the company of other whales. Now and again, we encounter an animal who is a loner, like the tiger or the panther. But horses seek out other horses, zebras other zebras, penguins stay with other penguins, and seals with other seals. Man is no different. He chooses to live close to other men, and when he doesn't, he is considered a curiosity. What happens to a human when he is deprived of companionship is the theme of our story.
1: She's at it again, sir.
2: What are you talking about?
1: It's the boy. He's back.
2: You don't mean...
1: I do, sir.
2: But it's been a year.
1: Far as we know.
2: You're sure about this?
1: Positive, sir. The boy is back.
0: Our mystery drama, Child of Fate, was written especially for the Mystery Theater by Elspeth Eric and stars Jada Rowland and Anne Williams. 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I'll be back shortly with Act One. In a place whose name I cannot tell you, set far back from an unpaved road, behind tall trees, stands an old house made of stone and covered with ivy, wisteria, and silver lace. A lake sparkles at the foot of a soft rising hill. Flowers grow gracefully in careful beds. There are birds and squirrels, chipmunks and raccoons, crickets and frogs. Now and again, a young deer ventures to the edge of the wood and peers out. All is calm and reverent and self-contained.
3: Raise you to the raft! Oh, Polk! You'll never make it! Oh, Beecher! Oh, you're getting old, Gerald. Old and slow. Oh, the sun is marvelous. Oh, sit beside me. Oh, sweet Gerald. You weren't really racing, were you? You could have beaten me if you'd wanted to. You think I don't know that? Well, I do. I'm the only one that knows how sweet and kind and considerate you can be. Beneath that rugged breast beats a heart of purest mush. Love me, don't you, Gerald? Never mind, I know you do. And I love you. More than anything or anyone. More than life. Let's lie here, very quiet, and let the sun cook us. And the birds will come and peck out your eyes.
2: I'll get the door, Edna. I know who it is.
4: Miss Tarcher?
5: Yes. Mr. James Trent.
4: Yes. Do come in.
5: Thank you.
4: Did you have trouble finding us?
5: A little.
4: We're very obscure here.
5: There was no one to ask, apparently.

0: solstice, and during its incubation, it has the power to calm the waves.
1: Well, that's charming.
0: From the fable, it came to mean calm, tranquil.
1: Of course. I've heard of halcyon days, meaning a time of peace.
0: Yes, peace. That's what my wife and I were looking for. In our child, in our home. This place belonged to my wife's father and to his father and his father, and so on for 8 generations. It covers 500 acres, and no one has ever sold a foot of it.
1: How marvelous to possess so much beauty.
0: We always found it so. We seldom stirred off the property, any of us.
1: Well, Mr. Trent, didn't you send your daughter to school?
0: No. No, we didn't.
1: How old is she now?
0: 15.
1: Had never been to school?
0: We taught her ourselves.
1: Oh, I see.
0: She's not an ignorant girl, Miss Archer. She reads a great deal. She's gone through fractions. She has some knowledge of history.
1: Well, I didn't mean to suggest...
0: My wife taught her sewing. Daniel, our gardener, taught her his own kind of botany. She knows her way around a kitchen, thanks to Daniel's wife, who's our cook. I taught her to ride a horse, to swim. Halcyon is far from ignorant.
1: Well, you must have worked very hard with her.
0: We did. How old are you, Miss Tarcher?
1: I'm 27.
0: Not too old. No, not too old.
1: Not too old? For what?
0: To be a companion to a 15-year-old girl.
1: But your advertisement said you wanted a governess. That's what I am. What I've been for 5 years, that's what I'm suited for.
0: Well, I didn't know how to word the advertisement. How to explain?
1: You said a governess who was fluent in French and Italian.
0: I know that's what I said, and that's what I want. I may take Halcyon abroad in a year or two.
1: Well, then...
0: But more than that, you must have some idea of the life we lead here. We're very reclusive. It's a hermit-like existence, isolated as we are from nearly everyone. The servants have been with us since before Halcyon was born. There's never a new face around here. I'd hope that you could supply a certain amount of cheerfulness to my daughter, of course. Yes, come in.
2: Mr. Trent.
0: Daniel, come in.
2: Oh, you're busy, Mr. Trent. I didn't know.
0: Now, come in, Daniel. I want you to meet someone. This is Miss Violet Tarcher. And this is our marvelous gardener who makes every lovely thing grow lovelier.
1: How do you do?
2: Miss Tarcher?
0: She's going to come here to live, Daniel. At least, I hope she will.
2: Oh? You think you'll like it here, Miss Tarcher?
1: I haven't quite decided.
0: Daniel, will you be good enough to introduce Miss Tarcher to your wife? Ask Edna to show her over the house, especially the blue room, which will be hers if she decides to stay.
3: Now, Mr. Trent?
0: Well, if you don't mind, while you're doing that, I'll go down to the lake and fetch Halcyon.
2: Mr. Trent, could you wait a minute? I'd like to talk to you.
0: Well, can't it wait, Daniel?
2: It's about Miss Halcyon.
0: Oh. Well, take Miss Tarcher to the kitchen, turn her over to Edna, and come back here. I'll wait for you. Miss Tarcher all delivered over into Edna's capable hands?
2: Yes, sir. She's shown lady over the house.
0: Good. You wanted to talk to me about Halcyon?
2: I think I should, sir.
0: Well, what is it?
2: Mr. Trent... She's at it again, sir.
0: What are you talking about?
2: You know what I mean. It's the boy. He's back.
0: Gerald? Isn't that what she used to call him?
2: Yes, sir. Gerald.
0: But it's been a year.
2: Far as we know.
0: You're sure about this?
2: Positive. I was repairing the dam where the brook flows into the lake. You know the spot.
0: And I know.
2: Miss Halcyon was swimming, the way she always does. I don't think she saw me, but the air was so pure and clean, I could hear her voice as perfect as if she was standing next to me. And she was talking to him.
0: You couldn't be mistaken?
2: She called out to him, loud and clear. She was calling, race you to the raft, and you'll never make it, and things like that.
0: Good Lord.
2: It's been a long time, sir,
3: since she's done that.

0: that.
1: Did you see her, Gerald? Did you see her drive up in that taxi cab? Did you like her looks? I didn't. I thought she looked like a stick. Oh, you. You like everybody. Absolutely everybody. Well, at least you try to. Why can't you be like me and see right through people the second you set eyes on them? I am like that, you know. Or do you think I'm being conceited again? Well, who cares what you think? As long as you love me. Love me passionately, devotedly, completely, hopelessly. Come on, let's swim back to the pier.
2: Don't you think Miss Tarcher should be told, sir, if she's to stay on here?
3: Well, I don't know that we have to tell her right away, Daniel.
2: Edna and I don't mind about Gerald, Mr. Trent. We're used to having him around ever since Miss Halcyon was 5 years old. But a stranger moving in might not understand.
3: She hasn't decided to stay. Not yet.
2: She might be put off.
3: We're not absolutely positive that Gerald's come back.
2: I'm positive.
3: Or that he'll stay. He might go away. He did before.
2: He might. He might not.
3: That must be Miss Tarcher. Open the door, Daniel.
2: Yes, sir.
4: Oh, Mr. Trent, what a beautiful, beautiful house.
3: You like it?
4: Like it. I love it. It's taken hold of me like an enchanted place. Oh, Mr. Trent, I should love to stay here.
3: You haven't met Halcyon.
4: That's true, though I'm sure she's lovely. Any daughter of yours...
5: Daddy, where are you?
3: In the library, Halcyon.
5: Oh, good. It's the most beautiful day, and I've had the most marvelous swim. I'm sorry.
3: This is Miss Violet Tarcher, Halcyon. You remember I told you?
5: You're here to teach me things, aren't you?
4: French and Italian, if you care to learn.
5: You'll teach me to care. I know you will.
4: Well, I'll try.
5: So will I. We'll do great things, Miss Tarcher.
4: Oh, Mr. Trent, your daughter's gone straight to my heart. I'd love to stay on, if you'll have me.
6: Ask anyone what he wants most in life. After he has given you the glib, the ready answers, answers like fame, success, marriage, or children, after all that, you will discover that beneath and beyond all these desires lies the insatiable craving for peace of mind. We may think that wealth or fame will bring us peace, but the truth is, we do not care what brings it, if only we can achieve it. The bitter truth may be that such peace comes only in the grave. We'll come back shortly with Act Two.
7: Now,
6: Miss Violet Tarcher has taken up residence at Calumet, an enormous and extremely beautiful estate belonging to Mr. James Trent. She is there to serve as companion to Mr. Trent's daughter, Halcyon. Until the previous year, Halcyon had received her education from her parents, but now her mother has died. Mr. Trent is concerned not only for Halcyon's education, but for her social contacts, which, aside from her parents and the servants, have been limited to a creature of her imagination named Gerald. It is 6 months later.
5: She's quite nice, Gerald. I mean it. You don't like to hear me say that because you love me so utterly. Yes, you do. You always have and you always will. So don't bother to deny it. I could tell the biggest lie, steal the most priceless treasure, start fires, ravage the landscape, seduce all the men in the world. You would still be there for me, still adore me, still call me your very own Halcyon. We have such a beautiful relationship, don't we? You're there when I need you, telling me you worship me. And when I don't need you, oh, there's never a time when I don't need you. And there never will be.
3: Come right in, Daniel.
2: Mr. Trent, do you want to talk to me?
3: Please sit down.
2: Thank you, sir.
3: Daniel, you see quite a bit of Halcyon, don't you? I mean, she's out of doors so much. I only see her at mealtimes, really, but in between.
2: Well, I don't exactly spend much time with her.
3: No, but you must run across her during the day, catch sight of her, know where she is, what she's doing.
2: Well, right now, I happen to know she's in the orchard. She's sitting in the tallest tree, way up the top.
3: Well, what's she doing there?
2: She's been climbing those trees since she was a little girl. Sometimes she takes a book up there to read.
3: How do you think Miss Tarcher's working out, Daniel? Do you think she's a good companion for Halcyon?
2: Well, I should say so, Mr. Trent. They do everything together. They swim, ride horseback, play tennis, go for walks. Miss Halcyon seems to be doing well in her studies.
3: And I'm not worried about that. What I really wanted to know, and you're the only person I can discuss it with, you understand?
2: I understand, Mr. Trent. You mean Gerald?
3: Yes, I mean Gerald. Do you think she's still... that he's still... that... well, that she still imagines he's with her?
2: I'd say not as often, Mr. Trent. She's not alone so much anymore.
3: What did we do to her, my wife and I? Letting her be alone so much.
2: I don't think you should blame yourself, Mr. Trent. Many children invent companions. I did it myself as a youngster.
3: Well, I don't think I ever did.
2: My childhood companion was a boy my own age. Maybe a little older. Definitely a little taller. And very accomplished. But he never condescended to me. He thought everything I did was wonderful. He always wanted to play my games. He always wanted to hear what I had to say. Never interrupted. Never cut me off. Never contradicted me. Oh, he was a marvelous companion. I've never met another like him. I called him Tootie. I've never known why.
3: Well, what happened to Tootie?
2: Why, I don't know precisely. He just sort of wandered away as I grew up. When I first missed him, missed his company, I thought I'd lost something or someone. But it was something or someone I didn't really need anymore. It's a long time since I've thought about Tootie.
3: And you think Gerald will just wander away?
2: He might. Then again, how can we know?
3: You're right. Of course you're right.
2: Is that all, Mr. Trent?
3: Just ask Miss Tarcher to step into the library, will you? When she's finished her breakfast. I think it's time I told her about Gerald. Perhaps she can encourage him to wander away.
5: As soon as Miss Tarcher has finished breakfast, I'll have a French lesson. Then we'll go for a swim before lunch. So you can have the morning off. Only don't go too far away. You understand? I might need you. Dear Gerald. Darling Gerald.
4: You wanted to talk to me, Mr. Trent. Daniel said...
3: Yes, thank you, Miss Tarcher.
4: Well, nothing's wrong, I hope.
3: No, everything's fine. You're enjoying it here?
4: Oh, very much. And I'm enjoying your daughter.
3: Good. I wanted to talk to you about her.
4: She's coming along very well with her French. Italian is a little slower. It's difficult to master both at the same time, but she's making progress. If she'd had Latin, it would be easier.
3: I'm sure she's doing very well.
4: Oh, she is.
3: But that's not what I wanted to talk to you about. Actually, you seem to have done Halcyon a lot of good, quite aside from the tutoring.
4: Oh, it's very nice to hear that.
3: You spend a lot of time with her, don't you, Miss Tarcher?
4: Quite a lot, yes. We do a lot of things together.
3: So she's really not alone very much, is she?
4: Well, I don't tag around after her. She's entitled to some privacy.
3: Well, of course, but I...
4: Besides, she seems like a very self-sufficient young lady.
3: Oh, she is, in a way. Miss Tarcher, would you mind very much if I called you Violet?
4: No, I don't mind.
3: You see, Halcyon's been alone so much, all her life. When she was a very small child, she invented a playmate for herself, a little boy her own age. Someone to talk to, someone to play with.
4: That's not uncommon.
3: I know that. But when a child grows into adolescence, does she still need this fantasy? Isn't the real world enough for her, or shouldn't it be?
4: Well, I think it should.
3: Well, Daniel thinks, and I'm inclined to think, that Halcyon hasn't given up this imaginary playmate. Gerald, his name is. She's really grown up with Gerald. Or should I say, Gerald's grown up with her.
4: I've seen no signs of any aberration, Mr. Trent, if that's what you're trying to ask me.
3: It is. It is. Thank you for reading my thoughts.
4: Halcyon's such a healthy child. Spends so much time out of doors.
3: Daniel says she's in the orchard right now, high up in a tree.
4: All that fresh air and sunshine. Well, how could she have any morbid thoughts?
3: And I hope you're right.
4: I think I'll go get her out of that cherry tree so we can start her lessons. Then we'll go for a swim before lunch.
3: You've made me feel easier about her.
4: Oh, Mr. Trent, she swims so well. How about building a diving board at the end of the pier?
3: Well, I taught her to swim. I don't know about diving.
4: I could teach her. I'd love to.
3: Good. That settles it. You'll get your diving board.
4: Halcyon? Where are you?
0: Here, Miss Tarcher.
4: Where's here?
0: Top of the big tree.
4: Oh?
0: To your right. Now straight ahead. Now look up.
4: For goodness sake, I can hardly see you.
0: I'm almost at the top.
4: How in the world did you ever get up there?
0: I climbed, naturally.
4: Well, you certainly must have.
0: This is the best tree for climbing on the whole place. Can you climb, Miss Tarcher?
4: I used to, but I'm a little too old to do it now.
0: Oh, try. Why don't you try?
4: Well, why don't you climb down so we can start our lessons?
0: Oh, try climbing up first. Want me to show you how?
4: I don't think so.
0: See that branch just above your head? Grab hold of that and swing your feet up. Go on, try it.
4: Heavens!
0: Go on, try. That's it. Now swing your feet up.
4: Oh, I don't know if I... there!
0: Oh. Is that easy?
4: Yes, it really was. Seems I haven't forgotten how, after all. What do I do now?
0: Grab hold of the trunk. Step up on that big fat branch.
4: Yes. I see. Got it.
0: There you are. Isn't that easy? Now come on up the rest of the way.
4: It's like working out a puzzle, isn't it?
0: Kind of.
4: Well, I don't promise to climb to where you are.
0: Oh, you will. It's easy. Come on. You're halfway up. Just a little further. Now step on that branch.
4: Oh, well, Will it hold me?
1: Oh, sure. No. Oh. Not that one. Oh, I've got you. Oh, here, give me your hands. Your hands. I just got hold of your blouse.
4: Nick Harry.
1: I didn't let go, Daddy. I didn't let go. Her blouse tore. I was hanging on to it, and it tore and she fell. Is she going to die?
3: Oh, no, honey. She's just bruised. She'll be all right.
1: Daddy, I have to tell you something.
3: Tell me what?
1: Daddy, it was Gerald. He did it.
3: Gerald?
1: You know, Gerald.
3: Well, I've never really seen Gerald, honey.
1: Oh, that's because he only shows himself to the one he loves best. He loves me best. But he doesn't love Miss Torcher. He hates her. I've tried to tell him she's really very nice, but he just doesn't like her. He's jealous, I think.
3: Darling, don't you think it's about time Gerald... Well, time you gave him up?
1: I can't, Daddy. Because he loves me so. He'd be lost without me. He worships me.
3: Well, I don't think he's good for you, baby. Now, you said it was his fault Miss Torcher fell out of the tree.
1: Well, he told her to step on the wrong branch. But it was too late.
3: He told her?
1: Or he told me to tell her. It's the same thing.
3: Well, then he did a very bad thing, sweetheart. Don't you see? You mustn't listen to Gerald anymore.
2: Mr. Trent?
7: Excuse me, sir?
3: What is it, Daniel?
7: I'm going down to the orchard now, sir. Take a look at that tree.
3: Oh, fine. Good, Daniel.
7: I'll report back to you.
1: Gerald's in that tree.
3: Now, Harold.
1: He's up there.
3: Go along, Daniel. I'll join you later.
7: Yes, sir. I'll go now.
3: And you, darling, why don't you go up and see Miss Torcher? See if there's anything you can do for her.
2: Rotted. Halfway through. No wonder. Why would anyone step on a branch like that?
8: It's all your doing. You're bad. You're wicked. You're evil. You're an evil thing. You bring pain and hurt. Go back. Go back where you come from. Go back to hell, you wicked boy. We don't need you here.
3: Daniel.
8: Oh, you've corrupted this place. You've put a stain upon it.
3: Daniel.
8: Go away. Get up. Leave us alone.
3: Does he hear you, Daniel?
8: Born of Satan.
3: Child of the devil.
8: Beelzebub's boy. Born of filth and evil. Leave us alone.
3: Go away and leave us alone.
9: Mr. Trent.
8: Leave this place. You're not wanted here.
3: Go away. Go back where you came from.
9: Mr. Trent. Mr. Trent, listen to me. It's
8: God or devil. Go away from this place.
9: What are you doing, both of you?
3: Violet.
9: You're talking to a boy who doesn't exist.
8: He's somewhere. He's somewhere up there.
9: Are you mad? Are both of you mad?
3: Violet, you don't understand.
9: I do understand. I understand very well. You've let the child's fantasy become your own. You've lived with it so long you're starting to believe it. For a while, so long as he was just hers, this creature of her young imagination, that was one thing. But now... Now, in your bewilderment and your isolation and your loneliness, you've let her dream become your dream. Her hallucination has become yours.
3: Please, Violet.
9: Well, so long as this Gerald did no harm, you were willing to let him live. Be a playmate to your daughter, her companion, her cherished friend. But let anything go awry, let anything disturb your peaceable existence, threaten the tranquility you've built for yourselves, then you join your innocent daughter in her soul's wanderings. You give this wild playmate reality, and you try to exorcise it. Shame on you. Shame. Shame on both of you. Grown men giving themselves over to delusion, to phantoms, to error of the most cancerous kind. Are you here to protect the child from chaos and confusion? Or have I been sent here to protect you all?
6: It is not a new phenomenon, the feeling of helplessness in the face of evil. It is a feeling as old as man. In man's long history, he has given evil many names. Devil, demon, fiend, all in an attempt to externalize something which we all feel, we all know, but it lives within ourselves. If we really wished to change this wicked world, we would begin by changing ourselves. I'll be back shortly with Act Three. Halcyon Trent, daughter of James Trent, has lived all her 15 years at Calumet, a secluded estate 6 miles from the nearest neighbor. Her constant companion from an early age has been a boy named Gerald, an adoring companion and confidant created out of her own imagination and need. Now Miss Violet Tarcher has come to Calumet to serve as governess to Halcyon. Her idyllic stay at the isolated mansion has been shaken by a fall from a high tree, a fall which Halcyon insists was precipitated by the boy, Gerald.
5: You were bad, Gerald. Miss Tarcher could have been killed. Is it because you know I like her? Can't you bear my liking anybody but you? Jealous, Gerald. I can love more than one person. Don't you know that? I loved Mummy. I loved Daddy. And I loved Daniel and Edna. And you. You're the only people I ever knew. Till Miss Tarcher came to live with us. Now I love her. Yes, yes, yes. I really love her. Oh. Don't turn from me, my darling. Don't be hurt. I still need you, you know. Need you terribly to tell my thoughts to. My deep and sacred feelings.
0: Halcyon? Halcyon, where are you?
5: I'm in the boathouse, Miss Tarcher.
0: I want to talk to you, Halcyon.
5: You want to come in here?
0: I might as well, I suppose.
5: What's the matter, Miss Tarcher?
0: Halcyon, your father has told me that you believe this friend of yours was the cause of my fall from the tree.
5: Did he tell you that?
0: Yes. And Daniel told me the same thing. Is it true?
5: You mean, did I tell them? Or do you mean, is it true about Gerald?
0: Halcyon, it is not true about Gerald. Because there is no Gerald. Now, don't turn your face away. Look at me.
5: Yes, Miss Tarcher.
0: You must know that you invented Gerald. Made him up many years ago when you were very little. Made him up on purpose to be a friend to you because you were so lonely.
5: That's not true. Gerald is my friend.
0: Of course he's your friend, but he isn't real.
5: Gerald is my friend. He's 17, and he has long golden hair and beautiful blue eyes and the longest eyelashes of anybody. He's kind and good and loving and gentle, except for once in a while, like when he made you step on the wrong branch and you fell out of the tree, but he only did that because he's jealous of anybody I'm fond of, because he adores me and he thinks I'm wonderful and he wants to marry me.
0: Halcyon!
5: We weren't going to tell anybody till I was quite grown up, but now you know.
0: Mr. Trent, I've just come from Halcyon. We had quite a talk about Gerald.
3: Well, I don't think anyone has ever talked to Halcyon about Gerald.
0: Well, that's the trouble.
3: Well, we've known about Gerald, of course, since Halcyon was 5. Sometimes she'd mention him casually, in passing, you know. But my wife and I never made anything of it. We always just accepted Gerald, sort of accepted him into the family.
0: You may have accepted him into the family further than you know.
3: Now, what on earth do you mean by that?
0: Halcyon intends to marry Gerald.
3: How's that?
4: Gerald has blonde hair and blue eyes and gorgeous eyelashes. Did you know that?
3: Why, no, I didn't.
4: And as soon as they are quite grown up, they mean to get married.
3: Oh, Miss Starcher, Violet, this is really too much.
4: She told me so.
3: Well, I've no doubt she did, but really, when she's a little older, meets a flesh and blood young man...
4: Mr. Trent, Halcyon is already 15 years of age. Girls marry at 16.
3: They don't marry the Geralds of this world, or whatever world this Gerald belongs to.
4: You refuse to understand. Your daughter has had this fantasy for 10 years. This phantom boy has grown up with her. You've kept her in such seclusion, such isolation, she's never developed the strength and the independence to recognize her delusion. You've let her go on believing in this boy, born of her spirit, her desires. Yes. Born of her loneliness. Don't you see, Mr. Trent? She may never let him go. Never.
3: Well, in due time...
4: Oh, the time is past due. The time is now. And even now may be too late. Daniel!
7: Yes, Miss Starcher?
4: I want to talk to you, Daniel, about Miss Halcyon.
7: Yes, Miss Starcher?
4: I just had a most exhausting, a most unfruitful conversation with Mr. Trent.
7: Yes?
4: About Gerald.
7: Oh, the boy.
4: Don't say the boy like that. He isn't a boy. He isn't anything but the product of Halcyon's imagination.
7: Yes, Miss Starcher. Only he's been around so long... I get used to thinking of him as a boy.
4: Well, you must stop. And more importantly, Halcyon must stop.
7: Why, Miss Starcher? You can't stop people believing what they want to believe. Or make them believe what they don't want to believe.
4: Then you won't help me.
7: Well, help you do what? Persuade a young girl that the boy she's loved for 10 years and who's loved her is just a made-up thing? She'd call me a liar. She'd love him more than ever, and he her. She might tell him they were betrothed and planning to get married.
4: How did you know that? Did she tell you?
7: Tell me what?
4: That they were planning to get married.
7: No fooling. Did she say that?
4: She most certainly did.
7: Imagine that.
4: You talk as though you believed in Gerald. As though you thought he really exists, that... But he's a real person.
7: Well, I don't think he's a real person. Not a real person like you and me, but... I don't know if I think he exists or if I don't. He might. And then again, he might not.
3: How's the diving board coming, Daniel?
7: About finished, Mr. Trent.
3: Very handsome.
7: Got a good spring to it.
10: Daddy!
3: It's Halcyon and Miss Tarcher. Yes, dear?
10: Oh, come on in for a swim with us.
3: Oh, not today.
4: Oh, it's such a lovely day.
3: Maybe later. For now, I'll just watch you two.
10: Can I try out the diving board, Daniel?
7: Go ahead.
10: Come on! The water's wonderful!
3: Your turn, Violet. Very nice.
4: Change your mind, Mr. Trent?
3: I'd rather watch.
4: Race you to the raft, Halcyon.
10: Okay. Help! Help!
11: Violet!
10: Miss Starcher! I'm going down! I can't! Help me!
11: I'm here! Let go! Relax!
4: Something is pulling me down!
11: Just relax! Lie on your back!
10: Something has hold my foot!
11: Oh, it's Gerald. Gerald, let go.
10: Gerald, I command you.
11: Gerald.
10: Let go, Gerald. I'm telling you to let go. Go away.
4: Yes. Gerald, let go. Go away, Gerald.
10: That's it. Now lie on your back, Miss Tarcher. Arch your back. Let go. I'll pull you in. Are you all right?
4: All right. I think.
10: Gerald's gone, Miss Tarcher.
4: I know.
10: Everything will be all right now.
5: Are you feeling all right?
4: I'm fine. You're sure? Quite sure. Gerald let go just in time.
5: That wasn't Gerald.
4: It wasn't.
5: You must have been over one of the springs.
4: It did feel cold suddenly.
5: There's 7 springs in that lake.
4: I did have kind of a cramp in my leg.
5: I know it wasn't Gerald. There is no Gerald, Miss Torcher.
4: No?
5: There never was.
4: Oh.
5: I made him up.
4: Oh.
5: A long time ago, I made him up.
4: When did you decide that you'd made him up?
5: When you spoke to him. In the lake. When you said, let go, Gerald. Go away, Gerald. And I knew there wasn't any Gerald.
4: You didn't need him anymore.
5: Not like I used to.
4: Do you think you'll ever need him again?
5: Maybe. When I'm lonely. When I need somebody to talk to. But of course I'll have you, won't I?
4: Me. And other people.
5: Daddy.
4: Maybe soon. Lots of other people. Did your father tell you? He and you and I are going abroad soon. To Paris and Rome and London. Oh, you'll meet lots of people. Lots of boys.
5: Real boys?
4: Real boys, darling. Real boys. Daniel, I've come to say goodbye.
2: Have a nice trip, Miss Tarcher.
4: Oh, I'm sure we will.
2: It'll be a great experience for Miss Halcyon.
4: Daniel, did you know she's finally decided there is no Gerald? No real Gerald?
2: I knew she'd wake up to that sometime.
4: You were right, Daniel. You can't tame anyone's fancy. The harder you try to bring it down, the higher it flies.
2: Have a fine time in Europe, Miss Tarcher. Don't you worry about anything here. We'll take care of everything till you get back.
4: Keep an eye out for Gerald, will you? He's about 17 with long golden hair and blue eyes with long lashes.
2: I'll watch for him, Miss Tarcher. But, I think it's more than likely you'll find him in Europe.
6: For your information, Violet Tarcher and James Trent were married the following year. As for Halcyon, she became engaged to a young man with blonde hair, blue eyes, and very long lashes. An Englishman, I believe, from London. As for Gerald, for all I know, he's hidden himself in the woods, waiting, still waiting to be called out to play by some young girl. I'll be back shortly. It's hard sometimes to see someone, particularly a young someone, reveling in the delights of a fantasy, a delusion, even an hallucination. But we should be very careful how we set about trying to free them. Probably the best way is to accept their dream as true fact until the moment arrives when it has lived out its usefulness and the dreamer awakes. Our cast included Jada Rowland, Ann Williams, Guy Sorrell, and Ken Harvey. The entire production was under the direction of Hyman Brown. 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

0: Good evening. 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This evening's titles will be Roughing It, A Writer at Work, The Legend of Annie Christmas, and When the Mountain Fell. 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
2: This is Samuel Clemens speaking. Word comes to our colony of late residents of the United States that the art form known as the motion picture makes a pretty good thing of bringing the great American West to the attention of current inhabitants who are fortunate enough to live somewhere else. As I understand it, the movie makers have found three basic ingredients necessary to their presentation of life in the West. Ingredient one, scenery. Ingredient two, a good man in a white Stetson and a bad one with 10 gallons of black felt on his head. Ingredient three, a rousing chase over ingredient one and involving ingredient two. Of course, they add a few refinements now and then, such as the love of mankind for horsekind.
3: Don't know what I'd do without you, broomtail partner.
2: Or maybe a battle against the elements.
3: Gotta keep moving. Ain't no little thing like a blizzard, a prairie fire, and a flood gonna stop me.
2: And sometimes even a female.
4: Come back when you can, Ranger.

0: Now, word has reached me that in addition to symphony orchestras, trick horses, and guitar players, they also hire writers just to think up these adult westerns. This seems a little silly to me, since I wrote a book some 90 years ago which contains all the literary appurtenances necessary to make a western as adult as it should be. These writing fellows can find it in any library. Its title is Roughing It, and its author is yours truly, Samuel Clemens.
1: 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Tonight by tape, the workshop offers to writers of Western films a do-it-yourself kit through the courtesy of one of America's greatest humorists, Samuel Clemens.

0: Mind you, I don't consider myself an authority. It's just that I was there back in 1863. It happened my brother Bob was appointed secretary of the territory of Nevada, and I was pretty cut up about it. Pretty soon he would be hundreds of miles away on the great plains and deserts and mountains of the far west. He would see buffaloes and Indians and prairie dogs and antelopes. Maybe he would get hanged or scalped and write home and tell us all about it and be a hero. So when he offered me the sublime position of private secretary under him, it seemed the heavens and earth passed away and the firmament was rolled together as a scroll. I accepted. We left the States at St. Joseph, Missouri, and headed west across the plains by fast stagecoach.
1: How come on there, gents?
2: Yep. Maybe a bit crowded.
0: If that pile of mail sacks topples loose, we'll be crowded right through the back of the coach.
1: Yep. We got 2,700 pounds of mail aboard. Some for Salt Lake, Carson, and Frisco. Having the help of it is for the Indians.
2: Mail for the Indians?
1: They're powerful troublesome. Tough, they get plenty of trucks to read.
0: It was a superb summer morning, and all the landscape was brilliant with sunshine. So I didn't give much thought to Indians, literate or illiterate. We felt there was only one complete and satisfying happiness in the world, and we had found it. We felt a lot different 12 hours later as we slashed through a prairie rainstorm.
1: Whoa there! Whoa!
0: Yes, Bob.
2: What happened?
0: Well, how should I?
1: Hey, George, the thoroughbrace is broke.
0: Just what I was going to say.
2: Thoroughbrace? Is that part of a horse?
0: Well, doubtless a vital part, a leg maybe.
2: Well, how could a horse break a leg on a road this smooth?
0: He may have been reaching around to bite the driver.
1: I have to turn out a spell, gents. Thoroughbrace is broke.
2: In all this rain?
1: A little drizzle is all, won't melt you. Here, I'll hold the lantern so you can see the trouble.
2: Yeah. Is the animal in pain?
1: Yeah, see that doggone strap connected to the other belt and spring contraption right there under the rear of the coach?
0: Oh. Oh. Say, I never saw a thoroughbrace used up like that before that I can remember. How did it happen?
1: Yeah, it happened trying to make one coach carry 3 days' mail, that's how. Yeah, but it's lucky. It'll protect us from the engines.
2: How so?
1: Why, right here in this very spot is where I was supposed to leave that whole ton of newspapers for him. And it's so nation dark, I might have drove right by if the thoroughbrace hadn't broke. Hey, now, if I can ask you gents to help me toss out the sacks, I'll get on with mending it.
0: When will the Indians pick up their mail?
1: In the morning, maybe. Or next time they're along this way. All I know is that with all this fascinating reading matter, they won't be bothering us.
0: They didn't, and we enjoyed considerably more legroom in the stage. 56 hours later, we crossed the Platte River and rattled into Fort Kearney in the territory of Nebraska, 300 miles out of St. Joe. 300 miles in 56 hours. But they went and spoiled it. They pushed the railroad out onto that beautiful prairie. And only 12 years later, they made the same 300 miles in less than 16 hours. And now I'm given to understand that this record has recently fallen to the newfangled flying machine. So it's no wonder that the fellows who make these Western movies never get a chance to find out what the West is really like. You gotta rock along a rutted trail at 12 miles an hour like we did to understand the country. Soon we acquired certain blisters. And when they became calluses, the seats became less hard. The driver of the stagecoach was perhaps the very first of a hardy breed. George Bemis was his name. Only nowadays you meet him as Gabby or Chill or Fuzzy or maybe the old timer. But if any of those Johnny-come-latelys think they can hold a candle to George Bemis, they'd better start burning it at both ends.
1: Yes, Squaw's late getting back from the buffalo hunt. Well, here's that stupid horse's fault. The minute he saw that buffalo wheel on him, he raised straight up in the air and stood on his heels.
0: He threw you?
1: Takes more horse than him to throw George Bemis. Well, then a buffalo made another pass, and I may wish to die if the horse didn't stand on his head for a quarter of a minute and shed tears.
0: But you stayed on through the flood.
1: I stayed on. Pretty soon, the buffalo made a snatch for us and brought away some of my horse's tail. Then you should have seen that spider-legged old skeleton of a horse go, and the buffalo cut out after him.
0: Which was faster?
1: I never did determine. But by George, it was a hot race. I and the saddle were back on the horse's rump, and I had the bridle in my teeth whilst holding onto the pommel with both hands. First, we left the dogs behind. Then we passed the jackrabbit. Then we overtook a coyote. And we was gaining on an antelope when the saddle girth let go, and I landed about 30 yards off to the left at the foot of the only tree in 9 counties adjacent. The buffalo come over to see if I was hurt. And 1 second after that, I was astraddle of the main limb. It was a little over 40 feet to the ground from where I sat.
0: But you were safe.
1: That's what a tenderfoot like you might assume, Mr. Clemens. But presently a thought come to that buffalo, and he started in to climb that tree.
0: What, the buffalo?
1: Of course. Who else?
0: But a buffalo can't climb a tree.
1: He can't, can he? Since you know so much about it, did you ever see one try?
0: No.
1: Well, then, the buffalo started to climb that tree. So I cautiously unwound the lariat from the pommel of my saddle.
0: Your saddle? Did you take your saddle up the tree with you?
1: Of course I didn't. It landed there when the horse kicked it, and it was falling off him when the girth let go.
0: Oh, I see.
1: Certainly. So I unwound the lariat and fastened one end of it to the limb. Higher and higher clung that buffalo. He hitched his foot over the stump of a limb and looked at me as if to say, "You are my meat, friend."
0: But buffaloes don't eat meat.
1: Don't they, though? He was within 10 feet of me, his eyes hot, his tongue hanging out. And by this time, I had one end of the lariat tied to the limb and the coil all ready. All of a sudden, I let go, and the slip noose fell fairly around his neck. Quicker than lightning, I was out with my revolver. Hey, that scared the buffalo, too. Must have. For when the smoke cleared away, he'd let loose his hold of the tree trunk, and there he was, dangling in the air 20 feet from the ground. So I shinnied down and headed for home.
0: Well, that's quite a story, Mr. Bemis. It's a little hard to swallow, but still quite a story.
1: You wouldn't care to doubt it, would you, young man?
0: No, but...
1: Did I bring back my lariat?
0: No.
1: Did I bring back my horse?
0: No.
1: On my saddle?
0: No.
1: Well, then.
0: There's something to be said for a liar on a long journey, though. A really good one makes the time pass more quickly. But 20 days is still 20 days. And that's how long it took us to reach Carson City, the capital of Nevada Territory. If you want to know what Carson City looked like back then, just try to recall the little town in High Noon with those funny little white frame buildings that seemed too high to sit down on and hardly high enough for anything else. Carson was like that, and the same sort of things went on there as Gary Cooper and the princess and all the other fine people acted out. But as I recall, the action at Carson City moved toward its climax without benefit of that old clock on the wall. And there was action. It began the moment we climbed down from the stagecoach. A tall, rangy fellow that might have been Gary's granddad rode up and shook hands with us from the lofty turret of his saddle.
3: Good afternoon. I take it you're Mr. Clemens, the new secretary.
2: I am, sir. And this is my brother, Sam.
3: I'm deeply pleased to welcome you. I'm Mr. Harris. The governor sent me to meet you.
2: Well, now, that's mighty...
3: I'm afraid I'll have to ask you to excuse me a minute. Yonder is the witness who swore I helped rob the California coach some weeks ago. A piece of impertinent meddling, gentlemen, for I'm not even acquainted with the man. Get up there!
2: Whoa!
3: Now, gentlemen, if there is any way I may be of service...
0: I never saw Mr. Harris shoot down a man after that without recalling my first day in Carson City. I was wonderfully fascinated with a curious new country, and I set about to become a real Westerner. Now, every Westerner must have a horse to ride, a noble, intelligent, friendly beast, which I understand, according to routine film procedures, must be acquired by saving it in colthood from a stock shot of a cougar, or at very least from a mob of blackguards bent on thwarting the SPCA. But that is the hard way to get a horse.
1: $20 I am beat for this noble beast. Friends, don't hurt the animals. Now, do I hear 22?
4: It looks like that one's going pretty cheap, don't it, Strange?
0: Well, I'm not too familiar with the local market.
4: Saddle alone's worth the money.
1: Friends, who make it 22?
4: 22.
1: $22 I'm paid, and it's still a steal in the crime.
0: Well, I was about to bid myself, but if you want him...
4: I don't really want him. I wouldn't know what to do with another horse. It's just that I know this one. I know him well.
0: Oh?
4: Now, you might think he was an American horse. Well, he's nothing of the kind.
1: Going.
4: 24.
1: 24 is me, thank you. Going 24 for this magnificent super.
4: Excuse my speaking in a low voice, stranger. Other people being near and all that. But he is, without a shadow of a doubt, a genuine Mexican plug.
0: Really?
4: Yes, sir. A genuine Mexican plug. I only wish I could use him. See, why don't you bid on him?
0: Has he any other advantages?
4: Oh, yeah, the 24 and a half. He can outbuck anything in America.
0: You're sure you don't want him?
4: Oh, no. I wish I did. You go right ahead, sir.
1: 24 and a half, three times.
0: 27.
1: So, come and get him, friend.
4: Congratulations, stranger. You always get a bargain when my brother auctions off a horse.
0: Certain citizens held my genuine Mexican plug by the head and others by the tail while I mounted him. As soon as they let go, he placed all his feet in a bunch together, lowered his back, then suddenly arched it upward and shot me straight into the air. The third time I went up, I heard my new friend say,
4: Don't he buck, though.
0: When I came down again, the genuine Mexican plug was not there. He darted away like a telegram, soared over three fences like a bird, and disappeared down the road toward the Washoe Valley. I sat down on a stone with a sigh. One of my hands sought my forehead, the other the base of my stomach. I never appreciated till then the poverty of the human machine, for I still needed a hand or two to place elsewhere. And subsequent events, as you shall see, convinced me that the movie maker perhaps is inclined to romanticize the horse's usefulness to man.

0: Buster, move!
1: Mine doesn't pull any easier than yours, Baloo.
2: This one pulls even harder yet. Maybe they don't like it, the snow.
3: I don't like it, the snow either, Ollendorf. Yeah, we should have stayed at the stage station another day or two, maybe. Till we could see where we was going.
2: My head, it is like a compass. Exactly where we are going, I know by instinct.
1: Oh, well, that's splendid news. The last 4 hours would have been happier if you'd told us 4 hours ago.
2: My instinct sets a beeline. If we were to waver off that beeline a single degree of the compass, my instinct, she would say, whoa! I didn't mean you, whoa. I meant myself, whoa.
1: Come, horse.
3: Oh, we should have traveled with the party left before us this morning.
1: I rather wish we had.
2: Oh, but here are the tracks of that party.
3: Say, they are tracks of that.
2: So, we hurry and catch up with them. I told you, my head, it is like a compass. Come, horse.
1: We must be catching them. Tracks look fresher.
3: Yeah, there seems to be more of them.
2: Maybe some others also have joined the party. Come, horse.
3: More people joining the party all the time.
1: I wonder how such a large group of people can be so quiet.
2: Well, maybe they don't like each other. Come, horse.
1: Enough tracks now for a platoon of soldiers.
2: Our regiment yet. Any minute we catch up with them.
3: Yeah, any minute. Boys, wait. These here's our own tracks. We've been circusing around in a confounded circle for the last 2 hours.
1: What?
3: Well, certainly we have. Not a very big circle of that.
2: But my head, it is like a compass.
3: Ollendorf, your head, it is like a rock.
2: Here, horsey, horsey, horsey.
3: Oh, Clemens, if you hadn't used up all them matches...
1: Well, if you hadn't got the fool notion that frozen sagebrush would burn...
3: Well, if you hadn't dropped the bridles and lost the horses when Ollendorf tried to light the fire by shooting his pistol into it...
2: Yeah, horsey, horsey, horsey.
1: Now, if horses would stay by their master's sides through thick and thin like those lying books say they do...
3: If you hadn't overslept this morning so we could have joined that other party...
1: Yeah, if Ollendorf hadn't led us around and around in circles like...
2: Boys! Let us die without hard feelings toward each other. Let us forgive and forget bygones. Maybe you have felt hard toward me. Well, I have felt hard toward you, too. You are both a couple of doomcops. But I forgive you. I forgive you with all my heart.
3: You know something, Ollendorf? You make me ashamed of myself. Now, you are a pompous Prussian ass,
2: yeah.
3: But I forgive you, too.
1: Baloo, Ollendorf, I hadn't traveled 1 mile with you before I decided you were the biggest bores the Maker ever created.
2: Yeah.
1: But I forgive both of you.
2: Well, thanks.
1: I could not die with two finer gentlemen.
3: Well, let's shake hands and then lie down in the snow. And in the morning, well, we'll be frozen to death.
2: Yeah, they say that freezing to death is the most happiest way to die.
1: That's what they say.
2: So long. Au revoir.
1: Goodbye. A delicious dreaminess wove its web about my yielding senses. The snowflakes wove a winding sheet about my conquered body. Oblivion came. We woke in the gray dawn, and not 15 feet away under the shed of the stage station stood our noble horses. It's no fault of theirs that I ever got back to Carson City and continued my research on the mores and peoples of the West. It was a grueling job, and when I became so physically exhausted that I felt the need of a bit of spiritus frumenti to rub on my corns, I would repair to an establishment noted for its medicinal hospitality. Now, I have no quarrel.

0: with the Hollywood notion that ruffians are found in saloons. I have no quarrel with calling these ignoble creatures by the names of states, such as Montana, Texas, or Black Bart. But I do quarrel with their idea of the raw passions that ignite a barroom quarrel. And I give them Arkansas.
1: Come on now, landlord. You can get that bottle on the bar faster than that, can't you?
2: No offense, Mr. Arkansas. There's other guests in the place, too, you know.
1: I got eyes.
2: There you are. Your second bottle today, Mr. Arkansas.
1: Put this one on the bill, too.
2: Well, now, I was reading about the Pennsylvania election. I reckon it...
1: Oh, what do you know about Pennsylvania? Answer me that, Johnson. What do you know about Pennsylvania?
2: Well, I was only going to say that...
1: You were. What was you going to say? That's what I want to know. Yeah, repeat what you were saying about Pennsylvania, if you dare.
2: Why, I was only going to say that Pennsylvania was going to have election next week. That was all I was going to say. I wish I may never stir if it wasn't.
1: Then why don't you say it? What'd you come swelling around that way for, trying to raise trouble?
2: Why, I didn't come swelling around, Mr. Arkansas. I was already here because I own this place. And I just...
1: So I'm a liar, am I?
2: Now, please. I never meant such a thing as that.
1: I got ears. Any man calls me a liar.
2: Oh, now, come on now, Mr. Arkansas. Let's take a drink together. Let's shake hands and take a drink.
1: Well, now that you put it that way...
2: Well, come on up, everybody. It's my treat. Bill, Tom, Bob, Baloo, come on up.
3: Yeah, just leave the bottle.
2: I want you all to take a drink with me in Arkansas. Old Arkansas, I call him. Give me your hand again, old Arkansas. Yeah. Give me that old flipper again.
1: As long as you say so, and as long as you're by it.
2: Why, sure, sure. Hey, drink up there, Baloo. Oh, say, by the way, how's your father?
3: Not so good.
2: You know, my father was upwards of 80 years old when he passed away, and if he hadn't...
1: Landlord, would you please make that remark over again, if you please?
2: Why, I was just saying to Baloo that my father was upwards of 80 years old when he died.
1: Was that all you said?
2: Yeah, that was all.
1: You didn't say nothing about that?
2: No, nothing.
1: Look, what's the idea of raking up old personalities and blowing about your father? Ain't this crowd agreeable to you?
2: Well, of course this crowd...
1: If this crowd ain't agreeable to you, perhaps we'd better leave. Is that your idea?
2: Why, bless your soul, Arkansas. I wasn't thinking of such a thing. I only said that my father...
1: Landlord, don't crowd a man. Don't do it. Don't rake up old bygones and throw them in the teeth of a pastoral people that wants to be peaceful if they could get a chance. What's the matter with you today, anyway?
2: Well, Arkansas, I really didn't mean no harm. But with so many customers, a man's got to give each one a little...
1: Well, that's what's rankling your heart, is it? Too many customers. You want us to leave, is that it?
2: Now, please be reasonable, Arkansas. You know I ain't a man...
1: Come out behind that bar.
2: Now, please, Arkansas, please don't shoot. If there's got to be blood...
1: So it's blood you want, you raving desperado. You made up your mind to murder somebody today, and it's me you got in mind, eh?
2: No,
1: well, you can't do that. I get one chance first. You thieving, black-hearted, white-livered son of a sea cook, draw your weapon.
2: Now, wait, Arkansas.
0: Let me see Hollywood stop that one without rivers of blood and mothers dragging their screaming offspring from the theaters, never to return. Hollywood would never think the carnage could be halted by the tender words and frail beauty of the pioneer woman, would it?
4: What's going on in here? Johnson, what do you mean stumbling through our nice glass door that way? And who's doing that shooting? Who's causing all this? Oh, it's you, is it, Arkansas?
1: Well, Mr. Johnson, I didn't...
4: Don't tell me what you mean. You're the only one with shooting iron smoking. Well, when a man can't hold more than 2-3 quarts of whiskey without he has to disturb a poor woman who's slaving her life away over a boiling hot range trying to prepare a few victuals to keep the customers from starving themselves to death and causing her clumsy oaf of a husband to smash himself through a lovely glass door, which we only had shipped clear out here to make the place a little mite more like things was back in Scranton, Pennsylvania. Well, You fire off that pistol once more, and I'll run this butcher knife clean down from your guzzle to your boot. Do I make myself clear?
1: Yes, ma'am.
4: All right. Now do your drinking peaceable.
5: All right, dear.
0: There's lots more in my book. The real information about the West. Information appears to stew out of me naturally, like precious otter of roses out of the otter. So, as I previously remarked, any writing fellas contemplating an adult Western can find the book in the public library. Its title is Roughing It, and its author is yours truly, Samuel Clemens.

A CBS Radio Workshop, produced and transcribed in Hollywood by William N. Robeson, has tonight presented Roughing It by Samuel Clemens, adapted for radio by Francis Van Hartesvelt and directed by Mr. Robeson. Louis Van Ruten was heard as Sam Clemens. Included in the cast were D.J. Thompson, Eddie Marr, Dawes Butler, Peter Leeds, Howard McNear, Jack Trucian, Hal Perry, and Junius Matthews. The original score was composed and conducted by Amerigo Marino. Next week, the workshop will be heard from New York in a demonstration of A Writer at Work by and with Hector Chevney, author of the daytime serial, The Second Mrs. Burton. Looking for a shortcut to satisfaction, there's nothing quite as satisfactory as knowing you've accomplished a good deed. And when you do that good deed through your United Community Fund, you really are taking that shortcut. When you're thinking about lending your support to the United Fund in your town, CBS Radio hopes you'll remember that the United Fund is a way to help many worthwhile efforts with just one gesture on your part.

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1: This is Jan Miner. I'm an actress. My work is to speak the lines written by writers, to give expression to their thoughts, to live for the moment the parts they create. Yet I don't know any more than most people do about the way a writer has furnished me with what I say. And as many of you may have wondered, I've asked myself, how does a writer work? Where and how does he get his ideas? What is the so-called creative process? Is it entirely by inspiration? Or can creativity be induced? All this is what the workshop investigates tonight. And writer Hector Chevigny has been asked to be the subject. Well, he should be able to satisfy our curiosity, having been a professional writer for 28 years. During his long and successful career, Mr. Chevigny has published 5 books, won a literary prize winner, and some 30 short stories and articles. He has also written for motion pictures and for radio and television, has written more than 1,000 plays. What the workshop will do tonight will be to show this writer actually at work through tape recording. Then the finished script, the result of his work, will be produced. Here is Mr. Chevigny in a brief preliminary interview.
2: I'm willing to take part in this thing tonight, providing no one concludes that I believe that I'm a typical writer. There are no typical writers. Writers are highly individualistic and tend to vary sharply in temperament and character. But there's one thing that they all do, and that is work and work hard. The successful ones, that is. They don't sit around waiting for the inspiration. They induce it by working. Well, their methods of working vary. Some prefer a typewriter. Some prefer a pencil. Some dictate. Some can't stand to have anyone around them. I know one man who thinks he can write well only on blue paper. But all the writers that I know follow the maxim of the late, great Haywood Broun. As Mr. Broun said, success in writing is achieved by the application of the seat of the pants to the seat of the chair.
1: Mr. Chevigny does appear to follow the Haywood Broun maxim. He works 7 days a week, month in and out. His weekday work schedule calls for 7 hours a day. And on Saturdays, Sundays, and holidays, he puts in 3 to 4 hours. And this is at his desk in his workroom. Now, perhaps this tough grind is for the reason that Mr. Chevigny's assignment these 4 years has been the CBS daytime serial, The Second Mrs. Burton. It calls for 5 scripts a week. Now, is it because of the Burton show that you, Hector, work this way?
2: Not entirely. I've been following that work schedule for the last 17 years, or since I became a self-employed writer.
1: Mm-hmm. Why, Hector? You see, there's such a fixed notion in people's minds that a writer's work has to be spasmodic, that he has to wait for the inspiration. And it comes as sort of a shock to hear that a writer's a drudge.
2: Well, Jan, a famous woman novelist that I used to know quite well once said to me, I have to put in a certain number of hours every day without fail. It has often struck me that my mind is a little like the muscles of a pianist, who, if he stays away from his keyboard even for one day, finds it doubly difficult to return to it. Other writers have told me the same thing. Regularity is the essential.
1: Mm-hmm. Otherwise, the so-called creative process seems to leave you.
2: That's right. It seems to put on you.
1: Hence the need for the long daily application.
2: That's right.
1: Well, I'll be fascinated on hearing the recording made of you working, Hector. And the script on which Mr. Chevigny worked as he was recorded was for The Second Mrs. Burton. Now, that is a story about a family, the Burton family. And they're supposed to live in a town up the Hudson Valley. And the dominant figure is wealthy Mother Burton, who insists on running the lives of her son and daughter and everyone else around her. Her daughter is Marcia, who's married to Lou Archer. And her son is Stan, who's married to Terry, which part I have the daily satisfaction of playing.
0: So that everyone will have an impression of the characters, Here's a brief scene from Burton life, as it might be if the family were having after-dinner coffee at, say, Mother's house.
3: Oh, Marsh, I did not say a writer cannot be a gentleman.
4: Well, then what did you say?
5: Sounded to me like that's what you said, Mother. How's about a shade more coffee, please?
3: Hand me your cup. Now, what I said was it's difficult to see how writers can be gentlemen. What they do for a living makes them entirely too inquisitive.
4: Well, Lou's a gentleman, and he used to write me poetry. Didn't you, darling?
6: Yes, Angel, but what do you say we don't go into that now?
1: Well,
6: huh?
1: It seems to me that some writer could make a fortune putting this family into a book or one of those serials.
3: Oh, Terry, please.
4: Oh, but how could a story about us get published or go on the air?
5: I wouldn't want to be the writer who tried it. After a while, he'd have to have shock treatment.
6: And would anybody believe it?
3: Oh, really, Terry? At times your remarks are so unsettling. Put us into a book or a serial, indeed. No matter what writer tried it, I assure you that he would be no gentleman.
0: Now we're going to put on the recording of Mr. Chevigny in his workroom, which is the word he himself uses for what was formerly called the library in the rambling, high-ceilinged old apartment on Manhattan's Gramercy Park, where Chevigny also lives with his family. He happens to work with a secretary, so his work process is audible, which is another reason he was the writer asked to be the subject of this investigation. Every morning, Mrs. Eleanor Lone comes to function as secretary, and this is the way things went near the start of the day at about 9:30 a.m.
2: Music. Burton fading down 4. Announcer. In Dixton, New York, today is Thanksgiving Day, period. As usual, Mother insisted the family dine with her, period.
4: Mm-hmm.
2: So they came, Marcia and her family, Stan and his, and here they are, around the great oak table, under the Victorian chandelier, in the dining hall at Burton Towers. Sound effects, tableware as wanted. Mother says,
4: mm-hmm.
2: And are you ready for more turkey, Terry dear? Terry. Not quite yet, Mother, but well, see what it is.
7: Mr. Chevigny's office. I'm fine, thank you, Mr. Davis. And you?
2: Our dear director, huh?
7: Good. Yes, he is here. Hold on, please. Stan Davis, for you.
2: Well, don't be so cheery with him. He's only the director. Hi, Stan. Yep. I wrote her in that day, and I wrote her in the following day. I looked it up, yeah. Yep. What, she got a television show? Mm-hmm. We interfered with the rehearsal. Mm-hmm. Oh, dear. I feel like asking some of these people what television's got that our show hasn't got unless it's fame and money. Hey, Stan, have you got an idea for a Thanksgiving script? Of course I'm up there. You know, I'm trying to catch up so that we can... Well, I'm not blowing up. I'm just telling you that I'm up there and that I didn't discover until this morning that that's where I am, and I haven't got an idea. Mm-hmm. What? Hey, Eleanor, mm-hmm. He wants to know if we can do a human sacrifice. Tape the show. Yeah, all right. Yeah, well, she's in both scripts. Okay, kid. Yeah, see ya. And hang this up.
7: Yeah, sure.
2: Well, I was on that corny line of mothers. You want more turkey?
7: Yeah. Are you ready for more turkey, Terry?
2: Well, boy, is CBS ready for more turkey if this script goes through. Oh, brother, why do I have to do a dinner? Everybody does a dinner on every daytime cereal. Eleanor, what I'm going to do, I'm going to get back to the correspondence we laid aside there after all, and I will answer that letter to Paul Franklin, see if I can't get off this kick here and on something else, Harry.
7: If I can find it, this desk is fucking a mess.
2: Yeah, well, it's in the box there, I think.
0: Now it's about 2 hours later in Chevney's workroom, about 11:30.
2: All right, we'll get going again there. Going to do the dinner thing after all, I guess.
7: Good, good, good.
2: Oh, cut it out, will you? Announcer, today in Dixon, New York, it's Thanksgiving Day. Mother, well, I tell you, use the rest of the narration as I had it there the first time. The family going to have dinner at Mother's house. Down to sound effects, tableware is wanted.
7: Mm-hmm.
2: Mother, aren't you ready for more of the turkey, Terry, dear? Terry. Not quite yet, no, Mother. Mother. And you, Stan, aren't you ready? Oh, darn these holiday scripts. They always interrupt the plot, and they have to do something special.
7: You didn't do anything special for July 4th.
2: Like fun, we didn't. We worked until 9 o'clock the night we wrote that script.
7: Oh, that's right. How did I ever forget that? But doesn't everybody eat Thanksgiving dinner?
2: Well, they don't have to do it on my scripts. I wish you had reminded me of this a couple of days ago, kid.
7: I thought you knew.
2: Well, I didn't. Oh, tune in next week in the Pitfall Hour. You know, I came to New York looking for pitfalls, and I hadn't found a good pitfall in a couple of years. Hey, did I ever tell you that I used to work for IBM?
7: No, did you?
2: Yeah, I should have stayed with him, too. That's clear. Well, look, this is just wasting time. All right, let me try it again. Music Burton theme down four. Announcer. Dixon, New York. It's Thanksgiving Day, et cetera. Down to the sound effects music again, please. Mm-hmm. Mother.
7: Mother.
2: Yeah, I'm going to start with Mother. Yes, Marcia, in my opinion, you did speak of Thanksgiving Day flippantly. Marcia, flippantly! Exclamation point. Stan, I didn't hear her say anything flippant about Thanksgiving Day, Mother. Oh, cut it. You see, you gotta have a beginning, a middle, and an end to a script. All I got is a big, great, big, fat middle. Well, look, it isn't funny. You know, obviously, they had Roosevelt back in office. He put Thanksgiving Day off a week every year. Well, keep going. Let me see that flippantly thing there. Oh, yes. Stan, I didn't hear Marcia say anything flippant. Mother, Marcia... There, Mother. Stan didn't hear me say anything flippant. We got to bring the kids in here somehow.
7: Mm-hmm.
2: Sound. Dish suddenly overturned. Marcia. Oh, Ralphie! Exclamation point. Ralphie sets up howl. Hey, do I have a lunch date with somebody?
7: No.
2: Music Burton theme down four. In Dixon, New York, today is Thanksgiving Day.
7: We had that, didn't we?
0: time is now 2:30.
8: Read me from the top of page 7, please.
7: Lou, I didn't say that, Stan. I just said that I'm not a person who would prefer to have lived in the past.
8: Brilliant.
7: Marcia, what Lou is satisfied with is to live in the present day, but with the antiques of 300 years ago. Lou, I'm living with you, Angel. Are you 300 years old? Marcia, oh, you know what I mean. Terry, I feel the way Lou does. Mother, you do, Terry? Well, I must disagree. The graciousness of the past, the greater leisure and respect for the fine things of life. Stan, oh, Mother, how do you really know what life was like 300 years ago? That's as far as you go.
8: It's all just nothing but dialogue all the way through.
7: You don't like the little joke about Marcia being an antique? No.
8: Oh, I like it all right, but I shouldn't try to sell it. Oh. Maybe I take these things too hard. But I like to have some kind of an idea, and I like to have it a little bright and cute. Just, that's all. Just, that's all I ask. It's just to be bright and cute. I wonder how it'd be if we had a... a dream sequence. I know it's done pretty often, but Stan or Terry had a have a dream about 300 years ago, Thanksgiving Pilgrim days, with a kind of a gag about, you know, the thee and thou language.
7: Well, that's not exactly going forward, is it?
8: No, no, it isn't going forward, but at least it's... It mounts it, as they say, in television. Maybe it stops it. let me try it. Let's start out when all Terry and Stan still in bed. They're waked up by Mother. Telephone. She's been invited over to their house for a change. She's they're trying to get some sleep Thanksgiving morning. That sort of thing. Said it, and then going to. Going to the throwback to well, let me try it. You got it? No, wait a minute. No, I'm not going to do this. Mother calling up. Hey, you ready? Burton theme down 4. Yeah. Aren't you ready?
7: Well, just about. Now I.
8: All right. The Burton theme down 4. Sound. Alarm clock suddenly goes off.
9: Oh. Doggone that clock. I can't find it. Oh, here.
1: Oh, you found it. Good.
9: It's time to get up, I guess.
1: Uh-huh, for me. But you can sleep a while yet, but not too long. I want you to help me.
9: What are you talking about?
1: Oh, Stan, darling, this year we're having the whole family right here.
9: We're having the whole family?
1: Yes, this is Thanksgiving Day, remember?
9: Oh, yeah.
1: Well,
9: Thanksgiving.
1: Up and doing, Terry Burton.
9: Yeah, and we've got to go to that pageant at Wendy's school, too, don't we?
1: Mm-hmm, of course we do.
9: Pageant. The teacher staging that thing knows less about our pilgrim ancestors than I do. She wouldn't know which way to point a blunderbuss.
1: Oh, yeah.
9: You say I can sleep a little longer?
1: Until about 9:30, and then I need your help.
9: All right. You wake me when you want me, will you? You just wake me when you want me.
1: Wake, please, Lord and Master. Wake.
9: Oh, Terry. Oh, time to get up, is it?
1: Aye, that it is. Arise.
9: Okay. No sooner said than done. Wait a minute. I am all dressed. And what kind of a get-up is this, anyway? And you, where'd you get the funny clothes?
1: I do not comprehend thee, Lord and Master.
9: Lord and Master? Hey, cut it out, will you? What's this, a gag? And look, what are all those old blunderbusses doing hanging on the walls? Where am I, anyway?
1: Why, thou art in the loft of thine own dwelling.
9: In the loft of mine own dwelling?
1: What ails thee?
9: I don't know. I feel fine.
1: Oh, stop jesting with me. I have much too much to do. For today, thy dear mother cometh to dinner, and thy sister Marcia and her family, and of course, thy son Brad is already here.
9: Well, how come Brad's home? Then why should Mother and everybody be here for dinner?
1: Oh, my husband, hast thou forgotten what day it is? Why, this is... Oh, Brad.
10: My dear stepmother,
1: why,
10: Grandmother
1: yes,
10: Burton
1: Brad.
10: Has arrived.
1: Oh, thy grandmother? Oh, I must go below. I was not there to greet her. Hurry thee, Sam. Hurry thee.
9: Yes. All right, Terry. Holy cow.
10: What is it, Father?
9: You're dressed the same way I am.
10: Art thou surprised?
9: You talk that way too, huh?
10: I do not comprehend thee, Father.
9: I don't dig thee either, I'll tell you that. Wait a minute. What year is this?
10: The year? Why, it is the year 1656.
9: 1656?
10: A.D.
9: Oh, A.D. Well, look, how come you're home from college? You do go to college, don't you? I mean, you will. That is, you're supposed to.
10: I attend Yale College, yes, indeed. And I'm home because this is Thanksgiving Day.
9: Thanksgiving?
10: Aye. The day appointed by the governor and commended to the observance of the colonies.
9: I see. And the family's coming here for dinner. Well, I'll tell thee what. Go thou downstairs, help keep thy grandmother company, and I shall follow thee betimes.
10: I obey, Father.
9: Oh, great situation. 1656, huh? Wonder if I'm dreaming. Well, even if I am, I guess I'd better get me below. 1656.
3: Oh, it doth my heart so much good to see thee home, dear grandson. Hast thou been well?
10: Aye, grandmother. Ah, here is Father.
9: Hi, Mother.
3: Oh, 'tis good to see thee, son. I am nonetheless discomfited by thy behavior.
9: My behavior?
3: On no day shouldst thou loll abed to so late an hour, contrary to the virtues in which I have raised thee.
9: Why, Mother, today I got up 300 years early.
3: Eh?
9: Oh, pay no attention. It's only a gag.
3: Well,
9: a jest.
3: Well, do not jest about such matters. Note thy wife, who's been up since dawn, how diligently she goeth about her domestic duties.
9: Yes, I've been watching her work that old cooking fireplace. So that's how they... Can I give thee some help, Terry?
1: Canst thou give me some help?
10: Why, Father...
3: Son, what hast thou said?
9: Oh, I just offered to help with some of the work. Turning that haunch of venison on that hot spit can't be too easy.
3: Stand now, art now the master in thine own house.
10: Aye, Father, that is what thou art.
1: Thou wouldst insult me by asking if I need help. I, who am known as an able-bodied woman whose wits are not exactly addled.
9: All right. Again, I was just kidding. I made another jest.
3: Well, do not jest so freely. People may hear thee.
1: Here, dear husband, sit thee down beside thy mother and thy son, and take thine ease as befits thy station.
9: Okay. Yeah, that's fine with me. Yes, sir. Say, where's our daughter Wendy?
1: She playeth without.
9: Without? Oh, you mean outdoors, huh? No, Brad, how art thou doing at Yale this year?
10: I've addressed myself with diligence to my studies, and am becoming proficient in grammar, numbers, philosophy, and deportment.
9: That's fine. How's thy science coming?
10: Well, science, too, I gain proficiency. I've learned, for example, that the tomato may be eaten.
3: That the tomato may be eaten?
9: What's so surprising about that?
3: What is so surprising about that? Oh, Stern, everyone knows that the tomato is poisonous.
9: You watch. Over the years, somebody will come to eat tomatoes.
3: Well, I am sure that I will never be able to touch one. Methinks heresy may be creeping in at Yale. Tomatoes, indeed.
11: Mother! Mother!
1: What is it, Wendy?
11: My dear Aunt Marcia, her husband, New Archer, and Cousin Ralphie have arrived.
12: I bring thee a present, brother-in-law.
9: Well, what dost thou know? A goose.
11: As we came hither on the trail, Lou downed the bird with one shot from his trusty blunderbuss.
9: Thank thee, Lou. Want to take charge of this bird, Terry?
1: Oh, just what thou needs today, a goose. I shall hang him with the other game.
11: May I take Cousin Ralphie out to play?
13: Aye, may Wendy and I go out to play until dinner?
3: And what must ye remember as ye play, children?
13: We must remember to conduct ourselves with proper sobriety, courtesy, gravity, forbearance, and trust.
11: Also, thou must not throw any rocks, Ralphie.
13: I never throw any rocks. It's thou who throwest rocks.
11: I do not throw rocks.
1: Children.
4: Guard thy speech against pugnacity, hostility, and contumely.
9: And no rocks.
13: Come, Wendy.
4: Aye, let us go now.
3: Ah, me. Childhood is such a sweet, innocent, carefree time. Much to be remembered.
6: The odors from that cooking affair are appetizing.
5: Aye, already. I'm very hungry.
3: Ask Lou about the tomato stand.
5: The tomato? Oh, Lou, at Yale, Brad learned that tomatoes are really good to eat.
10: If thou really wantest to know what is being taught at Yale, dear grandmother, they now say there are no witches.
3: No witches?
6: Brad. Thou art not serious.
10: I speak with the utmost seriousness. This is the teaching at Yale, and from no other than the Reverend Mr. Tuttle himself.
3: Oh, this settles it, Stan. Thou must remove this boy from such influences.
5: Oh, calm thyself, Mother.
3: Oh, calm myself, calm myself.
4: Mother, what is causing so much excitement?
5: Oh, Brad is now upset Mother thoroughly by telling her that... Of course there are no witches, Mother.
6: Guard thy tongue.
3: All we need is for this to be heard, Stan.
1: Forgive my speaking thus, Mother, but I agree with Stan.
3: Thou agreest?
4: Terry, have a care.
5: Look, Mother, Brad told you that this Reverend Mr. Tuttle teaches this. Now, if this is taught at Yale...
3: Mr. Tuttle is himself bewitched. I know there are witches.
5: Thou knowest?
1: How dost thou know, Mother?
3: Do not be too curious as to how I know, but I know.
5: Prove it.
3: Oh, Stan, now please.
5: Thou makest a statement, prove it.
3: Very well. Stand away from yon door.
5: Holy cow.
4: Mother flew out the door.
1: Look, she took the broom.
5: The broom?
13: Mommy, Mommy.
4: What is it, Ralphie?
13: Wendy and I were playing without, and Grandmother went over our heads flying on a broom.
4: Really, Stan?
6: Well, thou shouldst have thy head examined, brother-in-law.
5: Why jump on me? I wasn't the one who first said there are no witches.
4: But didst thou have to make Mother prove there are?
5: Well, now at last we know all about Mother, don't we?
1: Aye. And this had best be kept a secret from the colony.
13: She's coming back. Yes,
6: so she is. Clear the runway.
5: Let's hope she doesn't make a crash landing.
3: Here is thy broom, Terry. Now see thou, Stan, Mother is always right.
0: That was the dress rehearsal of an episode of the daytime serial called The Second Mrs. Burton, which you heard being composed by the author Hector Cheveny earlier in his home at 34 Gramercy Park. Later, it'll be polished, timed, and retyped, and broadcast over the CBS radio network on Thanksgiving Day, Thursday, November 22nd. One day's episode in the 5 days a week program dealing with the Burton family. And now, let's go back to the author and his secretary as they talk to each other at the day's end.
7: Yes, I think it was a good day, too, Hector.
8: Yeah. I think it was a very good day. Well, okay, kid, I'm sorry I kept you a little late tonight. I'll see you tomorrow morning.
7: Oh, that's all right, Hector. What are you going to do for tomorrow?
8: What am I going to do for tomorrow?
7: Tomorrow's scripts. Any ideas?
8: My dear Mrs. Long, sufficient unto the day is the evil thereof. I shall see thee tomorrow morning.

0: You've been listening to the CBS Radio Workshop and A Writer at Work. The writer was Hector Chevigny, and those appearing in his cast of characters were Jan Miner as herself and as Terry, Ethel Owens as Mother Burton, Dwight Wiest as Stan, Alice Frost as Marcia, and Larry Haynes as Lou. Others included Larry Robinson, Lynn Loring, Sarah Fussell, and Mr. Chevigny's secretary, Eleanor Lone. Writer at Work was produced by Paul Roberts and directed by Stan Davis, with music composed by Ben Ludlow and conducted by Alfredo Antonini, with Chet Kingsbury at the organ. This is Bob Hite inviting you to listen again next week when, from Hollywood, the CBS Radio Workshop will present an original story ballad by Edmund Brophy, The Legend of Annie Christmas. 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
1: Night wind along the levee crying. Night wind sobbing against the shore. Ghost of Annie Christmas sighing.

Did Annie come from? Where? From the yonder seas out there? From the mountains of the moon? The far-off land of the Cameroon? Dambala's child, it has been said. Others say a king's instead. Greatest of the Nubian great with bloodlines back beyond recorded date. Wise one skilled in magic's way say she first saw light of day cast to earth by the devil's spell for breaking all the rules of hell. Others claim a mortal birth, a god and goddess straight on earth and let their offspring stay behind, a symbol of contempt for mere mankind.

0: Think of other times, forgotten scenes, the year of 1800 in the city of New Orleans. 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Bowie, Jackson, John Lafitte, weaned on tiger's milk and meat, red-handed pirates from seven seas of blue, Napoleon's artillery captain, Dominic Hugh. End of the Mississippi's mouth, Annie sailed from the ocean south. She came on Christmas, hence her name. But no one knows from whence she came. 12 black giants manned her ship. Broad of back and slim of hip, each stood 8 feet tall. 'Twas odd, and alike as 12 peas in a pod. They left her silent on the riverbank, turned round about and slowly sank from view into the distant far away, out to the gulf, past Barataria Bay. And then Annie saw the people gathered round.
1: Good people, I am the most renowned, prolific mother on the earth. I bore 12 sons in a single birth.
2: She's bigger yet than a circus giant.
3: But majestic, no less.
2: A female Samson. Or Hercules.
3: Outwork a plantation mule, I'll bet.
0: A brawny griff took in her size and claimed her as his slave and prize.
4: By gar. You're doing place with ship. You're mine by the right of my rawhide whip.
1: You two-footed swine! The sin-blood white men gave you... and your kind would use to enslave.
0: The free man of color moved slowly in while Annie's eyes grew dark as sin.
4: By the brawn of my arm and this whip so dread, I'll tame your mouth or flog you dead.
0: She caught the whip as it cut the air with a movement fast as a hunted hare. And then they charged like wounded buffalo, these human mammoths, head bent low. And the griff cried out in mortal pain as Annie broke his ribs in twain. They rolled in the mud in a lock of death. O'er the river's roll, you could hear the breath of the watching crowd and the awful gasp of the would-be slaver in Annie's clasp. She gouged an eye, caught his ear. The crowd stood awed and all a tear. She raised him up, a hook of broken bones, and beat him to the music of his moans. And like a toy, she flung him high. The bully boy swung through the sky out of sight far into another county. Worth no more now than a dead skunk's bounty. And the crowd tracked Annie around the city's streets, proclaiming on her wildcat fighting feats.
1: This day we found a champion.
3: A champion of God's forgotten children.
2: Bless you, Annie Christmas. This day will be remembered a long time to come.
1: She walks in glory with the saints.
0: Then she vanished up the Natchez Trace, a sudden legend of her ancient race. They honored her name on St. John's Eve, for the voodoo folk were quick to believe in the giant goddess who wore the 7 points of her kerchief turned to heaven. The years brought Annie far wide fame. Poor folk of all races blessed her name. She mothered the weak and fought the evil strong. But when it came to love, her luck went wrong. Her first great love was Goldmouth Bill, a gambler from Natchez under the hill.
5: Boy, is it.
6: Yeah, that's the end of me, Sue.
5: Hands the chair open.
6: You got my lasso.
5: How about you, Trevor?
6: Where you hail from, gambling man?
5: Natchez, under the hill.
6: Under the hill and under the deck. It was a smooth deal of cards. From the bottom, I mean.
5: My boy knife says you're a liar.
2: I got its mate, gambling man, and I'm a calling.
7: Don't move.
0: He lost his head above the neck for six aces and a loaded deck. Annie drowned her sorrow in her tears with a thousand dips of the cup that cheers. Her lamentations rocked each river town. Her wailing blew 100 oak trees down. Her next great love was a wild sea rover, a pirate known the wide world over. Again, fate stepped on the neck of her hope. They were parted by a length of manila rope. They swung him from a yardarm as the first light split the sky. I love you, Annie Christmas, dear. These words he chose to die. Annie drowned her tears and sorrow, cursed past and present and tomorrow, wallowed in a sea of fiery rum.
1: That's all of love for me till kingdom come. I'll buy a pie for Gregory, so my heart shall never, never more its loving part. Love's not for me, what's two is three. This voodoo charm my heart sets fancy free.
0: And he grew a mustache, wore a hat of felt, stuck a brace of pistols down her sailor's belt. Annie cropped her hair, wore a pair of jeans, and took to running flatboats down to New Orleans.
8: Oh, Mississippi River man, blue waters lie.

0: Maddie's reputation grew to fable standard. She trounced a local bully at Ever River Landing. She wore a turkey feather rising from her hat, a challenge to all comers or any river rats.
1: You got a bully on these few blasted acres of mud you call a town? Get him out of his hole if he dare come out. I'll tear the hide off him and hang it up to tan in the morning sun. I'm a cross between a snapping turtle and a swamp gator. I was weaned on panther milk, and I eat grizzly bears raw for breakfast. Claws, fur and all. Send your white-livered champion down the river landing. I'll grind his bones to dust. This is any Christmas. You hear me?
0: Such was the river custom. Such was the river code. A turkey feather was the badge of anyone who rode as champion of a flatboat along the waterways of the mighty Mississippi in any Christmas days. Now, Annie wore a necklace made of yellow beads that served to keep a record of all her fighting deeds. She slowly added to it for each eye and ear and nose till it was long enough to use for hanging wash day clothes. When her boat was lashed to the city dock, she strutted proud as a turkey cock. Unloading was the least of all her troubles. 2 ton was light as water bubbles. She strode the gangway with iron arms, and people came from towns and farms to gaze with much amaze and stare, and then follow her on to Congo Square. Now, whenever she joined the Congo rebels, she spit in the eye of invisible devils. For evil spirits of day or night, Annie was gifted with second sight. Annie danced to the sad, mad tunes, scattered 1,000 picayunes to all the poor folk of the land. Her purse had coin for every hand. Hear the old bambula drum beat with a rum bum bum bum bum as the beef bones stomp on the scarred up skin. 1,000 devils dance within your heart and soul and brain, and a swift mad ecstasy of pain numbs and maddens and spreads a flame that burns and sears till you call the name and grasp the necklace cross to save your soul's immortal loss.
2: Ganase bambula bum bum.
0: Oh, hear the old bambula drum beat with a rum bum bum bum bum. Dance calendar in Congo Square. Ankle bells and posied hair bring a magic power.

0: When the bugles blew and the war drums beat, Annie marched off with Jean Lafitte, her rivermen and his buccaneers and rugged, dead-shot mountaineers. She fought the Battle of New Orleans in pirate boots and sailor's jeans. And when she cut loose with a sneeze, 100 redcoats died in the breeze. She fought by batteries 3 and 4 beside 2 men of fighting lore. The Wild Belush and Dominic Hugh, who'd left his blood at Waterloo. She pitched the cannonballs like stones and cracked 1,000 heads and bones. And when all the cannonballs ran out, she threw the cannons and gave a shout. A shout that shivered the enemy ranks and raised the tide on the riverbanks. A shout, a mad, blood-curdling yell like a demon legion loose from hell.
1: Charge! You scum of the seven seas!
0: The line of redcoats broke and fled. They envied the peace of the quiet dead. And the ones who saved their skins by flight, they slept no more and their hair turned white. Men and cannon and horses flew into the void of heaven's blue. And she smashed the lines to smithereens and won the Battle of New York.

0: And then Annie quit the riverboats, bought herself some cows and shoats, settled down in a quiet place near a bayou off the Natchez Trace. Peace at last, and a pleasant home. Her great feet itch no more to roam. She sat in the shade of her small estate, content and pleased with her happy fate. And people traveled from every town to see this goddess of renown, who shared her fire and told strange tales to the choral chant of the wildlife whales.
1: Yes, that's the way it was. There was only 14 in crew on this little old boat. So I pickled my fist in brine and sailed into them. It wasn't a fair fight by my way of reckoning.
0: And sometimes, on a star bright night, her thoughts would soar in fancy's flight. And she wished, as only the lonely can, for a life with the love of a goodly man.
1: This single bliss is a bitter kiss. I've had too many years of this.
0: She tossed the gray-gray charm into the air, and it fell on a distant planet there. And then something danced in her light, gay heart.

0: Pete, a trapper man. 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You Annie Christmas sure is life. Now, I'm a man of few words. Will you be my wife?
1: Her tongue was tied, but her ardent look made Brimstone reach for his holy book.
0: Heavenly Father, in the dawn of thy newborn day, I stand reverently before thee. My name is Peter Peppercorn, better known throughout the bayous of Louisiana as Brimstone Pete. My chosen bride is Annie Christmas. Bless this union, good Lord. My witness is the mule, a humble, faithful beast, akin to the one who carried thy beloved son into the holy city. I pledge thee, Annie, in the presence of God's early light. My name, my love, my honor, my heart, and my life. Whom God hath joined together, let no man set asunder. Just say I do, Annie.
2: I do.
0: So be it. Thank thee, our Father in heaven. Bend down and kiss me, love.
1: He married himself to Annie then, and a bird choir sang when he said, Amen. Brimstone Pete was a sight to see. He was 6 feet wide, stood 5'3". He feared the Lord and prayed his prayers and exercised with mountain bears. Now, Annie's favorite Bible tale was Jonah swallowed by the whale. Brimstone read it until she knew word for word of it all the way through.
0: That Jonah was a wise old bird. You know what I think.
2: Now, what do you think, Peter?
0: I think he tickled the inside of the fool whale's belly with his whiskers, and the whale just had to chuck him up.
2: Is that the truth?
0: No, it ain't gospel, but I'm assuming.
1: Her love and kisses, beans and rice, transported Pete.

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But, sad to say, it had to end. 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He kissed his Annie's tears away, rode down the trail at break of day. As she waited, alone the long month through, the poor Pete was lost, long overdue. 6 weeks went by, and Annie's eyes clouded with a grim surmise. That alligator called Old Nick haunted and lived in the very thick of the dreadful swamp where Sweet Pete crossed on his trip to redeem and baptize the lost. Old Nick had teeth like cross-cut saws and was 40 feet from tail to jaws. In the smoke of the fire that very night, she summoned the powers of her second sight. Then into the swamp's dark, dismal deep, she went alone with a vow to keep. 3 hunting weeks. And then the very sky shook like a hurricane on high. Out of the swamp in a race across Bayou Water, Annie chased Nick a mile and a quarter. Nick smashed his head against a stony shore. Annie swung him high and aft and fore. Snapped his jaws with strong, bare hands. His dying tremble shook the bayou land. Annie gutted him open wide. But Brimstone Pete was not inside. She looked and searched from throat to

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Yet, a miracle greeted a further look. There, fully intact, was his holy book.

0: The great oaks mourn for Annie's loss. 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And the silence was such you could have heard the fall of a leaf or the wing of a bird. For the good folks said when old Nick died that Satan left the earth to hide. For no one ever sinned no more, and crops grew bigger than before. Now Annie's grief grew multiform. The great heart chilled, which once was warm.
1: The Lord is my shepherd.
0: And the 23rd of the holy Psalms gave peace to her widowhood. Her qualms were quieted. She shut her cypress door upon the world and all forevermore.
2: I'll be this day with thee in paradise, sweet Pete. I'm bringing beans and rice.
0: And then her great heart broke, and a clap of thunder. She died a-smiling, this woman wonder, and woods and water and earth and sky lent music to a last goodbye. The night was dark as the earth's inside. That night, when Annie Christmas died, the stars, the moon, the high blue sky turned darker than an evil eye. Her 12 black sons in coal black boots appeared in frocktail coal black suits with a coffin black as the river Styx. Black hearse, black horses, 26. Black hearse, black horses, 12 black sons raced along the road where the bayou runs. In town, by the dark of the waterside, they took to sea on the morning tide. She went as she came, in mystery, deep and dark as the deepest sea. Her sins were washed, her soul set free to join sweet Pete in eternity. Wise and small folk never grieve for Annie. Look high on Christmas Eve. Twin stars shine far out there, quite close to God, adorning heaven's air.

Déborance. Even the word has a singing sound. It rings softly and a little sadly here, inside your head. And then it fades and disappears, just as the valley itself has disappeared. Déborance. Once its pastures were a beautiful green color, even as early as May. And there were all kinds of tiny mountain flowers, some whiter than snow, bluer than the sky, bright orange and purple and yellow. How beautiful it was in those days. How very beautiful. But all that was almost 20 years ago. Almost 20 years ago, before the mountains.

0: 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Tonight, a version for listening of a French novel called When the Mountain Fell, written by C.F. Ramuz, adapted for the workshop by Draper Lewis, with an original musical score composed and conducted by Lawrence Rosenthal.
1: My name is Plon, old Plon. Once I was called Pierre when my back was straight and strong, and to my flocks as many as

0: I'm old Plom, who sits here by the well and gossips with the women of the village, or carves little animals of wood for the children. Do you see that path to the right of the church? That is the path the men of our village would follow each spring, driving their cattle and goats up to the pastures for the summer. There are so many men from our village living up there in the valley that last terrible year when the mountain fell. There was Nendas, who walked with a limp, Justin, the baker's son. There were the three brothers named Carut, and Antoine and Seraphim.
1: Antoine, my cup is empty again. Is there more coffee?
0: Antoine, who shared a little cabin with Seraphim. He's the one I want to tell you about. Antoine.
1: Antoine!
2: What? Oh, I'm sorry, Seraphim.
1: And what face were you looking for among the flames? We've only been on the mountain a few weeks, and already you're lonesome for your Therese. Anyone would think you were never going to see your young bride again. Is it such an awful thing to have me for company?
2: Well, no. No, of course not, my old friend.
1: Please, some more coffee. Besides, I would like you to go down to the village on Saturday. I have some cheese for you to take to my sister, Philomene. And you can stay over till Monday or Tuesday, and then come back.
2: Well, many thanks. From both of them.
1: Ah, it's nothing. Now, it's time for bed.
2: Well, I've never heard that sound before.
1: It's been happening for the past 3 nights, but you're too heavy a sleeper to hear it. It's nothing. Unless you believe the stories they tell about the mountain, about the Devil's Tower.
2: I've heard some of the stories.
1: Old Plon will tell you the devil himself lives there with his wife and children. He will say,
3: now he is quiet, there is no noise, but soon he will get bored and say to his imps, you there, get out the bowls.
1: They will hurl great stones at the devil's ninepin, and the noise echoes like thunder through the mountain. The story's true, just ask old Prawn. See? They begin again.
2: It seems so much louder this time.
1: He will also tell you that anyone who dies on the mountain lives on through all eternity, haunting the place where he has died and calling in the night to his loved ones to join him. He can make the little hairs in the back of your neck rise with some of his tales.
2: Well, the sound is getting louder. It doesn't seem to be stopping this time.
1: It will stop. It always stops.
2: What, did you feel it? The cabin moved as though a giant hand had reached down to shake it.
1: Get your lantern. We must go outside and turn the cattle loose.
2: We can't go outside. The rocks are falling everywhere.
1: That's one. Stay near the walls where the beams are heaviest. It'll be safer there.
2: Oh, dear God. Protect us.

0: first, it sounded like a great storm in the mountains, as though the thunder of all the world was speaking as one up there. And then there was the crash as the Devil's Tower hit the valley below to bury Deberance and our men forever. But it was not forever. The mountain would not have it so.
1: Come in, Mother. Good morning. I brought you over some fresh eggs from the farm.
2: Oh.
1: How did you sleep last night?
2: Oh, well, I woke up once when I heard the storm, but then I remembered that you'd closed the windows before you left. Here, I'll take the eggs.
1: Mother, why is the church bell ringing so slowly this morning?
3: Well, there's a ceremony, a special mass today. But come sit here by the stove and I'll make coffee. With a baby coming, we must talk about the clothes he will need. I still have a trunk in the attic with some of your clothes in it. And when Seraphim comes home, he can... When Seraphim comes home...
1: Mother... Mother, you're suddenly so pale. What is it?
3: It's nothing. Nothing, well, dear. I didn't sleep well last night. The storm upset me.
4: Philomene, there is. There is no one left alive in Deberance. One of the woodmen, little boys, just came down from the mountain. He says there are only great clouds of dust and the rocks. He says that...
1: She doesn't know.
3: I wanted to tell her, but not yet. Not this soon.
1: What happened? What are you trying to keep from me, Mother? Mother, tell me. Catherine, please.
4: The mountain has fallen.
1: The mountain is... What mountain?
3: The Devil's Tower.
1: Fallen where?
3: On Deborah.
1: And the men?
4: There is.
1: What?
4: Sit here on the bed.
1: But the mountain just doesn't fall down like that. A mountain can't fall down. And then... Antoine, where is he? Antoine, my husband.

0: 2 months, or nearly 2 months, went by. The scientists came from the city to study the glacier, looking for any fresh cracks which would cause another fall. Then the engineers to measure the avalanche and change their maps of the valley. And always, always the people came. The curious people who climbed the great pile of rock that covered the Valley of Deborah. But they found nothing. Cabins, animals, and men had disappeared completely under the storms. And Deborah lay as dead beneath the Devil's Tower for 2 months, or nearly 2 months. Until one morning. One morning, he got his head out.
1: Help me.
0: It was nearly 2 months after the avalanche when he crawled out of a hole.
1: Please, someone help me.
0: There was no one there to help him. First, his head squeezed between 2 stones. Out into the daylight, he struggled and fought and dragged the rest of his body up, up, towards the sun.

0: tree. The mayor says we'll be given new pastures in the spring.
1: And the money for the new livestock, when can we expect that? Pass me your bowl again.
0: The wind is rising. It may storm tonight.
1: Tribor, can't we move down into the village now that our cattle are gone? Your dog is barking again. It's so lonely up here.
0: We will buy more cattle somehow. And why is he always my dog whenever he begins to bark? We can't afford to move this year, and besides...
1: Tribor, wait. Did you hear something?
0: I heard my dog barking. The sound of the wind in the tree.
1: Be quiet, you fool, and listen.
2: Oh,
1: there. I heard it again.
0: It was a cry. Someone in pain. I'll take the lantern.
1: Tribor, don't go out there, please.
0: What are you talking about? What do you mean?
1: Tribor, it could be them. They can't come back, you know. I've heard talk about it in the village. Anyone who is killed on the mountain can't come back.
0: Who have you been listening to, old flaw? Let me open the door, Marie.
1: No, no.
0: Hey, get back.
3: Antoine.

0: talking about? Are you mad? And stop waving that gun around in my face.
1: I saw him with my own two eyes standing at the door. His face was white and shrunken like a skull. And his voice, a voice from the grave.
0: Now perhaps you will believe old Paul when he tells you that the dead are restless there on the mountain. That the dead will return to seek their own. But, my son, it might have been your imagination. Some sort of image you thought you saw.
2: No, Father. I saw him walking down the path towards the village. I saw the ghost of Antoine Paul, who was dead. Dead!
0: Wait, please. We must be certain before we act.
3: Emil saw him on the path not more than 10 minutes ago. He'll be in the village at any minute.
4: And who knows how many more of the dead will follow him.
0: Antoine Paul died with all the other men of the village 2 months ago, but tonight he is walking again.
4: What are you saying about my husband?
5: He has been seen at the door of Marie Rabot's cabin and on the path leading to the village. Antoine.
3: He's the first of the dead to walk from Desbarances. Father, you must help us. The church must protect our village.
0: How can I protect you against something I haven't seen? How do I know that this is true?
4: Look there, at the end of the path from Deveron.
1: Father, if you won't try to stop him, I will.
4: No, Rabot, no.
1: Oh, my arm.
4: No.
1: Oh, my arm.
4: Please, Rabot, put away your gun. Let him alone. Antoine. It's Therese. Antoine, come to me. Come to me, my husband.
6: Therese. Therese.
4: Antoine.
0: Go to him, my daughter. It is your husband. The dead do not reach out for the living beneath the shadow of the cross of our Lord.

0: Oh, Antoine, is it really you?
1: I'm not sure. Look in the mirror. Was my face always that small without whiskers?
0: Always as handsome. How do you feel?
1: Oh, I could sweep the clock around several more times.
0: Oh, I hated to wake you, but... Oh, the mayor and the village council?
1: Ah, yes, I was summoned to tell my story before the august presence of the mayor himself.
0: Antoine, I have something to tell you. Something very important.
1: I have so many things to tell you. Things I've held here inside me for 2 long months. Therese, I... Oh, let me sit down for a moment.
0: I'll go call the doctor.
1: No, I'm all right. Therese, I'm going back. I'm going back up to Deborah's.
0: Oh, let me tell the mayor that you can't see him now.
1: But I must see him now. I have something to tell him about the mountain. I must see him. There is still someone under the avalanche at Deborah's. Someone alive.
2: To your health, Antoine, and welcome home.
1: Your Honor. Father, please. You must believe me when I tell you that Seraphin is alive. He's up there under the rocks that cover Deborah's. You must help me find him.
2: Antoine, sit down. You have had a terrible experience. It's a miracle even you survived.
1: But 2 of us survived, too.
3: We can talk about that later, Antoine. You said you would tell us how you got out.
1: And you tried to shoot me, eh, Reborn?
3: Oh, well,
1: No matter. You are an old soldier, and it's not surprising from the way I looked. Thin as a scarecrow, my face all shrunken in the color of a vegetable that you grow in the cellar away from the light.
2: My secretary will take down your story as you tell it, Antoine.
1: Tell it? What is there to tell? I was caught in an avalanche. A heavy beam kept the rocks from me. For a long time after it passed, I just lay there with my eyes shut. I wanted to scream, but I knew that no one would hear. It was days and days later when I heard it. A sound, so tiny that at first I thought it was only part of my daydreaming. Drip, like that. Then, drip, drip, louder and faster. And then I filled it with my hand, a tiny trickle of water running by me into the ground. And I knew if I could follow it far enough, I would find the sunlight again.
2: It was draining through cracks from the glacier.
1: Yes, through cracks that could be followed. I dug with my hands, with my very fingertips, and the blood ran down my arms faster than the stream itself. It took a long, long time.
2: 7 weeks
3: and 5 days. It doesn't seem humanly possible.
1: That's why you must go back up the mountain with me. Seraphin is trying to free himself, too. I know he is. All we have to do is go and find him. Reborn, will you go with me?
3: Antoine, it's too dangerous to walk on the rocks now. The avalanche is still shifting and moving.
1: You say no. Freddy, Jan.
4: No.
1: Surely you will go.
4: No.
1: You knew Seraphin, knew him and loved him as I love him.
5: Well, since the rain last night, the path up the mountain is bad. If we could wait until...
1: Wait! Wait while Seraphin calls for help. If none of you are men enough to go back up the mountain, then I'll go alone. I don't need you, any of you!
2: Antoine, wait!
3: I wanted to go with him. It's just that after he's slept tonight, perhaps he'll realize in the morning that Seraphin could not be alive.
5: Or perhaps Antoine himself is not really alive.

0: He slept another 12 hours, Mother. I'm going in and give him something to eat. What was the gossip in the village this morning?
1: Old Blanc has scared them all to death with his tales about the walking dead.
0: Do you believe that Antoine is dead?
1: I believe what you believe, Therese.
0: He walked to me beneath the cross of our Lord. And here, in this room, he held me in his arms and he kissed me. He is my husband and he's real and alive.
1: It has been a difficult time for all of us. Poor Seraphim.
0: This morning I'm going to tell him about our baby. That will help, I know. I'll tell him while he's having his coffee. Hand me the tray. Antoine?
2: I've heard the story about men who
3: come back to the drive. Antoine is not dead. Father, tell them.
2: My friends, listen to this girl. What she says is the truth.
3: Antoine is sick. His mind is sick after being under those rocks week after week after week. He only imagines that Seraphim is alive.
2: How do we know that he hasn't come down here to take us back with him? Yeah. Back up there. Yeah. Old Claude says...
3: Well, let old Claude speak for himself. I want to hear what he says. Where are you? Where are you, old man? There, you see? You see, he's not even here. That's how important his story is. Why, he's probably in bed dreaming an old man's dreams. And while he is, Antoine is up there on the mountain and he needs help. Won't someone go with me to find him?

0: from us. Between those two rocks. Let's step around.
1: If I could just sit just for a moment, it's been a long time since I've climbed this far.
2: Why don't you wait here with me, Therese?
1: No.
2: Let the mayor and the others
1: go. No. I must go with them. You see, I have something to tell Antoine. Oh, I should have stayed by his bedside last night while he slept, and I didn't. Now I must make him understand. I must say to him, we are three. There is a child coming, and we need you. And I must tell him of the danger to this village if he is lost again.
0: I think we should move on. It's only another 3 hours until dusk.
3: No, you must not go on.
4: Florent, why have you come up here?
3: You are the wife. You are married to this man who has walked among us and called himself Antoine.
1: I won't listen to you. You're an evil old man.
3: I am an old man, yes. And I've climbed a long and difficult way to try to stop you from going up into the valley. Woman, take care. They may look as if they have bodies like us, but it is all trickery. There are certain nights, dark and moonless nights, when you can see them and hear them walking up and down, wailing and lamenting. They make a noise like the wind whistling over the top of a rock, like a pebble rolling in a stream. Do not go up into that valley or you will be lost. All of you.
1: I will go on. Are any of you coming with me?
3: Do not go into that valley.
1: Very well.

0: should do something.
1: There is nothing we can do. She will not come back. He grew lonely up there in the valley, under the rocks. He came back for her, and she went to him. We will never see her again. No matter how long you wait, she will not come back.
2: Dear God, help me find him. Help me. Antoine!
3: I am here, Seraphine. Soon you will be free. Free, Seraphine.
2: Antoine!
3: No. No, go back. Go back.
2: For you, to take you home, Antoine. Antoine, don't run from me. I love you.
3: Go back. There's nothing you can do here. Go back, I tell you. Go back.

0: sun will set soon. We cannot wait much longer.
1: The Lord save us.
2: I hate to believe that old Plon is right. We'll never see her again. And
0: she should have been back long before this. What else can we believe?
2: I will still order a searching party. I'll tell the authorities in Zamperon.
0: It's too late. It's all over now.
2: We'll discuss it further in the village. Plon, are you coming back with us? Old Plon?
0: There. Over there. In the valley. See? They're coming.
3: What are you talking about, you old fool?
4: The old man's eyes are playing tricks on him.
0: No, no. Now follow my finger. Over there. That speck of white. That is Antoine's shirt. And the blue is Therese's dress. You can see them moving down the path.
5: Rigor, call to them. See if they answer. Call, Rigor, as loudly as you can. Call their names.
0: Antoine! Therese! Antoine!
1: Shh! Be quiet and listen.
0: Oh!

0: Father, forgive me. Forgive you? I had to go up the Valley of Jeburance again. I was sure Sarathan was still alive.
1: And what do you think now?
0: I don't know. When I came back to the village, I thought I heard his voice calling me. But it was like an echo in my head. An echo of the last words he spoke before the mountain fell. I don't know.
1: Now that you've returned, Antoine, the people of the village are no longer afraid. The people that you and Sarathan loved. The myth of the mountain is gone.
0: Yes, Father. God rest the soul.

Deborah. The name sings softly and a little sadly inside your head as you lean over the great empty space where there is nothing left anymore. And it is easy to see that nothing is left. In time, though, in still another 20 years, perhaps, the slow and patient brushwork of the growing moss will color the biggest boulders.

0: shaggy branches and thick leaves, their glossy berries swaying in the wind like little tinkling bells. And Deborahs will live again.
1: 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Ramuz, adapted by Draper Lewis, with music composed and conducted by Lawrence Rosenthal. The workshop is produced and directed in New York by Paul Roberts. Barry Kroger was heard as Old Clon, Augusta Dabney as Therese, and Joe Helgeson as Antoine. Included in the cast were Jackson Beck, Peggy Allenby, Alice Uhrman, Joseph Julian, Abby Lewis, John Gibson, Ivor Francis, Joseph Boland, and Ruth Tobin. This is Bob Height inviting you to listen again next week when, from New York, the CBS Radio Workshop presents 1600 Pennsylvania Avenue, the story of the White House in Washington, D.C. 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

0: Good evening. This is Adam. Welcome to Audio Theater for Thursday, March 5th, 2026. 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This evening's titles are The Cave, The Man Who Could Work Miracles, Conquest, and Killer Mine. These shows originally aired back on the evenings of December 29th, 1950, and January 5th and 12th, and February 16th, 1951. Respectively. We escape for the next 90 minutes, give or take, from the four walls of today, momentarily. Enjoy this evening's presentation.
1: You, finding life rather dull, dreaming again of exotic places, wishing you were somewhere else, we offer you Escape.

In the spirit of the Christmas season and its magic effect on all men, Escape brings you a charming fantasy about a small boy who discovered a delightful new world and lived forever after in its enchantment, as Anthony Ellis tells it in The Cave.

0: It's on days like this that I remember how it used to be before I found the cave. This day in particular. Of course, it's hard to see everything as it really was. Time has a habit of distorting the memories. Memories. Christmas. Christmas Day. Oh, what a long time ago that was. I was 10, and an unpopular uncle had distinguished himself by giving me a flashlight. And it was enormous. 4 batteries and a most incredible gleam to its metal case. I couldn't wait to try it out. And because it was still early afternoon, I could think of only one place that was dark enough for the exciting test. The cave. The big cave whose mouth was near the sand dunes and whose recess was rumored to be miles deep. George Fennell and I had never ventured more than 200 yards or so inside, but on that Christmas afternoon, I knew that the cold darkness of the cave would have no fears for George and me. We met near the dunes, as arranged, to compare notes on our respective Christmas presents. It was quite warm, and the snow was beginning to melt in patches. A few gulls were wheeling about nearby. It was as I have remembered it all my life.
1: That's keen. Listen, I bet it'd work like a searchlight tonight.
2: I guess it would, all right.
1: Maybe they'll let us stay up tonight. If it doesn't get cold, we could play pirate. I use my new gun.
2: I thought we might go in the cave this afternoon.
1: Hey, that's keen. Oh, maybe they'll get sore. I had to get all dressed up today.
2: We don't get dirty. Besides, we could go a real long way inside with this.
1: I wouldn't want to go in too far. They say the cave goes off in a lot of tunnels. You can get lost.
2: Maybe. If you haven't got a flashlight.
1: Sure, that's right. And with my gun. Sure, we can explore. Come on. I'll race you to the cave.
0: I won the race. And we stood at the entrance of the big cave. The arch had a span of about 25 feet, but just inside, it widened until the walls were 70 feet apart and the ceiling was over 50. As we passed from sunlight to shadow, I turned for a moment and looked down to the sea. At the water's edge, a gull stood, motionless, looking up at us, and then, solemnly, as though with disapproval, it too turned about and gazed out over the water. The opening of the cave receded and became small, and we went deeper and deeper.
1: Shine it up there, Dan. Way up.
2: Okay.
1: Gee, I bet that's high.
2: A mile, I guess.
1: You're dilly, a mile. Maybe 100 feet. Psst. Bang, bang. Boy, that's keen. Just like a real gun.
2: Come on, let's look. Let's look the cave down here. It looks like a turn, see?
1: Well, okay, but we better not go too far.
2: What's the matter? You scared?
1: Heck no, but... Well, I gotta get back for dinner. They'll get awful sore if I'm late.
2: Oh, you won't be late. Come on. I wanna see what's around here.
1: Okay. Hold the light on my gun. I gotta reload.

0: ever heard of fish in a stream like this? Where'd they come from, huh? Where?
1: Well, I don't know. They say there are fish in caves sometimes. Blind fish.
0: That's dilly.
1: What are you stopping for?
0: We gotta go back now.
1: Why?
0: Because it's late. Besides, how do you know which tunnel we took? How? Maybe we could get lost.
1: Listen, maybe if we keep on going, we'll find treasure in here.
0: Treasure?
1: Sure stands to reason. Maybe like in the pirate book. Somebody came here and buried treasure. Henry Morgan or somebody.
0: No.
1: Sure stands to reason. Everybody's like you. They say no, but just suppose. If no one's looked, how'd they know?
0: I think we better get back. Maybe tomorrow we can look. Cave's getting awful narrow.
1: We might even find old pirate bones and swords.
0: You got too much imagination. I heard them saying so at home. I don't want to go any farther.
1: I'm going to.
0: Okay. Give me the flashlight.
1: No. You want to go back? You go back in the dark.
0: They'll be mad. It's late.
1: Just for a little while. If we don't find anything, well, then we'll go back.
0: All right. But only a little while.
1: I'm thirsty.
0: You better not drink out of that water. It's probably poison.
1: Why? Hold the light. I'm going to have a drink.
0: There you are. See, I told you. Now you'll probably die. It's poison.
1: So? It's like the ocean.
0: Hey, look.
1: What?
0: There, coming down the stream, that white thing.
1: Yeah.
0: Looks like a piece of paper.
1: I'm going to get it. Hold on to my hand.
0: You'll fall in.
1: Oh, I won't. Got it.
0: What is it?
1: I don't know. It looks like a handkerchief.
0: That's dilly. It's too small. Who'd use a handkerchief like that?
1: My mother does.
0: Gee, I'd hate to blow my nose on that. You can almost see through it.
1: How'd it get down here?
0: Who cares?
1: Maybe it's a message.
0: Huh?
1: Like from someone in distress.
0: I'm going home.
1: Like a damsel in distress in the pirate book. Hey, we gotta find out. Give me my flashlight. We'll follow the stream.
2: We followed the stream. We walked by it as the cave twisted and curved. We didn't notice the passageway, which had been getting smaller all the time, suddenly widen out, and the stream, which was becoming a river, and the river... The river!
1: Hey!
0: What?
1: Where's the other side of the water?
0: There isn't any. It keeps going. It's like a lake.
1: Or maybe a sea. There's little waves.
0: Dan.
1: Huh?
0: Turn the light around.
1: The walls are gone. There's no walls.
0: There's gotta be. It's a cave.
1: There's no top to it either.
0: It's just too high to see, that's all. Let's go home. Let's go home right now.
1: What are you afraid of?
0: I'm not, but I'm hungry and it's Christmas. Well, I got things to play with. Come on, Dan. Come on, I want to get outside. What'd you do that for? Turn on the light. Turn it on.
1: Don't you notice something?
0: You turn that on. Give it to me.
3: Oh, wait a minute. I want you to see something. I'll turn it on.
0: You give it to me. I'm not going to play with you anymore. You give it.
1: See what you've done?
0: It's all your fault. I didn't want to come in here anyway. How are we going to get back? It's dark.
1: No, it isn't. That's what I wanted you to see. Look up there.
0: I don't see anything.
1: You will.
0: Oh. It's like stars. Way, way up.
1: That's what it is. It's stars.
2: We stood there, George and I, 10 years old. And for a moment, no longer afraid because of the wonder of the thing. It was light from a sky that I knew I had never seen before. Yet I knew I was still in the big cave because when I spoke, the echo of my voice returned.
1: It's beautiful.
0: I can't find it. The water's too deep. Dan? Dan?
1: That's funny.
0: You're always saying that. It's not going to be funny when we can't get
1: home. Listen! Dan! Dan! Dan! Dan! you do it.
0: What for? It's just an old echo.
1: Go on.
0: George. George. George.
4: Help, help, help, help, help, help, help.
1: There. How can there be an echo when there's no cave anymore?
0: You're trying to scare me. Well, I'm going. You can come too if you want. Dan, please.
1: I'll bet nobody's ever been in here ever. I'll bet we're the first. Except for pirates, maybe. I wish we could see more.
0: If my mother hadn't taken away my matches, we could find our way out okay. Gollies, it's night. Come on. Please. I'm hungry. Somebody's here. Somebody else.
1: Sounds like it's over there.
0: No. Don't go, Dan. Dan. I'm scared. I don't like this place.
1: Go home if you want to. I can see someone. Look.
0: Gee.
1: He's digging in the sand.
0: Don't let's go any closer, Dan.
1: Let go of me. I want to see what he's doing.
0: No. Look. Look.
1: There's some other people. Got swords.
5: Not you, Nambi, you scurvy wretch. Look on him, bullies.
6: Yes,
5: now,
6: look at that.
5: Don't hit me, Captain. I just wanted to see if the treasure was still there. It's the truth, I did. I'll show you what's there, you pot-bellied toad.
7: No! No, Captain, no. You're killing me. No, please, no.
5: I wasn't touching the treasure. Don't hit me again. Don't kill me! Kill you? I haven't started to kill you yet, Nemi. Come on, bullies. Lay on. We'll exercise our appetites for the feast.

0: Escape, under the direction of Norman MacDonald, returns in just a moment. There's nothing quite as depressing as being hungry. Hunger is the hand which crushes the will to work. Hunger is the enemy of hope. And there are many, many hungry people today in the war-anguished lands of Europe and the Far East. You can restore that will to work. You can restore hope by combating hunger. And your weapon of combat is a care package. For $10, you can send a care package today. Keep sending them until those people can take care of themselves. And now, back to Escape.
1: In that faint light from the stars of another world, the world of the big cave, George and I watched. We could only see shadows until someone lit a lantern. And then I knew that I'd been right.
2: Pirates! Pirates!
3: I want to go home.
1: Pirates they were. The most glorious, the gaudiest pirates to sail under the Jolly Roger. The leader was a huge man with a fine, bushy beard and a voice like the trombone in the village band.
4: How shall we cook him, bullies? Broiled or steamed?
5: No! No, Captain, no!
6: He's too tough a morsel for that, Captain. I say, roast him.
4: I shall. Roast it'll be.
7: Nothing like roast Nambi, I always say.
5: No!
4: We'll cut out his heart first and feed it to the dog.
7: Yes, I feed him.
4: Nambi, you lily-livered aggravation. Say your prayer.
3: He's gonna kill him. I don't want to watch.
2: Shut up.
4: Who is that?
6: I don't know, Captain.
8: Sounded like a boy.
4: A boy? A boy?
7: My apt was the Lady Alicia.
4: Bilge. She's in the dungeon, Gunfallon.
7: Aye, that's true.
4: It came from over there. Hold the lantern high, Shil.
3: They'll get us, Dan. We gotta run.
2: Don't be afraid. If you're not afraid, nothing can happen.
4: Do you see anything, Gunfallon?
7: You know it, but...
2: Oh.
7: Save us all. 'Tis a boy. 'Tis two of them.
4: Well, scupper me. Boy, huh? Hold the little demon. That's it. Boys. Two small boys.
7: What'll we do with them, Captain?
9: Hang them, I say. Hang them. They're out of the treasure.
4: You! Were it not Christmas, Nambi, I should have turned you inside out. How'd you bliss a blethering jaw?
9: Aye, Captain, sir. Aye, aye.
4: Boy, what's your name?
2: Dan Embry, sir.
4: On that one.
3: George.
2: She's my friend, George. George Fennell. His father's a policeman.
4: Where'd you come from, boy?
2: Greenfield. That's outside the cave.
4: Cave? What cave? What do you do here? Whose spies are you? Answer up!
2: Just exploring. We got here, that's all.
4: Exploring? Where's your ship?
2: We didn't come in a ship.
4: What, no ship?
7: They're boys, Captain. What harm can they do? Come, it's Christmas. I say feed them and send them on their way.
4: What's Christmas got to do with it? If they're spies, it's the plank for them.
5: Aye.
2: We're not spies. Honest.
4: We'll look into this further. Meantime, the goose and sucking pig should be ready. I say it's time for the feast. I'll say you will it. Are you hungry, boy?
2: Yes, sir.
4: And him?
2: He's hungry, too.
4: Then join us. And Merry Christmas. For no man can say Captain Blackton lacks the Christian spirit. Am I right, Nambi?
10: You're right, Captain. Right as rain.
4: I'd have slit your gullet had you said me nay. Merry Christmas. And break out the rum barrel.
1: remember that day, that long ago, the great dining board set upon trestles, the fruits, the wine, roast goose, and pig, the pirates rough in their colorful patched clothing, the songs, and the drinking, and stories, stories of home and sea. Such Christmases are dreamt of, and I had dreamed it to come true. George sat next to me, eyes wide and unbelieving. And after the plum pudding, we were called on to sing a carol. And as we sang, they became quiet, and each sat lost with his own thoughts of sweetness and sadness. The little man Namby, bird-like and asleep. Don Fallon, thin as a twig, a patch over one eye, and the other kindly and wise. Jill and the captain, with tears coursing.

0: We are all well met.
1: The Lady Alicia?
0: Nay, she is our prisoner. Until ransom is paid, so she will remain.
1: What matter if she grace our table for the evening? It has been long since a woman's been with us.
2: Aye, that's right.
0: Very well. Send the prisoner here. Bring her from the dungeon.
3: Then I thought of the fine lace handkerchief we had found in the stream. Would this prisoner, the Lady Alicia, would she have sent the message of distress? And how? They brought her in. And to me, she looked as she should have looked, the most beautiful lady in the world, gowned in silks, with a pale but proud face. I fell in love with her, and I was 10. As the night wore on, the pirates grew drowsy. One after another, their heads drooped, and soon all were asleep. Even George, sitting small in his great chair, nodded. I went to the Lady Alicia's side.
4: It was your handkerchief we found in the stream, wasn't it?
5: Yes, I had not dared to hope.
4: But they have you locked in a dungeon.
5: Beyond my windows, a running brook. I prayed that when I dropped the kerchief, it would by some happy chance be discovered.
4: I found it all right.
5: You are very brave to have come here.
4: How long have they kept you in prison?
5: 6 months now. We were sailing to the Indies. Our ship was taken, and I alone survived. Now they hold me for ransom.
4: That's terrible. Gosh, I wish I could do something to save you.
5: There is nothing.
4: I know I'm not very big, but maybe I could fight
5: them.
4: There
5: are too many for you.
6: They're all asleep. Come on, we can get away now. Let's go home.
4: Home?
6: Sure, our folks are going to be mad.
4: George, we got to save her.
5: If you could but escape and deliver a message to my father.
6: Sure, okay. Where does he live?
5: London, Lord Basingstoke. He will reward you well.
6: Sure, but we got to go now.
4: I don't want to leave you. They'll be angry when they wake up.
5: My hope will rest in you. I shall pray for your safety and return.
6: Gee whiz, Dan. Come on.
4: You go ahead. I'll be right along.
6: Okay, but hurry up. I'll wait by the water.
4: Will you be all right?
5: Yes.
4: Suppose I come back and you're not here.
5: I shall try to leave a message.
4: I'm Dan.
5: I know.
4: When I get older, I'll marry you. You're beautiful.
5: I'll wait for you. You must go before they awake.
4: I don't want to go.
5: You will come back to me. Here.
4: I love you.
6: Hurry up, Dan. Gee whiz, I want to get home. They'll be mad. Mother said not to be late for dinner.
4: We've got to save Lady Alicia. Don't forget.
6: Okay, but hurry up. It's dark. Do you know which way to go?
4: I know.
6: I don't want to fall in the stream and get all wet. I've got my good clothes on.
4: You won't.
6: I'm sorry I dropped your flashlight in. I'll save up. Get you another.
4: I don't mind.
6: I bet it's awful late. I'm glad it's Christmas. Maybe they won't mind.
3: We followed the tunnels one to the other. The stream flowed with us, urging us on. It was dark, but I knew the way. We felt along the damp walls of the cave, and at every step we moved further away from my world. And suddenly, from a great distance, we saw a tiny circle of light, a dot which grew and grew until it was the size of a

0: gold sovereign.
1: There it is, Dan. It's the entrance. And it's still light out. I won't be late for dinner.
0: And I was afraid. I was afraid because I knew that if I stepped out into that sunlight, I should never be able to find my way back again. Never.
1: Hey, what are you stopping for? Why?
2: George?
1: If we run, we can be home before the sun goes down. For Pete's sake, Dan, what's the matter with you?
2: I'm not coming with you.
1: Oh, gee, what's it?
2: I gotta go back.
1: Go back? What do you want to do that for?
2: I got to. I don't want to leave her. The pirates. I want to go back.
1: Pirates? Who?
2: The Lady Alicia.
1: Gee whiz, Dan. Come on, it was only a game. Come on.
2: You've forgotten. I knew you would. I'm not going with you.
1: You better. I'm going to tell your mother. You'll get it.
2: Goodbye, George.
1: Dan? Dan! Come back. Dan, what's the matter with you? Dan? You'll get lost. Dan? Dan? Don't go in there again. We played long enough.

0: I turned away from George and the speck of light that was outside. His voice followed me, plaintive and lonely. And then as I found the stream again, there was no sound but that of gentle water and my own steps. And the stream became a river, and the river broadened, and the walls of the cave fell away, and I'd found my pirates again. It's on days like this that I remember how it used to be before I found the cave. This day in particular. Sometimes I wonder what happened to George and what it's like outside the cave. But I don't really mind. After all, the Lady Alicia kept her promise and waited for me until I grew up. Now, everything is as I'd always dreamed it in the books. Oh, Captain Blackton? Well, he's still here. A little less ferocious, perhaps, than 20 years ago.
1: Captain?
0: Yes, Blackton.
1: If you and milady are ready, sir, the turkeys are cooked, and the men are waiting your pleasure.
0: Very well, Blackton. Thank you, and a Merry Christmas.
1: Thank you, Captain. Thank you, sir. And a Merry Christmas to you, sir.

0: Under the direction of Norman MacDonald, Escape has brought you The Cave by Anthony Ellis. Featured in the cast were John Daner, Georgia Ellis, Peggy Weber, Jay Novello, Charlie Lung, Lou Krugman, Wilms Herbert, and Eileen Erskine. The special music for Escape was composed and conducted by Ivan Dittmars.
1: Next week, escape with us to a placid English village and the company of an equally placid little old man who one day shook the world as H.G. Wells told it in his delightful story, The Man Who Could Work Miracles.
0: Where does the world stand? Where is it heading as 1951 approaches? Next Sunday, CBS will bring you an exciting, timely appraisal of the world situation and some of the answers when 10 top CBS News correspondents are heard in a special broadcast entitled The Challenge of the 50s, Years of Crises. 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Now, stay tuned for Make Believe Town, which follows immediately on most of these same CBS stations. Roy Rowan speaking. 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

You, finding life rather dull, dreaming again of exotic places, wishing you were somewhere else, we offer you escape.

Escape with us now to a placid English village and the company of an equally placid little man who one day shook the world, as H.G. Wells told it in his delightful story, The Man Who Could Work Miracles.

0: Now, I might say right in the beginning that I ain't the kind of chap who has a naturally argumentative disposition. Oh, no, quite the contrary. I'm a reasonable man who always takes proper thought before he speaks, and one who has a due respect for scientific truth. Why, I ain't never opened my mouth to utter a word that wasn't a pure, undiluted effect.
1: That's what you say.
0: Howsoever, when a man of inferior intellect, such as Toddy Bemis has showed himself to be more than once, when a man like that insists upon airing his ridiculous opinions in a public place such as the Long Dragon Bar, then I've got no choice but to confound him with the superior knowledge which I possesses.
1: So you say.
0: That's right, so I say. And if you can't contribute nothing but the same three words to this discussion, I'll thank you to admit you're defeated and shut your mouth.
1: Well now, Mr. Fotheringay.
2: Easy, lads, easy does it.
0: Well, I ask you, Constable. I'm only trying to enlighten the man from the bog of ignorance he's a-floundering in, and he keeps coming up with his infernal, so you say. Well, I'm a-wasting me words, that's all.
3: If puns have half and half flowed across this bar the way words do, they'd not have retired years ago.
2: Speaking of half and half, I'll have another of the same if you don't mind, Miss Bridges.
3: Right you are, Constable.
0: By
3: Winch.
0: All rights, Toddy Beamish, I shouldn't be wasting my time on you. But out of the goodness of my heart, I'll do it anyhow.
1: Suit yourself.
0: Now, let's take, for example, that pint of hail that you're holding in your hand.
1: It's pretty nigh empty.
0: Well, now, supposing, for instance, if that hail was to turn into wine.
1: I never cared much for wine. Always like ale better.
0: Now, if that hail was to turn into wine, then you'd have a miracle.
1: So you say.
0: So anybody says. Or take that master padlock on Miss Bridges' cash box. Now, if anyone could open that without a proper key, that'd be a ruddy miracle.
3: You leave the Long Dragon out of this.
0: Or perhaps you ain't even aware of the proper definition of what a miracle is, Mr. Beamish.
1: Well, some is one kind and some is another, in a manner of speaking.
3: If anybody left so much as tuppence on the bar's a tip, that'd be a miracle, all right.
0: Well, be that as it may. But a miracle ain't of one kind or another, oh no. A true miracle is something contrariwise to the course of nature, done by the power of will. Something what couldn't happen without being specially willed to happen. And miracles ain't possible.
2: Easy, lad, easy, no.
1: Well, I wouldn't go so far as to say they ain't.
0: It's your ignorance that's talking. Now, look, you see that lamp sitting there on the end of the bar burning as bright as you please?
1: I see it right enough.
0: Well, now, that lamp in the natural course of nature couldn't burn like that if it was turned upside down and hanging in the hair.
1: You say it couldn't.
0: Mr. Beamish, do you mean to tell me...
1: All right, maybe it couldn't.
0: And if it did, that would be a miracle. Very well. Now, supposing somebody was to come along, take me for instance, and he pointed his finger at that lamp like this and said, turn upside down. Now, if the...
3: Burning there without visible means of support.
0: Well, I can't keep it up there much longer.
1: Remarkable, it's highly remarkable.
2: Stop it now, Mr. Fotheringay. Stop it immediately. That's my official order.
0: Well, look out, Constable. Look out. There it goes.
3: Now see what you've done, Mr. Fotheringay. My best lamp chimney, clean no more than an hour ago, smashed to smithereens.
0: But I didn't try to do it.
3: Oh, you know, you might have caught the place afire.
2: Most irregular. And illegal besides, like as not. No more of it now. Do you understand?
0: But I tell you, I didn't mean for
3: you
0: it
3: and
0: to...
3: your silly conjuring tricks.
0: Well, all I done was to point my finger at it like that.
2: There, stop it now. Don't you dare.
0: Well, that's all I done.
1: In that case, Mr. Fotheringay, you defeat your own argument right out of your own mouth.
0: And how is that, might I ask?
1: If it weren't caused by some form of trickery, then what happened to that lamp was a miracle.
0: Now then, I ain't to hold him with no blooming miracles.
1: Hold with him or not, as the case may be, Mr. Fotheringay. But you just stood right there and performed a real, true, honest, genuine miracle.
0: It weren't a matter of being asked to leave the Long Dragon, you understand. I'd already had me mind set on going anyhow. A place what's full of ignorant superstition ain't the kind of place for a man of rational intellect to be doing his thinking in. And thinking was just what was called for. On the one hand, I wasn't ready to swallow no miracle theory, but on the other hand, I wasn't able to recollect no scientific principle that might account for that which had occurred. As you might say, the question had dissolved itself into a dilemma. Well, me landlady, Mrs. Tetherington, was sitting up in the parlour when I come in.
4: Good evening, Mr. Fotheringay.
0: But I can't recall saying anything to her.
4: Very well, Mr. Fotheringay.
0: I went straight to me own room, closed me door and lit the candle. Then I sat on the edge of my bed, grappling with the problem in a heroic fashion and trying to puzzle out the ultimate solution. Well, now, that wasn't no easy thing to do. It couldn't have happened, but it had happened. Which ain't logic, no matter how you look at it. Why, it'd be the same situation if I was to point my finger at that candle there and say, be raised up in the air. Blimey. Hanging there like a blooming firefly. But it's contrary. There it goes. No, now, black as you're at. Oh, dear, now, where in the tarnation did that confounded thing get to? Well, at any rate, there should be some matches around here somewhere. Oh, here. Maybe I could... Yes. Let there be a match in me hand. Well, now, just like that. Oh, the safety match. Not a blooming good that's going... No! Oh! Oh, dear, half a Mona. Maybe I don't need a match. Maybe I could... Yeah. Candle, wherever you are, be lighted. Here now, not in the middle of my bed. None of that now. Oh. Well, open it up. It isn't locked.
4: Mr. Fotheringay, might I inquire what's going on up here?
0: Can't you recognise a man who's got his hands full of troubles?
4: Mr. Fotheringay, why is smoke coming out of that bed?
0: Because it caught on fire, that's why.
4: My wall comforter with a hole burned in it. Taking lighted candles to bed with you, indeed.
0: I'm not taking no candles nowhere, and I'll thank you to leave me the privacy of my own bedchamber.
4: You've been drinking.
0: On the contrary, I've been cogitating upon matters of science, which is far beyond the range of your feeble intellect.
4: Well...
0: Mrs. Tetherington, I might remind you that good steady rumours such as a man like myself ain't so easy to come by nowadays. With which, I will bid you a highly, a respectful, a good a night.
4: Well!
0: Well, old vulture. Don't know who she's talking to. Me. A bloke what's only got to point his finger and say, B, and it is. Oh, blimey, if I ain't suddenly got the power to perform miracles. Real, genuine miracles.
5: Escape, under the direction of Norman MacDonald, returns in just a moment. 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Michigan, the Western Conference champions, against California, fighting for the West Coast's first victory in the present series. It'll be here tomorrow, New Year's Day, on most of these same CBS stations. And now, back to Escape.
0: Well... Next evening after work, I went walking down the lane that leads around Millsdale's pond, attempting to put me mental processes into order, as you might say. Mostly, I kept trying to cogitate on some honest-to-Betsy miracle that I might up and perform. But it ain't such an easy matter for a chap who's unaccustomed to goings-on of that nature. No, what I wanted was the genuine article. You understand? No little shenanigans, but one to make people stop and say, blimey now, if that ain't a real downright miracle for you. And then, all of a sudden, I had it. I just happened to recollect a chap somewheres who stuck his staff in the ground and commanded it to blossom. So I poked my walking stick into the edge of the turf. I backed off a wee bit. I pointed my finger at it and said, "Walking stick, become a blooming bush of flowering posies." Roses, by heaven. I done it. Just like that fellow in the opera.
2: Now then, what's all this here?
0: Oh, Constable Winch, confound that man anyhow.
2: Cease and desist, whatever it is. In the name of the law.
0: Here, you there, Rosebush. Go back now, fast.
2: Have a mind there who it is you're throwing bramble bushes at. There.
0: Oh, confounded, blundering idiot.
2: Who's conducting nefarious activities under the cover of darkness? Assaulting an officer, engaging the pursuit of his natural...
1: Well, so it's you, Mr. Fotheringay.
0: The fact being self-evident, Mr. Winch, I will not bother myself to answer.
1: So you'll not bother yourself to answer, eh? And maybe you'll also deny that you just threw a great heavy mass of foliage at me?
0: I do deny it.
1: Then no doubt it just up and flew through the air, all by itself.
0: A Constable Winch, you have just hit the ruddy nail right on the head.
1: Some more of them blasted anky-pank conjuring tricks of yours. Is that it?
0: On the contrary, it was merely a small miracle.
1: You don't say so. In which case, His Honor might enjoy hearing you tell about it. So come along.
0: I'll do nothing of the sort.
1: Resisting an officer. That'll be another charge against you.
0: Charge, indeed. Mr. Winch, you can take your charges and go to Hades. Hey. Constable. Mr. Winch. Oh, blimey, if he ain't gone and disappeared complete like. Now, I wonder if he... I'm thinking this medical business is a bit touchy. Why, a man might find himself in a whole peck of trouble before he learns the knack of the thing. Oh, I'd better go and get myself some real professional advice right away.

0: Huh? Oh, good evening to you, friend. Very pleasant evening to you.
1: And the same to you as many of them, Mr. Maydig. Your reverendship.
0: Oh, no, no, no formality now. None at all. You just call me Mr. Maydig.
1: Oh, well, now, thank you kindly, your Maydigship.
0: Won't you step inside?
1: I'm much obliged to you, Mr. Reverendship.
0: This way, Mr. I can't say that I caught the name.
1: Fotheringay. A George, a W, a Fotheringay.
0: Ah, yes. Not from my parish.
1: Well, yes, I attended services last Christmas.
0: Indeed. So many people did last Christmas. Well, here we are, Mr. Fotheringay. Take a chair.
1: It's a Fotheringay.
0: Oh, no, not that one. It is weak. I've often thought of doing something about it sometime. Yes, that one's fine.
1: Well, if you remind me before I leave, Mr. Mayship, and I'll put that little piece of furniture to rights for you.
0: Oh, then you're a carpenter.
1: Well, only in a manner of speaking, as you might say.
0: Well, now, Mr. Motheringsay, feel entirely free to lay your burdens upon my shoulders.
1: Well, the fact is, the matter which I come here to talk about might be considered of a somewhat a delicate nature.
0: Oh, no, think nothing of it. Please feel free to speak, freely. My housekeeper retires very early.
1: Oh, no, your reverendship. Nothing like that.
0: Well, then, like what?
1: Well, the subject about which I'm inquiring is miracles.
0: Miracles, yes, indeed. Miracles? Any special kind of miracles?
1: Oh, yes. The kind which I perform as myself.
0: I see. And what sort of miracles do you perform?
1: Well, for one thing, I've just finished sending Constable Winch to Hades.
0: Hades? Oh, indeed.
1: Of course, when I realized what had happened, I had him transferred to San Francisco, wherever that is.
0: Well, I'm sure he'll like San Francisco much better.
1: I see you don't believe me. I can't say I blame you either.
0: Well, after all, Mr. Dotheringay.
1: Fotheringay. Well, very well, there's nothing else to do but for me to up and perform a few miracles before we go any further.
0: Well, that's very interesting, I'm sure.
1: Well, now you take that jar of tobacco there on the table, for instance. Now, suppose I just point my finger at it like this and become a bowl of violets.
0: That's very interesting.
1: Oh. See? A bowl of violets.
0: Gorblot. I mean, so it is.
1: Of course, it ain't nothing very spectacular, your reverendship, but it's a sort of miracle a man can pass without tangling himself up in a mass of trouble.
0: It's extraordinary. Very, extraordinary.
1: You can see for yourself they're real violets.
0: Indeed. Yes, indeed.
1: Now, you take this for example. Become a bowl of fish. No, not that kind. Live fish in a goldfish bowl, swimming around. Now. Well, that's better.
0: It's amazing. How did you do it?
1: Just told it to.
0: That's all?
1: That's all. When I tells a thing to do it, it does it.
0: It's incredible.
1: Come on me sudden, like you might say. Well, I'd like to know if it's real genuine miracles or if it ain't.
0: Well,
1: seeing as how miracles ought to come under your reverendship's special province, more or less.
0: Well, yes, indeed. However, usually in a somewhat more academic fashion, these are more, more astonishing.
1: Well, as far as I can tell, there ain't no limit to it. Like, for instance, a bowl of fish. Turn into a pigeon.
0: Good heavens. Look at that thing. I say.
1: None of that. You stay away from Mr. Maydig now. Perhaps I'd best become that same jar of tobacco again. Well, Reverend, what do you think about it?
0: It's amazing. It's the most extraordinary thing I've ever seen in my life. Ever expected to see. I've got to think about it and consider the possibilities.
1: Well, I might come back in the morning.
0: Oh, no, I wouldn't hear of it. Look here, I was about to dine when you rang. I wonder if you'd join me. Of course, I'm afraid there's only cold mutton.
1: Well, now, Perhaps there's something else you might like better.
0: Oh, anything. Frankly, I've grown to hate the sight of them. But you don't mean that...
1: But why not? Just name it.
0: A pheasant. I haven't tasted pheasant in years.
1: Oh, then now is the time. Let there be a pheasant on the table. No, not like that. Let it be dead and roasted and ready to eat.
0: Look at it. It's beautiful.
1: Smells good, too. Perhaps we'd better... Yes. Let there be two pheasants.
0: And truffles?
1: And truffles.
0: Maybe some oysters?
1: 2 dozen oysters.
0: Oh, I love oysters.
1: We better make it 3 dozen.
0: And some cheddar. Oh, we must have some cheddar.
1: Oh, yes. 1 pound of cheddar. And now, what to drink, Your Reverendship? Champagne?
0: Well, I really shouldn't. Well, perhaps a small bottle of Moselle.
1: 6 bottles of Moselle. Oh. 1 keg of stout and 1 case of champagne.

0: Well, there wasn't no mistake about it. I'd come to the right place for certain. Once Mr. Magnet got over his first astonishment, he turned out full of ideas for brand new miracles. Things I might never have thought of, like as not. Well, we polished off that meal in no time at all. And an hour later, we was out walking in the dark streets of the village, churning out miraculous jobs so fast I fairly wore out my finger a-pointing with it. I couldn't begin to tell you all the things we'd done there in a couple of hours, but, well, we installed a new railway line. We drained Flinders Swamp and turned it into a meadow. We cured the vicar's warts, paved all the roads, eliminated taxation, reformed the Lord Mayor, and made all the girls in the village beautiful. Oh, these weren't any of your eight-penny miracles. All of these were big. And we went right on turning them out, one every 2 minutes, just as regular as clockwork. Well, by midnight, we passed clean through the village, and we were walking along the lane by Millsdale's pond, fairly tired out by all of that thinking and pointing and performing of miracles.
1: Mr. Fotheringay, I've just thought of another one.
0: Oh, indeed, and what might it be?
1: The village clock. Listen to it now. Oh, it's terrible.
0: Oh, that's true enough. It hasn't got a very melodious sound to it.
1: Then let's give them a good clock, a great, rich, booming one, shall we?
0: All right, Mr. Maydig. Let that there clock become a genuine London-style cathedral clock.
1: Oh, that's much better. Much better. Oh, the people of this village are going to have a big surprise when they wake up in the morning. After all we've done for them tonight.
0: Well, I might say that there's one or two things that we've done that I ain't so sure about. Like, turning every drop of alcoholic beverage into plain water, for instance.
1: Oh, there's nothing to worry about, Mr. Fotheringay. You can always turn out a miraculous pint or two for your own purposes, and it will reform all the drunkards in the village.
0: Well, perhaps so. At any rate, we might as well wait and see what comes of it. Well, what do we perform next?
1: I really don't know. I can't think of another single miracle that we haven't already.
0: Well, half a moment, Mr. Maydig.
1: Yes?
0: I just thought of one of my own I'd better take care of.
1: Oh?
0: Yeah. Let Constable Winch be right back in San Francisco again. See, he might be catching a boat or a train or something, you understand. I mean, I thought the best idea is just to keep sending him back there every once in a while.
1: No, I doubt that you have anything to worry about. San Francisco is some distance away, you know. I keep trying to think of one more miracle. A big one. Something worthy of ending the night with, but I... Oh, well, now.
0: Eh?
1: I say, there is one, you know.
0: Well, such as?
1: You see that moon, Mr. Fotheringay?
0: Well, naturally. Nigh on to full by the looks of it.
1: Remember Joshua?
0: Joshua? Joshua? Oh, now, come off it now.
1: It would be a wondrous thing to see.
0: Well, now, that's a pretty tall order, making the moon stand still.
1: Oh, actually, it only appears to stand still. What really happens is that the Earth stops rotating.
0: But I think we'd better not go monkeying around with the universe.
1: Well, you probably don't have the power to do it anyway. It's really a superior class of miracle, you know.
0: Oh, I've got the power, all right, but I'm not so sure it's a good idea. I could do it if I wanted to.
1: Oh, yes. Yes, of course you could. Well, perhaps we'd better get along home.
0: Well, half a moment now. I might just leave it stopped for a little while.
1: If you could stop it at all.
0: Oh, well, now, if that's the way you feel, you just take a look at this. Earth, the whole blinking world, stop rotating. Come here now. What's all this? I didn't order no wind.
2: Fotheringay, what have you done?
0: I don't rightly know. Look out, things are starting to blow loose.
2: Oh, you confounded, blundering idiot.
0: Duck your head. Here comes the Lord Mayor's sheep.
2: Well, duck yourself. Here comes the Lord Mayor.
0: Oh, you better lie down in the ditch before we get blown away.
2: Oh, it's getting worse all the time.
0: I can't seem to pull my wits together.
2: Fotheringay.
0: Oh, I got it. When the Earth stopped rotating, everything on the surface kept right on moving. 500, 600 miles an hour. Houses, cows, the wind, everything. It's a scientific principle.
2: And a lot of good that does. Stop
3: made it. Oh, blimey, if he ain't blown clean away. Gone. Oh, now I've got myself into a fine kettle of fish for certain. If only there weren't so much confusion, perhaps I could... Oh, now, that's it. It's the only answer. All right, now. Let nothing happen until I say the word go. And when I do, let everything go back exactly like it was just before I turned that blooming lamp upside down to the Long Dragon Bar. And at the same time, let me lose this here miraculous power complete, like, just forget all about it. You got it now? Everything just as it were. No more miracles. Just let me forget the whole thing. All right, then. You ready? Go!
4: That's only what you say.
0: And the same as anybody else might say who's got the least bit of scientific knowledge inside of their thicker heads. Aren't I right, Constable Winch?
5: Couldn't rightly say, Mr. Fotheringay. The subject ain't exactly in my province, you know. Neither are the same as Bridges.
6: Right you are, Constable Winch.
0: Irregardless, Mr. Beamish, miracles ain't possible.
4: So you say.
0: Perhaps you don't even know what a miracle is. Perhaps if I was to point my finger at that lamp there on the bar and tell it to turn upside down, I suppose you think it might do it.
4: Well, I wouldn't say it wouldn't.
0: You wouldn't say it wouldn't, Mr. Toddy Beamish. You haven't got a brain in your head. And I'm only wasting my time trying to enlighten you. There you are, Miss Bridges.
6: Thank you kindly, Mr. Fotheringay.
0: I'll be dropping in again when the place ain't quite so crowded. And so I bid you all a respectful good night.
5: Well, Toddy, I'd say you got the best of the argument tonight.
6: Glory be, will you take a look at this?
4: What's up, Miss Bridges?
6: Sixpence. He left me sixpence right here on the bar, big as anything.
5: And so he did.
6: The like of it ain't never happened before. Saints preserve us if it ain't a downright blooming miracle. That's what it is, a downright blooming miracle.

0: Under the direction of Norman McDonald, Escape has brought you The Man Who Could Work Miracles by H.G. Wells, especially adapted for Escape by Les Crutchfield. Ben Wright was starred as George Fotheringay. Featured in the cast were John Daner, Lou Krugman, Eileen Erskine, and Wilms Herbert. The special music for Escape was composed and adapted by Del Castillo.
1: 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As Leonard Lee tells it in his gripping story, Conquest.
0: 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This is Roy Rowan speaking. 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

You, finding life rather dull, dreaming again of exotic places, wishing you were somewhere else, we offer you Escape.

Escape with us now to the windswept peak of Mount Everest and the story of a man who sacrificed everything to climb it, as Leonard Lee tells it in his gripping story, Conquest.

You want to know what it's like up there? 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It's a constant torrent of wind and snow. It's jagged rocks iced as slick as a knife blade. No man has ever set foot on the place. It's as bleak and barren and lonely as the moon. But it's Everest. Mount Everest. And when you stand on its peak and know that every inch of the world is below you, there in the palm of your hand lies the final conquest.

0: We're not going to make the mistakes Norton and Somerville made. We'll spend the first night at Camp 5 and the second night at Camp 6. That brings us to 26,800 feet.
1: Are you going to make the north face to the Kulwar, Mallory?
0: No, that's what they did. We're going to make a frontal attack, direct. We'll follow the crest of the northeast ridge to the peak.
1: Yeah, that's tougher climbing.
0: The only chance, Hamilton. And we'll take oxygen on the last dash.
1: Well, best of luck, Mallory.
0: Thanks.
1: We watched them as they left Camp 4, 23,000 feet on the face of Everest. Mallory and Irvine, stocked with their provisions. Pitons, carabiners, hammers, axes, packboards, snowshoes. Two diminishing silhouettes against the powder snow of the Rongbuk Glacier, finally disappearing behind a jut in the North Col. We watched them and prayed for them, and we hated them, because we weren't part of that final run to the top. Two days later, June 10th, 1924, a man crawled toward us in the snow. We ran out of the tent to get him. It was Odell, our geologist from Camp 6. He could hardly speak. Challoner, brandy.
2: Yes, here. Here, Odell, drink this.
3: Thanks.
1: What happened?
3: I saw them. I saw the top.
1: Did they make it?
3: I don't know. They were about 800 feet from the peak. Mallory and Irvine... at the last step. The last step. Then the mist closed in.
1: It's only a matter of time. They'll make it.
3: Hamilton. No man can live up there. There's nothing to breathe.
1: And that was the last word. Somewhere in that jungle of ice, their frozen bodies lay. The peak was still unscaled. We looked out at the expanse of desolation stretched up before us. We looked out and up. The calm arrogance of the summit was wrapped in mist. From that moment on, there was only one purpose to my life: to climb that mountain.
4: I'm sorry, Hamilton. No more money.
1: Look, Ben, I can make it. I know I can. I've been up there. I know every crevasse. I know every rock up to Camp 6.
4: So what's the point? So you reached the peak. So what? The bear went over the mountain. What did he see but the other side?
1: All right, all right. I don't expect you to understand why people climb mountains. It's a kind of insanity. Let's let it go at that. But from your viewpoint, look at the publicity. Grisham sports equipment used on the first ascent of Mount Everest, the highest mountain in the world. It'll be worth $1 million to you.
4: You have a point there.
1: The initial expense, including everything, will be about $25,000.
4: $25,000? It's out of the question. The best I could do would be $15,000.
1: I knew you'd say that.
4: What?
1: $15,000 is plenty. Well, what do you say, Challoner? Are you with us?
5: Well, the last time it was pretty rough, but I'm always fool enough to try again.
1: Fine.
5: Who have you got lined up so far?
1: Langmuir. He's pretty young, but he's got a lot of energy and a lot of experience for his age.
5: Mm-hmm.
1: Newt Revere, you know him. Oh. Four of us will lead.
5: That sounds pretty good. How about financing?
1: The Mount Everest Committee can't supply it all, so I got most of what we need from Grisham. He makes sports equipment. It's a publicity deal.
5: I see. Well, it's March now. We ought to have our base camp established by mid-April, and then we'll have about a month of climbing before the monsoon hits.
1: Yes, that's what I planned. We'll be leaving in about 10 days. Can you be ready?
5: Yes, I'll be ready, Hamilton. And so will Everest.
1: We arrived in Darjeeling on April 2nd. We hired Sherpa porters and Tibetan guides, bought more tents and scientific equipment, and headed toward Everest, 100 miles away. But it was almost three times as far, snaking through the gorges of the eastern Himalayas. Our second night out, we camped in the sweltering swamp jungle of Sikkim.
6: I can't sleep.
5: Try a wet towel on your head.
6: I've tried everything. Hamilton?
1: Yes?
6: Can you sleep?
1: No.
6: If you ask me, we should have taken the south slope. Gets more sun, less ice. Do you hear me, Hamilton?
7: Yes, I heard you.
6: Well, why didn't we try the south slope?
7: Because the north slope is explored and possible. Besides, Nepal won't grant permission.
5: Let's try to sleep, hmm?
6: Can't sleep. Too hot. Can you sleep, Revere?
8: I could try if it weren't for all this talk.
7: Hold it. There's somebody outside. Yes, who is it?
9: Tichba Marari.
6: The head porter.
5: Oh, you better tell him to come in, Hamilton.
7: Come in. Yes, Tichba, what is it?
9: Not go. Not go to Chomolungma.
7: What?
9: Signs very bad for mountain. Death. Death, I see.
5: What signs?
9: Bend of the trees and the stars. No good. Not go to mountain.
7: All right, Tishbe, how much?
9: I do not understand.
7: The bend of the trees is worth how much?
9: Oh, signs are bad. $500.
7: Get back to your tent.
9: $400. $400, a blessing from Holy Lama of Rongpo.
7: All right. But that's the last holdup, you understand?
9: I'm sure signs will be better.
7: Now get back to your tent.
9: Oh, gladness.
5: There's a gurkha for you. The Sherbas won't come around for more money in the middle of the night.
7: Well, good night, gentlemen.
6: It's too blasted hot.
7: Enjoy the heat, Langmuir. In another 48 hours, you'll wish you had every steaming bit of it.
1: We pushed on through the Sikkim to the Tibetan Plateau. The mercury plunged to zero. The wind and snow lashed at us. We'd begun to climb. We stopped at the monastery on the Rongbuk for the Lama's blessing to satisfy the porters and moved on up the glacier. 12 below now. And then, in the momentary clearing of clouds, I saw it once again. Everest and the white plume flowing from its peak. We were at 16,000 feet. It was at this point we established our base camp. All right, Chaloner, tell them what we've decided.
5: All right. Camp 1 will be at 18,000. Camp 2 will be at 20. Camp 3 at 21. Camp 4 at 23. I will each carry oxygen. The tanks are light, but we'll have enough to last us for about a week if we use it right. When we get near the top, the routine will be 15 minutes of climbing, 1 hour's rest.
7: We're not making the mistakes Mallory did. Are there any questions?
6: Yes. How do we pair off, Hamilton?
7: Chaloner and Revere, Langmuir and myself. We'll travel together up to Camp 4, then we separate into doubles. The rest of the men will be dropped off at the camps as we move along to maintain relays. Anything else?
6: Yeah. I think we're going to make it.
1: We climbed over the icy slopes, establishing camps as we went. Finally, after days of driving forward inch by inch, we reached the North Col, just 7,000 feet from the summit of the mountain. The wind hurtled down in the slopes in a sweeping gale, hard and cold as rock. Mallory had camped here, just days from his death. Night closed in. The lack of oxygen had numbed the mind and fired the temper. Our civility was suffocated. We were savages, nothing more. We sat around an alcohol flame, the four of us, breathing hard, staring at each other's bearded faces, while outside the wind beat at the tent flaps.
6: Gotta have oxygen.
7: You've had plenty.
6: Can't breathe.
7: You can breathe. Just take it easy. Any more oxygen, your body will stop regulating to the altitude. Then you won't be able to do without the stuff.
6: My heart's going like a trip hammer.
7: It'll get worse.
6: I gotta have some, I tell you.
7: Sit down. Stay away from that tank.
6: I can't breathe. Hamilton, I can't breathe.
7: I said stay away. All right, come on. Now get up.
6: Oxygen. Please.
7: Sit up and behave yourself. I'm the leader of this expedition, and you'll do as you're told.
5: Here, Langmuir. Give me a hand.
7: No. Let him lie there, Chaloner. He'll be all right in the morning.
1: In the morning, Revere and Chaloner set out to establish Camp 5 at 24,000. Langmuir and I watched them go, chopping their way up the ridge to the northeast shoulder. When we lay down, waiting, trying to conserve our strength, Langmuir stared upward, his lips moving in prayer, deep-sunk eyes, chest heaving. The next day we set out, following Challoner's marks.
10: Langmuir, body belay.
11: Right.
10: Easy now.
11: I can't.
10: 100 feet, Langmuir, then we can rest. Now, come on.
11: No.
10: Take a little more oxygen, then. There. Do you feel better?
11: More.
10: No more. Now, come on. Quarter shell to the camp.
11: Quarter shell?
1: He stood on my shoulders, and I boosted him to the narrow ledge. He grasped for the edge, his fingers clawing at the smooth rock. I felt his foot slip from my shoulder. I grabbed for his leg and missed. Black space sank below us, and he fell.
11: Emotion!

0: Escape, under the direction of Norman MacDonald, returns in just a moment. 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Bill Goodwin's entertaining Dollar a Minute, a new 15-minute news program featuring Eric Severide, chief of CBS Washington Bureau, and Charlie Wilde, private detective, which has moved to CBS from another network. And now, back to Escape.
1: As Langmuir fell, I braced myself against rock, waiting for the rope around my waist to pull taut. And when it jerked, it burned into my flesh and tore me into space. I scrambled under the double weight, lunging desperately for a hold. I threw my arm around a snub of rock just at the edge and started to pull up. Slowly, I reached the ledge, gasping for air. I looked down. Langmuir was swinging at rope's end in a small arc above the yawning emptiness, just 100 feet below me. The wind tore at my face. My arms were aching. I felt them slipping from the rock, and then I saw Langmuir grab a handhold and start to climb. And the rope loosened, and I relaxed. He was all right. I sniffed at my oxygen, but it made me drunk. 3 hours, I told myself. 3 hours to Chalon.
2: Hamilton. Hamilton, you all right? It's Challoner. Are you all right?
1: Yes, I'm all right. How did I get here?
2: Langmuir brought you in.
1: I must have passed out.
2: Yes, you certainly did.
1: Where's Revere?
2: A rock fall. He must have been killed instantly.
1: Three of us left. We haven't even established Camp 6.
2: Look, Hamilton, I'm not a young man anymore. I'm 38. That's fine for selling shoes in a department store. Not quite up to this kind of thing. I just about reached my limit, Hamilton. You and Langmuir, you two will have to climb alone from here on up.
1: I think we can do it.
2: I'll stay here at Camp 5.
1: All right, Challoner. I hope I get a good sleep. Because tomorrow I've got a date with a mountain.

0: Ah, it's quiet outside. It's a wonderful day. It's the best we've had yet.
1: What do you think of cutting the north face across the couloir, making the final ascent directly up the western part of the north side?
0: No, we'll take Norton's route as we planned.
1: What about Camp 6?
0: Well, if we can establish it at 27,000, the final dash will be short. That'll double our chances. Well, Langmuir, what do you say? You want to go on?
1: Look. Look up there.
0: What?
1: The mist is beginning to clear. There it is, Hamilton. The summit. The top of the world.
0: We started up again, up toward the summit. Our altitude was 25,000. We planned to camp at 27, leaving only 2,000 feet for the final spurt. We hung desperately to the sheer face of the mountain, the freezing wind whipping up from the great couloir, tearing at our grasp. All the next day we inched upward, our hearts pounding. By nightfall, we had only reached 26,000. We had to camp or die. Aphaldas found a small recess. We pitched our tent over it, fastening the stage with pitons. We huddled together in the cold darkness. Langmuir was exhausted. I heard him gasping the weak air. My arms and legs were swollen with pain, my lungs bursting. The top seemed miles away. Every ache in my body urged me down, down to the firm, warm earth. But the peak, only 3,000 feet, the White Plume Peak.
1: 26,000. Only 26,000. We'll never make it, Hamilton.
0: You can see it in the daylight, the peak, Langmuir.
1: We'll go like Mallory went up there. Suffocation.
0: We'll make it.
1: Suffocation. No air. Nothing to breathe.
0: Stop it, Langmuir.
1: We've got to go. Go back.
0: We're not going back. We're going for the top.
1: We've got to go back.
0: 3,000 feet, that's all. 3,000 feet and we're there.
1: Mallory. He couldn't breathe. He's here, somewhere. Dead. Frozen dead.
0: We'll make it.
1: Tomorrow morning we're going back.
0: Langmuir, we've climbed tougher ones than this in the Rockies. The slopes aren't hard. From here on, it's simple. We'll
1: Hamilton,
0: make it, Langmuir.
1: We've got to go back.
0: We're not going back. You understand? We're going to make it.
1: Hamilton!
0: Listen. Listen to me. If you try to turn back, I'll kill you. The mountain wasn't ice and rock to us anymore. It was a human force, an arrogant, wild challenge. Defiant, fighting conquest with choking cold and the constant earth pull downward. Death didn't matter. My life a Langmuir. There was the top and we were going to reach it. In the morning, we started up again. We moved like automatons, not daring to think or feel. Moved up by instinct. And then it happened. Langmuir slipped again, and I plunged my pickaxe into a crack and waited for a sharp tug on the waist rope. It came. I pressed myself against the rock, waiting for the slack that told me that he'd regained his foothold. And suddenly, above the high wind, I heard a massive rumble. I felt the earth shaking itself to pieces. Avalanche!

0: I'm coming down to you!
1: Hamilton! I've got a knife! Hamilton! Don't try to stop me!
0: All right! Go on back! Go on back! I'm going under the top!
1: Goodbye! Hamilton! Goodbye!
2: Everest. I'm going to beat you, Everest. I'm going to the top. I'm going to the top! There was no time. There was no space. There was only the mountain and me. I climbed. I kept climbing. The sky darkened. The wind rose. The air was like a blade in my throat, but I kept going. And when it was too dark to climb, I dug myself into a hollow place. And I lay there, thinking of home, of the sanity of the open fire, of the comfort I'd left behind. Night on Everest. Night on Everest and the terrible wind. Morning broke milder and clear. I left the hollow and looked upward through the glare of the sun. The slopes were more gentle, the holds easier. It was as if Everest had suddenly relaxed its guard, for there, just above me, lay the few yards of level terrain which formed my goal. I started again, moving upward, senseless to pain. Hours later, the ground leveled and I stopped crawling. I lifted my head, and around me, in every direction, clouds and peaks. Below me, the black outline of the earth. I'd made it. I was the first man ever to reach the peak of Mount Everest.

I forced myself to my feet, weaving dizzily. All the pain, all the intense agony of the altitude and the climb was forgotten now. I looked down at the magnificent peaks of the surrounding Himalayas. I couldn't believe that I'd done the impossible. There was a small camera in my knapsack. I took pictures of every horizon. I walked around the summit, my summit, drunk with the knowledge of what I'd done. And then, suddenly I stopped. For there, wedged into a crack of rock, something bright and gold shone up at me. I bent down and pulled it out. It was a cigarette case. It bore the initials G.L.M. George Lee Mallory. I stood there trembling, the cigarette case in my hand. An instant before, I'd experienced the elation of the greatest possible triumph. And now there was only defeat. Defeat and the indescribable hate for a dead man. Oh, how he must have smiled as he went to his death, knowing that the second man to reach the top would find his proof. The second man to reach the top. I was only the second man. And then it came to me. Why must anyone know? Why must I tell the world what I'd found? Mallory was gone. He wouldn't hear the applause. It would be me, Chase Hamilton, the man who had conquered Everest. I took a small plate of metal from my wallet and wedged it into the rock. It read, Hamilton Everest Expedition, 1925. Then I strapped on my sack. I looked below me. It would be a difficult descent. But there was only one direction to go now. Down.

0: They found you at about 1,000 feet from the peak. Is that right, Mr. Hamilton?
1: Yes, that's right. Challoner found me. He brought me back to Camp 6. How come Langmuir didn't go to the top with you? He died, gentlemen. The rope broke and he fell. Langmuir deserved a lot of credit, though. Without him, I never could have gotten near the summit.
0: Well, how does it feel, Mr. Hamilton? How does it feel to be acclaimed as the first man to climb the highest mountain in the world?
1: Well, gentlemen, I feel as if...
2: If you could just give our papers a statement of some kind, how does it feel to be the very first?
3: Yes, that's what we want to hear, sir.
1: You don't climb a mountain just for fame and glory, gentlemen. You climb it for something more personal than that. And you can't lie to yourself.
0: I'm afraid I don't understand. You were the first.
1: No, gentlemen. Not quite the first. George Lee Mallory reached the top last year. I found his cigarette case wedged in a rock on the summit. This cigarette case. Smoke, gentlemen.

0: Under the direction of Norman MacDonald, Escape has brought you Conquest by Leonard Lee, especially adapted for Escape by David Ellis. Bill Conrad was starred as Hamilton. Featured in the cast were Larry Dobkin, Ramsey Hill, Lou Krugman, Jack Crucian, Larry Thor, and Ben Wright. The special music for Escape was composed and conducted by Del Castillo.
1: Next week, Escape with us to Western Europe and the story of a futile attempt to save a beautiful girl from the clutches of the most cold-blooded political organization on Earth, as Anthony Ellis tells it in his exciting story, A Bullet for Mr. Smith.
0: Next Tuesday evening, CBS has a big treat in store for all of you. Edgar Bergen and Charlie McCarthy, Amos and Andy, Bob Hope, Mary Martin, Judy Garland, and a raft of other stars will be on hand to salute Bing Crosby, who is celebrating his 20th year in show business. Be sure and join them on Tuesday. This is Roy Rowan speaking.

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We offer you Escape

0: escape with us now to England and the story of a hard rock miner trapped in a deserted mine beneath the icy waters off the Cornish coast, as Hammond Innes tells it in his gripping tale, The Killer Mine.
1: Rain had stopped when I reached Penzance just before dark. At the waterfront, there were men dressed much the same as myself, in seamen's jerseys and jacket. Nobody took any notice of me, and I suddenly felt at ease for the first time since I landed in England. I lit a cigarette and fished out of my pocket the worn and dirty bit of notepaper which bore Dave Tanner's address. 2 Harbour Terrace, Penzance, Cornwall. I read the note again. Dear Jim, I hear things aren't what they were in Italy. If you're getting tired of it and want a change of air, I can fix you up with a job in England, no questions asked. It's a mining job and right up your street, your old chum, Dave. Well, up to now, I'd been lucky. No questions had been asked. So I went to meet my old chum at number 2 Harbour Terrace.

0: Yes?
1: Mr. Tanner in?
0: Who?
1: Tanner, Mr. Dave Tanner.
0: Oh, nobody of that name lives here.
1: Oh, well, he's no friend of mine. I've come a long way to see him. Look, here's the letter he sent me.
0: Oh, I'm sorry.
1: But look, you don't have to be afraid. I'm not a cop. He's a Welshman, dark hair and eyes, a bit of a limp.
0: Oh, maybe it's Mr. Jones you're wanting, but he's not here now either.
1: Do you know when he'll be back?
0: No, I,
1: Hello. You're hurt.
0: Oh, no, I...
1: That's blood on your hands.
0: Oh, one of the lodgers. He cut himself on glass.
1: Davey's here, isn't he? He's here and he's hurt.
0: No. You can't come in.
1: Move over. Where is he?
0: I tell you, you're mistaken.
2: What the devil are you doing, girl? Come and fix his arm before I lose any more blood. Who was it, anyway?
1: It's all right, Dave. It's me, Jim Price.
2: Jim Price? Fine time for visiting, you've chosen. Well, come on up, man. I'm bleeding to death.
1: We went upstairs, and inside his room, Dave was sitting, white-faced, on the edge of a bed. He winced as the girl daubed iodine into what was obviously a bullet wound. And then the bandage went on.
3: Not too tight, girl.
1: Well, what happened, Dave?
3: Nothing. It's all right. Tell you later. I'm glad to see you, Bach. Sil.
0: Yes, Davy?
3: Wrap up some food. Find another raincoat.
0: But you can't go out.
3: Don't argue, girl. It's time to go now.
0: All right.
3: It's better. Now we can talk. You've come over for that job, eh?
1: Yes.
3: Got a show with no questions asked?
1: I managed. It cost me my last farthing, though. I've got no papers.
3: You got a shore. That's what matters. Well, Jim, it's a mining job, as I told you. Here, help me on with my coat.
1: Yes, well,
3: easy.
1: Easy,
3: easy. There. I want to be shut of this place. Your way's the same as mine. I'll tell you about the job as we go.
1: Where? Where do we go?
3: Cripple Z's tin mine. But there's more to it than that.
1: Oh?
3: Come on. We'll meet the girl downstairs. I've got to get out. Come along.
0: Davy, here's sandwiches and an old raincoat of Father's.
3: Give it to him. Now listen, sir. Those clothes upstairs, burn them.
0: Yes.
3: Clean up everything. Anybody comes around asking questions, tell them you haven't seen me.
0: All right.
3: Not for 3 days.
0: Oh, where can I get in touch with you?
3: You can't.
0: You'll come back?
3: Indeed, I will. But remember, you haven't seen me. And you don't know where I've gone.
0: I don't know.
3: That's true. You'll hear from me. Now open the door, see if anyone's about.
0: Yes.
1: The street was deserted, and the rain had started again as we slipped out. We kept to mean, badly lit streets as we made our way out of the town. Then, at the top of the hill, we left the lights of Penzance behind us. We hadn't said a word until then.
3: We'll separate at Lunyon.
1: How far is that?
3: Oh, 8-9 miles.
1: Oh? Oh. Where are you going?
3: A farm. Be hiding up for a bit.
1: Oh, the police, Davy?
3: In a matter of speaking, I had a fishing boat, Isle of Mull. We were carrying goods.
1: Liquor?
3: Of course. Picked it up from an Italian boat. A revenue cutter boarded us. They insisted on taking the hatches off. I warned them not to. It was their own fault. I jumped for the other boat. That's when I got this bullet through the heart.
1: And how did you get away?
3: We booby-trapped the hatches. When they opened them, she went up, sank. Just like that.
1: How many were killed?
3: What does it matter? They're after me, though.
1: What about me?
3: Oh, the job. I told you, if you want it, it's yours.
1: Where do I go? Who do I see?
3: Cripple Z's, just down the road from Butler. Ask for Captain Manick. Tell him I sent you. Show him my letter.
1: That's all?
3: That's all. He'll tell you what it's about. Come on, I'll step out. I need to rest soon enough with this cursed arm.
1: It must have been nearly midnight when the little Welshman and I parted. He pointed the way to Cripple's Ease a mile further along, and then turned away, disappeared in the driving rain. Half an hour later, I found the huddle of abandoned mine buildings. And then against a crackle of lightning, I saw a house. I had reached Triple Z's and the job that was waiting for me.
4: What do you want?
1: I want to see Captain Manick.
4: I be Captain Manick. What do you want?
1: Dave Tanner sent me.
4: Who?
1: Dave Tanner. He told me to show you this letter.
5: Come in.
1: My name's Jim Price. Davey said you had a mining job for me. I'm a miner. I was working in Italy.
4: Come in here. There's a fire. You can get warm. How long have you known Dave?
1: You were in the army together.
4: Where?
1: Italy, mostly. Casino.
4: Sit down. You're the deserter chap, aren't you? Oh, it's all right. David told me about it. We don't ask questions here. Does anyone know you're in England?
1: No, only Dave. This job you've got, how long will it take?
4: Not being a miner, I wouldn't know. Might take a week. I'll give you a flat rate of £50 and another 100 if you can do it in 2 days.
1: A big tin strike?
4: No.
1: Well, I don't see where...
4: All right, just a minute. Yeah. Now, have a look at this chart. These mines are finished. There's nothing worth working in them anymore. I've got another use for it. You see that long gallery running down under the sea?
1: Yeah.
4: It's called the Mermaid. Nearly half a mile long. Now then... What I want you to do is to blow a hole in the seabed at the end of it.
1: Blow a hole in the seabed?
4: Yes. You see the slope of the gallery? It starts about 100 feet below the sea level. Then at the end, rises to, well, by my figures, 20 feet under the bed of the sea.
1: My job is to drill through that 20 feet and let the sea in, huh?
4: Yes. I can tell you it's getting risky running liquor into England through the usual channels.
1: I see.
4: Yes. This will be safer. Our boat spots a buoy which marks the entrance of the underwater mine. Lowers the cargo and we haul it through the mine up to the shore.
1: Well, how?
4: A carriage drawn by a horse. Oh, it'll work. Even underwater it'll work. I've had 2 men working on the shaft for a year now, straightening it out. All we need is a miner to finish the job. That's you.
1: It's nasty. Suppose the entrance gets jammed with rock after she blows.
4: No, I'll go down in a diving suit and clear it.
1: It's nasty. I haven't done undersea stuff.
4: But you know explosives and rock?
1: Yeah.
4: And there'll be nothing to it.
1: I don't know. What about Davy? Was he doing a job for you? Suppose the police get him and tie you up with it. What happens to me? Huh?
4: Oh, don't worry.
1: I don't like it.
4: Man, be sensible. You're a deserter from the British Army. You returned to England without papers. If not here, where would you work? I'd be offering you £150.
1: I should have stayed in Italy.
4: But you didn't?
1: No, I wanted to see Cornwall again. It was a mistake.
4: Not at all. Do what I ask and I'll see that you get a passage back to Italy.
1: No. No, it's too dangerous. I'm sorry. I'll take my chances somewhere else on another job.
4: Oh? And you leave me no alternative.
1: What do you mean?
4: I shall have to telephone the police in Penzance and inform them that the deserter has shown up, looking for a job.
1: After what you told me? Now make me laugh.
4: I'm quite a respectable man in these parts. I doubt that the authorities would take your word against mine.
1: You're bluffing. Nobody can force me to do anything.
4: You think not? No, stay where you are, Mr. Price. I wouldn't hesitate to shoot you. You see, I'm in rather a desperate position. It's taken me a long time to find a miner to do this job. I couldn't bear to see you refuse. You still have a moment to change your mind. Hello? Would you ring the police station for me, please?
1: He wasn't bluffing. I knew that I had only a few seconds to decide. It was a choice of arrest, conviction as a deserter, doing a job which might mean my life. I had run away from death once before. I suddenly realized that I'd been running ever since. I had to stop. I looked back at Manic, smiling and sure with his pistol pointed at me.
4: Well?
1: All right. Hang up. I'll do it. I'll blow up your bloody mind.
5: Escape, under the direction of Norman McDonald, returns in just a moment. Boy Scout Week is now being celebrated across the nation. The scouting program is well known to almost every American. It includes character building, physical fitness, and citizenship training that enriches the lives of boys and young men in all walks of life. Get your son or your neighbor's boy to join this worthy organization. And now, back to Escape.
1: Manic put down the phone, opened a desk drawer, and took out some pound notes. Handed me 10 and suggested that I get some sleep. We were to start work at 5 in the morning. I was pocketing the money when the door behind us opened. I looked around and saw an elderly man enter.
6: I didn't know you'd anybody here, Henry.
4: It's all right, Father. This is Jim Price. He's going to work here a bit. He's a miner.
6: A miner, is he? Well, my boy, it's good to know there'll be a miner working here at last. I knew you'd see it my way sooner or later, Henry. At least we can make a start now.
4: Price is working for me, Father.
6: Working for you? Nonsense, he must work for me. I'll prove to the world that the Cornish mining industry isn't dead.
4: You may as well understand. I'm letting the sea into the Mermaid Gallery.
6: You're mad. You can't do it. I won't allow it.
4: That's what I'm going to do.
6: I won't allow it, I tell you. I won't.
4: You've no alternative. Mr. Price, perhaps you better leave us now. Go to the kitchen across the hall. One of the men will show you your quarters.
1: All right. I went to the kitchen, could hear the argument raging through the hall. There were two men sitting by a fire with mugs in their hands. One like a diminutive monk with a pot belly and rosy cheeks, and the other a long, cadaverous-faced man who looked at me solemnly as I entered.
7: Blimey, another one. Sit down, chum, sit down. I say, are you staying or passing through?
1: I'm going to work here. I'm a miner.
7: Lord love a duck. Is that slim? Now we don't have to worry about the ruddy roof falling in on us. My name's Friar O'Grady. You call me Friar. And this here's Slim Matthews.
1: Jim Price.
8: Manic hired you to blow through the seabed?
1: Yes.
8: Does the old man know?
1: Yes, I just left him.
7: Thought I heard argy-boggy.
8: It's going to be trouble.
1: I don't understand.
8: The old man's been working these mines all his life. Now he says he's found the richest tin strike in Cornwall.
7: Captain's right, though. Captain's right. Running liquor's tax-free. If you follow me. Too expensive to operate a mine these days.
8: I shouldn't want your job, Mr. Price. We've been sweating for a year down here. Funny feeling with all that sea over your head.
7: Oh, well, every man to his trade, I say. Come on, mate, I'll show you to your digs. Imagine you'll want to be up right hand.
1: Thanks.
8: See you in the morning, Mr. Price.
1: The little cockney showed me to my room. It was about a half hour later that I heard a tap on my door.
9: Yes?
1: Mr. Manic.
6: I was afraid you might be asleep. Look, I got something to show you. My son tells me you're an experienced tinner. Have a look at this rock. Maybe you'll believe me.
1: Hey, that's tin, all right.
6: This is fabulous. The richest seam in the history of Cornish mining. Look at it. And my son, curse him, doesn't see it. He's going to let the sea into the mine. And he's brought you here to do it. You're the man who's going to wreck my life.
1: I'm sorry. It's a job, that's all.
6: You can't. You mustn't. I'd give you £50 more than he's offered if you don't do it.
1: What difference would it make if you'd only get another miner?
6: But that would take time. Don't you see? We would be rich.
10: I'm afraid
6: it's, that... It's all right. Think about it. I know he holds something over your head. He does with everyone. Think about it and give me your answer tomorrow.
10: All right. I will. Good night.
11: That's it, Mr. Price.
10: What's the pit for, Captain? Yeah, underneath the scaffolding there.
11: To catch the rock when you make the final blast.
10: Oh. Well, it might work.
11: As I told you, if it doesn't, I'll come down in a diving suit to clear it away.
10: You say there's 20 feet to get through?
11: Yes.
10: There's quite a bit of water seeping in now.
11: It'll be touchy, all right.
10: Granite basalt from the feel of it.
11: Well, that's what I thought.
10: Well, if it cracks, anything might happen.
11: Yes. By the way, my father spoke to you last night, didn't he?
10: Yes.
11: Showed you the tin. Probably offered you more not to blow the mine. I hope you refused, because if you didn't, I can still notify the police.
10: I didn't tell him anything.
11: Good. Then you can start to work immediately. I'll send Fryer and Slim down to help you. And by the way, don't go wandering around too much. Some of these old tunnels run for miles and you can get lost. And stay out of the shaft that parallels this one. She's the old come-lucky mine. There have been a lot of falls recently. If she caves in, she'll take in the sea and break through here.
10: I'll be careful. I've worked mines most of my life. But it gives you a funny feeling to be standing under the sea a half mile from shore and protected by 20 feet of rock. Rock that you're going to be drilling and blasting till there's only maybe 10 feet. Then you pray that it doesn't cave in until you're out of the way. Fryer and Slim came down and I started to drill holes for the explosives. As the rock fell away, little streams of water fell, soaking us. It was nasty work, all right.
7: Did you, chum?
10: That's enough for the first blow.
7: How many do you think you'll need?
10: Three, maybe four, depends. Give me the charges.
7: Here you are, Price boy. Lots of water there.
10: There's nothing to worry about yet.
7: I hope.
10: You and Slim better get up the tunnel when she goes.
7: I was hoping you'd say that. I'm off. Good luck, chum.
10: The two men disappeared up the gallery, and I was left alone to explode the charge. I connected the wires, moved the exploder as far as it would stretch into the tunnel, and then I pressed the handle. The roof still held. Bit more water trickled in, but she still held. I went back to the entrance for a cup of coffee before starting again. So I approached the cage, which served as an elevator to the surface. I saw Captain Manning talking with another man. It was Dave Tanner.
12: Oh, bloody fool! Why of all places did you have to come here?
13: I told you. The Garrett talked. I heard it on the wireless. I knew they wouldn't be thinking of looking for me here. It would be safer.
12: Safer? In broad daylight? Somebody must have seen you. The police will be all over us.
13: Nobody saw me.
12: How do you know? Price! You've got to be through that seabed by tonight.
10: Well, it's impossible. I can't do it.
12: Nothing's impossible. I can get you out of the country as soon as you've finished the job. You don't finish tonight and the police come. Well, what do you know? What does that mean?
10: Well, it can't be done. There's too much work for one man.
12: I'll put Fryer on the drill with you. He knows something about it. Tanner and myself will be clear of the rock after each blow.
10: Well, I'll try.
12: Good. You, Dave, stay out of sight. Down here. And keep my father out of here. Shoot him if you have to. You understand?
13: All right, all right.
10: We worked like madmen all day, drilling, blasting. We blew the rock 3, 4, 5 times, and still it wasn't enough. The water was coming in fast, filling the pit. Manning and Slim went back for new drills and charges. Fryer and I stayed on the scaffolding. And I don't like the looks of that.
14: What's up, mate?
10: Rock. Weaker up here.
14: Dangerous?
10: Maybe.
14: Fetch me a pick.
7: All right. I let that do. Broken the end. The last charge must have done it. I'll off and get another. Shot me a bow.
10: I sat on that scaffolding, smoked a cigarette. Water streamed down the slimy walls. And I waited for Friar. 5 minutes passed. And then...
15: Mr. Price! Huh? Mr. Price!
10: Mr. Manick!
15: You've got to stop. You've got to. Make in. If you flood the gallery, I'll never get it.
10: I'm sorry.
15: I won't let you, do you hear me?
10: There's nothing I can do.
15: It is mine. You're going to destroy it. I'll kill you. I'll kill you all.
10: But you better go to the surface. Mr. Manick is not safe here.
15: Ah, you'll find out. You'll find out how unsafe it is.
10: He was gone, and I knew he was up to something. I wanted to follow, but I remembered Captain Manick's warning about the tunnels. The old man knew them, every twist, turn. And if he wanted to get rid of me, he could lead me to a maze from which I would never find my way out. So I stayed there until the captain and Slim came back.
12: We're getting ready to go, Price.
10: Your father was here.
12: What?
10: He's up to something.
12: How did he get by Dave?
10: I don't know.
12: You let him go. Come on, hurry. We've got to stop him.
10: What'll he do?
12: He's going to make sure that we can't let the sea in here. He's mad.
16: Come, Lucky.
12: Ah, that's what I'm afraid of. He knows that mine like a book. Come on.
10: The old man was somewhere in the mine which paralleled ours. If he knew of a fault in the wall, he could allow tons of seawater to rush in, breaking down the walls and flooding our tunnel. We had to stop him. Friar joined us as we made our way into the adjoining galleries.
12: If he's got dynamite...
16: Don't say it, Captain.
12: I should have locked him up long ago.
16: Hey, what's that down there? Say.
10: It looks like a light.
12: It is. That's him.
16: He's working on something. The wall. Father! Father! Stop it!
15: Stay where you are. Stay there.
16: Do as he says.
15: Don't come any closer.
12: Listen to me. Don't do it. You'll be killed.
16: He'll drown us all. Let's get out.
15: Say you let me have my tin.
10: Let him have it. Let him.
16: Look. He's lighting a match.
15: Say it. Say it, Major.
12: No, you old devil. Kill yourself. Go on.
16: You're not getting me killed.
12: Captain. No. Come on, Duncan.
10: Captain Manick lay on the wet tunnel floor, blood streaming from a wound where Friar had struck him with a pick. We ran, the three of us, and behind was the mad old man with his charge of dynamite. We reached the mermaid gallery when it went off. We could hear the water pouring down as though from a great height. And then the more terrifying sound as the tons of sea swept through the maze of tunnels. We ran for the elevator which could take us safely, and the surface 100 feet above. And the water followed. You could hear the roar until it deafened you.
17: Wait, give me a hand. I've twisted my ankle.
18: Sorry, Tom, can't stop now.
10: I could see that blessed elevator so close. Slim and Friar were almost there. Then the gate clanged and it started up.
17: No, wait. Don't leave me.
18: Use the ladder.
10: Somehow, I reached the ladder. Painfully started up the runs. It was a nightmare. And the water was the monster that you couldn't escape. Halfway up, I heard them in the cage.
17: Stop! They don't go any further.
15: Pull hard.
17: I'll try, but it won't. It won't. Price, can you hear? Price, are you on the ladder? Price, we don't get in the iron. We're getting down. I said, Price!
10: I kept climbing, and the voices faded until I heard a gurgling scream. And then silence. And the water stopped its terrible sound. It had found sea level. When I got to the surface, I saw Dave Tanner. He was standing looking down at me with frightened eyes. And with him were three men in uniform. They were the police. I fell into their arms, crying. I tell you, I cried I was so happy. I got away from that killer mine.

0: Under the direction of Norman MacDonald, Escape has brought you The Killer Mind by Hammond Innes, especially adapted for Escape by Anthony Ellis. John Daner was starred as Jim. Featured in the cast were Eileen Erskine, Tony Barrett, Ray Lawrence, Wilms Herbert, Jay Novello, and Lou Krugman. 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
0: If you'll stick around, you'll find a lot of laughs and some deep human interest. 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

0: 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This evening's titles were The Cave, The Man Who Could Work Miracles, Conquest, and Killer Mine. 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This is Adam saying, thanks for listening. Till then, have a great one.
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0: Good evening, this is Adam. 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
1: Look, baby, this is where we stay till tomorrow morning. 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
2: It's clear enough, Jim, but I don't like it much.
1: I don't either. Look, you're my lawyer, and I want you to keep your nose clean as much as you want it. But you got to take charge while I'm out of town.
2: How serious is this trouble?
1: Nothing really. In Gloverstown, some of the numbers guys are dipping in the till. And the punk operating the gambling joints is out of line. I'm just going over there, and I'm going to get a couple of boys to rough up a couple of those
2: guys. I don't want to know what you're going to do.
1: Nah, of course not, Counselor. I'll spare you the details. You just keep your eyes on things till I get back. While I'm gone, there's one little thing, Walter.
2: Oh?
1: Okay, Allie, come on in.
3: Hi. Did you tell him, Jim?
2: Now, wait. Jim, I thought we agreed I wouldn't have to see Allie again.
3: Who do you think you are, you shyster mouthpiece?
1: Shut up, Allie.
3: One more word out of him and I'll slap him around like I did before.
1: I said shut up. Now, it's for you, Waller. Remember this. Allie's still my kid brother, see? And while I'm away, you take care of him. Anything he wants. Anything he needs, understand?
3: I just hope you try to cross me up, Walter. I'd like a reason to slug you
1: again. I said shut up, Allie. Now, you got it straight, Walter. Now, you take care of the kid. Even if he kills somebody.

0: Show him in.
1: I'm in already.
0: Yeah. You'll sit down. What's on your mind, Ellie?
1: There's a cop named Ed Brannigan. I want you to get him transferred to the suburbs or something.
0: Just like that, huh?
1: Just like that.
0: Why?
1: To teach him a lesson, that's why. Just do it, that's all, Walter.
0: Look, Ellie, your brother Jim's organization has a very nice, shall we say, working relationship with the police. They're sensitive about it. So we don't push them around any more than we have to. We leave them as much dignity as we can.
1: Walter, I told you what to do when you do it. This cop, this Brannigan, brought me in on a drunken disorderly last night.
0: He arrested you? You didn't call me?
1: I didn't have to. The desk sergeant knew who I was, and he fell all over himself apologizing. He didn't seem to be worrying about dignity. And don't you either, Walter. Slap it to that cop.
0: You.
1: You don't dare say what you want to, do you, Walter?
0: Ellie, Jim will be back in a few days. Why not wait till then? If he says all right...
1: I want that cop transferred, and I want it done now.
0: Look here, Ellie, I'm a lawyer.
1: Nuts, you're a mouthpiece, a shyster, a crooked shyster.
0: Cut that out.
1: Make me.
0: Are you enjoying this?
1: Making you sweat?
0: If it weren't for Jim...
1: Sure, I know if it weren't for Jim. You've got to sit there and hate my guts, but remind yourself every minute that I'm Jim's kid brother, and be respectful to me.
0: What I remember is you stealing a car when you were barely in your teens.
1: That's what you remember.
0: Mm-hmm. That and a lot more of the same.
1: Well, what I remember, Walter, is you got me off each time. You said, yes, sir, and you saluted. And you got me off, shyster.
0: You little punk.
1: That's what I was waiting to hear. That's all. Now get that cop transferred. You hear me?
0: All right. All right, Alan. That's enough.
1: Oh, and by the way, slip me a couple of hundred. I feel a big night coming on. Or can't you spare it?
0: 200? Sure, Alan.
1: Boy, I bet you'd love to see me hurt. But you never will. Because whatever happens, I'll always have you to get me out of any jam. Isn't that right, Counselor?
0: Sure, Allie.
1: How about a scotch, Mike?
2: Oh, hi, Allie. I didn't see you come in.
1: I've been over by the door about 5 minutes.
2: Oh?
1: No, hold that scotch a minute, Mike. Huh? I've been over by the door and I've been studying. What do you think I was studying, Mike?
2: Well, I couldn't say.
1: I was studying Little Miss Innocence there.
2: Oh, that young girl?
1: That's right. Pretty young stuff.
2: Oh, yeah. I told her I couldn't serve her, Allie, but well, she wants to stay, so I give her lemonade.
1: The little lady must want to be picked up.
2: Yeah, some guys have tried, but I told them to leave her alone.
1: She appreciate that?
2: No.
1: She didn't really want lemonade, did she?
2: Nah, she wants to feel big, Allie. She wants to feel important. I've been what you call protecting her.
1: You've been what you call saving her for me, Mike.
2: No, Allie, you know, she's pretty young.
1: What did you say, Mike?
2: Nothing.
1: Just remember who owns this bar.
2: I didn't mean nothing, Allie.
1: Sure you didn't. I'll take that scotch now, Mike. I'll take it over there beside the little lady.
2: Oh, sure, Allie.
1: And I think for the little lady, well, after a lemonade, a daiquiri. Nice and strong.
2: Sure, Allie.
1: Hello there, cutie pie.
3: Oh. Hello.
1: I got a surprise for you.
3: Oh?
1: I am a magician.
3: Oh.
1: Well, can you say anything but, oh?
3: I don't know.
1: All right, we'll find out. You see Mike, the bartender over there?
3: Yes.
1: Now, what would you think he's going to do?
3: Oh, I don't know. Yes, I do. I can tell you. He's going to come over here and tell you to get away from me.
1: Okay, that's what you say he'll do.
3: Mm-hmm.
1: That's because that's what he's been doing all night, right?
3: Yes.
1: Well, what I say he'll do, I say he'll come over here and put down a scotch for me, and for you, he'll put down a daiquiri.
3: Oh.
1: And I'll say, that's all, Mike. The little lady and I want to be alone. And he'll say, sure.
3: Oh.
1: And he'll go down the other end of the bar.
3: I don't believe it.
2: Here you are, Allie. Scotch. And a daiquiri for the lady.
1: Thanks, Mike. Now, Cutie Pie and I want to be alone.
2: Oh, sure, Allie. Just call when you need something, Allie.
1: Well?
3: How did you do it?
1: I'm a magician.
3: No, I mean really, how?
1: Don't ask questions. I just figure if the little lady wants to see life, the little lady ought to be allowed to see life without some bartender lousing her up.
3: Well, thanks.
1: You got a name?
3: I'm Ann DeVillo.
1: Anything you need fixed?
3: I don't know what you mean. Ooh. Oh, this drink tastes strong.
1: It's good for you. What I mean is that I'm a magician. And if there's anything you need, or maybe your family needs, why, just say the word and I'll wave my magic wand.
3: Well, if you could fix it up for my pop to earn a bigger profit.
1: What does your pop do?
3: Well, he's got a little business. It's construction work. He takes subcontracts, if you know what that means.
1: Well, I know.
3: From big contractors with buildings to put up or like that, and he does the plastering part.
1: And what's the name of his outfit?
3: DeVillo and Son. The son part's my brother.
1: DeVillo and Son. Mm-hmm. Need a subcontract on construction for plastering work. It's as good as fixed.
3: Oh, you sound as if you meant it.
1: You'll see. Now, how's about some plastering work right this minute? Mike?
2: Yeah? Allie?
1: Two more.
3: Too fast, Allie.
1: You go this fast? Wait till we get near the airport around this next curve. Then I'll show you some speed.
3: I'm scared. Slow down, please.
1: Ooh, the little lady says slow down. We'll slow down. Okay. You're a cute little trick, you know that? Where you been all this time?
3: Home.
1: Mama wouldn't let you out?
3: Oh, it's my father who wouldn't let me out. He's old-fashioned, my pop.
1: He'll get over it. What'd you do tonight? Sneak out?
3: Well, we had a fight. He said he wouldn't let me go to the dance Saturday, so I...
1: Oh, yeah, came out and found me. Well, baby, it's a good thing.
3: Except it's getting late.
1: So what?
3: Well, I'm afraid of what he'll say when I get home.
1: You just tell him he's going to have all the subcontracts he can handle. That'll shut him up.
3: You don't know my pop.
1: Watch. He'll be begging you to go out with me and stay all night so he can keep getting work.
3: You make it sound as if...
1: As if what, Kitty Pie?
3: As if I was... selling myself.
1: Well, don't you worry your head about it.
3: You're going too fast again.
1: Well, we gotta get there fast.
3: Where?
1: The place I've got.
3: Please slow down.
1: I slowed down once. That's enough.
3: Please.
1: I can handle a car, kid.
3: But I'm afraid.
1: Watch. Watch me take this curve.
3: Look out, that man! You hit that man.
1: Yeah, I know I did.
3: Well, stop.
1: Stop, you kidding?
3: We've got to go back and see if we can help him.
1: Calm down.
3: But Allie, that man, he may still be alive.
1: Not a chance, kid. He went through the air like a dummy.
3: You've got to stop anyway.
1: Not Allie Glazer, no, sir.
3: But what kind of a man are you? You... Allie.
1: Huh?
3: Take me home, please.
1: No.
3: Please.
1: Maybe you haven't noticed, baby, but the right headlight's out. For all I know, there's blood or clothing or something on the front of the car. They can stop me on account of the headlight, and then I'm stashing this car out of sight.
3: All right. Don't take me home. Just let me off here.
1: Not on your life.
3: Allie! Please.
1: You're a witness, baby. You stay with me.
3: What are you going to do?
1: Hide.
3: But you can't hide forever.
1: I can hide till 10 o'clock tomorrow morning. I can dump this whole problem in Walter Wayland's lap.
3: Walter?
1: Wayland. He's a lawyer.
3: Allie?
1: Well, what?
3: Let me out, Allie. I won't tell anybody. I won't say anything. I swear I'll just go home and...
1: Shut up.
3: Oh. But you can't hold me a prisoner.
4: Can't I? That's just what I'm going to do, kid. Hold you prisoner. You get used to that idea and shut up about it.

0: Here we are, cutie pie. Okay, come on in. All right. Here's where we stay till 10 tomorrow morning.
1: But what are you going to do to me?
0: Keep you right here. You like it? The little apartment I have for when I got little ladies that want a powder their nose.
1: Oh, no.
0: You know, you could use a little makeup job yourself right now.
1: I don't. There's nothing I want but just to get out of here.
0: Look, you're starting to give me a pain. Now knock it off.
1: You hit that man and left him lying there on the street.
0: Okay, you asked for it. You want any more of that?
1: Please.
0: I said you want any more of that?
1: No. Please, no.
0: Because I don't mind giving it to you. You behave and I won't hit you.
1: I'll behave, Alan. I'll behave.
0: I think you better know what you're up against. Do you know who I am?
1: All I know is Alan.
0: What about my last name?
1: You didn't tell me. Oh, yes. When you were speeding away from the accident, I asked you to stop, and you said not Allie Glazer. Glazer?
0: Big Jim Glazer's brother.
1: Oh.
0: My brother owns this town.
1: I know.
0: You don't know everything. Not yet. Let me spell it out for you. At 10 o'clock, we're going to see Walter Wayland. He handles all my brother's legal affairs.
1: But,
0: he handles the fixes, too. And this is going to be a fix.
1: But how can you fix it?
0: Don't ask me. Walter Whalen will take care of all the details.
1: But if he's a lawyer, I mean, it's one thing to maybe fix things, well, like political things, but killing a man, hitting a man with a car and running away.
0: That's enough. From now on, I hit you not once, but 5, 10, 15 times for every time you say I was driving any car that hit a man tonight. You understand?
1: Yes.
0: So, was I driving any car that hit any man?
1: No, Allie.
0: Well, that's better. Okay. Now, just to straighten you out, Walter Whalen will fix this because he has to fix it. Not just for money, but because that's what he's for. To fix things. You get that? All right. And I'm keeping you here, and later I'll take you to Walter's office because he may need you as a witness.
1: To what?
0: Well, the accident happened at 4th Street and Folsom Avenue. He might want you to swear I was miles away from 4th and Folsom. With you.
1: What if I didn't say that?
0: What if your father's company never got another subcontract?
1: Oh, you couldn't do that.
0: Couldn't I?
1: No.
0: Every construction contract in this town goes through my brother. Now, you see what you're up against?
1: Yes.
0: On the other hand, my brother might be very grateful to the father of a girl that proved I was 15 miles away from 4th and Folsom.
1: I see.
0: So, what are you going to do?
1: I guess I have no choice. I mean, for myself, it's one thing, but for my pop...
0: Now you're talking.
1: I'll say you were with me and miles away.
0: Fine. But don't get just one idea fixed in your head. Maybe that won't be what Walter Whalen wants you to say.
1: What?
0: Maybe he'll want you to say that you weren't with me. Maybe I want you to say you were at 4th Street and Folsom Avenue when the accident happened and describe the car and give the license number.
1: But how would that help you?
0: I didn't say my license number. Maybe Walter will pick somebody who's been giving my brother a hard time. 2 birds with 1 stone.
1: Oh, my God.
0: What's the matter?
1: Don't you know? Do you mean you really don't know what's the matter? You killed a man. Go ahead and hit me. I don't care. You killed a man. It's bad enough to leave him lying there.
0: Stop saying that.
1: I don't care how much you hit me. I can understand wanting to get out of it yourself, but picking some other man and making me swear someone else did it, you... You're disgusting.
0: You through?
1: Yes, I'm through.
0: Fine. Because now I'm going...
1: And I'm getting out of here.
2: No, you don't.
1: Yes, let me go.
2: No, you don't, baby.
1: Oh, please. Oh, please leave me alone. Don't do that.
0: Where were you tonight?
1: With you.
0: Where?
1: I don't know. 50 miles away from Forth and Folsom.
0: If that's what Walter wants, that's where you were?
1: Yes. Yes. Don't hurt me again.
0: And if Walter wants you to say you were at Forth and Folsom and saw the accident?
1: I'll do anything you say. Anything Mr. Whalen said.
0: Fine. Let's get comfortable till 10 o'clock. And we'll go see Walter.
3: Well, Allie Glazer and the young lady. Sit down.
0: This is Ann DeVillo, Walter. Ann, tell Walter what you're ready to do.
4: I'll do anything you want me to, Mr. Whalen. But I don't like it and I don't want to.
3: I don't know what this is all about, but I certainly don't want you to do anything against your will, Miss DeVillo.
0: She wants to, all right.
3: I imagine, Allie, that means you've arranged for her to fix something or other for you.

0: alley here.
1: Walter, have you gone crazy? If Jim is back, all I gotta do is pick up that phone and talk to him.
0: Oh, but you can't do that, Allie. You see, Jim got back at 4 o'clock this morning. And he was killed by a hit-and-run driver at the corner of 4th and Folsom.
2: If you play your cards right, you're going to live for another hour. If you don't keep quiet, I can arrange to cut that down to about 30 seconds. Take your choice.
3: Theater 5 presents the $245,000 smile. Our drama will begin after this message.
4: Take a look through these, Miss Johnson. They're really the cream of Acme Escort's crop.
5: Oh, now, this young man here, does he come close to the description I gave you?
4: Oh, let me see. Dark hair, brown eyes, height 5 feet 11, weight 170 pounds.
5: I'm sorry, Miss Townsend. He's too short and too light. He just won't do.
4: Oh, well, perhaps one of these others.
5: Here, now, this young man looks as if he might fill the bill.
4: Oh, I'm sorry. That's Mr. Fredrickson. He's leaving us next week. He's being married.
5: But I just want a young man for tonight. I won't need him after that.
4: Oh. There's no possibility that you might want to use him again after tonight.
5: None at all.
4: Oh. Well, the particulars are on the back of the photograph.
5: Fredrickson, Charles, 6 feet, 190 pounds, dark hair, brown eyes, 32 years old. Oh, Miss Townsend, he's not smiling in the picture. Does he have good teeth?
4: Huh? Oh, why, yes.
5: Then I think he'll do just fine.
4: Oh, very good. May I have your home address, Miss Johnson?
5: Don't bother to send a bill. I'll pay in cash. Now, this'll cover it, won't it?
4: Oh, yes, but don't you want Mr. Fredrickson to call for you at your home?
5: Well, since we've never met and I live alone, I'd really rather that I met him in some public place. Would you ask him to take a table in the Pompeian Room at 6:30 this evening? I'll recognize him from the photograph.
4: It's a bit irregular, but I'm sure it can be arranged.
5: Thank you very much, Miss Townsend. Oh, you're absolutely certain about the teeth.
4: Hmm? Oh, we call Mr. Fredrickson the man with the million-dollar smile.
5: I'm afraid it won't be worth quite that much to me, but it is very important to me that he have perfect teeth. You know, the kind that you can just look at and know that he's never had a cavity in his life.
4: Why, that fits Mr. Fredrickson to a T. Or should I say to a tooth? Please, forgive the little joke. I didn't realize you were so serious.
5: I am, Miss Townsend. Deadly serious.
6: Would you care for another, Miss Johnson?
5: I think I would, thank you.
6: Oh, miss?
4: Yes, sir.
6: Two scotch and sodas, please.
4: Certainly.
6: There's no reason to thank me, Miss Johnson. It's your money.
5: Oh, yes. Yes, so it is.
6: May I ask you a personal question?
5: Well, of course.
6: What's a lovely girl like you doing in a situation like this?
5: I beg your pardon?
6: I mean, hiring an escort.
5: Oh. Well, as I explained to Miss Townsend, I've just come to Los Angeles. I really don't know a soul, and I don't like to go to the theater alone, and I wanted to see the new comedy at the Playhouse. Do you think I can get tickets?
6: Oh, the Escort Bureau can. I'll just give Miss Townsend a call. And, well, that is if, now that you've looked me over, you think I'm suitable.
5: I'm almost certain that you'll be fine, Charles.
6: Almost?
5: Well, I have to admit that I'm still a little uncomfortable, but it hasn't anything to do with you personally.
6: Well, that's comforting to hear.
5: I mean it. In fact, I'm beginning to regret that this is going to be our

0: one and only evening together.
1: Oh?
0: Miss Townsend told me that you're going to be married next week.
1: Oh.
0: Congratulations.
1: Well, thank you. It's a peculiar conversation for two people planning an evening together, isn't it?
0: Who knows? It may turn out to be a peculiar evening.
2: Here you are, sir. Two scotch and soda.
1: Oh, thank you, miss. Don't take my glass, please.
2: Whatever you say.
3: Oh, sorry.
1: It's a habit I've had left over from my childhood. Good, I can't resist ice cubes.
0: I'm sorry, Charles. You'll have to excuse me.
1: Oh, I hope my bad manners haven't changed your plans for the evening.
0: Not a single one of them. I just remembered a phone call I have to make. Excuse me. I'll be back in a minute. You wouldn't have left for the apartment yet.
4: Honey, I've got things to clear up here at the office. You've been looking over these gigolos for almost a week now. Why should tonight be any different from any other night?
0: Because I found him, that's why. Call Louis and tell him he's earning his $5,000 tonight. Harry, he looks enough like you to be your twin brother. 6'1", 190 pounds.
4: How old is he?
0: 32. Nice, dark, wavy hair and brown eyes.
4: Now, don't get too enthusiastic. He's not going to be around for that long.
0: Why don't you get over to the apartment and see for yourself?
4: You mean you're calling from the apartment?
0: Don't be silly. I'm in the Pompeii room. Can you be in the apartment in 20 minutes?
4: I'll try.
0: We'll try extra hard, pussycat. If I have to feed him another drink, he'll need to be carried out.
4: That comes later.
0: Okay. Okay, now I'll tell him I have to change clothes before we go out on the town. We'll be at the apartment about the same time you are, huh?
4: If I'm a little late, stall him. Wait a minute, honey. How are his teeth?
0: His teeth are fine. Now, will you head for home? Or can't you even be on time for your own funeral?
5: I have to apologize for the way the apartment looks, Charles. It's just a hotel-type furniture, and I haven't had the time to fix it up.
1: Well, don't worry about it. I'm paid to ignore my surroundings and concentrate on you.
5: Oh, dear. Now, where did my key get to?
1: If you find it, it won't fit this door. The nameplate says Owens.
5: Oh, Johnson was my maiden name.
1: Oh.
5: Here we are.
1: You're married?
5: Well, I was. I'd rather not talk about it. Now, why don't you get some ice and soda out of the kitchen while I go in and pick out a dress,
1: Well, you're the boss.
0: You bet your life I am, Sonny. Now, if you're still there, Harry, I'll kill you.
5: I've made my decision about the way I'm going to look, Charles. Now, what have you done about the way I'm going to feel,
1: Here you are.
5: To our one and only evening together.
1: Well, if you don't do something about getting dressed, we're going to have to spend it in a movie house.
5: Well, now, I'm not worried. Why should you be? Now, who could that be? What are you doing here?
6: Well, I was in the neighborhood and just thought I'd drop by. May I come in?
5: Well, of course. I'd like you to meet Mr. Fredrickson. Charles, this is Harry Owens, my ex-husband.
1: How do you do, sir?
6: Good to know you, Charlie. Bernice, I'd say you'd found yourself a very well set up young man indeed.
5: Oh, do you really think he'll do, Harry?
6: He'll do just fine.
1: I don't think I understand.
5: Harry and I have a very civilized relationship, Charles. He just wants to have a look at you.
6: That's all. Would you mind turning around for a moment, Charlie?
1: Not at all, but I...
0: Oh, did you have to hit him that hard? Suppose you fractured his skull.
6: I hit him on top of the head. It'll look as if it happened in the accident.
0: What are you doing?
6: Turning him over.
0: Why? We can tie him up just as easily, just the way he is.
6: I want to have a look at his teeth.
0: You and your million-dollar smile. If you hadn't got the idea that you could sell anybody anything, we wouldn't be in this mess.
6: Well, we're in it, and the only way we're going to get out of it is to have the police believe they found my body. And if there's anything wrong with these teeth, I'm a dead duck. Oh.
0: How are they?
6: Perfect. They'll last him all his life.

0: sure they said this guy weighs 190? Well, it feels more like 250.
1: You're out of shape. Say, I don't see why he has to go in my closet. Why don't we leave him in the middle of the living room where we can keep an eye on him?
0: Even with a gag in his mouth, he might make some noise when he comes to. Your closet's got enough clothes in it to muffle any racket.
1: Hey, those clothes cost a lot of money.
0: My insurance will pay for lots of new ones. $250,000.
1: $245,000. Don't forget your hired killer.
0: Okay. Once we collect, you can have all the clothes you want. Remember, for the next month or two, you're going to be getting by in your basic black. Did you buy the clothesline?
1: Been on the kitchen table for a week.
0: All right, keep an eye on him. I think I saw his eyelids fluttering.
1: Just take it easy, lover.
2: What do you think you're doing?
3: Harry!
0: Anything wrong?
1: He's coming too, pussycat.
0: Hello there, Charlie boy. You see this? It's a great big gun, and if you don't lie nice and quiet, it's going to put you to sleep again. Now put out the footsies. There we go. The hands.
2: You won't get away with it.
0: Silence is golden. That does it. Now, over on your side. Put your nose against the bottom of the door and you'll get plenty of air. Can't have you coming to an untimely end. That's that. Another hour and Louie will be here and we can get him down the back stairs and into the car.
1: Lovely car. It's a shame to burn it.
0: Honey, we've been through this whole bit. There's no other way. If I don't disappear, I'll be in jail in a week.
1: Well, don't say it as if it were my fault. It was your idea to let that sweet little old lady buy part of your oil well.
0: How was I to know her husband was the district attorney?
1: That's not the point, Harry. All was before there was an oil well or a uranium mine. Even if you were selling the stock for more than it was worth. This was grand larceny, not fraud.
0: Which is exactly why we have to do this.
1: We could go to South America.
0: Hey, we've got extradition treaties now. Why the sudden change of heart? Has Charlie's charm gotten to you?
1: I'm not worried about him, Harry. I'm worried about you. What do you know about pulling off a murder? You've been a confidence man since you got your second teeth. You can't beat the gas chamber with a $1 million smile.
0: I'm still living by my wits. I'm just living a little more dangerous.
1: Where are you going?
0: I'm going to mix you a drink. It's the best thing in the world for a case of cold feet. Hello. Oh, I'm sorry. Mrs. Owens and I were moving a trunk, but it can wait till tomorrow. I'm very sorry.
1: We were what?
0: Our guest. He's been kicking his heels on the floor or something. Well, we'll see about that.
1: Harry, you can't use the gun.
0: Can't I? All right, Buster. Listen to me and listen hard. If you play your cards right, you're going to live for another hour or so. But if you don't keep quiet, I can arrange to cut that down to about 30 seconds. Take your choice.
1: Water or soda, pussycat?
0: Water's okay.
1: Here you are.
0: Thank you.
1: Did you check on Charlie?
0: Yeah, I just did 10 or 15 minutes ago. He's not going anywhere.
1: What time is it?
0: 8:15.
1: Shouldn't Louis be here by now?
0: He said he might be a little late. What are you so anxious about? I thought you didn't want to go through with it.
1: I just want to get it over with.
0: All right. Take it easy.
1: Are you sure you thought of everything?
0: I always think of everything.
1: Wallet, driver's license, wedding ring. How do you know the wedding ring will fit him?
0: If it doesn't, who can prove it from the ashes?
1: Now, you won't forget to put your wristwatch on it.
0: Will you get off my back? I told you I've thought of everything. The whole plan was perfect when I thought of it, and it's still perfect.
1: You know what they say about the best laid plans.
0: Say, are you still trying to talk me out of this?
1: I wish I could.
0: Well, forget it. Everything's done. I've got my plane ticket, the fake identification, and all the money I'll need to sit still for 6 months in Mexico City.
1: Everything's done except killing him. How'll you feel about that?
0: That I don't have to watch. Besides, I don't have any alternative.
1: We haven't committed murder yet.
0: So what? We're guilty of kidnapping. Which would you rather get the death penalty for, kidnapping or arranging a murder?
1: All right, Harry. I'll go through with my end of it.
0: Good. You can start by throwing a couple of shirts and some underwear in my attaché case.
1: You could say at least please.
0: Please. And thanks for the drink.
1: Harry, will you please not do that?
0: It never bothered you before.
1: Well, it does tonight.
0: I'm sorry.
1: Will two shirts be enough?
0: Sure.
1: Harry!
0: For the love of Pete, honey, will you hold it down?
1: He's gone.
0: What? You gone out of your mind? He can't be.
1: Look.
0: I checked the ropes no more than 20 minutes ago. He must have had a knife in his pocket.
1: Look under the bed, Harry. Yeah. He's got to be under the bed.
0: Yeah. He's gone. He must have crawled along the window ledge and jumped onto the fire escape.
1: But don't stand there trying to figure it out. We've probably got about 1 minute to get out of here. What'd I do with my purse?
0: Oh, never mind your purse. I've got all the money.
1: Well, then let's get out.
0: Shut up! Now, we're going to walk out the front door just as if we were going for a walk. If we run into anybody, we just give them a nice smile. Now, get hold of yourself.
1: I'm all right.
0: Then let's go.
1: Charles.
3: Hello, Bernice. Harry.
0: Well, come on in, Charlie. It's nice to see you again.
3: Thanks.
1: Harry, what kind of a nut are you? We gotta get out of here.
0: Don't you see what happened, honey? The knock on the head. He's still in a fog. As soon as he got out, he came back, just like a homing pigeon.
3: Not quite, Harry. I took time to stop at a phone booth. I thought running into me might hold you up just long enough for the police to get here.
1: Harry, there's no time for talk. We can still get out the back.
3: Oh, can you? And down 5 flights of stairs? Listen.
0: He's right. I don't understand it. Where'd you hide the knife, Charlie?
3: There wasn't any knife. You searched me before you tied me up, remember?
0: I don't understand
1: it. You fool. You stupid, egotistical fool. The whole plan had to be just as perfect as your pearly white teeth. Don't you see what happened? He chewed his way out.

0: Theater 5 has presented The $245,000 Smile, written by Richard Holland and directed by Ted Bell. In the cast, Connie Lemke, Bob Dryden, Merrill Jowles, and Bryna Rayburn. Audio engineer Bill Sandreuter. Sound technician Ed Blaney. Original music by Alexander Vlastotsenko. Orchestra under the direction of Glenn Osser.
1: Hey there. There we are.
2: Hi, fella. Can I help you?
1: Don't move. Don't come any near.
2: Okay. Okay. Whatever you say.
1: If you take one step across that roof, I'll jump.
2: Yeah. That's what a few of those jerks down there in the street want you to do. Jump.
0: Theater 5 presents

0: guy standing there on the edge of the roof, the Hotel Phyllis roof. Must have been about 10 feet away from me, I guess. Sandy-haired fella in his late 20s, I figured. Kind of an Ivy League type. Slight, dressed pretty good. I wouldn't have any trouble if I could get a hold on him, but from the way he looked at my cop's uniform, I could see that I'd have to go very easy. He didn't trust me. He didn't trust anybody.
1: Hey, fella? Did you hear me? Hey, you up there on the edge of the roof. Can you hear me?
2: Yes, I can hear you. But not very well.
1: I'd like to talk to you.
2: Go ahead, talk.
1: Well, I don't want to holler. Can I move up a bit, like, up to that vent pipe? Okay?
2: All right. To the pipe, but no further.
1: Hey, that's better. What's your name, mister?
2: What difference does that make?
1: Oh, it's red tape. I got to make out a report. You know.
2: Well, if it's easier for you, I'm Jonathan Weldon.
1: Weldon, huh? Weldon. Jonathan Weldon?
2: Yeah.
1: Hey, don't I know that name? Like, you're a writer or something?
2: Or something.
1: Oh, sure. I know. I was reading about your father, Harry Weldon, in Sports Magazine. He's the guy that has the concessions, like, for hot dogs, programs, stuff at all these stadiums and the ballparks.
2: Yeah.
1: And you're a book writer, huh? Well, I'm pleased to meet you. I'm Charles Emery of the 17th Precinct. You can call me Chuck.
2: Not for long.
1: Oh, you don't want to say a thing like that, Mr. Weldon. That doesn't make sense. Here you are, a young guy. You're pretty helping, huh?
2: I suppose, Chuck.
1: Now, your old man is loaded. You're doing what you want, high-class work. It's not like he was some poor slob who didn't know where his next meal was coming from. Pal, you got everything.
2: Yeah, from your point of view, not from mine.
1: Something's bothering you,
2: Chuck, huh? That is the understatement of the year.
1: Well, what's in you, Johnny? You got girl trouble? Is that it?
2: Look, officer, if I wanted advice, I'd have gone on the couch. The city of New York isn't paying you to give me free analysis or psychological counseling.
1: Well, could be. But I think you need it. Now, I'm only a cop, but you give me a fair shake, maybe I can help you clear things up. How about it, huh?
2: Chuck, you're a good cop, but...
1: It's a long way down to that sidewalk, mister. Once you step off, you can't change your mind. So you better be plenty sure you want to take that step. Right?
2: Right, you're right.
1: Give me 5 minutes. Tell me what's bugging you. And maybe you'll feel different.
2: Don't edge up on me like that.
1: Don't flatter yourself. I got a wife and 3 kids, Johnny. I'm not going to wrestle with you on the edge of the roof. But I'll be glad to listen to you.
2: All right. I'll tell you why I'm here. Because I don't want to live anymore. My whole world is just disintegrated.
1: A dame, huh?
2: That wasn't the first thing. It started with my last book, The Gingerbread Motel.
1: Huh?
2: No one else ever heard of it either. Came out 2 months ago. The greatest reviews you ever saw.
1: Well, what's wrong with that?
2: Critics called it the season's greatest literary achievement. Sensitive, lyric, evocative.
1: Well, that's good.
2: Yeah, sure. So this morning, I went to see my publisher, David J. Bernstein.
3: Johnny, look at these reviews. L.A., Dallas, Cleveland, Chicago. Every one of them raves. That's quite a collection.
2: Yeah, Dave, I know. I've seen most of them, so... Well, I don't understand why you don't advertise more.
3: Well, advertising costs money, Johnny.
2: Yeah, but with these reviews...
3: Well, the critics like Gingerbread Motel, Johnny, but we're not getting a response to the warrant advertising.
2: Yeah, but a good book. You know, you have to tell the public.
3: It doesn't happen that way, Johnny. When a book sells, we advertise. When it doesn't, we can't afford to. Gingerbread Motel isn't selling. We'll be lucky if we get back here in advance.
2: Well, guess I've been counting chickens. Gee, with those reviews, Dave, I thought I had a bestseller, maybe even a movie sale.
3: Forget it. Now, let's face it, Johnny. You're a great writer, but you're not a crowd pleaser. Now, if you could only learn to cater to the crowds, maybe you wouldn't be such a good writer, but you'd make a very good living.
2: Chuck, that's the way this happy day started.
1: Well, okay, Johnny, but just because you're not making $1 million, well, lots of guys don't. They don't kill themselves. You probably make more than me, and I got a family.
2: I know, but I need more. Just how much more, I didn't know until I met my girl for lunch.
4: At least I think I do.
2: Well, so, Sylvia, that's the way it seems to stand.
4: And you're sure that Bernstein was right?
2: Oh, Dave always tells me the hard facts.
4: And they evidently are all hard.
2: Oh, Sylvia, I know it's a disappointment.
4: Disappointment? Johnny, I don't measure our engagement in years, but in books and broken promises. There have been 3 of each.
2: Oh, darling, please, let's not argue.
4: Oh, no argument. But time is passing. Fast.
2: Sylvia, I know it's not the way we planned, but we can get married today if you want.
4: And live on what? Your rave reviews? Johnny, I'm not ready for a Greenwich Village railroad flat.
2: Gee, I thought you were glad I was a writer.
4: Why, I am, Johnny.
2: Well, these are just things that can happen to a writer.
4: To you, Johnny. But not to me. I admit I like expensive things, living nicely. You have talent, Johnny, but it won't pay my bills.
2: I see.
4: But there is something you can do. You have a father. Make your peace with him. Work in his business and write on the side.
2: Oh, I doubt if Dad'll do it.
4: That's your only chance, Johnny. I'm going to be practical this time for both of us.
2: She handed me back my ring, Chuck. Gave me till the next day to get squared away with my father. Otherwise, we were through.
1: Dames. Well, Johnny, dames, like they say, are like trolley cars. You just wait for another.
2: Not like Sylvia. Beautiful. Beautiful, Chuck. And sensitive, and the only woman I ever wanted to marry. That's why I swallowed my pride and went to my father's office.
5: Yeah, that's the deal, Barney. I either get the merchandise at my price or you lose the contract. Call me tomorrow. How's that for the old fist, Johnny, huh? 25 cents off each hot dog. You know how much that means to me? Thousands. Well, Johnny, you're quite a stranger. What can your old man do for you?
2: Well, you once promised me a job, and I need it now.
5: Yeah, how come? Everybody tells me what a great success you are.
2: Oh, I am. Gingerbread Motel got great reviews all over the country.
5: Oh, come off it, Johnny. There's only one kind of success, the kind you can put in a bank. I told you that when you got out of college. Now, I still got a great business here, and it's yours if you'll knock yourself out working for it. That means 7 days a week, and some nights, the way I did when I built it up. You got a lot to learn, crowd handling, commissary, accounting, buying.
2: I just want a job. I don't want to spend my life haggling over the price of Frankfurters. I mean, I figured that if I had a job, I could write evenings and weekends.
5: Forget it. I could hire plenty of clock watchers, Johnny. I want to take charge.
2: Dad, you don't understand. I want to get married, but I can't give up writing.
5: Then write something that sells, boy. You know, I tell you the truth, Johnny. They tell me I should be proud of you. I'd like to. I try reading your books, but I never finished one. They bore me stupid. They got no guts, no excitement. Just like me, Johnny, you got to cater to the crowds, or they'll starve you dead.
2: I need help, Dad. Can I put it to you more plainly?
5: Yeah, Johnny. Sure, you need help. So you can't make terms, especially with me. Nobody, but nobody dictates to Harry Weldon.
2: Chuck, I walked around. I couldn't see any way out. That's why I came up here. I want to die.
1: Still?
2: What's the point of living? I have nothing.
1: You got one thing, Johnny. Time. Give me 1 hour. One lousy hour.
4: Hey, what's that?
1: That's your public, Johnny. Yelling for your blood. There's quite a mob down there. Now, don't pay any attention, Johnny. Give me an hour. Please.
2: 1 hour. No more.

0: When I got Jonathan Weldon to give me his word not to jump off the roof of the Hotel Phyllis for 1 hour, I felt I'd won half the jackpot. I figured that all I had to do would be to get 2 other people to the Hotel Phyllis roof to talk to him. His father, Harry Weldon, and his girl,
1: Sylvia Brent.
0: I'm pleased to meet you, Mr. Weldon. Come on, this way. Your son's over here.
2: This is a lousy thing for him to have done. I'd like to get my hands on it.
0: Excuse me, Mr. Weldon, but if you're going to talk like that to Johnny, you might as well shove him off the roof personally. Now, you talk to him easy, like, and don't try to get too close.
2: Thank you, officer. I'll try my best.
0: Johnny? Johnny, your father's here.
3: Oh? Well, stay there. Stay right there.
2: Johnny, what do you want?
3: I want to die.
2: Oh, don't say that, son.
3: I don't get it. 3 hours ago, I asked you for a favor, and you practically told me to drop dead. I can't believe you care.
2: Well, of course I do, Johnny.
0: Johnny, he's your father.
3: Oh, maybe, but first he's Harry Weldon. Tough Harry Weldon, who can chisel a 0.25% off the wholesale price of hot dogs and force anybody, including his son, to do what he wants.
2: Well, maybe I was a little rough on you, Johnny, but that's only because I thought you ought to face up to the facts of life. If I hurt your feelings, I'm sorry.
3: First, you kicked me in the teeth and...
2: I said I was sorry! Look, if your mother was soft and kind of sensitive, I guess it ain't your fault that you took after her, not after me. But I loved her, Johnny. And aside from my own personal feelings, it's all wrong to throw away the life that she gave you. Now, look, there are hundreds of people downstairs in 45th Street, and you're making nothing but a fool of yourself up here. Some photographers took my picture when the police pulled me through the crowd, and we're going to be spread all over the newspapers tomorrow. Now, right now, you make up your mind and tell me what you want.
3: I don't want anything from you.
2: That's ridiculous, Johnny. You got me over a barrel. You can make any kind of a deal you want for yourself.
3: Deal?
2: Yeah, I'll give you $1,000 to walk away from that edge. Or $5,000. $10,000, Johnny. $25,000. Johnny, have a heart. All right. $50,000. Think what it would mean to you. You could work in your books, get married if you want, or play around if you want. You wouldn't have to get up every morning with the rest of us slobs during a day's pay. All right, Johnny, $100,000 and a certified check. The officer here can act as a witness. If I don't come across, you can sue me.
3: That's your closing bid.
2: Johnny, that's quite a hunk of dough. I mean, it won't break me, but I'll miss it. But if you want more...
3: All my life you tried to buy your way, and now you think you can buy my life. My life has never been for sale, and it's not for sale now.
0: Johnny, your father's only trying
3: to... Get him out of here, Chuck.
0: I led Harry Weldon away, knowing that I had struck out. A couple of minutes later, Sylvia Breton arrived. I took one look at her and knew that she was a great reason for any guy to want to live.
4: Officer, I'm Sylvia Breton. Where's Johnny?
0: Over near the edge of the roof there.
4: Oh, poor Johnny. Officer, is it my fault? I mean, I didn't think he was so attached to me.
0: Now, look, miss, it's a lot of things all rolled up together, but maybe you can help him if you want to.
4: Of course I want to.
0: You just take it easy when you talk to him.
4: Yes.
0: Try to get him away from the edge of the roof. You got me?
4: I'll try. Hello, Johnny. Johnny, aren't you going to look at me? That's better. Do you know why I came here, Johnny?
5: Yes. Because the police brought you.
4: Oh, Johnny, that's not nice.
5: No, I suppose not.
4: I came to tell you I was sorry about this afternoon. You know I love you. We wouldn't have been so close for 5 years. At lunch today, I was just trying to be practical. I could be a millstone around your neck, Johnny. I'm not a thrifty housewife type. But If you think we ought to get married, Johnny, regardless of your financial condition, I'm quite willing.
3: Willing, but not anxious.
4: Oh, please, Johnny. If you love me, don't do this awful thing. I'd always feel guilty. My conscience would bother me till the day I died. It would be just too terrible. Oh, please. Come here. Kiss me and put the ring back on my finger.
3: That would be a little too easy, Sylvia.
4: Then you don't love me.
3: Not as much as I used to, perhaps, but enough to say goodbye.
4: Johnny!
3: Don't you see what that means, Sylvia? I'm giving you what you want most. I'm giving you a clear conscience. You're free, absolved of guilt. You can mourn me or not. Whatever makes the best impression on your friends, you've done your duty. I think you better go.
4: Johnny, please! Please, don't!
0: Hey, Johnny, I don't get it. Turning down $100,000 and a beautiful girl like that? Johnny, what do you want out of life anyways? You won't gain a thing by ending it all. You may wind up way ahead of the game. Okay, come on, Johnny, I'll buy you a drink. In the morning, you'll feel better.
3: I bet I would, maybe well enough to start a new book.
0: Oh, sure. Someday you'll hit your own jackpot in your own way, huh?
3: How do I get out from here?
0: Here, I'll give you a hand.
3: No!
0: Oh, but Johnny, didn't you say...
3: Listen to them.
0: Who cares what they say?
3: I can't come down, Chuck. They want me. They want me to jump. The crowd, you hear what they say?
0: Johnny, take my hand. Come on,
3: take my
0: hand.
3: I couldn't face them, Chuck. I never cared about them before, and now I can't break away. Now, don't try to grab me.
0: Take my hand, Johnny, huh?
3: I'm in their hands, Chuck. When I came out here, I put myself in their hands, in their care. Get away from me, Chuck. Get away from me.
0: And don't fight me, Chuck. Johnny!
3: Let me go! Johnny,
0: stop! He asked for your help down there. You down there in the streets. And you wanted his blood!

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In the cast, Jack Manning, Ralph Bell, Gene Gillespie, Ian Martin, and Sam Raskin. 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Brock. Original music by Alexander Vlastotsenko. Orchestra under the direction of Glenn Osser. Executive producer for Theater 5, Edward A. Byron. We invite your comments. Write to Theater 5, Box 233, New York, New York. This is Fred Foy speaking.

0: Lou, I said to myself.
1: He's a genius.
0: What the theater needs is a good old-fashioned melodrama.
1: He's a genius.
0: The public is tired of symbolic plays where people sit in a sewer for three acts contemplating their navels. Lou, I said to myself, get yourself a real melodrama with a pretty, innocent young girl and a deep-dyed villain. I tried to get the top playwrights to give me a melodrama.
2: He's a genius.
0: I got stacks of unread manuscripts by unknown writers.
1: He's a genius.
0: Then I found it. The play I was looking for. I entitled it Melodrama. And now Melodrama is the biggest hit on Broadway.
2: He's a genius.
0: The biggest hit of the season. The biggest hit in years. It's making me $1 million.
1: He's a genius.
0: Lou, I said to myself, you're a genius.
3: Theater 5 presents Melodrama.
0: Thanks for calling, Johnny. No, I haven't found a play yet. Spread the word around that I want a real melodrama. I tell you what, I'm just leaving the office now. I'll meet you at the Backstage Club in 15 minutes.
4: Hello, Mr. Darren.
0: You're not the type.
4: You're assuming I'm an actress.
0: Who else comes into a producer's office, especially without knocking? Write your name down and don't call us. We'll call you.
4: Have I asked you for a job?
0: What else would you want?
4: Plenty. Now, look, it'll take a few minutes to explain. It might even take a long time.
0: No, it won't, because I won't listen. I have to leave now.
4: Oh, look, you're looking for melodrama, aren't you?
0: Uh-huh, and I don't expect to get it from any actress.
4: Oh, no. How do I say it? Mr. Darren, I'm desperate. Oh, I know you're used to having people say they're desperate. I know it isn't a good approach, but look, Mr. Darren, when was the last time an actress came into this office not looking for a job?
0: Young lady, are you trying to pry into my private life?
4: I am deadly serious, Mr. Darren. I want a favor, yes, but I'm not looking for a job. Please, please listen to me.
0: What favor?
4: Give me 5 minutes.
0: I'll tell you what I'll do. I'm going to light this cigarette now, and you have until it's finished to tell me what's on your mind.
4: All right. Oh, my goodness, I better talk fast. In the first place, I'm not from New York.
0: Actresses never are.
4: I come from a little town upstate. I was the leading lady in the high school dramatic club, and everybody said I was good.
0: Every leading lady in every high school dramatic club is good until she leaves home.
4: I wish you'd stop talking and using up my time. Well, I started acting with a little theater group. A professional critic from Rochester said I was absolutely wonderful as Tina. You know, the girl who sucks her thumb throughout the two acts of Hope is a Crumpled Newspaper Blown by Vagrant Winds. All right. 4 months ago, my uncle's estate was settled, and I got $3,500.
0: So you came to New York to play Ophelia.
4: So I came to New York to play anything I could get. But it wasn't easy. I tramped around from one producer's office to another, and I never heard a casting director say anything except, "You're not the type." Everybody talks about how actresses have aching hearts. And what we really have is aching feet.
0: Two more puffs, and I'll kill this cigarette.
4: Oh, well, here, have one of mine.
0: All right. One more cigarette just because you're pretty.
4: Fine. And for heaven's sake, Mr. Darren, don't puff so hard. What I want to tell you about is something that started one day in the corridor right outside this office. I'd been waiting to see you for 3 hours, Mr. Darren, and finally I left. Well, a man who had also been waiting caught up with me in the corridor. He was tall and tailored, and he had blue eyes and light hair and a sandy mustache. And, well, naturally, I believed him when he said he was an actor because he had an English accent.
5: I beg your pardon, miss.
4: Oh, yes?
5: I gather we're fellow thespians.
4: I'm looking for a job as an actress, if that's what you mean.
5: I gather that. You may have wondered why I was hanging about so long in Lou Darren's office.
4: I suppose you were looking for a job just like me.
5: Oh, my goodness, no. Lou and I are old friends. Perhaps it isn't modest, but it's a simple statement of fact that I don't have to beg for jobs in theater. Matter of fact, I'm Dick Appleton.
4: Oh. Is that so?
5: Yes. To tell you the truth, I was studying you there in Lou's office. I believe you may be exactly the type I'm looking for.
4: For what?
5: For lunch, to start with.
4: Mr. Appleton, I'm not in the habit...
5: Oh, please, I don't want you to misconstrue my motives. Fact is, I'm engaged in a theatrical venture. That's all I can tell you now. But if we have lunch together, if we talk together for an hour or so, I'll know by the end of that time whether you're the young, fresh talent that I'm looking for.
4: You mean to act on the stage?
5: Exactly. Lunch?
4: Lunch? It was a good lunch. And I found Dick Appleton very easy to talk to. Mostly because what we talked about was me. But by the end of the lunch, I still had no inkling as to whether he was pleased with me or not. Over coffee, though.
5: Well, you are an interesting person, Miss Biddle. What I don't see is how you manage to live here in New York.
4: Well, I do have a little money.
5: Oh?
4: Yes, but it's discouraging when no producer seems to take me seriously.
5: Yes, of course. I don't suppose you have much money.
4: My uncle left me $3,500. You know, I was wondering whether I ought to go to a dramatic school.
5: Oh, I doubt that you need to. $3,500, you said?
4: Mm-hmm.
5: Well, I don't suppose there's much of that left.
4: Oh, about $2,500.
5: Ah, $2,500. Then you can sustain yourself during the rehearsal period.
4: Would you say that again?
5: Oh, sorry, my dear girl. Here we are. I've been talking for an hour, and it's obvious to me that you're enormously talented.
4: Golly.
5: You have incandescence.
4: Oh, I've seen that word in drama reviews.
5: You have luminosity.
4: I have?
5: Indeed, you certainly have. Now, let's get down to business. I'm associated in the production of a new play by... Well, I'm not at liberty to say who the playwright is yet.
4: Oh, of course.
5: But he is one of our really fine modern playwrights. The play is symbolic. It's all about a girl surrounded with abnormal uncles and aunts, cousins and brothers and sisters, you know, who runs away to find sanity by living in a sandbox.
4: Oh, the sandbox is symbolic.
5: I knew you had a quick mind. And the writing itself, stark, almost incoherent.
4: Oh, it sounds wonderful.
5: Oh, it is. I'm sure it'll run 2 years. Now then, I want you to play the girl.
4: The lead?
5: The lead. But I don't want to unveil you to my associates until I've coached you for some time.
4: Oh, I'll do anything you say.
5: Splendid. Now, I have a small apartment here in the city. I live in Bucks County, actually. Now, if you'd come to that apartment each day...
4: Starting when?
5: Starting now.
4: Let's go. For 2 weeks, I rehearsed in that apartment. Mr. Darren, you have no idea how exciting and demanding he was. Why, sometimes he'd have me read one line over and over again, different ways, for an hour. Oh, he seemed to know an awful lot about acting.
6: Wait a minute, my cigarette's out.
4: I know, I noticed. But I hope you're going to listen to the rest of it.
6: I am, yes, and I'll tell you why. This man said he was a good friend of mine.
4: Yes?
6: I don't know anybody named Dick Appleton.
4: I'm not surprised.
6: He acted as if he were well known in the theater. I can say with authority that there's no Dick Appleton in the theater.
4: I'm not surprised at that either.
6: Who was this guy?
4: Will I go on?
6: Yes.
4: Well, as I say, he rehearsed me hard for 2 weeks. He criticized my walk, corrected my diction, told me that all my life I had been sitting down and standing up without really knowing how to do these things. Well, then one day when I arrived at the apartment...
5: Oh... Hello, Mary.
4: Good morning.
5: Come in, won't you?
4: Right. Well, shall we start?
5: Ready, Mary. I don't know.
4: What's the matter?
5: I just don't know how to tell you this.
4: Oh, dear, something's terribly wrong.
5: It certainly is. Yet I've made you put in your time here for 2 weeks. Really, I feel I ought to pay you for it.
4: I don't understand.
5: You know what an angel is, of course.
4: Oh, sure, the backer of a play, the man who puts up the money.
5: Well, that's one way of saying it. My way of saying it this morning is that an angel is a devil.
4: Well, I think you'd better explain.
5: Sit down, won't you?
4: All right.
5: Well, naturally, I have a backer for this play we've been rehearsing. I've put in a good deal of my own money, but I did need the backer's money, too. Now, the playwright trusts me implicitly. And when I told him about you, he said he'd take my word for your talent. But... The backer.
4: I see. The backer doesn't want me?
5: The backer insists on a big name star.
4: Oh, dear.
5: Either I agree to cast a star, in which case you don't get the part, or I insist on you, in which case the play doesn't go on.
4: There isn't any other way of getting the money?
5: Not quickly enough, no. Oh, wait a minute. If I sold my telephone company, should... I know. I'd almost make it, but we'd still need another $2,000.
4: Oh.
5: $2,000.
4: But I have $2,000.
5: Oh, no, Mary. I couldn't take your
4: Look,
5: money.
4: Look, there isn't anything wrong with an actress investing in a play, is there?
5: Well, no, it's done all the time, of course, especially when the actress is going to star in the play.
4: Well, then...
5: No, Mary, I hate to do
4: But
5: that.
4: Don't you see? You're doing me a favor.
5: Well...
4: Look, when do you need the money?
5: Well, as a matter of fact, dear, right away. I have to put a deposit down for the theater.
4: Now, you stay right there. I'm going to go down to the bank, and I'll be back in 15 minutes with $2,000. I ran all the way to the bank, and then all the way back. And when I gave Dick Appleton the $2,000, it was wonderful to see how happy he was.
5: Oh, wonderful, Mary. Let me kiss you. No rehearsing today, Mary. Go on home, take a nap, and dream about opening night.
4: He didn't have to tell me to dream about opening night. I did nothing else from then until the next morning when I returned to his apartment. I knew, or at any rate I thought, that yesterday he had put down the deposit on the theater. Oh, I was so excited. I was an actress. I was going to be a star. Well, when he didn't answer my knock, I tried the door. It opened. So I walked in. The apartment was vacant. All the furniture was gone. Dick Appleton was gone. And my money was gone.

0: Well, Miss Biddle, that's a very interesting story, but I don't see what it has to do with me.
1: Mr. Darren, the story is not finished yet.
0: You said you were going to ask me a favor.
1: That's right.
0: What is it?
1: Well, you'll have to hear the whole story first.
0: I'm overdue at the backstage club.
1: You haven't been interested in what I've been telling you?
0: I've been very much interested. But when somebody wants a favor and tells me a long story, finally ending with the information that her money is gone, I get suspicious.
1: Uh-huh. You're afraid I'm going to ask you for money.
0: That's exactly what I'm afraid of.
1: Well, I won't keep you in suspense about that. I am going to ask you for money.
0: It's time for me to leave for the backstage.
1: The rest of the story doesn't take long, and I can assure you that you're going to want to give me money when I'm finished.
0: Is this some kind of blackmail?
1: No.
0: Oh, well. I'll admit you've got me interested. Go ahead.
1: Well, I was left with less than $500. And you can't live long on that amount in New York. Of course, I tried to locate Richard Appleton. But the police told me there was no such person in Equity or the League of New York Theaters or in the Bucks County telephone book. I don't suppose Appleton was his real name anyway. He was gone with my money, and I didn't think I'd ever see him again. Then, just this morning, I went into a cafeteria on 23rd Street, and there he was, sitting alone at a table having breakfast. He didn't see me until I'd taken a seat opposite him.
2: Excuse me, here, let me get that tray out of your way, miss. Oh.
1: Oh. How do you do, Dick?
2: I beg your pardon?
1: I'd like my money back.
2: I'm afraid there must be some mistake. We can start with the fact that you called me, Dick, wasn't it? Actually, my name is Mortimer.
1: Mm-hmm. I don't imagine your name is Mortimer any more than it is Dick, and I don't care what your name is. I want my money.
2: Say, miss, are you quite sure you're all right? Perhaps I should call a doctor, or a...
1: Perhaps I should call a policeman.
2: Really, I don't know what this is all about, but by all means, let's untangle it, shall we? If you're looking for a policeman, there's one over there.
1: Oh, where?
2: Right behind you.
1: Oh, well, then... tricked me. There wasn't any policeman there. He was just getting me to turn around. And now, there he was running away from me, and I was screaming at the top of my lungs. But you know what New York is like. As soon as I screamed, "Stop thief," everybody in that cafeteria hunched over their coffee and pretended not to hear me. So I had to chase Dick Appleton myself. Well, he knew I was after him. He ran down the street, turned the corner, but he never got very far ahead of me. I didn't waste my breath. I knew no one would help me. But he turned another corner, and when I reached it, I was just in time to see him running up the steps of a brownstone house. And I pounded up the stairs after him. The nameplates on the doorbell revealed only one with the initials R.A., Roger Amster, and 2B. Well, I took a chance, and I went to 2B.
3: Yes, who is it?
4: Exterminator.
3: Oh, good.
2: Oh.
1: I think I'm in better condition than you are, Mr. Appleton. Hamster, or whatever it is. If you want to start running again, I can chase you all over town, but sooner or later you'll have to give me my money.
2: Well, I guess the jig is up, eh? Why don't you come in?
1: No, thank you. Look, if the money is in this room, please go get it and bring it here to the door. If you have to go out to the bank for it, I shall go with you.
2: And if I've spent it?
1: If you've spent it, you'll go with me to the police.
2: Look, Betty, you may be able to outrun me. But really, I am taller and stronger than you are.
1: Oh.
2: Now, what are you going to do?
1: I'm going to walk right past you and out of here.
2: I think not.
1: Now, listen, you let me go.
2: To the police. Do I look like an idiot?
1: I'm leaving.
2: Are you really?
1: Oh, yes, I... Oh, you wouldn't.
2: Rather a pretty little knife, isn't it?
1: Oh, no.
2: Very sharp, too. Quite valuable. Not merely because it has a jeweled handle.
1: Oh, you wouldn't dare use that knife.
2: I'm afraid that's only your opinion.
1: Oh, I'm getting out of here.
2: Oh, no.
1: No! Stop it! No! Stop it! Oh, my God.
0: You trying to tell me you killed him?
1: Yes, Mr. Darren.
2: When was this?
1: I told you. This morning.
2: This morning? Wait a minute. How do you know he's dead?
1: Well, I didn't leave right away. I examined him. Do you want me to go into detail?
2: No.
1: Look, if he'd been alive, I would have called an ambulance.
2: What have you been doing since this morning?
1: I've been walking around the city trying to think what I should do. And anyway, around 2 o'clock this afternoon,

0: For a relatively small investment?
1: What are you talking about?
0: Mr. Darren, you've been looking for a melodrama. And I need money for my defense. Now, haven't I given you a good plot for a melodrama? And isn't that worth the money to you that my lawyer will ask?
1: Well, you're going too fast for me.
0: Look, I don't claim I've told you the whole play. But what happened today brings us up to a good first act ending. Mr. Darren, at the end of the first act, the girl comes to the producer and asks for money, just as I've asked money from you, for the defense.
1: It's not a bad first act.
0: All right. Now, suppose the producer helps her. Suppose you shielded me, hid me, while the police were looking for me, while you were looking for proof that I did it in self-defense.
1: I think you've got something. Listen, there's a playwright I know, and if I can get him on the phone, he'll be over here in half an hour, and you tell him everything you told
0: that,
1: me.
0: That won't be necessary, Mr. Darren.
1: Huh?
0: Mr. Darren, you have been trying to get every big playwright in town to write you a melodrama, is that right?
1: Yeah.
0: But you ought to know that nowadays, big-name playwrights are interested only in one thing. In those plays about girls who suck their thumbs or sit in sandboxes. Mr. Darren, would you please tell me why you never read your unsolicited manuscripts from unknown playwrights?
1: What are you talking about?
0: Just a minute. Is that your pile of unsolicited scripts? Excuse me a minute. All right, now let's see. Ah. There it is. Now, here is a play you've had in your office for exactly 4 months, Mr. Darren. You've apparently never read it, but you know something? Just now, you found the first act awfully interesting.
1: Melodrama, play in three acts.
0: By Mary Biddle, that's me. It'll make you $1 million, Mr. Darren. It'll make you a genius.

0: Theater 5 has presented Melodrama, written by Robert Sanadella and directed by Ted Bell. In the cast, Rosemary Rice, George Petrie, and Lon Clark. 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Original music by Alexander Vlastotsenko. Orchestra under the direction of Glenn Osser. Executive producer for Theater 5, Edward A. Byron. We invite and will appreciate your comments. Please write to Theater 5, New York 23, New York. This is Fred Foy speaking. This has been an ABC Radio Network production.
1: 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This is Adam saying, thanks for listening. 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

0: Good evening, this is your host, Will. Welcome to Audio Theater for Sunday, May 17th, 2026. 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

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We'll hear all about The Great Gildersleeve in just a moment. Right now, here's a question for you quiz lovers. 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Don't put it off. The cost is very low and the results are amazing. You'll agree with thousands of other enthusiastic car owners that your car looks like new when you use Carnew. And now for the adventures of the Great Gildersleeve.

0: Wistful Vista.
1: Oh, conductor, excuse me for interrupting, but what town is this?
0: Wistful Vista, lady.
1: Oh. Now, you won't let me ride past Summerfield, will you?
0: Lady, we don't reach Summerfield till tomorrow, and we can't go past it because it's the end of the line.
1: Yes, yes, you told me all that before. You say this is Wistful... Oh, Wistful Vista, where Fibber McGee and Molly live?
0: Yes.
1: Oh, my. Do you think I'll be able to see them from the train window?
0: No, lady, the McGees are on their vacation.
1: Oh.
0: But there's Throckmorton P. Gildersleeve, their next-door neighbor out there.
1: Where?
0: That portly gent with the mustache on the platform, the one making a speech to his employees.
1: How do you know they're his employees?
0: Because every time he takes a trip, he gives the help at the factory an hour off to come down to the station and wave goodbye.
1: So that's Mr. Gildersleeve. Well, I never thought...
2: I can't tell you how touched I am to see all the employees of the Gildersleeve Girdle Works down here at the station to bid me goodbye. It's very fair. By the way, is there anyone left at the plant?
3: Well, no, T.P.
2: Well, what if some orders come in? Who's taking the phone calls?
3: Mert.
2: Oh, Mert, eh? Well, as I was saying, while I'm away, I expect every one of you to uphold Gildersleeve Girdles to the best of your ability. And don't forget our motto. If you want the best of course it's Gildersleeve. Just remember, put everything you've got into those girdles. Will you do that?
4: Thank you.
2: And though it's necessary for me to go away and attend to other enterprises, the one thing closest to my heart is the Gildersleeve Girdle. I want you all to carry on as if I was right here. And now I know I can count on each and every one of you to do your duty till the day I return.
5: How long will you be gone, T.P.?
2: At least 3 days and maybe till the end of the week.
3: Before you go, T.P., the Gildersleeve Girdle Workers Guild wishes to present you with this handsome leather briefcase as a token of our esteem for you.
2: I don't know what to say. Except, by George, when I get back, I'm going to call in my lawyers and draw up a profit-sharing plan so that eventually all you folks are going to get the work. I'm going to give you the work. What I mean to say is...
6: Buffalo!
2: Yeah, all aboard? Oh, no. Oh, my goodness, out of my way, everybody. Where are my bags?
1: On the train, T.P.
2: Thanks. Oh, I forgot to buy a ticket. Where do I buy a ticket?
3: On the train, T.P.
2: Oh, yes. Let go of me, boys. Where are you pushing me?
7: On the train, T.P. Goodbye,
2: my children.

0: Here's your ticket, Mr. Gildersleeve. Sorry I haven't any berths left.
1: Couldn't you squeeze me in somewhere?
0: I'll try, though it'll probably be a tight squeeze.
1: Tight squeeze, eh? Side-splitting, isn't it?
0: Going to be in Summerfield long?
1: Oh, no, conductor, just 3 or 4 days. I'm taking over the administration of my brother-in-law's estate. Yes.
0: Oh, that so?
1: Yes, they own an automobile agency that hasn't been doing so well lately, and I'm going to set it to rights.
0: Don't you think maybe you're biting off more than you can chew?
1: Not at all. Oh, that reminds me. It's dinner time. Which way is the diner?
0: Why, an experienced old traveler like you should know where the diner is.
1: Why, of course. No matter where you are, the diner's always at the other end of the train. See you later, conductor.

0: crowded in here. I smiled. Is it all right, Hannibal? I said if this gentleman doesn't mind reading his paper on his own side of the table.
1: Excuse me, sir. Do you mind?
2: Yes, I do. I'm particular whom I eat with.
0: You are, eh? Well, I'm not. I'm hungry. Waiter, bring me a steak. Nice, juicy, double tenderloin, rare.
2: Waiter, where's my milk toast? I ordered it 15 minutes ago.
1: Yeah, I'm sorry, but milk toast takes time, you know.
0: And waiter, I want a big heaping plate of French fries.
3: Yeah, later. French fries, yeah.
0: And some pickles. And a cup of strong coffee with lots of cream.
3: Yeah, coffee, Boston. I'll get it right away. Yeah.
2: And bring me my milk toast made with gluten bread, remember?
0: Gluten bread. Oh, that reminds me. Some hot biscuits and a lot of butter and a little pot of jam.
2: Gluten bread toasted and a cup of hot water.
0: Yeah. And then the apple pie a la mode, waiter.
3: Yeah, pie a la mode.
0: Yeah, with cheese.
3: Yeah, with cheese. Yeah.
2: I can't stand this. Listening to you is giving me heartburn.
0: It is, waiter, don't forget mustard, beefsteak sauce, ketchup, chutney, piccalilli,
2: and a soda quick.
3: Yes, sir. Right away, sir. I'll be right back.
0: Of course, it's none of my business, mister.
2: Then don't stick your nose in it.
0: Yeah. Well, all right, if that's the way you feel. I was just going to tell you you're getting your paper in the butter plate.
2: Don't make any difference. I don't use butter.
0: You don't, eh? I guess it's because butter wouldn't melt in your mouth. Yeah. But what I was going to say was...
2: Never mind.
0: Okay, I won't say it then. But that butter from your paper's all over your sleeve now.
2: I don't care. What? Oh, of all the messes.
0: Water won't take it out. It only spreads the grease. You see, what did I tell you?
2: I'll thank you to mind your own business.
0: Well, that's fine. Thanks for telling you on what side your sleeve is buttered.
2: You leave my sleeve out of this.
0: Well, leave your sleeve out of the butter, then. Furthermore, what's the idea of jumping down my throat?
2: What do you expect, addressing a perfect stranger?
0: You're far from perfect, stranger. From now on, I'm going to make a career out of ignoring you.
2: That suits me fine. Oh, that's my foot you stepped on, you big buffalo.
0: Excuse me, I always put on the brakes when we go downhill.
4: Oh, I never heard of them.
0: Ah, here comes my food. That's pretty snappy service, waiter.
3: Yes, sir.
2: Well, where's my milk toast?
1: Yeah, I'm sorry, sir, but the chef, he's all out of glutton bread, sir.
0: Yes.
1: He wants to know, would pumpernickel do just as well?
2: No, pumpernickel wouldn't do just as well. What's the idea of keeping me waiting all this time while you serve this lump of lard the minute he sits down?
0: Oh, no, look here, mister.
2: I don't want to look here. I'm sick of the sight of you.
0: Boy.
2: The idea. An overstuffed ox like you, guttling and gobbling and gorging yourself like an ostrich. I got a bad case of indigestion already just from looking at you.
0: Why, you dyspeptic little dodo. Just because you're mean to your stomach and your stomach talks back to you, you bellyache. Excuse the expression. You can't stand the sight of a healthy man sitting down to a hearty meal. You're not suffering from indigestion. You're just green with Epicurean envy.
2: I won't sit here.
1: Promise.
2: What?
1: You'll buy carbonate of soda.
2: Oh, take it away. Take it away. I need something stronger than that now. I got the pills right here in my briefcase.
0: Just a second there. What are you doing with my briefcase?
2: Your briefcase? This is mine.
0: It is not. My employees gave it to me just this afternoon. Here, give it to me.
2: Take your fat paws off of my briefcase before I...
0: Before you what, you dried up little crab apple?
1: And now, wait a minute, gentlemen. Please.
0: Let go of my briefcase.
2: I will not. It's mine.
0: If you don't let go of this briefcase, I will...
5: Oh, wait, ma'am. Did you see anything of my briefcase? I left it... Oh, there it is. Thank you so much, gentlemen.

0: there you are, Mr. Gildersleeve. I've located a berth for you at last.
1: Oh, that's fine. I was getting tired of sitting around here in my pajamas. Where is it?
0: It's upper nine in the next car.
1: Upper nine?
0: Mm-hmm.
1: Oh, my goodness. The last time I was in an upper berth was, let me see, 50 pounds ago.
0: Well, that's the only thing I've got, Mr. Gildersleeve. The porter's making it up for you now.
1: All right, conductor. I'll have to make the best of it. Good night, and thanks. I do hope that porter gives me a wide berth. Oop. It's too dark in here. Porter! Porter!
2: Quiet!
1: Oh, excuse me. Oh, porter.
3: Yes, sir.
1: Have you got upper nine ready?
3: Yes, sir, but I didn't anticipate no gentleman to such ample proportions.
1: Yes, well, I guess I better take a ladder.
3: Yes, better take two. They're small.
1: Yes. All right, come on.
3: Here we are, right up there.
1: Say, that looks kind of high. You hold these ladders steady, Porter. Remember, if they tip, I won't.
3: Yes, sir. Yes, and now be careful, mister. Yeah. Train's coming to a sharp curve pretty soon.
1: When?
3: Then.
4: Oh!
3: Hold on, mister, the ladder's right.
4: I can't hold on. I'm coming down. Look out below.
5: Oh! What hit me?
1: Oh, my back.
3: Here, mister, let me help you up.
5: I don't want to get up. I want to sleep.
3: Not you, mister. The man in the upper. He's now in the lower.
1: I'm all right. I think I can make it now.
5: Get off of my poor stomach.
1: What?
5: Who is it? Oh, it's you. What are you doing sneaking into my berth?
1: I'm not sneaking in. I'm not sneaking. I'm trying to climb into bed. I'm your upstairs neighbor.
5: Isn't that nice? I hope that swinging shelf snaps shut on you.
1: Yeah? Well, if it's going to swing, I'll see that it swings your way. And if I land on you, brother, you'll spend the rest of the night sleeping in the road bed.
5: Quiet. Let me go to sleep.
1: Okay, Grandpop. Unpleasant dreams. All right, Porter, give me a leg up again, will you?

0: 32,473. 32,474. 32,475. Oh, good Godfrey. 2 o'clock already. And still not a wink of sleep. 32,476. 32,477. 32,478. Yeah. What's the use? There was only some way of stopping that buzzsaw down there. I can't stand it any longer. Where's that porter? I've been ringing for a half an hour.
1: Could you call me, sir?
0: Yes. Would you mind getting me a cup of ice water? I can't sleep.
1: Yes, sir. Here it is, mister.
0: Thanks. Thanks for the ice water. You needn't wait. Good night.
1: Oh, good night, sir.
0: Yes. Now, if I can hold the cup in this hand and open the lower curtain with you, I've got it. Steady now, Gildersleeve. Ready. Aim.
1: Oh, what was that? Porter! Yeah, what is it, sir?
2: Shut this window. It's raining right in on my face.
0: Quiet! Can a man get any rest around here?

0: Good morning, Porter. You had a wonderful sleep. How long before we pull into Summerfield?
1: In about 5 minutes, sir. You want me to brush you off?
0: No, I'll walk down the steps like the rest of the passengers. By the way, Porter, you've given me such good service. Here's an order for a Gildersleeve girdle for your wife.
1: Oh, thank you, sir. I happen to be a spinster at the moment.
0: Yes, you.
1: But if it's all right with you, I'll put it in my hope chair.
0: Yeah, that's perfectly all right.
2: Well, hello there, Gildersleeve.
0: Why, Harlow Wilcox. What are you doing on this train?
2: Oh, starting on my vacation.
0: You are, huh? Aren't you working this summer?
2: Oh, no, I'm off till the fall.
0: Well,
2: the Johnson Wax people said car news sales are going so well, there's no reason for me to hang around.
0: What do you mean?
2: Well, for the past 39 weeks, I've told everybody all about Johnson's car news. I've described how easy it is to use and how effective it is in giving your buggy that new car finish. And as a result, folks don't need to be reminded all the time.
0: They don't, eh?
2: No, they'll remember to go to their dealers the minute they run out of car new, because they know that it not only cleans the finish of your car, but also protects it and makes it look like new. Isn't that so?
0: Well, who am I to say no?
2: So you see, I don't have a thing to worry about this summer. I'm just going to take it easy. Just as easy as it is to apply car new. By the way, where are you going, Throckmorton?
0: Well, I'm going to visit my niece and nephew in Summerfield, Harlow. I haven't seen them for, 4 or 5 years. They've been away at school.
2: Well, they must be pretty big now.
0: Oh, yes. Evelyn's about 19 or 20, and Leroy is 12, I think. You know, I ought to have a lot of fun with those kids.
2: Yes, and vice versa, Throckmorton.
0: Yes.
3: Next stop, Summerfield. Summerfield.
2: Hey, lady, wake up. Wake up. This is Summerfield.

0: Why can't I, Ev? Why can't I call them TP like they do down at the foundry?
1: It isn't the foundry, Leroy. It's a... Oh, never mind. It's nothing that concerns little boys. I'm sure that Uncle Throckmorton will prefer to have you call him Uncle Throckmorton.
0: So, how about me making it Uncle Throcky? Ev, how about that?
1: I don't think that will be very respectful, Leroy.
0: Then Uncle Gildy?
1: That's even worse. What's the matter with Throckmorton?
0: Aw, shucks. You can't go around calling a big, tough guy who runs a steel foundry Throckmorton. Why, it's positively derogatory.
1: It's derogatory.
0: Is that true?
1: Leroy, who told you Uncle Throckmorton was in the steel business?
0: Yeah, you thought you were so smart, always trying to hide Uncle's business from me. What's wrong with having a steel mill?
1: A steel mill?
0: Sure, I know all about it. I once got hold of one of his letterheads. The Gildersleeve Girder Company.
1: Yes. Gildersleeve Girder Company.
0: See, he should be here by now, shouldn't he, Ev?
1: Oh, now, don't you worry, Leroy. Just as soon as this train arrives, Mr. Wills will bring him here for breakfast.
0: Yeah, I want to get him down to the station, too.
1: No, but Ted has to discuss all the legal details with Uncle Throckmorton before we go to court.
0: Say, you're getting pretty darn stuck on that Ted guy, aren't you?
1: Why, Leroy Forrester, I am not. Ted Wills is merely our lawyer.
0: He is not. Williamson, Williams, Willies, and Wills are our lawyers, and Ted's nothing but the tail end.
1: Well, he's young yet. You just give him time.
0: Ah, there you go. Oh, say, how's if I should call him Uncle Morton?
1: Call who?
0: Oh,
1: Uncle Throckmorton. Well, I don't think you could get to that.
0: Wait, I can do better than that. How's it? Uncle Mort. Who's that? Uncle Mort. I'll answer it.
2: Well, I'll bet this is little Leroy. Leroy, this is your uncle.
0: Hi, Uncle Mort.
2: Yeah, hi, who?
0: You. You, Uncle Mort. You don't mind if I call you Uncle Mort, do you, Uncle Mort?
2: Not at all. Go right ahead. Uncle Mort, eh? I like that.
3: And this is Evelyn, Mr. Gildersleeve.
2: Evelyn, eh? Come here, my dear. Mm-hmm. My, how you've grown.
1: Morton.
2: Yeah.
1: Here, let me take your hat and coat. Will you have some breakfast?
2: No, thanks. I've already had mine on the... Well, I'll have a cup of coffee.
1: Sit right here, Uncle. Ted, you sit over there.
2: Oh, thanks. My, this looks good. Well, did you make this coffee yourself, Evelyn?
1: Yes, I did.
0: Hey, Uncle, will you take me back to Wistful Vista with you and let me work in your factory?
2: What? Well, I didn't think you'd be interested in that sort of thing.
1: But, Leroy...
0: Here I am, Uncle Mort. That must be somewhere else. I bet you make the supports for a lot of big projects there.
2: Well, we don't turn out anything much in the way of supporters. We sort of confine ourselves to foundations.
0: Yeah, I'd like to go along sometime when you install some of those foundations.
2: I don't handle this. What do you think I am?
1: Oh, please excuse Leroy, Uncle Mort. You see, he's been like that ever since he found out you owned the Gildersleeve Girder Company.
2: What? The Gildersleeve Girder? Oh, yes. Yes, I see it all. He's a bright boy. Yes.
0: Gee, Uncle, you don't know how small it is for me to meet a real He-Man in a real He-Man business.
2: Yes. It is?
0: Sure. All I hear around this house is dresses and hats and hairdos and women's stuff.
2: Oh.
0: But it's going to be different with you around.
2: Is it?
0: Well, isn't it?
2: Oh, yes, of course.
0: Say, do you ever have to slug it out with any of them tough steel workers of yours?
2: No, I never do.
0: You know, huh?
2: Oh, well, of course. There have been times when I've had to put more snap into their work. Yeah, and once I was so angry, Leroy, that I picked up a badly made foundation and bounced it right off the foreman's head.
0: You did?
2: Yeah.
0: Oh, boy, wait till I tell the kids at school about that.
1: Now, Leroy, you let your uncle eat his breakfast. Have some toast, Uncle Mort?
2: No, thanks. Speaking of toast reminds me of gluten toast. And boy, does that remind me. That reminds me of an amusing incident on the train last night. You'll enjoy this, Leroy. When I went into the diner, the only unoccupied chair was at a table with a sour little crab who had his newspaper spread out. When the ice water hit him in the face.
3: Well, if you've finished now, Mr. Gildersleeve, it's time to leave for court.
2: Yes, I'm through, Ted. It was a fine breakfast, Evelyn. You're going to make some lucky man a wonderful cook. Hey, Ted.
1: Uncle Mort.
2: Come on, kid. Let's trot over to the courthouse. This won't take long. Once the judge sees who he's dealing with, I'll be appointed administrator faster than you can say habeas corpus.

0: Well, all I can say is we run things better than this in Whistle Vista. 11 o'clock and the probate judge hasn't even shown up yet.
1: Oh, Judge Hooker is usually very prompt.
0: Yeah, the trouble with some of these judges is they think they're little tin gods. Take those black robes away from them. What have you got? Bow legs.
2: That's a hot one, Uncle Walt.
0: Yeah, I'm glad you like it.
3: Everyone rise, please.
0: Well, I'm glad he's here. Now we'll get this thing over with quick.
3: Fair court, Department 25, the Honorable Henry H. Hooker, Judge of Tiling Sound Session. Please
2: sit down, Uncle Moore.
0: Huh? Yeah. Oh, my goodness. Who's that man sitting in the judge's chair?
1: Well, that's Judge Hooker.
0: Judge Hooker? That's the man in the lower berth. That's him, all right.
3: Petition of Throckmorton P. Gildersleeve for appointment as administrator of the state of A. Forrester.
1: Well, that's us. Come on, Mr. Gildersleeve.
0: I'm not feeling very well, Ted. Couldn't we postpone this over to another judge?
2: Oh, come on, Uncle Mort. Remember what you said. This guy will be a pushover.
0: A pushover, yeah.
4: Now, come on. Step up. Don't dawdle. I haven't got all day.
1: Make a snappy folks. The judge is pretty short-tempered this morning. He didn't get any sleep last night.
0: Oh, good God, Frank.
5: Your Honor, with your permission, I'll put Mr. Gildersleeve on the stand and examine his qualifications for this position.
4: Go ahead, Mr. Wills. Swear and witness this.
3: You solemnly swear to tell the truth, the whole truth, nothing but the truth, help you?
0: I do.
4: Well, do you, don't you? Speak up.
0: I do.
4: That voice is very familiar.
0: Oh.
4: Turn around, mister. Oh, so it's you.
0: Yes. Hello, Judge. How are you this morning?
4: I'm loud. Witness will confine himself to the matter at hand. Mr. Wills?
5: Yes, Your Honor.
4: I'll examine this man's qualifications, if you don't mind.
5: Why don't, Your Honor?
0: But I do.
4: Silence.
0: Yes, sir.
4: You're here to answer questions. Now then, Gildersleeve, if your name really is Gildersleeve, what do you do for a living?
0: I make girdles, Your Honor.
4: Order in the court. Order in the court. And you, Gildersleeve. Gildersleeve. One more attempt at cheap humor, and I'll judge you in contempt.
0: But it's true, Your Honor. I'm president of the Gildersleeve Girdle Company.
2: Oh, Uncle Moore, tell him the truth. Yeah. He doesn't make girdles, Judge.
4: What does he do?
2: Steel foundation.
4: I bet he would, too. Now, no more interruptions, my boy. Remember, this is a courtroom. Realize who I am, of course.
2: Sure, you're a bow-legged little tin guy.
4: What?
0: No, Leroy.
2: But you just said so yourself, Uncle Mort.
0: Oh,
4: you did.
0: Just a little joke, Your Honor. You know how I kid. No offense, I hope.
4: It is an offense. Contempt of court. Just one more disrespectful remark, Mr. Gilder, whatever your name is, and I'll...
2: Oh, don't do that, Judge. Uncle Mort will keep his opinions about you to himself. Won't you, Uncle Mort?
0: Yes, I know better now. I'll be careful, Your Honor.
4: See as you do. I hope that by now you realize the gravity of the situation, Mr.
0: Gildersleeve, I certainly do, Your Honor.
4: I'm going to ask you a simple, straightforward question. I want a simple, straightforward answer.
0: Go right ahead, Judge.
4: All right, Mr. Gildersleeve. What business are you in?
0: Well, I... do I have to answer that?
4: You do, and remember, you're under oath.
0: Well, that is... Leroy, would you mind going out of the hall and get me some ice water?
4: 1 minute. Who's running this court, you or I?
2: You better not get Uncle Mort mad, Judge. Last night he threw a whole bucket of water on a guy out of a berth under him. And just because this guy was snoring.
0: Oh, my God, here we go again.
4: He did he?
2: Yeah, and this boy Sap woke up and thought it was raining.
0: Quiet.
4: Thanks, I will. Let's hear all about it, Uncle Mort.
1: But, Judge Hooker, it's after 5 o'clock.
0: Yeah.
1: This poor man's been on the witness stand all day.
4: All right. One more question, and I'll hand down my decision. Mr. Gildersleeve, what makes you think you have executive ability?
0: Well... I have a large staff of my own, and through years of experience, I know the proper relationship between employer and employee.
2: You bet, Your Honor. And if they don't do what Uncle Mort says, he just bucks them over the skull with a steel girder.
0: Now, wait a minute, Leroy.
2: But, Uncle Mort, I'm just repeating everything you say.
0: Yes, and everything I've said is being used against me. I can't go on.
5: Your Honor.
4: Yes, Mr. Wills?
5: Our firm has checked and double-checked Mr. Gildersleeve's references. We're satisfied as to his qualifications. We therefore petition you to name him as the new administrator of the Forrester estate.
4: Mr. Wills, I have great respect for you and your associates. That is probably the only reason why I'm going to grant your petition.
2: Hooray!
4: However, in order to protect these children from their own misguided enthusiasm, I am going to require this Gildersleeve to report to me every single week.
0: But, Your Honor...
4: He must get an okay for every cent he spends.
0: But, Judge...
4: And I will require him to post a bond of $50,000 in cash.
0: Now, see here, Hooker. I won't stand for this. I'll resign.
4: Quiet. Gildersleeve, I never sent for you. You came here begging for this job. Now, just because I insist on it being administered with scrupulous honesty, you tried to back out of it.
0: But
4: it won't work. To quote from Brawby versus Union Buggy Corporation, Civil Code of Nebraska, you've made your bed and you can't lie out of it.
0: But my business in Wistful Vista demands...
4: You mean your girdle business? You will remain here and make this estate pay or go to jail for contempt.
0: But I...
4: Court's adjourned.
0: I'll kill that old goat. Ted, we've got to do something about this. Do you realize that a $50,000 bond would not only take every cent of my ready cash, but also means a mortgage on my Gordon works?
5: Gee, I'm sorry about how the whole... I'm sorry about how the whole thing went, Mr. Gildersleeve.
0: He's got me awfully nervous.
2: Maybe if we went into the judge's chambers, we could persuade him to lower the bond, Uncle Moore. Sure, just let me talk to him.
0: Young man, you've talked enough for one day.
2: How about it, Ted?
5: Well, it won't hurt to try. Come on.
0: Yeah.
4: Come in.
0: Excuse me, Judge Hooker. You remember me, don't you? I thought perhaps maybe we could possibly get that little cash bond reduced.
4: I don't see why I should waste any
0: Well, time. I've been thinking, Your Honor. If you spoke to somebody who'd known me for a long time, they might convince you that I'm not such a bad fella.
2: Oh, that would be fine, Uncle Mort. Who could the judge talk to?
0: Well, the president of the Whistle Vista Chamber of Commerce, Evelyn. He's my next-door neighbor, too. A fella named Zipper McGee. We can call him long distance.
4: I'm glad you put me straight on that.
0: Yeah, see, I knew my pal would set me in right.
4: That's a very good point. I wouldn't have missed this chat for the world.
0: Leroy, I want you to meet McGee one of these days. There's one of nature's noblemen.
4: Oh, yes. This conversation will influence my decision a lot, Mr. McGee.
0: Thank goodness.
4: I guess you've made my mind up for me, Tipper. Hold the phone a second. I'll tell him. Gildersleeve.
0: Yes, Judge?
4: Gildersleeve, I've decided to rescind that $50,000 bond.
0: I knew that would happen if you spoke to my little chum.
4: Yes. After talking to McGee, I'm going to make that bond $100,000.
0: What? Give me that telephone. Hello? Hello? You're a hard man, McGee.

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0: Uncle Mort. What are you going to do now?
1: By George, I'm going to show that judge I can run that estate, or my name won't be Throckmorton P. Gildersleeve.
0: You bet it won't, Uncle Mort. You won't even have a name.
1: Yeah, I'll just have a number. Good night.
2: Speaking for the makers of Johnson's Wax Finishes for the home and for industry, inviting you to be with us next Tuesday night to hear the further adventures of the great Gildersleeve. Good night. 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
4: Yeah.

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We'll hear from The Great Gildersleeve in just a moment. 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

Now, on with the show. As it must to all men, the first of the month came last week to Throckmorton P. Gildersleeve, and with it, bills. For 5 days, they've lain unopened on the desk in his den, but this morning we find him shuffling through them for a hasty glance at the bad news before rushing off to the office.

0: 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Sodas, 45 cents. Leroy!
1: Nobody left the school anymore.
0: It's lucky for him. When he comes home, you tell him I want to see him, Marjorie.
1: Yes, Uncle
0: Mort. Bills. Bill from Dr. Pettibone. Well, he didn't lose any time. Hogan Brothers after me again. Oh, we got to quit buying all this stuff we don't need. It's unpatriotic. A1 Grocery. Ooh, I wonder how we came out on that. Oh, I won't pay it. Bertie, Marjorie.
1: What is it, Uncle
0: Mort? Bertie. Bertie, what did I tell you last month?
2: Tell me?
0: Yes.
2: Last month?
0: Yes.
2: Me?
0: Yes.
2: I don't know.
0: Look at that grocery bill, Bertie. $8 more than the last.
2: Well, that's the way it is, Mr. Gilfreath.
0: I know, but why is it? I thought we agreed to hold the grocery bill down, Bertie.
2: Yes, we agreed, but the A1 grocery didn't.
1: You have to realize, Uncle Mort, that prices have gone up. They're going up every month.
2: Yeah, you take eggs. I remember when you could buy eggs for 39 cents a dozen. Now they're getting so the hens won't even do nothing unless they cough them up.
0: If what? Yes, well, we've simply got to cut down somehow, Bertie. Because if we don't, we won't be able to buy our war bonds. You want that to happen?
1: No, of course not.
0: Bertie, do you?
2: Not me. Got to get them war bonds to keep Hitler from getting up.
0: That's right.
2: Takes bonds and taxes to beat the Axis.
0: You're right, Bertie.
2: Got to give up our Ermans to lick the Germans.
0: Absolutely.
2: Got to pour in the dollars till Hitler hollers.
0: Whoa, wait a minute. You've got the right idea, Bertie. But we can't do all that if we don't save our money and cut down our expenses.
1: Yes, but how?
2: Oh, I tell you how we can cut them down.
0: Yeah, how, Bertie?
2: I'll take that leftover veal we had last night and make stuffed peppers. You can stuff a pepper with almost anything.
0: Yeah. So I've discovered around here. A thing like that can be carried too far, though, Bertie.
1: Now, Uncle Mort, if we're going to cut down, you're going to have to make sacrifices at the dinner table.
0: Yeah, but you've got to think about morale, too, my dear. Morale is very important. I don't know of anything worse for the morale than a stuffed pepper.
2: Well, now, I wouldn't say that.
0: As a matter of fact, Bertie, I was thinking of cutting down in other ways, too. I thought one way I could cut down would be to take my lunch to the office every day and eat it at my desk, like Donald Nelson.
1: Could you take care of that, Bertie?
2: Oh, sure I could. What does Mr. Nelson eat?
0: Well, I imagine he has sandwiches, two or three, or four or five. Cream cheese and jelly, probably, wouldn't you say, Marjorie?
1: Oh, undoubtedly.
0: And sardines. A fish, you know, is brain food. He's got all those priorities on his mind.
2: Sardines we got.
0: And maybe a piece of pie to keep up his energy. He has to handle all those people. And anything else you think would be nice.
2: How about some pickles?
0: Oh, Nelson is very fond of pickles. He'd have to be to take on that job.
2: Well, I'll go make lunch right away.
0: You know, Marjorie, I've been thinking. There's another way we could save money.
1: What's that?
0: If we stayed at home more in the evenings. You know, people burn up their tires and their money running around looking for a good time when they can have a better time at home.
1: How?
0: Well, the way people used to in the old days. You won't believe this, my dear, but I can remember spending whole evenings at home.
1: Doing what? I'm willing to stay at home if I have to.
0: We had fun. Sometimes we'd sit in front of the fire while Papa read aloud to us from a good book.
1: Oh.
0: Or we'd pop corn, maybe, or play Parcheesi. Or sometimes we'd gather around the piano and sing. We had fun, my dear, and we didn't have to keep putting nickels in the piano either.
1: Well, I love to sing.
0: Everybody does. People ought to do more things like that. Oh, my goodness, I'm late. I got to get down to the waterworks. Hey, Bertie, where's that lunch?
2: I ain't finished yet, Mr. Gilfreath.
0: Well, bring me what you've got. I got to go. That's what this country needs, my dear. More quiet evenings at home.
1: We'll have to try it sometime.
0: Yeah, stay at home. Save money. Save tires. Keep out of trouble. Strengthen family ties. We'll do it tonight. No, tomorrow night. What a day. Nothing like a brisk walk in the sunshine. Here comes old Sawbones. Hello, Dr. Pettibone.
3: Hello there, Gildersleeve. My, you're looking fit.
0: Fit as a fiddle and ready for love.
3: Glad to see you followed my instructions.
0: Your instructions? I threw them right out of the window the minute you left. I never felt better in my life.
3: It won't last.
0: I'll tell you a secret, Doc. I've just learned how to live.
3: Yeah, how's that?
0: Cut down. Stop running around night. Stay at home. Most wonderful feeling in the world. Build a nice crackling fire and spend the evening in front of it with the kids around, telling stories, playing games, singing, laughing, and along toward the end of the evening, a little snack of some kind. It's wonderful.
3: You make it sound mighty attractive. How long have you been doing this?
0: We're starting tomorrow night.
3: I'll be seeing you, Doc.
0: Oh, good morning, Judge.
4: How are things at the waterworks?
0: I'm just on my way down to find out. Fine day, isn't it?
4: Yeah. Why so cheery, Gildy?
0: Well, I'll tell you, Horace. For the first time in months, I'm at peace with my conscience.
4: How did you ever manage to square that?
0: We've decided to cut down over at our house and put every spare nickel into war bonds.
4: How are you cutting down?
0: Well, from now on, no more going out nights. For instance, tomorrow night, Marjorie and Leroy and I are just going to build us a nice cozy fire and spend the entire evening popping corn and roasting chestnuts.
4: Chestnuts? I haven't roasted chestnuts since I was a kid.
0: Sure, people forget about those things. We'll have some donuts, probably, and cider.
4: I love it.
0: And we'll play games and sing songs while you're down at that lodge meeting paying out your dues. For what? The whole evening won't cost us a penny.
4: I envy you, Gildy. I really do.
0: Think it over, Judge. I think I've got something there.
5: Hello,
0: Peavy. I'm in a hurry. I just dropped in to say I got your bill this morning. And hereafter, if Leroy comes in here and tries to charge anything, don't let him have it.
5: Well, just as you say, Mr. Gildersleeve.
0: If he gives you an argument, tell him from now on he's frozen.
5: Very well.
0: While I'm here, you might as well let me have a couple of cigars.
5: Oh, certainly. Did you say only two, Mr. Gildersleeve?
0: Yes. I'm trying to cut down expenses. You ought to cut down, too, Peavy.
5: Well, no, I don't know about that.
0: Everybody should. Save your money and put it in war bonds. You know a good way to save money?
5: What's that?
0: Stay-at-home nights. You do too much running around, Peavy.
5: Well, no, I wouldn't say that.
0: We all do. It's a fact.
5: I'll admit I enjoy a good motion picture now and then. So does Mrs. Peavy. And for a while there, we did go several times a year. But after Ruth Chatterton retired from the films, we slowed down again.
0: My goodness, look at the time. I can't stay here arguing with you. I've got to get down to the waterworks. Ooh, my cigars.
5: Oh, yes. Shall I wrap them for you?
0: No. I'll just stick them in my pocket. I've got a rush.
5: I'd be glad to wrap them for you, Mr. Gildersleeve.
0: Never mind.
5: I'm always glad to wrap any purchase, however small.
0: Oh, Peavy, give me those cigars.

0: Good morning, Miss Fitch. How are we this morning?
1: I'd say we were a little late, Commissioner.
0: Oh, yeah. Well, I try not to make a practice of this. Well, let's get down to business.
1: Yes.
0: Have you got anything to report?
1: Why, no. Everything's going all right.
0: Is the water flowing nicely? All the mains in good condition? Pressure satisfactory?
1: Yes.
0: Well, I guess that takes care of the waterworks. Oh, any money coming in?
1: Yes, collections are just about as usual.
0: Good. Glad to see everything running smoothly. Miss Fitch, I wonder if I could ask you to do a few things for me.
1: That's what I'm here for.
0: Thank you. If you're not too busy, I wonder if you'd go out sometime today and buy me a Parcheesi board.
1: A Parcheesi board?
0: Uh-huh.
1: I don't know what you have in mind, Mr. Gildersleeve, but I do not play Parcheesi.
0: Oh, no, I wasn't going to play it here, you know. Dear me, no. Perhaps I ought to explain.
1: I think you might.
0: Well, as you know, I have a niece and nephew living with me, and I decided I ought to do a few things to, well, make home more attractive to them and...
1: Keep them out of pool rooms.
0: Yes, and juke joints.
1: And you think Parcheesi's going to do that?
0: Well, I thought of some other things, too. I made up a little list of things on the way down to the office.
1: Yes.
0: You might take this down. First, a corn popper.
1: A corn popper.
0: That's for popping corn.
1: I guess that.
0: And some popcorn.
1: That's for the corn popper.
0: Yeah, you guessed that too, didn't you? And I must order some firewood. You can't pop corn without fire. And we better get some cider. Popcorn makes you awfully thirsty, you know. And some donuts to go with the cider. Did you think of anything else?
1: Bicarbonate to go with the donut.
0: Yeah. Very good. I was going to get some games. We've got the Parcheesi.
1: You'll be wanting bean bags.
0: Oh, I don't know. Do you think they like bean bags?
1: If they like Parcheesi, they'll like bean bags.
0: I think we might pass up the bean bags.
1: How about darts?
0: Darts? Not with Leroy. He got some darts last Christmas and I couldn't sit down until New Year's. There'll be no darts. Oh, the piano. I forgot the piano.
1: Piano?
0: Miss Fitch, do you play the piano?
1: Well, I once learned McDowell's To a Wild Rose.
0: Get your hat quickly. You've got to come out and help me buy a piano.
1: Just a minute, Mr. Gildersleeve. Do you mind if I ask you something?
0: Oh, of course not.
1: Have you the slightest idea what you're doing?
0: Certainly. I told the children they could spend a quiet evening at home tomorrow and like it. And by George, they're going to like it. I've got to put this over, Miss Fitch. I'm going to make it the darndest, quietest evening you ever saw. Let's go buy a piano.
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0: Now let's get back to Summerfield and see how the great Gildersleeve's quiet evening at home is working out. There's a pleasant fire roaring in the grate. Aesop the cat is curled up asleep on the hearth, and Gildersleeve is about to try an experiment on his nephew.
1: Well, Leroy, this is what I call living.
2: You do?
1: Yes, sir. Here we are, snug as a bug in a rug, no cover charge, no traffic jams, and I'm about to read you one of the greatest books ever written. A classic by Sir Walter Scott.
2: What's the name of it?
1: Ivanhoe.
2: Never heard of it.
1: Well, it's a great story. If you've never heard of it, you should be ashamed of yourself.
2: Oh, yeah? If it's so good, how come they haven't made it into a picture?
1: I dare say they have, and they probably will again. But I'm going to read you the book.
2: Oh, gosh. Well, can't I wait and see the picture? You'll spoil it for me.
1: Spoil nothing. You'll hear a great masterpiece, just the way it was written. And you'll thank me for it someday. Now, listen.
2: Okay.
1: Let's see here. Find the beginning. Oh, here. Ivanhoe, Chapter 1. In that pleasant district of Merry England, which is watered by the River Don, there extended in ancient times a large forest covering the greater part of the beautiful hills and valleys which lie between Sheffield and the pleasant town of Doncaster.
2: Are you kidding?
1: Leroy, the remains of this extensive wood are still to be seen at the noble seats of Wentworth, Warncliffe Park, and around Rotherham.
3: Why, Uncle Mort, reading aloud. What a wonderful idea.
1: Oh, you think so, my dear?
3: Yes. May I listen?
1: Of course. Sit down here by the fire. I'll start over so you won't miss any of the story.
2: Oh, gosh, Unc, have I got to hear all that again?
1: Two sentences, Leroy. You can stand it very easily.
3: Of course you can. What's the book, Uncle Mort?
1: Ivanhoe.
3: Oh.
1: What do you mean by that, my dear?
3: Nothing. Just, oh.
1: You must have meant something.
2: I know.
1: You keep out of this. Have you ever read Ivanhoe, Marjorie?
3: Well, I tried to read it, Uncle Mort. I tried when I was in high school.
1: You tried? That's ridiculous. Once you get into it, you'll be on pins and needles.
2: But, Unc!
1: Leroy, you listen to it whether Marjorie does or not. And if Marjorie has any regard for my wishes, she'll listen too. Now.
3: Go ahead, Uncle Mort.
1: Good. In that pleasant district of Merry England, which is watered by the River Don.

0: Yes, strode hastily down the forest glade, driving before him, with the assistance of Fangs, the whole herd of his inharmonious charge. Well, that's the end of the first chapter.
1: First chapter? It should be the end of the book.
0: What do you say? Shall we have another one, children? It gets even better as it goes on.
2: Let's save it, shall we, Uncle Mort?
1: Yeah, so we'll have something to look forward to.
2: As a matter of fact, it's nearly 8:30, and I just remembered I have sort of a tentative date with Doug.
0: But Marjorie...
2: It's nothing definite. He just said if I wasn't doing anything...
0: But do you call this not doing anything? We don't have to read if you don't want to. I brought all these little games.
2: Well, if you're going to feel badly about it, I won't go.
0: Well, gee, I don't like to insist, but I thought we agreed we'd all stay in tonight and just have a quiet evening at home.
1: I know. Maybe Marge could ask Doug to come over and I could ask Piggy Bax.
0: You don't think it would work with just the three of us, huh? And I thought it would be nice if we didn't have anybody in but just, you know, spent the evening together.
2: Well, Uncle Mort, if that's what you want, that's what we'll do. Won't we, Leroy?
1: Okay, sure.
0: Well, I don't want to force you.
2: No, I think it'd be nice. I think it'd be fun.
0: Oh, Marjorie, you're a sweet girl.
1: How about me? Aren't I sweet too, Unc?
0: Yes. You're sweet too, my boy. Come on, let's give it a trial, shall we? You can't tell. You might even have a good time. Leroy, you get out the Parcheesi board. Uh-oh.
1: Who's that?
2: Oh, Bertie's out. I'll go, Uncle Mort.
3: Hello, Marjorie, honey.
4: Mrs. Ransom, won't you come in?
0: Well.
3: I can't stay but a second, but your uncle said I must drop over and see the new piano. Hello, Throckmorton.
0: Hello, Leela. Glad you came. Leroy, take Mrs. Ransom's coat.
3: Oh, I can't stay but a second. Just throw it anywhere. Your uncle told me about the wonderful evening he had planned for you. I'll bet y'all are having more fun.
1: Yeah.
3: Now, where is the piano?
0: A piano? Right in here in the living room.
3: Must I close my eyes?
0: Well, if you'd like to. There. Now you can look.
3: Oh, I think it's just lovely.
0: It's a Wembley.
3: I declare it just makes my fingers itch.
0: Oh, well, try it. Go ahead.
3: May I? Gorgeous tone.
0: Yeah, you'd never know it was secondhand, would you? play something, Leela.
3: Oh, I couldn't.
2: Oh, yes, please do.
3: Well, I'm terribly out of practice.
0: We'll never know. Go ahead, play something.
3: Well, I'll tell you. I'll play Throckmorton if you sing.
0: Oh, I can't sing.
3: Please?
2: Sure you can, Uncle Mort.
3: Pretty please.

0: again?
1: Just a minute. Marjorie.
0: Yes?
1: Suppose you go out and help Leroy, huh? Would you mind?
0: Of course not.
1: Good. Now.

0: answer that, Leroy.
1: Why do I love you?
0: Oh, why do you love me?
1: I should never be told.
2: Happy as we are.
0: Hooker!
3: Now, why should there be two? Why shouldn't there be three? Pull right ahead. It's beautiful.
0: Who let you in, you old buzzard?
3: My young friend Leroy. Hello, Leela.
1: Hello, Joe.
3: Well, I thought you were spending the evening alone, Gildy.
0: I was, till you butted in.
1: I just this minute arrived, and I can't stay but a second.
3: Oh, don't go on my account, please. There's always room for one more, isn't there, Gildy?
0: There always seems to be.
1: I'm sorry,
3: Well, thank you, Leroy. I'll take two. They're small.
0: Why beat around the bush? Take the whole platter.
3: That's generous of you, Gildy. I hope you don't mind my dropping in like this, but when I got to thinking about what you were doing over here, nice, quiet evening at home, it sounded so good to me, I just couldn't stay away.
0: Nice, quiet evening. Look at it. I talked myself into it, and I guess I've talked myself right out of it. Quiet, everybody. Quiet, please.
1: Now, quiet. Throckmorton has a poem.
3: Oh, do let's hear your poem, Trocky.
0: Yeah, well, I have to have it quiet. It's very dramatic. 'Twas a balmy summer evening, and a goodly crowd was there, which well nigh filled Joe's bar room on the corner of the square. Answer that, somebody. Marjorie, will you?
4: I've got it, Uncle.
5: Hello there, young fellow. Is your uncle at home?
0: You know darn well I'm at home.
3: Well, if it isn't Pettibone, come on in, Doc. Join the happy throng.
5: How are you?
6: Hello, Judge. Well, Mrs. Ransom.
1: Yes, but I can't stay but a second.
6: Gildersleeve, how are you?
0: I'm slipping.
6: Just thought I'd drop in, see if you're taking care of yourself. Well, popcorn.
1: Would you have some, Doctor?
6: Thanks. Matter of fact, I didn't have anything to do this evening, Gildersleeve, so I decided I'd just combine business with a little pleasure.
0: Fine. I suppose I'll get a bill for this.
6: Great kidder, isn't he? Great idea you've got here, Gildersleeve. I don't know why people go running around when they can spend an evening at home like this.
1: Mr. Gildersleeve was just about to do a recitation for us.
6: Oh, good. Have you ever heard my imitation of Harry Lauder? A Roman.
0: Just a minute, Doctor. If you don't mind.
1: Yes, Mr. Gildersleeve first. Now, quiet, everybody.
0: It was a balmy summer evening, and a goodly crowd was there.
7: The crowd's getting bigger.
0: Come in.
8: Oh, excuse me.
0: Come in, PB.
8: I hope I'm not intruding, Mr. Gildersleeve. Mrs. Peavy had to sit up with a sick friend this evening, and I thought I'd...
0: Never mind the alibi, Peavy. Come on in. Make yourself at home. You know everybody. Give the man some popcorn.
3: Yeah, here you are.
0: Leroy.
1: Yes, Uncle?
0: You better take your bicycle and go down and get some more donuts and some cider.
1: Again?
0: You'll have to. Here's some more money.
7: Boy, this is gonna break us.
6: Quiet, please, everybody. I have an announcement.
3: Quiet. Doc has an announcement.

0: Mr. Throckmorton P. Gildersleeve, our popular singing water commissioner, will now give his famous recitation, The Pace on the Barroom Floor, following which he will offer to wrestle any man in the crowd for $5. Come on, Gildersleeve, come on.
1: No, I don't want to do it now.
2: Oh, come on, Gildy.
1: No, I'm all out of the mood.
3: Oh, please, Throckmorton. I'm dying to know how it comes out.
4: It was a balmy summer evening. All right, who is it now? The cops? Miss Fitz, come in.
5: Well, I didn't know you were giving a party, Mr. Gildersleeve.
1: Neither did I.
5: I worked late at the office, and I had to pass here on the way home.
1: Don't bother to explain, Miss Fitch. It's open house here. Liberty Hall. Come on, come on. Give Miss Fitch a donut, somebody.
0: Folks, I got a suggestion. The judge has a suggestion.
2: I think we all vote a thanks to our friend Gildersleeve here for a great idea. Why don't we meet together this way every Saturday night?
0: Great idea.
1: Wait a minute. That's not my idea.
2: After all, as Gildy says, why spend your money when you can stay at home and have an evening and fun and jollity like this, and it doesn't cost a penny?
1: Doesn't cost who a penny? Piano, popcorn, parcheesi, 8 dozen donuts.
2: What do you say, folks? Next week, same time, same place.
1: Just a minute, Hooker.
2: Yes, Gildy.
1: I've got something to say to all of you. You've invited yourselves in here, you've eaten my donuts, you've drunk my cider, and you sat by my fire and played my piano. And now, by George, you're going to listen to me.
2: All right, Gildy. What is it, old man?
1: It was a balmy summer evening, and a goodly crowd was there.

Well, folks, I muffed it again. I was trying to do the right thing, but I let it run away with me. It's a good idea to stay home, I guess, but I didn't have to go out and buy all that stuff. That's what makes inflation. We all know that. People are making more money today than they've ever made, and there are fewer things to buy it with. If we all rush down to the store with our money in our hand and start bidding against each other for the few things left on that counter, prices will go zooming up. We've seen that happening already. That's why they're urging us now not to buy anything we don't absolutely need, but to make our old things do. If there's money burning a hole in your pocket, sock it away in war bonds and stamps. Well, I'm a fine one to be telling you this, buying all that junk I did. I could kick myself. But I'll never do it again, folks. I swear I won't. Good night, everybody.

0: Original music heard on this program was composed and conducted by Billy Mills. This is Ken Carpenter speaking for the Kraft Cheese Company and inviting you to tune in again next week for the further adventures of the Great Gildersleeve.
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0: Kraft presents The Great Gildersleeve.
2: Yeah.
0: The Kraft Cheese Company will also bring you Bing Crosby every Thursday night. 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

0: Well, it's Easter weekend, and Saturday afternoon finds Gildersleeve out in the side lot surveying his victory garden and wondering whether to pull the weeds now or let them grow a little bigger so they'll be easier to get hold of. It looks as if they grow a little bigger, for from the window of the kitchen nearby comes the smell of good things in the oven. Let's follow him in and see what's cooking.
1: Fee-fi-fo-fum. I smell something good. What's Bertie making there, Marjorie?
2: Frosting for the Easter cake.
1: Frosting?
3: Yes, sir, and I guess it's about done.
1: Bertie.
3: What is it, Mr. Gildersleeve?
1: You aren't going to put that delicious egg beater in the sink.
3: Oh, no, sir. I'm saving it for Leroy.
1: Leroy can lick the bowl. Give it here.
3: Yes, sir.
1: Yes, sir. Mm, yum,
2: yum, yum, yum, yum. Uncle Mort, you're looking cross-eyed.
1: I don't want to miss any of it.
2: Kitchen door.
1: I'll go, Bertie.
2: Well, wipe off your chin.
4: Gildersleeve?
1: Yes?
4: Express, sign here.
1: Wait a minute. What is it?
4: Crate, sign here.
1: I didn't order any crate.
4: Name Gildersleeve?
1: Yes?
4: Sign here.
1: Yes. Well, hold the egg beater. And hold it, too. I don't know what I'm signing this for. Yeah, there.
4: All right. One side, Bud.
1: Wait a minute.
4: One side.
1: We don't want that great big thing here in the kitchen.
4: Well, where do you want it? Make up your mind. I haven't got all day.
1: Listen, I've got a good mind to report you to your superior.
4: Brother, in 2 hours, I report to my draft board. Now, where do you want it?
1: All right. Set it right down here, soldier. Any place.
3: Hey!
1: Careful! Don't you know we got a cake in the oven? Oh. That's the kind of service you get these days.
2: What do you suppose is in the crate, Uncle Moore?
1: I don't know, but we'll soon find out. Bertie, do you know where the hammer is?
3: Right there in the vegetable bin, Mr. Gildersleeve.
1: Oh, just the place for it, too. Well, let's see now.
2: Careful, Uncle Moore. It might be something breakable.
1: Maybe I can pry the top up.
5: Hey, Uncle, is that the express man?
2: Uh-huh.
1: And now it's coming.
2: Uncle, wait a minute.
1: There.
2: Look out!
1: Oh!
3: Oh, my goodness, rabbits!
1: Rabbits!
6: Get them. They're under the refrigerator.
3: Maybe if we had some food, we could get them to come out.
6: Yeah, try some popsies.
2: Rabbits don't eat popsies.
1: I don't know, my dear. Popsies always tasted like rabbit food to me.
3: Well, I could poke under there with a broom, maybe.
6: Oh, no, you might hurt them. Those are very valuable rabbits. They cost me over $2.
1: Remind me to ask you, Leroy, where you got the $2. Here, Bunny, here, Bunny, here, Bunny, here, Bunny.
6: Oh, no, you'll never get them that way, Unc. You have to get down on your hands and knees.
1: And they can just stay under there.
6: Oh, Unc, we've got to get them out. They might get stuck under there. Those are Flemish giants. They grow fast.
1: Yes. All right. It'll teach them a lesson, then.
2: Oh, there he goes.
5: I got him. I got one, Unc.
2: Oh, look. Isn't he darling?
1: Bring him over here, Leroy. Let me see.
2: Oh, he's frightened. Look, he's shivering. Let me hold him, Leroy.
1: No, let me hold him.
6: Sure, here. Don't let him get away. That's a valuable rabbit.
1: Oh, isn't he cunning? Feel him, Margie. Feel how soft he is. There, little bunny. Don't you be frightened. Look, Margie, look how he wrinkles up his little nose. Would you?
2: Uncle Mort, you're doing it, too.
1: I can't help it. He's making faces at me, the little rascal.
6: You like him, Monk?
1: Oh, he's as cute as the dickens, Leroy. How did you get him?
6: Well, from an ad in Wonder Man Comics. I sent for them, only 217 express prepaid.
1: Where did you get the 217?
6: Oh, I got it. It's a great investment, Unc. It says in the ad, boys, make big money raising rabbits.
1: Yeah, well, I wouldn't count on it, my boy. As pets, rabbits may be fine, but...
6: Who said anything about pets? I'm raising these rabbits to eat.
1: To eat?
2: Eat a little fuzzy, cunning, helpless little thing like that? Leroy, I think you're horrible.
1: Marjorie, take this rabbit and put him somewhere. I want to get to the bottom of this.
3: I got the other one, Mr. Gildersleeve.
1: Well, give him to Marjorie, Bertie.
2: There, now, Flopsy and Moxie. Come on, we'll find a nice, safe, warm place for you, away from that awful Leroy.
1: Yes. Now, young man... Why was I not consulted before you bought those rabbits?
6: Well, I wanted to surprise you, Unc, for Easter.
1: You surprised me, all right. Where'd you get the money?
6: All of it.
1: Of course. All of it.
6: Well, the 17 cents I had.
1: All right, but what about the $2?
6: Well, you know those old rusty, no good old roller skates I got Christmas before last?
1: They were very excellent skates when I gave them to you.
6: I thought Santa Claus gave them to me.
1: We won't argue about that, young man.
6: All right. Anyway, they were always getting in your way, and anyway, I outgrew them, and anyway, one wheel was busted, so I traded them with Piggy.
1: Did you tell him the wheel was busted, broken?
6: Well, he doesn't need all the wheels. He just wants to make a pushmobile.
1: Yes. Nevertheless, that was not a very honest thing to do, Leroy, was it?
6: Well, he swapped it for a spark coil that wouldn't spark.
1: I'm glad to hear you didn't get the best of it. Now, stop beating around the bush and tell me, where did you get those $2?
6: Well, you know, the spark coil.
1: You just told me about it. It wouldn't spark.
6: Yeah, so I traded it.
1: Who'd you trade it to?
6: Michael.
1: Mrs. Ransom's little niece? I mean nephew?
6: Well, he wanted it, Unc. He kept pestering me for it.
1: Did you tell him it wouldn't work? Did you?
6: Well, gosh, Unc, you wouldn't want me to give him a spark coil that works. They're dangerous. He might get a shock.
1: He might get it. All right, you charlatan. What did you trade the spark coil for? Come on, what did you trade it for?
6: $2.
1: That's what we call selling, Leroy, not trading. And you sold that spark coil under false pretenses, with deliberate intent to defraud.
6: Well, no, I didn't, Unc, honest.
1: Then what was your intention?
6: To get the $2.
1: Leroy, I honestly believe you don't know the simple difference between right and wrong.
6: Yeah, that's all it is, Unc. I don't know any better. Gosh, if I knew
1: That's enough, Leroy. Go help Marjorie find a place for those rabbits. And see that it's not in my study. I'll take this thing up with you later.
6: Yeah, sure, I will. I'll find a good place for them.
1: Bertie, I don't know what I'm going to do about that boy. I swear I don't.
7: Oh, now, Leroy ain't a bad boy, Mr. Gillsleeve. He's just a boy, that's all.
1: Well, he needs something. I don't know what, though.
7: Well, if you ask me, Mr. Gillsleeve, what Leroy needs is a mother.
1: Yes, I'm afraid you're right, Bertie. There's not much I can do about that.
7: Well, no, I wouldn't say that.
1: Huh? What do you mean?
7: Well, you're young, Mr. Gillsleeve. You got your health. You even got a fiancée. And if you don't mind me asking, what is you waiting for?
1: By George, Bertie, that's what I'm going to ask her. And I'm going to ask her right now, too.

0: The Easter Bunny.
1: Throckmorton, I'll be right down. Don't go away, you hear?
0: I shouldn't have said that. I gotta be tough with her. This time, by George, she's gonna give me an answer. I'm not like some people. You can twist them around your little finger. When I... Leela, when are we gonna get married?
1: What did you say?
0: You heard me.
1: Oh, gracious, Throckmorton, you're so impetuous.
0: Impetuous? We've been engaged now for 4 months. What's so impetuous about that? I want to know when we're going to get married.
1: Well, come in, won't you?
0: No, you come out.
1: Oh. Very well, Throckmorton, if you wish.
0: Yes. Now, we're going to sit down here on the veranda and settle this once and for all.
1: Yes, let's. You know, Throckmorton, you're so masterful. I hardly know you when you're like this.
0: Well, it's my other side. Now, let's get down to business. When do we get married? Name the date, Leela.
1: Well, tell me first, why do you want me to marry you, Throckmorton?
0: Well, because... just because.
1: Because what?
0: Because I...
1: Go on, say it. Because you what?
0: Well, I think Leroy needs a mother.
1: A mother? Is that all I am to you, a mother for Leroy?
0: Now, Leela, I didn't say that.
1: Well, I guess I know what you were thinking, and I can give you your answer right now.
0: Now, Leela, don't fly off the handle. Let's be reasonable about this thing.
1: Throckmorton, I am the soul of reason, I assure you. I've thought it all over, and I've decided that we have no business getting married till after the war.
0: After the war? But, Leela, that may be a long time.
1: Well, you asked me for my decision, and that's it. I'll marry you the day the war is won.
0: That settles it.
1: What?
0: I demand a second front.

0: Ladies and gentlemen, we're going to interrupt here for just a moment in order to present a very charming and courageous lady who has something to say to you. That she is charming is no secret to her thousands of admirers, and the proof of her courage is her 4 months' expedition across the Atlantic this past winter to entertain our troops in England, Ireland, Scotland, and North Africa. Ladies and gentlemen, Miss Kay Francis.
1: Thank you. Ladies and gentlemen, I ask your attention for 1 minute. 1 minute isn't very long, but in this very brief minute that you hear my voice, men are dying for you. Dying on distant battlefields, in strange waters. Men from Nebraska, Illinois, Texas, boys from across the street. Boys that you know. Right now, while I speak to you, 60 seconds in a minute, how many times 60 men are dying for you? And as they die, they are remembering home, remembering us, wanting to come home, knowing they never will. Are we worth remembering? Are we worth coming home to? No. Not unless we do all we possibly can to win this war. And our possible all is so little compared to what they give. We are not asked to give, but to lend our dollars to our government, to carry our share of the $13 billion needed in the second war loan. Lend your dollars right now, right this minute, while those men are giving their lives for you. You'll get your dollars back.
0: Thank you, Miss Francis.
2: Now let's get back to Summerfield and the great Gildersleeve. It's Easter morning, and the great man has started the day in a constructive and beneficent mood. He's intending, before donning his finery for the Easter parade, to build a rabbit hutch, but a brief inspection of the garage shows him that something is missing, namely, the rabbits.
3: Leroy, where are your little pets?
4: You mean Mr. and Mrs. Rabbit?
3: Yes, you don't have to be so formal either.
4: Oh, well, they're in a perfectly safe place, Unc.
3: Where are they?
4: Don't worry about them.
5: Oh, Leroy!
4: What is it, Bertie?
5: Did you put those rabbits in the fireplace?
3: Fireplace?
4: There's no fire in it.
3: Yep.
4: That's their new home, Bertie. They love it there.
5: Well, maybe so, but they moved out.
3: Yips. What?
4: They did.
3: Young man, you'll have to find those rabbits before we go to church. So get busy.
4: Oh, gosh, Unc, won't you help?
3: Well, that depends. If I...
4: Say, here comes Judge Hooker over by the back fence.
3: Judge Hooker, huh? What's he doing around here?
6: Gildersleeve. Oh, Gildersleeve.
3: Just stay on the other side of that fence, Hooker. You owe me a fender.
6: You owe me a bumper. You happen to be the owner of 2 oversized, overage gray rabbits?
3: Oh, my goodness. Go get them, Leroy. Those rabbits belong to my nephew, Judge Hooker. See that you don't do anything that injures them.
6: Injures them? Look here, I just caught him finishing up the last head of lettuce in my victory garden.
3: Yeah, I'm beginning to like those rabbits.
6: Well, if I catch him over here again, I'll give him to the city pound. Here, take him, Leroy.
4: Thanks.
6: So just remember, Gildersleeve, you not only owe me a bumper, but you owe me 1 dozen heads of lettuce.
3: You owe me a fender, and you can take 1 dozen heads of lettuce from my victory garden. What are you laughing at, you old nanny goat?
6: The rabbits ate your lettuce first.
3: Oh!

0: Now, let's see. 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Better put on the silk hat just to see how the whole thing looks. There. Hi, George Gildersleeve. You're a handsome fellow in a cutaway. Yes, sir. Come in.
1: Sam, come on down. Mrs. Ransom is here, and Marjorie wants to take everybody's picture.
0: Oh, good idea. I'll come right now. Leroy, I wonder if you could find me a flower somewhere for my buttonhole.
1: Okay, what do you want, an Easter lily?
0: No. Leroy, just something small and suitable. Oh, hello, Leela. Oh, happy Easter.
2: Well, happy Easter to you too, Throckmorton.
0: Oh, that's a beautiful costume, my dear. Everyone will be saying, lucky Gildersleeve.
2: Oh, now, Throckmorton. But you look simply angelic in your gray trousers and cutaway, doesn't he, Marjorie?
3: Oh, he always does. He looks all ready for a wedding.
0: Let's not go into that.
3: Come on outdoors, everybody, and we'll take your picture. Ben's got the camera out there.
2: Well, are you sure there's time, Marjorie? Your uncle and I are going to church.
3: Oh, we all are.
0: Of course, Leela. Come on.
4: Well, hello, Mr. Gildersleeve. Happy Easter.
0: Thanks, my boy. The same to you, Ben. Now, where do you want us to stand?
4: Oh, right there inside the lilacs would be all right.
0: Oh, fine. I'll put some lilac in my buttonhole.
4: Just stand anywhere, really. There isn't too much trouble. Now, if you could just smile, please.
2: How's this?
4: I got you. That one ought to be fine.
3: Now, who's going to take our picture?
1: I'll do it, Marge.
0: Yeah, I'll do it.
1: Oh, I take better pictures than anyone in the family.
3: He has been lucky. All right, Leroy.
4: Where shall I stand, Marge?
3: Well, right beside me.
4: Here? Well, that's where I am already.
3: Can't you get a little closer?
4: Oh, I guess so.
1: All right, now look at her, you big goof.
4: Oh, I am looking at her.
2: Ben, honey, why don't you put your arm around her waist?
4: Oh, gosh, right here in front of everybody?
3: Why not?
4: Well, all right. Say, this is quite comfortable.
2: So in love. Don't they look beautiful together?
0: Yes, they do, Leela.
2: They just look like an Easter magazine cover, I declare.
0: Yes, so do you, Leela.
1: Got it!
3: Thank you, Leroy.
4: Yeah, much obliged. Gee, I never enjoyed having my picture taken before.

0: By George, I'm glad we decided to walk, Leela.
1: It is nice.
0: Yes, sir. Oh, good morning, Dr. Pettibone. Happy Easter.
2: Good morning, Doctor.
0: He goes to a different church.
1: Mm, I know. Here comes old Mrs. Carrington. Don't tell me she's walking to church.
0: Yeah, but she'll stop for a long conversation. Oh, good morning, Mrs. Carrington. Oh, happy Easter to you.
3: Happy Easter to you, Mr. Gildersleeve.
2: Happy Easter, Mrs. Carrington, and what a lovely shawl you're wearing.
3: Thank you, Mrs. Ransom. I'm glad you had the sense not to call it a fascinator.
0: Yes, you're looking awfully well, Mrs. Carrington. Did you have a good winter?
3: Pretty cold, pretty cold.
0: Yes, but now it's spring. What do you hear from your grandson? Is he still with the...
3: Oh, yes, yes, Mr. Gildersleeve. They made him a vice president this year, and next year they're going to raise his salary.
0: Well, he's coming along nicely.
2: Mercy, I'm afraid we'll all be late for church.
3: Oh, we must all hurry, but I'm glad to see you young people still dress up for Easter. You'll make a very handsome couple.
0: Well.
2: Oh, now, Mrs. Carrington.
3: I haven't had a chance to congratulate you formally. When is the wedding to be?
0: Well, it depends a little on the war.
3: Oh, don't wait too long. After all, we're only young once. Well, goodbye, Mrs. Ransom. Goodbye, Mr. Gildersleeve.
2: Goodbye.
0: Hey, goodbye, Mrs. Carrington.
2: Oh, she's a wonderful old lady. I always enjoy seeing her. She makes me feel so young.
0: Yeah.
2: Come on, Throckmorton, let's run.
0: Run! Leela, hey, wait.

0: Well, Leela, there's nothing like the feeling when you've been to church on Easter. Of course, I always feel like a new man after church, but on Easter, I feel even happier.
1: I feel the same way, Throckmorton.
0: I don't know what it is, the Easter hymns or something. But when the collection basket came around this morning, I put in twice as much as I'd planned.
1: Oh, really?
0: Yeah, should have planned that much in the first place, though. Oh, here comes Peavy. Happy Easter, Peavy.
1: Happy Easter, Mr. Peavy.
2: Well, joyous Easter to you, Mrs. Ransom. And to you too, Mr. Gildersleeve.
1: Just coming from church, Mr. Peavy?
2: Yes, I am, Mrs. Ransom. Mrs. Peavy and I attended the services together, and then I went by the shop to get this little surprise for her.
0: Surprise, eh? What is it, a plant?
2: A begonia. I've given her a potted begonia every Easter since we've been married.
0: Listen, Peavy, if you've given her a begonia every Easter, she couldn't possibly be surprised when you walk in with this one.
2: Well, no, I wouldn't say that.
0: But you've already given her 20 or 30 begonias for Easter.
2: 31. I know because Mrs. Peavy saves the pots.
0: Yes. That's nice.
2: Yes, and when I give her this one, I know just exactly what she'll say.
1: What, Mr. Peavy?
2: She'll say, Richard Peavy, don't you know it's wicked to be extravagant?
0: Yes, but that's not extravagant, Richard.
2: Well, I know that, Mr. Gildersleeve. So does Mrs. Peavy. That's just her little way of acting surprised.
1: I think it's a very sweet way, too.
2: I do myself. Anyhow, she always says it, and then she gives me my surprise.
0: You get a surprise, too, huh? What's your surprise, Peavy?
2: A box of crystallized ginger.
0: Crystallized? Crystallized ginger? That's pretty strong stuff, isn't it?
2: Yes, but I've got a taste for it.
0: Yes.
1: And is that your surprise every year, Mr. Peavy?
2: Every year.
0: It's a wonder you don't faint from excitement.
2: Well, I don't faint, Mr. Gildersleeve, but I give a pretty good imitation.
0: Yeah, good enough to fool Mrs. Peavy.
2: Well, I wouldn't say that. Yes. But when you folks have been married as long as I have, you know that our kind of surprise is more fun than a real one.
0: Yes, you may be right. Well, so long, Peavy. Happy Easter to you and Mrs. Peavy.
2: Well, the same to you and Mrs. Ransom. Good day.
1: Throckmorton?
0: Yes, Leela?
1: Was there any war news today?
0: Well, apparently the Allied forces made substantial gains in El Milang region.
1: Throckmorton?
0: Yes, Leela?
1: Isn't it wonderful that Mr. and Mrs. Peavy are so happy after all these years?
0: Yeah, I guess so. Of course, he's rather a strange fellow.
1: Throckmorton?
0: Yeah?
1: We're neither of us getting any younger, are we?
0: Of course not, Leela.
1: Throckmorton.
0: What is it, Leela?
1: How would you like to come to my house this evening for chicken fricassee? There'll just be the two of us.
0: Chicken fricassee? Oh, brother, I'll be there. That was a wonderful dinner, Leela.
1: I'm glad you liked it, darling.
0: Maybe I overindulged a little.
1: Oh, I didn't notice.
0: That's because I didn't overindulge any more than usual.
1: You were so cute sitting at the head of my table serving my dinner and all. It looked natural somehow.
0: Guess I'll smoke a cigar.
1: You know something, Throckmorton? I've been nervous in this house the last few days.
0: What on earth is there to be nervous about?
1: Oh, nothing in particular. Sometimes I think I hear strange noises in the night. But, you know, with you here, I don't feel nervous a bit.
0: Fine, fine, fine.
1: But when you're not here, I do feel nervous.
0: And maybe you ought to see Dr. Pettibone. Get some vitamins.
1: Oh, fish.
0: What did you say, Leela?
1: Nothing. Throckmorton, I've been thinking.
0: Yes, Leela?
1: Maybe Leroy shouldn't wait till after the war to have a mother.
0: Oh. Huh? Leela, will you?
1: What do you mean, Throckmorton?
0: Could you marry me before the war is over?
1: Well, for Leroy's sake, I might consider it.
0: How about next week?
1: Now, Throckmorton, don't be so impetuous.
0: Well, June's a nice month for weddings.
1: Yes, it is.
0: June 1st.
1: Well, that's awfully soon.
0: June 1st.
1: Well, I think we might say the first week in June.
0: Oh, darling, you know, this is the happiest Easter of my life.
1: Really, honey?
0: Sure. Why, everybody ought to be married. It's a law of nature. Two by two, male and female. A girl for every boy in the world.
3: Hey, Unc, what do you think?
0: Leroy, what?
3: Mr. and Mrs. Rabbit just had quintuplets.
0: Hmm.
4: Easter, like all important holidays, is a time for families and old friends to get together, or if they can't do that, at least to get in touch with one another. And so this Easter, we of the Kraft family bring you the greetings of our sponsor through its president, Mr. J.L. Kraft. Mr. Kraft.
5: I'm glad of this opportunity to bring Easter greetings to Kraft men and women everywhere and to the families of our boys and girls who are now in the service of their country. When we think of Easter, we naturally think of the resurrection. The two words are eternally linked together. In every Christian land today, the celebration of Easter will bring its age-old message of hope to a war-darkened world. The fact of the resurrection and the faith which it symbolizes have never been so significant to so many nations and to so many peoples in the world's history. In itself, the word resurrection is one of the most beautiful in our language. It means bringing back to life, the conquest of death, the return of hope. At this springtime of the year, all nature tells the story of resurrection. We read its meaning in the budding trees and in the miracle of nature's reawakening to vibrant life. There is still another significance to the word resurrection, to bring back to memory that which was forgotten or lost. And it is upon this meaning of resurrection that I have been reflecting on this Easter Sunday. While our boys are away fighting for freedom around the world, enduring hardships, loneliness, weariness, we on the home front have a high responsibility toward them. While they are absent, our virtues grow in their minds and our shortcomings are forgotten. Let us so live our lives that their ideals will not be shattered when they return. Let us make them as proud of us as we are proud of them. And so it seems particularly fitting to me that each of us at this Easter time should resurrect and strengthen our faith in God and in the ideals of our forefathers. That faith and those ideals on which this nation was founded and by which it grew strong and great. As youngsters, our mothers taught us to say when we pray, "Now I lay me down to sleep. I pray thee, Lord, my soul to keep." I have just had a letter from one of our own boys in North Africa, in which he says that 8 men of his group kneel at their bunks every night and speak this prayer as they go to sleep. It means something to them. It meant something to us as children. Let us then, as we think of these simple prayers, resurrect the trusting faith of our childhood and approach God understandingly. Let us resurrect and renew our strength in the God-given pioneer virtues. Let us at home in our daily lives have the courage, the strength, and the fortitude of those who fight for freedom, that we and our children and they and their children may live in peace. They are counting on us, depending on us, to maintain their ideals of home and family until they join us again. And in this we cannot fail them.

0: program has come to you from Chicago and Hollywood. This is the National Broadcasting Company. Kraft presents The Great Gildersleeve.
1: Yeah.

Chuck Cheese Company will also bring you the Kraft Music Hall every Thursday night. Present each week at this time, Harold Perry as the Great Gildersleeve, written by John Wheaton and Sam Moore. We'll hear from the Great Gildersleeve in just a moment. You know, I've just learned from several mothers in the neighborhood that their meal planning problem is not three, but four meals a day. That is, if you count in the after-school snack that means so much to healthy, growing children. Well, I found out, too, that many mothers make short work of that in-between meal. Along with a glass of milk, they serve a slice of bread spread with parquet margarine, and their youngsters are really satisfied. For parquet, the quality margarine made by Kraft is both delicious and nourishing. 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What's more, every pound contains 9,000 units of vitamin A. So buy it tomorrow. 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P-A-R-K-A-Y. 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

0: Now let's look in on the great Gildersleeve. It's a cold winter Saturday, and he's at home, occupying himself with some papers that look very important, while Leroy plays happily by the fire with his Christmas puppy.
1: If you claim a credit in line 15, disregard lines 19A and B, complete schedule L1 on page 4, and enter result in line 19C. Gibberish. Has the puppy eaten this morning, Leroy?
2: Oh, sure, he ate and ate and ate.
1: I wonder if I could put him down as a dependent. Yeah, I suppose not.
2: What are you going to help me build a house for, Monk?
1: A house? Not today, Leroy.
2: What's your promise?
1: I know, but I got to get started on this confounded income tax.
2: I thought it didn't have to be in till March.
1: Don't worry, it'll take till March to finish it. Let's see. If line 20 is larger than line 21D, enter the difference here and also as item 20, page 1. If not, see item 23. The dog is right. Line 20. Confound it, Leroy. You'll have to keep the dog quiet. This thing is very complicated.
2: Well, if he had his own house, he could go there and not bother anybody.
1: I can't build it today, my boy, but I've got to have quiet.
2: Okay. Have to be quiet, Stinky.
1: Yeah. What? What'd you call the puppy, Leroy?
2: Stinky. That's his name.
1: Since when?
2: Since yesterday.
1: Well, I won't have him called that. We'll have to find something more suitable.
2: Oh, gosh, he likes it, Unc. It suits him fine.
1: If you'd give him a bath, it wouldn't be so appropriate. Why don't you go and give him a bath right now?
2: It's bad for puppies to have baths in the winter.
1: Nonsense. Who told you that?
2: You did.
1: Oh.
3: Uncle Mort, has the mail come yet?
1: Mail? I don't know, my dear. I haven't looked.
2: Oh, what's the matter, Stinky?
1: Marjorie.
3: What did I do?
1: I do not like the name for the puppy. Can't we get a more dignified name for him?
2: Like what? He wants to call him Rover.
1: I didn't say anything about Rover. Although Rover's a nice name for a dog. Here, Rover. Here, Rover.
2: Doesn't seem to go for it.
3: You can't expect him to know it the first time.
1: Here, Rover. Nice, Rover. Come to Uncle Mort, Rover. Rover. Don't you growl at me, you little mutt.
2: He's not a mutt, he's an Airedale.
1: An Airedale? Well, he behaves like a mutt.
3: Oh, he can't help it. I'm going to get the mail.
1: Yeah, why don't you go somewhere too, Leroy? Take the dog with you.
2: Oh, it's too cold to go out. What is that to do?
1: Go practice your piano. You haven't practiced all week.
2: Okay. Come on, Stick. Come on, Rover.
1: Victory tax credit. This is a lulu.
3: Here you are, Uncle Mort. Some lovely mail to cheer you up.
1: Huh? What is it?
3: A bill from Dr. Hargrave.
1: Certainly didn't lose any time. I wonder what he'll have the nerve to charge me. All those fancy instruments, complicated tests. Well, I won't pay it, that's all. The robber.
3: Well, what is it?
1: To professional services, $2. What does he think I am, a pauper? Leroy. Say, there's something about deducting medical expenses on your income tax. Here, instruction 15. The deduction is limited to such expenses as...
4: Leroy,
1: answer Bertie. Confound it, I've got to have quiet here.
2: What do you want, Bertie?
4: Did you feed Stinky this morning?
1: Bertie.
4: What's the matter, Mr. Gildersleeve?
1: That's not the name I want that puppy called. It's very offensive.
4: It sure is, but it fits him. What I want to know is how long is he going to be sleeping in my kitchen?
2: Yeah, if he had a doghouse.
1: Quiet. I've got to have absolute quiet here.
4: Yes, sir.
1: That's more like it. Now, single person not living with husband or wife, 25%, plus 2% for each dependent of line 4, but not more than $500 plus $100 for each dependent. By George, I give up. Come on, Leroy, let's build a doghouse for Stinky. It's dark as your hat down here. You go ahead, Leroy, and turn on the light.
2: I will if I can find it.
1: It's right over where the workbench is.
2: I know, but where's the workbench?
1: Right under the light.
2: Big help you are. Ouch!
1: What's the matter?
2: I bumped into something.
1: Well, why don't you watch where you're going? Who left that there and what is it?
2: It's my sled.
1: What's your sled doing in the cellar?
2: Oh, just polishing my runners.
1: If I find it here again, Leroy, I'm going to burn it. Now turn on the light.
2: I've got it. There.
1: Leroy, I thought I told you to clean up this place way before Christmas.
2: I did, Unc.
1: You did. Just look at it.
2: I know. Isn't it terrible? You clean up anything around here, and right away somebody messes it up.
1: Yes.
2: It's discouraging.
1: I give up. Let's get on with the doghouse.
2: Yeah, let's. Here's a soapbox I've been saving.
1: Soapbox?
2: I thought if we cut a hole in one end for a door and put a roof on it.
1: That's no good.
2: Why not?
1: In the first place, it's not big enough. We need something about 3 feet 6 inches.
2: 3 feet 6 inches? The dog is only a foot long.
1: He won't always be a puppy, you know. You have to remember we're building for the future here. Besides, whatever's worth doing at all is worth doing well. Remember that. Get me one of those long boards over there.
2: They got nails in them.
1: We'll pull them out.
2: Yes.
1: That's the stuff, my boy. Now lay it on top of this soapbox and we'll saw it into lengths.
2: Can I saw?
1: Perhaps after I've shown you how.
2: For corn's sake, I've been sawing all my life.
1: Well, there's a right way and a wrong way to do everything, my boy. You might as well start by learning the right way.
2: Okay.
1: First, you observe, I take the ruler and I measure it off very carefully. Exactly 3 feet and 6 inches. Then?
2: Unc.
1: What?
2: The ruler. Wrong end.
1: Oh. Don't mark these very clearly, my boy. There. Now, the saw.
2: Here you are.
1: Thank you. Yeah, now about saws. There are 2 kinds of saws. The cross cut and the other kind.
2: Rip.
1: Where? What?
2: Rip saw. That's the other kind.
1: Oh, very good. Rip. You know how to tell them apart?
2: No, how?
1: Well, takes experience. All these things call for experience.
2: What kind is this?
1: Huh?
2: The saw, is it a cross cut or a rip saw?
1: Sort of in between. Now, observe the way I hold it, Leroy. Lightly, yet firmly, being careful at all times not to drop it or bang it against anything. Teeth are very delicate, you know.
2: I know.
1: Now, you take your piece of wood, so, you place it on the box, and you put your knee on top of it to steady it. Yes. Are you watching?
2: I'm watching.
1: Next, I raise the saw, take careful aim, and start in with a smooth, even stroke.
2: You hit a nail, Unc.
1: Darn board. That's the trouble with it.
2: That's bad for the saw.
1: You don't have to tell me, Leroy. Only it wasn't my fault. But I'll tell you. We'll make the doghouse 3 feet 5 inches. That way we'll miss the nails.
2: Yeah, but there's a knot.
1: A knot?
2: Yeah.
1: All right, 3 feet 4. That'll miss the knot.
2: Well, we may have to take a couple of inches off the dog, but let her rip.
1: Darn wood. Bang. Must be free.
2: You know what?
1: What?
2: I figure we're going to need about 48 pieces like this.
1: 48?
2: Well, there's the bottom, 2 sides, 2 ends, and 2 pieces for the roof.
1: See, all this.

0: coat.
1: Never talk to a man when he's sawing, Leroy.
0: But your coat, you're sawing it.
1: Oh, confounded thing. Stand back, Leroy.
0: Good work, Unc. That makes 17. Only 31 to go.
1: 31?
2: Oh, Mr. Gildersleeve.
1: Down here, Bertie.
2: My goodness, you've been down here all afternoon?
0: Never talk to a man when he's sawing, Bertie.
1: Don't be impudent, Leroy.
2: Excuse me, Mr. Gildersleeve. Miss Ransom's on the phone.
1: Oh, Mrs. Ransom?
2: Yes, sir. She wants to know, could you come over to our house for a little tea?
1: Could I?
0: Oh, Unc.
1: Tell her I hear I come, Bertie.
0: But, Unc, what about the doghouse?
1: Well, you get the idea now, Leroy. I'll leave the finishing touches to you.
0: Finishing touches? We haven't even started. I don't know how to go on.
1: I'll tell you what to do. You find a nice soap box and cut a hole in one end for a door. Tell her I'll be right there, Bertie.
0: Gosh, what a character.

0: like your tea, Throckmorton. Strong or weak?
1: Well, I'm not much of a tea hound, to tell the truth. I like it anyway.
0: You like it strong, probably, because you are so strong.
1: I suppose you like it weak.
0: Oh, silly. Tell me, what are you doing this evening? Have you any plans?
1: Plans? Not a thing.
0: Oh, good. You'll stay to supper then.
1: Oh, will I? Leela, what's up? Come on, tell me.
0: Oh, Throckmorton, you're so impetuous.
1: All right, I'll sit over here then. Now tell me.
0: Well, drink your tea first. You know, Throckmorton, I've had a feeling you've been a little put out with me lately.
1: Put out? I don't know where you got that.
0: It's true. You know it is. Tell me, is it because of Dr. Hargrave?
1: Why should I be put out about him? He means nothing to me, one way or the other.
0: Well, I thought maybe it was because of that party New Year's Eve and because I've been seeing so much of him lately.
1: Have you? This tea is good.
0: I'm glad. I'm glad you like it. Tell me, now that you've been to him, don't you agree that he's wonderful?
1: Who's wonderful?
0: Dr. Hargrave.
1: I don't see what's so wonderful about him. Just a doctor.
0: Oh, but I think all doctors are wonderful.
1: Ever hear you rave about Dr. Pettibone? Of course, Pettibone doesn't kiss your hand.
0: Throckmorton, if you're implying that Dr. Hargrave has made advances to me, you're mistaken. Gracious, he's much too busy to have any interest in poor little me. All he cares about is science. That's all any real doctor cares about, science. I love science. I think he looks a little like Walter Pigeon, don't you?
1: Who's Walter Pigeon?
0: You mean to tell me you've never seen Walter Pigeon in the movies?
1: I can't tell one movie actor from another.
0: Oh, I saw him in The Life of Madame Curie last week, and he was wonderful, even with a beard. Oh, so was Greer Garson.
1: Huh?
0: All she did was stand at his side day and night and be a help to him and bring him little things to eat. That's all I'd ask.
1: What?
0: Just to be allowed to stay at his side and feel that I was contributing my little bit to science.
1: Are you talking about Walter Pigeon or Dr. Hargrave?
0: Throckmorton, you're laughing at me.
1: No, I'm not. Only
0: well, he doesn't laugh at me. He told me he'd take me along with him on a case sometime.
1: Leela, if you got me over here just to tell me how wonderful Dr. Hargrave
0: is... I'm sorry, Throckmorton. I know you're jealous, and I should be.
1: I'm not jealous. Just because I'm not a doctor... Gosh, you'd think doctors were the only people who were wonderful.
0: Oh, we can't all be doctors, Throckmorton. I know that. It takes all kinds.
1: Thank you.
0: Now, you're a businessman. That's wonderful, too.
1: Well.
0: It is. You understand about financial things and all. Things that just make my poor head swim.
1: Matter of training, that's all.
0: Well, it's more than that. It takes genius.
1: Well, of course, if you want to call it that.
0: Oh, I just admire anyone so when they can add and subtract and everything.
1: I bet Hargraves can't do it. I bet Walter Pigeon can't either.
0: That's why I asked you over this evening, Throckmorton.
1: What? Why?
0: Well, I thought we'd be here together and we could just... Well, you see, I got my income tax this morning and... I declare, I can't make head or tail of it.
1: So that's it, Leela?
0: Oh, but I'd stay by your side every minute, Throckmorton, and bring you little things to eat. Please. Pretty, please.
1: By George, I wish I'd stuck to Stinky in the doghouse.
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0: let's get back to the great Gildersleeve. 2 hours have passed, but he's right where we left him, trapped by the Widow Ransom's silken snare and floundering around in her income tax.
1: Well, let's see here. Business or profession? Fill in Schedule C, 2. Farmer's keeping no books or account. Well, she's not a farmer. That much I know. And she's not in the armed forces.
2: Throckmorton, supper.
1: Oh, thank goodness.
2: Oh, don't get up, darling. I'm bringing it to you on a tray.
1: Oh, what do you got?
2: Well, it's just a sandwich and a glass of milk.
1: Is that what Walter Pigeon gets?
2: Oh, silly. I thought as long as we'd had tea, you wouldn't be wanting much. And this way you won't have to interrupt your work.
1: Oh, that's great.
2: How are you coming? Oh, I can see you're doing just fine.
1: I haven't even started yet, Leela. If you want me to help you with this thing, you'll have to give me the necessary information.
2: Oh, I'll be glad to, Throckmorton, if it's not too personal.
1: To begin with, Leela, have you had any net gain or loss from sale or exchange of property other than capital assets?
2: Gracious, how should I know? I'd have to ask Judge Hooker.
1: Well, why don't you? Why don't you get him to make out your whole income tax? He's your lawyer.
2: I know, but I've asked the judge to help me with so many things lately. I just couldn't ask him to do any more without charging me.
1: Yes, well, he'd be glad to do it.
2: You really think so?
1: He'd be delighted. Yeah, let's call him up and get him right over here, huh?
2: Oh, I couldn't ask him, Throckmorton.
1: Then I will. Where's the telephone?
2: Right over there, under that door. You just lift up.
1: Oh, cute. Right in the judge's line, Leela. He'll be... Hello, Judge. How'd you guess? Say, listen, you old son of a gun, where have you been keeping yourself lately? I haven't seen you in a week. Is that any way to treat your friends? Oh, me too. Say, Judge, guess where I'm phoning you from? I'm at Leela's. Yes. Having more darn fun. Well, we got to thinking about you, Judge. And Leela said, gee, I wish Horace were here. And I said, I'll tell you what I'm going to do. I'm going to call him right up and see if he can't come over. How about it, Judge? Great. Hurry now. And, oh, Judge, be sure and bring your glasses. You see? Just leave it to your Uncle Throckmorton. He'll be right over. That can't be him.
2: Oh, excuse me. Why, it's Mr. Peavy. Come in.
1: Peavy. Oh,
3: good evening, Mrs. Ransom.
1: Well, well.
3: Hello, Mr. Gildersleeve.
2: Won't you take off your coat?
3: Oh, no, I won't stay, Mrs. Ransom. I was on my way home to supper, and I just dropped by to leave this.
2: Kleenex, Throckmorton, it's a box of Kleenex.
1: Kleenex?
2: Oh, you don't know how hard it is to get. Oh, Mr. Peavy, you're a lamb. I declare I could just kiss you.
3: Well, no, I wouldn't do that. As a matter of fact, I had it put away for you under the counter. Then I went away for a few days.
1: I heard you had the flu, Peavy. How are you feeling?
3: Oh, just fine, Mr. Gildersleeve. Fit as a fiddle.
1: Oh? Fit as a fiddle and ready for love, huh?
3: Well, I hope I'm not interrupting anything here.
1: Yeah. Oh, no, Peavy. Stick around. We weren't doing anything.
2: Just my income tie.
1: No rush about that. You say you're out of town for a few days?
3: Yes, Mrs. Peavy and I had to go down to Belleville.
1: Oh, great. Have a good time.
3: Well, we were there on a rather sad errand.
2: Oh.
3: My mother-in-law, Mrs. Peavy's mother.
1: Oh, that's too bad.
3: Well, I guess we all have to go sometime.
2: Well, perhaps it was all for the best.
3: Well, I raised that point, but Mrs. Peavy... She couldn't seem to see it my way.

0: thumbtacks. Have you looked at the thing yet, Peavy?
1: Mr. Gildersleeve, I looked at it this morning. And there's one thing I wish someone would tell me.
0: Oh, what's that?
1: Are they kidding?
0: Thank heaven. Must be Hooker.
2: I'll go.
0: Well, hello, Jack. Come on in.
3: Thank you, Gildy. By golly, I'm glad you called me up. I'm just in the mood for a little diversion.
0: Oh, well, you came to the right place, Jack. Here, let me have your coat.
3: Thank you.
0: Yes, sir. Plenty of diversion. Charming hostess.
3: Indeed she is. Where is Leela?
0: In the other room. Plenty of diversion, Judge. And a chance to do a New Year's good deed, too.
3: Mm-hmm. Good deed?
0: Uh-huh. Say, Horace, let's help Leela with her income tax.
3: Gildersleeve, you're a dirty dog.
0: Why, Horace, the poor little girl is desperate. Are you going to let her think you're unwilling to help?
3: Well, I'm not unwilling. I just don't like to be invited to people's houses under false pretenses.
0: Oh, Horace, now come on, be a sport. We'll have it done in no time.
3: Well, I guess you haven't seen the new tax form.
0: Well, Leela, here's Horace. Many hands make light work, you know.
4: Oh, Horace, you're an angel to help me.
3: Glad to do it for you, Leela. Glad to do it. Got your checkbooks here, deposit slips?
4: Throckmorton, I knew he'd think of something practical right away. Here they are, Judge.
3: Fine. Now, these represent all the money you received during the year, do they not?
4: Well, practically. All my big checks are deposited. Only once in a while I get a little bitty dividend and I just cash that.
0: This is going to be worse than I thought.
3: Now, let me see that list of your securities. Now, write down all the dividends, whether you got them or not.
4: Here's the list. Remember, you made it out for me yourself.
3: Yeah, I remember. Now, let's see. One share of Happy Valley Light and Power, $5. 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
0: Leela, let's go in the other room and let the judge concentrate.
4: He might want to ask some questions.
0: No, he's got all the stuff right there. Come on.
4: Throckmorton, I don't feel right sneaking off like this while the judge is working.
0: We weren't helping him any. When there's something I can do to help, I'll do it. Come on. Let's sit by the fire.
4: No, I don't think we'd better somehow.
0: Oh? Oh, I've got a great idea. Let's dance.
4: Oh, no, the radio would disturb the judge.
0: We won't use the radio. I'll just sing softly in your little ear.
4: Well, just for a minute.
0: All right. Why do I love you? Why do you love me?
4: Dance nicely, Throckmorton. Now, let's just dance, shall we?
0: Let's go downtown someplace and dance, Leela. Just for a little while. The judge will never notice we've gone.
4: Why, Throckmorton, what a disloyal idea. You got Horace over here to help you.
0: Yeah, and he's being a big help. Listen, Leela.
4: Now, Throckmorton, stop.
3: Hey, Gildersleeve, what's going on?
0: Oh, we were just dancing, Judge.
3: Dancing? I don't see any orchestra.
4: Oh, Throckmorton was singing for the music.
3: Well, that sounds more like what I came over for. Gildersleeve, suppose you go check my audition while I tread a few measures.
0: Judge, I'll take your audition on trust.
3: Now, I'd feel much better if you check it, Throckmorton.
0: This is no fair, you old goat.
3: Leela, may I have the pleasure of this dance?
4: I'd be delighted, Judge.
3: All right. Play, orchestra, play. Put on your old gray bonnet with the blue ribbon on it while I put old Diamond to the shade. For we're off to Dover through the fields of clover on our golden wedding day.
4: My goodness, Horace, you certainly dance vigorously.
3: Thank you, Leela. You're a very good dancer yourself.
4: Oh, thank you.
3: You're looking very handsome, too.
4: Now, Judge?
3: Say, why don't you and I go down to Peavy's and get a soda? Throckmorton never notice.
4: Why, Horace Hooker, I thought you came over here to help me.
3: Well, I did, but Gildy's doing so well, I thought... Oh, come on. Just take us a few minutes.
4: Judge, you ought to be ashamed.
0: Is this man annoying you, madam?
4: Well, are you all through with the auditions, Throckmorton?
0: Yeah, and the judge made a mistake, too.
3: I don't believe it. Where was it?
0: That's for you to find out. It's there. Come on, Leela. It's my dance.
4: Oh, now, you boys are being ridiculous, both of you. Let's go and finish up my poor little income tax, and then we can all have fun.
0: But, Leela, it's my turn.
4: Now, you have the first turn. Now, you're all even. Come on, Throckmorton, let's finish up.
0: Oh, well, come on, Judge.
3: All right. Now, let's see. Leela, did you make any contributions during the year 1943?
4: Well, I put 50 cents in the plate every Sunday.

0: who can that be? Excuse me, Horace Throckmorton.
1: All right, Judge. Contributions is easy. But what about net capital gains? Let me see you explain that if you're smart.
2: Ah, good evening, Mrs. Ransom.
0: Why, Dr. Hargrave, what a surprise.
2: Well, I warned you I'd need your help on a case sometime. Would you like to be an angel of mercy for a little while?
0: Oh, I surely would, Doctor. Only...
2: I've got a call about 20 miles out in the country. Some farmer's broken his leg, but it's a nice moonlight night, and my tank is full of gas.
0: Oh, how exciting. How exciting. The broken leg, I mean.
2: Well... Are you game?
0: Well, I'll tell you, I've got two income tax men here working on my return, and I don't...
2: Oh, we'll be back in 2 hours, I promise.
1: Oh, what is it, Leela?
0: Oh, Throckmorton, I...
2: Oh, hello there, Gildersleeve and Judge Hooker.
3: Good evening.
1: Hello, Hargrave. What do you want, your $2? Yeah.
2: No, I've got an emergency case I've got to see, Gildersleeve, and Mrs. Ransom has very kindly consented to go along as my anesthetist.
0: Oh, Dr. Hargrave.
1: Now, look here, Leela.
3: Leela, this isn't fair.
2: It's only 20 miles.
1: 20 miles?
0: Oh, where's my coat?
2: Is this it?
0: Oh, yes, yes, thank you. Now, you boys keep working, you hear? I'll be back in an hour.
1: But, Leela.
3: Leela.
0: Goodbye.
2: Goodbye.
3: I'll be doggone. What's he got that we haven't got?
1: A C card. That's women for you.

0: Leroy, it's 8:30. Bedtime, my boy.
1: Why, so it is, Unc. I've been working so hard I didn't notice.
0: Well, doing your homework?
1: Oh, no, I finished that Saturday.
0: Huh?
1: I've been cleaning up the cellar.
0: Well, well.
1: Good night, Uncle Mort.
0: Gee, I wonder what's come over him. Good night, everybody.
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4: 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This is your host, Will, saying thanks for listening. Until then, have a good one.

Good evening, this is your hostess, Lesek. Welcome to Audio Theater for Wednesday, April 29, 2026. 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Tonight's titles is as follows: Forgotten Laws, The Little Red Schoolhouse, Caught Red-Handed, and Reward Notice. This set of shows aired on the evenings of September 5, 7, 9, and 12, 1938. Now, sit back and relax as the Lone Ranger brings you tonight's feature. 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

A fiery horse with the speed of light, a cloud of dust, and a hearty, hi-oh, Silver, the Lone Ranger.

0: Outlaws roamed the range country in the early days of the western United States, and even the local sheriffs and judges were sometimes outlaws within the protection of the law. It was then that the masked rider of the plains rode in the cause of justice. Ranchers and sheep herders, miners and storekeepers appealed to him for help, and no honest man was ever disappointed. Return with us now to those thrilling days when the West was young. From out of the past come the thundering hoofbeats of the great horse Silver. The Lone Ranger rides again.
1: Come on, Silver! Donald's waiting for us on the trail ahead! Hi-oh, Silver! Away!

0: The town of Springville, near the eastern border of Texas, had experienced Indian uprisings and outlaw raids during the early years of its history. But at the time our story opens, Indians and outlaws were a thing of the past, and Springville was as peaceful as any New England village. It was an unusual occurrence when anyone was arrested, and the little courthouse was filled on the morning Bill Stevens was brought before Judge Ezra Eccles.
1: Quiet, this here courtroom. Quiet, I say.
2: Well, Judge, what's the verdict?
1: According to law number 214, section 5, it's a misdemeanor for any individual accepting a duly recognized lawman to carry any weapon concealed.
2: By jumping juniper, my shooting iron wasn't concealed. I told it in plain sight on the right hip.
1: Comes under the head of concealed weapons just the same. The law further states that the penalty for the same is not more than $100 fine or 90 days in the jail, or both.
2: I never heard of no such law.
1: Well, you're hearing of it now. How do you plead, guilty or otherwise?
2: Huh?
1: Did you tote a gun or did you not?
2: Gosh, everyone knows I toted one.
1: Then you plead guilty.
2: Well, I...
1: Plead otherwise, and there's a law that'll jail you for perjury.
2: What's that?
1: Lying on the witness stand while under oath.
2: Oh, things went along swell here till you found that doggone law book. Now there's a blame many laws a man can't turn without busting a half a dozen of them.
1: Guilty or not guilty?
2: Well, what you let me off the cheapest?
1: Your fine's $100 for packing a gun. If you can't pay it, you can go to jail for 90 days. Perjury will cost you $200.
2: I reckon I'll choose the other.
1: $100 fine.
2: Most every dad rat a dime I got.
1: Pay for it over there, and the sheriff will give you a receipt for it.
2: There's your money, blast it. Now all I got left is $10.
3: Still got $10, huh?
2: This town's getting worse all the time. I don't know
1: what was that last remark, Stevens?
2: I says this blamed town's getting worse all the time.
3: He still got $10.
1: Stevens, you're fined $10 for contempt of court.
2: What?
1: Statute 211, section 14. Maximum...
2: Look here, Judge. I don't care about statutes and sections. Just tell me this. How much is this here gun worth?
1: Why?
2: You think I could raise enough on it to pay the fine for unlimbering my tongue and telling what I think of this deal?
1: That'll do. Court's dismissed.
2: Oh, by thunder, I don't know.
3: You'd better get out, Stevens, while you got the chance. You might land in the calaboose yet.
1: All right, folks. Court's dismissed. All of you clear out.
3: Well, it worked, Judge.
1: I told you it would, didn't I?
3: $110. Let me see. 2 into 110 makes, $55 each.
1: Mm-hmm. And we're just getting started, Sheriff. Just getting started.
3: Gosh.
1: With me to dig up laws that never were enforced, and you to do the arresting, and me to fine people, we'll clean up.
3: It sure was smart of you to think of this.
1: It shows what an education will do.
3: But I was thinking...
1: Yeah?
3: After today, it ain't likely any of the folks in town will risk wearing their shooting irons. So I won't have no chance of arresting them on that charge again.
1: Maybe not. But there'll be strangers in town.
3: Yeah, I never thought of that.
1: And that isn't all.
3: Huh?
1: You see this book, Sheriff?
3: Yeah, but I...
1: I've been going through it carefully. And you'd be surprised at the laws that have been passed in this town and forgotten.
3: Forgotten, huh?
1: Mm-hmm. 15 years ago, there was a law passed about hitching horses on the main street.
3: Sakes alive! That's a new one on me.
1: And it'll be new to everyone else. Here's another, saying that cows can't be driven through town.
3: Yeah?
1: And there's a curfew law for the young'uns.
3: But don't we have to make a report on the cash we take in from fines?
1: Sheriff, you and me are going to take in money so fast, anything we report will look all right. We've found a scheme that'll make us rich. Rich beyond our wildest dreams.

0: During the 2 weeks that followed, man after man was arrested by the sheriff and fined by the judge. The townspeople were indignant, but there was nothing they could do. Then, one day, the Lone Ranger and his faithful Indian companion, Tonto, rode toward town.
1: It's been a long time since we were in this part of the country, Tonto.
2: We'll
1: stop in town for supplies and head for the hills.
2: You look. You see cowman?
1: Yes, and a good-looking herd.
2: Why him drive him off trail?
1: That's strange. If he's taking those cows through town, it'd be easier to follow the trail.
2: Not right.
1: But he seems to want to circle the town.
2: Not bad ground.
1: He's deliberately sending them off the trail over that swampy ground.
2: Why him do that?
1: We'll find out. Come on there, Silver.
2: Get him up, Scout.
3: Last you get along there. Hey, you, get back off the trail.
1: Hello there.
3: Howdy, stranger. Come, hold up. Move on.
1: Hold, Silver. Hold there, boy.
2: Scout.
1: That's hard going for your cattle.
4: Stranger, you say... Hey, that mask.
1: Keep your hand away from your gun.
4: I ain't got a gun, stranger. Don't rob an unprotected man. Land sakes, we can't pack guns when we're right at the mercy of men like
1: you. I'm not going to rob you.
4: But the mask...
1: Pay no attention to it. You need help with that herd.
4: I need a lot, thanks to the way they're doing things in town.
1: What do you mean?
4: Doggone, look at those critters. The minute I stop, they start grazing. If it weren't for them laws, I could take them through the town and save going around this ground.
1: That's interesting.
4: Fact is, if it weren't for the laws, I wouldn't have to sell them in the first place.
1: Why is that?
4: Well, a couple of weeks ago, got arrested for lugging a shooting iron and fined of all my cash money. Then a couple of days later, I was fined for sassing the sheriff and had to sell my gun to pay the fine, and I couldn't carry it anyhow. Then I got fined for taking cows along the main street of the town, which same is the only street. And now I got to sell these critters to pay that fine. Shucks, if I got fined for taking these through town, I'd land in the calaboose for sure on account I can't raise no more cash.
1: Those seem to be mighty strange laws for a cow town.
4: They're strange laws for any town. Trouble is, they was made when we had blame fool committee running the town a few years back. And each of the committee wanted to make as many laws as the others on that same committee.
1: I see.
4: Stranger, take some advice from me. Don't you show yourself with that mask and them two guns. By thunder, they'd find laws to take all your cash no matter how much you had.
1: We'll help you get your herd around the town. I want to hear more about these laws and their enforcement.
4: Well, I can tell you plenty from my own experience. Get up. Get along there. Get up there.
1: Tonto, instead of going into town, we'll camp outside when we finish helping this man.
2: I'm good.
1: There seems to be a situation in town that we can do something about. Come on, Silver.
2: Get him up.

0: Tonto, after we've eaten, I want you to go into town.
1: What me do there?
0: Perhaps go to jail.
1: Huh?
0: Take some money along with you.
1: Oh, go to cafe?
0: Any place where it'll be noticed that you have cash.
1: Me do that.
0: You might buy some food and pay for it with a fairly large coin, a gold coin. See how long it takes for the sheriff to find some law in which you can be arrested.
1: Now bacon ready.
0: Very well. We'll eat, and then you can get started. If you're arrested, refuse to pay the fine and let them send you to jail.
1: You got scheme, huh?
0: Perhaps I have. Things are, as Bill Stevens said, there are two men in that town who need a lesson.
1: That's right.
0: And we'll do our best to give it to them.

0: There's the vittles you wanted packed up, Redskin. Now, let me see the color of your money.
1: Yeah, money.
2: Just a second.
0: What's the matter, Sheriff?
2: Now, don't butt in, bartender. I've been waiting to see if he'd have cash for that grub. Whose gold is that?
1: It's mine.
2: Looks downright suspicious. Got any more of them gold pieces?
0: Now, look here, Sheriff. You ain't going...
2: Bartender, you want me to arrest you for something?
0: No, I ain't said nothing.
2: Well, see to it that you don't. Now, then. Injun, where's your gun?
1: Me not got gun.
2: What, no gun?
1: No.
2: Too bad. Let me see. Oh, that's your horse tied right at the hitch rack outside, ain't it? Didn't you know it's again the law to hitch a horse on the main street?
1: That not my horse. Me walk to town.
2: Huh? You mean to say with all that cash you ain't got no horse?
1: Me not got him here.
2: Barkeep, are you grinning?
0: Me? Oh, siree.
2: Injun, it's a downright serious crime in this town for Injuns to use tobacco or liquor. Now, if you've got a pipe...
1: Me not use pipe.
2: You don't smoke? Don't chaw? Well, answer up. Don't shake your head like that. A sheriff, I got the right to demand verbal answers.
1: Me not use tobacco.
2: Injun, have you heard about this here town?
1: Me hear all about town.
2: Well, stand right there. Don't you go away now. I got to give a look at the judge's book. Let me see. Law pertaining to Injun.
0: I reckon I better give you change for this gold piece, Injun.
2: Here, hold on. Injun, you're under arrest.
0: He's found something.
2: Didn't you know that it was again the law for Redskins to come to town without first reporting to the sheriff's office?
1: No.
0: That settles it.
2: Well, not knowing the law ain't no excuse for busting it. You're under arrest.
0: What about my cash for them vittles?
2: Ain't likely he'll need them. Less than he can pay the fine the judge will meet out. Put him back in the kitchen till after he's tried.
0: I never heard of that law, Sheriff.
2: It's a law the town council passed right after the engine trouble.
0: That was 30 years ago.
2: The law ain't like a human being, bartender. No matter how old it gets, it never loses its teeth. Golly, I'm getting near as smart as the judge.
1: What law say?
2: It says no Injun can come to town without first he reports to the sheriff's office.
0: Now, what's the sense in that?
2: Plenty. It's so a whole passel of Redskins can't come into town and massacre us in our beds.
0: This Redskin's the first I've seen in a month. You don't figure he'd scare up the whole town, do you?
2: It ain't my job to criticize the law. I got enough to do seeing it's obeyed. Come along, Injun. We're calling on the judge.
1: Me come.
0: Watch out, Redskin. The judge will take your eye teeth if you open your mouth wide.
2: You be careful, bartender. I'll haul you up before the judge for declamation of character or something. Out this door, Injun. Just a step over to the courthouse. The judge is there, all right. I can see him through the window.
1: That courthouse?
2: Just go up the steps and inside. Won't do you no good to try to get away, neither.
1: Me not try and get away.
2: Judge.
3: Come in, Sheriff.
2: Go ahead, Injun. Judge, I brung you another lawbreaker.
3: What'd this one do, Sheriff?
2: He didn't report to my office like the law says he should. This is it right here in black and white.
3: Ah, that's mighty serious, Redskin. Of course you're guilty, ain't you? Then the fine will be, now...
2: Maybe about $50.
3: Yes, $50 or 30 days in jail.
1: Me not pay fine.
3: What's that?
1: Me take 30 day.
3: Then 30 days you'll get. Jail him, Sheriff.
2: Right. Reckon he'll change his mind after a few days in jail.
3: Who was that?
2: Sounded like a stranger to me, Judge.
3: Stranger, eh? Well, if you find him, arrest him for disturbing the peace.

0: Now to continue our story. On the evening of the day Tonto was arrested and jailed, Bill Stevens, the judge's first victim, was talking to the bartender in the cafe.
1: Yes, sir, Bill. That Injun wasn't doing anything at all. But the sheriff, he up and jailed him like he'd shot up the town.
2: Blasted crook.
1: Him and the judge both.
2: I was the first one they got, and they've fined me three times since.
1: It's getting so's a fella has to be a lawyer to know if it's legal to go to bed at night.
2: And if you found out it was, you'd probably be jailed for waking up in the morning.
1: Honest, Bill, I never heard of so many fool laws. You can't do this, and you can't do that. But you never find out what you can't do till after you've done it.
2: And then it costs you cash for education.
1: I'd like to meet up with them crooks some dark night, and I can...
3: Where'd it come from? Watch out!
1: What the... Leaping Catfish, an outlaw!
4: Bill Stevens.
1: You.
4: Come outside.
2: But, mister, I'll be fine for talking to a masked man with guns.
4: That's what I want to talk to you about.
1: But don't shoot us, mister.
4: No one will be hurt.
2: What do you want to talk to me for?
4: I want your help, Bill. Stand back. Everyone's covered.
2: My help?
4: Bill, the sheriff and the judge have cost you money.
2: They've cost me more than I could spare.
4: Would you like to get it back?
2: Get it back? Shucks, ain't a chance of that.
4: Come outside and I'll show you that there is.
2: Yeah?
4: Come.
2: I'll go. Stranger, I learned to like your style.

0: The masked man talked to Bill and explained his plan. The rancher smiled for the first time in days and returned to the cafe. Then the Lone Ranger called on another leading citizen of the town.
1: Oh, Silver. Oh, old fella. Oh, boy. Stay here, old fellow. Jake, I want to speak to you.
2: Who's there?
1: Open the door.
2: Just wait till I unlock it.
1: Now, what do you...
3: A masked man.
1: I'm not an outlaw, Jake.
3: But what are you wearing?
1: Stevens gave me your name. You'll be glad to hear what I have to say.

0: Then you'll do it, Hank. Jake said I could count on you.
1: Stranger, you can bank on me to the finish.
0: Tell everyone you know.
1: Yeah.
0: If we act together, we'll make the sheriff and the judge sorry they found those old laws.
1: Yeah.

0: The Lone Ranger's plan spread by word of mouth and changed the mood of all the townspeople. The sheriff discovered the change on the following day when Bill Stevens rode up the main street to the cafe.
1: Whoa there,
2: whoa,
1: fella.
2: Well, I'll be... Stevens!
1: What's ailing you, Sheriff?
2: Stay right where you are!
1: You look all head up, Sheriff. Need something that don't set well?
2: Breaking the law again, huh? I thought I'd learned you your lesson afore.
1: What lesson?
2: Not to pack a gun in town.
1: Well, I paid my fine, so I figured it'd be all right now. Besides, this here's an old one that ain't mine. I just borrowed it.
2: You did, huh? Well, get off on that horse.
1: Anything you say, Sheriff. What do you aim to do?
2: Let the judge deal with you.
1: All right, if I gotta see him, I gotta. Let's get it over with.
2: You walk ahead of me. Thought you'd put something over on me, huh?
1: Ooh, I don't know.
2: But you didn't. Any time you get ahead of me, you'll have to get up mighty early in the morning.
1: You've got eyes like a hawk, sure enough.
2: And it'd pay you not to forget it next time.
1: Maybe you'll have something to remember, too.
2: Yeah? That sounds like a threat to me. Well, Judge, I brought you Bill Stevens again.
3: Well, well.
1: Yep, I'm back, Judge.
3: You're the most regular lawbreaker in these parts.
1: The sheriff arrested me for wearing this here gun.
3: Mm-hmm. Now, let me see. Fourth time you've been here, eh, Stevens?
1: Uh-huh.
2: That ought to cost more, oughtn't it, Judge?
3: If we keep things on a legal basis, it should. $200 in costs.
1: That's the fine?
3: Yep. And you've got to pay, even if you have to mortgage your ranch. It's either that or 90 days in the jailhouse.
1: Let's get going, Sheriff.
2: Huh?
1: You fellas have every last penny I'd saved. This time I'm going to jail.
3: You haven't got $200?
1: That's what I said, ain't it?
3: Stretching the point, Stevens. I might make it less. If you could pay it.
1: Nope.
3: I'd be lenient. How about a $50 fine?
1: Not a penny.
3: What do you offer?
1: I said not a penny, and that's what I meant.
3: Stevens, you're a lawbreaker of the worst kind, a callous criminal. It's 90 days for you, and you can start serving them now. Sheriff, take the prisoner away.

0: As soon as Bill was jailed, the sound of cattle was heard outside, and the sheriff ran from the courthouse.
1: What's that? Well, I'll be... Jake! Hey there! Jake!
2: Whoa, cool there, boy. You calling me, Sheriff?
1: Don't you know better than to bring them critters to town?
2: Gosh, Sheriff, I clean forgot.
1: Forgot?
2: But now you remind me, it seems that there was something said about that once before.
1: It cost you $200.
2: You ain't going to arrest me this time, are you, Sheriff?
1: You trying to make an officer of the law forget his duty?
2: Of course not. But it seems kind of hard being arrested just for a bad memory.
1: Jake, we'll fix that memory of yours right now. Drive them critters to the corrals. Then get back here as fast as you can and see if the judge will listen to your excuses.

0: Jake, like Tonto and Bill, refused to pay a fine and went to jail. In the days that followed, men were brought in by the dozens, and they all chose jail rather than pay a fine. The sheriff was worried when he locked the door of a cell on Hank Mahoney.
1: Well, reckon that'll teach you, Hank.
2: I'm satisfied if you are, Sheriff.
1: Keep still, you fellas!
3: Sheriff, we ain't getting enough grub.
4: No!
5: We ain't getting good enough grub. It's your duty to feed us in jail, and you ain't doing it.
1: Shut up, I tell you!
3: We want more grub!
5: More grub, Sheriff! We want more grub!
1: Blast it! You're eating more than you're worth right now. I wish I'd have never seen a one of you. Now keep quiet! We want more grub!
0: With the shouts of the prisoners ringing in his ears, the sheriff hurried to the courthouse. He found Judge Eccles in a bad temper.
6: Well, what's the matter?
1: Judge, something's got to be done.
6: Yes?
1: If I arrest one more feller, the jail will be so darn crowded it'll bust.
6: That's your fault.
1: My fault.
6: If you can't arrest men who are willing to pay cash, don't come running to me.
1: But look here, Judge. This was your scheme. You thought it all up.
6: And it made us a pile of money.
1: Well, it ain't no more.
6: I know that as well as you do, you fool.
1: I'm near crazy. Have you got any idea how much it's costing to keep them stubborn mavericks locked up?
6: I should say I have. You've come to me for cash often enough.
1: I reckon you figure you ought to give half what we take in and let me pay all the expenses.
6: I've been paying my share, Sheriff.
1: Well, if them fellas stay in jail another week, I'm going to be flat busted. Maggie.
7: Nate, I want to talk to you.
1: No, honey.
7: And don't honey me neither, Nate. I'm here to say just one thing. You can get somebody else to cook for them prisoners of yours, or you can get yourself another wife.
6: Now, Maggie.
7: Don't you Maggie me, Judge. It was your scheme to do this, and I'm worn to a frazzle. I'd rather cook for a gang of cowhands than for them fellas in your jail.
1: But I couldn't help it,
7: now. Maybe you couldn't, but you're going to stop it now.
6: Wait. I'll handle this.
1: What can you do?
6: You two follow me. I'm going to the jailhouse and talk to your prisoners.
7: It's about time somebody done something about this here mess you two stirred up.
6: I let them all out.
1: Let them out?
6: It's the only thing we can do. We'll still clear a little money if we get rid of them right now, Sheriff.
1: Yeah, that's right.
7: You'll settle this whether you clear any money or not.

0: They're yelling their heads off.
1: Must have seen you coming, Judge.
0: Well, when I get them out, I don't care if you never make another arrest.
1: Come on in.
2: Got our grub first, Sheriff?
3: Don't try no speeches on us, Judge. We want our grub.
0: Now listen to me.
4: What about our grub?
0: Keep quiet and let me speak. I've talked things over with the sheriff, and we've decided that you men have been punished enough. We're going to let you out.
3: But we ain't leaving, Judge.
2: No.
5: You put us here, and we aim to serve out our terms as law-abiding citizens. Ain't that so, men?
4: Yeah.
0: But we let you go free. We let you free of fine.
5: You gotta get out in here.
3: Quiet! Quiet, fellas. We got a right to stay in jail. And we're going to do that same.
5: It's cheaper for us to stay here than any place else we know of.
1: Judge, what are we going to do?
0: I don't know.
6: I'll tell you what you can do, Judge.
1: A masked man. He's a crook, Judge.
0: Sheriff, don't you dare arrest him.
1: I wouldn't jail another fella if he robbed the bank.
6: Sheriff, you and the judge were trying to rob the people in this town. You took advantage of old laws to put money into your own pockets.
1: Listen, Mr. Masked Man. They can do what they darn please if they'll only go now.
6: They'll leave if you do what I say.
0: What's that?
6: Return all the fines you took from them and resign from office.
1: But, gosh, you can't
7: Nate, you do what this masked fella tells you.
1: But,
6: make up your minds.
0: Are you sure they leave?
6: What do you say, men?
1: But it'll take every penny we got to our name.
6: You're lucky to be out of jail yourselves.
1: I reckon there ain't nothing to do but say yes, then. I'll do what you say, mister.
6: And you, Judge?
0: It looks like I'll have to.
6: Very well. Unlock this door and let these men out.
1: They can't leave any too soon to please me.
6: Come, Tonto.
8: You're... plan plenty good, huh?
5: Hey, stranger, don't go yet. We ain't thanked you for what you done.
6: It isn't necessary, Bill. Sheriff, if you don't pay back the money you've taken, Tonto and I will return and see that you do.
1: Gosh, Judge, why did you have to think of them laws anyhow?
0: Don't you ever mention laws or jails or fines to me again. Now then, open them jail doors while I get the cash together.

0: Return with us to the West of yesteryear when the Lone Ranger rode the plains and prairies in the cause of justice, bringing hope and courage to the oppressed and a warning that right makes might to the lawless. The early settlers of the western United States were faced with many problems. One of the most important of these was need for education for the many little boys and girls who accompanied their parents on the long covered wagon trail to the West. The Masked Rider brings us a story in which he plays an important part in establishing the Little Red Schoolhouse. From out of the past come the thundering hoofbeats of the great horse Silver. The Lone Ranger rides again.
1: Come on, Silver, old boy. Jim Hudson needs our help. We've got to hurry. Hi-yo, Silver! Away!
0: Jim Hudson had come from the East and had settled in the cattle country. He'd worked hard to build his log house, construct his line fences, and at last, the little spread which he owned began to pay expenses and a modest income. Our story opens early one morning in Jim's small ranch house. The young man bounces out of bed with a smile on his face and calls to his companion.
2: Wake up, Dan. Get yourself out of bed there. This is the day that Mary gets here.
3: That's so.
2: I'll have the coffee and bacon going in just a minute. Get up and give me a hand. I gotta wash up the buckboard and curry old Ned. This is the day my girl's coming west.
3: I don't know why you so head up about it, Jim.
2: Well, I haven't seen her since I left the East.
3: Yeah, but she ain't said she'd marry you.
2: Just your way.
3: She's coming here because you wrote and told her she wouldn't be the schoolmarm. Now what are you gonna tell her?
2: Of course. That's right.
3: No blame will that none of the young'uns from town will go to school. Give me that towel.
2: Just a minute. Dan, what makes old Silas Markheim so blasted ornery?
3: He wants this land of yours because of the water on it. That's easy, Dan.
2: But what's that got to do with the school?
3: Well, he knows you built the school almost single-handed. Done so just to get a job for Mary Stevens. So as you could get her to come out here.
2: What's wrong with that? She's a blame good school teacher, and the kids in town sure as blazes need some schooling.
3: Uh-huh. Only they won't get it while you got any hand in it.
2: Markheim's a blame fool. He's too
3: fool. Yeah, he's just fool enough to own most of the state and to have everyone in town owing cash to him. He's just fool enough to be able to tell the folks in town that it's sooner they didn't let the kids go to your school and have every last one of them follow his suggestion.
2: Just because I won't sell him my land.
3: Uh-huh.
2: I can't sell it. Not at the price he pays. Wouldn't have anything then. I'd be right back where I was when I come out here.
3: Reckon you wouldn't be as well off. Your land and stock ain't what it was then.
2: No. We've lost a lot of cattle lately. Dan, do you think Markheim would be behind the dying off and rustling of some of that stock?
3: That's a hunch I had all along.
2: If I could prove that,
3: Oh, don't make me laugh. No matter what proof you had, it wouldn't convince a jury made up of folks from town. Markheim owns that town.
2: I reckon you're right.
3: Sure I'm right. Come on, where's the grub?
2: I'll pour you coffee. Then we got to get to work and get things ready to meet Mary.
3: Yeah, reckon so.
2: And Dan, there's something else.
3: Well?
2: If Mary would be willing to marry me...
3: Oh, yeah, but that's guessing it a lot. Pass the bread. No.
2: But just supposing she would.
3: Thanks.
2: You see, then I... Well, this house is sort of small.
3: Oh, nice, savvy. Want me to move out, huh?
2: Well, I sort of figured you'd save up what I was paying you, Dan, and start out on your own before this.
3: Well, how can a man save money out of what you pay?
2: Well, if you hadn't been going to town every night and playing cards...
3: Well, a man's got to have some fun. Fill up that cup again.
2: No.
3: After the East, I'd go loco here without something to pass the time in the evening. Well, never mind. I'll clear out. You can have your place to yourself.
2: Well, I hoped you'd sort of understand, Dan.
3: He ain't said she'd marry you yet, you know.
2: No, I know.
3: My guess is when he finds there's no job here for us, she'll turn right around and go back East. If she don't, you might have some competition in winning her.
2: Oh, what do you mean, Dan?
3: Just that. I ain't had much to say, but I always thought you was a mighty pretty girl myself.
2: You?
3: Why not?
2: But you never said anything.
3: What's the use of saying anything till the time comes? Well, come on, if you're going to get your horse in that wagon train, we better get started. The stage is due at noon, and it'll take some time to get to town.
2: All right, let's get going. We'll wash the pans later if there's time.
3: Suits me. This is your affair and your ranch. I just work here.
2: Dan! Look over there. There's a horse on the ground.
3: Sure enough.
2: Come on. What's happened to
3: us? That's Ned, your own horse. I see mine near the water hole.
2: But it is Ned. Dan, he's done for.
3: So 'tis. Likely old age got him.
2: I don't believe that. This horse was poisoned or something. Same as all that cattle was.
3: That's saying a lot, Jim. That means someone done it a purpose.
2: Markheim again. Some more of Markheim's work.
3: The horse is poisoned. I don't know who else would be doing it if it ain't Markheim. Of course, one way to get this land is to break you.
2: And that's the last horse I had.
3: Yep. Now, the only one is my own, and that's my personal horse. There ain't no reason I should use that for work on your ranch, is it?
2: We'll have to take yours to go to meet Mary.
3: Uh-huh. There ain't no other way to meet her if my horse ain't used, is there?
2: No.
3: Then, Jim, I reckon you can stay here and get the pots and pans cleaned, and I'll go meet the girl.
2: But, Dan,
3: I told you that maybe you'd have some competition in winning her. And that same starts right now, Jim. If she's to be met, I'll be the one to meet her.

0: There comes the stage. There she comes.
1: Quiet down, you blame fool. All of you, quiet down. Don't you make no rousing welcome for that female friend of Jim Hudson's if you know what's good for you.
2: Why not?
1: Because Silas Markheim says not to. She comes here figuring to teach the school, and Markheim says there ain't to be no school. Now, break up the crowd and go on about your business.
3: What's the matter with having a school here?
1: What's it to you, stranger?
3: This community needs a school.
1: Well, it don't have one that Jim Hudson's got anything to do with. Not as long as Markheim runs this town.
3: I think Markheim needs a talking to. Where is his place?
4: Top of the hill, yonder. But don't try to tell him what to do, stranger, if you know what's good for you.
3: We'll see. Come on, Moore.
5: Bag, driver. I'll put it in the wagon here.
6: Here you are.
5: I'll help you down, Barry. You're sure looking right fine.
7: My, what a nice compliment after such a dusty trip. So this is the town.
5: That's right. Now jump.
7: There. Is that what... But where's Jim?
5: That's sort of a longish story, Mary. I'll tell you while we're riding.
7: Is he hurt?
5: Oh, no, he ain't hurt none.
7: Is he all right? Why wasn't he here to meet me?
5: I reckon because he was ashamed to come.
7: Ashamed? I don't understand.
5: Well, you will. When a man's lies find him out, he's in a sort of bad spot.
7: Lies? Bad spot? Dan, what are you talking about?
8: Are you the schoolmarm?
7: Oh, yes, I'm the new teacher. What's your name?
8: Dick Markheim. This is Sally.
7: Sally? What a pretty name. Are you Dick's sister?
8: Uh-huh. But you ain't going to teach us.
7: No? Aren't you going to the school?
8: No. Gosh, we wanted to go, but we can't. Pa says there ain't gonna be no school. Guess you'll go back east, huh?
7: Dan, what do the children mean?
8: She's pretty, ain't she?
5: Well, come on, Mary. I'll tell you all about it. Let me help you to the buckboard. Up you go. There. Well, we get started. It's a long ways to the ranch, and I'll go slow because you may not want to go there when you hear about it.
7: Well, tell me.
5: Get up there. Get up. There's a place in town where you can put up and stay with a middle-aged widow. Maybe that'd be the best thing, being as I aim to leave Jim my own self for the ornery trick he's up.
7: Dan, tell me what it is this instant.
5: Well, it's kind of a long story.

0: truth is, Tonto, there's sort of a feud between Markheim and Jim Hudson.
1: Matt, right. Tonto hear plenty in town.
0: Everyone in town thinks exactly as Silas Markheim dictates. If Silas dislikes anyone, the rest of the folks dislike him, too.
1: Matt, not right.
0: I know it isn't right. It's keeping the children of this town from getting an education. There's a school building, a teacher, and plenty of children. And they can't be educated because of this ill will.
1: You know Hudson?
0: I don't, Tonto, but I do feel that the man must have a lot that's good if he went ahead and built that school by himself.
1: That's right.
0: That's why I'm going to call on Silas Markheim tonight. I came here to the camp to get you. I'm going to that ranch masked. It'll be safer if you come behind in case someone gets a drop on me. Here, Silver. Ready, Kimosabe?
2: Me ready.
0: All right, then. Come on, Silver.
3: Get him up. Go.
4: How'd you get in here in the first place?
0: Your guards aren't very alert, Markheim.
4: Well, if you want to leave alive, put down them guns.
0: We'll have a talk first. What's your main objection to the school?
4: None of your business.
0: I've heard that it's simply because you dislike the man who built it.
4: So you're a friend of his, eh?
0: Perhaps I am.
4: He's just the kind to have a masked man for a friend. I'll see you hung for throwing a gun on me.
0: Steady, Markheim. Don't edge near that table.
4: You go tell Hudson that I'm sick and tired of having him blame everything that happens at his ranch on me. Tell him I don't have the poison cattle and cut line fences.
0: Did that happen to him?
4: If you're his friend, you ought to know it. What's he mean by sending his man here to accuse me of all them things? I'll learn him. He's the one that needs a sight of teacher, not these kids in town. He needs learning that men around here don't do things the way he's accusing me of doing them. I tell you,
5: Pa,
4: I...
5: Pa, what's that man doing?
4: Dickie, get back.
5: No, you can't shoot my Pa.
0: Stand back, lad.
5: I won't. You can't shoot him.
4: Now, mister, I got the drop on you.
0: From the protection of that boy.
4: Take that mask off, mister, or I'll blast the daylights out of you.
0: You know I can't shoot near you with that boy there.
4: So what do you do about it?
0: The boy's not near the light.
4: The lamp blast you? Get out of the way, son. Get that lamp in the next room.
5: All right, Pa.
4: I'll get him. I'll fix him.
6: I'll kill him.
4: You blasted. Right. An easy chance to drill one of Hudson's friends, and I missed him.
5: Here's the lamp, Pa.
4: Missed him cold. Put the lamp on the table there, Dick, where the other one was.
5: He didn't hit you, did he?
4: No, son. But listen here. The next time you see your old man in trouble, don't you come mixing in, savvy?
5: But I thought...
4: Dick, man to man. It's a downright insult for one man to mix into another man's fight. Do you know what you done?
5: What?
4: Why, shucks. You just the same as told that hombre with a mask that you didn't think your Pa was able to take care of himself. Don't you see?
5: But, Pa...
4: You made it an unfair fight. They was 2-1. And that ain't right now, is it?
5: I reckon it ain't.
4: Now, the next time when you see something like that, you just keep out of it. And I'll do the same when you're beating someone man to man. Savvy?
5: All right, Pa. I'll remember.
4: What you got there?
5: Nothing but a cartridge. I picked it off on the table when I set the lamp down.
4: They ain't playthings, son. Let me see it. I didn't think I'd left none laying around loose.
5: I never seen one like this. It's sort of bright. Tain't like the ones we use.
4: Curious. Dead red and curious. Wonder where it come from.
7: Oh, this looks like silver.
5: What are you biting it for?
4: By thunder, it is silver. Silver. The stranger left it. The mask, the horse.
5: Pa, what is it?
4: Son, you and your Pa was teamed up again, the Lone Ranger.

0: fellow. Are you sure he knew what that bullet meant?
1: That's right. Him say, Lone Ranger.
0: And you heard all that before you left the window? Then, Tonto, that makes our work possible. He knows who I am. He'll be willing to talk the next time I see him.
1: That's right.
0: And that'll be in the morning after I've had a talk with Jim Hudson. Hi-yo, Silver! Away!
2: The curtain falls on the first act of our thrilling Lone Ranger drama. Before the next exciting scenes, please permit us to pause for just a few moments.

0: Now to continue our story. After the Lone Ranger learned that Markheim had learned his true identity, he rode through the night with Tonto at his side and finally reached Jim Hudson's ranch.
1: Oh, hold that, Silver.
2: Oh, look out.
3: Oh. Wait outside, Tonto.
2: Him there, inside window.
3: I see him.
4: Dan, what in the... Well, you ain't Dan.
2: No, take it easy. Don't slap leather.
4: Matt, what do you want? Who in the world...
2: Sit down again, Hudson.
4: So Markheim sent you to get me now, huh?
2: No, he didn't send me.
4: Was it Dan? He wouldn't have no reason to go that far.
2: He might, mightn't he?
4: For what? I can't stand between him and Mary now.
2: You haven't talked to her, have you?
4: What's the use? I know way of getting to town anyhow. Dan told me about the way she felt. I suppose she thinks I could have let her know Markheim wouldn't tolerate the school. But I just found out about it myself a few days ago. And there wasn't any way to tell her not to come here.
2: No?
4: I don't know why she won't give me the chance to explain.
2: Jim, why did you accuse Silas Markheim of poisoning your cattle?
4: Well, I didn't. I should have, but what's the use? I couldn't prove anything.
2: You didn't?
4: Well, no. But what are you here for, anyhow? Who are you?
2: Didn't you send your partner to call on Markheim?
4: Dan wasn't my partner. He worked for me.
2: You came out here together, didn't you?
4: Yes, but he lost his cash, so I gave him a job. Couldn't afford it, but he was my friend.
2: I see.
4: But he's left now.
2: And you didn't send him to call on Silas?
4: No. Why should I?
2: What made you think your cattle had been poisoned?
4: Well, I could tell.
2: Find any footprints?
4: No, the ground was all torn up from the cattle hoofs. Footprints of anyone that rode in wouldn't show.
2: What else was done to you?
4: Line fences was cut.
2: When did all this start?
4: A couple of weeks ago. Then when Silas sent a man to try and buy me out and I wouldn't sell, he got madder than ever. Said he wouldn't let no one come to the school my girl was coming here to teach.
2: I see.
4: Then yesterday, my last horse was killed. But I won't sell to that polecat. I'll stay here till I starve. He ain't gonna get my land.
2: Have you ever talked to Silas Markheim?
4: No, I ain't. Now look here, mister. I answered all your questions. Suppose you tell me a few things. Who sent you here?
2: I came here directly from Silas Markheim.
4: But you denied that.
2: I denied that he sent me here to shoot you. Jim, suppose Silas had no part in the things that have happened here.
4: But he did.
2: Suppose he did not.
4: Well, they happened anyhow. He won't stand for the school, and Mary won't speak to me.
2: You haven't tried to speak to her.
4: I can't get to town.
2: Yes, you can. You're riding to town with me.
4: I ain't leaving this house.
2: Yes, you are, Hudson, and we're leaving right now.
4: Come on. Take your hands off me.
2: Go on your way, or I'll have to rope you and throw you across the saddle.
4: All right, I'll go. But if you're aiming to kill me, why not do it right here?
2: I'm not aiming to kill you. Quite the reverse.
4: What?
2: I'm trying to help you live.
0: Dan, quite pleased with the way things had developed, sat with Mary on the porch of the widow's cottage.
5: You'll have to leave now, Dan. It's terribly late.
6: I reckon so, Mary, but I'll see you tomorrow, won't I?
5: I'll be right here if you come by.
6: That'll be fine. I reckon we're going to be mighty good friends, ain't we?
5: Well, I...
6: Maybe more than friends. You never had much use for me back east.
5: Well, I...
6: Wonder who that is.
5: I wouldn't know. Dan, I'll have to go in the house. The widow might not like you sitting here so late. It must be almost 11 o'clock.
6: Hey, there was two men on that horse, and one of them's coming here.
5: Looks that way, doesn't it?
7: Mary, is that you?
5: Oh, it's him.
6: What's he doing here?
7: Mary.
5: Good evening.
7: Mary...
4: You can't treat me the way you've been doing without listening.
6: I don't know, Hudson, but it strikes me you've got a pack of nerve to think she'd treat you any other way.
4: But I've got a right to be heard. Mary, I didn't learn that there wouldn't be any school until it was...
6: Hudson, the girl don't have nothing to say to you.
4: But I want
5: to... I do have something to say. If you'd written and asked me to come here and marry you, I think I'd have done it. I thought that much of you, but you didn't do that. You wrote making a lot of promises you couldn't keep.
4: But I thought
5: there's
4: I...
5: no teaching work here.
4: But, honey,
5: is
4: I...
5: there?
4: No, not now there ain't, but...
5: Then
4: there...
5: I think there's nothing more to be said.
6: There, now clear out of here. That ought to satisfy you.
4: You changed your style mighty sudden, Dan.
6: Well, what do you expect me to do? I'm on Mary's side, can't you savvy that?
4: I savvy it all right. I wish I knew what sort of things you've been telling her.
5: I'm going in the house now. Good evening, Dan.
6: Well, good evening, honey. I'll be around tomorrow.
4: Mary.
6: Seems you're mighty slow in understanding that she don't want anything more to do with you.
4: Look here, Dan Lenham. You met her at the stage and had a chance to tell her a lot of things. Did you make her think that I knew all along that the school wasn't to be used?
6: Why don't you ask her and see if she'll talk to you?
2: He won't need to.
6: Why, what's
2: We're
6: that?
2: All going to make a call.
6: Who are you?
2: Come on, let him into that saddle. You're going with us. Keep him with you, Tonto.
1: I'm going to do that. You get in saddle.
6: Let go of me.
1: You get up. Sir.
6: Stop that.
1: Up.
6: What are you trying to do, knife me?
5: What's the matter?
6: You let me go.
2: You ride with me again, Jim. We'll go and have a talk with

0: with you and me.
1: I know it, Pa.
2: Now, but... get to sleep so you'll grow up big and strong like he is. Come on. Close your eyes, cowboy.
1: Paul.
2: Yes, son?
1: I wish we were going to school in the morning.
2: Now, never you mind about that. Someday we'll have a school here. I ain't no use for Hudson, but he did have a good idea. Maybe I'll follow it up.
1: The teacher looked right nice.
2: We'll talk it over in the morning. Good night.
1: Night, Paul.
2: Poor young'uns. They've been talking school for the past month. Dreaded, why Jim Hudson have to start that rumpus about me harming his stock? I can't take that sort of thing.
3: Boss, yes, man, to see you.
2: Huh?
3: They was riding in.
4: Come on, Tonto. Bring the other one.
0: You back again?
4: Yes. You ever seen this man before?
2: I have. You're the Hudson hired man.
5: I ain't no more.
4: What about this man?
2: Well, I never seen him before.
5: My name is Hudson.
2: Oh, so you're the maverick that sends another man here in your place to charge me with poisoning your cattle.
5: I did no such thing.
6: You did so. You said that Mark Hunt done it because he couldn't buy you out.
5: I didn't send you here to accuse him of it.
2: Hudson, I'm glad you're here. Because I want the chance to tell you that no man can accuse me of that sort of thing and get away with it. If you'd been out here long enough to learn gunplay, I'd have met you with hot lead, and it'd have been you or me. But you ain't. It wouldn't be a fair fight. So instead of teaching you a six-gun lesson, I just forbid the kids in town going to that school of yours.
4: Just a minute. Hudson, what made you think that Markheim was behind the poisoning?
5: Dan figured it that way.
6: You didn't blame me for it. I ain't working for you no more. You can settle your own rows. I'm leaving.
4: Not just yet. You're staying here until we get a few things straightened out. Markheim, suppose Jim did not send Dan to accuse you of those things.
2: He thought it of me. That's the same thing.
4: Suppose he thought it of you simply because this man convinced him that your men poisoned the water.
2: Eh?
4: Isn't it fair for you to believe that he was given the wrong impression? He believed that you were misled?
2: Well,
4: with this man planning the whole thing?
5: By thunderation, Dan, did you do that?
6: Ain't nothing on me. There ain't no law against a man talking.
5: Did you come here and tell Markheim I suspected him?
2: You bet he did.
5: And you told me Markheim poisoned the stock.
4: Well, then, Dan, just who did poison those cows?
6: Ain't nothing on me.
2: Answer that question, you squint-eyed toad.
6: You can't make me.
5: By thunder, I'll make you. Oh. Did you poison those cows?
7: Let me alone.
5: Talk up or I'll give you the worst beating a man ever had.
7: Stop him.
2: Hey there.
1: Leave me, Paul. It ain't right to interfere.
2: Who's interfering? Go ahead, Hudson. Let's see you make him talk.
6: Oh, take him away. Take him away from me.
5: What do you know about that poison?
6: Enough. Talk, you polecat. Oh, I'll talk. Just let me up. I'll talk.
5: Come on, then.
6: I done it. I wanted you to get Silas down on you.
2: You poisoned cattle?
6: Yeah, I done it.
2: You lied to me about what Hudson thought?
6: Well, shut up. Yeah, I lied.
5: And you lied to me about what Markheim was doing. You schemed the whole thing. Well, Markheim, I reckon I misjudged you plenty. I thought you done it because you was sore when I wouldn't sell my land.
2: Hudson, you're a fool. I own over 5,000 acres of land. I was willing to buy yours if I could get it at my price. But when I seen you didn't want to sell with it, that's all there was to it.
5: Then I reckon I'll...
2: Here, shake hands. And leave that skunk here. I'll take care of him.
5: Well, where's that masked man gone?
3: Him and the Redskins slipped out during your fight.
5: Well, I wanted to see him again. Gosh, maybe...
3: Fixes with me for you to borrow one of the horses. Go on. Maybe you can catch him.
5: Well, I will.
2: Hank, you take care of this critter. Rope him near the corral in the morning. Then I'll tend to him.
3: Come on, polecat.
1: Gosh, Pa. That sure was a swell fight.
2: You get to bed.
0: No, wait. Let me whisper a secret to you.
1: Huh?
0: Listen sharp now.
1: Really, Pa? Gee, I'll get to sleep pronto.

0: The next morning, Jim finally found the masked man.
1: Doggone, mister. I tried all night to catch up with you.
2: You did?
1: Well, I want to thank you for squaring me with Markheim.
2: That's all right, Jim. Isn't that your school right ahead?
1: Yeah. Ain't much of a place, but I figured it would do for a start.
2: Well, look.
1: What's that wagon there?
2: After we left Markheim's place last night, I think he got busy.
1: There's two big buckboards, and neither of them is mine.
2: No, they're both from Markheim's place.
1: Well, there's folks inside the school. Hi, there comes Mary.
3: Jim, tell us Markheim explained everything.
1: Mary.
3: Oh, I'm so sorry for what I thought. Jim, will you forgive me?
1: But you ain't done nothing, Mary.
3: But come on. All the children in town are inside.
4: Hello, Jim. You
1: coming
4: to school?
1: The kid.
3: Yes. And Silas brought Dan all tied up, and he's making him sit there, too.
5: Hey, Jim, come on and see your school.
1: Markheim, you're going to use it?
5: I'll jail the man that don't.

0: send us youngsters here?
1: And my girl to have her job?
0: Well, why not? We've got to have a school marm, ain't we? Here, stand aside, Jim. Let me be the first to ring that bell.
1: Ring away.
0: The first school in the county. Watch me call the young'uns in.

A fiery horse with the speed of light, a cloud of dust, and a hearty, hi-oh, Silver, the Lone Ranger.

0: When the western United States was settled and the raising of cattle became one of its foremost industries, there developed a decided need for transportation. Railroad companies hurried to extend their lines into the cattle country, and many ranchers became rich selling their spreads to the railroad representatives. Advance information on which way the trains would travel was invaluable. The possibility of making huge sums of money attracted the lawless, and the need for law and order in this new country increased. It was then the Lone Ranger rode the cause of justice. He fought crime and criminals throughout the length and breadth of seven states, and the memory of his deeds will remain as long as the memory of the early West itself. Return with us to those thrilling days of yesteryear. From out of the past come the thundering hoofbeats of the great horse Silver. The Lone Ranger rides again.
1: Come on, Silver! Hello, signaling from the railroad camp! Hello, Silver! Away!
0: The construction gang of one of the large railroad companies had laid their tracks to a small community not far from the eastern slope of the Rocky Mountains. There they rested until their advance agents bought new land to the westward. Our story begins in a small temporary shack that served as the office of the construction gang. Zeke Slavin is talking to Harvey Grant, the assistant manager of the gang.
2: Now, look here, Harv. You got access to the safe in your boss's office.
3: Sure I have. But what about it?
2: Having that is the same as having the key to the bank. You get what I mean?
3: I don't know as I do.
2: Inside that safe, there's some papers that tell just where the railroad you work for is going to be laid.
3: I still don't see
2: it. No? That. Well, listen close, Harv, and follow me careful.
3: Go on.
2: I got a little ready cash to work with, savvy. Now, if I knew what land was about to be bought by the railroad, I could get options on that same and stick the railroad for a nice high price.
3: And you think I'd double-cross my boss?
2: I know you would.
3: Why, you dirty
2: gambler. Take it easy, Harv. You can pull the wool over the eyes of a man like John Shaw, but not me. I happen to know your background, savvy.
3: You what?
2: I says I know your background. I know that before you come here, you went by the handle of Jim Patterson in Washoe. And Jim Patterson was a crook.
3: You...
2: Now maybe we can talk sense.
3: Look here, Zeke.
2: You look here. I want them plans. You and me can both make us a little easy cash without costing anyone but the railroad money.
3: It won't go.
2: Why?
3: There ain't but two men has the combination to that safe. One's John Shaw and the other is me. If the plans got out, I'd be the first one suspected.
2: I thought of that.
3: Then you see, I
2: also thought of a way around it. What do you think of that?
3: How?
2: Suppose I figure the whole thing out so John Shaw's son will be the one accused of robbing the safe.
3: It couldn't be done.
2: It could.
3: How?
2: Listen, Harv, see if there's anything wrong with this. Jack Shaw likes to play poker.
3: Yes?
2: I can get him in a game. Get him to lose cash and borrow from me on his IOUs. That won't be hard because the kid thinks he's a first-class poker player.
0: While the poker game was in progress in the cafe, the Lone Ranger, unmasked but disguised, sat at a nearby table with Tonto.
4: Jack Shaw should know better than to get in a game like that. He's been losing money to Zeke Slavin all evening.
5: Slavin? Him, crook?
4: How can Jack afford to lose so much?
5: You look.
4: Yes, borrowing more money.
5: Huh?
4: I wonder why Zeke is willing to lend it to him. If Zeke is planning something, I'd like to know what it is. I don't know. We're going to get closer to that table.
6: It's just between the two of us, Jack. I'll call you. What have you got?
7: Full house. Queens and tens.
6: Take a look at these. Four of a kind.
8: You're sure holding them tonight, Zeke.
6: I reckon that about finishes you, don't it, Jack?
7: Now, look. Lend me some more money, will you? I know my luck will change. I know it will.
6: I've let you have about $1,000 already.
7: I know, but just give me a chance.
6: I got your IOUs for $1,000. That's as far as I want to go.
7: I'll pay you back.
6: How can you?
7: Look, just lend me $100. That's all I ask you. Just $100.
6: Well, I don't know.
7: Give me a piece of paper. I'll write you another IOU.
6: You'll write nothing.
7: I don't savvy.
6: I don't want your note. But there's something you can get that I might be willing to pay for.
7: What's that?
6: You hombres can mosey along now. I want to talk to Jack, private. I forget about what you owed me if you got it.
7: What is it? If there's anything I can do,
6: I... Your pa's in charge of this here railroad.
7: Oh, yeah, but...
6: I hear there's plans to build a branch line to the south. And if a fella knows just what land the railroad is figuring on buying, he might stand to make himself some cash. You can get that information for me.
7: But I couldn't.
6: Why not?
7: Paul keeps the plans in his safe. I can't steal from my own father.
9: Well, you're going to Welch, eh?
7: I see the whole thing now. You cheated me to get me in debt here.
9: What's that?
7: I'll bet you fixed the card so you get me in debt here.
9: Why, you little...
7: You did cheat.
9: I'll teach you. I'll kill you for that.
7: Oh, wait. I ain't on Zeke.
9: I'll show you your ornery.
10: Drop that gun.
9: What?
10: Keep out of this, stranger.
9: Drop it. Drop your gun. Keep your hands up. Jack, you come with me.
7: No, but
9: I'll get you for this.
10: Stand back. I'll shoot the man who moves. Come on, Jack.
7: I never thought you'd be low enough to draw me when I wasn't packing a gun.
10: Watch him, Tonto.
9: Tonto, watch him.
11: Blast you, stranger. I'll teach you your way.
10: Outside, Jack.
7: Yeah.
10: Where's your horse?
7: Over there.
10: Come on. Here, Silver.
7: What are you going to do, stranger?
10: Steady, fellow. Jack, I heard what you said in there. You go home and stay there.
7: Yes, sir. Get up there.
9: Get him up, Scout.
10: Come on, Silver.

0: Later the same night, Zeke Slavin met Harve Grant and told him about the fight in the cafe.
1: It worked out just right. Even better than I thought it would.
2: I heard that someone threw a gun on you.
1: Yeah, can you beat that? All I wanted to do was to stir up enough commotion so as everyone would know I held IOUs for the kid.
2: What was you aiming to do if that hombre hadn't interfered?
1: I had a dead cartridge in my gun. I'd have snapped the hammer and there wouldn't have been no shot. Then I'd have slammed the kid in the jaw and left. But I didn't need this, Abby.
2: That was even better than doing as you planned in the first place and have me there to bust up a fight.
1: Uh-huh. Now you're clear to let me have that information, ain't you?
2: Well, I...
1: Ain't you?
2: Sure thing.
1: And the kid will be suspected of it. His old man will hear tomorrow about him getting in debt to me and owing money.
2: He'll hear all right. I'll see to that first thing in the morning.
3: Harve, are you sure of your facts?
2: I'm just telling you what I heard, that's all, boss. Of course, it's none of my business.
3: I thought Jack had learned not to gamble.
2: Well, you can't be too harsh with him, boss. He's young.
3: Oh, I'm sorry to hear it. It's bad business, gambling.
2: Gosh, if I'd known it was going to affect you that way, boss, I wouldn't have said anything about it.
3: I'm glad you did. I'll have a talk with him. How much did he lose?
2: I don't know. But folks said it was a sizable amount.
3: Harve, you go out and check with the stage station about the equipment we're expecting.
2: Now?
3: Yes.
2: All right, boss, but I got some work to do.
3: Well, let him go. Jack will be in a little while, and I want to have a talk with him alone.
2: Whatever you say.
3: Approval of the plans I sent east should be in on the next mail. You can watch for them.
2: Well, that'll be what...
3: Huh?
2: That'll verify everything so we can go ahead, won't it?
3: Yes.
2: Well, I'll see you later, boss. Oh.
1: You wait here.
2: What do you want, Injun?
1: Me want talk.
2: Let me go. I'm in a hurry.
1: Me let you go in a minute. You just talk about game last night.
2: You've been listening at the window.
1: That right.
2: All right, what of it? Ain't any of your business, is it?
1: How you know about game?
2: What do you mean? Why shouldn't I know about it? It's all over town this morning.
1: That right. But you not in town. How you know, huh?
2: Why, blast your hide. It ain't no business of yours. Now, stand aside before I throw lead.
1: Tonto, go now. Get him up, scout.
2: What the dickens did he mean? Who is he anyhow?
4: Morning, Mr. Grant.
2: Oh, morning, Jack.
4: Who was the redskin that just rode away?
2: I don't know. Looking for a handout, I guess. Your pa's inside. He wants to see you.
4: All right, thanks. You going in?
2: I'm going to town. I'll be back by and by. So long.
4: Bye.
3: Jack, what's this I hear about you gambling last night?
5: Who said that? Who told you?
3: I wished it had been you that told me, son, but it wasn't. What's the matter? Don't you trust me?
4: Well, I...
3: You let everyone in the cafe know you're a pal of gamblers, but you won't let me know it. Did you think I wouldn't find it out somehow? Things get around.
4: I guess they do. Oh, gosh, Pa, I...
3: How much did you lose?
4: Well, I lost all I had.
3: Your savings?
4: Yeah.
3: That was a lot of money. Almost $100.
4: I know it.
3: Still, I can't imagine a professional gambler being interested. That wouldn't be much to him.
4: Well,
3: Go on, Jack.
4: I lost more than that.
3: More? How could you lose more? You didn't have any more.
4: He took my IOUs.
3: Well, what good are they? How do you figure you'll be able to pay him off?
4: Paul, I don't have to pay him off. He cheated.
3: Did you tell him that?
4: Yes, I did. And I won't pay him what I owe him. He drew a gun and he was going to shoot me. Then another man stepped in and stopped him.
3: Pretty lucky for you, wasn't it? Oh, but then maybe it wasn't. If he had shot you, you wouldn't have it hanging over your head.
4: Well, what do you mean?
3: He'll want you to make those IOUs good somehow. I don't know how you're to do it, son.
4: But he cheated,
3: that
4: Paul.
3: That don't matter. If you knew he cheated or was likely to cheat, you shouldn't have played. Too bad, Jack, but I'm afraid you're in sort of a tough spot. And you're old enough to get out of it yourself.
4: I'm not asking for your help.
3: It wouldn't do you any good, Jack, because I can't help. I don't have any money to pay off your gambling debts.
4: I know you don't.
3: You'll have to figure some way to pay that gambler. And that's going to call for a lot of figuring.

0: When Tonto met the Lone Ranger, he told about the meeting with Harve Grant.
1: I wonder how that man did know about last night.
2: Me not know.
1: He couldn't have gone to the town after we left. The place was just about ready to close up.
2: That's right.
1: And he wouldn't be likely to have seen anyone this morning. Now, though, I want to ask him a few questions myself. There's a chance that he might have known beforehand that Jack was going to lose some money. I don't know why Slavin would have taken the youngster into a card game unless he had some scheme in mind.
2: What scheme?
1: I don't know that either.
3: Here, Silver.
2: Here, Scout.
1: We're going to try and find out.
3: Come on, boy.
4: Get him up, Scout.

0: Around noon, Harv returned from town, and the Lone Ranger and Tonto arrived at the office a few moments later.
1: There, window where Tonto listened.
2: I'll look in. I don't want to go inside until we're sure Grant is back from town. Stay there with the horses, Tonto.
1: Tonto, wait.
3: That's what I told him, Grant. And it'll give him something to think about.
4: It sure will. I'd be downright worried, boss, if I had given a gambler IOUs without a chance to pay him off.
3: Now, here's what I plan, Harv.
4: Yeah?
3: I'll help Jack out. I'd be a mighty poor father if I couldn't stand behind my own son when he's in trouble.
4: Yeah.
3: I'll help him out, but not just yet. I want him to worry about this long enough to get a good lesson.
4: That's a good idea.
3: But I don't want the gambler to try and shoot him again.
4: No, sir.
3: I want someone I can trust to keep an eye on Jack. You're a Westerner and pretty handy with a gun.
4: I can hold my own.
3: I'll attend to your work for a time, and you keep an eye on Jack.
4: Trail him?
3: Yes.
4: Whatever you say, boss.
3: Don't let him know you're watching him. And don't interfere with anything he does. But just stick close enough to help him in case that gambler makes...
4: Sure thing. You can count on me.
2: Tonto, I'm not going to speak to Grant.
1: No?
2: No. He's been given a job by Jack's father. He's going to watch Jack. And instead of speaking to him about last night, we'll follow him. I think we'll learn more that way.

Though the manager of the railroad didn't know it, he played right into the hands of Harvey Grant when he gave him the job of guarding Jack. Before the next exciting scenes, please permit us to pause for just a few moments.

0: When the Lone Ranger decided to investigate Harvey Grant, the assistant to the boss of a railroad crew, he learned that Grant was assigned the task of protecting the manager's son, Jack. As our story continues, Zeke Slavin meets Harvey Grant late at night.
1: Right over there is where you live, ain't it, Harv?
2: You know it is.
1: Living right with your boss and his son. That makes it just swell.
2: Now, look here, Zeke. You got to keep me out in this thing. If it's ever found out that I'm the critter that takes the information from the safe...
1: It won't be learned, no fear for that. The kid will take the blame for it.
2: He'd better.
1: And the fact that you're watching him makes it a cinch for you to tell John Shaw plenty of suspicious things.
2: Yeah.
1: Tonight's as good a time as any to open that safe. You go get me the information I want.
2: Now?
1: Sure. Why not now? If I find out tonight where the railroad's going to run, I can start out first thing in the morning to get options on that land.
2: Now, Zeke, you've got to be sure and keep me in the clear.
1: You needn't worry about that. Come on, I'll go with you.
2: But Jack is...
1: He's in the house, ain't he?
2: Yeah.
1: Good place for him. He'll stay there for the night.
2: He might
1: not. Sure he will. Keep moving now. Jack's just over here a ways.
2: I'm worried about this thing, Zeke. If John Shaw ever found out the truth about
1: me... He won't unless you double-cross me. Then he'll hear a plenty.
2: Wait.
1: What's the matter with you?
2: Thought I seen something move in that dark shadow ahead of us.
1: You're seeing things. Come on.
2: You're sure that after you get the options on the land, Shaw can't do nothing to you?
1: What can he do? We make him think his son squared the IOUs by giving me that information, and he won't start no trouble.
2: There.
1: Huh?
2: Thought I saw that shadow again. Zeke, there's someone heading for that shack.
1: I ain't seen nothing.
2: My eyes are sharp in the dark. There's someone there.
1: You're just trying to back down. Now keep going. If anyone's there, he ain't no right to be there. So we'll drill him for it. Shaw's back in the house with his kid.
2: Here. And he's the only one with the right to be in the shack.
1: There's the shack. We won't make no more light than we have to when you open the safe.
3: Come on, Silver.
2: There's Zeke. See him now? There he goes, riding that white horse.
1: Who's that difference?
2: The horse was just beyond the shack.
1: That's all right, then, as long as he keeps riding. Let's go in now.
2: Zeke, the door is open. It was closed when I left this afternoon.
1: Well, it's open now, and that saves us the trouble opening it. Come on in.
2: Keep your shooting iron handy, Zeke.
1: Stop being so yellow. Get that safe.
2: Yeah, you stand watch.
1: Sure.
2: And hold the light for me.
1: I will. I'll get it open and find that paper. I'll read it and note what land will be the best investment. And you can close the safe and we'll clear out.
2: I'm worried about that man that rid away from here. I wonder who he was.
1: Get the safe open.
2: You'll for sure arrange so Jack will get the blame.
1: I told you I would and I will. The first thing in the morning. As soon as I get my land option.

0: About noon the next day, John Shaw sat alone in his office. He looked up when the door opened and saw one of the townsmen standing there.
1: Your name, Shaw?
2: Yes, what about it?
1: John Shaw?
2: Yes, of course. What do you want?
1: I got something for you. Zeke Slavin sent him.
2: Who?
1: Zeke Slavin. Reckon you know who he is, don't you?
2: What did he send me?
1: These here papers. Said to tell you that everything was square and he's much obliged.
2: IOUs.
1: Uh-huh.
2: He sent these to me.
1: Ain't that your name on them? I don't know nothing more than that.
2: Said he was much obliged.
1: I delivered him, and that's all I know.
2: All right, thanks. Strange, mighty strange. Of course, these were meant for Jack. But how in the world did he pay them off? 200, 500. Total of $1,000.
3: Hello, Pa.
2: Oh, Jack, I want to speak to you.
3: Howdy, boss.
2: Hello. Jack, a man just came in and brought some papers. He thought they were for me.
3: Yeah?
2: They were signed by John Shaw. But it was you who signed them, not me.
3: What were they?
2: Here.
4: Why, those are the IOUs.
2: That's it, exactly.
4: Well, what did he send these back for?
2: That's what I'd like to know.
4: Why, without these, he can't collect from me.
2: From what was said, I thought he'd already collected.
4: Well, how could he? I ain't seen Zeke Slavin since he beat me out of the money.
2: No.
5: Jack, I wouldn't try to lie to you, Pa. He ain't took in very easy.
4: What do you mean, Grant?
5: I've been watching you.
4: Watching me?
5: Sure, your Pa asked me to keep an eye on you so you wouldn't get into more trouble.
4: Pa, did you do that?
2: Well, son, I sort of thought that
4: having
2: maybe...
4: me shadowed, huh?
2: All right, then. I'm having you shadowed. And from the look of things, you can stand a lot of watching. Harv, did he see Zeke Slavin?
5: Yeah, him and Zeke had a confab yesterday afternoon, late.
4: That's a lie.
5: I didn't hear all that was said, but he told Zeke a lot of things. Then they shook hands and left.
2: What did you give him for these IOUs?
4: I didn't give him anything.
5: He didn't see nothing change hands, boss. Must have been something Jack told him. I don't know what sort of information he would sell that'd be worth $1,000.
4: That's a pack of lies. I never saw Slavin yesterday afternoon. And if you claim you saw me talking to him, it ain't true.
5: I can understand how you try and keep yourself in the clear,
4: Stop
5: Jack,
4: it.
5: But...
4: The more you say, the worse you make me look.
2: Jack, listen to me.
4: But
2: I said to listen. I'll do the talking for a change. Now, there'd be no reason for Harv to say you was talking with Zeke. If you weren't, would there?
4: I don't know. It's all wrong.
2: Quiet. Let's suppose that you did talk to him. What did you say?
4: But, Paul...
2: I'd like to believe that Harv Grant's not telling the truth, son. But it looks as if you've done something that Zeke appreciated so much, he sent back these IOUs.
3: All right, then. If that's what you think, there's nothing more for me to say.
2: Son, I have always been on the level with you. Why can't you trust me?
4: I told you, Paul...
2: I've always stuck with you. I've always...
6: Hey, Paul! What do you think?
2: Bart, what are you doing around here? I thought you...
6: I had to come in. We've been double-crossed.
2: What's that?
6: I started dealing with the owners on the first piece of land and found that they'd sold an option on it to Zeke Slavin.
2: Slavin?
3: An option? That means he'll stick us for a high price for that land.
6: And that ain't all, boss. When I heard that, I checked on the next ranch, and Zeke had already been there, too. He's taken options on all the land we want to buy.
2: Why, that dirty underhand...
3: Boss, that looks awful bad.
5: Jack's able to open your safe, ain't he?
4: I didn't touch that safe.
3: If he told Zeke Slavin where the land was going to be bought up, it would be well worth Slavin's while to give back the IOUs.
4: Paul, you can't believe that of me. I didn't do anything of the sort.
2: Licked by my own son. Jack, why do you have to fight against your father?
4: Paul, I didn't do anything of the sort.
2: Not a thing we can do about it. There's no law to stop Slavin from getting options on that land. That's all legal.
3: No law to stop him. And nothing we can do but buy the land at his price if the railroad wants it.
2: Well, that washes me up with the company.
7: Let me go. Bless you for this. Let me go.
6: What the?
3: That's Zeke Slavin.
7: You blast him there.
3: Mask.
6: Look at the way he shoved Slavin across the room.
8: Steady, all of you. Don't reach for a gun.
4: But that voice.
6: Thrill of arrest.
8: I wouldn't advise anyone to move too fast. You, Slavin, stand right there against the wall. We're going to talk things over.
2: See here, stranger. What do you mean by throwing that rat in here? And then holding guns on the rest of us.
8: The rat you speak of, Shaw, was buying up options on the land your railroad needs.
6: That's what I told you, boss.
2: And what's it to you?
8: I have an idea that you're going to accuse the wrong man of making this work possible.
4: He is. I remember the voice now. You saved my neck at the cafe.
2: What's that, Jack?
4: I told you, Paul. That's the man that kept Slavin from drilling me after that card game.
2: I suppose I should be grateful to you for saving my son's life.
8: I don't want your gratitude, Shaw.
2: Then money?
8: No. Nothing but a square deal for a man who's been framed.
4: That's me, Pa. I told you.
9: Hold the law. Have that masked man thrown into jail. He ain't no right to handle me like he done.
8: We'll have the law here soon enough, Zeke. And you'll be the one to get thrown into jail. You needn't worry about your land, Shaw.
2: Needn't worry?
8: Slavin has bought some options, but...
9: All right, Shaw, he's right. I did buy options. And spent my last dime to get them. But you will pay up plenty to get the land you want now. What's more, if you don't let me get out of here, I'll double the price.
2: How did you know what land we wanted?
3: I told you that.
9: That's my business.
8: 1 minute. I'm glad you spent your last dime for those options, Slavin. Because when you don't take them up, you'll lose all your cash.
9: Yeah? Only I won't lose, savvy. I'll sell them to the railroad. If you want that land, Shaw, I'm the one you got to deal with.
3: He's right, boss. The law can't touch him for buying the options.
8: You forget that when the end of the term on the options is reached, Shaw can buy the land at the same price you plan to buy it.
9: Yeah? Well, it won't lapse, see? I'll take up them options.
8: You can't do that if you're in jail.
9: Jail? What am I to go to jail for? I ain't broke no law.
8: That's where you're wrong. You and Harve Grant came to this office last night. You opened that safe and stole the information you used.
2: Stranger, are you sure of that?
9: It ain't so.
4: That's what happened, Paul. That must have been it.
3: He's loco. Zeke and I weren't in this office last night.
8: When you came here, you saw me. I was just ahead of you, Grant.
3: Oh, that...
9: He's trying to make us admit something, Harve. He can't prove no such story as this.
8: Do you know what was done when I was in this office just before you?
2: What?
8: Suppose someone put a powder that is known as magenta in that safe just before you came here last night. Do you know what magenta does?
3: Well, what?
9: I ain't interested.
3: What's it do?
8: It doesn't show at the time, but later, when your hands are dipped in water, it turns red.
3: Oh, that's red?
8: And that red color will find the crooks. Tonto, bring in the water.
10: Lawman outside now.
3: Lawman?
8: The sheriff. My friend brought him to make some arrests. Put the water there, Tonto. Jack, you're accused of opening that safe. Dip your hands in the water.
4: I didn't touch the safe.
2: Then dip your hands.
4: See? They ain't turned red at all.
8: I've told you that Zeke and Harve were here. Now let's have a look at their hands. Come on, Harve.
3: I don't have to. I don't believe a word you say.
8: Grab his hands, Tonto. Douse them in that water.
4: Sure,
9: I know it.
3: I washed my hands this morning. They didn't turn red.
8: Perhaps it takes time for the powder to work.
10: Put a hand in water now. Put it.
8: There. They're red.
4: You can't hold me. Listen,
3: Harve, you're the one that gave the plans away.
4: Boss, let me talk. Slavin made me do it. I didn't have no choice.
9: Trying to get me in it. Why, you dirty rat, you. I won't let no one double-cross me. You're wanted for crimes, and I'm squealing
8: that's
9: on you.
8: All that's needed. Come on and get them, Sheriff.
10: Look in there, talk a penny before we're done.
4: You squeal on me, Zeke, and I'll tell a few things. You cheated Jack in that card game, and
9: I'll... take the word of a crook like
10: come
9: you.
10: Come on your way, boys. I reckon we better get all this loose talk down and right. It'll be right handy at the trial.
4: Paul, that puts me in the clear.
2: It does, son. And I guess you've learned a lesson.
4: I have.
2: And so have I. I won't mistrust you again. But, stranger, wait a minute.
8: Yes, Shaw?
2: I don't understand. How did you get into the safe last night? And if his hands didn't turn red when he washed them this morning, why did they turn red now?
8: I didn't open the safe. Tonto rubbed the powder on when he grabbed his hands to soak them. Grant's guilty conscience did the rest.
2: But wait. Thanks. Jack, it all goes to show what a guilty conscience will do to a man.

A fiery horse with the speed of light, a cloud of dust, and a hearty hi-oh, Silver, the Lone Ranger.

0: crime or criminals, but his instinct for fair play was only exceeded by his courage. Whenever a man deserved a second chance, he received it. And now return with us to those thrilling days when the West was young. From out of the past come the thundering hoofbeats of the great horse Silver. The Lone Ranger rides again.
1: Come on, Silver!

0: Night overtook the Lone Ranger and his faithful Indian companion, Tonto, as they rode toward Dalton. The ranger's face was disguised, and the two men stopped at a large ranch house near the town. They talked with the ranchers, watered their horses, and then continued on their way.
1: I'd better put on my mask now, Tonto.
2: There
1: was something about that man that I didn't like.
2: Fellow named Kirby?
1: Yes, Nick Kirby. He's too shrewd looking. He seems suspicious of every move we made.
2: Isn't that right?
1: And he's a lawyer.
2: How you know that?
1: I saw his certificate on the wall. What would a lawyer from the East be doing here? And what would he want with a ranch as large as that one of his?
2: Me not know.
1: And another thing, those two cowmen we saw him with.
2: Them plenty tough feller.
1: One of them at least was an outlaw, Scar Larkin.
2: You know him?
1: Yes, he's wanted in Kansas. I wonder what he...
2: That shot,
1: steady, Silver.
2: It come from there. Hit him up, Scout.
1: Come on, Silver.
3: He's there. I'll shoot.
2: Hit woman.
1: And that dry goes.
2: This way, Silver. You drop gun.
1: Silver,
3: oh, wait, mister. Oh, don't shoot.
2: Me got rifle now.
3: Let go, Indian. Oh, don't you kill me.
1: All right, Tonto. Let go of her arm.
3: Why, you ain't Nick Kirby.
1: No, I'm not Nick Kirby.
3: Oh, my sakes alive. Oh, thank the good Lord I didn't shoot you. It'd have been sin enough to kill Kirby, much as the polecat deserves killing. But to drill the wrong man. Oh, stranger. Oh, don't take me to the law. I know I done wrong. I know I shouldn't have shot at you.
1: Why did you want to kill Kirby?
3: There ain't a soul alive in Dalton that wouldn't like to see that snake put out of business. But there ain't no one that dare to kill him. I reckon I'm the only one in town to be willing to face the music.
1: I don't understand.
3: It ain't no affair of yours, stranger. Oh, you're wearing a mask.
1: Yes.
3: Outlaw, eh? Well, I can't hold that against you. My husband, he was wanted for the law, too. Fact is, most everyone in town is wanted for the law for something or other. But they're living good lives now.
1: There are lots of people who have made one mistake in their lives, but most of them deserve the chance to go straight.
3: And oh, so did my husband. Shucks. What's the use of talking about it?
1: I'd like to hear about it.
3: You ain't holding it against me that I tried to shoot you.
1: What about the lawyer, Nick Kirby?
3: What did you think of a man that'd break up a family? That's what Kirby done.
1: He did?
3: Yes. My husband was in the army. He'd done a double turn at guard duty and fell asleep. They was going to court-martial him, and so to save his life, he deserted.
1: Deserter, huh?
3: But that was years ago, even before he was married. Somehow this lawyer critter learned about it, and he told Lem just what he told everyone else in town.
1: What's that?
3: Turn over half his cattle or he'd squeal.
1: So that accounts for his large ranch.
3: Every cow and steer on that ranch was took from some man that bought silence. Lem refused to pay tribute to Kirby, so Kirby turned him over to the government and got a $50 bounty for it.
1: And Kirby has been doing that sort of thing all along?
3: Sure he has. Ornery skunk. Everyone would like to kill him, but they don't dare do it. He's got it fixed so if something happens to him, all he knows and everything he has on folks will fall into the hands of the law.
1: Oh.
3: So instead of drilling him, everyone has to protect him. Me... Oh, it don't matter. There's nothing more he can do to me.
1: Does he have outlaws working for him?
3: Sure. When a man can't afford to pay him what he demands, he makes a poor critter work his ranch for him.
2: Not what you see.
1: Yes, Tonto.
3: Well, you got my story. Now, what are you going to do? Turn me over to the law?
1: No.
3: You ain't?
1: No. Most everyone makes a mistake in a lifetime. Those who see the mistake and change to become good citizens are sometimes better than those who have never made a mistake. I'm glad you told me the story.
3: But stranger, who are you?
1: Come on, Tonto. We're turning back.
2: Tonto, ready?
3: Hold on, mister.
1: We're going to make camp, Tonto.
3: Wait.
1: Come on, Silver. Get him up, Tonto.

0: In the town of Dalton, two men were talking with Sheriff Allen in the lawman's office.
1: All right, Charlie, speak up. You fellows didn't drop in for nothing. Let's have it.
2: Well, Sheriff, it's like this.
1: Yeah?
2: Oh, you tell him, Hank.
3: You said you'd do the talking, Charlie.
1: Talk or get out.
2: Well, it's about Homer Dodwell's missus.
1: You mean the wife of the fellow Nick Kirby turned in for deserting?
2: Uh-huh.
1: Well?
2: Well, it's like this, Sheriff. She's mighty head up agin the lawyer, and we sort of got a notion you better keep an eye on her.
1: Seems to me you're mighty worried about Nick's health.
2: Well, Sheriff, he ain't a bad fella, but... And you wouldn't want to kill him in your county, would you?
1: You fellas ain't fooling me.
2: Huh?
1: Tain't Nick's hide you're worrying about, it's your own. You think I'm blind? I see things, and I've got them pretty well figured out. There's nothing any of you'd like better than to drill Nick. But you know the whole town will get in trouble if you do.
2: Well, that ain't it, Sheriff. Shucks, where'd you get a notion like that? Well, it's just that we wouldn't want to see any fella shot, let alone what had happened to Mrs. Dodwell afterwards.
1: I'll watch her.
4: Gosh, Sheriff, that's
2: just...
4: Who's that? Say, you don't think something's happened to Nick already, do you?
2: If it has, I...
4: What the...
5: Come here, man.
6: Gerald! Look here, stranger. Get these men out of here. I'm talking to you alone.
4: By God,
6: don't slap leather.
4: God.
2: Hey, don't point that gun at me.
6: Get out.
1: By thunder, I'm the law here. What's the meaning of this?
6: I'll explain when these men are gone. All right, you two. I'll see that you go and keep on going. Walk ahead of me.
4: We're going. Just ease up on the trigger finger, won't you?
2: Yeah, don't do nothing you'd be sorry for.
6: Those your horses?
2: Uh-huh.
3: That's them, mister.
6: Get mounted.
4: Sure. Sure, anything you say.
2: But we've never done you no harm, stranger.
6: And you follow orders?
2: Huh? What orders?
6: Start riding and don't stop. If they catch you back here, there'll be trouble.
4: We ain't coming back. Honest, we ain't.
6: And this will help you get started. On your way.
4: Get up there. Get up with you.
1: Stranger, what in blazes
7: I just
1: you...
7: wanted to make sure our talk wouldn't be interrupted. Who's in that cell there?
1: Huh? Him? Oh, that's just old Zeke Bagley. He's in jail half the time for disturbing the peace or something.
7: I don't want our talk to be heard.
1: Don't pay him no mind. He's been over at the cafe and now he's sleeping at all. But doggone it, who are you to be asking me questions? You're mighty high-handed for a crook.
7: We met once before, Sheriff. Quite a long time ago.
1: Yeah?
7: You don't remember me?
1: Can't say as I do. Maybe you're on one of the reward notices I got filed away. But I'd have to see you without that mask to make sure.
7: I have a horse called Silver.
1: Silver?
7: And a friend, an Indian named Tonto.
1: Well, I'll be...
7: Now, do you remember?
1: Well, I should smile. Golly, I was mistaking you for an outlaw. I must be getting old and useless to make a mistake like that.
7: Tell me something, Sheriff. What do you think of Nick Kirby?
1: Why, that low-down ornery sneaking no account...
7: Then what I've heard is true. Sheriff, would you help me bring him to justice?
1: That's something can't be done.
7: Why not?
1: The lawyer's too slick, that's why. You know what he's done? He's left a letter with a banker to be turned over to me in case he gets drilled.
7: Yes?
1: Now, understand, I ain't supposed to know what's in that letter. But I got a pretty good notion it tells where he's hid the proof he's got again the fellas in town.
7: Then you know about that, too.
1: I savvy a heap more than I'm given credit for around here. And I'm telling you straight out I'm on the side of the folks in town. I don't want to have to see that evidence again him. Maybe that ain't no way for a peace officer to talk, but when folks are trying their level best to live decent and honest, I says give them a chance.
7: I still think something could be done.
1: Well, of course, if anything happened to that there evidence, like it burning up or something, then it couldn't be given to me to act on, could it?
7: But if the evidence is turned over to you, you'll arrest the men it implicates?
1: A man's got to do his sworn duty.
7: Of course. Sheriff, you said you had a number of reward notices on hand.
1: Uh-huh. Look at that desk over there. It's plumb chuck full with them.
7: I'll need two of them.
1: Huh?
7: Two that don't carry pictures. One describing an Indian outlaw and the other describing a man about my build.
1: I most likely got him. But what do you want?
7: I've heard Nick Kirby hires outlaws.
1: Mm-hmm.
7: And I've a notion that wherever he's hidden the evidence against the men in town, it isn't far from his house.
1: Well, just between the two of us, friend, I'd say the same. Like I told you. I ain't so blind as some folks figure.
7: Then give me those notices.
1: I'll do that. Maybe it ain't just right, and I won't say that maybe I don't suspicion a bit of what you've got in mind, but if you can work it, I'm for you.
7: I'm glad of that, Sheriff.
1: Now, let me see. Nope, this ain't the one. This ain't neither. Now, Dad, Reddit, where did I put that? Shucks, here's one. It's for an Indian that knifed the U.S. Marshal over Wyoming way.
7: Good.
1: Uh-huh. And here's another that'll fit you fine. There you are, and welcome.
7: Thanks.
1: And mind you, I don't know anything about this. But man to man, it won't hurt to say that Nick's been looking for a couple of good gunmen. He ain't feeling as safe as he might these days.
7: I can believe that.
1: So here's wishing you luck. Nothing would suit me better than to see the folks around here rest a little easier.
7: I knew I could depend on you.
1: Will I be seeing you again?
7: Not until I've taken care of Nick Kirby.
5: Hey, Sheriff! What's that about, the lawyer? What'd that fella say? You're gonna come here, won't you? What'd he say?
1: When'd you wake up, Zeke?
5: Look here. What'd that fella say about fixing Nick Kirby? That's what I want to know. What'd he say?
1: Now, Zeke, don't you go getting excited.
5: He's gunning for Nick, I'll bet. That's what he's doing. He's gunning for the lawyer.
1: You blame Digit.
5: Let me out of here.
1: Are you sure you're sober enough to make it home?
5: Dad rat it, Sheriff. If I hadn't have been, what that masked fella said would have done it for me. Oh, come on, now, let me out.
1: All right, all right. Just wait till I get the right key.
5: Hurry, blasted! Oh, golly, if that masked fella drills the lawyer, the whole town will be going to jail.
1: There. Now, don't do nothing foolish, or I'll have to...
5: Can't wait to talk to you, Sheriff. I gotta let the fellas know.
1: Maybe I shouldn't have let you out.
5: Folks! Come around it! There's a fella gunning for the lawyer! Nick's gonna get shot! Boys, come fast! Listen to me, I got news!
8: Hey, old Zeke! What ails you, Zeke?
9: When did you get out of the calaboose?
5: Won't you listen, you? You blame Galooch? There's a masked man. I heard him in the sheriff's office.
9: We was there.
10: He's the one that chased us out of there.
9: What did he do to the sheriff?
5: Nothing. All I know is that he said he was going to get Nick Kirby.
10: Nick Kirby? He can't get him.
9: We can't let him get Kirby.
10: If he gets Kirby, we're all headed for jail.
5: Ain't I telling you that, Steve?
9: Come on, get your guns. Get after the masked man. We got to drop him before he ruins all of us.

Hunted by those he wants to help, the masked man is faced with a difficult problem as the curtain falls on the first act of our Lone Ranger drama. Before the next exciting scenes, please permit us to pause for just a few moments.

0: Now, to continue our story. When the Lone Ranger's plans were overheard and the citizens of Dalton decided to capture him, the masked man and Tonto left the town for several days. They returned in the night shortly after a thunder shower and went directly to Nick Kirby's ranch.
1: Oh, hurry, Tonto. Watch out for the steps.
2: Huh? Me come.
1: Open the door. Open up there. Out of our way. I don't want the door left open.
3: What is this? What do you mean by breaking in here?
1: We want shelter for the night.
3: He was in a blasted big hurry.
1: Well?
3: We don't care for strangers. Wait. Haven't I seen this Indian before?
1: Perhaps.
3: Who are you two?
1: In the West, people don't ask questions like that.
3: Hold on, Barney. Stranger, you wouldn't be keeping something undercover, would you?
1: That's our business.
3: Yes? Well, I'm making it my business. I've noticed before that people running from the law don't like to talk.
1: We're not outlaws.
3: Oh, of course not. Of course not.
1: Mind if I sit down?
3: Go right ahead.
1: You will. We've been working around...
4: Look.
3: What's the matter, Scar?
4: Here. The stranger just dropped these papers out of his pocket.
1: Give me those.
3: I'll take them, Scar. Barney, watch the stranger and the Indian. If they make a move, shoot.
4: I'll keep an eye on them.
1: Those are mine.
3: Sure. That's why I'll look them over.
4: Here you are, Nick.
3: Hmm. Well, well, reward notices.
1: You wish you hadn't seen those.
3: And quite an accurate description, too. So you're wanted for murder, huh?
1: I'm not.
3: Don't lie to me.
4: What's the other paper say?
3: This is for the Indian. He knifed a United States Marshal.
5: Me not do that.
3: No? Well, the government's pretty sure you did, offering $500 for your capture.
4: Is that right, boss?
3: And there's $1,000 offered for this other fellow.
4: Golly, he must be wanted bad.
6: You gonna turn him in, Nick?
3: I was just thinking.
1: Yes?
3: Stranger, just how handy with guns are you and the Indian?
1: Good enough.
3: Willing to show me?
1: I am.
3: How about a test in the morning? And if you prove yourselves, I'll hire you.
1: We're not interested.
3: I see. You'd rather go to jail.
1: You'd turn us in.
3: Well, why not? You're worth money to me. Of course, I'd rather not. I could use a couple good gun hands. But if you prefer jail, well, then...
1: You seem to have us.
3: Well, I'm glad you realize that. Then it's agreed?
1: We don't want to go to jail.
3: Good. Scar.
4: Yeah?
3: You and Barney guard these men.
4: Yeah.
3: I'll put these reward notices away.
1: Wait. Where are you putting those?
3: Well, stranger, that's what nobody knows but myself. And no one will ever find it out. But as long as I have these, you'll do exactly what I say.

0: Nick's been gone 10 minutes already. How far does he have to go?
1: Stranger, you can keep your questions to yourself.
2: It ain't healthy to be asking things about Nick.
0: Oh?
1: He's coming back now. I heard him on the step.
3: You ready?
0: Come on, Tonto.
2: Watch out!
4: It's wrong! They hit the lamp!
5: Grab him, Barney! Get a hold of him!
0: No, let them get out of here. I'll take care of him.
6: Let's go! Let
7: me! Hey, let go!
6: Let me loose!
7: Come on,
6: he's got help!
5: Where's he?
4: I can't see a thing!
6: Hey, what are you doing? Let go! Men, shoot him!
4: Too dark! We're liable to hit one of us!
0: You stand back!
4: There's the engine! Get him!
5: He ain't here no more! He slipped away!
4: What? Where are you?
6: Over here! Help!
0: I'm through, Tonto! Let's go! Out the door!
6: Stop them!
4: They're outside already!
7: We'd like this other land!
0: Come on, Silver!
6: There! Now maybe we can see what we're doing!
4: Well, I'll be!
6: Huh?
4: Look at Nick! Boss, what in blazes happened to your boots?
6: Golly, they're gone!
8: The stranger knocked me down and took them.
6: Of all the loco things to do!
4: What a tarnation was his ID!
8: I don't know, but they're going to pay.
6: You're going after them?
8: You bet I am! I gave them that chance, but they threw it away. Now we're collecting those rewards. Barney, bring me another pair of boots for my room.
4: Right away, Nick.
8: I'll show those fellows what it means to cross Nick Kirby.

0: Instead of racing away from the ranch, the Lone Ranger and Tonto held their mounts to a slow walk.
1: The moon's beginning to break through the clouds, Tonto. They'll be able to see us.
2: And that'd be a good thing.
1: When they chase us, I'll break away at the first opportunity. You keep on, but don't let them get within gun range. They'll probably think I'm on ahead.
2: Tonto, don't do that.
1: I'll need an hour's time. I'll have to return to the ranch, ride into town, and back to the ranch again.
2: Me keep them away.
1: And I'll meet you on the hill overlooking Kirby's ranch house. There they are. They've seen us.
2: Them ride any fast.
1: They want that reward money.
2: Come on. Get them up, Scout. See those trees? That's where I'll leave you. Those trees will give me cover. Hail, Silver! Away!
3: I'd rather get them dead than alive.

0: Unknown to Nick Kirby, however, the masked man had ridden off in another direction under cover of the trees. He returned to the ranch, and then when he'd finished there, raced into town. Hank and Charlie were in the cafe and heard the distant hoofbeats of the great horse, Silver.
1: Listen.
2: Come on, fellas.
3: The masked man again.
2: He's coming right through town.
3: Whoa, look at him ride.
2: Stop him. Get him, man.
3: Here he comes.
4: Come on, Silver.
3: Now's our chance.
2: Get your horses.
3: Come on, let's take after him. Maybe he's going to Nick's place right now.
2: Everybody out, fellas. We're riding. If we're going to keep that fellow from killing Nick, now's the time to do it.

0: In the meantime, Nick Kirby and his men continued their pursuit of Tonto.
1: Boss, that engine's hoss don't ever seem to get tired.
2: He can't keep it up.
3: And how about the other fella? He just rode plumb out of sight.
4: I'm about ready to give up.
5: I say we won't. 500

0: The townsman followed the Lone Ranger to the hill overlooking Kirby's ranch and then lost him.
1: Now, where in blazes did he get to?
2: I seen him a minute ago, then he just disappeared.
3: I'm telling you fellas, you're making a bad mistake. The masked man's on your side.
1: How come you know so much, Sheriff?
3: Because he's the man they call...
4: Are you looking for me?
2: There he is.
1: Now we got him.
4: No, you haven't.
2: Blasted, he's got the drop on us again.
1: If he hadn't come from behind us, we would have got him.
3: He's got the drop on you anyhow. I'm telling you, he...
4: Listen to me, men.
2: Stop, God, you stranger.
1: Maybe you mean well, mister. But you're just getting us in trouble. We can't stand for
4: it. Wait, I'll prove to you I'm not.
1: But you can't.
4: You've been afraid that if anything happens to Nick, the evidence he's concealed will be turned over to the law and used against you.
2: We know blame well it will.
4: Well, I can promise you it won't be.
1: You can't promise no such thing.
3: Who's that coming?
4: It must be Tonto.
2: Tonto? Who's he?
4: You'll learn that later.
5: Oh, Scott.
4: Good work, Tonto. He gave me all the time I needed.
5: Other feller. Come behind.
1: One of the fellas.
4: Nick and his two gunmen. You can hear them now.
2: I see him. There's the skunk.
1: Stranger, if you lay a hand on Nick.
4: Leave this to me.
6: Yeah. Hold that Indian. Oh, there.
2: The Indian's an outlaw, Sheriff. He knifed the U.S. Marshal.
7: Hey, the last army looks like that other fellow we was chasing.
8: Sheriff, I demand their arrest.
3: On what charge?
8: They're murderers, both of them. There's $500 reward for the Indian and $1,000 for his friend.
7: And we're claiming them rewards.
3: Can you prove it?
8: I've got the reward notices. You stay here, and I'll go after them right now.
3: Don't bother.
8: What?
3: I gave those reward notices to the masked man and the redskin.
8: But you mean that they're not...
3: I mean they're not wanted by the law. They're not the men those bills describe.
8: You're crazy. You're...
2: Nick, the masked man's gone again.
1: Where in blazes did he get to?
8: If he's got away, the Indian's still here. Redskin, you took us on that chase without any reason. And now I'm going to make you sorry you ever did such
5: you
8: a thing.
5: You not hurt, Tonto.
4: Everything's ready, Tonto.
5: You light him.
2: Light what? What are you talking about?
5: You see...
2: But what blazes are you...
5: You wait.
3: Hold your horses, fellas. I got a hunch something's going to happen.
2: Blasting powder!
7: My papers, the evidence. That's where I had it hidden.
2: If you did, it's sure gone to glory now.
1: What's that you said about your papers, Nick?
8: Sheriff, now you've got to arrest that masked man. He's...
1: Wow! Man, the evidence is gone!
7: But wait, listen!
1: Nick, it's you the sheriff's going to arrest.
7: No, he can't. He can't do that.
1: You've been blackmailing a lot of us till we couldn't even call our names our own. And we'll all testify against you. Won't we, fellas?
7: I'll have you jailed.
1: Without no evidence, Nick, you're going loco.
7: Boss, how in tarnation did the masked fella find your hiding place?
4: I'll tell you.
7: Blast you.
4: You showed me yourself. You led me right to them.
7: I didn't.
4: Nick, when you left the ranch house to hide those reward notices, do you remember stepping into a mud puddle?
8: Yes, but what's that?
4: That wasn't mud. It was paint. Tonto and I had placed it there before we rode up to your place the second time.
8: Then I walked in it and...
4: And left tracks that took me straight to the evidence you've been concealing so carefully.
7: You tricked me.
2: And, boss, that must have been why the masked fella took your boots away. He didn't want you to catch on to what you'd done.
4: That's it, exactly.
1: And to think we fellas in town was doing our best to stop you, friend.
3: Charlie, it just goes to show you never can tell when you're well off.
5: All right, Nick. You're going to jail, pronto.
8: But, Sheriff, you know I had proof against these men. You know the masked man blew it up. You have to do something.
5: Nick, when you've been a lawman as long as I've been, you get sense enough to savvy when to take action and when not to.
1: Hey, wait!
2: Gosh, he never even waited to be thanked.
1: I never seen another fella like him. Sheriff, what was that you started to say about him a while back?
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1: 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Tonight's titles were Forgotten Laws, The Little Red Schoolhouse, Caught Red-Handed, and Reward Notice. 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This is your hostess, Lesak, saying thanks for listening. Until then, have a good one.
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0: Good evening, this is your host, Mike. Welcome to Audio Theater for Friday, May 15th, 2026. 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Tonight's titles is as follows. Wits Flop, The Life of the Party, Tom for Mayor Parts 1 and 2, and A Call for Reverend Jimmy. The set of shows aired on the evenings of November 21st and 28, 1987, October 29th, November 5th, and 19, 1994. Now, sit back and relax, as Adventures in Odyssey brings you tonight's feature. This was requested by Aaron from Pennsylvania. Enjoy this featured presentation.
1: Hi, this is Chris. Welcome to Adventures in Odyssey.
2: Howdy, Tom Riley here. We're just getting ready for a time of wonder, adventure, and excitement. 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
8: Man's a living weasel.
9: Now you see, it's the warmth of our relationship that I appreciate so much.

0: Now remember, let me do all the talking.
1: Right.
0: Yes, sir.
2: Yeah?
0: Good morning, Mr. Riley.
2: Glossman!
0: Live and in person. Did we wake you up?
2: No, but it's 6 o'clock in the morning. What are you doing here, Glossman?
0: Now, you see, it's the warmth of our relationship that I appreciate so much. Aren't you going to invite us in?
2: That depends. Are these your bodyguards?
0: Oh, sorry. I should introduce you. This is Agent Furter.
2: As in Frank?
3: As in Bert.
2: Agent Bert Furter? Uh-huh.
0: This is Frank. Agent Frank Ernest.
4: Hiya.
2: I guess I'm supposed to be on pins and needles wondering who exactly they're agents with.
0: Well, they're with the Environmental Detection Agency.
2: Environmental issues are part of your job at the state capitol now?
0: Oh, I have a lot of jobs with the capitol, Mr. Riley. They're with me to do some follow-up testing at your farm.
2: Follow-up testing? Follow-up to what?
0: The Edgebiter chemical spill. Into the creek behind your barn? I'm sure you remember it.
2: Of course I remember it. Made my horses sick, nearly ruined my apples, but that was a long time ago, and the Edgebiter company moved their storage site.
0: Nonetheless, there are people who are concerned that your creek may still be contaminated, thus affecting your apples, thus affecting the health of our citizens.
2: As if you ever cared about our citizens. Look, Glossman, there is nothing wrong with my apples. And if this is another one of your schemes...
0: I'm just doing my job, Mr. Riley. But you should know that this is serious. Very serious.
2: Well, I'm sure you think so.
0: I have a court order.
2: A court order?
0: Oh, yeah. See, it comes down to this. If we find any residual chemicals on your land, in the creek, or in the apples, it's within my power to close your farm down until further notice. And you know I'll do it.

0: don't like it. I don't like it one bit.
1: It can't be so bad.
0: They are crawling all over my land with gizmos and gadgets. Bill!
1: Let them crawl, Tom. If there are no after effects from the Edgebiter chemical spill, you have nothing to worry about.
0: You know I have nothing to worry about, and I know I have nothing to worry about. But Glossman is up to something. Come on, Bill, you're the mayor. Do something.
1: Like what?
0: You have friends at the Capitol. Call them. Scratch some backs, rub some elbows, find out what is going on, then get Glossman and his goons off my farm.
1: They have a court order, Tom. I can't fight a court order. Just relax.
0: But he threatened to close me down. And you know he will with any ridiculous excuse. He is up to something, and he won't let a little thing like ruining my life stop him.
1: Okay, Tom, I'll check into it.
0: Are you just saying that to get rid of me, or are you really gonna do something?
1: I'm going to pick up the phone and make a call about this just as soon as you leave, okay?
0: Okay.
1: I'll see you at the city council meeting tomorrow night. Maybe I'll know something by then.
0: Thanks, Bill. I'll see you later.
1: Bye, Tom. Hello? It's Bill. You know perfectly well which Bill. I want to know what you're trying to pull with Tom Riley. I don't like it. This was never part of the deal. I don't care. I never agreed to this. You hear me? I won't have any part of it. Fine. If that's what I'll have to do, then I'll do it. But you can count me out.

0: chocolate, Eugene.
1: Then I shall retrieve some from the freezer post-haste.
2: And strawberry, too.
0: Jack says strawberry, too. Boy, I didn't expect it to be so busy today.
3: Okay, smile for the camera.
0: Now, Sam. My hair's a mess.
3: Smile anyways. Camera's rolling.
0: Sam, go away.
2: Where'd you get the video camera, Sam?
3: Well, it's my dad's. He finally said I'm old enough to use it, as long as I don't break it.
0: Yeah, but why are you wandering around with a video camera?
3: I think I want to make movies when I grow up, and this is good practice.
0: Well, would you make them somewhere else? Because I am having a bad hair day.
1: Did you say strawberry as well?
0: Yeah.
3: Wait, Eugene.
1: It is with delight and exuberance that I would like to proffer my greetings, salutations, and warmest regards to our viewing audience.
3: That was a wave.
4: Well, Tom, you can't just lie down and let them walk all over you. I mean, it's downright un-American.
5: Now, Bernard.
2: Un-American? Has something happened we should know about?
4: Yeah, well, Glossman and a couple of environmental guys are inspecting Tom's farm for chemical contamination or some lame excuse.
0: Glossman?
4: Uh-oh.
2: Glossman? Chemical contamination at your farm?
5: It's a long story, Jack.
0: See, Glossman used to be on the city council here, and
4: he fought to keep Wits End from opening.
1: And he tried to turn Mr. Riley's farm into a freeway.
5: And the contamination happened a while back when a pesticide company accidentally leaked chemicals in the creek running through my land. But everything was cleaned up and my farm is okay.
4: Well, Glossman's just using this as an excuse. I mean, he's up to something.
5: I know that, Bernard. But at this point, I can't figure out what to do. To have a court order.
4: Well, and get a court order of your own.
5: It's not that easy. The mayor said he'd check into it.
4: Yeah. When Bill Jenkins says he'll check into something, that means he'll run in the opposite direction.
5: Bernard.
4: There must be something we can do.
5: We? I'm not dragging you folks into my problem.
4: If Glossman's back in town, sooner or later he'll be everybody's problem. The man's a living weasel.
0: Wait a minute, did you hear that?
2: What, Connie?
0: Something about the mayor on the radio.
6: The announcement came just a few moments ago when Mayor Jenkins called a press conference at City Hall.
7: It is with mixed feelings that I must announce my decision to retire as mayor of Odyssey, effective within the month.
0: What?
7: I've thought this over long and hard, and have concluded that I need more time with my family, particularly my grandchildren.
0: Wow.
7: I believe a month should be ample time for potential candidates to come forward, and certainly fulfills the city charter's mandate for an election. A more detailed statement will come from my office later. Thank you.
6: That's as much as we know for now, Mike. Back to you.
8: That was Kurt Morris live at City Hall, repeating our top story.
0: How weird.
5: Well, I don't believe it. I just don't believe it. I saw him this morning, and he didn't act like a man who was thinking about retiring.
1: Strange indeed.
4: Yeah, well, you see, these kinds of things only happen when Glossman sticks his nose in Odyssey's business. Now, what are you going to do about it?
5: I don't know, Bernard. What do you recommend?
4: Well, what do you think I recommend? Look, is there anyone in this room with, let's say, a number of years' experience on the city council? Anyone here with political savvy and personal credibility with the folks around town? Anyone. Just raise your hand.
5: What are you getting at, Bernard?
4: Oh, you should run for mayor, Tom.
0: Of course.
5: No.
0: Great idea. This is cool. I can videotape the start of an election.
5: No.
0: Maybe I'll make a documentary.
5: Wait a minute. Hold it. I can't run for mayor.
4: Why not?
5: I barely have time to keep my life going the way it is. How can I run for mayor?
4: Yeah, well, if Glossman gets his way and closes down your farm, you'll have plenty of time.
5: Right.
4: As mayor, you could do something about it.
1: And one might also note that you can't be a city councilman and mayor at the same time, so you'll be freed from that earlier responsibility.
0: Yeah, why not?
5: But, help me, Jack. You're level-headed.
2: I can't find any fault with the idea. Tom, you'd be a great mayor.
0: See?
4: Nobody in this town can do it any better.
5: Oh, thanks a lot, Jack. Look, I appreciate your vote of confidence, but being mayor is the last thing I want to do. It would take something even worse than Glossman to make me run for mayor. Look, I want to thank all these yeas from the press for coming here to Rathbun's Electric Palace. My friends, my name is Bart Rathbun, speaking to you with his own voice here. With the announcement of his retirement, Mayor Jenkins has left shoes that will be very hard to fill. I am talking about the kind of shoes that can only be made out of integrity and trust. Them kind of shoes. Big shoes. Shoes that only a man with big feet can fill. Well, ladies and gentlemen of the press, I am here to announce that I am the man with big feet. That's right. I am throwing my hat in the ring of shoes, because these boots are made for walking and carrying a big stick. And I am no heel. Today I'm announcing my campaign to be your mayor and run things the way they ought to be run. No more under-the-table special treatment and favoritism for people like Tom Riley, who sneaked behind our backs and run an environmentally dangerous farm right under our very noses. The times, they are a-changing. For once, your vote for mayor is gonna make a difference in this town. Vote for me, and you will get exactly what you deserve. That is all I want to say. Oh, and don't forget the 2-for-1 sale in our photo developing department at Rathbone's Electric Palace.
4: Tom, where are you?
5: Whoa, now, whoa, Joe, whoa, it's all right. It's only Bernard. Little Joe Stable.
4: Oh, hi, Little Joe. I hate to break it to you, Tom, but Little Joe isn't so little anymore.
5: I know, but I hate to change the name on account of a technicality. What you doing out here?
4: Well, first I got frisked by Glossman's goons on the way in.
5: Sorry about that. I honestly can't tell if they're over-enthusiastic in their jobs or just a little short on good manners.
4: Well, probably both. I guess you heard about Bart Rathbone.
5: Running for mayor? Yeah.
4: Yeah, he took a swipe at you in the press conference, too, you know.
5: I saw it.
4: Well?
5: Well, what?
4: What's it going to take for you to see what's obvious to everybody but you?
5: Oh, a nudge from God might help.
4: Yeah, how about 2 nudges? Glossman showing up with his scam environmental study, the mayor's retiring, Bart's running for the office.
5: That's 3.
4: Right, 3 nudges. Look, I don't want to push you into something that isn't right, but everything points to you running for mayor. In fact, you should have run for mayor years ago.
5: You know I don't care about things like that.
4: Which makes you perfect for the job. You don't care about political power. You just want to do what's right for the folks around here. People respect that. They respect you. And I've got the signatures right here to prove it.
5: What's this?
4: A petition signed by hundreds of people asking you to run for mayor.
5: Good grief, Bernard. How did you do this so fast?
4: It was easy. Once I told folks what I was up to, they all said the same thing. Tom Riley for mayor, where do I sign? And there are a lot of businesses on that list, too.
5: I don't know anything about campaigning for mayor.
4: Look, you'll have more help than you'll know what to do with. Me, for starters, I'd consider it an honor to be your campaign manager.
5: Bernard.
4: I'm serious about this, Tom. And you can't tell me you haven't been thinking about it just a little bit.
5: I have. Been praying a lot, too. But I wouldn't run for mayor just to deal with Glossman or as a reaction against Bart. I'd run for mayor because I want to do something to help the town.
4: And that's exactly why all these people want you to run for mayor. Huh? Does that mean you'll do it?
5: I reckon it does.
4: Well, congratulations.
5: Congratulations to you, Mr. Campaign Manager.
4: Yeah, well...
5: You're sure you know what you're getting into?
4: No, not really. But I haven't been this excited about anything since those self-adjusting squeegees came out. I better get going. There's a lot of work ahead of us.
5: Before you go...
4: Yeah?
5: Can we pray for what we're about to do?
4: Well, yeah, sure we can.
5: Thanks. Now, you be still while we pray, Little Joe. Your owner is going to try to become mayor.

0: 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It's time for a fresh beginning. It's time for a change.
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2: I could give you folks a lot of campaign rhetoric and promises, but you know, that's not how I do things. I've been on the city council for a long time, so you know my track record. You know what I stand for. You know what I stand against. As your mayor, I'll do the best I can for you and for this town.
3: Whoa!
4: Oh, sorry, Mr. Walton.
3: Look, Sam, I don't mind you videotaping everything for your whatever you call it.
4: It's my documentary about the race for mayor.
3: Well, terrific, but you've got to stay out from under our feet, Sam. Somebody's going to get hurt now. Just be careful.
4: Yes, sir. Yeah.
1: Bernard?
5: Yeah, Tom?
1: I have got my days mixed up. Am I speaking to the Business Association today at 2? Or am I supposed to talk to the kids at the elementary school at 2:45?
5: Well, both.
1: Both? Oh, boy.
5: Well, is there something wrong?
1: No, it's all right. I just wanted to get back to the farm this afternoon.
5: Now, if you're worried about your horses, Jack is making sure they're fed and walked.
1: Oh, good. Actually, it's Glossman and his friends I'm thinking about. They're out there doing all those tests on their own, and it makes me nervous.
5: Yeah, well, we could probably squeeze in a trip between 4 and 4:30.
1: Okay.
4: Anything you want to say for my documentary, Mr. Riley?
1: Sure, Sam. If you're ever thinking about running for mayor, learn how to be in three places at the same time.
6: Atta girl. Hello there.
7: Yeah? Well, what can I do for you?
6: I'm Jack Allen. I'm a friend of Tom's. You must be Philip Glossman.
7: Yeah, I must be. So what are you doing out here?
6: Just taking Rachel here for a ride. Tom doesn't get much of a chance these days.
7: Yeah, I guess running for mayor has its drawbacks. And I'm sure we're not helping things with all these tests. Boy, that's too bad.
6: Yeah, it's just too bad. How are the tests going?
7: Well, it's too early to formulate any substantial conclusions. I just feel awful that it's causing so much trouble for Tom. I'm sure his apple business must be suffering.
6: Well, actually, I don't think it is. He was saying the other day how this whole thing has helped him rally people behind him, both in his race for mayor and his business.
7: Really? Well, I'm happy for him.
6: Yeah, I thought you would be. Those are your two agents, huh?
7: Well, they're not my agents, per se. They're agents Furter and Ernest with the Environmental Detection Agency.
6: Mm. So if one were to contact the state capitol for verification, they'd know who they are?
7: Of course. What are you getting at?
6: Nothing. Just wondering.
7: Yeah, well, if you'll excuse me, we have work to do.
6: Sure. Nice meeting you.
7: Yeah, right.
6: Let's go, Rachel. Yeah!
8: Who was that?
7: Oh, just some busybody.
9: A spy for Riley?
7: Something like that. How are the tests?
8: Well, the water's clean. Edgebiter did a good job with their cleanup.
7: Figures. Our being here is helping Riley's campaign and his business. I don't like it.
8: Well, what do you want us to do?
7: I think it's time to go on to the next step.
8: Are you sure?
7: Yeah, the next step. We're not here to make life easy for Riley. Come on.

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1: We're back with Crying Brian Dern's Afternoon Zoo. We've been talking to none other than mayoral candidate Bart Rathbone. Though most of you know him as the owner of Rathbone's Palace and one of the sponsors of this show. But hey, that doesn't mean we won't ask some tough questions. Bart, is that your real hair, or are you wearing a hairpiece?
2: Only my hairdresser knows for sure, Brian.
1: Okay, seriously now. Tell me about your campaign strategy. I mean, Tom Riley kind of has this folksy, honest, Mr. Smith goes to Washington sort of approach. You know, appealing to the everyday yokel and his needs.
3: Yokel?
4: Yeah.
1: What's your angle?
2: No angles, Brian. I am trying to run a campaign that'll talk to the issues, not personalities.
1: So far, I don't think any of us have heard you address any issues.
5: You can say that again.
2: What, are you kidding? What do you think my commercials is talking about? It's time for a new beginning, a fresh start.
1: Yeah, it's all good rhetoric, but...
2: It's not rhetoric, Brian. It's what I am saying here. The issue is that we need a change in our city government, and I am going to make those changes.
1: Well, could you be more specific? I mean, what kinds of changes?
4: Good question.
2: The best kind of changes. What do you think? I'm going to increase what the government does for you while I lower taxes. I am going to make sure that everybody can get what they want when they want it without it costing anybody anything.
5: Well, that'll be the day.
2: I am going to push ahead on everybody's rights, and I'm going to knock the teeth out of crime by hitting it where it really hurts. But you guys aren't going to get any of that stuff if Tom Riley becomes mayor.
6: Oh. Come on.
0: All right, quiet down there.
2: I mean, just look at the guy. He's been on the city council for years and not once got promoted to mayor.
0: Promoted?
5: What's he talking about? Why is that?
2: Unless there's something wrong with him.
1: Would you be willing to debate Tom Riley on a lot of the issues you disagree about?
2: Well, debate?
5: Great idea.
2: Debate? Hmm. You mean, like we go on TV and stand behind them pelodiums and sweat and shout at each other?
1: Yeah, something like that.
2: Sure. Why not?
5: Right.
2: How about Friday night?
1: There you are, Tom Riley, if you're listening. The gauntlet is laid down for a debate. You give us a call here in the studio if you want to accept. Now let's break for a commercial.
0: All right, turn that thing down. Turn it down.
6: Well, Tom, what do you think?
7: A debate can be a rigorous but effective exercise for articulating your views on important issues.
0: Yeah, and it lets the voters see what kind of a clown Bart really is. You know, he's been talking for a whole show and hasn't said a thing. What do you think, Tom?
8: Well, a debate can be pretty tough to do, but... Yeah, hand me the phone, Bernard.
0: Okay.
8: I'm going to call him up and accept.
9: Ladies and gentlemen, as many of you know, my name is Philip Glossman, and the governor has put me on special assignment to assist agents Furter and Ernest from the Environmental Detection Agency. They've been conducting extensive tests on the property and produce of Mr. Tom Riley. I'm sorry to announce that their tests have proven positive in that large amounts of toxic chemicals can still be found in the water and apples at Tom Riley's farm. It is with regret that the state capitol, in conjunction with the Environmental Detection Agency, will be seeking a court order to quarantine Mr. Riley's farm and recall all distributed apples immediately and until further notice.
10: What does that mean in English, Glossman?
9: It means that Tom Riley's farm is now closed.
11: Has Glossman finally won in putting Tom out of business? And what'll this do to Tom's chances of becoming mayor? As always, the only way to find out is to rush to part two of Tom for Mayor.
12: Okay, Eugene, before we go out to Mr. Riley's, I need to videotape you. Ready?
13: Yes, I am, Sam.
12: The videotape is rolling.
13: Oh, right. Eugene Meltzner here with, I'm sorry, Sam, what did you want me to say?
12: I want you to tell my future viewing audience what's going on here.
13: Oh, I see. Ahem. Eugene Meltzner here, reporting for Sam Johnson's video documentary, Greetings and Salutations. Is that what you want?
12: Yeah, go ahead.
13: Oh, good. I'm standing here in the little theater at Wits End, once a location of thespian activities.
12: Stick to little words, please.
13: Of course. Once a location of children's plays and skits, but now Operation Central for candidate Tom Riley's bid for the esteemed position of mayor in our fair town. Ooh, it's a throbbing heartbeat of...
12: Just the facts, please.
13: Oh, right. Tonight, Tom Riley will meet his opponent, Bart Rathbone, face-to-face in what may be the great debate of the century.
12: Century?
13: Decade. Well, year, then.
12: Okay.
13: Locally. But the debate has been overshadowed by allegations from Philip Glassman on assignment for the governor of our beloved state.
12: Oh, and don't forget the agents.
13: Oh, of course. And agents for the Environmental Detection Agency who claim that there are toxic chemicals on Tom Riley's farm. They closed the farm with a statewide recall of Riley's apples. Needless to say, Tom's livelihood, as well as his campaign, could be destroyed. Well, will that summary suffice?
12: Yeah, thanks. That was really... dramatic.
13: Well, thank you. Would you like me to follow it with something?
12: Like what?
13: A dramatic musical theme, perhaps?

0: Hi, this is Chris. We're just about to have a time of wonder, adventure, and excitement. Would you like to join us? Then get ready, because you never know what'll happen when you have an adventure in Odyssey.
1: Gene, are you all right?
2: You look just like my Aunt Agatha.
3: That's it. That's it. Makeup's coming off.
1: Sit still, Tom.
2: Slap on some more of that dark stuff, Connie.
1: Oh, okay.

0: That's all right, Mr. Watkins. I understand how you feel. No sense you buying apples you can't sell. No, it's not your fault, but I'm telling you, the whole thing is a scam. I gotta go, Mr. Watkins. You have my number here and at campaign headquarters if you have any questions. Oh, thanks. Bye. I'm coming.
1: Hi, Riley.
0: What do you want, Glossman?
1: Oh, I thought I'd stop by to see how things are going.
0: How do you think they're going? You closed down my farm and all my customers are returning their apples.
1: I feel awful about it.
0: Uh-huh, but not awful enough to take back your statements.
1: I can't cheat on the test results. You've seen the statistics, the reports. The Edgebiter chemical spill has done some long-term damage.
0: I've seen them, and I'm going to come up with some test results of my own.
1: Oh, what's the point? My agents are experts.
0: Your agents, that's what I mean. They're your agents, so I'm going to get an independent expert to look the place over. Then we'll see what's what.
1: But you...
0: And I can do it, too. It's my right. Obviously, I'm going to have to prove myself innocent, since you already found me guilty.
1: Okay, Riley. Go ahead, give me a clue. Who's your hotshot expert that's going to save your land?
2: Greetings and salutations.
0: Hi, Eugene. Hi, Sam.
3: Hi. Are you guys having some kind of power meeting? Wait, let me get this on videotape.
1: You mean these two are your experts?
3: Well, I'm not the expert. Eugene is. I'm just the cameraman. Wait till I get the lens cap off.
1: I don't believe it.
2: Do you have a place for me to set up my microscope?
1: O'Reilly, I can't think of anyone better than Eugene to try and save your farm.
2: Well, thank you.
0: Oh, you can smirk now, Glossman, but I'm not giving up without a fight.
1: Go ahead, Riley. That's probably another one of your customers calling to cancel apple orders. But you just keep on fighting, okay? You just keep on fighting.
4: And the countdown is on for the big debate tonight between mayoral candidates Bart Rathbone and Tom Riley. We spoke to candidate Rathbone this afternoon about what he expects to happen.
5: Yeah, well, I'm not expecting a lot of surprises tonight. Riley's got plenty of explaining to do about those rotten apples he's been selling.
6: Some claim that you orchestrated the announcement about Riley's farm to help your chances in the debate.
5: I didn't orchestrate nothing. I mean, maybe if I'd have had time to think about it. But no, I don't have anything to do with Glossman and those agent guys. I am going to win this election fair and square, or whatever it takes.
4: Riley was unavailable for comment. However, Bernard Walton, his campaign manager, offered this statement.
7: Well, when all is said and done, the voters will know the whole truth and nothing but the truth. Because you can fool some of the people some of the time, but you can't fool all the people all the time, and I'm not kidding.
6: Are the rumors true that you brought in your own independent help to do tests on Riley's land?
7: Well, that's right. He's someone with a lot of credibility around town as both a person and a scientist. Once we hear from him, I'm sure we'll get this campaign back on a sure footing.
3: Eugene, are you all right?
2: Seem to have lost my footing. Moss on the rock.
3: Do you need help?
2: Oh, no, stay back. You don't want to get your camera wet. I'm in perfect health.
3: Okay.
2: But I would be most grateful if you'd rewind the videotape and erase the part where I slipped. It is most humiliating.
3: You know I can't do that, Eugene. That'd be cheating.
2: Very well, if you insist.
3: So, where are we?
2: Well, my estimations would place us upstream at a northeasterly trajectory from Tom Riley's farm. The Edgebiter Company used to be headquartered there at the top of the hill. You could still see the pipeline and erosion where the undiluted pesticides were leaked into the stream. But thus far, my tests have shown no sign of chemical contamination.
3: Well, what do we do now?
2: We work our way down the stream toward Riley's farm, testing incrementally along the way. But we'll need to hurry.
3: Hurry? How come?
2: Because the debate is only a short time away, and Mr. Riley needs our help.
3: You think Mr. Riley will lose the election because of this?
2: I'm afraid he'll lose more than the election, Sam.
0: Oh, Connie, do we really have to do this?
8: Yes, you can't go on television without it.
0: But it's makeup. I've never worn makeup in my life.
8: You want to look good, don't you?
0: Well, I want to look good, yeah, but not like somebody's Aunt Agatha.
8: You have an Aunt Agatha who looks like this?
0: Everybody does.
8: Oh, I'm sorry. I'll just blend in more of the flesh tones.
0: Connie!
8: Don't argue, Tom. You need it or the camera lights will make you look pale and pasty.
9: Well, how's our champ coming along?
0: Champ? For which girl's team?
9: Oh, it's not that bad, Tom. Oh, my. You look just like my Aunt Agatha. That's it. That's it. Makeup's coming off.
8: Sit still, Tom. Bernard.
9: It's all right, Tom. Slap on some more of that dark stuff, Connie.
8: Oh, okay.
9: Tom, I think we should use some of this time to go over a few of the topics they're going to be asking you about.
0: Okie doke.
9: Now, let's talk about your farm.
0: I'm tired of talking about that.
9: You have to, Tom. They'll ask. People want to hear you say it straight.
0: I have been saying it straight. There is nothing wrong with my farm. Where's Eugene? Any sign of his test results yet?
9: No, nothing yet.
0: Maybe someone ought to go out and check on him.
8: I will, as soon as I do your eyes.
0: Oh, no. Oh, no. You are not putting one of those little brush thingies near
8: Tom,
0: my eyes.
8: Look up.
0: Get away.
9: Now, hold on. Wait a minute.
0: Get back.
9: Wait a minute.
0: No.
9: Come in.
10: Hiya, guys.
9: What do you want, Bart?
10: We're supposed to start in a minute, and I just thought I'd peek in and, you know, say something clever.
9: Like what, Bart?
10: I don't know. I couldn't think of anything. So how about, may the best man win?
9: Thanks, Bart.
0: Thank you, Bart.
10: Of course, that means you may as well call it quits now, if you catch my drift.
9: Get out, Bart.
10: Yeah, see you in the ring. Hey, Riley, you know, in that light, you look just like my...
8: Aunt Agatha. Maybe I should start over.
11: Excuse me. Pardon me. Excuse me.
10: Hey, be quiet there, you guys.
11: Thanks, Bart. My name is Jack Allen, and by a sudden lapse of reason, I was the one both candidates agreed should moderate tonight's debate. Welcome. Since you're here to listen to them and not me, I won't waste any time. Let me formally introduce the man you just met, owner of Rathbone's Electric Palace.
10: Where our motto is, if we don't have it, you don't need it.
11: And the first to announce his candidacy in the mayoral race, Bart Rathbone.
10: All right, yeah, let me add him.
11: Our next candidate has been a member of the city council for the past 12 years and owns his own farm and orchard.
10: Used to, you mean?
11: Please, Mr. Rathbone.
10: What? What did I do?
11: Ladies and gentlemen, Tom Riley.
0: Well, thank you. Thank you very much.
11: Gentlemen, you know the rules for this debate. Questions have been gathered by the Odyssey Times from citizens all over Odyssey. By another lapse of reason, local radio celebrity Brian Dern has been selected to read the questions to the candidates.
12: Yeah, no tampering here.
11: Answers to the questions will be strictly timed at 2 minutes apiece. Please ask the first question, Mr. Dern.
12: Yeah, right. Okay, Mr. Rathbone. This particular voter wants to know what you think of government-assisted programs for special interest groups.
10: Are you kidding? I love them. The more the better, I say. What are we paying our government to do if they aren't going to look out for our special interests? Like baseball cards. I have a real special interest in baseball cards, and I think this city's gone too long without stuff to help me find them. Next question.
11: If you're finished, it's Mr. Riley's turn, Mr. Rathbone.
10: Well, what are you? He wants to add something?
11: Yes, if you're finished. Remember, you have up to 2 minutes.
10: I don't need 2 minutes to answer a question like that. But hey, if it's free air time, let me tell you about a special sale we're having on our color television sets.
8: It's getting dark. Are we almost at Tom's farm yet?
2: Almost. This is very peculiar, Sam. So far, I haven't found any traces of unusual or toxic chemicals in the stream or on the land. This doesn't align itself to the environmental agent's tests at all.
8: Do you think they were lying?
2: I'm not inclined to believe someone is lying unless proven otherwise. What would they have to gain anyway?
8: Oh, I thought everyone said that Mr. Glassman has it in for Mr. Riley for some reason.
2: Well, that's what some think, but no one knows for sure. Admittedly, Mr. Glassman seemed to get a lot of pleasure over the idea of building a freeway through here, but I don't believe... What's that noise?
8: What noise?
2: I think I hear someone up ahead. It would be to our advantage to be as quiet as possible.
8: Why? You think we should spy on them?
2: Not spy, Sam. Merely investigate until we can determine who or what we've encountered.
8: It's the two agents from the Environmental Detection Agency.
2: They have a most peculiar setup for environmental testing. It actually appears as if they're pouring something into the stream rather than taking it out.
8: Hey, this is great. Just like 60 minutes or something. I'm going to videotape them.
2: Quiet, please. I'd like to hear what they're saying.
13: After that first day when we showed him the phony equipment, it's like he never came around again. He never even asked how we were doing the test. Talk about fool.
14: Go figure. We dump all kinds of chemicals into his stream, then test the stream to create a report that says his farm is polluted.
2: Are you kidding this, Sam?
8: You better believe it. Oh, no. My battery light just came on. I'm running out of juice.
2: Let it run as long as possible.
13: You don't expect people to think in a town like this. I mean, you know, too much clean air.
8: Hi, guys. What are you doing out here? I've been looking all over for you.
7: Who is that?
2: Get down.
8: What?
13: We're agents with the state government. Come out with your hands up.
8: Uh-oh.
15: We don't have any guns, Kurt.
13: Quiet. They don't know that. Come on.
8: What are we going to do?
2: I'm not entirely sure.
13: Who are you people? What are you doing here?
8: Well, I'm here to get Eugene and Sam.
14: Eugene and Sam, huh? You must be the two experts that Riley brought in.
8: He's the expert. I'm just the cameraman.
13: Cameraman?
14: He has a video camera, Bert.
13: Hey, how long have you been back here?
8: I just got here. Look, we're late for the debate.
2: Yes, we should be strolling along now.
14: Only after you give us the tape and that video camera.
2: Tape?
8: In the video camera?
13: Yes, the video camera. Hand it over.
2: On one condition.
14: Yeah, like what?
2: Like, you catch us first. Run, Sam, run!
13: You get him, Frank!
14: Stop in the name of the environment!
8: Why am I always the last one to know what's going on around here? Wait

0: It's my opinion that we should look to our government to reinforce and encourage individual effort and achievement, not replace it.
1: That's just typical, Riley. You want to ruin everybody's fun.
2: Mr. Riley has another 90 seconds before your response, Mr. Rathbone.
1: Big deal. I want to respond now or I'll forget what he said.
2: Continue, Tom.
0: All I'm saying is that I believe in our rights as Americans, but our responsibility, too. And the consequences of what we do. And we can't keep looking to our government to bail us out.
1: Yeah, I believe in all that junk, too.
2: Bart.
1: We should get the government off of the people's backs. In fact, I am going to create a government program to do just that.
2: Bart.
1: I believe in everybody's rights everywhere, because everything is beautiful in its own way.
2: Bart.
1: I would like to teach the whole world to sing in perfect harmony. We are the world. We are the children.
2: Bart.
1: Don't stop thinking about tomorrow, because it'll soon be here.
2: Bart, we can't continue this debate unless you follow the rules.
1: Rules, smooth. This is a free country. Anybody should be able to do what they want. That's the difference between me and Riley. I'm into freedom. And he's a, what do you call it, an intolerant hate monger. What? Did I stutter?
2: Gentlemen, please.
3: Ah, let him go. This is getting good.
1: Unlike you, Riley, I believe in toleration. And as mayor, I won't put up with anybody who isn't tolerant.
0: You won't tolerate intolerance.
1: Right.
0: So you're intolerant of people who tolerate intolerance.
1: Yeah. My first act as mayor will be to form a committee to investigate intolerance and stamp it out.
0: But what about things like free speech?
1: What about things like that? People can have free speech.
0: As long as they agree with you.
1: Well, yeah. Nobody likes disagreeable people.
0: Well, that doesn't make sense.
1: It doesn't make sense because you don't understand what I'm saying.
0: Oh, brother.
4: Keep going, Sam. The car's right there. We can't let them get that tape.
5: I'm running as fast as I can.
6: Now. I mean it. We're not kidding either.
4: Hurry, get in, get in.
5: I'm in.
4: Keys. Where are my keys? I can't
5: find
4: them.
5: We're almost here.
4: I can't find the keys.
5: What are we going to do?
4: Lock the doors.
5: Eugene!
4: I'm looking. Where are the keys?
5: I don't know. They're in the ignition. You should never leave your keys in the ignition, Eugene.
4: I'll remember next time. Hang on!
7: What's going on here?
5: What are we supposed to do, Eugene?
4: Rush this tape to City Hall.
0: Bart, I'm talking about practical experience and common sense. In trying to stand for everything, it's clear that you stand for nothing.
1: Oh, yeah?
0: Yeah.
1: Then why don't we get down to the brass tacks and talk about your contaminated apples, huh? Huh?
0: My apples are not contaminated.
1: Oh, says you. But the Environmental Detection Agency says they are.
0: But show me the statistics. No one has complained. No one has been sick.
1: They would be if Glossman didn't close your farm.
0: That is not true.
1: You use pesticides on your farm, don't you? Huh? Huh? Huh?
0: Well, yeah, sure I do.
1: There. You're killing this here planet, and you ought to be ashamed of yourself.
0: I am not killing anything. All good farmers use pesticides to some degree.
1: You are an anti-environmentalist.
0: I'm a farmer. My father ran a farm, and so did his father before him. I love the land. I don't worship it, but I do my part to take care of it. Now tell me what you do, Bart. Tell me about all those disposable products you sell in your shop.
1: People like my disposable products. See? See? He's intolerant. I think I've just sewn up this election. You want to take away people's disposable products and feed them contaminated apples.
0: They are not contaminated.
1: Prove it.
4: We can prove it.
2: Time, please.
1: What's this now? Some kind of stunt, Eugene?
4: Here, sir.
0: What's going on? Is that Sam?
5: Yes, sir. We recorded a tape of the agents confessing that they rigged the test results.
8: Excuse me. Hold on. Philip Glassman here. On behalf of the state government, I demand that you give me that tape.
4: With all due respect, Mr. Glassman, we'd rather make 24 copies and then give you the tape.
1: What is all it is? I'm having a debate here.
2: Ladies and gentlemen, I suggest we take a short break to review this tape.
1: But I didn't get to make my closing remarks.
0: There's a videotape player in the city council chambers.
9: Informed sources at the state capitol say that agents Bert Furter and Frank Ernest have been placed on administrative leave while a full internal investigation of the case is conducted. Philip Glassman denies any knowledge of the affair.
8: I'm incensed by the whole thing. I feel like I've been duped. I'm as much a victim as Tom Riley.
9: As for Tom Riley and his apples, it's business as usual.
1: I said from the start I was innocent. I'm just grateful to Eugene Melsner and Sam Johnson for proving it.
9: Now we return to our election night coverage, where the latest polls show Tom Riley currently at 77%, ahead of Bart Rathbone's 14% of the vote. I've just received information from Bart Rathbone's campaign headquarters at Rathbone's Electric Palace that Bart Rathbone is about to make a speech. So let's go to our camera there.
1: Well, gang, I don't want to milk this thing. We put up a good fight, but sometimes you gotta take your lumps when the chips are down. I just called Tom Riley and told him it's okay with me if he wants to be mayor. Thanks for all your hard work in this campaign. And don't forget to check out our Midnight Madness sale on our car stereos in the back.
9: Now over to Tom Riley's headquarters, where Bernard Walton is introducing Tom Riley.
10: Ladies and gentlemen, the next mayor of Odyssey, Tom Riley.
0: Thank you. Thank you very much. Well, I don't know what to say. This is an honor for me. I guess I just want you to know that as your mayor, I'll do my best for you. Those who worked hard on this campaign, but more importantly, all the good folks of Odyssey. I want to be diligent and wise, and by the grace of God, will be a faithful servant to you. Thanks for all your support. Thank you.
10: And thank you, Mayor Riley.
11: Yes, sir. Yes, sir. I know, sir. A fiasco. That's right. I'm with you 100%. I had no idea that Furter and Ernest would be so careless. My fault. Completely my fault. I'll make it up to you. I promise. Riley as mayor is not the end of the world. We'll fix it. We will. Hello? Hello? Okay, Riley. You go ahead and move into your little mayor's office. But you don't have the slightest idea of what you've gotten yourself into. You haven't seen the last of us. Not by a long shot.
12: It doesn't sound like Glassman's going to take his defeat lying down. I guess we'll have to wait and see what happens in the days ahead when Tom takes over as mayor. You know, there are a lot of things that happen in our towns and neighborhoods that seem very wrong. Sometimes we feel helpless to do anything about them. But our country was founded on the idea that everybody has the right to have a say in what happens to us. Maybe that means getting involved in your school government or local organizations or making sure to vote in elections. Or like we've seen with Tom, it may mean running for an office. But one thing's for sure, we can't make a difference unless we get involved. Adventures in Odyssey is a presentation to Focus on the Family. Tom for Mayor was written and directed by Paul McCusker. Our production engineer was Bob Luttrell. And our executive producer is Chuck Bolte. And I'm Chris, hoping you'll join us again next time for more Adventures in Odyssey.

0: Hi, this is Chris. Welcome to Odyssey, a place of discovery, imagination, and excitement. 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
1: When are you going to get up there?
2: Get up where?
3: I went for an ultrasound yesterday. George, Jimmy, Donna, we're having...
4: Don't bring that up.
5: Did you really try to glue your hair back on your head?
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7: What a testimony.

0: Jimmy, Jimmy, come here. I changed the letters in your dad's name on the sign out front of the church. Now it says, preaching this Sunday, large rag boy. I had a couple letters left over, though.
1: I don't think you should be playing with this sign, Lawrence.
0: Sorry, Jimmy. I'm just bored. When's your dad going to be done?
1: I don't know. It's been like this every Sunday since he's been filling in for the pastor. After the service, he has to talk to everyone about everything. We just have to wait.
2: Okay.
3: Well, hello there, Jimmy.
1: Oh, hi, Miss Jeffries.
3: Your father preached quite a good sermon today.
1: Yeah, it was pretty good.
3: When are you going to get up there?
1: Get up where?
3: In the pulpit to preach for us.
1: Oh, well, I don't think...
3: As a matter of fact, I heard somebody say just the other day that they thought you'd be a good preacher.
1: Who? Me?
0: Jimmy?
3: Sure. The best preachers always run in the family. Everybody thinks so.
1: Everybody?
0: About Jimmy?
3: Generation after generation dedicated to serving the Lord. What a testimony.
1: Yeah.
3: You have a good day now.
1: Sure, Miss Jeffries. You too. Did you hear that, Lawrence?
0: Yeah, you've got a fan club.
1: I mean, do you think I look like a preacher?
0: Yeah, sure, I guess.
1: Really? Well, of course, you also think my mom looks like Natasha, the diabolical secretary for Destructo. A preacher.
4: Anyway, I was going to ask you. I thought maybe you could help me out. What was that? I couldn't hear you yet. Yeah, they've got planes flying over us now. They're being rerouted while they do construction on a runway. Yeah, I said they're doing construction on... Never mind.

0: class next week? Just think about it. You don't have to give me an answer right now.
1: You know, I'm sure the pastor feels very secure knowing that his substitute is trying to hand over a Sunday school class to an unborn child.
0: Hey, look, I'm desperate. I've called everyone I can think of. Can you think of anyone else, Mary?
2: Not really.
1: What class is it?
0: Mr. Grant's class.
1: Oh, yeah. Lawrence is in that class.
0: Yeah, I know. That's part of the problem. There's about 10 Lawrences in that class. Nobody wants to deal with them. Wait a minute. Jimmy, how about you?
1: How about me what?
0: Well, why don't you teach the class?
1: Me?
0: Sure. You'll be great. You know the Bible. You're good at speaking in front of people. You're good with kids. You're great with Lawrence.
1: Yeah, but I've never taught a Sunday school class before.
0: Oh, you're a natural.
1: You really think I'd be a good teacher?
0: Sure, I have no doubt about it at all. You'll be great.
1: Wow. Okay, thanks, Dad. I'll do it. Jeremiah 2:14-16.
3: Hey, Jimmy, what you doing? What are all these books for?
1: I'm teaching your Sunday school class this week.
3: But it's only Monday. You're working on something that's not due for another 6 days?
1: Yes, Lawrence. It's called preparation.
3: Wow. These are really thick books.
1: Mm-hmm.
3: What's this? A concordance?
1: Concordance.
3: Concordance of the Bible. Are you going to make us read this?
1: No, Lawrence. I'm just using it to...
3: Cool! A code book!
1: No, it's not a...
3: Wait. Let me figure this out. I'm great at these things.
1: It's a Greek New Testament, Lawrence.
3: Oh. Greek? You know how to read this?
1: Well, no, but there's some English stuff in the front.
4: Jimmy, did you borrow my headphones? I can't find them.
3: Hi, Donna.
4: Hey, Lawrence. Well, did you?
1: No, I haven't seen them.
3: Hey, that was a great story your dad told about you in church.
4: Don't remind me.
3: Did you really try to glue your hair back on your head when you didn't like your haircut?
4: I was 5 years old.
1: Mom took a picture of it. It's downstairs. You want to see it?
3: All right.
4: Don't you dare, Jimmy. I can't believe Dad told that story in a sermon.
1: Are you kidding me? The crowd loved it. That's all they were talking about after church.
4: Yeah, I know. I gotta talk to Dad about that. I don't want him telling stories about me in his sermons anymore.
1: Oh, come on, Donna. Nobody cares what you did when you were 5 years old. They're just funny stories.
4: But they're embarrassing.
1: Look, all the great preachers use their kids in sermon illustrations.
4: Oh, yeah? How do you know?
1: Oh, well, I was reading this book about it. See?
4: The Secrets of the Great Preachers.
1: Yeah. They do it when they first start out, then eventually use other kinds of stories. You just gotta be patient.
4: Well, I hope you're right. But I wish you'd cut it out soon. I won't be able to show my face in school.
1: Don't worry about it, Donna.
4: Well, if you see my headphones, let me know.
1: Yeah.
3: Bye, Donna.
1: Okay. Back to my lesson.
3: Hey, that was neat.
1: What?
3: What you just told Donna. It was good. You sounded almost like, well, your dad.
1: I did?
3: So, do you have to do this now? I'm bored. What do you want to do? Jimmy.
1: Huh?
3: What do you want to do?
1: Well, I think I want to be a preacher.

0: Hey, Donna. Can I sit here?
1: Sure, Jack.
0: Thanks. Hey, your presentation in English today was great.
1: Oh, thanks. Yours was good, too.
0: I haven't done mine yet.
1: Oh, that's right.
0: So what's up with Jimmy?
1: Why? What's he doing?
0: Well, look at him over there. He's wearing a tie. Is he running for student council or something?
1: Oh, I don't know. Well, he's been acting so weird lately. You know what he did at breakfast this morning? Well, he blessed me.
0: He what?
1: He blessed me. I handed him the milk and he said, "Bless you, Donna."
0: Did you sneeze?
1: No.
0: You guys crack me up. What a weird family.
1: Well, it's because of Jimmy. Well, he's always been weird. I'm normal.
0: Well, maybe now, but you didn't sound all that normal Sunday night when your dad told that story about you in church.
1: Don't bring that up.
0: I mean, asking your parents for a private phone line is not a normal thing for a 6-year-old to do.
1: I don't want to talk about it.
0: It was a great story.
1: Everybody in the whole church turned around and looked at me.
0: Don't worry about it. You were 6 years old.
1: That's what Jimmy said. But at this rate, everybody's going to think I was a juvenile delinquent.
0: Well,

0: For a juvenile delinquent, you turned out fine.
1: Thanks.
0: I mean, at least you're not in jail or anything.
1: Maybe I should be. It'll give Dad some sermon illustrations.
2: Hey, Donna.
1: What?
2: Hey, don't get so testy. I just want to ask you a question.
1: I'm sorry. It's just these planes. They're so loud I can't concentrate. I've been working on the same problem for a half hour.
2: Oh. Well, can I still ask my question?
1: Go ahead.
2: Well, you see, I'm doing this lesson tomorrow, and I can't find something. Where's that verse in the Bible that talks about the guy who wouldn't forgive the other guy and the first guy wouldn't forgive the third guy?
1: I don't know. Why are you asking me? Go ask Dad.
2: Because I want to do this Sunday school lesson on my own. You know, without Dad's help.
1: Well, I don't know. So you need to ask somebody else.
2: All right. Oh, and can I borrow your markers?
1: For what?
2: My transparencies.
1: You're doing transparencies for your Sunday school lesson?
2: Yeah. I'm going to write out a timeline of Roman history, you know, to give him some background.
1: What's your lesson about?
2: The Good Samaritan.
1: You're getting really weird.
2: Thank you. Oh, by the way, as an illustration, I'm going to tell that story about when you were 8 and you made brownies and the whole family had to get their stomachs pumped.
1: Oh, no, you're not.
2: See ya.
1: Come
2: Bye-bye.
1: Back here.
2: And then the Romans set up an independent republic. And throughout the period of the Republic, warfare was almost continuous. Rome became the master of central Italy, then it took over Greece, Asia Minor, and several others. if you look at page 14 of the workbook that I prepared for you, go ahead and turn there. Well, you don't have to. Anyway, if you were looking at page 14, you'd see a topographical map showing the early stages of the Roman Empire. Let me quote from this book, The Rise and Fall of the Roman Empire, pages 18 to 22. What? Oh, okay. I'm being signaled that we're out of time. So that was the lesson of the Good Samaritan. Sorry we didn't get to the actual story. Are there any questions? Yes, Lawrence?
3: Will Mr. Grant be back next week?
2: Yes, he will. Any more questions? Lawrence?
3: So, you're not going to teach anymore?
2: No.
3: Ever?
2: Well, I don't know about ever.
3: But if you do teach again, will we know a week ahead of time?
2: Yeah, probably.
3: Okay, that's all.
2: All right, you guys are dismissed.
3: Hey, Jimmy?
2: Yeah, Lawrence?
3: Remember when you said you wanted to be a preacher?
2: Yeah.
3: Well... never mind.
2: Yeah. Never mind.
4: It's difficult to find time to be with God. This is true, frankly, because it's so natural for us as humans to leave him out of things. We get busy with
1: our affairs, our jobs, our families. Please don't talk about me. Please don't talk about me.
5: Shh, Donna.
4: In the first place. This reminds me of something my daughter Donna did a few weeks ago.
1: It was
4: one of those moments when I wasn't sure if I really knew my child anymore. We were getting ready to go to my son Jimmy's awards banquet. He was getting a certificate for being a member of the yearbook committee. We all packed up, and I started to go upstairs to say goodbye to Donna when she came downstairs all dressed up. She wanted to go to the banquet. I told her she didn't have to go. I knew she had already planned to go to a party thrown by one of her friends, but she told me that she wanted to support her brother. When we got there, I quickly figured out that supporting her brother wasn't her only motivation. It was, of course, a boy.
1: Oh, no.
4: And she proceeded to stare at this boy throughout the entire program.
1: Is it Donna? This is about Jack.
4: Stealing a glass from another
1: I hope
4: person.
1: He's not here.
4: What are we willing to give up in order to be with our Lord?
1: I can't look. He's not here. Tell me he's not here.
5: Donna, don't worry about it. Your dad didn't use any names. He could have been talking about anyone.
1: It would just make me feel a lot better if Jack didn't hear it at all.
6: Donna!
1: Jack! Hi! Good to see you.
5: Excuse me, I need to go talk to George.
1: Oh, sure, Mom. That was my mom.
6: Yeah, I know your mom.
1: Oh, of course you do. Yeah.
6: Yeah.
1: Yeah.
6: Good sermon.
1: Oh, it was.
6: Your dad's pretty funny.
1: Well, sometimes he is.
6: I noticed he told another story about you.
1: Yeah, he did.
6: It's funny. You know, I was at that banquet, the one your dad was talking about.
1: Were you?
6: I talked to you, remember?
1: Oh, that's right. Yeah.
6: Yep, that was quite a story.
1: Well, look, I need to go.
6: Oh, sure.
1: I guess I'll see you tomorrow.
6: Or tonight, right? I'll be here tonight.
1: Oh, good. Well, I'll be looking at you. I mean, I'll be looking for you.
6: Right. I'll see ya.
1: Bye. Dad...

0: got to get lunch ready. Why don't you guys get out of your church clothes and help me get the table ready?
1: I want to eat in my room.
0: What?
2: I don't feel like eating at all.
3: Boy, what a day. Great service, beautiful, sunny day. Hey, call me crazy, call me irresponsible, but why don't we have a barbecue? It'll be fun.
1: I'd be too afraid I would get sauce on my face and the whole world would find out about it tonight.
2: I don't feel like having fun.
3: Huh?
1: I'm going to my room.
2: Yeah, me too.
3: Wait a minute. What was that all about?
0: I don't think they had the day that you did.
3: I guess not.
0: I think I know what's eating Donna.
3: Yeah, well, I guess I'll find out what's eating Jimmy.
0: Why don't we split up, meet back here later?
3: Good idea.
0: Donna?
1: Yeah?
0: Can I come in?
1: Sure.
0: So, what happened with Jack?
1: He knows.
0: Sorry. Donna, your dad never meant to hurt you.
1: Well, then why does he keep doing it?
0: Well, family stories are fun. People like them.
1: Well, I don't.
0: I'm sure if you talk to him, he'll understand. Just tell him that you don't feel comfortable with him telling so many stories about you.
1: He should already know that.
0: Well, he's been a little sidetracked with things lately. He may not have picked up on it. But he'll stop if you want him to. But, you know, you need to be understanding as well. Your father's going through a lot of changes. He's still very nervous at the pulpit. I caught him going out the door this morning wearing his tie around an undershirt.
1: He should tell that story.
0: He probably will. Oh, Donna, he wants to do well at this. And you know why I think he tells so many stories about you?
1: Why?
0: Because he adores you. He's comfortable telling stories about his family. It's what he knows best. Being your dad is his favorite part of being a preacher. Of life.
3: Are you sick? You don't have a fever, do you?
2: No, I'm all right. Just kind of tired. You go ahead and have the barbecue.
3: Uh-huh. You know, I didn't have a chance to ask you, but how did Sunday school go?
2: Awful. I was boring.
3: So that's why you're upset.
2: Sort of. I'm just confused, that's all.
3: Confused about what?
2: Well, I'm not sure what God wants anymore. I think he may have changed his mind.
3: Changed his mind about what?
2: Well, I was sure that he wanted me to be a preacher. I mean, all the signs led to it. Miss Jeffrey said something about it. Then you asked me to do Sunday school. Then Lawrence. Remember when you told us about you becoming a pastor?
3: Uh-huh.
2: You said that you felt called to do it. Well, I thought I felt that too.
3: Listen, Jimmy, just because things didn't work out for you today doesn't mean that you're not called to do it. You're still very young. God may have plans for you that you wouldn't even dream about now. But I want to ask you something.
2: Yeah?
3: Do you really want to be a preacher?
2: No.
3: Then why did you think you should be a preacher?
2: Well, actually, I never really thought about it until Miss Jeffrey said she thought I should be one. I mean, everybody in the church wants me to follow in your footsteps.
3: Where did you get that idea?
2: That's what she said. But it's true, isn't it? There's a lot of people who expect me to do that.
3: Nobody said anything to me about it. But that's not the point, Jimmy. If you're called by God, then he's the one you should respond to, not Miss Jeffries or anyone else. I mean, by all means, get counsel and advice, but don't confuse God's call with people's expectations. You understand?
2: Yeah, I guess you're right.
3: Listen, come out back in about 5 minutes. I need to talk to your mother, then I want the whole family together. I'm going to try out tonight's sermon on everybody while I get the barbecue ready. I think we often underestimate God's desire for our honesty. He wants to see us as we really are, in our weaknesses, in our failures, even in our anger toward him. Which makes me think of my kids.
1: Oh boy, here we go.
2: Kids? You mean I'm in this one too?
3: Yes, my kids. When I first told them that I was going into the ministry, they weren't too fond of the idea.
2: Amen. Just kidding, Dad.
3: Donna and Jimmy had visions of being missionaries to Africa and handing out tracts to penguins in Antarctica. No, they let me know how they felt, and I was very grateful. And I always am grateful when they open up and let me see what they're really feeling. Donna, I'm not going to say this in my sermon, but I did want to tell you that I'm sorry. I didn't mean to embarrass you. And From now on, I promise that if I'm going to use you in a story, I'll ask your permission first. But I do want you to feel free to tell me if I say anything that hurts you, okay?
1: Okay, Dad.
3: All right. Well, on with the sermon. I always want my kids to feel comfortable to be completely honest with me, because that's one way I can get closer to them, to know them personally, intimately. And I think that's exactly what God wants from His children. Well, that's it. What do you think?
2: Great sermon, Dad.
1: Yeah, I think that was your best yet.
4: I agree.
3: Well, thank you.
1: And you can use that story about us tonight in your sermon.
3: Okay, I will. Well, that's the end of the service.
2: Do you want me to take up an offering?
3: No, I don't think that'll be necessary, Jimmy. Anybody else want to say anything?
4: Well, I guess I have something to say.
3: All right, Mary, go ahead.
4: I was looking for the right time to mention this, and since we're all together, I guess I'll say it now. I went for an ultrasound yesterday, and I couldn't resist when the doctor asked me...
3: Asked you what?
4: If our baby's a boy or a girl. You're kidding.
2: Tell us.
4: So, you want to know what it is?
1: Yes!
4: Of course. Okay, if you insist. George, Jimmy, Donna, we're having...
5: I guess we'll have to wait to hear what the Barclays are having. You know, in Isaiah chapter 30, verse 21, Isaiah the prophet tells the people of Israel, "If you go the wrong way, to the right or to the left, you will hear a voice behind you. It will say, 'This is the right way. You should go this way.'" Sometimes we make it hard on ourselves when we're trying to find out what God wants us to do. For Jimmy, it was hard because he was doing what he thought other people wanted and not necessarily what God wanted. When we try to learn God's will for our lives, we need to read our Bibles, pray, and talk to people we trust. But we shouldn't let other people's expectations steer us away from what God wants us to do. Adventures in Odyssey is a presentation of Focus on the Family. 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Our production engineer was Mark Drury, and our executive producer, Chuck Bolte. And I'm Chris, hoping you'll join us again next time for more Adventures in Odyssey.
6: 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The set of shows aired on the evenings of November 21st and 28, 1987, October 29th, November 5th, and 19, 1994. Tune in next Friday evening, same time, same place, for another set of thrilling and awesome adventure, drama, or historical shows, here on Audio Theater. This is your host, Mike, saying thanks for listening. Until then, have a good one. This

0: Good evening, this is Joseph. Welcome to Audio Theater for Monday, June 1st, 2026. This evening on Audio Theater, I present a mystery double play from the old-time radio revival series, the CBS Radio Mystery Theater. This evening's titles will be The Brain Without Mercy and Shotgun Wedding. These shows originally aired back on the evenings of July 26th and 29th, 1976, respectively. E.G. Marshall, host of the Mystery Theater, presents these adventures in the macabre momentarily. Enjoy this evening's presentation.
1: Come in. Welcome. I'm E.G. Marshall. I have a special treat for you. An unforgettable voyage to the islands of Kalea. Where are they? No, don't look for them on any ordinary map. They exist only in the gyrus hippocampi. And that is located... Well, that's what this story is all about.
2: Werner, is he alive?
3: The body? That is dross. We will burn it as we do the animals in the crematorium. The brain? Ah, that is something else. And it is doing well. Now the fight is first to keep it alive.
2: And second?
3: Each thing in its own time. Isn't it enough that, for the moment, we have created a miracle?
1: Our mystery drama, The Brain Without Mercy, was written especially for the Mystery Theater by Ian Martin and stars Norman Rose. It is sponsored in part by Buick Motor Group. Across the southwestern portion of Texas, near the border with Mexico, a smallish two-engine Canadian de Havilland is flying about 2,000 feet and slowly descending. It is the last leg in a long and perilous journey for its two pilots, and the three passengers who have been held as hostage. A dark-complexioned man with a Thomas machine gun at the ready and strapped into a parachute keeps a close watch on his terrified fellow passengers. In a large suitcase beside him is $2 million in small, unmarked bills. This is the end of a three-day headline story which has kept most of the country on the edge of their seats.
4: Okay. Bring her down some more and cut back on the throttle. Hey, you, compadres, move up towards the cockpit. Okay. Hold your hats. I'm going to open the door. This is where your friendly hijacker bids you goodbye. Don't make any crazy moves. Just leave that up to me. Hasta la vista!
5: Okay, first parachute.
4: 11, 12.
5: Beautiful. 15, 16, 17. Well, more to the right. Oh, I hit my spot. 20. And here goes number two. Yep. Green broke right off.
4: Where is that? Emergency.
5: Carrying too much weight. I got to jettison something, but not the money, not the dough. Damn it, can't have been all for nothing.
3: Gently, Willie, gently. We have a precious cargo.
6: As I may, Doctor, them bumps is on the road.
3: I realize. Perhaps we should have the headlights.
6: It ain't that, Doc. But you're the boss. Whatever you ask. How's that?
3: Strange time of day, twilight. Can't even see the lights go on. I'm glad you're driving instead. Willie, what is that on the road?
6: It's like some fella passed himself out on the edge of the road. Some foreigner, maybe, had too much snake juice.
3: Don't stop.
6: Might be he needs help. You're a dog.
3: Oh, very well. Let's have a look.
6: Uh-huh.
5: hit. Three. A crossbar. Need help.
3: Who are you? What do you mean you hit a tree?
5: Money. Had to hold on to so much money. Whole trouble. $2 million. Make a man crazy. I can't.
6: Doctor, he cash in his chip?
3: Oh, no. He's still alive.
6: You got the place. You and Mrs. Doctor could maybe keep him alive like the animals.
3: What?
6: The way you make it so nobody dies. I mean, dogs, sheep, and all like that.
3: Willie, get the big blanket out of the pickup. You and I will have to roll it onto this man and take him back to the clinic. You must take it very slowly now, Willie. If that man is to stay alive, we must proceed as smoothly as possible.
6: Sure, Doctor.
3: He has suffered injuries I cannot understand. A massive internal dislocation and severe compression of the spine.
6: Doctor, sir, it's going to rain something awful. We might not make the board.
3: Not that I do not believe your instincts, Willie, but let's just check on the radio, huh? And remember the word, really. Lung time. Slowly and
7: a low pressure area that forecasts storms and violent rains down through the south and on into Texas, as far south as Mexico. And now, a further update on the man who has been dubbed the Texas Stranger. For 3 days, he has played out his wild drama, starting with a skyjack of a Universal plane bound for New Orleans. Since then, the man has held out for a $2 million payment as he skyhopped around the southern portion of the U.S., a payment which was finally made and delivered as he transferred to a small plane over Texas, still holding 3 major bank officials as hostage. Now, word has just been received that somewhere over the south of Texas, this daring bandit, tentatively identified as Miguel Riveras, parachuted out of a plane carrying with him $2 million in unmarked bills. It is expected that the bandit hopes to escape to Mexico. But in the meanwhile, every agency, government...
3: Turn it off, Willie.
6: Yes, Doctor. But why'd you want to do that? I wanted to hear more about them rains and the weather.
3: Forget the weather. Drive as fast as you can, Willie. We must get home. Ilsa, we will have to operate right away.
2: On our new guest, Werner?
3: The man we picked up, yes.
2: Not for the experiment.
3: Oh, no. This is to save his life. He's going into renal failure. Both kidneys are destroyed.
2: We have no transplants. What shall we operate for?
3: The greatest opportunity of my life. The body of the man cannot sustain life much longer, but his brain. That is fully viable. Now, come. I need your help. We have much preparation to make.
2: Have you reported about this man to the authorities?
3: No.
2: But it is the man.
3: Oh, yes. He has an identification bracelet from a paratroop division.
2: But you will not report him?
3: And lose this incredible chance to get the money we need? $2 million to complete my experiment?
2: But where is the money?
3: Only he knows.
2: And he's unconscious.
3: So I must unlock the secret from his unconscious.
2: How? If he's in coma and on the point of death.
3: With luck, I may bring him to consciousness long enough to find out what I need to know. If not...
2: If not, Werner, what else?
3: Well, the man is moribund. No way we can keep him alive. But if we arrest the degenerative process, only the kidneys are destroyed, every other vital organ in his body could be preserved by the techniques under which we have been working. Now, most important... And this is the perfect opportunity. The brain.
2: The brain?
3: We have maintained the brain of a rat, a rabbit, and more successfully cats and dogs. Why not a man's?
2: But the man is still alive.
3: The man is due to die from other causes. And besides that, he is a criminal.
2: We are not the judge of that.
3: So we are not the judge. No, Elisa, we are only the fortunate recipients of a golden chance.
2: But Werner... How can you risk it? There are enough questions about
3: your
2: clinic already.
3: There are no questions about this. This man planned to disappear. I'm only making sure that he will. Now, get dressed so we can scrub up. Ilda, you and I are about to perform the most important operation in our lives. So, the perfusion machine will serve to replace his kidneys long enough for our purpose.
2: The man could be kept alive, perhaps indefinitely, until a kidney donor...
3: Ah, Schliebchen, it is not worth the gamble. Not when we have a better game to play.
2: Oh, you know what you contemplate is murder.
3: Technicality, not even valid. For Miguel... that is his name. We must think of him as that. Miguel will still be alive outside his body.
2: Alive?
3: Yes. More and more, Ilsa, the definition of death is being accepted at the moment when the brain ceases to function. Miguel's brain is not going to cease to function. No, is it, Miguel? You and I, we are going to make history, no?
2: Werner, what are you going to do?
3: Well, first of all, we are going to dispose of the last remnant of man's best friend. We are going to take away the life supply of blood from the dog's brain so that we may have it available for Miguel.
2: Werner, I'm afraid. Do you know what you're doing?
3: Absolutely. I cannot save Miguel's life under the ordinary definition, but I believe I can save his brain, and I need all of your help.
2: Have I ever denied it to you?
3: No, Ilse, no, but do not fail me now. All right. Are we ready?
2: Yes.
3: Scalpel. So, doctors? Good. Drill. How is the blood pressure?
2: Steady. 160 over 80.
3: Uh-huh. Better than I had any right to hope. Now, I need your hands to help. Put the pressure on audio so we can hear. That's it. Now we must move as fast as possible. Wipe.
2: There, Liebling.
3: Yes. I must expose the whole brain so we can move freely.
2: His heart stopped.
3: It doesn't matter. I can switch to the heart pump now. Turn it on. Now, give me the spinal cord. Ah, yeah, good. Now, steady. Easy. We place it in the bath with the brain itself. Ah, Miguel. Alive. Swimming again in the primeval slime from which man came. Ilse, you can cut off all supportive measures except the blood reservoir and the oxygen.
2: Is he alive?
3: The body? That is dross. We will burn it as we do the animal's remains in the crematorium. The brain? Ah, that is something else. And doing very well. Now the fight is first to keep it alive.
2: And second?
3: Each thing in its own time. Isn't it enough that for the moment we have created a miracle?
6: You got the food ready for the Doc and Mrs. Doc, woman?
2: Yeah, really. But how long have I got to make up trays and such instead of plain sit-down meals?
6: I don't know.
2: My poor old Willie. You never know much. And understand less. But what are them two doing in that old laboratory?
6: Oh, something mighty important.
2: Something with that man you drug in like he was another animal for the Doc to mess around with?
6: Now, Lucy, you hush up. The Doc, he knows better than the whole world what he's doing. Ain't nobody else like him.
2: But I ain't all so sure as you. It's all good.
6: You hadn't to talk like that way. He's the nearest thing to a preacher and more close to God than anyone I ever knew.
2: Well, most times I get the feeling that what he's doing is flying in the face of God.
3: That's it, Miguel. That is it. Oh, you are a good patient.
2: Werner.
3: Yes, it is. Huh?
2: Must we watch over it day and night?
3: Oh, not it, Liebchen. Him. Miguel is alive and well. As long as the brain lives, the man lives.
2: For what reason? kid is only an island of cells, floating in a protective bath like the placenta in a womb. But it cannot grow. It cannot communicate. It is only a medical trick.
3: Oh, not this time, Ilse. Not this time. It cannot grow, perhaps, but it can remember. And if you give me time, it will communicate. With $2 million at stake, trust me, I will find a way to make it communicate, to make Miguel release his secret.
1: Dr. Werner Dietart, a madman or a genius? Can he really keep alive a mass of gray cells divorced from the human body, fed by machines which simulate the function of the heart? And even if he can accomplish that miracle, how can he communicate with this pulsing pearl-gray organ, which floats like some tropical jellyfish in its nourishing private sea? I'll return shortly with Act 2.

0: Miguel Rivera's brain is all that is left of the man who once bore that name. The recognizable part of him, the body, is long since reduced to white ash in Dr. Dietart's private ovens, an ash now scattered to the four winds. But in another world, the more recognizable everyday one you and I inhabit, a vast network of law enforcement officials is painstakingly trying to locate Miguel and the $2 million he escaped with when he parachuted out of the plane.
1: Governor, we got every foot of territory he could possibly have landed on or moved to since covered. But like I say, Governor, that's wild country. And a man could hole up snug as a prairie dog or be long gone into Mexico by now, particularly since he was Spanish-speaking. Oh, no, sir, don't you worry. We're staying right on top of it.
2: Sheriff, you got anything new?
1: No, Bill, not since identification. Miguel Rivera, ex-paratrooper, U.S. Army, Vietnam veteran. No previous arrests or convictions. Just a plain guy who blew his stack and made a grab for the brass ring.
2: So you don't mind if I hang around? I mean, this is a big news break for me and my station.
1: We need all the help we can get. And you news broadcasters are not to leave.
2: Hey, you figure he had Confederates waiting for him after the jump?
1: No. No, just strictly on my own hunch, I figured him for a loner.
2: See, there's another thing, Sheriff, that the co-pilot mentioned.
1: What's that?
2: Well, with that submachine gun and that suitcase loaded, he was carrying a pretty heavy load for jumping.
1: You suggesting there was any chance he might have hurt himself landing?
2: Well, I don't
1: with
2: know.
1: With two parachutes and him a paratrooper?
2: Like I say, it was just a thought.
1: Well, don't think it ain't occurred to me. That's why our helicopter's been flying so low. That reminds me. I gotta put another call into that foreign doctor fella up Dreadville way. Just like to check him. Though it don't make no sense for Rivera's backtracking that way. Well, just in case he's seen or heard anything.
2: Well, my best guess is that he had some horses staked out. Or maybe even a jeep, so he could get away across the border.
1: Well, by this time, my guess is he's sheer out of this world far as we're concerned.
3: I really wish I could help you out, Sheriff. Rivera, you said his name was?
4: That's right.
3: And he stole $2 million?
4: Doctor, don't you listen to the radio or the TV?
3: Oh, yes, of course. I have heard the story, but it is so unbelievable.
4: Well, no matter the way it sounds, you can believe it. If he escapes, he's got $2 million clear profit because there's no way those bills can be traced.
3: It is really incredible. Tell me, do you have any hope of finding him?
4: Well, he can't just have vanished into thin air.
5: Werner, what did the police say?
3: They can't trace Miguel. But the money...
5: They found it?
3: No, not yet. It means we have little time. We can't search for it with the police everywhere. We must find out from Miguel where he hid it.
5: Miguel?
3: His brain is still alive. It is only left for me to find a way to discover what his brain knows.
6: Willie?
7: Yes, Lucy?
6: Where are you going?
7: I gotta go help the doctor and Mrs. Darcher.
6: Now? This time of night? Help him do what?
7: I don't know. Magic kind of things.
6: Tell me, what are they doing in that laboratory or whatever you call it?
7: I don't know. But the doctor needs me. I gotta go.
6: Oh, Willie, I'm scared. You know what I think?
7: No. Why, Lucy?
6: I think you and me ought to cut and run while the going's good.
7: Now, don't lay any trouble on me, woman. I can't leave. The doctor, he needs me. I am Mrs. Darcher.
6: And what about me?
7: Well, the doctor and the Mrs. Darcher is my job. They need me first.
6: Oh, Willie, boy. Honey, don't you know they'd be the first to shut you off the moment they didn't need you, and I'd be the last?
7: You hadn't ought to think anything mean about them, Lucy. Willie just knows his place is off. You gotta know it, too.
6: Willie, I just know only one thing. You're my man, and I love you. And I won't ever let anybody harm you.
3: understand what we must do, Ilsa. The first thing is to make the brain hear.
6: But why? We have the electronic larynx, which we've used with sheep and dogs. All Miguel's brain must do is speak.
3: Well, how can it answer? How can Miguel answer if he does not hear the words?
6: The animals answered.
3: Because we induced a small measure of pain. Then they would react vocally with a bleat or with a squeak, a bark. Then it was a simplistic process, a reflex action. Now, we must establish a very complex one. So, you take this microphone, and when I tell you, you will speak.
6: Oh, and what is the box you have on the table?
3: This is an interfacing device which will multiply the signal into speech patterns.
6: Well, shall I try it now?
3: No, no. First, we make adjustments. You can watch on the oscilloscope and see the voice grams as we hear them. All right, now. Speak softly. Say the name. Miguel. Miguel. Slowly over and over again while I adjust the sensitivity.
6: But how do you transmit it to the brain?
3: The same way as we do with the larynx for the return operation. Now, I must implant these electrodes in the auditory cortex. So, Ilsa, you speak, but softly, softly.
6: Miguel. Miguel. Miguel.
3: So, I have them planted.
6: Well, how can we tell if it... He... Miguel can hear. There is no reaction.
3: Of course not. The brain has no muscle. It can only reply to one electrical impulse by a responding one.
6: And you'll attach the electrical larynx now.
3: Yes. Since we know that Broca's area is specifically the seat of articulate speech there, and I have had practice with animals, I can be more sure of this operation. The other is hit or miss. It may take time and patience to set those electrodes accurately. Now, let me have the microphone, please.
6: Yes, here, Werner.
3: Miguel. Miguel? Can you hear me?
6: Nothing. Does not work.
3: I must adjust the auditory circuit. It is very delicate. It may take a long time. A very long time.
2: Hi, Sheriff. You got anything new on Rivera's?
1: Not a glimmer.
2: What do you suppose he did with the parachute?
1: Buried him, I reckon. Well, by now we got men on foot going over every inch of that territory. You ought to pick up some trail.
2: The only trouble was that rainstorm.
1: Yeah, probably washed out any sign of that skyjacker. I can't sit here any longer to death. I'm getting out on the field. The man can't just have disappeared into thin air.
3: Miguel.
6: Hey, what's going on in there, Willie?
3: Miguel, can you hear me?
7: Doctor's trying to talk to that man we found. Side of the road.
6: But the man died, Willie. You and me burned him in the oven and scattered his ashes.
7: And not all of them.
6: Oh, what do you mean?
7: He kept out one part of him.
6: What part?
7: His brain. Prettiest thing. All shiny and white gray like.
6: Willie.
7: What?
6: You trying to tell me that brain in behind that door is alive?
7: That's what it is. He's been keeping it alive, too, with that old two-cycle pump I helped him build.
6: But if the brain is alive, that means the man was alive when he took it from him.
7: I reckon. What's the difference?
6: Well, I'll tell you what's the difference. That means that man was murdered. And if the police ever find out, we could stand to be put in jail for burning up and hiding what was left of him.
3: Miguel, can you hear me, Miguel?
6: It's no good, Werner. It won't work.
3: No, patience, Ilsa, patience. We just try a new placement for the electrodes. So. Now, Miguel.
7: Yes.
6: Werner.
3: Here, take the microphone, Ilsa. Speak to him while I modulate. I must get it into exact phase.
6: Now?
3: Yes, now.
5: Miguel.
3: Keep on. Keep on. Yes. Don't stop.
5: Miguel.
8: Yes.
5: Miguel, can you hear me? Can you hear me, Miguel?
3: Ask him again, Ilsa. I've almost got the setting.
5: Miguel, I'm talking to you. If you hear, reply.
8: Yes. Yes, I hear.
3: Give me the microphone. Miguel. Miguel, you understand me?
8: Where am I? Who are you? What happened to me?
3: Now, Miguel, we must take this very easy, step by step. First, I am a doctor.
8: A doctor? What is this place? A hospital?
3: My private hospital, yes.
8: But where am I?
3: I told you, in my hospital.
8: I don't mean that. I mean, where am I? Me, Miguel Rivers. Where is my body? I can't see. What happened to me?
3: Now, Miguel, you must not be excited. What happened to you is... Well, it will take quite a bit of explaining.
0: Quite a bit of explaining, I should think. What does one say exactly to a man who is no longer a man, but only a brain which is being kept functioning by sheerly artificial means? And for that, I'm afraid we shall have to wait until I return shortly with Act Three. So far, Miguel has contributed little to the conversation. Should we say, the last vestige of Miguel that is still extant. It is hard even to estimate just how much he has comprehended until, for the first time, he speaks at length.
8: Padre nostro, que está en los cielos, santificado sea tu nombre, venganos.
5: What is he saying?
9: He is praying.
5: What is to become of him?
9: He can die if he wants. After.
5: After what?
9: After I get the money, huh? Miguel. Miguel.
8: What is it?
9: Do you feel... I mean, are you ready to tell us your story?
8: Why did you do this to me?
9: I had no choice. You were so severely damaged internally. Death was inevitable. The brain was all I could rescue.
8: Why didn't you just let me die?
9: In these modern times, it is a doctor's duty to do everything he can to maintain life.
8: Did you call the police?
9: Well, actually, no.
8: Why not?
9: Because they could not help you, and you could help me in a way that they would not have allowed.
8: By becoming one of your guinea pigs.
9: A most valuable one. A real guinea pig in the sense that the guinea is a golden coin.
8: What are you after, man?
9: When you jumped from that plane, you had with you $2 million, no?
8: But yes. In small bills, not over 20.
9: But when Willie and I found you, there was no money.
8: Who is Willie?
9: My hired man, a general handyman. A little slow in the brain, but a magnificent physical specimen and very useful to me.
8: Okay, I didn't ask for his life history.
9: I don't intend to give it to you. I am much too interested in that money. Now, where is it, Miguel?
8: No money.
9: What?
8: I mean, no deal. Where it is, that is my secret.
9: But I think you will tell me. I am sure you will.
8: What makes you so sure?
9: Oh, my dear Miguel, if we cannot agree, I have only to, how shall we say, pull the plug and you cease to be.
5: Werner, you couldn't.
8: Oh, you won't get it out of me by threats, Doc. By me, you might as well pull the plug. What am I going to live for anyway?
9: Miguel, we can share.
8: What for? What could a human jellyfish floating in a bath of salt water use it for? Oh, wait a minute. I just thought of something. feel so clever that you could take my brain out of my body and keep it living. Why can't you put it back in some other body? I mean, like one that is okay and keep both alive.
9: You mean create a real Frankenstein monster?
8: No monster, just a guy like I was.
9: Very well. Very well, it was merely a figure of speech, so to say, but where am I going to... Ah, yes, of course.
5: Werner, please, what are you thinking?
9: Willie, why not? As a person, he is only half complete anyway. His brain is retarded.
5: Oh,
9: I would be doing both of them a favor.
5: Werner, you must be mad.
9: Don't say that word to me. And if I could accomplish this miracle, Miguel, what would your deal be?
8: Oh, anything you want, Doc. You just give me enough money to get across the border and get lost, and you can have anything you want.
9: Very well. Where is the money?
8: Oh, no. First, you make your monster, Doctor. Then comes the money.
9: But how can I trust you?
8: Me? The cards are all stacked against me when I come out of this operation. I will be weak as a kitten. Only then I will want to live. You think I won't come clean then?
9: And supposing you do not come through?
8: I might as well be dead anyways. That is the chance you've got to take.
9: No. No, not good enough. I give you a better, what you say, deal. I will prepare Willie for the operation. You will be beside the table. And at the moment I prepare him to receive your brain, then you tell me where the money is.
8: Okay, Doc. You win. Then I will take off.
5: I beg you, please, Werner, don't do this.
9: Ilja, do not be a fool. I must. We are out of money. This is a godsend.
5: It is not a license for you to try to play God. This operation is impossible, even if we had the facilities and the resources, which we don't.
9: You are even more of a fool than I thought you. You don't suppose I'm going to attempt the operation? I know it can't be done. The important thing is to convince Miguel, that captive brain, that it can.
5: But he will not tell you till you have taken away Willie's brain.
9: So?
5: But that will kill him.
9: Willie is nothing. He is dispensable.
5: But that's murder.
9: In the name of science, Ilse. And to save our own necks.
5: Oh, Doctor, I'm just not going to let you do it.
9: My dear woman, you should be thanking me. I'm going to make that man of yours a whole man.
5: Well, even if it would work, I wouldn't thank you for that.
9: Why?
5: Oh, look at me, Doctor. I ain't much. No education. At the most, you couldn't call me nothing but just a plain woman. I look in a glass, I know I'm a downright ugly one. But with Willie as he is, it's good enough. I can make him happy.
9: This is beginning to irritate me, Lucy.
5: Look, if there's no other way, I'll go to the police.
9: Do you think for a moment I would... Lucy, where did you get that gun?
5: It's Willie's, but I know how to use it if I have to.
9: Now, isn't this silly, Lucy? You know my regard for Willie. Would I do anything to harm him in any way? Ugly little woman. I did not mean your death. But I have practiced survival too long to let anything stop me now. Is Willie anesthetized?
5: Yes. What kept you?
9: I was just scrubbing up.
5: I couldn't leave Willie, but I thought I heard...
9: What?
5: Like, far away, a gunshot.
9: A gunshot? Who has a gun? Oh, yes, some supplies came from town. Lucy is attending to them, and that old truck of Seth's backfired when he was leaving. Not so. Are we ready?
5: The patient is, but I am not.
9: Oh, Ilse, trust me. We have been through so much together, and this is our last chance.
5: What can I do? You're all I have left. Not even myself.
9: So, we commence. Scalpel.
2: Yes. Oh, yes, madam. Now, if you could just wait a minute and let me double check.
6: I... No, Carl. Oh, God,
2: No, don't hang up. Just let me get this straight. Hello? Hello? Can you hear me? Hello?
1: What you got, Bill?
2: Oh, Chef, I hope to tell you the craziest darn part of nonsense you ever heard.
1: About what?
2: The Riveras case.
1: Well, anything you picked up on that, I want to hear. I don't give a hoot how plain damn foolish it is.
9: So, we make the cut.
5: No respiration.
9: Of course. Willie's body is now moribund.
5: Werner, this is wrong. So wrong.
9: It is all that is right for me anymore. So, Miguel, here is the moment of truth.
8: You mean my new body is ready?
9: Ready and waiting. The brain already removed. We have only seconds. The money.
8: See. The funeral, the mace of the Loving Sisters.
9: Yes.
8: We go over there in the canyon with the river of Los Muertos.
9: Yes.
8: Rising to the mesa, there are three buttes. The one to the south, there, at the base, by the river, there is a cave where the trail ends. In that is the money. So, I have lived up to my part of the deal. Now you...
9: Oh, Miguel, trust me.
5: Where are you going, Werner?
9: I have turned off his hearing to check out the money. You keep him alive till I come back.
5: And Willie?
9: Willie was feeble-minded enough to risk his neck. Too bad it was chopped off.
8: Doctor, Mrs. Dickhart, somebody.
5: Yes, Miguel. What?
8: Is the operation over?
5: Miguel, how can I tell you? There was no operation. Willie is dead. The doctor has only been cheating you.
8: And where is he now?
5: I'm beginning to realize. Cheating me, too. He's long gone. With all the money.
8: Oh, no. There is no money.
5: What do you mean?
8: Oh, you see, I thought I was got two perfect eyes, two parachutes to cover all the extra weight of my guns and the money. But one of them failed. I was coming down too fast. I had lost control of the landing I was heading for. I had overshot the desert and I was in among the hills to try to save my life. At the last moment, 1,000 feet up. I let go of the bag with the money, and somehow it opened, and the bills went raining down like snowflakes into the narrow gorge, into the river, to be swept away God knows where. Oh, no. There is no money, just as there is no Miguel.
5: Then why has my husband not come back?
8: Because I...

0: laboratory there.
1: Yeah, there's the handyman. On the table. Lord, what kind of butch?
2: Oh, Bill, turn that damn radio off, will you? Just pull the plug. Place gives me the creeps.
3: Oh, look at this, Bill.
4: What is it, Sheriff?
3: What must be? Must be the brain poor murdered woman was babbling about on the phone.
4: That thing is a brain?
3: I reckon.
4: Don't look much alive by now.
5: It won't be. Not since you pulled out the plug.
3: Well, what do you mean?
5: When you pulled the plug, you stopped all the supportive measures which kept it alive.
4: You mean I killed it?
5: Exactly.
4: Oh, come.
5: Young man, don't look so distressed. You have me safely guilty of 2 deliberate and merciless murders. How lucky you are. You committed a sheerly accidental and merciful one.
6: Dr. Werner Dietart and his wife were tried and convicted for the murders of Lucy and Willie Holland. She was sentenced to life imprisonment, he to the death penalty. I shall be back shortly. In the beginning, I promised you an unforgettable voyage to the islands of Kalea. Did you think I'd forgotten? Oh, no. You have just made that voyage. For this cluster of small islands exist only in the cortex of the brain. Our cast included Norman Rose, Bryna Rayburn, Leon Janney, and Ian Martin. The entire production was under the direction of Hyman Brown. And now, a preview of our next tale.
7: The effect only lasts for an hour or so, but we can't be sure of it until we try it on a human. On the rats in the lab, it lasted 1 hour. Then, gradually, they reappeared. No worse for the experience.
8: Then it's not dangerous?
7: Not to the animals, but we've got to try it on a human to really find out, to get the subjective reactions. I mean, will I see myself, or will I look down and see nothing but space? How will I move? My body will still be there. I won't be able to walk through things like a ghost, or will I? These are the questions we have to answer with a human subject.
8: You.
7: Me.
8: You'll come out of it all right.
7: We hope and expect so. The effect has to wear off.
8: And if it doesn't?
7: You'll never see me again.
6: 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Until next time, pleasant dreams.
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0: 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Welcome. I'm E.G. Marshall.
1: And I carry a feeble, flickering lamp that may, for a brief moment, illuminate the darkness that surrounds us all. Right you are, if you think you are, said the playwright. And for all practical purposes, it happens to be true. After all, in so many cases, hasn't right been established by the strongest arm or the loudest voice, or perhaps by the man who manages to live the longest? Our mystery drama, Shotgun Wedding, was written especially for the Mystery Theater by Sam Dan and stars Jack Grimes. 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I'll be back shortly with Act One.

0: The grass is always greener, they say, in the yard that isn't yours. A man will yearn for the security and comfort of a wife and a home, and then, of course, later, he will long for the joys and freedom of the single state. But this is our lot, and we must learn somehow to live with it. Well, it's a coffee break down at the machine shop.
1: So I says to her, "Hey, gorgeous, what time you get off?" She says to me, "I never go out with married men." So I says to her, "That makes two of us. I never go out with married men neither." Hey, where you going, Charlie?
2: I want to change the setting on my leg.
1: Oh, you don't want to hear how I made out with his dame? Oh, look at him blush.
2: Well, I remember. I need a new chuck.
1: Guys, you know what I think? I think Charlie here...
2: Cut it out, will you, Barney?
3: Let him alone, Barney.
1: Oh, my gosh. We're only trying to make a man out of the kid.
3: A man. An animal like yourself.
1: Hey, gosh. Watch out what you're saying.
3: A man. Does a man defile his marriage? Does a man take the money that should feed his children and throw it away on prostitutes?
1: Okay, Gus, you asked for it.
3: Hey, why, you...
2: Look, you guys,
3: All right, up. Get up, you pig. You haven't had anything. Get up.
2: Don't hit him again, Gus. Don't. You might kill him. Just a second.
3: Hi, Charlie.
2: Well, Gus, how did you know?
3: I went to the personnel office. I asked where you lived. They told me.
2: Well, you could have asked me.
3: Yeah.
2: Come in. Come in.
3: Thank you.
2: As you can see, the place isn't much.
3: That's right, it isn't. What have you got, just the one room?
2: Yeah. That door's to a little kitchenette, and the other one's the bathroom.
3: And so you live out your life in one little room, where you eat and sleep. I've been watching you for a long time, Charlie.
2: You have? Why?
3: How old are you?
2: Well, 27.
3: 27. And already a top machinist.
2: Why have you been watching me?
3: Because you're different.
2: In what way?
3: You don't drink. You don't smoke. You don't gamble. Why not, Charlie?
2: Why, I guess I just don't feel the urge or the need. Maybe I'm just not interested.
3: You don't tell jokes about girls either. And you feel very uncomfortable when other men do. Why?
2: Well, I guess I have my own ideas about women. Hey, what is this?
3: What ideas do you have about women?
2: Now, look here, Gus. Maybe we were, you know, work together in the same shop, but I don't even know you.
3: Tell me about your ideas.
2: Well, I happen to think you shouldn't go out with a girl unless you respect her.
3: I see.
2: Well, you take a guy like Barney.
3: What about Barney?
2: Well, he's just a big blowhard. None of that stuff he tells is true. You didn't have to hit him.
3: He hit me first.
2: He was just protecting this little world of his own where he's the big make-out king. It's all in his mind.
3: Yeah, I suppose you may be right. All of us have little private worlds of our very own. What's yours?
2: Mine? I don't know.
3: Don't you dream of something, Charlie?
2: No.
3: You can tell me.
2: Why should I tell you? Look, what did you come here for?
3: Would you like to meet a girl?
2: What?
3: No, I shouldn't have just said that as if this were just an ordinary girl, Charlie. Would you like to meet the girl of your dreams?
2: Gus, what are you talking about?
3: You didn't answer. Would you like to meet the girl of your dreams?
2: How do you know I
3: haven't? I know the kind of man you are. I know the kind of girl you want.
2: I think you're crazy.
3: And she's been waiting for you. Don't you think it's just as hard for her?
2: Gus, are you trying to fix me up with some girl?
3: What kind of language is that to use, Charlie?
2: Are you? You know, there's something about a guy close to 30 who isn't married. It's like a red flag to a bull. He bothers everybody. They all try to pair him off. His mother, his sisters, his cousins, his landlady, even strangers.
3: This girl, she's beautiful. Tall, slender, long blonde hair which falls across her slim, graceful shoulders. Sparkling blue eyes.
2: What's wrong with her?
3: What's wrong with her? Nothing is wrong with her.
2: Well, how come nobody's grabbed her by this time?
3: Charlie, this isn't the kind of language I ever thought I would hear from you.
2: Just answer the question. What's wrong with her?
3: She's kind, sweet, generous, loving, and intelligent.
2: How come she's waiting for me?
3: Because only a man like you could appreciate her.
2: Well, who is she?
3: My daughter.
2: Your...
3: My only child. I want to make sure she marries the right man. And I know you two are meant for each other.
2: I didn't know you had a daughter. I didn't even know you were married.
3: Yeah, my wife is dead. Elaine. She's all I have left in the world.
2: Gus, how do you know we could get along?
3: This was meant to be.
2: Look, thanks for telling me about her, but one of these days I'll call her up maybe and make a date.
3: No, you don't understand. It isn't necessary for you to go through all these motions. I've told her all about you. She's willing.
2: She's what?
3: And why not? Now that I've told you all about her, aren't you willing?
2: Wait a second.
3: What? Is life so long? Is there so much time that you can waste even a single solitary precious minute? Regardless of what you say, in your heart, you know you're willing.
2: I don't know any such thing.
3: Deep in your heart, you know you're in love with Elaine. Come with me. We got a long ride.
2: Where?
3: Just above Slaterville. That's where Elaine lives.
2: Yeah, but...
3: Tomorrow is Saturday. We have no work.
2: Yep.
3: We'll spend the weekend.
2: I planned...
3: What had you planned? Nothing that should stand in the way of meeting the girl of your dreams. Come on, my car's outside.
2: I don't know how it happened. Gus Virkum? I hardly knew him. Just a big, quiet guy at the shop. But I didn't know anyone at the shop very well as far as that went. You can probably tell by now that I'm a guy who likes to keep to himself. I don't have many friends. Sure, there's I don't have any friends. But before I knew what he was doing, he had an overnight bag packed for me, and he had hustled me downstairs and into his car, and we were off. Off on a 150-mile drive. What was I doing here?
3: You like music?
2: Gus, I've got to talk to you.
3: Sure, it's a 2.5-3 hour drive. Plenty of time to talk.
2: I want you to turn this car around and take me back.
3: Charlie, how can you say that?
2: I've been thinking. You're a very anxious father.
3: Oh, I admit that. Wait. You'll have a daughter of your own. You'll see how anxious you'll be.
2: And you're worried she won't get married.
3: That's right.
2: And so you decided to take matters into your own hands.
3: That's what I've been telling you.
2: Something's wrong with your daughter, Gus, because if there wasn't, you wouldn't have to do a thing like this. What is it, Gus? Is she homely?
3: I told you, she's beautiful.
2: This isn't the way to help her, Gus. Now, look, what I want you to do is turn the car around and take me home.
3: Why?
2: Or else, stop the car and I'll get back by myself.
3: Why?
2: Because I want to. That's why. I don't have to explain any reasons. Now stop the car. Didn't you hear me?
3: I heard you.
2: Then stop.
3: You're coming with me.
2: Look, Gus, you can't force
3: Shut
2: me
3: up.
2: To...
3: No, I'm doing this for your own good.
2: The next time we stop for gas or if we pass a cop,
3: it's
2: I'm going to...
3: Such pretty music. Why don't you just shut your mouth and listen?
2: Well, then there, I decided I had better shut my mouth. He was big and he was tough. I'd seen him almost kill Barney back at the shop. He seemed nice enough, pleasant enough when he was happy. I'd make him mad. Well, I'd play along with it. What else could I do? But I couldn't believe it was happening to me. And when he spoke again, I got cold chills.
3: Next Sunday's her birthday. Did you hear what I said?
2: Yeah, you said next Sunday's her birthday.
3: You know, I was thinking it would be a good day to get married.
2: Married?
3: Birthday, wedding day. Nice timing. A double celebration. And besides, it's economical. You only have to buy one present.
2: I never said I was going to marry your daughter.
3: You don't have to say it. Why should you object?
2: I I can't believe it. A thing like this is happening to me. Gus, let me straighten you out, huh? You can strong-arm me into your car and drag me
3: out of
2: date to me.
3: What is about strong-arm?
2: There's absolutely no way in this world you can force me to stand up there with her at an altar and make me say, I do.
3: Why are you so excited, so nervous? What am I doing? I'm only going to make you the happiest man in the world. Is this how you show your appreciation?
2: All I'm saying is I'm going to decide who I marry.
3: Of course. You and you alone are the only one who has a right to make that decision.
2: Then how can you tell me the wedding is set?
3: Because you've already decided. You know you want to marry her. You've been dreaming about a girl like her your whole life. And now you're about to meet her. You mean you want to back out? What kind of nut are you?
2: What kind of nut am I?
3: Look, the wedding is set, and let's not have any more foolish talk about it.
2: Okay, Jess. Whatever you say.
3: All right, wise guy. You're going to learn a lesson right now.
2: A lesson?
3: Get that tone out of your voice. You know what I mean? The tone that says, I better humor this maniac. Because I'm not a maniac. You understand?
2: I understand.
3: There are people in this world who can see what other people can't. You follow this?
2: Sure.
3: It's like an inventor. He looks at a pile of wires and springs, and he sees a machine. Understand?
2: Sure.
3: But I see you. And I see Elaine. And I see a wedding. And that's how it's going to be.
0: Talk about shotgun weddings. Here we're about to have one where the fellow hasn't even met the girl. You must admit it's been a sneaky kind of build-up. First, it was, how would you like to meet a girl? And before Charlie knew what was happening, it has developed to the point where he will have to marry her. Well, we haven't met Elaine either. We will in just a few moments when I return with Act Two. The world seems filled with people who always know what's best for you. They're quite vocal in prescribing the best religion, the best politics, the best books, the best foods. But our hero, Charlie Demarest, seems to be in the power of someone who knows the best bride for him. Not only knows, but has already set a wedding date. When you're in the hands of a madman, then what other word can I use to describe him? You better just go along with him. Why make things worse? So the thing to do is play it by ear and escape at the first opportunity. Well, a couple of miles before Slaterville, we got off the turnpike. We took a country road, and then we made a few more twists and turns, and it's open country. Wild, but very, very pretty. And suddenly, we're there. The house is... I didn't expect it to be so beautiful. It's one of those colonials, white with blue shutters, and there's a smooth green lawn. There are beds of brilliant flowers. A sign on the fence reads, Virgo.
3: You're home, Charlie. Next week, that sign will say, Demarest.
2: Yeah, but...
3: My wedding present to you and Elaine. Look at the place. Isn't it great? Well?
2: Sure.
3: Elaine does it. She loves working in the garden. She's got what they call a green thumb. And the inside's the same way. Oh, what a housekeeper. Everything's spick and span. And cook... Charlie, you can't dream how lucky you are. Being beautiful's one thing, but a woman also has to know how to take care of things. You'll thank me for the rest of your life.
2: Gus, aren't you taking a chance?
3: What kind of chance?
2: Well, you really don't know anything about me.
3: I know everything.
2: Well, how do you know who I am? Shouldn't you be sure of me?
3: You have only one fault. You talk too much. Listen... Yeah, I bought it for her when she was 16. She loves it so much. Elaine, we're here.
4: Hello, Father.
2: He said she was beautiful.
4: That word couldn't even hope to describe her. I'm not a poet. I'm a machinist, so how can I tell you? It was like a shock, an electric shock. Except it was wonderful. She smiled, and everything inside me came awake. I felt as if I'd never lived before. And she wanted me? Yes, I could see it in her eyes. It was love. Love at first sight. I know it's crazy, but isn't that what love really is?
5: Oh, the music has stopped again.
3: Maybe Charlie can fix it.
5: Can you, Charlie?
3: He can fix anything.
2: Well, I'll...
3: He's very modest.
5: Here, can you tell me what's wrong with it?
2: I'll try.
3: Say, why don't you kids get to know each other? I'll check out the dinner in the kitchen.
5: It's all ready to serve, Daddy.
3: Okay, so I'll serve it.
2: I think I see the problem.
5: Yes?
2: It's the spring. You see, it loses its resilience. What I'll do to fix it is make another spring. We have wire at the shop that's made of a new type alloy.
5: You're everything Daddy said you were.
2: And I'll come back and fix it.
5: And I'm so happy I fell in love with you.
2: Elaine, I love you.
5: Would you like to go for a walk?
2: Well, isn't your father expecting us to have dinner?
5: Come on. We'll watch the sunset.
2: She took me by the hand, and we were out the door. The house was at the side of a hill. There was a broad valley below and a river. And the glow of the setting sun turned the water to a brilliant gold, and there was a moment of absolute stillness. No sound of bird or crickets, no sigh of wind in the trees. Complete silence. We held each other very close. It was the moment. The one moment of all the millions of moments in a lifetime that can never be forgotten. The whole weekend was filled with such moments, moments of discovery, moments of joy. We walked, we talked, or we sat together quietly. Will you marry me, Elaine?
5: Yes.
2: Elaine, when?
5: Whenever you say.
2: Now.
5: I did want to marry in a church.
2: Then let's get married next Sunday. Is that all right?
5: Oh, yes, my darling.
3: Well, what are you two up to, huh?
5: Daddy, Charlie has asked me to marry him.
3: Oh, has he?
5: It's to be next Sunday.
3: Well, it didn't take you too long to decide, did it, Charlie?
2: No, sir.
3: You've both made me very happy. And now, Charlie, you'll have to tear yourself away from her. Tomorrow's Monday, a working day, and it's getting late.
5: Oh, that's right.
2: Well, could you come back to the city with us, Elaine, and stay with your dad?
5: No, I have so many things to do here.
2: But you'll be all alone.
5: I'll never be alone anymore, Charlie. And neither will you.
3: Hey, we'll be back on Friday night. And what a weekend that's going to be.
2: My whole life was different. I felt alive. I was aware of everything. The singing of birds, the perfume of flowers. You don't live until you're in love. And I was in love. Gus dropped me off at my place.
3: See you at the shop in the morning.
2: I went upstairs. I couldn't sleep. I was so happy. I couldn't get over my luck, my fantastic luck. Elaine. A girl like Elaine, and she was mine. Well, before I knew it, morning had come. Time to go to work. But I couldn't concentrate.
1: Hey, Charlie. She's turning, but she ain't cutting. What's up, kid? Too much weekend?
2: Well, I knew then and there was no use trying. I just couldn't wait. I'd have to see Elaine now. So I asked the foreman. Bill, something's the matter with me. Maybe I'd better go home.
1: Oh, sure. Everybody's entitled to a Monday morning hangover. Just don't make it a habit.
2: On the way out, I stopped at the stockroom and picked up some special wire for a spring. And then I got into my car and headed north. When I got to the sign that announced Slaterville, I turned off onto that country road, and then I realized I was lost.
4: The place couldn't be too far away, but I realized I didn't know which road to take. I pulled into a diner. I figured I'd call her. I looked in the phone book, but I couldn't find the name. Virko. There was no Virko. No Gus Virko. No Elaine Virko. Well, I... Maybe it was a different township.
6: Operator 36.
4: Yes, operator. A telephone for Virko. V-I-R-K-O. It'd probably be under Gus or maybe August or Elaine.
6: Virko, I'll check it for you.
4: Thank you.
6: Under V, as in Virginia, I-R-K-O?
4: Uh-huh.
6: I find nothing, sir.
4: But they live up here. They have to be in the phone book.
6: I'm sorry, sir.
4: Thank you.
7: Hey, Jerry, why don't you feed the box? Give us a little music around here. You freeload enough. Pop or something once in your life. Oh, what'll it be, buddy?
4: A cup of coffee.
7: One coffee? How's that coffee, bud? Cream?
4: Yes, please. I'm looking for somebody.
7: That's the story of the world, ain't it? Who you after?
4: The name's Virko.
7: What name did you say?
4: Virko. Gus Virko.
7: Gus Virko?
4: Yeah, he lives there with his daughter, Elaine.
7: His daughter, Elaine? Well,
4: I think I went the wrong way when I got off the turnpike. I was there just this past weekend.
7: Yeah, where'd you say you were this past weekend?
4: With the Virkos, Gus and his daughter, Elaine. As a matter of fact, Elaine and I are to be married next Sunday.
7: Oh. Could you excuse me just a second? I got to go in the kitchen. Something's burning. Hello, Sheriff. This is Harry at the diner. Yeah. No, I ain't being held up or anything like that. But I got a nut here. Well, he seems harmless, but he's a nut. Maybe he escaped from someplace. Leave me tell you what he told me.
1: Gentleman who's been asking how to get to the vehicle place?
4: Well, yes, Sheriff. Thank you, man. Maybe you can help me. No one else around here seems to be able to.
1: Did you tell Harry here you'd spent this past weekend there?
4: Yes. Hey, Sheriff, is something...
1: Did you also say you were going to marry Elaine Virko next Sunday?
4: Sheriff, what is all this?
1: What's your name, mister? Where are you from?
4: Hey, all I did was ask for directions.
1: May I see your identification?
4: What's the idea?
1: May I?
4: Look, am I supposed to have done something? All right, here's my driver's license.
1: Charles Demarest.
4: Look, all I did was come in here and ask for directions. That's all.
1: It's enough.
4: I'm looking for the Virko place. I'm going to see Elaine Virko. We're going to be married Sunday. Now, why doesn't anybody want to tell me how to get there?
1: When did you and Elaine decide to get married?
4: Yesterday. Yesterday when I was at the house. I guess most people would think I'm crazy. I only met her Friday night, but... Sheriff, how long does it take when both of you know it's right?
1: Is that your story?
4: What do you mean, story? Now, look, do you want to tell me how to get there?
1: Well, I'll do better than that, son. I'll take you there myself.
4: Well, you're going wrong, Sheriff.
1: Well, how do you know?
4: Well, because I remember there were no houses along the way once you turned off. There was nothing but trees and fields.
1: Is that so?
4: No, this is wrong. Now I remember when Gus drove me up, we turned off on a road that read County 37.
1: Well, there's a sign marker coming up. Read it.
4: County 37, but it can't be.
1: Why not?
4: There was nothing. Nothing. I remember the road took a sharp turn to the right.
1: Well, that curve is coming up about 50 yards. See?
4: And you go uphill and there's the house. You should be able to see the house from here. Beautiful two-story colonial, white with blue trim, big lawn in front, flower beds. Why are we stopping?
1: We're here.
4: Where?
1: This is the Virko place.
4: Sheriff, you're crazy. Get this overgrown.
1: All you gotta do is just walk through the weeds and bushes, and you'll see it. What's left of it.
4: But I
2: was here last night.
8: No, you weren't.
2: Look, Sheriff, I'm not crazy. I ought to know where
8: I... Come on, come on. Take a little walk. I'll show you the house. What's left of it.
2: No.
8: Well, the place burned to the ground 10 years ago.
2: What are you telling me? I was here last night.
8: Verco. Gus. He was a nut. About his daughter. Didn't think any man could be good enough for her.
2: Sheriff, you have to believe me.
8: Oh, you'll be all right, son. I'll take you back to your car.
2: Don't you believe me?
8: Elaine was seeing this fella. He wasn't a bad guy, but no man was good enough for Gus. He killed them both. He's got a terrible temper. And when he was finished, he burned down the house.
2: How? How? I was here last night.
0: And we were here, too. Well, what did we say back when these proceedings began? Right you are if you think you are? Well, looking at it now, everybody can't be right, can they? But you can be sure of being right if you just stay here till I return with Act 3 in just a few moments.

0: here you are. You finally met the girl of your dreams. And you also find out you're the man of her dreams. Could things be more perfect? The wedding day is set. And now you discover that the girl of your dreams, whom you met last night, has been dead for 10 years.
1: Son, you're giving me a very peculiar story about being at a place last night that was burned down 10 years ago.
2: Gus Verko and I, we were here with her, with Elaine.
1: Gus, after it happened, they put him into an asylum.
2: Gus Verko, he's a machinist.
1: I know that.
2: He works with me at the shop at Gaylord and Terry in the city.
1: Well, I guess he beat the rap. It happens. Guys are found criminally insane, then a couple or 3 years later, the doctors find a cure.
2: I can't believe it.
1: Look, here's what we're up against. The house is burned down. It's rubble. The girl is dead these 10 years.
2: But I was...
1: Okay, let's not argue. You want to see the court records and newspapers? I mean, what does it take? I'm sorry, son.
2: It's okay.
1: Well, I'll give you a lift back to the diner. You can pick up your car.
2: Yeah. Say.
1: What is it?
2: This little thing here.
1: Oh, it looks like a box.
2: It's a music box. Listen.
1: Well, I'll be.
2: It plays.
1: So? What about it?
2: Well, according to you, it's been lying out here in the snow, the rain, for 10 years. How can it still play?
1: All I know is what I hear.
2: Wait a minute. Now, when I was here last night, this box was broken. It stopped. The spring. The spring didn't work anymore, and so I said I'd bring a new... Look.
1: Look at what?
2: At the work. See? The spring? The spring. Everything else is rusty, corroded, but the spring, it's brand new.
1: What are you trying to tell me?
2: The spring, it still works, which is why the box can still play. Listen. You see the spring? Not a speck of dust or rust.
1: Well, maybe it's a kind of steel that doesn't rust.
2: Well, it sure is. It's a special alloy I made this spring myself. I put it here for Elaine.
1: When?
2: When? I came back here. I must have come back here.
1: Yeah? When?
2: Today. I'm back here now.
1: Well, how could you fix the music box today? You couldn't even find the place. When you did... Here's what it looks like. Now, Charlie...
2: But the spring, the steel spring...
1: Charlie, do you want to wind up in a nut house?
2: I don't know what to think. I didn't know what to think. I went back to his office. He insisted. He showed me the court record. August Verko did kill his daughter, Elaine, and her fiancé, Walter Rhodes. August Verko did burn down the house. He was sentenced to the state institution for the criminally insane, and there was the story and the pictures in the paper. It isn't true. It isn't true, I insisted. But I was only whistling in the dark. There it was, the record, black on white.
3: Charlie, are you all right? The foreman said you were sick, so I came here as soon as I got off work. How do you feel? You look pale.
2: No, I'm all right, Gus.
3: No, you're not. Something's wrong. Tell me. Well?
2: All right, I'll tell you straight out. I didn't go home today. I went up to Slaterville.
3: Yeah?
2: I couldn't wait a whole week before seeing Elaine again.
3: I don't blame you.
2: So when I got off the interstate, I forgot the way. I stopped at the diner.
3: Harry's diner?
2: To ask the way, and he thought I was crazy.
3: Why?
2: Next thing I knew, the sheriff was there.
3: Tom Carlsbad?
2: Well, I think that's what it said on his name tag.
3: Yeah? So?
2: He said Elaine was dead.
3: He said what?
2: He said you killed her and her boyfriend 10 years ago and burned down the house.
3: Tom Carlsbad said that?
2: He not only said it, he took me to the place and it was all in ruins.
3: But you and I, we were there. Weren't we?
2: Gus, I saw it. I saw the burned-out house, the overgrown weeds in the grounds. I went back to the sheriff's office. I saw the court records. I saw the old newspapers.
3: You saw all this?
2: Yes.
3: But last night, what did you see?
2: I saw...
3: You saw Elaine, didn't you?
2: Yes. How did I know the man in the diner was named Harry?
3: Because there's that big sign on the turnpike exit. Harry's Diner.
2: When you said the sheriff's name was Tom Carlsbad, why did I remember that name on his nameplate?
3: Because you must have seen it someplace.
2: Where?
3: How would I know, but you must have seen it.
2: Gus, I'm going crazy.
3: All right, Charlie. Guys go through all kinds of nutty things just before they get married. I guess it's almost normal. Why don't we drive up there right now? There's a sign for Harry's Diner. And now we turn left at the state road.
2: It looks different.
3: Different from what?
2: From when I was here, just before.
3: That's exactly the way it looked last night. And now we turn right on County 37.
2: There were houses here.
3: Look up ahead. What do you see?
2: I saw the house. The beautiful white house with the blue trim, the rolling green lawn, the brilliant flowers, but even more wonderful, Elaine. Elaine standing at the door, blonde and lovely and... Elaine!
4: Charlie, oh, Charlie, I'm so glad you came.
2: I couldn't wait a week.
4: I couldn't wait either. Daddy, why don't you sit down and rest, and Charlie and I'll prepare some drinks.
3: And don't hurry on my account.
4: Charlie, it never sounded better.
2: Well, it's all in the spring. That's the heart of it. With the spring, it can run forever.
4: You're wonderful, Charlie. Oh, just wonderful.
2: I can't believe it.
4: Believe what?
2: This. The way we are right now. And everything. I can't believe you love me.
4: I do love you.
2: A good thing's never really happened to me before. Elaine.
4: Charlie. Don't.
2: Don't what?
4: We really shouldn't.
2: I only want to kiss you.
4: I know, but...
2: But what? Don't you want to?
4: Of course I do, of course, but... It's my father.
2: Your father?
4: He doesn't like it when a man touches me.
2: What are you talking about? Your father brought me here.
4: I know.
2: I love you, Elaine. Do you love me?
4: Yes. Yes, I do love you.
2: Then we have nothing to be afraid of, nothing to worry about.
4: Oh, hold me, Charlie. Closer. Oh, my darling. Dearest Charlie, love me.
2: I'll spend my whole life loving you. I don't want to do anything else.
4: Oh, don't let go of me. Never let go.
3: Hey, what's this?
4: Oh, Daddy.
2: What's what, Gus?
3: Take your hands off her.
2: Well, we're engaged, Gus. We'll be married next Sunday.
3: Well, You don't have to paw at her like that, do you?
2: Well, I'm not.
4: Daddy, please, don't be angry.
3: You shut up.
2: Huh? Well, don't you talk to her like that.
3: I'll talk to her any way I please. I see that look in your eyes.
2: What look?
3: That animal look. The same kind of look Barney and all the others have. I thought you were different.
2: What do you mean by different?
3: I thought you respect her.
2: I respect her.
3: Oh, no.
4: Go, please, Charlie, go.
3: You heard what she said? Go.
2: Elaine.
4: When he gets like this, oh, please, run away from him, please.
2: But we're in love.
3: Love? Is this what you mean by love? To destroy this beautiful child?
4: Run, Charlie, he'll kill you.
2: You're coming with me.
3: Oh, no. You're not stealing my baby, not you. I'll kill you first.
4: Oh, Daddy, put away that gun. No. Daddy, no. You killed my daddy.
2: I was looking at something. Some printed letters. It was a name. Carlsbad. And now it became a name plate. And it was the sheriff. And he was looking down at me because I was lying on a bed in a room where everything was white. In the window, it had bars across it.
5: How do you feel, son?
2: Where am I?
5: The hospital. Prison hospital. You got a superficial bullet wound in your arm. I guess you can plead self-defense.
2: What happened?
5: You know what happened. He was crazy. He told you this phony story. You made him face the truth. Got into a fight. He had a gun. You managed to get it away from him. And you killed him.
2: But I was...
5: Lucky someone heard the shots. I found you lying there with that thing in your hand. You still won't let go of it. That music box.
2: The music box. I fixed it. Listen.
5: Sure?
2: Don't you remember yesterday? I told you I fixed it.
5: In addition to pleading self-defense, you can also claim you're crazy. Son, you won't serve a day in jail.
2: But I... She was... They were...
5: Yeah?
2: I don't know. I just... don't know.
0: He doesn't know, and we don't know. Because the basic truth is, who knows the heart and the mind of another human being? Who knows what the next one sees and feels and believes? We look far afield for mystery, and yet the greatest mystery of all is the person who is standing next to you. No mystery about me. I'll be back very shortly.

0: of your dreams, or the man of your dreams. You meet in your dreams. You love in your dreams. But what are dreams? And who are the dreamers? When are we awake, and when are we dreaming? Well, let us worry about all such things. You just tune in for the sheer enjoyment of it, seven times each week. Our cast included Jack Grimes, Patricia Elliott, Leon Janney, and William Griffiths. The entire production was under the direction of Hyman Brown. 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
3: Coal miners' wildcat strike continues. Authorities pick up remaining suspects in Chowchilla kidnap case. Governor Carey calls for a special session of the legislature to deal with court reform. It's 72 degrees in cloudy mid-Manhattan. The man says occasional showers and a few thunderstorms likely through tomorrow, with rain possibly heavy at times. This is John Scott with the 8 o'clock edition of the news. A number of Eastern Airlines shuttles to and from LaGuardia Airport have been canceled. They are the 8 and 9 p.m. shuttles to Washington and the 7, 8, and 9 p.m.s from Washington. In addition, the 7, 8, 9, and 10 p.m. shuttles to Boston have been canceled, and the 6, 7, 8, 9, and 10 p.m. shuttles from Boston. Eastern says operating conditions have caused the cancellation. It's not known if a slowdown by air traffic controllers is playing a part in the cancellations, but that slowdown is said to be having little impact on the country's airports. The union warned the slowdown would result in widespread delays, but the FAA says things seem to be about normal at all the major air terminals. United Mine Workers President Arnold Miller held a stormy session in Charleston, West Virginia today with 100 leaders of a wildcat strike. Miller says coal mine operators agreed to meet with the UMW once the strike is over, but a suggestion that they return to work first angered about 30 strike leaders who stormed out of the session. The walkout has spread now to five states in the Appalachian coal belt. It stems from a $50,000 fine levied by a federal judge against the UMW local that struck a coal company in West Virginia. In other labor news tonight, negotiations continue in Washington on the 100-day-old rubber workers' strike, but there's no sign of progress. California cannery workers are voting on a new contract, the voting expected to be complete by the end of the week. The beginning of justice. That's what the mother of two victims of the California mass kidnapping called today's arraignment of Richard Schoenfeld. The 22-year-old Schoenfeld pleaded innocent to 27 counts of kidnapping. As he was being arraigned in Chowchilla, the two other suspects sought in the case, James Schoenfeld and Frederick Woods IV, were apprehended. James Schoenfeld was picked up in Menlo Park, California, and Woods is in custody in British Columbia. They are also to be charged with 27 counts of kidnapping. President Ford moved today to within 29 delegate votes for a first ballot presidential nomination at the Republican National Convention next month. Three Louisiana delegates and one delegate from Pennsylvania, who were previously uncommitted, have now switched to the president. The Associated Press tally gives Mr. Ford 1,101. Challenger Ronald Reagan has 1,023. The man Reagan said he'd won as a running mate, Senator Richard Schweiker, told Pennsylvania's Republican delegates why he agreed to be on a possible ticket with Reagan. Schweiker said he believes the only way the GOP can beat Jimmy Carter and Walter Mondale is by opening the door to the moderate wing. A federal judge reserved his decision today on the Ford administration's bid either to lift or make permanent a preliminary injunction against food stamp regulations. The Agriculture Department's new eligibility standards would take stamps away from more than 1.25 million families and save about $1 billion. Meanwhile, about 2 million families would get increased aid under the new rules. Congressman Robert Sykes says he's disappointed the House voted to reprimand him on two counts of financial misconduct, but the Florida Democrat said he thinks the reprimand, the mildest form of rebuke the House could have given, will help him win re-election. Sykes also received permission from the House to put into the congressional record a statement in which he said a reprimand is one step short of exoneration. The Transportation Department says lowered speed limits played a major role in reducing highway deaths in 1974.
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0: Good evening, this is Joseph. Welcome to Audio Theater for Friday, March 27th, 2026. 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This evening's titles are The Advancement of Vern Berwick and Anniversary. 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This evening's show is dedicated to the memory of Robert Weekland. 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Enjoy this evening's presentation.
1: That's the theme from the Sears Radio Theater. Tonight's story is a comedy with Andy Griffith as your host. Here's a preview.
2: Vern, I'd like you to scan this and give me some idea of what you've read.
3: Okay.
2: Okay?
3: Yeah, I know it, but I don't comprehend it.
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4: This is Andy Griffith. The Constitution of the United States says that all men are created equal. Well, if you take two newborn babies and put them alongside one another, I guess you might say one's as good as the other. But we all know that from that point on, they're going to part company forever. One might turn out to be a bum, the other might turn out to be a politician. I think I'll take that last statement back. Anyway, there was the case of Vern Berwick and the remarkable story of his advancement.
3: I'm going to relate the story of my advancement because Mr. Griffith asked me to. I never thought of myself as being anything special, barely made it through high school, but I've done worthwhile things. People thought it was peculiar that at 32 I'd still be living home with my mother and dad, but we all got along. Of course, being my parents, they always expected more of me than what I was.
5: As parents, your mother and I expect more of you than what you are.
3: And like I said, I never thought of myself as anything special. So when I got the job at Slocum's Automotive, I fit right in. Fact is, I was so excited when Mr. Slocum gave me the job, I memorized all the parts manuals the first 3 days.
6: Hey, Vern, where can I find a cotter pin for the rear brake assembly on a 55 Cormorant?
3: In box 43, aisle 6, Mr. Slocum. It's part number 3, ABJ for John, 3862.
6: Thank you, Vern.
3: It was easy. I just remembered, that's all. I figured I was very well suited to my new job. I didn't anticipate that that was just the beginning of my advancement.
4: And that's just the beginning of our story.
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4: Discussing the advancement of Vern Berwick. On the surface, from what we know up to this minute, it would seem he's an ordinary sort of fellow, not remarkable in any particular way, and yet, while Vern gave me his word, he'd tell all. That's what I'm counting on him to do. Vern?
3: I still can't get over how time goes past. For instance, I worked 8 years at Slocum's Auto Parts, during which time they added onto the building and took on 2 new men. Every year we got new parts manuals, about the size of 6 telephone books. And I'd thumb through them to see what changes were made from the year before. After a few days, I'd know all the new numbers, and everybody would say, "How do you remember all that stuff, Vern?" But that happened to me all the time, and it got so I didn't pay it any mind. I'd just get up in the morning to go to work, which was the worst part of my job, which Mother and Dad must have noticed.
7: I know you don't like to hear it, Vern, but Dad and I are concerned.
3: I know, Mother.
7: I guess you know about what?
3: Well, no, not exactly, Mother. Is it about getting married, my job, what I ate for lunch yesterday, or whether I'm regular?
5: I hope you're not being smart with your mother, Vern.
3: No, Dad.
5: It seems to me, Vern, that the $5 a year raise they've been giving you every year doesn't keep up with inflation.
7: You've got a good mind on your son.
5: What about talking to old man Slocum about advancement?
3: He probably advanced me right out the front door.
7: That's no way to think, son. The Bible says, ask, and it shall be given unto you.
3: I know the whole Bible by heart, Mother. There's nothing in there that says, thou shalt not get fired.
7: I hope that's not blasphemy, son.
3: No, Mother.
5: It would be well to remember that when the good book was written, they didn't know about inflation. There's absolutely nothing wrong with asking for advancement.
3: All right, Dad. I'll talk to Mr. Slocum today. I just hope he's in a good mood. Slocum was at his messy old desk when I came in to see him. He was reading a book propped up so I could read the title, Management for the Thrifty, by Claude Hart. When the door closed, he slowly put down the book and looked up, examining me like a side of beef at the local auction.
8: I'm glad you came up, Berwick. I've been wanting to talk to you.
3: Well, that's fine, sir. Then we can talk to each other, since I wanted to talk to you, too.
8: You're fine, Berwick. Berwick?
3: Yes, sir?
8: I suppose you know that in order to stay in business, an organization must show a profit.
3: Oh, yes, sir.
8: Well, you can be sure, Berwick, that if we don't show a profit, we don't have a business. And without a business, you don't have a job. And without a job, well... Say, you're not a communist, are you?
3: Lord, no, sir.
8: Well, I would hope not. It seems, according to this book I've been reading, that our profit margin is not commensurate with the volume of merchandise turned over in the organization.
3: Is that right, sir?
8: That's correct, Berwick. Now, every year, you get 2 weeks vacation with pay, right?
3: Yes, sir. This year, I was planning to go...
8: And we got to keep you squared with Uncle Sam and your Social Security every week, don't we?
3: Yes, sir.
8: And there are four or five other little financial matters that Slocum Auto Parts has to take care of, all for your benefit, you understand, Berwick?
3: Oh, and I appreciate it, sir.
8: Well, all those expenses have to come from somewhere. And do you know where that somewhere is? Well, I'll tell you. It comes out of profits.
3: Gee, that's terrible.
8: Yes, it is, Berwick. Now, we can't cut down on purchasing. After all, a part costs whatever the suckers want to charge us for it. No good bargaining with the auto company.
3: I guess not.
8: All we can do is pay them what they ask and pass it on to the customer. Now, accounting is one place we might be able to economize, but bookkeepers come high these days, and it wouldn't do to fool around with their salary.
3: Oh, no, sir.
8: No, there's only one place I can think of that can help increase the company's profits and create a healthy business climate, and I'm counting on you to help us along in this drive.
3: Oh, anything I can do, sir.
8: Byrne, I want you to take a $5 a week cut in salary starting Monday. And if the other men in your department will cooperate in the same way, Slocum and Company can begin the new fiscal quarter on a firmer footing.
3: Well, sir, I was hoping...
8: Then break the news gently to your man, Byrne, and let me know if you have any trouble with anyone. Worst thing in any organization is troublemakers. I'd like to be sure of everyone's loyalty.
3: Yes, sir.
8: All right, Berwick, you can go now. I'd like to get back to my book.

0: So, we got a fella named Vern Berwick, who works in the tool shed at Slocum's Auto Parts. Now, a man who's memorized everything in the parts manuals in his stockroom. Well, we just know that a person like that isn't going to stay put. What we expect is his advancement. Vern, would you continue?
1: Of course, I knew what was happening. I didn't have to be a lawyer to know I was being took. All the time Slocum was talking about why I had to take a salary cut, I was trying to think how I was going to tell Charlene Louise. Charlou, that's what everyone calls her. She was my girl. You might say I'd been dating her ever since I started working at Slocum's because she was a cashier there before she quit and went to wait tables over at Irma McInerney's Man-Sized Eats.
2: I've been telling you for years that the only way you're going to get anything out of that miserable son of a wretch is to threaten him.
1: Well, that's silly. You don't get things by threatening people.
2: Wrong. I get extra tips every day for not serving poison.
1: What?
2: Well, when that old lady cooks up a batch of meatball hash, I know some of those customers are going to die. So when people ask me what's good, I tell them stay away from the meatball hash. And for that, I get extra tip money.
1: Well, that's not exactly honest.
2: Baloney. How am I different than the U.S. Surgeon General? I just inform the public about what's going to kill them. Anyway, what's all this got to do with old man Slocum and you're getting a $5 pay cut? Oh, I ain't never going to get married at this rate. Our two salaries together couldn't pay the rent on a pup tent.
1: Well, I tried.
2: You tried. You let that badger walk all over you. You're a clunk, Vern.

0: Well, for son.
1: You did what you had to do. I just can't imagine him cutting your wage after all these years. It doesn't seem like the Christian thing to do. After all, a rich man can't get into heaven any more than you can get a camel through the eye of a needle.
2: What's that?
3: Old man Slocum could get camels through needles if he had to. He'd get big needles and a camel blender.
2: I don't like that talk, son. But I always say, what good is wealth anyway? You can't take it with you.
3: Wealth is nice to have if you plan on sticking around for a while.
1: I don't know what to tell you, Vern. In a way, I feel responsible.
3: Oh, it ain't your fault, Mom. I did what I should have done a long while ago. My timing was off, that's all. The plug didn't spark when my piston was at top dead center. I'll just have to find another way to advance myself. I don't get low too often, but to tell you the truth, I felt pretty miserable seeing how Mother and Dad were feeling responsible for my failure. All those years they kept pestering me to advance myself, and then I had to run into Old Man Slocum, and he'd shot me clear through like a .42 caliber dum-dum going in one end and coming out the size of a buffalo chip, carrying my heart and ambition with it. I went into my room and thought I'd sleep for a spell and wake up with new ideas. I lay back in bed and reached to turn on the radio. I was just between being awake and momentary peace when one of those important messages they kept hitting you with melted through and started to mean something. The distance between my ears closed in, and I started putting words together.
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5: 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Lavelle speaking.
3: Yeah, I just heard your commercial on the radio. I'd like to increase my comprehension.
5: Well, why don't you give us a try? This Sunday, we're having a free demonstration at 11 in the Morality Room at the Sydneyland Motel. Just register when you get down there. I'll be looking for you. This is a recording.
3: My Lord, a recording? Seems like there's nothing real anymore. Right at that moment, the only bright spot I could see in my life ahead was the idea that I might be able to do what the radio commercial said. Increase my reading and comprehension 1,573 times faster. So Sunday morning at 11 o'clock sharp, I was at the Sydneyland Motel sitting in the morality room with about 20 other guys.
6: Good afternoon. My name is Shana Luxon, and I'm simply delighted to see such a wonderful turnout this Sunday. It gives me a warm feeling to know that everyone here wants to improve himself in one way or another.
3: It was hard for me to believe that I was watching and listening to the real Shana Luxon. I felt all feverish just to be near such a famous person. No, I mean, I must have heard her commercial 100 times. She wasn't only smart, she was beautiful. I couldn't believe what was happening to me. Suddenly, I knew what my direction was. I could see my advancement clearly ahead. So I paid in my money, and 3 times a week for the next month, I attended classes in a loft over a Chinese restaurant. Shana Luxon herself was my teacher. And to give me even more certainty, she told me I was making progress faster than any student she had ever had. She didn't seem to be able to get over how fast I was going.
6: Vern, I'd like you to scan this and give me some idea of what you've read.
3: Okay.
6: Okay?
3: Yeah, I know it, but I don't comprehend it.
6: Well, I shouldn't wonder. No one can thumb through a book that size and get much out of it.
3: I guess not.
6: How much of it can you tell about?
3: What do you mean?
6: Well, I mean, did you see any of the words? Can you remember any of it?
3: Oh, yes, ma'am. I remember all the words. It's just that I don't know what they all mean.
6: You remember all the words. Would you like to say some of them?
3: Beginning where?
6: Well, I don't know. Do you recall anything on page 1?
3: Oh, yes, ma'am. Summer is a-comin' in, loody sing cuckoo, growth said and bloweth med, and springeth the wind new sing cuckoo. I don't know what that means, you see.

0: I don't believe this. Do you remember any more?
1: Oh, yes, ma'am. I can recite the whole book. From the text to Geoffrey Chaucer, 1340 to 1400, and Smail Fowl's makin' melody that sleepin' all the night with open ye, so pricketh him nature in her corages, then longin' fold to goon on pilgrimages. The Canterbury Tales prologue. Shall I go on?
0: Vert, you have just memorized an entire book of quotations.
1: Oh, yes, ma'am. And the index, too.
2: It's very true that from little acorns, giant oaks will grow. By the end of his second week at Shana Luxon's speed reading class, Vern Berwick had thumbed through a book of quotations and in less than 10 seconds had memorized the entire book, including the index. Seems like this little acorn has just been planted and rained upon. If you would continue.
1: Well, the next few weeks just whizzed on by. Miss Luxon paid more attention to me than anybody else in the class. And it was hard for me to tell if I was happier with the way everyone was making a fuss over my progress or whether it was my looking forward to seeing Miss Luxon three times a week, because she sure was a good looker. Anyway, Charlou and I were beginning to have bigger problems than usual.
3: Well, as I see it, all you're doing is throwing out good time and money improving on what you already do better than anybody else. You've got a photographic memory, so what? How's that going to get us married any sooner?
1: Well, I don't know yet, Charlou. All I know is I've been going to the library after work every night, and I got all the books from A to F memorized. I know everything from Aardvark through Fulcrum. Now, that's got to come in handy.
3: Well, oh, that's just a freaky thing you're doing, Vern. Where's all that reading going to get us? And what do you know now that you didn't know before? Old man Slocum isn't going to give you a raise because you know about Aardvark.
1: Well, what about antennas, anthracite, anthozoa, anthropometry, apocalyptic literature,
3: Vern.
1: Bacteria, balance, Byzantine architecture, catamarans, chemistry? There's one. Did you know that analytical chemistry has for its purpose the determination of the constituents of which a substance or mixture is composed by methods which are qualitative when the identity only is ascertained or quantitative?
3: Hold it! Stop! Vern, who do you think you're impressing?
1: Well, I'm not meaning to impress anyone, Charlou. Lord, if you can't see the importance of knowing all this stuff, I don't know what I can do to please you.
3: You can go out and get yourself a high-paying job. That's what you can do.
1: Oh, come on, Charlou. Why do we have to argue all the time? You never kiss me anymore.
3: Well, how's kissing gonna fix things?
1: Well, kissing's the beginning of everything. Sunlight kisses the earth. Water kisses a seed. Woman kisses man.
3: Well, you've got a poetic nature, Vern. That's the trouble with you.
1: Nothing wrong with that. Roy Sulfur writes poetry, and he's president of Sulfur's Pumping Service.
3: Well, I gotta admit, he makes pretty good money.
1: Did you ever read his poem, The Septic Tank and Me?
3: You kid.
1: No. Ben Flatley says he might get a prize in local literature from the Chamber of Commerce this year.
3: Well.
1: So, now how about a kiss, Charlou? Charlou. I didn't know what was happening to me. After all that time, my earlobe stayed just as cold as ever, and I kept my eyes open when Charlou kissed me. I never minded the pain before when her diamond-studded butterfly glasses scratched my face, but now it hurt like the devil, and I was sorely tormented when she took my hand off the back of her head so I wouldn't disturb her lacquered beehive hairdo. For a flash there, I saw another face while we were smooching. It was the countenance of the kindly, soft-looking, gentle-mannered Shana Luxon. But back to the matter at hand. Mother and Dad didn't know what to think of my new efforts toward advancing myself. And when Charlou spoke to Mother on the phone regarding me, it didn't help.
4: Spoke to Charlene this afternoon.
1: Oh? How come she called in the middle of the afternoon?
4: She thinks you're wasting your time with this speed reading business.
1: Well, she's ignorant.
4: Why, Vern, that's no way to talk about your future bride.
1: I've been thinking, Mother, Dad. I don't comprehend everything I read, but I'm beginning to understand a lot more than I used to.
5: You've got a good head on you, son.
1: And it's getting better. But I'm deeply troubled because things are getting clearer and clearer in my mind.
5: Why should that trouble you, son?
1: Because I'm stupid, Dad.
4: I won't hear talk like that.
1: No, I'm stupid. I feel like Adam when he bit at the forbidden fruit. All of a sudden, Charlene doesn't stimulate me anymore, Mother.
4: Vern, what a shameful thing to confess in front of your mother.
5: Maybe we ought to have a man-to-man talk, Vern.
1: No, Dad. After all, if I'm going to bring a woman into the family, it's everybody's business.
5: He's got a point there, Mother.
4: There's a part of marriage, however, that should be secret, son.
1: For heaven's sake, Mother, Charlene and I have never done anything but kiss.
4: Well, I should hope not.
5: Are you joking, son?
1: No. And you know I've never seen her with her hair down? She says it's too much trouble to undo, and I can't see it down until we're married. I got a feeling it's going to be more than her hair that's a letdown.
5: And all you do is kiss, eh?
1: But you see, I can't even talk to her anymore. All she knows is what goes on at Irma McInerney's man-sized eats. Yeah, I know everything in the public library from A to F.
4: I'm not sure what you're doing is right. It seems to be that if the good Lord wanted us to work more with our heads than with our hands, he would have put two heads where our hands are.
1: Would you mind saying that again, Mother?
4: I wonder what your grandfather Vern would have done. He was married to your grandmother, you know. You were named after him.
1: Yeah, I know, Mother. It seemed like no one was really pleased with me anymore. My job at Slocum's Auto Parts wasn't much of a challenge to me. The guys in my department all took a $5 a week cut and somehow imagined I was responsible for it. Every time old man Slocum looked at me, I felt I was to blame for decreasing his profits. Charlene only nagged at me now, and Mother and Dad just pestered me as usual about the same old things, advancing myself and getting married. More and more, I looked forward to my speed reading class in that loft over the Chinese restaurant. I felt like a cat being stroked and comforted every time I was near Shayna Luxion. I'd memorized all the books in the public library up to W when it happened.
0: Why don't we go downstairs and get something to eat?
1: Shayna Luxion asked me to take her out.
0: You know, for an ordinary Chinese restaurant, the food is excellent.
1: I could only stare at her. I suddenly realized my throat was getting dry because my mouth was hanging open. We were looking at each other eye to eye. Up till then, I peeked at her only when she wasn't looking at me. I could hardly stand it.
0: They have the most marvelous pressed duck. Do you like pressed duck?
1: I had pictures of two embracing Chinese pressing a duck between them. I couldn't imagine why anyone would want to press a duck, but I said, I just love it. Just love it. There we were, sitting and looking at each other, and my heart was beating like a kid running a stick over a picket fence.
0: I wanted to talk to you, Vern, away from the others.
1: I'm mighty grateful for that, Miss Luxion.
0: There's no need to be grateful, Vern. Indeed, I'm the one that's grateful to you. And please, call me Shayna.
1: Oh, yes, ma'am. I mean, Shayna.
0: You are a very gifted human being. I suppose you know that.
1: Well, if I am, I sure wish the good Lord would let me in on what he gifted me with.
0: You must be joking. I honestly feel that the genius you possess is absolutely unique.
1: Well, someone ought to tell old man Slocum. He cut my salary $5 a week to 105 clams, and that's not even take-home pay.
0: What a waste, Vern. With talent like yours, you could make millions.
1: I've already made millions. Millions of problems. No, come on, Miss Luxion. I'm 32 years old, and I'm still getting taken. Emotionally, I'm 15 years old.
0: Well, I'm considerably less than 32, Vern. And I can tell you truthfully, you are one of the rarest people I have ever heard about.
1: You mean you like me?
0: I think you're sensational. And I hope you trust me.
1: Well, of course I trust you, Miss Luxion.
0: But I have a business proposition to make to you, Vern. I want you to be on a TV show. I want you to be an expert on Shoot the Expert.
1: I'm no expert on anything. My life's a mess. All I know is auto parts.
0: Vern, you're an expert on everything. You memorized every book in the public library.
1: Well, I don't know.
0: May I lean over toward you for a moment?
1: Why, Miss Luxion, you kissed me.

0: Someone once said that he who knows and knows not that he knows should be awakened to what he knows. It would be very interesting to see how you trap a man who knows everything when he appears as an expert on a TV show. If you're up to it, Vern, tell us.
1: I swear I don't know what happened. All of a sudden, the famous Shayna Luxton of radio commercial fame was kissing me in a Chinese restaurant. My head was buzzing around. It must have been as red as the sky in a sandstorm. But that was only the beginning. Soon after that, she arranged with the TV station to put me on their show, Shoot the Expert. They made a bigger-than-life-size cutout photograph of me mounted on plywood. I was wearing a cap and gown like I had just graduated from college. They screwed a loudspeaker on the wood where my head was and then gave me a microphone offstage so my voice came out of my photograph. Three guys and two hefty-looking ladies sat in the first row of the theater with shotguns. I was doing just fine for the first 15 minutes or so.
2: Sir, my question is about rockets. I want to know, when were the first rockets used and who used them?
1: The rocket was used long before our era. It was used by the Chinese, Arabians, Greeks, and Persians to send signals and to set enemy encampments on fire.
2: That's correct! And another 10 points for our expert, Vern Berwick. Well, so far, we have a perfect score. Vern Berwick, 120, Hunter, 0. And now, Clay Birdwell, it's your turn to stalk the expert. Remember, only questions which can be answered in detail will be accepted. Questions that can be answered by yes or no will automatically be disqualified. Mr. Birdwell?
3: In the not-too-distant past, the passenger pigeon was so plentiful, their numbers blackened the sky over many areas of the United States. And if men hadn't been such greedy buggers, that pigeon wouldn't be extinct today.
1: That's correct.
3: Well, my question is, what effect would passenger pigeons have on today's environment if they were left unmolested?
1: Mr.
4: Berwick seems to be hesitating. The question, ladies and gentlemen, does not require an answer of simple fact. It's true that Mr. Berwick has memorized the entire public library. However, I think our contestant, Mr. Birdwell, is onto something. His question asks for a personal opinion, a question which I'm going to allow because such a conclusion might be worked out mathematically and may not be considered pure conjecture. The time clock is nearing zero.
2: Mr. Birdwell got off a good one, ladies and gentlemen. With one shot, he almost completely removed the head of Mr. Berwick's photograph. And since Mr. Birdwell has his quarry on the run, he goes again. Mr. Birdwell.
3: The ancient Romans contributed heavily to the laws by which we live. But so did other societies. The Greeks, the Hebrews. What would our society be like without the contribution of Roman law?
1: I knew he had me. He was asking questions that required my personal opinion. I only knew what was already in books. I hadn't worked on having personal opinions yet.
2: And the clock!
1: Of course, the loudspeaker was protected by a metal shield, but after a few more questions like that, the head on my picture was completely shot off, hanging by the loudspeaker wire and swaying back and forth in front of my belly like a pendulum on an 8-day clock. I felt like I was a failure, but I didn't even suspect what was about to happen.
5: It wasn't your fault, Vern. You couldn't be expected to answer questions on things you weren't familiar with.
6: Oh, it doesn't matter, Miss Luxton. And Mr. Berwick, you were quite amazing. What's important, really, is that everyone had a good time. We are simply delighted and privileged to have a person of your caliber on our network. And it certainly doesn't affect your fee. After all, $2,000 isn't exactly soil conditioner.
1: Did you say $2,000?
5: Oh, Vern.
6: Isn't that sweet?
1: The news of being paid $2,000 and Shayna kissing me again strained my ability to stay vertical. I managed not to pass out, though, because the door opened like a wind and somebody's secretary blew in.
7: Mr. Vasek, the governor is on the line, and the chairman of both the Democratic and Republican National Committees wish to speak.
6: Joanne, put the governor through to my desk, Miss Finch, and get numbers on the others. Yes. Tell them I'm in a meeting with the governor.
1: Well, what can I tell you? Politicians were calling like mad. Big corporations wanted me to take over executive positions. By now, I had memorized almost everything in the public library and had started reading books in bookshops on statistics, management, and mathematics. My confidence in myself went from 2 to 9 on a scale of 10. My advancement was progressing full speed.
8: Here, come in. Oh, you. Here you've been making quite a name for yourself on TV, Berwick. What do you want?
1: Well, I don't want anything, Mr. Slocum.
8: Well, then what are you doing up here? I don't particularly enjoy looking at you.
1: Well, sir, no disrespect intended, but you are the ugliest, evil-tempered, greedy gentleman I've ever known. And I mean that kindly, sir.
8: What?
1: You're an avaricious grabber, Mr. Slocum, and it's no longer my intent to be in your employ. I would therefore appreciate it if you would accept my 2 weeks' notice of resignation from your establishment.
8: I don't need 2 weeks, Berwick.
1: Very well, sir. I suggest you read the nice manager...
8: Don't you tell me what to read! Just you clear out of my building as fast as you can!
1: I rather expected you to behave this way, Mr. Slocum. I was attempting to behave in a civilized manner, but apparently...
8: Ouch!
1: Mr. Slocum threw his paperweight at me. It hit the wall beside the door, fell onto a chair with a protruding spring, bounced once and hit the floor. I smiled defiantly and in a devil-may-care fashion left Mr. Slocum looking apoplectic in his narrow little rat's nest.
9: I hope you know what you've done, son.
1: It was a calculated move, Mother.
8: What does that mean?
1: It means, Dad, but for the first time I have direction.
9: You never mention Charlene Louise anymore.
1: No, Mother. As far as I'm concerned, the only score Charlene can make is on her brake drums. She'll have to deal with Mrs. McInerney's meatball hash without me. Through the TV station, I kept getting important mail. And I even met with some of the important people they told me to see.
10: I certainly am glad to finally meet you. You've become quite famous, you know.
1: I don't believe I know what you do, sir.
10: My name is Herman Bogman, Vern. You may call me Mr. Bogman.
1: Yes, Mr. Bogman, what can I do for you?
10: Well, sir, you have a very rare gift. I suppose you know that.
1: Well, no offense intended, sir, but I wish you'd get to the point.
10: I could make you President of the United States.
1: Why?
10: You don't understand, Vern. I make presidents. I make senators, congressmen. I'm in the business of creating political figures.
1: Well, I hear what you're saying, sir, but I don't see how I qualify.
10: You know everything, Berwick. Don't you understand that if knowledge is power, you can be the most powerful man on earth?
1: Well, I wouldn't know how to stop wars, sir. I don't think I'd know where to start on inflation. There's a lot needs doing, sir, that requires great decisions, and I have no opinion on hardly anything.
10: That's just the point, Vern. The boys noticed that about you. That's why they sent me to see you. The less opinion you have, the better. We'll take care of that.
1: We'll? Who's we'll? Who are the boys?
10: The men I work with. The money people. The business people. The unions people.
1: Yeah, I don't think so, sir. I don't think I'd be happy in politics.
10: Power. That's the name of the game, boy. After you've got everything, the only thing that's left is power.
1: I'm sorry, sir.
10: Oh, it's a terrible waste, Vern. I swear I could make you president.
1: I'm sorry, Mr. Bogman.
10: So am I, Vern.
1: Mr. Bogman?
10: Yes?
1: Call me Mr. Berwick. I don't mind telling you, I was more than a little disillusioned. It wasn't only with politics. Would you believe it? A man came to me from one of the biggest corporations in this country and offered me $500,000 tax-free if I'd take a job with his competitors and give him weekly reports on their procedures. That man wanted me to be a spy for his company. The more I knew, the less I liked about the world. It seemed like everybody wanted something from everybody else. And it was almost never love that kept people together.
7: I'm so proud of you, Vern. Do you realize how you've changed in the last 8 months?
1: Yes, I do.
7: I feel so responsible for the way you are.
1: Well, you're certainly right about that.
7: I've arranged for you to speak at Kluger College on the 15th.
1: I won't be able to make it, Shana.
7: What do you mean? Do you realize the trouble I had to go through to set you up there? Don't you want to advance anymore?
1: I've had an offer from the United States government.
7: Why, that's marvelous, Vern. What sort of work is it?
1: Medium top secret.
7: Are you going to take it?
1: Yeah, I think so. When I told her medium top secret, referring to my new job with the U.S. government, that's all I knew about it. I went to work at a funny building without windows, and they sat me down in front of a computer readout machine that looked like a typewriter, but printed lines of words almost instantaneously. I didn't know the meaning of the printout, mostly formulas and technical stuff, but that didn't matter. I was only supposed to memorize what I saw. I want to tell you that I was beginning to be puzzled about where my advancement was taking me when one day a colonel from the Air Force got me into his office and told me what my function was to be.
11: Well, my boy, if you're ready now, I'm authorized to tell you your assignment.
1: I guess I'm as ready as I'll ever be.
11: Vern, on January 14th, we're sending an experimental FLT, the biggest ever made by man, to the galaxy of Andromeda.
1: My lord.
11: It's the first time man will ever have left his own cluster of heavenly bodies in the universe.
1: That's incredible, sir.
11: Now you realize that any error in the computer system on a journey of this magnitude could mean disaster of lives, 10 years' work, and billions of dollars.
1: Yes, sir.
11: Vern, unbelievable as it seems, even to me, you have memorized everything in the master computer.
1: That's true, sir.
11: There is nothing in the computer that isn't in your head.
1: That's right, sir. And I might add, sir, that there isn't anything in my head that isn't in the computer.
11: Yes, I know, Vern. We did that so there would be a thorough understanding between you and the machine.
1: Between me and the machine, exactly, sir.
11: Because you and the machine will be taking a little trip together.
1: Oh? Oh, where to, sir?
11: The galaxy of Andromeda. You're to be a living backup to the computer.
1: Oh, yes, sir. What should I pack?
11: A very good question, Vern. The round trip to Andromeda will take 4 years if we can, as we hope, achieve half the speed of light for your craft.
1: Oh, 4 years is nothing, Colonel. I worked 8 years for old man Slocum handing out auto parts over the counter and only got a $20 raise in all that time.
11: Well, this will be slightly different, Vern. You must have read Einstein's space-time continuum theory.
1: Well, yes, sir, but I confess I didn't have the technical background to understand it.
11: What it means, Vern, is that with an increase in speed, there is also a corresponding decrease in time.
1: Try to make that clearer, sir.
11: There's no tactful way of putting it, Vern, so I might as well come right out and say it. Einstein's theory isn't theory anymore. Although it will take you only 4 years to make your trip to Andromeda and back, and although you'll be only 4 years older physically, the year on Earth when you return will be 2080. Everybody you know now on this planet, including me, will be long gone. We don't know what you'll find when you return. Vern, you'll be playing with a whole new deck.
1: I can't tell you how I felt about what the Colonel said. Most of all, I kept thinking about my personal relations. The worst was Mother and Dad, but remembering the last few years, they had hardly anything new to say, and being famous like I was about to be would make them proud of me for the rest of their lives. And as far as Charlene Louise was concerned, she'd probably find some truck driver named Ed and get married. And Shayna. Oh, I loved you, Shayna, and I owe you everything, but I'm never going to see you again. Boy, am I going to miss you. But you've got your own star to go to. I wish I had a carpet rolled right up to a dream like yours. Sure hope you get what you're looking for, Shayna. So long.
12: 2, 1.
1: The takeoff was perfect, and the two guys beside me were taking notes and pushing buttons, and the instruments were spinning around like compass needles gone crazy. The Earth began looking like a mottled basketball, and the sky was changing from blue to black. All the stars came out, and I got to feeling a little drowsy, sinking deeper into my own thoughts, when suddenly I started hearing voices.
13: How come you're sitting like a dummy while all the other boys are talking to Mission Control?
14: Maybe you'll meet a nice girl somewhere in Andromeda.
13: All you do is sit there. Why don't you go out and take a walk in space?
1: Son of a gun. There I was. They'd simulated the voices of Mother and Dad and fed them into the computer. It was feeding me the same stuff I hoped my advancement would get me away from. Wouldn't you know the machine was trying to make me feel at home?

0: 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Your host was Andy Griffith. Our star was Jerry Fogle. Featured in the cast were Hal Peary, Elvia Allman, Frank Nelson, Shirley Mitchell, Mary Jane Croft, Shepard Menken, Byron Kane, and Elliot Reed. The music for Sears Radio Theater was composed and conducted by Nelson Riddle. This is Art Gilmore speaking. The Elliot Lewis production of Sears Radio Theater is a presentation of CBI.
1: 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CBS News. It's an odd even system of gasoline sales coming up this week in parts of the Northeast. This is John Bohannon reporting on the CBS Radio Network. The New York City area, New Jersey, Connecticut, Washington, D.C., and parts of Maryland and Virginia are ready to try to cut down on long lines at gasoline stations. The odd-even system began 6 weeks ago in Southern California, and lines there are much shorter these days and said to be related to prices. A state of emergency has been declared in Minnesota because of fuel shortages. More from Eric Escala of KDAL in Duluth.
2: Minnesota Governor Al Quie announced the state of emergency, saying it is imperative that truckers are allowed to pick up fuel oil and gasoline at the state's oil refineries. There are numerous reports that truckers' picketing amounts to harassment of drivers trying to take on loads of fuel. State Energy Agency Director Al Johnson says the National Guard will serve as an escort for trucks wanting to haul fuel.
3: To assure that there is no holdup of the product coming out of the refineries or terminals in any way, shape, or form. To back up the local police, the sheriff's departments, and the state patrol. That's the purpose of the National Guard. The National Guard will be standing there as a backup.
2: Even with the state action, fuel allocations for the month of June are running out, and state energy officials are asking motorists to stay home this weekend to allow fuel deliveries to catch up at the service station. Eric Escala for CBS News, Duluth, Minnesota.
1: The Soviet Union is again warning the United States not to try to make changes in the new Strategic Arms Limitations Treaty. The latest warning comes from the Communist Party newspaper Pravda. It says any attempt to amend SALT II could have grave and even dangerous implications for U.S. and Russian relations and the world. Frank Church, the chairman of the Senate Foreign Relations Committee, says extensive hearings on SALT II will begin July 9th. A recess is scheduled for August, and Church says his committee plans to submit a final report to the full Senate by September 25th. A floor debate on the treaty with Russia is now expected to start October 1st. Church says most committee members want the floor debate to be televised, but he says he doesn't know if the Senate leadership will approve it. Authorities say that on April 27, someone deliberately damaged about $30 million worth of nuclear fuel rods at the Virginia Electric and Power Company's Surrey plant. Today, two former plant employees gave themselves up at a police station. They were released on bond and face arraignment on the charges Thursday. They talked to reporters after their release, and one man, James Merrill Jr., described what he and William Kirkendall did that night.
4: We took 5 gallons of sodium hydroxide, or caustic soda, and we carried it up to the new fuel storage area, and we poured about a cup onto each assembly that was up there. There's no way that anybody could have possibly been harmed. There's no health hazard, no release of radiation. This is new fuel that has not yet been irradiated.
1: Merrill says they did it to dramatize what they call operational hazards at the Surrey, Virginia plants, but an FBI spokesman says he thinks they're just two unhappy workers, neither terrorists nor warriors. Crowds gathered today on the steps of the New York City Public Library to watch Julius Caesar crowned with a laurel wreath. It was really 38-year-old Alfred Carl, an actor. He won the Julius Caesar look-alike contest among a field of 16 hopefuls. His grand prize includes a cruise to the Caribbean, and he gets to keep his polyester toga. John Bohannon, CBS News.
0: That's the theme from the Sears Radio Theater. Tonight, a program of mystery with Vincent Price as your host. Here's a preview.
5: The door, it keeps rattling at me.
6: What door?
5: That one. The one that's wired shut. It rattles like something's trying to get through from the other side.
6: Do you have any idea how weird that sounds?
5: Very weird.
6: Very weird.
5: Look
7: Most of us look forward to the anniversaries in our lives, don't we? Sometimes we celebrate an anniversary together, such as the birth of our nation on the 4th of July. Other times, it's our own private anniversary, an event that we share with only a few close friends, like the anniversary at the heart of the story. I was celebrating my third year as a kitten at that well-known night spot, the Kitten Club. We kittens are just young waitresses dressed in a sort of bathing suit costume, wearing kitten ears and a tail. Well, anyway, my friends Debbie and Mary and I arranged to take the early shift together on the night of my third anniversary at the club. After work, the three of us were going to combine celebrating the big day with a weekend of house-sitting for some friends of mine who were on vacation. But before the first night of that weekend was over, each of us was going to wish that we'd stayed home. Each of us would wish that we had done anything rather than take part in that foolish little anniversary celebration that turned into a nightmare.
8: And that's only the beginning of our story.
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8: Let's start at the beginning.
7: And the beginning was the night Debbie and Mary and I left the Kitten Club together and drove out of the city to house sit for my friends, the Livingstons. It was a cloudy night, and driving down the dark canyon road that led to the house, I was a little uncertain of my bearings. Debbie was beside me in the front seat, and Mary was curled up in the back. Debbie thinks of herself as a voluptuous blonde, but there are those at the Kitten Club who say she's fat. She also chews gum and hums disco tunes. Mary is small and dark and very quiet compared to Debbie and me.
9: Athena,
7: what?
9: Are you lost?
7: Never.
9: Don't be snide.
7: Sorry, Debbie. I'm still mad about that walk out at the club tonight.
9: Are they really going to make you pay for him?
7: I hope not.
9: How much was the check?
7: 20-something. I'm sorry I brought it up. Let's not think about it. It's my anniversary. How you doing back there, Mary?
10: Fine.
9: Are you sure we're not lost?
7: It's just around the next bend. You'll see the lights then.
9: Nobody seems to live around here.
7: There are about a half a dozen houses up near the Livingstons.
9: Oh. Are you sure the Livingstons won't mind me and Mary?
7: Of course not. They thought the idea of an old-time pajama party was cute. Donna said she would have joined us if they hadn't gone to Tahiti. She even bought fixings for hot fudge sundaes as a little anniversary present.
9: Nice friend.
7: Yeah, she's great.
9: Did you ever house sit for them before?
7: Once. It's really easy. All I have to do is look after their cats and plants.
10: It's really pretty around here, Athena.
7: Wait till you see this house, Mary. You'll just die. It's so gorgeous.
9: You know, it's so still up here. I really feel in tune with the mystic sense of all beings permeating nature in its raw and regal state.
7: What book did you get that out of?
9: The Natural Cosmos and Flower by B.S. Lloyd.
7: Figures. This is it?
9: Oh, you said it, Athena. This is it. This. Is living.
7: Nice house, huh?
9: Nice. It's sublime. The yin and the yang blend superbly.
10: Do they have a pool?
7: Out that, Mary.
9: It's too cold to go swimming.
10: I'd just like to look at the water.
7: Let's go in. I'll make us all hot fudge sundaes.
9: Opera stars say ice cream ruins the vocal cords.
7: Big deal. I'm starving.
9: You wouldn't say that to Beverly Sills. Did you forget the key, Athena? If you did,
7: it's
9: I'm...
7: right here. Hey, the inside is great. Wait until you see the upstairs.
9: I just want to see the refrigerator.
7: I thought you were worried about your vocal cords.
9: If I can't sing, I may as well eat. Oh, I think I've reached nirvana.
6: Why?
9: Look in this refrigerator. Salami, cheese, cold cuts, lettuce.
11: Lettuce? Oh, well, you can't win them all.
9: Caviar, jumbo shrimp. Gee Willikers, where's the ice cream?
6: In the freezer.
9: Oh, right. I'll get it if you get the plate.
12: Athena?
6: What, Mary?
12: I don't know if I should have any ice cream.
6: Why not?
12: Harold says it will ruin my enamel, and he'll have to give me crown.
9: Oh, Mary, are you still engaged to that dull dentist?
12: I love him.
9: Dentists are boring.
6: Cut it out, you two. Look, Mary, have a sundae and just don't tell Harold.
12: I couldn't lie, and I know he'll ask.
6: Then have a small one.
9: Jiminy, what was that?
12: Samson? Cut it out!
9: What was that?
6: Oh, it's the cat, Samson. He likes to roll things around.
9: Sounded more like Arnold Schwarzenegger lifting weights than a cat rolling things around.
6: Mm, he's a strong cat.
12: Is Samson a fat Siamese with no tail?
6: Yeah.
12: He's right there in the dining room. I was looking at him before.
6: Then it must have been the house settling.
9: Oh, Athena, that's dumb.
6: Maybe it was a little earth tremor.
12: Who wants nuts on her sundae?
6: We watch the late show.
9: I hear it's really scary.
13: Are you guys?
6: What?
13: I'm really tired. Can I go to bed? You won't be mad at me, Athena?
6: No, no.
13: Remember, I have to sleep with all the windows open.
6: Do you want to sleep in the guest room, Mary? And then Debbie and I'll sleep in the master bedroom.
13: Sure, okay.
6: Okay, Mary. Here's a towel and a washcloth. There's soap and toothpaste in the bathroom. Can you think of anything else you might need?
12: Hey, Athena, how come this door is wired shut?
6: I don't know.
12: What's it lead to?
6: The attic.
9: The wire is really tacky looking, Athena. Let's take it off.
6: No, Debbie, I think you better leave it on.
9: Why?
6: Well, the maid, Angela, she's from Mexico. And she's really nice, but she doesn't speak any English. Anyway, when she was here on Wednesday, she came downstairs looking really upset. I thought maybe the vacuum cleaner broke or something. She took my hand and led me up to this room and pointed at the door and pointed at the wire. She was telling me something, but I only speak French, so I didn't understand her. After I said, no comprendo, about 14 times, she said, no, no. She pointed at the wire and said, stay, very bad.
9: Anyway, are you sure you don't want to watch the late show with us?
12: No, I'll stay up here.
6: It's a real good one. Been some prizes in it.
12: No, scary movies make me sick at my stomach. Sometimes I even get asthma.
9: No kidding.
12: I guess I'll go brush my teeth.
6: Come on down if you change your mind.

sat in front of the TV set, watching the late-night horror movie. The Livingston cat was purring on my lap, and Debbie was devouring her third hot fudge sundae with great concentration. Upstairs, Mary was sleeping alone. It seemed like an innocent beginning to a bachelor girl's evening. But what was that rattling we had heard earlier? Why did Angela, the maid, feel compelled to wire shut the upstairs door to the attic? And what of Mary's asthma attacks, which occur whenever she gets frightened?

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Debbie? Hey, Debbie. Come on, you guys. I know you're trying to scare me. Now, cut it out. Okay. It was a good, funny joke. Now, cut it out. Athena? Debbie? Stop it. Okay? I'm scared. You did it. You scared me. Okay? Athena? Debbie? Athena? Debbie? Oh, you guys. Where are you? Where are you? Stop it. Okay. Where are you? Athena? Debbie? Oh, gee. Athena? Oh, come out, you guys.

0: you guys. Athena?
1: Yeah, Mary?
0: Athena, I have to talk to you.
1: Okay, talk.
0: I mean face to face.
1: Well, come on down.
0: Will you turn off the television, please? I don't want to get scared.
2: We're not going to turn off TV. It's a free country.
1: Oh, Debbie, they're going to a commercial. Turn it off. Come on down, Mary.
0: Hi.
2: Make it quick. They're just getting to the good part.
0: Were you trying to scare me?
2: When?
0: Just now. When Debbie didn't want to turn off the set?
1: No, before.
2: Oh, Mary, why would we want to do that?
0: I don't know.
1: What's up?
0: Nothing.
2: Well, you're making a big fuss over nothing.
0: It's not exactly nothing. I thought I heard that funny noise again, but the cat's still down here.
1: Maybe it was the TV.
0: Oh, yeah, right.
2: Can we turn it back on?
0: As soon as I go, I get scared.
2: Look, Mary, fear is a bottomless pit into which the soul can tumble, crumble, and wallow, if you know what I mean.
0: Not really.
2: I guess it's just a profound way of saying that the emotion of fear is meaningless when viewed in your overall relation to the cosmos.
1: Oh, in other words, don't be scared. We're right here.
0: Oh, right. Okay. Well, good night. Sorry again.
1: No problem, Mary.
2: Now, can we turn on TV?

0: Oh, no. No. You guys, I swear, if that's you, cut it out. All right, you guys. I'm going to turn on the light, and if it's you, I'm reporting you at the kitten club. Out! Oh, darn it. Where's that dumb light switch anyway? Darn. Darn. Where is it? Cut it out, Athena. Don't scare me. Okay. Where are you hiding? I know you're in here. Athena? Debbie? Come on out. Come on, you guys. Stop it.
1: Holy smokes, you're going to wake up all the neighbors.
2: Oh, terrible, all five of them.
0: Look.
2: What?
0: Oh, it's not doing it anymore.
2: Okay, so be mellow then.
1: Mary.
0: Huh?
1: What's not doing what?
0: The door, it keeps rattling at me.
1: That door?
0: That one, the one that's wired shut. It rattles like something's trying to get through from the other side.
1: Do you have any idea how weird that sounds?
0: Very weird.
1: Very weird.
0: Maybe it sounds weird, but let me tell you, I saw it, and it looked weird, too. I mean, the door rattles and the wire jiggles around. I saw it.
3: It was one of those moments that you read about.
1: And then suddenly, it actually happened to you. Was there indeed a presence lurking behind the door to the attic? Debbie and I watched Mary as she stared, wide-eyed, at the door.
0: I saw it rattling. I really did.
1: Maybe it was just the wind, Mary.
0: No, no. It wasn't the wind. There was a force to it, like something was back there.
2: Uh-huh, sure there was.
0: I saw it.
2: Well, that's just great. What do you want us to do?
0: I don't know, Debbie.
1: Do you want to sleep in the master bedroom with me and Debbie? The couch folds out into a bed.
0: No, because I need the windows open and you'll freeze. I'll stay here, I guess.
1: Well, the movie's over and we're going to sleep. We'll be next door, so you'll hear the noise, too, if there's a problem.
0: Oh, good. Okay.
1: Good night.
0: Good night.
2: Good night, Mary. Athena?
0: Mm-hmm?
2: Have you noticed this before?
0: What?
2: That Mary's a little neurotic. A little neurotic. What am I saying? Mary is seriously unbalanced, out of touch, Space City.
1: Oh, now, Debbie, everybody has idiosyncrasies.
2: All I've got to say is that it's lucky she's marrying a dentist.
1: Let's drop it. Where's my sleep?
2: Over here.
0: Good grief! Come on! Oh. Mary, what happened?
4: Look,
0: what?
4: Mary, I thought I told you not to open this door.
0: It opens itself.
1: Do you hear what I tell you?
0: Mary, what are you talking about?
1: He doesn't know.
0: Oh, shut up, Debbie.
4: What, Mary?
0: It sprang open. It rattled, then it just sprang open.
4: Mary, look at me. I saw it open.
1: Mary, answer me the truth now.
0: I saw it open.
4: Mary, look at me.
0: What?
4: Are you on anything?
1: Some drugs, painkillers.
4: Did you drink at the club tonight?
0: No.
4: Could anyone have slipped you something?
0: I don't know. I don't think so.
2: Mary, you could have opened that door.
0: I couldn't snap that thick wire in two.
2: No, that's right. You probably couldn't.
4: If she were a paranoid schizophrenic, she could. They're stronger than normal people.
1: Debbie. Yeah.
4: Mary, I think you better sleep in our room.
0: What if it comes after me?
4: Now I've heard everything.
1: It won't come after you, Mary. You'll be safe with us.
0: What in the hell is that?
4: It sure wasn't Samson the cat.
0: Debbie, did you turn off the TV?
4: You saw me.
1: That's right.
4: Oh, brother.
0: Now do you believe me?
4: Athena, what do you think that was?
0: A burglar, maybe?
4: A laughing burglar.
0: I'm telling you, it was that thing behind the door.
4: What if the Livingstons have a crazy person in the attic like Mr. Rochester did in Jane Eyre?
1: Huh?
0: You know, a mad relative in the attic?
2: What are we going to do now?
4: We're going to calm down, make up that extra bed for Mary, and forget that this happened.
0: Don't you both feel a lot better
4: now that we're here, tucked into these nice, cozy beds?
0: Nice, warm, electric blankets?
4: Do you think that we just imagined it?
0: No way.
4: Hey, Athena,
0: maybe your friend Donna hired somebody to come and scare us. You know, like you hire somebody to do a singing telegram.
4: Why would she do a thing like that?
0: Oh, a joke, maybe. What's a pajama party without a good scare?
4: Some joke. I'm probably going to have an asthma attack any second.
0: Well, if you do, Mary, it's your own fault. As Krishna Siri Singh says, asthma is an illusion.
4: Sure, it's an illusion to him. He's probably never had it.
0: He doesn't need to have it. He's a very holy guy.
4: He once lived for 6 months on a diet of rope and lichens.
0: That's disgusting. That's worse than raising white mice.
4: Will you two stop bickering?
0: Now, let's quiet down and say,
4: good night.
0: No, don't do that.
4: Why not?
0: Because if you say good night, you'll go to sleep. And if you go to sleep,
4: that thing will come after me.
0: Well, that laugh was pretty weird. If it wasn't a joke, then... I don't know. I just don't think we should go to sleep.
4: What should we do?
0: I know. 100 bottles of beer on the wall, 100 bottles of beer. If one of those bottles should happen to fall, 99 bottles of beer on the wall, 99 bottles of beer on the wall, 99
4: what
0: bottles of beer.
4: What are you doing?
0: I'm seeing.
4: Why?
0: So we'll all stay awake.
4: Oh, Debbie, don't. They'll hear you and come get us.
0: See, Debbie, I told you it would hear you.
4: It sounded like it was in the hall, right near our door.
0: Uh-oh.
4: Please don't open that door.
0: Not a chance.
4: And don't sing.
0: Well, I couldn't if I wanted to. My throat gets constricted when I'm nervous.
4: Quiet.
0: Do you hear anything?
4: No.
0: I still feel a presence outside that door.
4: Mary, I do.
0: Uh-oh.
4: Now what?
0: I wish I'd stayed at the club tonight. Even putting up with that dippy Betty Sue who flirts with all their customers is better than this.
4: Don't say that. It's Athena's anniversary.
0: Athena, did you remember to lock the door of this room?
4: It doesn't have a lock.
0: Oh. Shouldn't we put a chair in front of it or something?
4: I think we should stay right here and be as quiet as possible.
0: What was that?
4: Oh, no!
0: Sounds like that was coming from the attic.
4: What did I tell you?
0: There's somebody here besides us. All right.
4: Or something.
0: What's that supposed to mean?
4: I don't know. Just a feeling I have.
0: Something about the way it rattles the attic door.
4: What?
0: Something unearthly.
4: Oh, evil.
0: I really don't know. It was just a feeling.
4: Mary, listen. An unearthly thing couldn't break open that closet door.
0: Sure it could. I was reading Strange Haunts of the Cornish Coastline, and there was this ghost of young Annie Tregivner who ran around opening doors to chicken coops and letting chickens escape to roam the countryside.
4: Oh, that's a lot of bull.
0: Debbie, does the book tell how they got rid of the ghost?
4: She's still roaming with the chickens to this day.
0: Oh, come back to Earth, you two.
4: It's probably a burglar or something.
0: If we don't bother him,
4: he'll just take what he wants and leave.
0: The Livingstons will hate you if they get robbed.
4: Oh, I'll just have to take that chance. How would a burglar get in the attic?
0: Well, maybe he was here when we drove up and hid in the attic until we went to bed.
4: And wired himself in?
0: Oh, that's some trick.
4: Oh, Brother Mary, I don't have all the answers.
0: Then don't try to pretend that you do, Athena.
4: I'm telling you there's something weird going on.
0: What?
4: I thought I heard something.
0: What? Well, Jennifer, listen, Daddy.
4: Steve. I suppose that's the house settling, Athena.
5: No. It sounds like someone is in the attic.
0: Whatever it is, it's coming this way.
5: Are you sure you can't lock the door, Athena?
0: Positive, Debbie.
5: Huh?
0: Debbie, those books you read, what do they say about getting approached by an evil presence?
4: Oh, what?
0: Well, it's not very good.
5: Hello. Usually it means certain and untimely death by nefarious and or painful means.
0: Is there something here? Does anybody know any self-defense?
5: I took 3 judo lessons.
2: That's not going to help.
5: Maybe if I just do the yells and make
0: threatening arm motions, it'll fake him out. That's no burglar, you guys.
5: No.

0: Price again, and here's the concluding act of our story.
1: Ever hear a burglary laugh like that?
2: I couldn't find it. I couldn't find it in the attic.
1: Come on, yeah. Now there's a man.
2: Stop it. Stop it.
1: I'm going to have an asthma attack. I know it.
3: Don't you dare.
1: I can't help it.
3: Yes, you can.
1: Come on. Don't quarrel. We have more important things to do. Like getting out of here.
3: The thing is, right. Well, how do we do that? Obviously, we can't go through the hall.
1: The window.
3: How about the window?
1: No, it's a straight drop. There's nothing to climb down.
3: Could we jump?
1: I wouldn't unless we have to.
3: What if we make a rope ladder out of bed sheets and climb down that?
1: Great idea. I don't know how to climb down a rope.
3: Neither do I, but we'll learn.
1: Come on. Get the sheets off the bed.
3: Ow! Quiet,
1: Lance. I stubbed my toe with the knot. Now we gotta tie the sheets together in knots.
3: I can't tie a knot in this with the fitted sheets.
1: Then I'll do it.
3: Give it to me.
1: Hurry.
3: Oh, help!
1: I broke a nail.
3: See, Athena? It's not so easy to keep quiet when you hurt yourself.
1: It's coming back. Listen.
3: Hurry.
1: Got it.
3: I got the chair caught in the knot.
1: How can you get a chair caught in the knot?
3: Well, you try pulling it loose and see what happens to you.
1: Sure.
3: Pull this.
1: What are you doing?
3: We ripped the sheet in two.
1: Why? We couldn't help it.
3: A chair got caught in the knot.
1: Well, tie it back together.
3: It's getting closer.
1: Hurry. It's in the hole again.
2: This time I found it.
1: Found what? Nobody knows, Debbie.
3: Gee whiz, will you be quiet?
2: I said I found the gun.
1: Oh, it's a gun.
3: You guys, what if he comes after us with a gun?
1: We just better get out of here before he does.
3: Did you get that sheet tied back together?
1: Sort of.
3: What do you mean, sort of?
1: Well, it'll do in a pinch, and this is a pinch.
3: Okay.
1: Mary, open the window. Debbie, help me tie the end of our rope ladder to the bedpost or something.
2: I have the gun.
1: Christina, I can't open this window.
3: Let me try.
1: Oh, it's stuck.
3: Darn it. Wait a minute. Let's all three try.
1: Oh, maybe we're pushing the wrong way.
3: No.
1: Now, what's this right?
3: It's supposed to slide up.
1: We're trapped.
3: Well, we can't go through the hall.
2: I said I have the gun.
1: Crazy.
2: Don't scare me, John. Don't scare me.
1: Two of them.
3: Maybe we should shove that chest of drawers against the door.
1: Good idea.
3: But they'll hear us.
1: We'll just have to take that chance.
3: What if the house burns down and we can't move the chest of drawers and we burn to death and die?
1: Oh, you do have a morbid imagination, Mary.
3: Well, we'll just have to cross that bridge when we come to it.
1: If we're going to move this chest of drawers, you two better help me. I'm certainly not going to do it by myself.
3: Okay.
1: Someone's opening the door.

0: Gorgeous. I can't help it. He's gorgeous. He's so tall and graceful, almost Lincoln-esque.
1: Well, you better not get your hopes up, Debbie. He's see-through, too.
0: I have eyes. I can see that he's see-through.
2: Please.
0: What?
2: Please don't leave me.
0: Cry, John. It doesn't become
2: you.
1: Those are ghosts.
3: How can they be?
1: I don't know, but they are. I'm going to have my asthma attack now.
0: Can't you please at least wait until we get out of here?
1: Do you think they saw us?
0: No.
1: Let's hang the rope ladder off the guest room window and escape.
3: We can't. There's a cliff on that side.
1: Then what do we do?
3: Maybe we can sneak downstairs and get out the side door before they see us.
0: It's worth a try. Come on.
1: What do we do now?
3: Oh, let's try to sneak around the edge of the living room wall.
0: Are you out of your mind, Athena? They'll see us.
1: Maybe we're invisible to them.
0: Don't bank on it.
3: Well, unless you have another suggestion, Debbie, I think we should go for it.
0: Okay.
1: Let's try it.
0: Let's go.
2: Wait. Evelyn, please. I love you.
4: Everybody does, darling.
0: Oh,
4: you threw it. A domestic kiss. How thrilling. May I tell them about it at the Time magazine interview?
2: You have no heart. No heart.
4: My darling, I have money. If you have money, you don't need a heart.
1: And we fell down.
3: Look.
0: What? John the ghost. He sees us.
1: Oh, my heavens. Here he comes.
3: Oh, what did we do?
1: I know.
0: Hi, John. It's too bad you shot Evelyn. I'm Debbie. This is Athena and Mary. We were just leaving.
3: Blow something on
0: what?
3: Hey, I don't care. Look. He's raising a gun. Don't shoot.
1: He shot himself. Gee whiz.
3: Oh, my. Look.
1: The tomb.
0: They're gone. Darn it, now they'll never believe the story at the Kitten Club.
1: Maybe we just imagined it after all.
0: Oh, baloney, I've got a stubbed toe, a bumped shin, you have a broken nail to prove it.
1: I'm proof. I forgot to have my asthma attack.
0: What was that? Oh, the doorbell. Did those ring doorbells?
1: How should I know?
0: Come on. Let's go to the door. Yeah. It's a lady with a Great Dane.
1: She doesn't look see-through.
0: Neither does that dog.
1: I guess I better see what they want. Yes?
0: I'm Nancy Warren. I live in that house over there. Oh, where are the Livingstons?
1: They're in Tahiti. I'm a housing.
0: Is everything all right? I heard shots.
1: Oh, you heard them too?
0: Yes.

0: Are you all right?
1: We thought we'd seen ghosts.
2: Ghosts?
1: Yeah.
2: What kind of ghost?
1: A woman. Really beautiful redhead. And a man. Tall, dark,
2: and handsome. Oh, dear God.
1: What?
2: Well, about this time last year, it was before your friends bought the house, of course. I heard shots in this house. And I ran up and I found my neighbor's dead. She was a redhead. And he was tall. Very tall and dark-haired.
0: Good gravy.
2: You probably read about it in the papers. She was the singer, Evelyn Dinell, and it was her husband, John DeCosta, who managed her.
1: It was Evelyn Dinell. I'd seen her in concert.
2: You recognized her?
1: I think we saw her ghost.
2: How could that be?
1: In this book I read, it said that people who die by murder and suicide have anguished, restless, unquenchable spirits, and are often compelled to relive their deaths in order to come to terms with their spiritual unfoldment or something like that.
2: Oh, I see.
1: No, really. Got to listen because it's real easy to understand.
2: Well, I don't want to understand. It's too odd. I'd rather leave all these otherworldly ideas alone.
0: Well, I'll tell you one thing, you guys. I remember hearing about it on the radio. It was in the news the day after Athena's second anniversary. The anniversary of their death is the same as Athena's kitten club anniversary. They died exactly 1 year ago tonight.
2: Jiminy, then we saw them reenacting the crime on its anniversary.
1: Whew. Happy anniversary to you, Athena.
0: Happy anniversary to all of us. At least we're still here.

0: 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Your host was Vincent Price. Our stars were Joan McCall, Denise Galick, and Patricia Joyce. Featured in the cast were Vic Perrin and Peggy Weber. The music for Sears Radio Theater was composed and conducted by Nelson Riddle. This is Art Gilmore speaking. 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
1: 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CBS News. President Carter gets a foreign policy victory tonight in the House on the Panama Canal treaties. This is John Bohannon reporting on the CBS Radio Network. The House voted to reject a Republican effort that some officials said would have put an end to the treaties. It was the first closed House session in 149 years, and Mariah McLaughlin has more.
2: Right before the House adjourned, it turned down an amendment offered by Republican George Hansen, which would have made Panama pay all the costs of the transfer of the canal. Opponents of the measure argued successfully that such a provision went beyond the treaties which had already been ratified by the Senate. Hansen, who is one of the staunchest opponents of the Panama Canal treaties, said the battle isn't over yet.
3: They may have won the initial skirmish, but they might lose the war, because I've heard many people say, well, that takes care of that. That means I'm just going to vote against it. So they may have indeed undone themselves.
2: But the leadership is optimistic that the battle is over and got an agreement from the opponents of the treaty that there will be a final vote by midday tomorrow. If the House approves the funding legislation, the Senate has still to act before it will become law. Mariah McLaughlin, CBS News, Capitol Hill.
1: The U.S. State Department has condemned the murder today of ABC correspondent Bill Stewart in Managua, Nicaragua. He and his TV crew stopped at a Nicaraguan National Guard roadblock in Managua. Stewart and his interpreter walked to the barricade to talk to the National Guardsman, but the guardsman ordered Stewart to kneel, then lie down. Stewart was holding his press credentials. A National Guardsman kicked him while he was lying down and then shot him in the head with a rifle. Bill Stewart was 37 and had been based in New York City. About 90 foreign correspondents are covering the fighting in Nicaragua. The New York Times reporter says most feel that the Nicaraguan National Guardsmen respect their status, but Somoza's government officials are open in their hostility toward the journalists. And an editorial in Somoza's newspaper, Novedades, today quotes government officials as saying no correspondent who has been coming to Nicaragua in the past 2 years has told the truth. CBS News correspondent Richard Wagner is in Managua, and we ask him about the dangers of covering the story.
4: We had yesterday, our CBS crew, a good rapport we found with some National Guard, with one National Guard unit. We followed them into action. They did their job, and they ignored us and let us do ours. Conversely, in Leon on Monday, we got with some Sandinistas who, having taken Leon, or virtually taken the city, were more than pleased to show us around and show us their accomplishment. It varies hour by hour, I'm afraid, minute by minute, and unit by unit. One can find good cooperation with one unit of the Guard or the Sandinistas, and you go around the corner, as has happened to us, you go around the corner and you're told, if you don't turn around and start walking, you're going to be dead.
1: CBS News correspondent Richard Wagner in Managua. FBI agents are talking to a hijacker aboard an American Airlines jet at Chicago's O'Hare International Airport. The plane was on its way from New York City to Chicago about midday when a hijacker told the crew he had a bomb and demanded to be flown to Peru. He agreed to let the pilot land as scheduled in Chicago. After about 5 hours, he released all passengers and most crew members. He's said to be still holding the pilot, the co-pilot, and the flight engineer, but the pilot is refusing to take off. He says his plane will stay on the ground at O'Hare. Governor Bob Graham of Florida has ordered the National Guard to protect truckers hauling gasoline to service stations in southern Florida. Odd-even systems are in effect in the New York City metropolitan area, Connecticut, and will begin in an hour in New Jersey and parts of Washington, D.C. John Bohannon, CBS News.
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Welcome to Audio Theater for Wednesday, July 1st, 2026. This evening on Audio Theater, I present a Western quad play from the old-time radio series The Lone Ranger. This evening's titles will be Deputy to Be, A Spaniard's Pride, The Hawk, and Almost a Man. These shows originally aired back on the evenings of November the 14th, 16th, 25th, and 28th, 1938, respectively. The masked man and his faithful sidekick, Tonto, begin taming the Old West momentarily. Enjoy this evening's presentation.

A fiery horse with the speed of light, a cloud of dust, and a hearty hi-oh, Silver, the Lone Ranger.

The early settlers in the western United States were faced with many hardships. The forces of nature, hostile Indians, and worst of all, the many outlaws who roamed the territory, robbing and plundering the honest ranchers. Astride his great horse, Silver, the masked rider of the plains fought these criminals through the length and breadth of seven states. His courage never faltered. His strength was equal to any emergency, and in time he brought law and order to the lawless frontier. Return with us now to those thrilling days when the West was young and adventure lay at the end of every trail. The Lone Ranger rides again.

0: Zeke Fuller, the sheriff at Pinewood, and his deputy, Sandy Dunlap, were standing at the bar of the cafe when a thin, hollow-cheeked boy of about 16 or 17 walked up to them.
1: Sheriff Fuller.
2: Sheriff, the kid here is talking to you.
3: Huh? Oh, it's you, is it?
1: Could I speak to you alone, Sheriff?
3: What's the matter?
1: It's real important, Sheriff.
2: Something wrong, Bob?
1: Well, not exactly.
3: If you've got something to say to me, speak out. I can't waste time on young sprats like you that thinks they got secrets.
1: But, Sheriff...
2: Shucks, go ahead, Bob. Nobody's paying any attention to us. Unless it's something you'd rather I didn't hear.
1: Oh, no, it ain't that.
3: Well, then...
1: Sheriff, if I showed you where you could find Nick Gage and his gang, would you see that I got the reward money?
2: Huh? What's that?
1: And do you think you could make me a deputy, too?
3: You mean to say you know where Nick's hiding out?
1: Uh-huh.
2: Where they at?
1: Down by Muddy Creek, camped in the... But I ain't gonna say no more to you. Promise me.
3: Promise you what?
1: About the reward cash and being made a deputy.
3: Look here, young fella. Are you trying to make a fool out of me?
1: Well, what do you mean?
3: Telling me you found them crooks when I've been searching the country for them for a month.
1: But I have, Sheriff. Honest, I have.
3: Hey, fellas. Listen to this. This is the best one yet. The kid here says he's found Nick Gage's hideout. Look at this skinny runt. And he's got the crust to come here with a story like that.
4: Well, that's Winter Bryan's kid, ain't it?
5: Does he figure he's a bear hunter?
4: He looks like he'd be scared to come within a mile of them crooks.
1: That ain't so. I did find him.
2: How do you know the kid's lying, Sheriff?
3: Oh, it's writ all over him. He's just a no-good youngin' that's trying to make himself important.
1: But, Sheriff, I've been hunting them crooks all the time of late. I gotta get some kind of a job, and I figured that if I could find Nick, then you'd make me a deputy.
5: Look what wants to be a deputy.
3: A deputy. If he tried to tote a six-gun, he'd break in the middle.
4: Yeah. Maybe figures on making faces and skewering crooks to death.
1: I could be a deputy. I can shoot, and I ain't afraid neither. Sheriff, you gotta listen to me. We need that reward cash. Oh, I ain't got a penny in the house. We ain't hardly enough to eat lately.
3: I suppose that's my fault.
1: Well, of course it ain't, but you can
3: you
1: help.
3: You think to hear you talk that I was supposed to see everyone around here eat, besides doing my regular job?
1: I never said that. I'm willing to work for what I get.
3: Then get out of here and go to work. Cafes ain't no place for youngins like you anyhow.
1: Then you don't believe what I told you?
3: If I listened to every idiot that comes along pretending to know something, I'd go loco. Now get out.
1: All right.
3: And tell your ma she'd better not let you out of the house no more till you're grown up.
1: It ain't fair. I was just trying to help, but they all just laughed at me. I guess
6: you
1: know...
6: wait.
1: Huh? Oh.
6: You need food?
1: What if I do? I ain't begging for it.
6: Tonto won't help you.
1: You was inside just now, wasn't you?
6: And me hear what you say.
1: I noticed you because you didn't laugh at me.
6: Me believe you.
1: If you did, you was the only one.
6: You cometh Tonto.
1: What for?
6: Me give you food. Then we talk with friends.
1: I just now said I wasn't begging. I don't want nothing I don't earn.
6: You earn food, all right.
1: And I wouldn't take no grub unless Ma got some.
6: Her not eat?
1: She ain't had much to eat lately.
6: Then you come. We get food for her, too.
1: And you say you can fix it so I'll be earning it? Ma would never stand for charity.
6: Me fix that.
1: Gosh, maybe you're a redskin, but I'd say you're a heap whiter than them fellas inside the cafe.
6: You got horse?
1: Yeah, right here. He ain't much, but he gets me around.
6: And you come. Steady. Steady, feller.
1: Where are we going?
6: We go camp.
1: You lead the way, Injun.
6: Get him up, scout.
1: Get up.
5: Hey, Sheriff. There goes young Bob Ryan now, right away with the knee.
3: Yeah. The kid ain't particular what kind of company he keeps.
5: No.
3: Well, fellas, me and Sandy will see you later. We got to go back to the office.
5: Yes, sure, Sheriff.
7: See you later.
8: So long, Sandy.
2: So long, fellas.
3: Sandy, listen here.
2: Huh?
3: You're taking a ride.
2: A ride? Where?
3: Down to Muddy Creek. You're going to check on that kid's story.
2: But I thought you said you didn't believe him.
3: What else do you think I'd say? Why should we share that reward with the Widder's kid?
2: You mean...
3: Maybe he told the truth and maybe he didn't. Might have been just his luck to stumble on something we missed. But that ain't going to keep us from cashing in on him. If it's so...
2: That ain't right. You're cheating the young one.
3: Yeah? What if he does know where Nick Gage is? It's just as going to make the capture, ain't it?
2: Yeah, but then...
3: And if you can't use $2,000 in reward money, I can.
2: Well, I don't like it. Bob should get a share anyhow.
3: Maybe you don't like it. You like your job, don't you?
2: Huh?
3: Don't forget I made you deputy. And if I'm a mind to, I can get somebody else in your place.
2: You let me go?
3: I reckon you got my meaning.
2: But where'll I look? Just going to Muddy Creek ain't enough.
3: Did you catch on when the kid almost let a slip?
2: Let what slip?
3: He started to say they was camped on Muddy Creek in the woods. He caught himself, but not in time. And what is there along the creek with woods that's big enough for crooks to hide out in?
2: He must have meant the woods over north.
3: Right. And that's where you're going.
2: Now?
3: Now. And you see to it, if they're there, they don't catch on, you found them.
2: Uh-huh.
3: Then get back here and let me know. I'll get a posse together and we'll round up them outlaws. And after that, Sandy, you and me'll split $2,000. Now on your way.
2: I'll do it, Sheriff. But I still don't like it. Get up.

0: The Lone Ranger was away when Tonto and young Bob Bryan reached camp. But while they waited, Tonto prepared a meal, which the half-starved boy ate ravenously.
1: Gosh, Jim, this is the first square meal I've had in a coon's age.
2: You eat like you plenty hungry.
1: It ain't only being hungry. It's the way you cook things, too. Golly, even Ma can't do no better. Say.
2: What's the matter?
1: I just happened to think, me eating like this and Ma waiting for me.
2: You wait for friends, then you take food home.
1: But you ain't told me what I'm to do to earn it yet.
2: Me tell you that later.
1: Hey, here comes somebody.
2: That Tonto friend.
1: But he's masked.
2: Him not outlaw.
1: No.
2: Him work for law.
1: Well, it don't matter to me. If he's your friend, then I don't care what he is. I'm for him.
3: Oh, Silver. Oh, boy. Hello.
1: Howdy.
2: This feller named Bob. Bob?
1: Bob Bryan's my handle, stranger. Maybe I shouldn't have come here, but Tonto asked me to. He said I could work for some grub, and so...
2: Him know where outlaw hide.
3: What's that?
2: Him say them in wood near Creek North here.
3: Bob, you mean Nick Gage's gang?
1: That's right, stranger. I found them early this morning. I seen their smoke when they was cooking.
3: That's why Tonto and I are here, to find those men.
1: You ain't pods of theirs, are you?
3: No, Bob. We heard of them when they robbed the bank at Ridgely. They killed two men in that holdup.
1: They sure did. Shot them down without giving them a chance.
3: We want to see them brought to justice.
1: Well, they're in those woods. I'll give you my word to that. I told the sheriff in town, but he just laughed at me.
3: Sheriff Fuller?
1: Uh-huh. You know him?
3: I do, and I know his deputy.
1: Oh, Sandy's a good fellow.
3: I saw Sandy riding toward town when I was coming here.
1: Well, he was in town when I seen him last.
3: And Bob, Sandy was riding from the direction of those woods. Did you tell the sheriff where you'd seen Nick?
1: Well, I started to. He might have known the place I meant.
3: The deputy was riding in a big hurry.
1: But I don't savvy. If the sheriff thought there was a chance I was telling the truth, why didn't he say so?
3: I could make a guess. Bob, when you spoke to the sheriff, did you mention the reward on those outlaws?
1: Sure I did. If I found them, it was mine to claim, wasn't it?
3: Tonto. Do you remember the time Jed Crawford trailed Scar Nelson into this part of the country?
2: Oh, Tonto remember.
1: Say, I heard about that. Jed went to the sheriff for help in capturing him. The sheriff gave Jed the slip, caught Scar by himself, and collected the reward.
3: Yes.
1: There was a heap of talk about it at the time, but Jed couldn't prove nothing, so it died out.
3: And it wouldn't surprise me if the sheriff were trying the same thing again.
1: But gosh, I need that cash.
3: You do?
1: Well, you see, everybody claims I ain't old enough or big enough to do a man's work, so all I can get is odd jobs. And there's more to take care of. Pa's dead, you see.
3: I think I do see.
2: Me tell Bob we give him food take home.
3: And he'll have it.
1: Well, not without earning it, I won't.
3: You'll earn it, Bob. There's no time to talk about that now.
1: But wait a minute,
3: Steve. The deputy must have reached town by now. If what we suspect is the truth, the posse is probably on its way to Nick's hideout this very minute.
1: If that's so, it's a doggone low-down trick. There's nothing can be done about it now.
3: But there is. We're riding, Tonto.
2: Here, Scout.
1: What are you going to do?
3: Perhaps I should let the sheriff get those men. They are wanted by the law.
1: None worse.
3: But, Bob, the law isn't going to capture them until you get the reward. Tonto and I are leaving. You take what supplies you can carry and go home.
1: But
3: I'll
1: wait.
3: See you again, Bob, and then I'll explain. Ready, Tonto?
4: Me ready. Get him up, Scout.
5: I'll kill the Hawaii.

0: Deep in the woods, Nick Gage and his band of outlaws had remained in their camp for several days. The men were getting restless, and one of them, a slim, hard-faced criminal called Lobo, spoke for the others.
1: Nick, I'm getting tired of laying low like this. When in blazes are we going to ride again?
2: We ain't riding till things quiet down.
1: All that cash in the bank at Ridgely and no chance to spend it.
2: How much fooling money is there around these parts?
1: Well, I
2: not
1: can't...
2: enough to buy a sick calf, except the cash we stole.
1: What about it?
2: What about it? Well, suppose you try spending any of that fooling money within a couple hundred miles of here and see what happens. You'll have a rope around your neck so fast you wouldn't even have time to collect your change.
3: The boss is right, Lobo.
1: Maybe so, but I sure crave action of some kind, Jed.
2: There'll be time enough for that.
3: Me? I ain't got nothing against taking things easy. This just suits me fine.
2: And this is as good a place to hide out as any. Maybe in a week or so.
1: Hey, what's that?
3: Horseman.
2: Riding this way. Roll out, you fellas.
4: Hey, Nick Gage!
3: Mask!
1: With the Redskins.
2: Draw your guns.
3: There's just two of them.
2: Draw your guns like I told you.
3: Looks like maybe they're outlaws, too.
2: You're covered!
4: Put away those guns! I've got to get out of here! Throw the silver to the lookout!
3: What the deuce?
2: There's a posse riding here. You've got to run for us.
4: Posse, don't stand there. Get your horses.
3: What are you telling us this
2: way? Why do you suppose, sir? You can escape.
1: If this is a trick,
2: you think I don't ride riding here alone just to trick you?
1: But
3: Nick,
1: I don't...
3: the mask armor's telling the truth. Listen.
1: It's so. Get mounted.
2: And hurry.
3: I'll lead the horses carrying the cash.
2: Don't wait for your blankets or nothing.
4: Come on, men. Toward the hills.
2: Get
4: up. Come on, men.
5: Redskin we seen right away with the kid.
6: He must have tipped them off.
5: The kid's done this. Keep after him. Get along. Get along.

0: Now to continue our story. The Lone Ranger, realizing that the sheriff would attempt to arrest the outlaw band led by Nick Gage and keep the reward for himself, warned the outlaws of the posse's approach just in time for them to escape. The posse, soon outdistanced by the fleet horses of the outlaws, gave up the chase finally and disbanded. But the sheriff and his deputy made their way to the small cottage where Bob Bryan and his widowed mother lived.
1: Teach that young whippersnapper to tip off crooks.
2: Well, if he did, I don't blame him.
1: And you're a fool. That's worth $1,000 by it.
2: Cash that belonged to the boy, but right.
1: Cash that we would have collected.
3: Sheriff.
1: Where's that boy of yours?
3: You want him, Sheriff?
1: You just bet I do. Come on in, Sandy.
4: What is it, Ma?
1: Yeah, the sheriff.
4: But what?
1: I'll show you what. You give them outlaws warning, didn't you? Come on, speak up. You told them, and I've got the proof.
3: But I didn't. What are you accusing my boy of?
1: I'd have had Nick Gage and his whole gang if it hadn't been for your kid.
3: What?
1: But when I went to get them with a posse, they was gone.
3: I didn't tell him.
1: You rode out of town with a redskin today, didn't you?
3: But...
1: Well, that same redskin was with Nick when I took after them.
3: I don't believe it.
2: It's so all right, Bob.
3: But he ain't no outlaw.
1: I ain't to believe my own eyes, huh?
3: The redskin that gave you the food, Bob?
5: Well, they say it was.
3: From what you said about him, he sounded like a good man.
5: Ma, he is. Him and his masked pard both. I don't care what the sheriff says.
1: What masked man's that?
5: Well,
2: There was a masked fella with Nick, Sheriff.
1: Why, you sniveling little whelp. Have you got the infernal gumption to stand there and say that you didn't warn them crooks when you admit you talked to a masked man? You're going to jail for this.
3: You can't arrest my boy.
1: Oh, I can't I?
2: No, Sheriff, you can't.
1: Why not?
2: Well, I'll tell you why not. He came to us first with his story about the crook's hideout, didn't he? And after you laughed at him, he rode away with the engine. How was he to know the engine was a crook? He didn't wear no mask, did he?
5: Tonto ain't a crook, I tell you.
1: Tonto's the Redskins handle?
5: Uh-huh.
1: And his name's going on a wanted notice along with Nix and the rest of them. And you listen to me, young fella.
5: Yeah?
1: I suppose if I jail you for what you done, you just lie out of it. As long as my deputy's been fool enough to show you how.
3: Bob wouldn't lie about anything.
1: You'd say that, sure. But like I was saying, kid, I'm keeping watch on you from now on. And another slip like this last one, you will find yourself behind bars. Just remember that.
5: I've done nothing I'm ashamed of.
1: And as for you, Sandy, I've stood for just about enough of your interference. Take my advice and start hunting a job punching cows. Because I'm giving you notice. And I'm getting me a deputy that knows when he's well off.

0: The outlaws, safe again after a hard ride, had dismounted and gathered around the masked man and Tonto.
1: Well, stranger, thanks for the warning.
2: You sure got to us just in time.
3: For a second, I didn't think we was going to make it. I'd sure hate to think what might have happened if you fellas hadn't come along.
4: You might have gotten away anyhow.
1: I got my doubts. Now, seeing as we're all friends, how about taking off that mask and showing us who you are?
4: That mask stays on.
1: Shucks, what's the difference? You ain't wanted by the law any more than we are.
4: I said the mask stays on.
1: Just a second. Maybe you've misunderstood something.
4: Yes?
1: You done us a favor by telling us about the posse. But don't think because of that I ain't the boss.
4: You're not my boss.
2: Stranger, you better do like Nick says.
3: It'll save you trouble.
1: Now, take that mask off. I'm going to have a look at you.
4: You're not giving me orders.
1: I ain't. How will you?
4: Tonto.
5: Me ready?
3: Hey, what?
5: Come
3: the...
5: on.
4: Clear.
5: Quick, Tonto.
3: You ready?
5: Hold on. Here we are.
3: Come on.
5: Get
3: away
5: from it now. Stop the fire. Come on, Tonto. And not hit us.
4: I'm afraid that we're trouble getting away from them again. Now we've got to put the rest of our plan into effect.
3: That's right.
4: We've taken on a big responsibility, Tonto. We both want Bob to get the reward money. But after all, it's more important to bring these men to justice.
5: So we can't fail now.
1: We not fail.
4: When we're safely away, we'll circle back and make sure we know where they are.
5: That's not hard.
4: And you'll ride into town, and I'll talk to Bob. You know the place they call Corral Canyon?
5: That's where feller catch wild horse.
4: Yes, the cowboys use it sometimes when they're rounding up mustangs. Corral Canyon is really just a part of a larger canyon. The larger canyon is divided by a ridge that runs across it.
5: I don't know that.
4: The cowboys like to use Corral Canyon for catching wild horses because its entrance is so narrow that one man can block the horses from escaping. And the ridge further on is like a fence, too high for a horse to jump. I wanted to be sure you knew the place, Tonto, because success depends on having everything timed just right.
5: There's plenty of danger.
4: Our plan is dangerous, Tonto, but it'll not only bring those outlaws to justice, it'll also see that Bob gets the reward money he deserves. Come on,
5: get him up, Scout.

0: Nick Gage led his men to still another hideout after the departure of the masked man and Tonto. But the Lone Ranger and the faithful Indian secretly followed the outlaws, marked their new camp, and prepared to go into action. To prevent any slip-up, they went over their plans once more. Then they parted, Tonto heading for town and the masked man for Bob's home. We see him as he reins in before the house.
1: Oh, Silver. Oh, boy. Oh. Come in, Bob. Bob, how badly do you want the $2,000 that's been offered for Nick and his men?
2: Mister, I'd do anything in the world for it. I could buy more things and maybe get a few head of cattle and...
1: Where is your mother now?
2: A friend came by for her and she went to town.
1: I see. Have you a gun?
2: A gun? You bet I have. I got two of them. There's an old Sharps Paw had for Buffalo and a six gun. It's the six gun he was wearing the day he was killed.
1: Then get them, Bob.
2: Golly, is there going to be shooting?
1: Shooting, but you won't be in any danger.
2: As if I care about that.
1: If there were real danger, I wouldn't let you take part.
2: I'll get the guns right now.
1: Wait.
2: Yeah?
1: I'll tell you what to do, Bob. And then you can get your guns and your horse. I have more riding to do and no time to waste.
2: Go ahead, I'm listening. And, mister, if maybe I don't thank you and Tonto for all you're doing in just the way I should, why, it's because I ain't got the words for it.

0: Less than an hour later, the outlaws were aroused by the clattering of horses' hoofs at the edge of their camp.
1: What was that?
2: Came where we got the horses hobbled.
1: It must be. Hey! Somebody's running off with a saddlebag that's got the cash in it.
2: And by heavens, it's a masked fella.
1: Nick! Hey, Nick!
3: What's going on?
1: Come on, the masked fella's stealing our cash.
3: Get that varmint.
1: He's in the saddle already.
3: Come on, Silver!
1: Yeah, missed.
3: And there goes everything we took from the bank.
1: We've got to get it back.
2: That polecat just warned us the other time so he could locate our cash.
3: And it was the biggest mistake of his life. Get back to the horses, fellas, and take after him.
0: Meanwhile, Tonto raced into town and headed for the sheriff's office.
4: Get him up, scout! Get him up! There, office! Oh, scout! Oh! Oh, scout! Oh! Oh! Tonto, fire gun! Lawman, hear that!
5: A redskin!
2: Get him up, scout!
5: He's one of them outlaws! And now's our chance to get him! I'm deputizing every man here! Come on!
1: But that's the engine Bob said was straight.
5: Sandy, you're still deputy till I get another. And by thunder, you obey orders! Let's get going!

0: masked man headed his great horse Silver toward Corral Canyon with the outlaws in full pursuit.
1: Not too fast, Silver, old fellow. We don't want the outlaws to get out of sight. Just fast enough to meet Tonto there. Come on, boy.
0: Spurring and whipping their mounts, the outlaws managed to keep the masked man in sight.
2: He's heading for Corral Canyon.
3: He wouldn't be fool enough to go in there.
2: Maybe he don't know what it is.
1: If he goes in here, we've got him. Come on.
2: Hey, look.
1: By heavens, he is going in. Whip up your horses and we'll catch him before he finds his traps and comes out again.
3: We'll just about head him off.
1: This entrance ain't wide enough for more than one horse at a time. Stretch out single file. I'll take the lead.
3: Watch out for the rocks on both sides. Can you still see him?
1: He's in here all right. There he is.
2: Why don't he pull up? Right,
1: he'll see in a second.
3: Too late now if he does.
2: Well, I'll be...
1: The blamed idiot's just going to try and jump his horse across it.
3: There they go.
1: They'll break their necks and
2: short. Horse is fair flying.
1: He... Well, I'll be blasted. They didn't make it.
3: Whoa. I never thought there was a horse alive could make a jump like that.
1: You know, for nothing. Look over there. He dropped the cash when the horse jumped.
4: That cash won't do you fellas no good.
3: What the... Who said that?
4: I did.
5: But why get behind us? You can see his head stuck over one of them rocks by the entrance.
4: Throw down your gun. And there's a taste of what you'll get if you don't. And if you figure I'm rushing this pass, I got me a six gun here, too.
3: We're cut off.
5: Then rush him. Double force. That pass is too narrow. We can only go through one at a time.
3: But we can't go no other way. Our horses won't jump the ridge like the masked fella's done.
5: We're trapped in here. With them rocks to hide behind, we can't even get a good shot at that blasted kid.
1: Then we've got to rush him.
4: I heard what you said. And that shot was to teach you better tense.
5: I ain't going through there first. I ain't going to ride into a bullet without a chance of firing at anything you can hit.
3: And neither am I.
1: You yellow coyotes. If you don't, then I will.
4: Hey, Sheriff. Here's the cook you're looking for. I've got him penned up inside.
3: The sheriff, the posse.
6: We're coming in there, you sidewinders. And if a hand is raised to shoot, we'll blast you out of your saddle.
3: You don't blame well. We can't fight you.
5: Don't shoot us down.
6: Keep your hands up in the air, you sidewinders. Well, Sheriff, here's the whole bunch. And if you say Bob didn't earn the reward this time, I'll tend to you myself.
7: I ain't said he didn't have her.
8: Well, I wouldn't advise it.
9: You mean I'll get all the 2,000 reward money?
8: You will, Bob, or I'll know the reason why.
7: But all the outlaws ain't here.
9: Well, who ain't?
7: The redskin and the mask hombre.
8: I don't know about the mask man, but the Injun never even rode in here. He slipped off the other way.
7: But he's part.
8: There he goes. He was just on the other side of the ridge all the time.
9: Waiting to see if I'd get the cash, I'll bet.
1: He's the one helped to trap us in here.
10: And, Nick, someday we'll get that fella.
8: Not from the end of a rope, you won't.
7: And by heavens, I will.
9: No, you won't, Sheriff. But if you ever did, you wouldn't be catching an outlaw. You'd be meeting up with the finest fella I ever knew.

Up, fiery horse, for the speed of light, a cloud of dust, and a hurry. Hi-oh, Silver, the Lone Ranger.

0: After the Mexican War, the great Southwest Territory was ceded by Spain to the United States. But the peace treaty that closed the war brought no peace to the border. For generations, the Spaniards south of the Rio Grande and the Texans to the north remained enemies. It was the masked rider of the plains who finally made friendship possible between them. Outlaws from Texas who raided the Mexican haciendas and bandits from Mexico who rustled Texas cattle caused most of the trouble. And when the masked man brought them to justice, the way was open for a better understanding between the honest men of both countries. Return with us now to those thrilling days when the West was young. From out of the past come the thundering hoofbeats of the great horse Silver. The Lone Ranger rides again.
1: Come on, Silver! We're heading south for the Rio Grande! Outlaws are near the border! Hail, Silver! Away!
0: The Rancho Sanchez property of old Don Diego Sanchez was famous for the splendid horses it raised. Horses, however, which were inevitably a temptation to rustlers. At the time our story opens, Don Diego's animals had been disappearing a dozen or so at a time for more than a month. To prevent more being stolen and to catch the thieves, he called his son Antonio and several of his men together. We see them now in front of Don Diego's home.
2: Pablo. Si, senor.
3: Tonight, Pablo, with men of your choosing, you will ride to the west. There you will keep watch over all that part of the rancho which lies between the Rio Blanco and the Rio Grande.
2: I will do so, senor.
3: If you discover the thieves, you will send one of your men to me with the alarm. You and the others will attempt to hold them. You understand?
2: Si.
3: Then go at once. Choose what man you will.
2: Senor, no horses will be stolen where me, Pablo, keep watch. That I swear. Adios.
3: Jose.
4: I have orders for me, senor.
3: You'll keep watch over our boundaries to the south. I give you the same orders I've given Pablo. Be on your way.
4: I go, senor.
3: And you, Manuel. The boundaries to the east I entrust to you. Take a dozen men and be gone. And let no thief get by you.
5: They will not, senor.
6: And me, father?
3: Same, my son. To you I give the hardest task of all. You will guard our boundaries to the north, where the gringos are.
6: Father, there are better men than I am for that. Men who know the country.
3: And it is time you learned it. Have you gone soft while you've been to school with the Yankees?
6: Oh, that is not true.
3: I've been wondering.
6: Yes?
3: I sent you far to the east to school because I could not then afford to send you to the old country where I and my father before me were taught. But perhaps it was a mistake.
6: A mistake?
3: I never thought that Sanchez would learn to like the gringos. But you had done so.
6: Father, there are many fine men among them.
3: All gringos are cowards and thieves. They've stolen our land, our home, our cattle, our horses.
6: They have outlaws, father. But so have we among our people.
3: That is different.
6: But is it?
3: My son, you say you do not wish to keep guard. Is it because the thieves might be men from the north?
6: No.
3: Someday the time will come when all this land of ours, this hacienda, will be yours. But first you must prove you deserve it.
6: I only ask, father, that tonight you do not send me.
3: You will go.
6: But
3: I said you will go.
6: Yes, father.
3: And if a horse is stolen while you keep guard, you will answer for it the same as any other.
6: I leave now, father.
3: Adios, my son.
6: Adios.

0: But that night, in spite of old Don Diego's precautions, a band of men crossed the Rio Grande, where it was shallow, and rode to the boundary of the Diego Hacienda. A solitary horseman was standing guard.
1: Is that him, Dirk?
2: Sure it is. Hey, Tony! Huh? Who else gets fat?
3: You rotten...
2: Pull up, fellas! And don't you go to calling names, young fella. We pay you to treat us real polite.
3: I'd like nothing better
2: than... Sure, I savvy, than to drill me. But try that on just once, mister. And that old man of yours that thinks he's so high and mighty, he's liable to learn something about you he wouldn't like.
3: I don't know. Maybe I should have told him.
2: You got hitched to Molly Gardner while you and her were both going to school at the same time? He'd hit that ceiling so hard he'd go through it.
3: He might take it all right.
2: Look here, Tony. There ain't a man among us your paw likes, good or bad. But the one he hates most is Molly's paw.
3: Yes.
2: And if he even suspicioned the two of you was hitched, he'd kick you out of the family so fast your head'd swim.
3: You came for the horses?
2: Of course. Whereabouts they at?
3: Down in that arroyo. But you'll have to hurry.
4: Where's the fellas your pa sent out with you to keep guard?
3: I got rid of them. Told them to ride toward the crossing. But they'll be coming back soon.
2: Sam.
4: Yeah?
2: Take the fellas and round them horses up. Get them across the Rio Pronto.
4: Sure. Come on, fellas. Get up there.
3: Dirk.
2: Yeah?
3: These are the last horses you are getting.
2: Huh?
3: That's what I said. I can't do any more. Stealing from my own father. Just to keep you from talking.
2: Oh, so that's the way it is, huh? Losing your nerve?
3: I just can't do any more, Dirk. I can't.
2: You'd rather your paw was told about things? You'd rather lose this ranch you're going to get sometime? You'd rather take Molly and earn your living punching cows for 40 and found?
3: It wouldn't be that bad.
2: Now, look here, don't be a fool. Do like I say, and you'll stay on good terms with your paw. Ain't that so?
3: Yes.
2: And if you keep working at him, maybe one of these days you'll get him to look at things your way. Maybe you can fix it so he won't be so sore about you getting hitched to Molly.
3: That's what I've been hoping for.
2: If you ever get him to agree with you, then I'll stand out of your way.
3: I see.
2: But if between now you don't do like I say, then by thunder your paw will learn about you and Molly, and you'll wish you hadn't ever crossed me.
3: I don't seem to have much choice.
2: Now you're getting smart. You're blamed right you haven't any choice. Sam, are you coming?
5: We're all set. You ready?
2: Get them horses started and I'll be right with you.
5: We're on our way.
2: And Tony.
3: Yes?
2: Anytime you begin changing your mind again, you recollect what I just told you.
3: I guess.
2: The next time I'm wanting horses, I'll be seeing you. Get up there. Get up.

0: Oh, Silver. Oh, boy. Oh, there.
1: What'd you find out?
2: I learned more than I'd expected to, Tonto.
1: Isn't that good?
2: You were right when you suspected that Don Diego's son had something to do with the horse stealing. But I learned that he's helping the outlaws against his will.
1: How that?
2: You know Jim Gardner?
1: Tonto know him.
2: Daughter Molly was sent away to school in the East. And while she was there, she must have met Don Diego's son.
1: Oh.
2: And now they're married.
1: Not bad.
2: It is bad, Tonto. It means a dangerous situation. Men like Don Diego are proud, too proud.
1: Not right.
2: They think that the Yankees are below them. Don Diego should learn of his son's marriage. It's hard to tell what might happen.
1: Who steal horse?
2: Dirk Spade and his gang. Somehow they've learned about the marriage and are using that to make Tony Sanchez follow their orders.
1: What you do?
2: I'm not sure yet, Tonto. We'll turn in now and think about it overnight. Then tomorrow we'll see what we can do.
3: But the masked man was not the only one considering the problem. All night long, young Antonio Sanchez fought a battle between his conscience and fear of his father's anger. In the morning, when he returned to the ranch with his men, he avoided his father. But several hours later, his decision made, he went to Don Diego. At that moment, Jose burst into the house.
4: Senor!
5: What is it, Jose?
4: 10 horses have been stolen. 10 of the best.
5: Pablo, where?
4: Right to the north, senor. Then I followed the Rio Grande, and there I see the tracks.
5: And the tracks?
4: Lead to the north.
5: Gringos stole the horses.
4: I return. I count the horses there, and 10 are gone.
5: Antonio.
6: Yes, father.
5: That is where you kept guard. They have failed me. Jose, get men. See if you can follow the trail of those gringos. If you find them, get those horses back.
4: Si, senor. We follow at once.
5: Oh, last night you stood guard and you saw nothing.
6: Wait.
5: The men who work for me for pay protect my property. But my son, my own son, you who should be better than them all, you failed me.
6: It is my fault.
5: You admit it?
6: Listen, I have something to tell you.
5: What can you have to tell me except that you did not see the thieves?
6: But I did.
5: What?
6: Father, listen to me. Try to understand.
5: You say you saw the thieves, but let them escape? And then you ask me to understand?
6: But there's more than that.
5: Yes?
6: I did something for which you will be very angry.
5: Go on.
6: When I was gone at school, I met someone.
5: Ah, you met someone. And this someone?
6: She is...
5: Columba! This someone was a woman. A woman of the gringos?
6: Yes, father.
5: Now I understand. She was older than you. You made a fool of yourself, you...
6: No, not that.
5: Well, then?
6: She is the girl you know. I fell in love with her. I still love her. I married her.
5: You what?
6: It is so. I've been afraid to tell you. I've been a coward. And because I've been a coward, your horses have been stolen. But I am afraid no longer.
5: This is too much. I do not understand. You fall in love with a gringo. My horses are stolen. You are afraid. Diablo, of what are you talking?
6: Father, certain men found out about my marriage. They threatened to tell you if I did not help them take the horses. I have told you I was afraid, and so...
5: And so you turned thief.
6: I got nothing for it. It was only to keep you from knowing.
5: A thief, a Sanchez, was married a gringo. Get out!
6: Father.
5: Get out! This is your home no longer. I am not your father. You are not my son. I shall forget that you ever have been.
6: But wait, listen, watch you.
5: Out!
6: But...
5: And if you return, I myself will take the whip to you.
6: Very well.
5: Such as you should bear my name.
6: I have not been a thief, but I have helped thieves. And for that I ask your pardon. But you refuse because of my wife. And for that I shall never pardon you.
3: Leaving the Rancho Sanchez, the young man rode swiftly to his wife's home. We see him with Molly that evening in the Gardner living room.
6: Your father, he will not be back soon.
7: He's in town on business. He won't be back till late. Oh, Tony, what are we going to do?
6: You need not fear. I am your husband, am I not? I shall tell your father we are married, and then you and I shall leave together.
7: I think father will look at it reasonably.
6: Of course.
7: But your father, he'll make trouble.
6: Listen, I've kept track of what has been stolen from him. I know what he has lost to the very penny.
7: But, Tony...
6: I shall get work. I shall save. And he will be repaid, all of it.
7: But, Tony, you don't understand. It isn't that. It's simply that he'll blame father for our marriage and...
6: He can't do that.
7: But I'm afraid.
6: There is nothing to fear. We were...
7: Oh!
6: Mask!
2: Don't move.
7: Who are...
2: Tony, I know where Dirk's hideout is.
6: I do, but...
2: And you?
7: Tony told me
2: I... And, Tony, I'm giving you a warning.
6: Who are you? What do you want?
2: Don't go near that hideout. Dirk won't stand for it.
6: You're one of his men.
2: Perhaps.
7: But Tony wouldn't go there.
2: Would he if he thought Dirk was planning something against Don Diego?
6: What's that?
2: I'll just repeat my warning. Don't interfere.
6: Why,
2: don't draw your cupboard.
6: So Dirk found out about the quarrel between my father and me.
2: What do you think?
6: And now he knows he can't give me orders anymore.
2: I won't discuss that.
6: So he's trying to frighten me. He's probably planning to steal more horses. He's afraid I'll spoil his plans.
2: I'm just here to tell you what not to do. You've had your warning, and that's enough.
6: Trying to frighten me, a Sanchez.
7: But Tony, you're not going.
6: I am.
7: No.
6: Dirk's a fool. He doesn't understand my people. He ordered me to stay away. If he wanted me there, he couldn't have chosen a surer way to bring me.
8: The curtain falls on the first act of our thrilling Lone Ranger drama. Before the next exciting scenes, please permit us to pause for just a few moments.

0: Now to continue our story. When the Lone Ranger told young Sanchez to stay away from Dirk Spade's hideout, the young man vowed he'd go in spite of the masked man's warning.
1: But tell me, they might kill you.
2: You ask me to stand by while they rob my father? I did that before. But that's in the past now.
1: Please, listen to me.
2: There'll be no danger, Molly.
1: But I...
2: I won't let them see me. I'll just go close enough to learn what they're planning.
1: Oh, Tony, if you'll only listen.
2: I owe my father this, Molly. Don't try to stop me.
1: You promise me you'll be careful.
2: Of course. It's not far. I'll be back before you know it.
1: Oh, if anything should happen to you.
2: But what can? Adios.
1: I'll be waiting for you, Tony.
2: And I'll be back. Never fear. Steady. Yep.
1: Adios.
3: I knew I wasn't mistaken in him, Tonto.
4: Yeah.
3: He's proud, like all of his people. When he thought he was threatened, he reacted just as I expected.
4: Not good.
3: I didn't tell him that Dirk had told him to stay away. I didn't say that Dirk was really plotting against his father, but he thought I did.
4: That's plenty clever.
3: Now it's up to us to see that he comes to no harm, Tonto. Let's get to the horses. Mm.

0: it up.
1: You sneaked up on me.
0: No. You walk that way.
1: You're part of the gang.
0: You walk.
1: I'm going.
0: Here, fella.
2: It's Tony for the Redskin. Hold the gun on him.
0: We find this fella back there. Him hear what you say. Me get him.
3: You.
4: What's that?
0: Him hide there in grass. Me find him.
4: He was hiding there, Injun?
0: Huh?
2: So where in thunder did you come from, Redskin?
0: Me hear about you. Me ride this way.
2: Huh? You heard about us?
4: Well, I'll be doggone. I bet the Injun wanted to join up.
0: That's right.
2: But look here, Injun. How'd you find this camp?
0: Me follow sign.
4: Trust a Redskin to read trail. Well, we'll see about you later. What I want to know is what Tony was doing here.
1: You know why I came.
4: Huh?
1: Or you should know. Sending the masked man to warn me away. You should know. I don't frighten that easily.
2: What's he talking about, boss?
4: Don't ask me, Limpy.
1: You claim you didn't send him?
4: Send who?
1: The masked man that said you were plotting against my father. The masked man you sent to tell me you wouldn't stand for any interference.
4: Are you loco?
1: I suppose you'll claim you weren't planning to steal more horses.
4: Maybe we was and maybe we wasn't. But what's that got to do with a masked fellow we never even heard of?
1: But I was sure.
4: Sure of what?
1: From what he said, I was certain he came from you. That you were planning something.
4: It sounds mighty funny to me.
1: I'll be going.
4: Oh, no, you don't.
1: But I...
4: You'll stay right here, and you will answer some questions. Just how did you savvy where this camp was?
1: I followed you one night.
4: Figured that if the time ever come I didn't have anything on you anymore, you'd know where to send the law after me. Is that it?
1: No, it wasn't.
4: Ah, don't lie to me. I happen to know I ain't got nothing on you now. I heard about you and your paw.
1: Then the masked man did come from you.
4: I tell you, I don't know anything about a masked hombre. But I do know there's nothing that'd suit you better than to get even with me for making you help steal your paw's horses. And that's just why you come here.
1: And someday I will get even.
4: Yeah? Does anyone else know about this camp? Did you ever tell Molly about it?
1: No.
4: If you did...
1: She doesn't know, I tell you.
4: It'll be blamed unlucky for her if she does. Now you're staying here till I figure out what to do with you. Injun.
0: Huh?
4: Seems to me we owe you some thanks for finding the polecat for us.
0: That all right.
4: Uh-huh. But don't get the idea that because you've done us a good turn, we're taking it your own word. Before you join up with our gang, we're going to find out some things about you. And don't you try to get away either. We're guarding the two of you till we find out what's what.
5: The Lone Ranger, watching Tonto enter the outlaws' camp, raced back to the Gardner Ranch where Molly was waiting for her husband to return.
6: You again?
7: Your husband refused to take my warning.
6: How did you know?
7: Because he refused. Right now he's a prisoner in Dirk's camp.
6: Oh, no.
7: I hope you'll have the good sense to take my warning. You admitted your husband told you where the camp is. Well, don't try to help him.
6: The law...
7: The law can't help you. The sheriff's out of town. By the time you rode there and back, it might be too late.
6: What are you going to do with him?
7: It isn't what I'll do with him. It's what Dirk will.
6: Dirk.
7: I've said enough. Stay here and you'll stay out of danger. I've told you what's happened to your husband. Don't run the same risk yourself.
6: Oh, Tony. Tony, I've got to do something. Father won't be home and it's too far to town.
8: Come on, Silver!
6: The masked man, he's gone. Oh, Tony, a prisoner. I've got to help him. My horse is saddled. The masked man won't know. Wait, a gun. There's one on the table. There. I can't help him. I'd rather face it with him than wait alone, knowing he's in danger. Stand still there. Get up there. Get along.

0: Come to talk to you, Don Diego. Careful.
1: Manuel, Jose, Pablo, come here.
0: Don Diego, those men attack me. Your son may die.
1: I have no son.
0: That's your pride talking, Don Diego.
1: I have
0: You've disowned him. You've sent him away. All because of that same foolish, obstinate pride.
1: I will pick him, senor.
0: The next man that draws on me will get the same. Stand back.
1: You shot the gun from his hand.
0: You've got to listen to me, Don Diego. Your son is a prisoner of Dirk Spade.
1: Dirk is a thief.
0: The same thief who's been stealing your horses. Because Tony thought they were planning another raid on your rancho, we went there to stop them.
1: That is not true. If they stole my horses, then they are my son's friends.
0: They aren't his friends.
1: He had them steal from me, his father. He married a gringo woman. He is no longer a Sanchez. He has disgraced our name.
0: Your own words show why he helped them steal. He married the woman he loved.

0: Of blind prejudice, he was afraid to tell you.
1: Prejudice? All gringos are worthless.
0: And so, because of your pride and your temper, you'll do nothing to save your son from Dirk?
1: He's not my son, I tell you. He can go his own way. I have nothing to do with
0: him. Then if you won't go willingly, you'll go by force.
1: Oh, please, let me go.
0: Get back. This gun is aimed at your master. Get back or I'll pull the trigger. Now, Dundee,
1: you go up with you. Come on, Silver. Can we pay for this, senor? My men, they will follow.
0: They'll follow? Down the angle, that's just what I want them to do. I know, Silver.

0: I've been thinking, Tony.
1: Yes?
0: Even if your paw did kick you out, maybe you can still be of some use to me.
1: You want me to help you?
0: Well, you could be handy in a lot of ways. And you might do worse than throw in with us.
1: Why, you...
0: Now, don't fly off a handle. Just look at it this way. Your paw's all through with you, ain't he?
1: And what if he is?
0: Well, you've got to make a living. And we don't do so bad.
1: I am no outlaw.
0: You've acted mighty like one at times. Or have you forgot about helping us steal them horses?
1: You know why I did that. You made me.
0: Sure I made you. Now, here's what I was thinking. Your paw's rancho covers a lot of ground, and he's got all kinds of horses. What's more, you know everybody working for him. And most likely, you savvy lots of things about them.
1: What are you getting at?
0: Just this. Knowing all them things, it'd be a heap easier for you to steal the horses than me. And you'd be able to pick out the best.
1: You're really asking me to steal from my father?
0: Made myself clear, didn't I? Now, why don't
1: Here's
0: you...
1: Here's my answer.
2: You! Tony, get the ball and grab him!
0: You spoke out, teacher!
1: You had that coming, Dirk. And more just like it.
0: I was going to be easy on you. But now I'll make you wish you'd never been born. Get a hold of him, fella.
3: No, let him go.
1: Molly.
0: Well, I'll be. So, she didn't know where this hideout was, huh?
4: She got gun.
3: Don't you dare harm Tony. I'll...
4: You not shoot. Me take gun from you.
3: Let go that gun.
0: There. Now he's got him. Good work, Injun.
1: Molly, you should not have come here.
3: Tony, I had to. You men can't hurt Tony. Let him go. He won't turn you over to the law. I promise you. You have my word. Please don't.
5: Dirk, what in place are we to do with her?
0: We've got to get rid of both of them before they tell anybody else about us.
6: Yeah, and maybe they have already. If they know about this place, maybe a dozen others do, too.
0: Then we've got to clear out. After we've showed these two what it means to come meddling in our business.
3: What are you going to do?
0: You'll see. Grab Tony. I'll take care of him first.
3: You can't. You can't. Let him go. I'll stay in his place. I'll do anything.
1: There,
3: I'll...
1: Molly. Don't let them frighten you.
3: Oh, Tony, if they harm you...
7: They won't.
1: Oh, the mask, man.
8: Surround the
7: Diego, over there, the horses, they have stolen.
1: Father.
0: Don Diego, fight them off. Drill them.
7: There's a gun covering every man here. Make a break for it, and Don Diego's men will drop you before you can draw.
6: I give up. Don't you?
0: We'll ask you.
9: It would give me pleasure to shoot. If you wish to fight.
0: I ain't putting up no fight.
1: But, Father, where did you come from? I thought that...
7: Tony... I think your father understands things better now.
9: The masked man, he bring me here. He talked to me, but at first I would not listen. But then, when I watched you, my son, and heard...
1: You heard everything?
9: Everything. How you refused to help these thieves.
1: Oh.
9: And more. How this wife of yours tried to protect you.
3: Because I love your son, Don Diego.
9: You have the courage of a Sanchez.
1: You mean...
9: It will give me pride to welcome her into our family.
1: But I do not understand. The masked man, he was working for Dirk. And then he brought you here.
9: I, too, find many things in this I do not understand.
1: But, Father, I...
9: But I am content to thank the masked man for the more important things he taught me to understand in their place. That is enough.
1: And, Father, if it means you have forgiven me, that you will welcome my wife, then it's enough for me, too.
10: I am...
11: Come on, Silver, old fellow. Tano is waiting to meet us near Hill's

0: In the early days of the Western United States, outlaws roamed the territory. Usually working in small bands, they attack isolated ranch houses, driving off cattle and stealing whatever they could lay their hands on. But occasionally, an outlaw with a gift of leadership became ambitious. He welcomed new recruits until his band had grown into a small army, and he was able to defy not only the local sheriffs, but the government troops as well. The Hawk was such a man, and the story of his meeting with the masked rider of the plains is one of the most exciting episodes in the history of the West. Return with us now to those thrilling days of yesteryear. From out of the past come the thundering hoofbeats of the great horse Silver. The Lone Ranger rides again.
1: Come on, Silver! We're heading south for the border! The Hawk has been seen near Dover! I'll Silver!

0: Our story begins in the little town of Preston where the Army post was located. Matt Badger, an engineer on the newly built railroad, is enjoying an evening at home and...
1: Oh, it sure seems good having you at home at least one day a week, Matt. Sometimes I get so lonesome I wish you wasn't working for the railroad, even if it does pay so good.
2: Bess, you ain't no more glad to see me here than I am to be here.
1: But it ain't just being lonesome. If you was railroading back east where things were all safe and settled, I'd likely not mind so much. But here, with engines and hold-up men, I'm thinking of you in the cab of your engine, in the mountains with a canyon beside you, and you likely to run off the tracks. Oh, man, I can't sleep half the time for thinking of it.
2: Now, honey, it ain't near as bad as you make out.
1: And our boy, talking of railroading all the time, saying he's going to be an engineer as soon as the company will take him on.
2: He'll have to be a fireman first.
1: That ain't no safer.
2: Speaking of Dale, where is he tonight?
1: Oh, land sakes, I never even thought to ask where he was going when he went out.
3: Hey, folks, I just heard some news, big news.
2: Dale, where have you been?
3: Just how much in the train pulling from Dover.
1: Your pa's been asking for you.
3: Wait till I tell you what I heard.
2: Reckon it ain't anything to make use of out of breath.
3: It ain't. Well, just listen to this. The Hawks on this side of the border.
2: The Hawk?
3: Him and all his men. They say there must be 200 or 300 of them.
2: The worst coming all the west.
1: They ain't coming this way, are they?
3: Now, don't you worry, Ma. They wouldn't do that with all the soldiers there is at the fort. Not them fellas. Nope. The word is they were seen heading for Dover.
2: Good Lord.
1: Oh, the poor folks up there.
2: But what'd the Hawk cross the border for?
3: He had a fight with the soldiers on the other side and lost. He came to this side to get away from them.
2: Somebody ought to get that fella and string him up by the neck.
1: He calls himself a general, don't he?
2: He hires every border cutthroat and breed there is and calls it an army. But that don't keep him from being just a bunch of murdering outlaws. Just like calling himself a general don't keep him from being nothing but a low-down thief and killer.
3: Yeah, you should see the stir down to the fort when the news came in.
1: Is the major going after
3: him? Yeah, you bet he is. He's got to. If the Hawk raids Dover, he'll wipe out the folks up there. They won't have a chance.
1: But, son.
4: Hey, man.
1: Oh, no. Oh, dear. Now what is it?
4: Come in. Oh, howdy, Herb.
5: Matt, grab your coat and hat.
4: Hmm?
5: You and me are taking a train to Dover. I got steam up at the engine just waiting to pull out.
1: But this is Matt's day off.
5: Don't make no difference, ma'am. These are Army orders. We're hauling soldiers into the mountains so as they can get after the Hawk. You better hurry, Matt.
4: Yeah, I'll do that.
3: Oh, can I go with you?
4: I should say you can.
3: But look here, maybe I could help you. I can handle an engine just as well as you can.
4: Don't be pestering me. Bess, where's my hat?
1: Here you are, Matt.
4: Will we have to wait for the soldiers, Herb?
5: They're loading now. Close to 500 of them.
4: Golly, that's going to make a mighty hard pull up that mountain grade.
5: It has to be done, Matt. You ready?
4: Uh-huh. Goodbye, honey. We'd like to be back by tomorrow night.
1: Oh, Matt, you take care of yourself.
3: Bye, Pa.
5: We better run, Matt.
4: Yeah, come on.
5: The Major says we got to be in Dover by morning.
4: That'll be it, sure. You got steam up, you say?
5: Steam up and everything set. All you'll have to do, Matt, is open up the throttle.
4: Gosh, you wasn't far wrong when you said there was going to be 500 soldiers going.
5: The Major's taking near every man he has in the fort.
4: If they get the Hawk, it's a good thing.
5: There's the Major now. Hey, Major, here's Matt. You ready to start?
6: Get in your cab, men. We'll be ready in 30 seconds. I'll give the order to pull out.
5: Climb in, Matt.
4: Here, I'll give you a hand.
5: This is going to be a ride to remember.
6: Captain Beverly, tell those men to get in their car. Sergeant, see to those arms.
5: You watching for the signal to highball?
4: Uh-huh.
5: The Major sounds like he means business. And when he sounds like that, the Hawk had better watch out.
4: Yeah.
6: Matt, get going.
4: Here we go. All set, Major?
6: They're ready. It's over in a hurry.
4: We'll do that same. Herb, you keep the seam up.
5: I'll give you enough pressure to blow out the boiler.
4: We're on our way.
7: You just bet we are.
8: Howdy, friend.
4: What in blazes?
8: Matt, they just swung aboard.
4: Look here,
8: yes,
4: you
8: sir,
4: can't...
8: we got both of you covered. Keep this train rolling, do what we tell you, or stop and land.

0: It was scarcely 15 minutes after the train had left town that young Lieutenant Rooney, in command at the fort, in the major's absence, was startled by the sound of loud voices outside his office.
1: You can't pull me!
2: What in blazes?
3: Don't try to stop me.
0: Put down those guns.
3: Not until you take me to Major Wilson.
0: Major Wilson isn't here. Now get out before...
3: Not here? Then where is he?
0: You're one of the Hawks' men.
3: Quick, Lieutenant. Where's the Major?
0: I'll tell you where he's gone. And there's nothing you can do to stop it. He's gone to wipe out your rotten bunch.
3: Head over.
0: By train. And by heavens, when he gets there, your friends will pay for their murders.
3: I'm not from the Hawks.
0: Don't tell me that.
3: I came here to warn Major Wilson of the Hawks' trap.
0: You're planning...
3: I've been following the Trawk ever since he crossed the border, trying to learn his plans. Lieutenant, he has no more idea of attacking Dover than you have.
0: That's a lie. We have information...
3: Which the Hawks supplied for his own reasons. It's a trick, Lieutenant. The Hawks sent only enough men toward Dover to frighten the people and make them think he was approaching with his full force.
0: Then what are you...
3: Right now, he's coming here by way of Eagle Pass with more than 200 men.
0: I don't believe it.
3: Listen to me. What reason would he have for attacking Dover? What he wants is arms and ammunition. With those, he can recross the border and fight the soldiers there on even terms.
0: But it seems impossible.
3: He's clever. He knows he's not safe on this side of the border. He plans just one daring raid and then escape.
0: But if that's true...
3: It is true. What's more, the Hawk has sent two men here ahead of him. They probably came to look over the ground to see if their trick worked.
0: Where are those men?
3: He went into town to look for them while I came here.
0: Tonto?
3: An Indian, my friend.
0: Then we'll pick up those men. If you've told the truth, the Major will have to be warned and brought back here. You say the Hawk is at Eagle Pass now?
3: He is.
0: Thank heavens there's still time for the soldiers to return. Orderly.
4: Yes, sir.
0: We'll have to get the soldiers.
5: Bad news.
0: What are you doing?
5: Tell us, get away.
3: The two men you followed?
5: Me get there too late. Them on train.
0: What's that?
3: You saw them get on?
5: Me not see him. Other fella see him. Them get an engine.
3: Major Wilson and the soldiers on that train? With two of Hawks' men in the engine?
0: But what can be done?
3: If we knew their plans. Tonto. That train has to climb a steep grade to get to Dover.
5: That right.
3: The train won't be able to travel at full speed. Scout could get you to Dover almost as soon as the train. You're going to ride to Dover. Perhaps the two men seen getting in the cab weren't the outlaws we followed.
5: Tonto think them outlaws.
3: I'm afraid they are. But if they aren't... If the soldiers arrive at Dover safely, give Major Wilson the message to return.
5: Tonto, do that.
3: It'll be morning in a few hours. Lieutenant.
0: Yes?
3: We don't know why those men boarded the train. There may be a branch line or something of the sort between here and Dover. They might plan on forcing the engine crew to sidetrack the soldiers, figuring to delay them long enough for the Hawk to attack and get away.
0: There is a branch line. It goes to Dawson.
3: Your men are equipped with heliographs, aren't they? Mirrors to reflect the sun and send signals?
0: Of course.
3: And get one for Tonto.
0: But what's he going to do?
3: If he finds the soldiers have been sidetracked, he can tell us. He'll be in the mountains. It'll be easy for him to send the message and for us to receive it.
0: You're right.
3: And we'll know what's happened. And then we can make our plans. Now hurry so that Tonto can get on his way.

0: Through the long hours of the night, the train toiled up the steep ascent to Dover, the tracks winding between a sheer cliff on the one side and a drop of thousands of feet on the other. During all that time, Matt and Herb were conscious of the unwavering guns of the two outlaws who stood over them.
1: There's no use you fellas pretending. We know you're from the Hawk.
2: But you won't get away with this.
3: We're doing well enough. You'll be sorry when you're well off. You'll pay more attention to your work than spiking me here.
4: It's daylight. We're getting pretty close to Dover.
3: You'll be more than 10 or 15 miles from here.
1: And just how do you sidewinders figure you're going to get away from the soldiers after we reach town?
4: That's just it. The soldiers ain't going there.
5: Huh? What do you mean?
4: Don't get anxious. Passenger car's kept on a spur in Dover, ain't they?
1: They're all this is.
4: That's just fine. They'll be coming in handy.
1: Hmm?
4: You see, our boss sent some of the fellas to make the folks in Dover think all of us was nearby.
5: You mean they ain't?
3: If they was, nobody's known about it till too late.
4: Truth is, friends, the Hawk's marching on the fort this very minute. And we're planning on using them cars in Dover to pick up our parts there and join the Hawk at the fort. By the time we get back, he'll likely have it took over.
1: You little old...
3: Keep your big mouth closed. Why, again, they better stop the train.
6: I reckon, Luke. This will do as good as any place.
1: Stop the train? What for?
3: Don't ask so many questions. Just stop it.
1: But I tell you...
4: And after it stops, any soldier sticks his head out of the window to ask why, you tell him nothing's the matter.
3: Oh, get drilled.
1: But you can't
4: stop
1: get him...
4: this train.
7: You better do like he says, Matt. They ain't the kind that would hesitate much about shooting.
1: But stop on this grade. We'd never be able to get started again.
3: We'll worry about that. You get your father order.
1: You fellas must be local.
4: Don't argue with him anymore, Luke. Drill him.
1: I'm stopping.
3: Stick your head out of the cab and tell them fellas nothing is wrong.
1: All right.
3: Go ahead.
8: Matt, what are you stopped for?
3: Speak up.
1: Ain't nothing, Major. We'll be on our way again in a minute.
8: Very well, but don't delay us.
4: Is he outside the train?
1: No, he just shouted from the door back there.
4: Good enough. Now climb out of this cab, you fellas. I just got one more thing for you to do, and you'll find that downright easy.

0: Steady, Silver, old fellow. 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If anything's delayed here... What's that?
1: Light signals. 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

0: Come on, Silver. 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Oh, Lieutenant.
1: Your friend found out that he signaled.
0: He did. Then Lieutenant. The Hawk has done something I didn't believe even he was capable of doing.
2: Yes?
0: The train stopped 8 miles this side of Dover.
2: There's no branch line at that point.
0: The train stopped and the engine uncoupled from the cars.
2: You mean the train?
0: I mean that at this moment those cars are loose. They're running away down the grade. And when they jump the track, every man inside will be dashed to his death.

The curtain falls on the first part of our thrilling Lone Ranger drama. Before the next exciting scenes, please permit us to pause for just a few moments.

0: Now to continue our story. When the Lone Ranger received the startling news from Tonto that railroad cars carrying 500 soldiers were hurtling unchecked down the mountain grade, he brought the news to Lieutenant Rooney at the fort.
1: Every man will be killed, every last man.
2: Listen to me, Lieutenant.
1: But what can
2: How many men have you here?
1: Only 15.
2: The Hawk will be arriving in very few hours. Send your men into town. Warn the townspeople. Get every man, woman, and child inside the fort.
1: We'll never be able to hold
2: out. You can for a while.
1: But what
2: good... I haven't a second to waste explaining. Just do as you're told. Get those people in the fort.
1: At once.
2: Come on, Silver!

0: Have you heard any word about the soldiers yet, son?
1: Not a word, Ma.
0: Oh, I'm that worried. I just can't sit still.
1: Oh, shucks, there ain't no sense in that. I'd say the safest place to be is right where Pa is with the soldiers. And as for getting word, you know as well as I do, there can't be no word till the train gets back.
0: I suppose I'm foolish.
1: Of course you are. Now, what are you fixing for supper?
0: Well, now, I ain't just decided yet. There's
2: a... A masked man.
0: Oh.
2: Hey, wait. Closing
0: eyes. Oh, my God. My son, let me be. Dale, what are you doing to
3: me? You won't be harmed. Oh.
2: Let me be. Let me go, you crook. You...
3: Up with you.
2: Help, it's a masked man.
3: Come on, Silver.
2: What's this, her? What's the idea?
3: I'm sorry I had to frighten your mother, Dale. But this is a matter of life and death.
2: But what's here?
3: I was told you could run an engine.
2: But sure I can. But not to help outlaws.
3: No, to save the lives of 500 men.
2: To what?
3: Here we are. Oh, Silver. Over. Get down.
2: I
3: this is the only engine here. And you're the only man who can run it. Now get in that cab.

0: In the meantime, obeying the Lone Ranger's instructions, Lieutenant Rooney sent his men to summon the townspeople to the fort. In a frenzy of fear and confusion, thrown into a panic by the dreaded name of the Hawk, the townspeople gathered their families, loaded their possessions into carts, wagons, across the saddles of their horses, into and onto anything available, and made their way to the fort. For hours, an unbroken stream of horses and wagons covered the short distance between the fort and town. All was chaos at first inside the fort. Baggage was strewn at random. Untied horses got in everyone's way. Children were lost and frantic mothers searched for them. Men busied themselves at useless, self-appointed tasks. But at length the discipline of the small body of soldiers prevailed, and a measure of order was finally restored.
1: Get those horses out of the way! Put the children in the barracks! All the men are to stand by for orders, and the women make ready to load the guns! Sergeant! Have ammunition brought from the magazine.
2: Yes, sir.
3: Lieutenant.
1: Well, what is it?
3: Over there, down the trail. Don't you see anything?
4: I don't. Horsemen.
3: Do you think?
1: It's the Hawkins men. If they were at Eagle Fist at the time the masked man's head, they're just about due.
3: Oh, they'll kill us. Oh, they will.
1: But not before they know they've been in a fight, ma'am. Orderly, the Hawk is in sight. Men, to the stockade. Make ready for an attack.

0: With a head of steam in the boilers and with Dale at the throttle, the engine taken by the Lone Ranger raced from town and up the mountain grade. While he fed fuel to the blazing firebox, the Lone Ranger explained his purpose to the young man.
1: So that's why you made me come along.
2: Yes, Dale. We may lose our lives in the attempt, but it's worth the risk. We can save the lives of 500.
1: I'm glad you made me do it.
2: I thought you'd feel that way when you understood. But I wouldn't have hesitated even if I'd known you wouldn't. There's too much at stake.
1: If only them cars don't jump the track before we can get to them.
2: We can do nothing about that except hope.
1: Stranger, do you think them crooks killed Fawn?
2: I don't know, but I do know this. Tonto was somewhere nearby, and if there was anything to prevent it, Tonto would have taken a hand.
1: You said Tonto.
2: Yes.
1: I've heard that name before, Tonto.
2: Well, perhaps you have.
1: But I can't just seem to place it.
2: That doesn't matter now. All that counts is reaching those runaway cars as soon as we can.
1: And with us going toward them and them coming toward us, if we don't see them in time and meet head on, there ain't likely to be enough of us left to know who we was.

0: The runaway cars, gathering momentum as they rolled down the grade, were soon racing at terrific speed. They roared down straightaways, the iron flew rims just barely clutching the rails as they whipped around curves. The cars rocking madly from side to side as they threatened to leap the tracks and plunge into the waiting canyon. Inside the cars, the soldiers were at first paralyzed, then shouted their terror. Finally became grim and silent. Not a man among them, but was certain that the lightning journey could end only in death. And all the time, engine and cars were rushing toward each other. At the fort, too, the townspeople and the small body of soldiers, though prepared to sell their lives dearly, expected only death at the hands of the Hawk.
1: Have all the men arms?
2: Guns and ammunition have been passed around. The men are ready and waiting, sir.
1: Don't fire until I give the word.
3: There's hundreds of them killed. Hundreds.
4: Not many more than 200.
3: Is there anything I can do?
4: There is. Have some of the women prepare bandages. Detail others to stand by with ammunition. Our guns must be loaded as fast as they're empty. And, ma'am.
3: Yes?
4: The most important thing you can do is keep the women from becoming frightened.
3: Well, they ain't no more scared than the men folks are.
4: I know, but...
3: And I'll see to the bandages and bullets right now.
1: The Hawk is getting ready to charge. Men, make every bullet count. Take aim. Fire.
5: Don't pay no attention to that shooting. There's more than 10 of us to every soldier in there. And the townspeople don't count. Are you ready?
6: Yes.
5: Then come on. We'll wipe out the whole blasted bunch of them. Get up there.

0: more steam, Dale.
1: I need every bit you can give me.
0: Right.
1: Funny we haven't got sight of him yet.
0: Keep a lookout. Any minute now.
1: If they ain't jumped the track, have a look from your side, will you? Going around this curve, you'll be able to see better than me.
0: There should be a straight stretch here.
1: Sight anything?
0: Wait.
1: Do you see anything?
0: Stop the engine. They're coming.
1: How far
0: out? Stop it, I say.
1: If they hit us now.
0: We'll never know it.
1: There we are.
0: Now back up. Head back toward town.
1: Give me more steam.
0: You'll get it.

0: off that time, but they won't do it again. Load up your guns again and get set for another charge.
1: There's the train.
0: That's Spike the Newt for the fellas they picked up at Dover. I told them fellas we'd be inside the fort by the time they got here. Now, come on. That's one promise I'm keeping. Get set, and when I say the word, follow me.

0: just whistled.
1: It sure was, sir.
0: And there she is again.
2: But I don't understand. If Tonto told the truth, if those cars were uncoupled...
0: I don't savvy either, sir.
2: That man had some plan. But I don't see what he could have done to prevent
0: it. Well, we'll soon be knowing. The last whistle was for when the train reached town.
2: And the Hawk is getting ready to attack again.
0: And I'm afraid we won't be able to fight him off much longer.
2: Well, we'll try. What are those people shouting about?
0: I don't know, but I can...
2: What in blazes? Well, I'll be the...
0: The major, sir, and all of the men.
2: With a masked man leading them.
0: But how in blazes did he do it?
2: That's something I don't know. But watch out, the Hawk, he's charging.
3: To your stations! Fire at will! Hold off the Hawk!

0: Bewildered by the appearance of the soldiers they had thought dead, the outlaw army fell into confusion. But there was no escape for them, with the fort on one side and the advancing soldiers on the other. At length, the Hawk and his followers, seeing themselves in danger of being killed to the last man, threw away their guns, and the victory was won. While the outlaws were being herded inside the fort at the command of Major Wilson, Bess Badger ran toward the Lone Ranger, saying...
1: Stranger, my husband, Matt. What's become of him? Where's he at? Is he killed?
2: Steady, Silver. I'm sorry, I can't say...
3: Ma!
1: Oh, Dale, you're back!
2: Wait, there's Tonto.
3: Tonto?
2: With two men. Kimosabe!
4: Oh! Oh, scoundrel! Oh, scoundrel!
1: Oh, Matt! Oh. Matt, it's you, honey!
3: Pa, you're wounded.
5: It ain't nothing much. Just what them crooks done when me and Herb wouldn't uncouple the train like they told us.
1: Why, they shot you?
5: They shot me and knocked Herb out. Then the skunks let the cars loose and went on to Dover with the engine to get the rest of their parts.
6: They seem to know how to handle the engine all right.
2: You say they went after the men the Hawk sent to Dover?
5: I heard it. By golly, that's right. They was going to pick them up, then come back here.
2: Major.
7: Yes?
2: This man has information that more of the Hawk's men are coming here. They can only be a handful. They'll come by train thinking their friends have captured the fort. You can be prepared for them, and you'll have the last of the worst gang of killers this country has ever known.
7: Thanks to you, stranger. But what I don't see is how you got us here alive.
2: Dale deserves the credit for that. He can tell you about it better than I can.
1: Dale?
5: Son, did you have a hand in saving a soldier?
3: I just done what the masked man told me.
5: Yeah?
3: We went up the tracks with another engine till we caught sight of the cars heading to town.
5: Go on.
3: Well, when we seen him, we stopped and started backing up just as fast as we could. We was only going about 4 or 5 miles slower than the cars was and in the same direction. So when they hit us, the bump didn't amount to much.
1: Oh, son.
3: Well, after that, there wasn't anything to it. We just slowed down as easy as we could, and the cars slowed down with us. Then we hooked on proper and brought the soldiers into town.
7: And saved both us and the fort.
5: Son, you're a railroad man, by thunder. And I'm here to say you're a better one than your pa. Hey-oh!

0: boys and girls who traveled to the western United States with their mothers and fathers and grew up in the great new territory heard many stories of the phantom figure of the plains. No one was ever known to beat him to the draw, and his courage was only matched by his sense of fair play. The man who deserved a second chance always received one from the masked rider of justice. Return with us now to those thrilling days when the West was young. From out of the past come the thundering hoofbeats of the great horse Silver. The Lone Ranger rides again.
1: Come on, Silver! There's going to be trouble in Boonville! We've got to hurry! Hi-yo, Silver! Hawaii!
0: Our story opens in the cafe at Boonville, where Link Hamlin and Rusty Brennan are seated at a table. With them is young Neil Clark, who pushes back his chair and says...
2: Well, I'll be seeing you fellas again, I reckon.
3: Shucks, Neil. Stay on. Have another drink.
2: No thanks, Link. I'd better be getting on home.
4: Still tied to your Ma's apron strings, huh?
2: That ain't so.
3: Oh, leave him be, Rusty. Neil's all right. He just ain't used to being growed up, that's all. And he's still got a notion everything his folks tell him is gospel truth.
4: Is that it, Neil?
2: I'm old enough to think things out for myself. And I do, too.
4: Yeah?
2: You just wait. You both got the idea I'm scared to tell my folks I'm going my own way, ain't you? Well, I ain't scared, and I'll show you.
3: Well, now, young fella, that's the way to talk.
4: Maybe he's got some gumption after all.
2: I'm going on 18. I ain't a kid no more.
3: Of course you ain't, Neil. Of course you ain't. And when you get around to proving that to your old man and your ma, why, drop around and look me and Rusty up. Maybe we'll be able to use you.
2: Say, you mean to let me throw in with you fellas?
3: Sure, why not?
4: And, buddy, if you do, it won't be just wages you'll have to spend. It'll be important cash.
2: Oh, that's sure swell. I don't know what to say.
3: Well, you're friends, ain't we?
2: But I never figured you'd take...
4: Well, don't start figuring in a while, fella. You ain't told the folks you're leaving the ranch, yet. Yeah? All we've said is that if you do strike out for yourself, then you can join us.
2: But sure, I savvy, all right. Sure. But you'll see, I'll tell him. I ain't a scared.
3: You can't tell him before you see him, can you?
2: Well, no, but
3: then
2: I can
3: maybe
2: tell...
3: you better be running on home after all.
2: Huh? Oh, sure, yeah. Yeah, I reckon I better. But I said I'd be seeing you fellas again. And maybe sooner than you expect. Good night.
4: Just a second.
2: Huh?
4: There's a storekeeper at the bar. He's been looking this way like he wanted to talk to you, Neil.
2: Ezra?
3: Where? Standing next to that tall stranger.
2: Yeah, I see him now. Meddling old fool. Aims to give me some more of his advice, I reckon. Well, I'll show him where to head in.
4: Don't take no step off of him, Neil.
5: Hi there, Neil.
2: What do you want, Ezra?
5: Just a word is all.
2: Excuse me, stranger.
5: Of course.
2: The bar's kind of crowded. Well, Ezra, a word about what?
5: Son, don't you think you ought to steer clear of fellas like Rusty and Link?
2: They're my friends.
5: Mighty poor friends to have, I'd say.
2: Ezra, you ain't got a call to tell me what to do just because I worked for you when I was a kid.
5: When you were a young'un? Seems to me you've aged mighty quick then. Was more than 3 months ago you left me to work for your pa on the ranch, was it?
2: You're making fun of me.
5: Now, don't go flying off the handle, Neil. Ain't that at all. I'm just trying to warn you for your own good.
2: And you can save your breath.
5: Shucks, does anybody else but you, that's just what I do. Pa's my best friend, Neil. We came to Texas together. Fact is, I've all of a sudden looked on you like my own kid.
2: Well, that don't give you any rights,
5: Neil, over. Neil, you look here. You're right at the age when you can either grow up to be the right kind of a man like your pa is, or get off on the wrong trail and end up where Link and Rusty
2: you talk like
5: there.
2: They're crooks.
5: Well, ain't they?
2: I've heard enough. And I'll thank you to mind your own affairs. I guess I'm old enough to take care of myself.
5: Now, wait, Neil. Doggone young idiot. Hey, barkeep, fill up my glass, will you? Having a drink, stranger?
6: No, thank you. I'm leaving.
5: Hey, barkeep, I said fill up my glass. I can't stand around here no longer waiting for you.
3: Rusty, you don't look like the storekeeper got very far with the kids.
4: Sure, I noticed.
3: What do you think, kid? Figure the kid will join us?
4: Sure, he will.
3: If he don't, that'll mean we glassed open Ezra's safe. And I'd just as soon not take that chance.
4: Don't worry. Kid will join us, all right. Only thing I'm worried about is maybe Ezra's changed the combination since Neil worked for him.
3: Why, should he?
4: Well,
3: I'd never suspicion Neil of robbing him, would he?
4: I don't suppose.
3: Of course he wouldn't. Shucks, Rusty, this is going to only be the easiest thing we ever done. Ezra's always been so doggone sure his cash could be got at in that safe of his, he's never bothered to take it home of nights. Now, we can force the back door without making enough noise to wake up a redskin.
4: And if Neil backs out when he learns what we're planning...
3: And what he won't do willing, he'll do with the point of a gun. And if the kid does try to back out, I've got a scheme that'll make him wish he never got the notion.
4: You have?
3: In that case, Rusty, we'll get the cash. And the law will get Neil.
0: The next evening, Neil, with all his belongings, loaded on a pack horse, rode to the corral where his father was attempting to rope a half-tamed Mustang.
6: Pa! Hey, come here, Neil. Come here with this pesky critter. Hey, what's the extra horse for? In the war bag. Came in a decent trip.
2: Oh, boy. I know, Pa.
6: Well, if you are, you can change your mind right now. There's too much to be done around here for me to spare you.
2: I ain't working here no more, Pa.
6: What's that?
2: I'm pulling some stakes.
6: You? Say, am I going loco or are you? Did I hear you say you was pulling stakes?
2: That's the size of it.
6: No, hold on.
2: Don't do no good to argue with me. I've plumb made up my mind.
6: To hear you talk, you've lost it. Now climb down off of that horse and put them things of yours away again and get to work.
2: Nope. I'm leaving.
6: You're doing no such thing.
2: I'm almost 18.
6: Uh-huh. And I've seen more idiots at 18 than any other age. Wait a second. I was in town this morning, and I seen Ezra there.
2: And I suppose he told you a lot of lies.
6: It ain't like him to lie, but I don't know. What he said was that you've been hanging around with Link and Rusty.
2: Well, what if I have?
6: They wouldn't have nothing to do with this crazy notion of you leaving home, would they?
2: No one tells me what to do.
6: That ain't quite what I ask you.
2: I know what you said. And what I want to know is what's wrong with Link and Rusty.
6: Don't reckon you need to be told that.
2: Sure. Everybody says they're crooks. What if they are? They've got nerve. If they go after something, they're gambling their lives on it. They're men. Real men. They ain't staying safe to home, wishing for things, but afraid to have them.
6: Son, is that the way you see things?
2: Boy, you've worked hard all your life, and from what's it got you? This here ranch with a mortgage on it at the bank. It's got you the right to slave from morning till night, while the sun blisters you in the summer and blizzards freeze you in the winter. It's got...
6: Ain't you got things a mite twisted, son? Working hard is what made the banker trust me when things went bad for a spell and I needed the cash.
2: Huh.
6: And working hard is what gave you more home. And you too, if it comes to that.
2: I'll take care of myself from now on.
6: And that's another thing. How do you figure your ma was going to feel about this?
2: Well, she'll see where I'm right someday.
6: Yeah?
2: When I'm able to buy her things and have to make it easier for her.
6: Neil, you do this and you'll break your ma's heart.
2: I don't reckon that's so.
6: Doesn't anything mean nothing to you no more? Haven't the things we've tried to teach you gone any deeper than this?
2: Well, bye, Pa.
6: I ought to...
2: Get up, boy. Get up.
6: Neil, come along. Neil, come back here. Neil, come back here.
2: Goodbye, Pa.
6: Why
7: let
6: you...
7: Let him go, Andy.
6: Huh? What? I'm asked, man. Where'd you come from?
7: I was just over there near your barn.
6: You heard what was said?
7: I did. I was waiting to speak to you.
6: That mask. Say, you're a crook. You put Neil up to this, I'll bet.
7: Not a crook, Andy. And I'd like to help you save your boy.
6: Huh?
7: I was in the cafe last night, and I heard the storekeeper talking to Neil.
6: What's all this to you?
7: I think Ezra was right.
6: What'd he say?
7: He said that Neil was at the turning point of his life, that his whole future depends on the decisions he makes now.
6: That's funny talk from an outlaw.
7: If I were an outlaw, I'd probably know the truth of that even better than you. But I told you I'm not.
6: Well, that ain't neither here nor there. I've got to go after Neil and bring a young idiot back here.
7: Wait.
6: Listen to me, Andy.
7: Bringing Neil back by force isn't going to solve your problem.
6: What am I supposed to do? Just stand by while my boy goes to the band?
7: Neil needs several things.
6: A good licking among them.
7: Or just if he needs something to shock him into realizing what he's doing.
6: The shock I got was when my paw laid on to me with a hazel switch.
7: And he needs enough excitement to do him for a long time to come.
6: He'll get it.
7: He will, Andy, if you'll listen to me.

0: Oh, Silver. Oh, boy. Oh, there. Tonto.
1: Oh, you. You see Andy?
0: Yes, and he'll do as I suggested.
1: Oh, me plenty glad I'd hear that.
2: But we've got to remember one thing, Kemosabe. As long as we suggested this plan, we must let no harm comes to Neil or Andy. I learned where Rusty and Link live, in a small shack just outside of town.
1: Me no place.
2: And that's where Neil will likely go. If Link and Rusty really want Neil for a partner, they'll plan something soon. Once Neil has stepped outside of the law, he'll have to stay with them. They know that, and we'll take advantage of it.
1: What we do?
2: We're riding to town, Tonto. It'll be late in the evening by the time we get there. We may be able to learn their plans.
1: Here, Scout.
2: And Tonto, I've got an idea. If Rusty and Link do plan anything, they'll not stay clear of the law much longer.
1: That's right.
2: Let's go. Come on,
1: Tonto. Get him up, Scout.

0: At the same time that the Lone Ranger and Tonto raced toward Boonville, Rusty and Link heard a knock on the door of their cabin.
1: Hey, Link. That would be the sheriff, would it?
2: Hey, what if it is? He ain't got nothing on us. Come in.
3: Howdy, fellas.
4: Where are we, Doug?
2: It's Neil.
3: Glad to see me.
4: Well, we figured...
2: I bet you never thought I'd get up the nerve to leave home, ain't that so?
1: You really pulled up stakes?
2: I sure did. I told Paul the way I felt about things, and by golly, he saw I meant it.
4: Did he say nothing?
2: Oh, he tried to argue me out of it, of course. But I soon put a stop to that. I just rode away and left him standing there.
4: Well, kid, you had me fooled complete.
1: But we're sure glad to see you with us. Ain't we glad, Rusty?
4: We are that. Matter of fact, Neil, I don't know just what we'd have done without you.
2: Ah, it's blame good of you fellas to say that. But I reckon I don't count for much compared to hombres that can handle guns like you two.
4: Shucks, everybody's got their uses, kid. Ain't likely you'll be long finding it out, eh, Link?
2: You mean you've got something planned already?
1: Said we'd show you how to make big cash, didn't we?
2: Oh, sure, but I didn't figure on anything real soon.
4: You like cold feed? Well,
2: of course I ain't. You just try me out.
1: We'll do that. Ain't forgot out the combination to Ezra's safe, have you?
2: You mean...
4: We mean that's the first thing we've got for you to do. Robbing Ezra's store. And you'll open the safe for us.
2: Oh, but see here, fellas...
1: Charlie, it ain't going to be hard to... Now, who's that? Come in.
2: Say,
1: what are you doing in here?
2: So you came after me, huh? Well, it won't do you no good. You might as well know it now. I said I was throwing with these fellas, and I meant what I said.
1: Now, son, did I say anything about coming after you?
2: Huh?
1: Say, what is this? You came here to make trouble, Eddie. You'll find you can hand out a plenty.
5: Sure, ain't nothing like that.
1: And what are you doing here?
5: I just came here to admit that I made a mistake.
2: A mistake?
5: That's right, son. You see, after you left home... I got to thinking over what you said.
2: You did?
5: About the mortgage on the place. Working all hours and getting blisters from the sun and getting froze when it's winter.
2: I don't savvy.
5: That ain't hard to understand. The more I thought about it, the more I got to seeing where you was right.
2: No.
5: Yes. So from now on, fellas, to blazes with ranching and hard work. It's cash easy way for me. Shake hands with a fresh-made outlaw.

0: Now to continue our story. Shortly after Andy Clark surprised his son Neil and the two outlaws, Link and Rusty, by announcing that he too wished to become an outlaw, the Lone Ranger and Toto reined in their horses near the cabin.
1: Oh, Silver. Oh, fellow. Oh. Stay here, Silver. Come, Tonto.
2: I
1: don't know if we're going to be able to hear them inside or not, Kemosabe. Looks as though Linda's on this side are closed.
2: That'd be window on the other side open.
1: Well, look, we can see. Let's find out if the first of Neil and Andy are inside.
2: Oh, there, Andy. You see him?
1: Yes, he's sitting right at the table. Neil's sitting alone over at that far corner.
2: Yeah. Outlaw look plenty mad.
1: They're watching Andy as though they suspect that he's up to something. If I told Andy, they likely wouldn't believe his story. That's why I thought we'd better be on hand.
2: Not a good idea.
1: Come, we'll circle the house and see if there's any place where we can wait and hear what's being said.

0: While the Lone Ranger and Tonto waited patiently, the hours slipped by. One by one, the village lights are out. Then, inside the outlaw's shack, Rusty spoke.
1: Well, Link, I reckon it's about time we're moving. There ain't nobody awake in town now.
2: Yeah. And look here, Andy.
3: Huh?
2: We ain't fooling us at all. You're up to some trick. What it is, I don't know. In the morning, eh, you make a false move and it'll be your last.
3: Said I was going to be a crook, didn't I? Did you think I'm old enough to know mine?
1: Hey, Neil, quit sulking over here.
4: I've been thinking things over.
3: Yeah? The way you've been setting him in a corner all evening without talking to anybody, I thought if he was mad at me.
4: You can't do this.
3: No?
4: You can't just walk out in the ranch as if it didn't mean anything to you.
3: Did it, didn't I? Just wait till the banker comes around to collect the cash we owe him. He's going to find himself in the cattle business.
4: But how about Ma?
3: Well, what about her?
4: You can't leave her like this.
3: Can I? Don't see as how I owe her any more than you do. Don't you figure after 30 years of paying bills, I've done my share?
4: Look at all she's done for...
3: Now, what's she done for me, she ain't done for you.
4: Well, I...
3: What's right for one, right for all, ain't it?
4: Ma's done all kinds of things for you.
3: That's right. And it seems to me I recollect her going without sleep for near a week, just near you when you had the fever. And there was the time you broke a wheel on old Chick's buggy. Ma took the blame so she wouldn't whop you. And I'll never forget as long as I live. She cried when you was born. He was that glad about it.
2: What in the blaze is going on here?
5: Last Jenny, shut up.
3: Now, partners, don't mind my calling you pards, do you? I'm just trying to show Neil I got just as much right to turn crook as he has.
4: Well, I ain't going through with it.
3: Yeah, now, what's this?
4: I tell you. It's wrong. Paul, you're going back to the ranch, and I'm going with you. And we're going right now.
2: Yes, well,
3: let me handle this, pards. Neil's a mighty excited. Maybe I can do more with him than you can.
4: Paul. How can you sit and talk like that? You ought to be ashamed.
3: Son, you said yourself you wasn't a boy no
4: but
3: more.
4: Pardon
3: and you... when you're a man growing, you learn that when you make a choice, you have to stick to it. And that's just what you're going to do.
4: Paul, I never thought to hear you talk like this.
3: Well, for that, I never thought a boy of mine would want to turn crook.

0: Under the watchful eyes of Link and Rusty, Neil and Andy mounted and rode with the outlaws through the silent streets of Boonville. Finally, they reached Ezra Miller's general store.
1: Keep watch on him, Rusty. I'll try the door.
2: I'm watching.
3: You please keep still, kid, or your pa gets drilled.
2: It's locked. Figured it would be. Just give it a shove. That old lock won't hold nothing. Door ain't barred.
1: Yeah.
2: Try again. Hold it. See if anybody heard us.
4: I reckon not.
2: All right, inside you two.
5: You fellas will pay for this.
1: Reckon we won't, Indy. You and Neil is going to pay.
2: Huh? Watch out for them foxes.
1: Yeah, thanks, Rusty. I never seen him in the shadows there.
5: Link, what do you mean? It's me and Neil that to pay.
1: Here's the safe. Curious, are you, Andy?
5: You fellas don't think you can frame us, do you?
1: Maybe. I'll open up the safe, Neil.
2: I am. And pronto.
1: You'll get yours one of these days. Can you read the numbers on the dial?
2: He'd better.
1: We ain't lighting any matches so we can be seen. Getting it, kid?
6: Just a second. There.
1: Now hand over that cash box in there. There they are. See what's in it.
5: Rusty, there's a plenty. More than I figured. And most of it in folding money.
7: Good.
1: Hey, what'd you put that cash in the pocket for?
7: Is this just your pay, Neil?
1: I don't want no stolen money.
5: You don't get the idea, Neil.
1: What we give you there ain't nothing to what we're keeping by ourselves.
5: But when the sheriff finds it on you, he's going to be blame sure you and your pa are thieves.
7: Sheriff? Sheriff,
1: what is... You take the cash box and get going. I'll stand guard over these fellas.
5: What'll happen when I tell the sheriff to search you two skunks?
1: It's the best out of the whole thing, Andy. Rusty'll have the cash right in his saddle pockets when he's talking to the sheriff. But by the time you tell your story, he'll have the cash hid where nobody'll ever find it.
5: All right, Rusty, I'm in your way. All these crooks are robbing the safe, and you'll get the sheriff out of bed.

0: I know it was, Tito Tonto. Yes, he's clever, but they overlooked just one thing.
1: What that?
0: There isn't time to explain now, Tonto. We've got to act fast.
1: You make outlaw put cash back?
0: I could have done that, Tonto, but then there wouldn't have been a robbery. And there would have been nothing for which Link and Rusty could be jailed. My plan will clear Neil and Andy and convict those outlaws.
1: What me do now?
0: If Rusty's going to hide the stolen money, he won't be able to come back with the sheriff.
1: Isn't that right?
0: I'm going to call on the storekeeper, Tonto, and you're going to follow Rusty. Let him say his story to the sheriff. But when the sheriff leaves, hold Rusty while I get there.

0: Ezra, open this door. Fine time of night to
1: mass.
2: We're all getting dressed.
1: Hot and
2: don't argue with me. You've got to get to your store before the sheriff. Now get into your clothes and I'll tell you what you're to do.
3: The old storekeeper was at first indignant, but as the Lone Ranger explained, his indignation changed to excitement. He tumbled into his clothes, saddled his horse, and raced to the store.
1: Whoa there. Whoa, whoa, whoa!
4: That's you, Sheriff. I'm holding these phone cats.
1: What's all of us doing on in here?
4: I made a light the lamps after I caught him, Sheriff. It ain't there.
1: Ezra!
5: Now look, Mr. Miller,
1: what
5: didn't...
1: What in thunder's going on here? Blasted Link, what are you holding a gun on them for?
5: But I thought that they...
1: Neil. I thought I told you and your pa to get the cash out of the safe and bring it right back to me.
5: What's that?
1: You told us what?
6: By golly, we're stealing the truth.
5: I got the crook, Sheriff. One of them got away, but I caught these two all right.
6: Andy, I never figured you'd turn crooked. You neither, Neil.
5: But, Sheriff, I...
1: Hold on a second. Is everybody local in here? Sheriff, what are you doing here?
6: I come here just as soon as Rusty told me about your store being out.
1: Who's supposed to...

0: robbed it.
1: Well, Neil and his paw here.
2: No, he didn't.
0: Shut up, Neil. Sheriff, can't I send Andy Neil after my kids without rousing the whole town?
1: You sent him here, Esri?
0: Of course it did.
2: That ain't true. If you sent him here, why wasn't the lights on when I caught him? And why did they bust the door to get in?
0: I told him not to light the lamps. Just so there wouldn't be a lot of fuss. And I broke that door myself this afternoon. That's what I wanted the cash for. I got to worry. Now hand it over, Neil.
3: Well, this is all I got, Mr. Miller.
2: There. I told you that we were stealing. It was the fellow that got away who took the rest of the cash.
4: Here's your thief, Sheriff. He had the cash in his saddle pocket.
5: Yeah, they was in on it. Neil opened the safe. He was Pa helping.
6: It was just because...
0: And Andy, don't you know enough to keep still at your age?
6: But Esri...
0: Wasn't it enough that it took you and Neil so blame long to get back here with the cash that I had to come down here myself? Now, I don't hear another word out of you.
1: That don't explain why Rusty roused me out of bed.
0: But it does. These crooks figured you'd come to me, and I'd tell you I never sent Neil here. Then if Neil said Rusty had the cash, you'd just believe he was lying.
2: Listen here, you can't...
0: Now, take him to jail, Sheriff.
1: I'll do that. Who in tarnation is this masked fella?
0: He's a friend of mine. That's all you need to know. Maybe he's wearing a mask. He ain't no outlaw.
1: Every your worship suits me. And as for Lincoln Rusty here, I've been wanting to see them behind bars for so long, I just about give hope of turning the trick. But that's where they're heading now. Get along, Link. You too, Rusty. Go on.
4: Now then, Neil. You still want to be an outlaw?
3: I've had enough for crooks to last me the rest of my life. But, Pa, you never meant all those things you said back in the cabin, did you? About them in the ranch and Ma and all the rest?
6: Of course I didn't, son. That was just part of the masked man's scheme to bring you to your senses. But, stranger.
4: Yes?
6: How do you get us out of this mess? I still see things quite straight.
4: You're free, Andy, because, as I told Tonto, Link and Rusty made just one mistake.
6: Yeah, what was that?
0: Can't you guess, Andy? The masked fella knew you and me was friends.
6: We always have been.
0: Uh-huh. And, Andy, the masked fella knew the real friends don't never let each other down.
7: Adventure on the trail ahead! Hello,

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1: 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This evening's titles were Deputy to Be, A Spaniard's Pride, The Hawk, and Almost a Man. 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Tune in again next Wednesday evening. Same time, same place, for another set of rootin', tootin', shootin' westerns here on Audio Theater. This is Cowboy Bob saying thanks for listening. Till then, have a great one.

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0: Good evening, this is your host, Richard. Welcome to Audio Theater for Saturday, July 18th, 2026. This evening I present a 8-play from the old-time radio series, The Adventures of Superman. Tonight's title is as follows, The Pan-Am Highway. This set of shows aired on the evenings of November 14th, 17, 19, 21, 24, 26, 28, and December 1st, 1941. Now, sit back and relax, as The Adventures of Superman brings you tonight's feature. Enjoy this featured presentation.
1: Presenting the transcription feature, Superman!
2: Look! Up in the sky!
3: It's a bird! It's a plane!
1: It's Superman! Yes, it's Superman, strange visitor from the planet Krypton, who came to Earth with powers and abilities far beyond those of mortal men. Superman, who can leap tall buildings at a single bound, race a speeding bullet to its target, bend steel in his bare hands, and who, disguised as Clark Kent, mild-mannered reporter for a great metropolitan newspaper, fights a never-ending battle for truth and justice. But before we join Superman, listen.
4: And now to our story. Having returned from the West, where he solved the mystery of the Silver Arrows, Clark Kent, star reporter for the Daily Planet newspaper, in reality Superman, found himself involved in another baffling problem. Reports from Washington have revealed that two separate expeditions of American engineers sent to survey the possibilities of building a Pan-American highway to join North and South America in an everlasting bond of friendship have disappeared in the awesome windswept wilderness of the Andes Mountains, vanished as if into thin air, blotted from the face of the earth. As our story begins, a powerful car is threading its way through the city of Metropolis. In it are three familiar figures. At the wheel, gray-haired Perry White, editor of the Daily Planet. And beside him in the front seat, Lois Lane and Clark Kent. It is almost midnight.
5: I tell you, it doesn't make sense. Two expeditions of trained engineers just can't lose their way like babes in the woods.
6: Have you ever seen the Andes Mountains, Mr. White?
5: What's that got to do with it?
6: Plenty. Those mountains are wild, unexplored, practically uncharted. Any one of a million things could have happened.
5: I can understand one party of men getting lost, but not two. Lightning doesn't strike twice in the same place. What do you think, Kent?
7: I think you ought to stop for that red light up ahead.
6: Hey, what's happened to your voice, Clark?
7: You know, I'm just a little hoarse. I've been dictating all that war news over the phone since early this morning. But to get back to your question, Mr. White, frankly, I don't know what to think. You know, green light, you can go now.
5: I see it.
7: All right.
6: Incidentally, where are we going at this hour of the night?
5: You'll find out in good time. Try being patient for a little while.
6: I can be patient, but I'd like to know what's important enough to make you drive like a maniac. You're doing 70.
5: Well, we lost a lot of time in traffic, and the faster we go, the sooner we'll get there.
6: Yes, but the faster we go, the less chance we have of getting anywhere. Hey, Mr. White, your headlights are off.
5: That's right. I turned them off. Here on, I don't want to be seen.
6: Now, look, Mr. White, enough is enough. You can put your dimmers on.
5: How many times do I have to tell you I don't want to be seen? Kent, there should be a faint blue light somewhere up ahead. Watch out for it, will you? I don't want to miss it.
7: Okay. I see it, Mr. White. Over there on the left, between the trees.
5: Where? I don't see it.
6: I can't even see my hand in front of my face.
7: Oh, there it is. See to the left.
5: Well, you're right, Kent. You've got good eyes. That means that this is our stopping place. All right, now let's get out.
6: Hey, where are we anyway? Mr. White, I hear footsteps. Someone's coming. I tell you, someone's coming. Come on.
5: Quiet, boys, will you? That you, Bronson?
8: Yes, Mr. White.
5: You're right on time.
8: Well, let's get started. Lead the way, Bronson.
5: Come on, Kent.
8: Lost. Okay. I hate to use the flashlight, but I'll shine it down so you can see.
6: What's he saving that light for? Christmas?
5: Lois, will you get it through your head that we don't want to be seen?
6: Way out here in the woods, who's going to see us? Rabbits? What's that up ahead?
7: Yeah, looks like a big plane. It is.
6: What's it doing here?
5: Now your curiosity can be relieved. Kent is right. It is a big plane and a new kind of stratosphere ship. That's the reason for all this secrecy. If it's half as good as the designer says it is, it'll be just what we'll need for those Andes Mountains.
6: Don't tell me we're flying to the Andes tonight.
5: Lois, will you stop being so silly? Bronson, is you ready for a test flight?
8: All set, Mr. White. Hop in.
7: Come on, Lois. Up you go.
5: That's right.
7: Mr. White, want a hand?
5: Who do you think I am?
8: Steady, sir.
5: All right?
8: Of course I'm all right. A foot slip, that's all.
5: All right. We'll fly up blind. I don't want to attract attention with the field light.
9: Everyone in?
8: Yes.
7: Sounds mighty sweet, Mr. White. Special motor?
9: Everything on it is special. It's supposed to be capable of more speed at a higher altitude than any ship ever flown. Give her the gun, Bronson.
4: As the giant steel bird pierces the curtain of night and roars upward on its test flight, a strange and significant scene is taking place in the Hemisphere Administration Building in Washington. Outside the offices of John Ives, Administration Director, a large group of newspaper men wait impatiently for his report on the mysterious disappearances in the Andes Mountains. Within the offices, however, Mr. Ives paces nervously back and forth in the radio room.
8: Keep crying, Evans. They must answer. You've got to answer.
10: Official 177 calling G33. 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Official 177 calling G33. Come in, G33. I'm sorry, sir. There's no response.
8: Well, I can't stall any longer. I'll have to go out there and face them. Keep trying, Evans.
10: Yes, sir.
8: All right.
10: I'm coming. Calling G33. Come in, G33.
9: Well, gentlemen. We've been waiting almost 2 hours, Miss Rice. This story is holding up morning papers clear across the country. Now, what's cooking?
8: Well, I'm afraid there's nothing I can tell you, gentlemen.
9: Now, one moment, please.
8: As you know, an hour ago, we were in shortwave communication with G33, the third and last party of the Trans-Hemisphere Expedition. They informed us they were climbing in the Tupungato region where the other two parties disappeared.
9: Yes?
8: I regret to report that our communications with G33 have been broken.
9: Oh, no. Mr. Ives, the public can't be bulldozed any longer. Now, what happened? Why don't you tell us the truth?
8: Gentlemen, I'm telling you the truth.
5: Well, nobody believes it. Steve, I've got to swallow that story, Mr. Ives. They don't believe it about two expeditions, and highly expect to believe it about the third.
11: Why don't you admit it's the work of fifth colonists?
9: Because that's not true.
5: Well, why don't you tell us what you do know, then? Those expeditions aren't lost. Something happened. American people have a right to know.
8: Certainly. Well, I agree, gentlemen. But I don't know a thing more than you do.
9: Then we'll have to say that the third expedition disappeared. And the government isn't doing anything about it.
8: We're doing everything we can. I give you my word. Now, that's all for tonight, then.
9: And that's quite enough, too.
8: Any luck, Evans?
12: No, sir.
8: Well, keep trying, Evans. Those newspaper reporters are driving me crazy. If we don't contact that expedition soon, I don't know what I'll do. Oh, wait a minute. There's one newspaper man who might be able to help. Clark Kent of the Daily Planet. Hand me that phone, Evans.
12: Yes, sir. Here it is.
8: Operator. Operator, get me Clark Kent at the Daily Planet, Metropolis. Yes, that's right.
13: I'll hold it.

0: What's the altitude now, Bronson?
1: 19,000.
0: Speed? 455.
2: You mean we're climbing that fast?
0: That's right, Mr. Kent. Not wide open.
3: Duffy in here? I'm getting a little dizzy.
0: Now how about some oxygen, Bronson?
1: Right.
3: Much better. What's the altitude now?
1: Almost 22,000 minutes.
0: Is she straining, Bronson?
1: Riding easy as a kite.
0: Then she's sold. Tell Hendricks I'll mail it my check in the morning.
1: Yes, sir.
0: Try the radio cam.
1: Sure. What do you want to hear?
3: Jack Benny.
0: Don't be silly. This is a shortwave set. See if you can get Washington. It's marked on the dial.
1: Yes, here it is.
4: Come in, G33. Official 177 calling. Come in, G33. Official 177 calling.
3: What's official 177?
0: Government call letters.
1: Wait a minute. Mr. White, what were the radio call letters of the first trans-hemisphere expedition?
0: G31. The second expedition was G32.
1: Well, listen to this. I'll turn it up.
4: 177 calling G33. Official 177 calling G33. Come in, please.
3: That's Washington calling the third expedition. There's no answer.
0: You're right, boss. G33 must be the call letters of the third expedition. If that one's lost, too, Kent, turn the transmitter on. We'll call Washington.
1: All right.
0: Mr. White, you can't transmit. This plane isn't registered yet. I lose my license. Please, Mr. White, stop it.
5: Now, don't worry about your license. If you get into any trouble, I'll take care of it. This happens to be important. Let me have the phone, Dan.
1: Here you are.
5: Private plane calling official 177. Private plane calling official 177.
4: Hello, private plane. Stop transmitting. Clear this wavelength. Urgent official business. Clear this wavelength.
0: Please, Mr. White, there'll be an awful row about this.
5: Quiet, Bronson, will you? I'm going to speak to them. Official 177. Harry White calling. Harry White, editor of Metropolis Daily Planet. Come in, official 177. Let's hear what they've got to say.
4: Official 177, back to Perry White. Stand by, Perry White, for a message from Hemisphere Administration. Message reads, is Clark Kent with you? I will repeat, is Clark Kent with you?
5: If they want you, Kent, take it.
1: Okay. Clark Kent speaking. Ready for message. Come in, please.
4: Official 177, back to Clark Kent. Instructions from Ives at Hemisphere Administration. Message reads, Clark Kent, proceed to Washington immediately. I will repeat, Clark Kent, proceed to Washington immediately. Confirm receipt of message. Come in.
1: Clark Kent, back to official 177. Message received. Will proceed as directed.
4: Clear this wavelength. Urgent official. Come in, G33. Come in, G33.
5: Turn it off. Bronson, head the ship for Washington.
0: Mr. White, we can't land there. I told you this ship hasn't been registered yet.
5: Bronson, do as I say. We'll land Kent in Washington. We're on official business, and incidentally, the biggest story of the year.
6: Will Clark Kent be able to solve the baffling riddle that involves both North and South America? What has happened to the men who were sent into the towering Andes Mountains? Where have they vanished to? Don't miss the startling developments in the exciting international drama that looms ahead. Tune in and listen with Superman.
7: Don't forget, tune in again for the next thrilling episode with Superman.
8: Look, up in the sky.
9: It's a bird. It's a plane.
7: It's Superman.
10: Superman is a copyrighted feature appearing in Action Comics magazine. Presenting the transcription feature, Superman!
8: Look, up in the sky!
9: It's a bird! It's a plane!
7: It's Superman! Yes, it's Superman, strange visitor from the planet Krypton, who came to Earth with powers and abilities far beyond those of mortal men. Superman, who can leap tall buildings at a single bound, race a speeding bullet to its target, bend steel in his bare hands, and who, disguised as Clark Kent, mild-mannered reporter for a great metropolitan newspaper, fights a never-ending battle for truth and justice. But before we join Superman, listen.
6: And now to our story. America has been shocked to learn of the mysterious disappearance of three parties of engineers who, under orders from the Hemisphere Administration in Washington, have gone into the Andes Mountains to survey the possibility of building a new highway between North and South America. To solve the mystery, Perry White, editor of the Daily Planet, has bought a stratoplane in which he hopes to fly to South America, cross the Andes, and discover the truth behind the missing expedition. With him on the test flight of the amazingly powerful plane are Lois Lane and Clark Kent. When they turn on the shortwave radio, they learn that John Ives, Hemisphere Administration Director, wants Clark Kent in Washington. White instructs the pilot to head the ship toward Washington so that Kent can report. We find him now in the private office of the director, John Ives.
11: Kent, I'll be very brief.
12: Yes, sir?
11: You have a splendid record as a troubleshooter. I admired the work you did for the Navy Department.
12: Thank you.
11: You've been a great help to us. Heaven knows we need help now, desperately.
12: You mean on this South American case?
11: Exactly. Most completely baffling thing I've ever run up against. Oh, are you well enough to assist me? You seem to have a bad cold.
12: Oh, no, I'm just a little hoarse. I've been dictating war news all day.
11: Oh.
12: Of course, I'll have to check with my editor, Perry White, about getting a leave of absence.
11: Oh, naturally, naturally. Now, you can take care of that later. Now, you know the background of the case, don't you?
12: Yes, but...
11: What, Kent? Speak up.
12: Well, to be perfectly honest, sir, I've had a feeling that perhaps the government hasn't disclosed everything it knows about the case.
11: Well, I don't blame you, Kent. It seems fantastic that we should know absolutely nothing. But it's the truth. Of course, Kent, don't think we expect you to accomplish miracles. After all, you're not Superman.
12: Oh, no. No, of course not. But you can be sure I'll do my best. When do I leave?
11: Leave?
12: Yes.
11: Where to?
12: Well, South America.
11: Oh, now, hold on a minute, Kent. You don't understand.
12: What do you mean?
11: I don't want you to go to South America. I need you here in Washington.
12: But those engineers disappeared in the Andes. How can I help find them in Washington?
11: Kent, searching parties are absolutely useless. We don't want to lose any more lives by sending out more expeditions. Those mountains are treacherous. We're up against something unknown, something uncanny. We need a theory, Kent. We've got to be armed with knowledge to tackle this job properly. Foolish to go on squandering human lives. We've got to think this thing out.
12: I understand. I'm sorry I jumped to the conclusion. Of course, I'll help you any way I can.
11: Good. Now, I suggest you return to Metropolis, get matters straightened out with your editor, pack some things, and return here as soon as possible.
12: Right, I'll get going now.
11: I can arrange to have you flown to Metropolis and back, if you wish.
12: Well, thanks, but if you don't mind, I'll use the ordinary means of transportation.
11: Well, suit yourself. Just get back as soon as you can.
12: I will, sir.
11: Goodbye.
12: Goodbye.
3: Yes?
4: Press room, sweetie pie. We're closing the extra in 2 minutes. Can you make it?
3: Yes, if you stop calling me every 10 seconds. Copy, boy. Here, rush this downstairs.
13: Sure thing, Miss Lane.
3: And hurry.
13: Okay.
3: Well, that's that. Never a dull moment. Well, if it isn't the Wizard of Washington himself.
13: Well.
3: What brings you back so soon, Mr. Kent?
13: Well, I have to speak to Mr. White. Is he in his office?
3: No, he drove back to the airport. He took Jimmy Olsen with him. They're loading stuff on the plane. Mr. White wanted to leave as soon as you got back. Now that you're here, we can start immediately.
13: Well, I can't go.
3: Why not?
13: They want me back in Washington to work on this South American case.
3: What good will you do? I suppose I didn't really mean to say that. Say, have you taken anything for that throat of yours?
13: No, it'll clear up. How soon will Mr. White be back?
3: Don't know. That depends on how long it takes to get the plane ready.
13: Oh, wait a minute. It sounds like Mr. White's boy. He must be back.
14: I'll never talk at this slow-moving gang in Lidley. I walk out of the place for a couple of hours and the whole paper goes to pot.
15: Oh, hello, Kent.
13: Hello, Mr. White. May I see you alone for a moment?
15: Yes. So come on in. Lois, you sent for your baggage?
3: Yeah, it's downstairs.
15: Good. Jimmy!
14: Of all the slow puss in the world, he's the worst.
15: Jimmy!
16: Coming. Tell me to put that stuff in the car. That's where I've been. Oh, Mr. Kent.
15: Now, look here, you young, irresponsible rascal.
16: Gee whiz, Mr. White. What did I do wrong now?
15: All right. Stop blabbering. I just want you to be sure that I have a copy of the extra as soon as it comes off the press. Come on, Kent.
13: Okay.
15: Yes?
17: It's O'Brien in the press room, Mr. White. We just got the extra rolled.
15: All right, stop bragging. It's the extra on the disappearance of the third expedition. It'll be on the street before any paper in town. Not bad.
13: You mean the staff of the planet isn't a slow-moving gang of nitwits?
15: Who said that?
13: You did.
15: Huh? Oh, well, that's different. If I don't yell my head off all the time, they'll think I'm getting soft. Now, I couldn't consider flying down to South America if I weren't so sure that the planet would keep on going full steam ahead without me. You've got a great bunch here, Kent. But you're fired if you tell anyone I said so.
5: No? What happened in Washington?
12: Well, that's what I wanted to talk to you about. Ives asked me to work with him on this South American case.
5: What are you talking about? You work for the Daily Planet, Kent.
12: Well, I know, but...
5: You're leaving for South America with Lois and me right now.
12: Oh, I'm sorry, Mr. White. I'm going back to Washington.
5: Against my orders?
12: Put it that way if you like.
5: No, no, no. Wait a minute. Wait a minute, Kent. I counted on having you along on this trip. It's not going to be any tea party. No telling what kind of trouble we'll run into. Well, I'm not as young as I used to be.
12: Gosh, Mr. White, I'd give anything to be able to go along. You don't think I like to sit behind a desk in Washington, do you? I just happen to believe that my first duty is to the government.
5: Of course. Of course, Kent, you're right. I'm sorry I was unreasonable. Well, I want to get started before daylight. Lois, come in here.
12: Mr. White, there's something I want to ask you.
5: Hmm? What is it?
12: Well, I realize that you want to keep the trip a secret, but if you run into any trouble, if anything unusual happens, will you radio me at Washington?
5: That's an odd request, Kent. I'm figuring on the scoop, you know.
12: I know, but...
5: Well, if we find anything that makes a good story, why should I let it slip through my fingers?
12: Because it may give us a clue. Those disappearances are closely connected with the government's goodwill program in South America. Besides, I promise you, I'll keep any information you give me a secret.
5: All right, Kent, I agree. Good. Our first duty is to the government, always.
3: You want me, Mr. White?
5: Yes. Get ready. We're leaving immediately.
3: I'm all set. Get the extra, Mr. White.
5: Good. Not bad. Not bad at all. Good story, Lois.
3: Thank you, Mr. White. First time you ever said that.
5: It's probably the first time you ever deserved it. Jimmy?
16: Yes, Mr. White?
5: Now, here's an envelope I want you to give to the assistant managing editor tomorrow. It contains sealed instructions. You guard it carefully. If anybody asks where we are, remember, you don't know. Well, I guess that's all. Goodbye, Kent. Do a good job in Washington.
12: Thank you, sir. Goodbye. So long, Lois. Good luck.
3: Goodbye, Clark. We'll miss you. Bye, Jimmy.
5: Come on, Lois. This is no time to gab.
16: I guess you wish you were going along, don't you, Mr. Kent?
12: Yeah, sure do, Jimmy.
16: Lois told me you had to go to Washington. She was everybody's going away but me. I'm kind of worried, too. I mean about Lois and Mr. White.
12: Well, what do you mean, Jimmy?
16: Oh. Hey, listen to that thunder.
12: All right.
16: Well, when I was helping to load the plane, I saw a strange-looking guy hanging around.
12: What?
16: Yeah, he was dressed in a long coat, and he had his hat pulled down over his eyes.
12: Are you sure it wasn't Brunson, the pilot, in his flying suit?
16: Oh, no. This bird was tall. He went away after a while.
12: Well, I wouldn't worry about it if I were you, Jimmy. Well, I have to be getting back to Washington. Now, you help the assistant editor all you can and stick close to the phone because I may need you.
16: Yes.
12: Yeah, that sounds like a storm coming up. They take off, all right. So long, Jimmy.
3: So long, Jimmy.

0: How about climbing over?
1: Right. Oh, they slip. Don't understand it. I can hardly move the elevator.
2: Were they all right when we started?
0: Just a little, Todd. I didn't think it was enough to bother about.
1: I moved it a little there. All right, we're climbing.
0: Yes, but I can't level off.
1: That's pulling me harder. I'll tap the controls.
0: Something's jammed. Why don't you cut the motor? We spin with the tail elevators in this position.
1: I'm still climbing.
0: We're 17,000.
2: Hey, what's that? Listen. Horrible, like a weird flute.
0: What is it, Bronson?
3: I don't know.
0: Never heard anything like it. We're at 19,000.
3: You need oxygen. Open that valve, Mr. White.
0: All right. Why, it's not working. It's got to work. Hurry.
3: We're still climbing. We must have oxygen.
0: The indicators are zero. The containers are empty.
3: That's impossible. I checked for myself an hour ago.
2: Mr. White, I feel
3: faint.
0: Hutcher. I've got it. She's unconscious. We'll have to bail out.
3: You can't bail out. We're too high up. We double anchored at this altitude. You need oxygen.
0: I still can't move the control.
3: Keep crying. I'm going to call Washington before it's too late. I'm getting weak myself.
0: There it is. It's on. Calling official 177. Hemisphere Administration. Distress call. Daily Planet Plane. Controls are jammed. Oxygen. Landing.
4: Has the tragic flight of Harry White's stratoship any connection with the disappearance of the three expeditions in the Andes Mountains? And what are the strange flute-like noises that echo through the cabin as the giant steel bird climbs higher and higher, its almost unconscious passengers in deadly peril, gasping for oxygen? The mystery deepens, so don't miss a single startling episode. Tune in and listen with Superman.
5: Don't forget, tune in again for the next thrilling episode with Superman.
0: Bird. It's a plane.
5: It's Superman. Superman is a copyrighted feature appearing in Action Comics magazine. Presenting the transcription feature, Superman.
2: Look, up in the sky.
0: Bird. It's a plane.
5: It's Superman. Yes, it's Superman. Strange visitor from the planet Krypton, who came to Earth with powers and abilities far beyond those of mortal men. Superman, who can leap tall buildings at a single bound, race a speeding bullet to its target, bend steel in his bare hands, and who, disguised as Clark Kent, mild-mannered reporter for a great metropolitan newspaper, fights a never-ending battle for truth and justice. But before we join Superman, listen.
4: And now to our story. With its controls mysteriously jammed, Perry White's stratoship soars higher and higher to almost certain disaster. Inside the plane, Lois Lane, Bronson the pilot, and Perry White are slowly sinking into unconsciousness because of the lack of oxygen. Gasping for breath, Perry White turns on the plane's shortwave transmitter and sends a distress call. Meanwhile, not having been able to join White and Lois in their search for the American engineers who disappeared somewhere in the Andes Mountains, Clark Kent has returned to Washington to begin his duties in the Secret Service Division of Hemisphere Administration, a department of the government concerned with defense and goodwill between North and South America. We join him as he enters the radio room, where Evans, the operator, is seated at a control panel.
6: Oh, hello, Mr. Kent.
7: Hello, Evans. Anything doing yet?
6: Oh, no, sir. Not a word from G-33.
7: Oh?
6: Say, what's the matter with your voice?
7: What do you mean? Oh, it's a bit hoarse from dictating too much war news over the phone. Now, what's the situation here?
6: Well, all we've been getting is code from South American freighters.
7: Uh-huh.
6: I guess that third expedition is lost, too. I call them on the hour.
7: It's almost time now, isn't it?
6: About 2 minutes.
7: Mm-hmm.
6: Say, why don't you put the call through? Maybe you'll have better luck.
7: Okay. How do you work it?
6: Well, you turn to 1780 on the middle dial. That one.
7: Oh, all right. Why don't you go out for a smoke or some fresh air?
6: Thanks, I will. Be back in 5 minutes.
7: All right, I'll... Let's see, 1780. There it is. Mr. White will probably use that G-33 wavelength, too. What if he's transmitting? I'll try a little more volume.
8: need oxygen.
7: What's that?
8: Controls still jammed.
7: What?
8: Strange noises outside cabin. Can't hold out much longer. Location, 1,800 miles south, southwest of Metropolis.
7: Scott.
8: Calling official 177. Perry White calling official.
7: Wait.
8: One.
7: Why don't they bail out? They're probably too high. What am I waiting for? This is no time to be sitting here. Only a few seconds left to make it. Now, 1,800 miles south southwest of Metropolis and still climbing. It means an extra hard burp for Superman. Hope it isn't too late. Up, up, and away!
9: Piercing the air with the speed of a thunderbolt, darting through mile-high clouds, onward and onward, almost too fast for the human eye to see him, Superman charges through space. Battering winds tear at his wide red cape, but nothing stops him, nothing swerves him from his course. 1,000 miles with the unflagging speed of a bullet. 1,400, 1,500, quick! What's that? The plane, Perry White's battleship, like a mad monster bird still climbing into the heavens. Hold on. They've cut the engine. The plane falters. The nose is beginning to point down. She's going into a spin. Down and down. She'll never come out of it. Her wings will tear off. She'll... Wait. What's that speck in the sky? It's Superman! Can he see the falling plane? He's circling around and around. Yes, he sees it. He's plunging down. He's caught up with the plane. There, he's on the fuselage, crawling towards the tail. But what's happening inside? Are Perry White and Bronson still conscious?
7: That sound, like a float. Almost as though it caused this trouble.
10: Bronson, how you controls again?
7: No. They're stuck. I can't move them.
10: That looks like noise. It's out.
7: The controls are free. They work. Now to level out of the spin. We've got plenty of altitude. We ought to be able to make it. I'll turn on the ignition. We're pulling out of it. We've leveled off. We're safe.
10: Heaven, there's plenty of air down here. Now, I'll have a look at Lois.
7: Put her up her wrist to restore circulation.
10: Lois. The color's coming back to her cheeks. Lois, everything's all right. We're safe. Well, Bronson cut the engine and we started to spin. Then the controls became free. We landed as soon as possible in seconds.
11: That noise. Stop.
10: Yes, we're all right now. Now breathe deeply.
11: Oh, I feel better already. Look outside the cabin of eight.
10: Where? Oh, I don't see anything. Take it easy, Lois. You're a bit unstrung.
11: No, I'm not, Mr. White. I saw a face. I'm sure I did.
10: Easy, Lois. Easy.
4: As the stratter ship flies safely on toward the horizon, Superman turns and streaks back to Washington, carrying with him a strange piece of wood that had been jammed into the control cables of the plane. In the office of the administration director, John Ives, disguised once more as Clark Kent, he shows the piece of wood to Dr. Colson, curator of the National Museum.
12: Where did you get this flute, Mr. Kent?
10: Is that stick of wood a flute, Dr. Colson?
12: That's exactly what it is, Mr. Ives. But you haven't answered my question, Mr. Kent. Now, where did you get it?
13: I'd rather not say, Doctor.
14: Now, look here, Kent. You've got to be more cooperative. I asked Dr. Colson over here at your request. He was good enough to drop all his work at the museum to meet with us, and now you refuse to answer a simple question.
13: But, Mr. Ives...
14: Besides, there's a rather strange coincidence about all this. I didn't tell you because I regarded it as being unimportant, but all three of the expeditions that were lost in the Andes reported hearing eerie flute-like noises just before we lost contact with them.
13: What?
14: And now you walk in with a flute.
13: That's amazing.
12: Where did you get it, Mr. Kent?
13: Well, I don't want to appear stubborn or uncooperative, but I just can't answer that question now.
14: Oh, then why are you wasting Dr. Colson's time with a ridiculous toy flute?
12: Well, I'd hardly call it a toy, Mr. Ives. This happens to be a very good copy of an ancient Inca tribal flute. If it were authentic, it would be one of the greatest historical discoveries of all time.
13: Oh? Why, Dr. Colson?
14: Kent, this happens to be a very busy department, not a personal history class for you.
12: No, that's a logical question, Mr. Ives. Let me answer.
14: Oh, very well.
12: Now, as you see, Mr. Kent, this flute is made of wood of the Cypress's Macrocarpa family. Hard but perishable.
13: I see.
12: After 400 years, it couldn't possibly remain in this condition. Part of it would have rotted away. Don't you see that If this flute is authentic...
6: Go on, Dr. Coulter.
12: It means that it was made less than 400 years ago.
6: Yes?
12: And therefore, the lost Inca civilization did not die. It means that somewhere, somehow, it continued, unknown to the rest of the world.
6: And that the lost Inca nation may still exist. That one of the greatest and richest of the ancient civilizations may still be alive.
12: It's fantastic. It's utterly impossible.
6: But if that flute were real, it wouldn't be impossible, would it?
12: No, but there isn't a ghost of a chance of its being real. Men have searched for centuries.
6: And found nothing, I know. Then why wouldn't it be worth a little time to check this yourself?
12: Well, I suppose I might.
6: How would you do it?
12: Well, first of all, I'd put it under an infrared ray.
6: Yes?
12: That would disclose the presence of any false markings or material.
6: I see.
12: Microscopic examination would show if these carvings were made with the proper kind of knife. Then there are acid tests and dye tests. There's no chance of making a mistake.
6: How long would your tests take?
12: Oh, who knows? Maybe 5 minutes, maybe 5 days. I'd go back to the museum now and make a preliminary examination.
6: All right.
12: If I find anything of interest, which I doubt, I'll phone you. Otherwise, I'll get in touch with you or Mr. Ives sometime tomorrow.
6: Good.
12: Well, goodbye, Mr. Kent.
6: Bye.
12: Take my advice and don't hold out any hope on this. Goodbye, Mr. Ives.
14: Goodbye, Dr. Dawson. I'm sorry.
12: It's perfectly all right, I understand.
14: Now, see here, Kent. I've stood about as much of this nonsense as I'm going to.
6: What?
14: I asked you to come to Washington to assist me. I thought you had brains, courage, foresight. Instead, you waste my time with nonsense.
7: Oh, Mr. Ives, if you'll only give me a chance, I don't think I've wasted your time.
14: Oh, you don't?
7: No.
14: You walk in here with a ridiculous wooden flute. You kill the whole afternoon. You break up my day and Dr. Colson's. And you have the nerve to say you haven't wasted time.
6: But if...
14: Why, there are 9 great American engineers somewhere out in the Andes. Maybe breathing their last...